0: by Cameron Green in the gully.
1: Yes, a simple catch. So two test matches have started in the last couple of days, one at Headingley and this one. And in both matches, a wicket fell on the first ball.
0: Wow. What are the odds of that happening?
1: Well, it's pretty rare for it to occur at all, but in back-to-back test matches, Ollie Robinson got an LBW with his first ball, and now it's one for none.
0: But Mitchell Stark has an amazing record for taking wickets in the first over of a test match.
1: The Rory Burns one, I never forget.
0: Absolutely.
1: Hit the leg pole. So here we go. Mominal's out there, and he's a lefty, and it's down the leg side. And he shuffles and plays, sort of, and it goes through low to Carey. So Mitchell Stark just adjusting there. His front foot may have scraped and slid a little in the delivery stride, and he just lost the angle down the leg side.
0: Yeah, just going for that wicket-taking ball. Look to swing it from leg stump to off stump. Get greedy bowlers sometimes.
1: No thought of another man in the slips. Reckon a three and a gully will do the trick.
0: Yep.
1: Might be the case if he hits the length again. He runs in, Stark, and he's pitching up, and that is turned away by Mominal down towards the boundary. It goes for four. So wicket dot four to start this test match. Bangladesh sent in, neatly played by the diminutive left-hander as he got across his stumps, and he gave it a tickle as it was down the leg side, and it was wide enough for Hazelwood to run, but not get anywhere near it in the end.
0: Shadman will consider himself a little bit unlucky. He gets an absolute cracking delivery first ball, and Mominal comes in and gets two balls down the leg side.
1: One for four, Bangladesh. In the sunshine and beautiful Mackay, Stark bowls it and he leaves. Well left outside the off stump. It was just a little wider than the first ball, and it wasn't threatening as he watched it go by.
0: It's interesting, the ball not absolutely flying through to Alex Carey there. It's kind of...
1: bit moist?
0: I think so. Just stopping in the surface a little bit. Alex Carey took that about ankle height. That delivery, Mitchell Stark still working up good pace, obviously, but just not the carry.
1: I had an interesting comparative up there on the television screen. Bowlers have taken a test wicket with their first over. And he's ninth, he's got another one, and it's wide of the off stump now, and Mominal leaves it alone. He's at the top of the list of opening bowlers who have taken a wicket in their first over. And he's taken a wicket with his first ball in tests four times and nine overall in his first over. That's a hell of a record.
0: That's extraordinary.
1: Yeah.
0: It's absolutely extraordinary.
1: Yep.
0: Just shows bowling fast, full, with a little bit of swing.
1: He's a lethal bowler these days. The further he goes, the better he seems to get. Well, he holds his form. He tries again, and Mominal's back, and he plays it somewhere. Luckily, nowhere. He missed it. He was turned inside out and back to front by the bounce outside the line of the off stump, and he managed to evade it somehow. So the first over's gone by, and the score is one for four. Poor old Shadman did not get the chance. He got a good one. It bounced. And he thick-edged it easily for Green to take the catch in the gully. So, as expected, with Australia winning the toss and bowling, already a strike. And we're going to have Hazelwood come in from this airport or southern end of the ground where we are perched behind the side screen. And Lukey Sparrow and all his pals down there just below us in this little area for the spectators.
0: He was waving the flag when the Australian anthem was being played. He holds his little cricket bat over his right shoulder and waves the Australian flag with his left hand.
1: He could have had a Bangladesh flag there, but he may have been exhausted had he been ringing it out during their anthem, because it's a long one. Now, Hazelwood comes up, a bunch of slips and a push to the onside, gets a run to backward square for Tanzid, is off the mark. He's been watching all this occur from the non-striker's end.
0: Well, it was a leg by Jim. So
1: was it? There you go.
0: Umpires just called that.
1: We've got Minton Menon. He's out there with Kumar Dharmaseta. Richie Illingworth's on the couch upstairs alongside Richie Richardson.
0: On the couch, you reckon?
1: Well, that's what I always call it up there. It's the best job in cricket, isn't it?
0: Oh, without a doubt.
1: Third umpire. Hazelwood runs up and he leaves at the last moment. It was pitched up just outside the line and Momenal played the minimal and let it go through to the keeper.
0: There's a little bit of shape out there. We saw that the first over with Mitchell Stark swinging it away from the left-handers. And we're seeing a little bit of swing from Josh Hazelwood, these first couple of deliveries, but doesn't seem to be, it might be a tad slow to surface. A little bit of moisture that Pat Cummins alluded to at the toss. Mm. However, I think this is a very good surface. And I think if Bangladesh can bat well and get through this first hour, as Stuart Clark said.
1: Hazelwood bowls it and he beats him outside the off stump. He pushed gently in the direction of the ball, but it went past his bat and through to Carey. Just three slips in the gully and the ring field.
0: Yeah, I'm not as, I suppose, optimistic as Stewie Clark. He thinks there's going to be a mountain of wickets this morning. I think we need to give Bangladesh a little bit more credit than that, particularly after the way they played in Darwin. I thought they played beautifully. I thought they just were patient, were disciplined with the bat in hand. And I don't see why they wouldn't do anything different to that.
1: If they can get in. Mm. Here's Hazelwood going in from the southern end. Pitches right up, pushed away, square of the wicket on the offside. And it's collected out there by Marnus Labuschagne. Labuschagne? Lucky to survive? Is this his last test match, potentially?
0: Well, I think he needs runs. I think we all acknowledge and concede that. I mean, David Warner's come out pretty strongly in the last 24, 48 hours.
1: Has he? I thought he'd be having a rest.
0: Well, he's alluding to the fact that Marnus is incredibly lucky. He even said, I think, if he gets 100 here, he's no guarantee of going to South Africa, which I'm
1: really
0: not sure that's quite
1: he
0: right.
1: He said that. Hazelwood bowls down the leg side away with delivery. And Carey in his 50th test takes it down the leg side. 1 for 5, Bangladesh. Losing a wicket to the very first ball of the game. The question is the same, has been for a while. So, OK, you're going to make a change to the batting order. Where are you going to go? You're going to take it out of a hat because there's no one putting their hand up averaging 50 in the Sheffield Shield.
0: Well, this is where the selectors earn their money. They have to look at attributes that they think can succeed at the next level.
1: Here comes Hazelwood, pitching right up, twiddled away uppishly to the onside. Cummins dived to his left and couldn't take it on the bounce, and it's gone away for 4 out towards the RSL club, whatever it is, sports club, the Great Barrier Reef Arena's the sign on its roof alongside us, and apparently it's quite a nice spot, Dizzy. You might be able to tell us more about it. It's the end of the over and it's 1 for 9.
0: Yeah, it is a lovely spot there just to watch sport.
1: You've been inside?
0: Yeah, I've been inside.
1: Yeah.
0: I've been there. And, yeah, it's very
1: as a guest,
0: nice.
1: A speaker, what were you doing?
0: No, just there as a guest. Just okay. There, just, yeah. You know, I've been here before. We're here for the White Ball Series against South Africa last year. Been here for the National Indigenous Championships. It's a beautiful ground, absolutely.
1: Yep.
0: So just on my point about the selecting, I think when you've got a group of players, all the Shield batters,
1: Stark is on his way. Third over begins. He comes in and bowls it, and it's a Yorkie caught off the bottom of the bat. He speared that into the slips. Webster takes the catch, and Tanzid is out for a duck. There's just a little bit of discussion between the two umpires about did that go into the ground? Was it a bump ball?
2: TV umpire to director,
1: right,
2: we have a umpire review for a bump ball.
1: A clear nick.
2: I've checked the feet placement.
1: Slip,
2: it's a fair delivery.
1: But we're going through the process here as we can.
2: Angles, please,
1: because of the forensics of the technology, Richard Illingworth, you can hear in the background. He's going to be examining this. What did you make of it?
0: For me, I just looked at a regulation edge. It just depends. I think it's, it's definitely,
2: Okay, the ball has bounced. Okay, it's clearly. Just follow it through to the catch. Yeah. I'm ready to go onto the big screen with my decision.
1: Both openers out for Ducks. Stark has two wickets. He's on a spree here. Bangladesh 2-9 in the third over.
0: Yeah, just the benefit of bowling fast, full, with a little bit of movement through the air. Catch the opening batsman on the hop with lack of foot movement. And we saw that with both examples of the Bangladesh openers. Mitchell Stark swinging the ball away. And a good catch by Webster at third slip.
1: He's got a good pause, that boy.
0: Yeah, he doesn't miss much.
1: Yeah.
0: He can catch pigeons there at slip. Bo Webster.
1: He'd eat all the dog food in our house with those paws, I tell you. Wrap around.
0: Yeah, so just to finish my point about selection, Jim, with all the Shield players at the moment, all pretty much scoring similar, or the output is similar, averaging the low to mid-30s. Not too many outliers. I think it
1: Who
0: comes
1: are
0: out,
1: the outliers, though? Can they easily be identified?
0: Well, Renshaw's been picked. He averaged 49.9 last season.
1: He's been playing for a donkey.
0: And yeah, he has, absolutely. But I think it's where the selectors earn their keep by, you know, identifying talent that they think have attributes that can succeed at the next level.
1: Mm-hmm,
0: okay,
1: mm-hmm.
0: So you marry that up with some performances at domestic level, and you go with, sometimes you can call it gut feel, whatever you want to call it, but that's where selectors earn their keep.
1: Stark again, and new left-hander, he's hit on the bat. How is that for LBW? It's close. The finger's up. Shanto, first ball, is giving LB. He'll probably review this.
3: That's nice.
1: He just has to. The captain has been hit on the pad, a full-length ball, and there was a little bit of contemplation from umpire Dharmasena, and then
2: TV umpire
1: the finger went up.
2: And
1: as
2: LBW,
1: I said, we're a bit oblique to the pitch here down at a very fine third man.
2: And it's a fair delivery.
1: And it looked full, and it looked straight.
2: Can I have a look at front on, please?
0: It looked full, straight, little bit of shape.
1: Anxious moment for Shanto, the captain. And we're seeing a replay.
0: Ooh,
1: here.
0: Okay. Ooh, that might be going down leg.
2: Between
1: might be.
2: Ball
0: that
2: there,
0: might
2: but,
0: be missing.
2: Can we...
1: was it actually
2: echo,
1: moving down there, or was it straightening?
0: Was it straightening? That is the question.
1: Yeah.
0: No bat
2: okay,
0: on it.
2: Okay, rock up bat.
1: I think he's in trouble here.
0: It's
1: nice missed the bat.
2: Yeah, no bat is involved.
0: Umpire's call.
2: If we can have a look at ball tracking when ready, please.
1: So remember, he's been given out. It only has to be a suggestion of hitting.
2: Okay, impact is in line. Pitching is in line. And wicket is umpire's call. We'll go back to Kumar on field to stay with his original decision.
1: Oh, the luck of the game. He says not out.
0: Yeah.
1: On review, he would have been not out. So that is a big, big moment for both teams. Shanto, who played very well in the match last week, is on his way for a golden. Stark's on a hat-trick. It's 3-9. And Stark has 3-4. From 8 balls.
0: Yeah, I might have to reassess my original comment. I said Stuart Clark was calling for, you know, 5+ wickets in the first session. I wasn't as optimistic, but may have to reassess. With Mitchell Stark on a hat trick, and he's every chance of getting it here as well.
1: Now, if you look at it at normal speed, it looks out, but. Because when you examine it forensically, there's always a chance that the ball is going to just miss. And that was as close to just missing as it was. But the umpire is given the decision. And on the protocols of the game, all it has to be doing is shave the stump and you're on your bike. So Mushfiqur Rahman is coming out, very experienced player.
4: Next up.
1: Coming out a bit too soon for Bangladesh.
0: Yeah, a bit earlier than he would have expected, that's for sure.
1: 2.2 overs of the game. And we'll have to get Rick Finlay off his Lilo in Bishano, wherever he is.

0: to give us a review of rapid demises at the start of an innings. 3 for 9, 2.2 overs, and a hat-trick ball now for Mitchell Starc. He's going stay over the wicket. He's bowling to the right-handed Mushfakir, and he's on his way. A hat-trick is coming. Let's see. Starc bowls, and he leaves it outside the off stump. Sorry, folks. It was all very dramatic and exciting, potentially, but it was a fizzer in the end.
1: The crowd was up and about, weren't they?
0: Just for the moment, anyway.
1: Just for the moment.
0: 2.3 overs, 3 for 9, and Starc has struck in the most viperous way that he can when he's got a new ball and a bit in the surface and gets an early wicket. Look out. This could be a rapid clatter unless Bangladesh can somehow get a partnership going. Starc is in, and he's just outside the off stump as Mushfakir let it go. Wasn't all that wide. And the more scraping reaction from Starc in his follow through, just making sure of where his front foot is going. But that ball did move back quite a bit.
1: It did swing back, but it was well left by by Mushfakir.
0: Wow. I think Pat Cummins got the decision right at the toss this time.
1: Oh, it's easy to say that now, isn't it, Jim? Hey?
0: Starc is in again. Mushfakir leaves another one outside. He's got to watch for the ball that swings in that's full of a length when he does that. Starc's been just a fraction wide of the off stump, even though one or two have swung. So what a time for Bangladesh to try and stay alive in this series. Sentient. Starc has 3 wickets for 4 runs in 1.5 overs. And you wouldn't say the innings is in tatters, but it's precipitous, yes. It's falling off the balcony. Starc bowls.
2: No!
0: That's up and just outside the off stump, and he lets it go again. So Momenal is 8. Mushfakir yet to score. And Mitchell Starc has bowled 2 overs, no maidens, 3 for 4. And we've seen in this inning, Shadman Islam caught green bowled Starc, first ball, duck. And then Tanzid Hassan caught by Webster, a third slip off Starc for a duck. And then first ball, Shanto LBW to Starc for a duck. Oh, is that Corwin Middlemass? I recognise him. Are you coming in to do a bit of a chat? I'm in a roll, mate. You're just going to have to wait another ball here before I get out. Just hang on. All these young blokes, you know, they're so keen. They're so keen. It's all been set up. It's easy for you from here. As he runs in, Hazelwood, he starts a new over, and it's tucked away to the onside. Knocked down by Cummins, but they will get a single on the fumble. 10 on the board, 3 for 10, and the throw did hit the stumps. I'll leave you with Dizzy, and Corbin's coming in.
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4: Thank you, Jim. What an incredible start to the Test match. Mitchell Starc does it again. 3 wickets in his first 8 balls. So 3 for 10. The tourists on the back of that historic victory up in Darwin last week, the biggest win in the nation's history. Corbin Middlemass alongside Jason Gillespie. Morning, Diz.
1: Morning, Corby. Morning to all our listeners.
4: Hazelwood on his way into Mushfakir, who's on strike, and he's just defending the ball on the leg side. Momenal wanted a single, but sent back. So 3 for 10. Sun beating down. Aussies well on top, winning the toss and deciding to field first.
1: Amazing, Corby. 9 times Mitchell Starc has got a wicket the first over of a test match. 4 times he's got a wicket on the first ball of a test match. It's quite extraordinary.
4: Amazing. Amazing numbers. So that's a record. 4 times now, first ball of a test.
1: Yep.
4: As you'd expect. 4 times.
1: That's extraordinary. Absolutely extraordinary.
4: Three slips, a gully. They all crouch down next to the keeper. Hazelwood on his way in, wide of the stumps to the experienced Mushfiqur Rahim, who is 59 years of age, played his first test match in Australia last week. He's played some limited overs cricket in these parts. And
2: Sander.
4: He's walking straight into the fire here with his team, 3 for 10.
1: Yep, most certainly. And this is on the back of some excellent fast bowling from Mitchell Stark. Just caught the Bangladeshis on the hop. Stuart Clark did talk early in the pre-show that he thought there were going to be a number of wickets fall. He was exactly right.
4: Hazelwood from our end, southern end of the ground on his way in, delivers to Mushfiqur, who's driving a thick edge, one bounce into the gully in green fields. Gee, it's been carnage up the top for Bangladesh. So just to recap those three men out, Shadman Islam, first ball of the test, caught in the gully. Meanwhile, Tanzat Hassan, he went second ball, also for a globe, caught by Webster off the bowling of Mitchell Stark. And then Najmal Shanto, the very next delivery, LBW, was umpire's call, so tried to review it, but on-field decision upheld, out for a golden duck. So duck, duck, duck, the three men out. Stark's got all three. Hazelwood, a short one, and Mushfiqur, gee, it might have clipped the grill on the way through as he's hopping out towards square leg. It sounded like a faint noise. It was nowhere near the bat or the gloves. And that was a little close for comfort for the 39-year-old.
1: Yeah, it was an excellent, well-directed short ball from Josh Hazelwood. Doesn't have to be that shorter to short to Mushfiqur. He's not the tallest man. But well-directed bouncer from the big Australian quick. And well evaded, to be fair. He actually played it quite well, Mushfiqur.
4: Here comes Hazelwood on his way in again. Bowls to Mushfiqur, who's defending back down the pitch. And the bowler in Hazelwood fields on his follow-through. So what a start from the Australians. 3 for 10. Bangladesh after being sent in to bat. But the team news, just to recap, so Matt Renshaw's in, Jake Weatherald is out. That's the one change. Well, Shorful Islam comes in for Bangladesh. The left arm quick, he replaces Ebadot Hussain. Is he a scapegoat? Jake Weatherald left out this lineup after the loss in Darwin?
1: It's hard to think that's not the case. Because there's been a number of players underperforming for quite a period of time. Just seemed probably the easy decision from a selection point of view, Corby, would you think?
4: I think if they won in Darwin, he probably would have held his place, yeah?
1: Yeah, you'd suspect that.
4: Significant defeat, huge upset, had to be a change. Here's Stark, bowls a yorker, dug out by Momenal. Back down the pitch to Mitchell Stark, who's the tidy figures, it must be said, of 3 for 4. Off his 2.1 overs so far.
1: I was interested with a quote that Jake Weatherald said in the press in the last 24 to 48 hours. He said, I felt as though I was doing really well the week before. I've done it really well against some really good bowlers, obviously. The conditions themselves were a bit different to what I prepared for. And it's not an excuse, it's just the way it was. I'd really be interested in hearing Phil Jakes's take on that. So when you speak to him, Corby.
4: Here comes Stark as he rumbles in again, bowls to Momenal, who drops it on the offside, thought about a single sent back, and Labuschagne tears in from point to retrieve it.
1: So just think, like,
4: conditions
1: themselves are a bit different to what I prepared for. I'm not sure I quite understand what that means. Like, what are you preparing for? Were you thinking it was going to be a flat wicket? Or were you thinking it was going to be an absolute snake pit? I would have thought, the bowler in me, maybe I'm just oversimplifying things, Cole, but just watch the ball and react to it. So I'll be interested in Phil Jakes' take as an opening batsman.
4: Momenal on 9, awaits Stark, and he's beaten outside the off stump. Doesn't carry all that much through to Carey, takes it low down. I'll put it to him. It was an interesting quote, wasn't it? When you think conditions felt like a little more benign in Darwin than what they'd got most other ports in the country.
1: Yeah, absolutely. Yes, there was a little bit of sideways movement early on, but that's first-class international cricket. That's not something that Jake would have been foreign to by any stretch. So, yeah, I just thought it was an interesting take on it.
4: 3 for 10, Bangladesh. Three slips in a gully. Stark on his way in again. Bowls down the leg side, and Momenal playing a miss, trying to whip it off his pads. scooting across down leg taken by Carey. So his replacement, Matt Renshaw, he's got the towel hanging out the back of his strides. Number 7 on his back, stands at first slip. So there's been a change in the cordon too. It means Webster with those long arms comes out the third slip. Labuschagne shifts around to point. Green remains in the gully.
1: Don't need a fourth slip.
4: No.
1: With Webster and Green, third slip and gully.
4: There's nothing getting through there, is it?
1: Nothing's getting through there. Two big 200-plus centimetre men with wingspans of condors. Yeah.
4: Here comes Stark on his way in again from the northern end. Full again. Jammed out into the gully and claiming the catch. Green low down. Mominal Huckies out. Goes for 9. Stark's got 4. They're going to check to see whether it carried or not, but Mitchell Stark is on a heater up in Mackay and Bangladesh in real strife.
1: Yeah, Kumar Sangakkara's umpire has called for that. Just to check, I think not so much. I'm not sure it's the
2: catch. TV umpire to director. We have an umpire review for a bump ball, but also a fair catch. So I need to confirm whether or not it is a bump ball. Then after that, we'll go to the fair catch. I've checked the feet placement, and it's a fair delivery. If we can have a look at front on, please.
4: That's Richard Illingworth. He's the TV umpire, or the third umpire for this test.
1: Oh, I'm sorry, I referred to the umpire as Kumar Sangakkara, sort of Kumar Damascena. Yes. Benny Cameron just reminded me there.
2: Oh. Okay, we can confirm that it's not a bump ball.
4: Yep,
2: we just need to check the catch now.
4: So it's clean off the bat. It's on the way up. And then Green in the gully diving low down to his left. That looks
1: pretty clean to me.
2: If there are any other angles of that catch, which, I mean, that looks pretty clear, but, yeah.
4: I think we're with umpire Illingworth here. That's gone in high in the hand, okay. So it's not one of those ones on the fingers close to the ground.
2: Just waiting for some more angles. Kumar.
4: See. Looks like it hits him in the palms.
2: That's fine.
1: That was plain.
2: Fingers are clearly under the ball, and the ball doesn't bounce out of the hand onto the ground. So I'm ready with my decision for the big screen.
4: And these are conditions far more familiar to the Australians. The cordon's on high alert. Green in the gully's got his second catch, and Stark has his fourth wicket in his third over of the test match. We're not even 5 overs in, and Bangladesh are 4 for 10. Mominal Huck goes for 9, caught Green, bowled Stark.
1: Great catch by Cameron Green, another catch for him. Mitchell Stark benefiting from the full delivery, just swinging away. Corb, I'm going to make room. Oh, my old fast bowling partner's about to step in. The great G McGrath.
4: Mentioned in the pregame, he's 128 clear of the next best fast bowler in Australian test history in terms of wickets taken. Well, he's now 124 clear as Mitchell Stark. He's on the move. So 4 for 10. Bangladesh, after being sent in 4.5 overs into the test match. And Mitchell Stark has got 4 for 4. Glenn McGrath sits down on grandstand cricket on ABC Sport, as Bill Laurie would say. Pitch.
5: Faxon towards you.
4: It's all happening.
6: Oh, isn't it what? We sort of half expected that, to be honest. There's a little bit of life in this pitch, and Mitchell Stark, new ball in these conditions, a perfect wind. He's making the most of it. And, tough shoes to fill. Jason Gillespie, Dizzy just finished. 4 for in his first spell.
4: Yeah.
6: But, the Australians needed to bounce back here after that first test in Darwin. And we always thought they would. But Mitchell Stark, this is what he can do.
4: He's a pretty special player, isn't he? Mitchell Stark.
6: Yeah.
4: Tizzy rattled off the numbers, so fourth time he's got a wicket, first ball of the test. Last ball of his over here to Linton Das, who's the new batsman, the wicketkeeper, and he watches it pass alongside his off stump, not forced to play. And that's the end of the over. So Stark's bowled 3 overs, 4 for 4, and Bangladesh are 4 for 10. 5 overs into the test match.
6: Yeah, good start for Starkey there, isn't it? So wicket in every over of his 3 overs. You know, first ball, it's always good to get an early wicket. It just allows you to settle into your bowling and off you go. And Mitchell Stark, he just does it so often. And the Bangladeshians here, I'm not sure what they can do there. Now, this pitch is, we always said that first hour is always important. as a bowling side, but also as a batting side. And if you're off

0: to a bad start, it's hard to pull it back.
1: Here's Hazelwood, starts a new over, bowls to Mushfika Rahim, who drives and finds a gap there through cover point. Manus Labuschagne darts back from point. They're going to get through for two. Oh, he has a little slip in the outfield, so comfortable two in the end for the 39-year-old, who's off the mark. Four for a dozen.
0: Yeah, and Josh Hazelwood bowling from this end. He bowled well up in Darwin. He hadn't played, you know, longer version of the game for a while, and bowled so well at six for. And when you see wickets tumbling from the other end, you want to get in on it, but you still have to bowl good areas.
1: Here comes Hazelwood to Mushfika, who plays very late, takes a hand off the bat, and in the end ends up in the court, and one bounce into the ground, and Smith fields its second slip. Well, Bangladesh spoke coming down to Australia that they had to be careful of the pace and the bounce. Mm. They didn't really get it in Darwin. It was a pretty docile, benign pitch. Certainly on offer here. We've seen a couple of guys fall trying to play on the up. Even that nervous two moments ago, you heard the reaction from the court, and it was almost off the sticker as he looked to cover drive. We've seen it's a story as old as time, isn't it? Touring teams against the Aussie fast bowlers.
0: Especially from the subcontinent, where the wickets are generally slower and lower and they don't have the same bounce and the same movement that you get here in Australia. And, you know, you think of that Darwin match, if Australia had bowled first, the wicket had a little bit of life in it early and then it sort of flattened out, what would have happened. But credit to Bangladesh.
1: Mushfika awaits and he lets the ball go alongside the off stump. Corden's on high alert, so Tanzid Hassan caught at third slip. Both Shadman and Momenal caught in the gully. And Mitchell Stark, when he bowled one at the stump, sure enough, Najmal Shanto missed it, hit on the pads, and he was given out too. So Stark, four wickets, three catches behind the stumps. And Bangladesh, four for 12.
0: Yeah, you look outside there. Beautiful day for cricket, isn't it? Reasonable crowd already. Blue sky. That's why we're playing up there this time of the year. This is why you live up here, or sort of southeast Queensland as well, for this time of the year. The weather's perfect.
1: Hazelwood bowls to Mushfika, who drops his hands and watches the ball flash through to the keeper. Just off the SMS, 204-67-920-222. Julia in Coburg. 20 minutes in, three wickets gone. It's now four. Starkey on a hat-trick. All of a sudden, I'm wide awake. She's a double wicket maiden.
0: Yep. He's put on a lot of hat-tricks, Mitchell Stark, yet to get one.
1: Is that right?
0: I was just chatting with Stewie Clark, and has he got one? I don't think so. In any form of cricket, maybe.
1: Hazelwood charges in again, bowls to Mushfika, lets it pass. What do you think of his hat-trick ball as a man who's taken one, of course, in Test cricket? Didn't hit the stumps?
0: Yeah, no, I thought with Starkey, or Mitchell Stark there, he would have bowled that full at the stumps, you know, swinging in with this breeze into the right-hander. Yeah, we're all saying, bold LBW. And whether it just stuck in the hand a little bit, it was a good delivery, but it was just a little bit short and sort of bounced over stump level. So, I was expecting full at the stumps.
1: Hazelwood running away from us. The southern end of the stadium, bowls to Mushfika Rahim, who's forward. He struck on the pad, a shout for leg before. Finger stays down from Linton Das. Let's have a listen.
2: He's tiny.
3: I didn't feel like it went like that, though.
2: He's very small.
3: 5 seconds.
1: No review. Cummins came in and was saying, look, felt a bit high, which you probably heard. And Mushfika Rahim survives. He's 2 off 15. Bangladesh at the end of the Hazelwood over, 4 for 12.
0: Oh, I reckon that's pretty close. And even Josh Hazelwood said he's very small.
1: Gee. Good shout. Hit him on the back leg. High up. But again, as you touched on, he's only a little guy.
0: No, I think that's clearly going over. It's missed the pad completely. And you look at those pads, they're not very big. They're well below bail level. But that one there, I'll give... It's probably not a bad review not to go with.
1: Yep. Wickets missing, and you saw on the Hawkeye. Good decision. But they do it well, the Aussies, don't they? They've got a very clear system. Conference with the wicketkeeper and the court and the man of point. The bowler. As Starks begins a new over, and Lytton Das just defends him back down the pitch. So 4 for 12.
0: Yeah, but looking at these two bats, or all the batsmen so far, if you hit them anywhere on the pad, they're going up.

0: Yeah.
1: They're not the tallest team going around. But there is a bit of bounce in this pitch. So that ball there, you know, the way they reviewed it between each other, yeah, it wasn't a full length. And that's what sort of saved him there.
0: Shadman out for a first baller. Tanzer Dasan, a second baller. Najmal Shanto, a first baller. Stark in again, wide of the pegs, and lets it pass. Das, that really got through to Carey, takes it above the shoulder. And Momin will huck the last man out, caught by Green in the gully for 9. Stark's got all 4 of them. Bangladesh 4 for 12.
1: Yeah, so look at that ball there. That really carried through to Carey, took it above his head. It's got some good carry, good pace, bounce. For a fast bowler, this is the type of pitch you love seeing. But you've still got to make the most of it. And Mitchell Stark, he just bowls that attacking length. Gets it full, gets the ball swinging. He's always in the game.
0: Sold out crowd, Harrop Park in Mackay, Australia's 12th test venue. Stark lighting it up. Das gets a nick. It's dropped by Webster in the gully. Oh, he had it spent. It was high off the sticker, bobbled up to third slip. And Webster has shelled it. Stark should have a fifer in his 4th over, and Litton Das is given a huge let-off.
1: Oh. I'm not sure you're going to see an easier catch than that. I'm not sure what happened.
0: That was a dolly. Off the shoulder of the bat, bobbled up into third slip. I actually thought Webster was almost celebrating.
1: I don't know. It came too slow to him. He attacked it, and that's a nightmare.
0: Linton Das dropped on a duck. Stark to him now. Hit on the pads. Shout for leg before. Finger stays down.
2: Sound batty.
3: No, there's two noises, buddy.
2: I don't think it sounded bad.
3: Double
2: pad. Sound like that?
3: Quick.
2: Not back?
0: Yeah. They're having a look.
1: Ooh.
0: So this will be reviewed, and will this be Stark's fine for Linton Das? A ball after being dropped, hit on the pads, given not out on field.
4: TV umpire to director, we have a player review for LBW, given not out on field. I've checked the feet placement, and it's a fair delivery. Can I have a look at front on, please?
0: Geez, at the moment, it looks like they're not going to make it to lunch, Bangladesh.
1: Well, Bo Webster's hoping this is out.
0: Yes. Absolutely. So did he hit it? That was
4: okay,
0: the Australian's concern.
4: That back. Looks to be a gap between the back ball. Look at that car. Let's go back, please. Okay. Yeah. Roll through nice and slowly. Okay, and into the pad. Okay, clearly no bat involved. Okay. So we can go for ball tracking when ready, please. Ball tracking when ready, please.
0: Here's the ball tracking.
4: Balls pitching in line, impact in line,
0: out.
4: Wickets hitting. Go back to Kumar on field to reverse his decision to out. We're on screen now, please.
0: Mitchell Stark has got another test fifer. It has taken 3.4 overs and 40 minutes after the start of play. Stark 5 for 4 and Bangladesh 5 for 12 in Mackay. An explosive start to this test match. And Mitchell Stark has torn the heart out of Bangladesh's batting lineup.
1: Oh, hasn't he? What? This is what Mitchell Stark can do, especially in these conditions. Dangerous bowler. We just saw him raising the ball there for the fifer. And there seemed to be more congratulations. Well, I don't know if congratulations is the right word, but for Bo Webster was getting more taps on the back, the ruffling the hair, the baggy green. But Mitchell Stark, how good is he? Another fifer. And not over yet.
0: That's
1: 5 out of 5. So, could we see a 10-fer?
0: What a player he's been, Mitchell Stark. So, 5 wickets for him. It takes him past Dale Steyn, so he's out right now, top 10 wicket takers all time in the history of the game. And at 36 years of age for Mitchell Stark, that is now his 19th fifer in his in his test career. 19 times he's got a five.

0: Market Hall, Mitchell Stark. 440 Test wickets.
1: What is it, 107th Test match?
2: Yeah,
1: unbelievable stats. Strike rate. Strike rate under 50, 46.
0: Mm.
1: And that's only getting better. So that's pretty impressive figures.
0: There's a good jump, by the way, between 9 and 10. So Stark goes past Dale Steyn on 440 wickets. More on that in a moment. And the action's back underway here as Stark's on his way in. And again, he's in at the stumps and just doing well to keep that out. Knocked away on the onside by the new man at the crease. And this is Mehdi Hassan Miraz, who comes out at number 7. And got a half century and a fifer in Darwin. We're in an unusual position here at the we're in little pods, aren't we? The southern end of the stadium here in Mackay. And we can't see the scoreboard because that's behind the scaffolding and the
1: I can see half screen. Of it.
0: That's good. At the moment, 5 for 12 is the score. Stark's on his way in, bowls to Mehdi as well wide of the stumps and through to the keeper. And we lost our monitor momentarily, but we got that back too. So we're right to go. We're firing on all cylinders, as is Mitchell Stark. 5 for 4, or 4 overs for Mitchell Stark. And he has absolutely torn the heart out of this Bangladesh batting lineup. 5 for 12, the tourists, after the Aussies won the toss and chose to field first. Commentary change coming up here. Glenn McGrath's hanging about. Ben Cameron is on his way in.
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4: Thank you, Corbin. Hello, Pidge.
1: G'day, Benny. How are you going? Interesting morning's cricket, isn't it?
4: This has been something. Mushfika on strike, Hazelwood approaches and bowls, and a bouncer, and he ducks under it. Through to carry it goes. Good carry again.
1: There's a saying around the cricket circles that, or any sport, good game's a quick game. But this might be taking it to the next level.
4: If you've just joined us and you're thinking, what on earth is going on? 7.1 overs have been bowled. 5 for 12 of Bangladesh. The first 3 wickets were all ducks. There was a wicket off the first delivery of the morning. Shabman caught in the gully by Green off the bowling of Mitchell Stark. Again, he's taken a wicket in the first over. Both openers out for naught. As Hazelwood runs in again and bowls to Mushfika, who's keeping one out, jamming an inside edge onto his pad. It squirts out towards cover. Then after that, well, it just continued. Stark was running through them. Well, he had 4 for 4 at one point. Litton Das was dropped an absolute dolly by Webster. What was it? Third slip. Put that down. Stark would have had 5 for 4, but it needn't matter because the very next ball, he had him out, LBW, and that brings us to Bangladesh being 5 for 12. Hazelwood, right arm over the wicket again, and Mushfika well forward and very confidently defending out to point.
1: Yeah, so what do we... We've had 4 ducks in those 5 wickets. 4 a wicket, 0, 9, 9, 10, 12. It's not good reading. After what happened up in Darwin, Australia really needed to bounce back, and I think they were embarrassed with what happened up there. And to win the toss, bowl first, I think is exactly what they wanted, their bowlers wanted, exactly what their batsmen probably would have wanted as well. But couldn't have asked for a better start. Mitchell Stark really doing the business here. Josh Hazelwood keeping it tight from the other end, which is bowling in pairs, in partnerships.
4: Runs in and bowls to Mushfika, who's leaving a half volley wide of the off stump through to the keeper, Carey. And he's playing his 50th Test match, so becomes the 7th Australian wicketkeeper to reach 50 Test matches. Joins Healy, Gilchrist, Marsh, Haddon, Oldfield and Grout to have done that for Australia. But really, it's been Mitchell Stark's morning, hasn't it, Pidge? It's just been phenomenal bowling from him.
1: Oh, and, you know, he's just so dangerous. He swings the ball. We spoke about the wind coming across the pitch. You know, and for a left arm, especially with Mitchell Stark, who just attacks the stumps, it's I'm not sure he can get better conditions than he's got out there.
4: Hazelwood in and bowling again. Mushfika very confidently once more forward, pushing down towards mid-off on this occasion. Bat and pad very close together.
1: But yeah, no, it's a good pitch. We went out and had a look at it there this morning. It's got a good even covering of

0: grass. Ball's carrying through nicely. We thought it might be a little tacky. We thought it might just stop a little bit, but it seems to be carrying through nice. And I think this it'll get better to, I think, better to bat on. It'll it'll quicken up a little bit, but the perfect bowling conditions.
1: Hazelwood runs away from

0: Kookaburra, the colours of our game. Just picture perfect, and it has been a perfect morning from the Aussies.
1: Yeah, couldn't have asked for a better start. And I think the fans are enjoying it. It's not a... The ground doesn't hold a lot of people. What is it? That 8,000, 9,000? What are they saying is capacity here? The way this game's moving, I wonder if you're up here to watch a game, you might book a couple of days out at the islands or do a fishing or have a look around, I think, yeah.
0: Get out to the Whit Sundays. Mitchell Stark to continue his fifth over, has 5 for 4, 3 slips in a gully. Left arm over to the right-hander, Mahidi, and he beats his outside edge. Just angling across him. So the Aussies, the team news for them at the toss, it was revealed yesterday, but just the one change. So Matty Renshaw comes in and replaces Jake Weatherald, and there was a little bit of conjecture as to whether they would go with the four quicks and not pick Nathan Lyon, but they've elected to go with the spinner. Are you happy with all of that, Pidge?
1: Yeah, no, I think so. I think you look at the lineup that Australia has. You've got Stark, you've got Hazelwood, you've got Cummins, you've got Green, you've got Webster. Do you really need another quick?
0: Yeah.
1: They could have gone for another batsman.
0: Mahidi facing Stark, who's arriving now, very full and wide, and Mahidi just leaves his bat resting on his shoulder as it goes through to Carey.
1: So, yeah, Nathan Lyon, you know, there's a little bit of seam movement that we've seen. I remember the great Shane Warne would always say if it seemed, it turned or it spun. So
0: I think that was just his excuse so that he would get a bowl as well.
1: But half the time he was right. The ball really gripped when there was enough grass there. So I guess the way things are going, we may not see Nathan Lyon in this first innings.
0: It's a beautiful precinct here at Harrah Park as well. There's two other grounds out the back. We're in the Terry Hayes grandstand. Main grandstand at the other end of the ground. Stark in and bowling again, back of a length on the hip there of Mahidi, who noodles it away awkwardly towards square leg. So 3 slips a gully, a point. Straightish mid off, a very vacant cover region, and a mid on and a square leg, and then Josh Hazelwood is having a drink out of the esky down at fine leg at the moment as well.
1: Yeah, you're not half expecting something to happen every ball here. Yeah, runs are fairly hard to come by. They're just in survival mode at the moment, the Bangladeshians.
0: I've had to go to Rick very early on for a record here as well. Stark runs away from the northern end, bowls a bouncer, and Mahidi comfortably ducks underneath it. 43 against the West Indies in 2018 is Bangladesh's lowest ever test total. You'd have to say that's in grave danger at the moment.
1: Yeah, it's not looking good. It's, runs are hard to come by at the moment. What are we? We're not even an hour into the game. But Mitchell Stark, reasonable pace. Low 140s, he's getting it through. Movement in the air, bowling, attacking lines and lengths. That's why he's one of the best bowlers around the world, if not of all time.
0: Here he comes again, passing the umpire and bowling to Mahidi. Hits him on the pad and appeal for leg before. It was a little bit leg side, I think. A wry smile from Mitchell Stark as he turns and has a chat to umpire Kumar Dharmasena.
1: Couple of noises there, was there?
0: He's done away with the headband for this test as well, Mitchell Stark, which he had in the last test. We were jagged a bit, that delivery.
1: Yeah. Clearly going down. Get rid of the headband. It obviously didn't work up in Darwin. But Darwin was probably a little bit hotter, was it? Mm. A little bit more muggy than here. You've got a bit of a bead up.
0: Yeah, it's...
1: I thought it was quite pleasant in here.
0: It actually is, but just coming out of Melbourne where it doesn't get above 12, is Stark bowls and trying to drive an inside edge down towards fine leg. Need to drive through that vacant cover region. Couldn't do so, Mahidi, but he gets off the mark. 5 for 13, Bangladesh. He's on 1. Mushfiqa is on 2. Stark 5 for 5 from 5 overs. Incredible spell of bowling from Mitchell Stark. Yeah, coming out of Melbourne. I didn't know I had shorts. I had to dig deep into the closet to find some shorts and get myself sorted, but it is just beautiful. I'd forgotten what the warmth of the sun felt like on my skin.
1: You got your sunscreen on? You don't want to get burnt, do you?
0: I think these windows are tinted, thank goodness, because I'm an easy burner.

0: They've got a couple of little
1: gaps.
0: I'm wondering if they're in the other months they're used as saunas.
1: Yeah.
0: Bit of air conditioning here. It's actually quite pleasant.
1: First look at Pat Cummins here. He's going to bowl from the airport end of the ground. Pitch so far, pitch. So Peter Kazakoff is the head curator here. He worked under Kevin Mitchell Jr. for the best part of two decades before he came up here to take charge of this ground. Same clay that they use at the Gabba, so we're expecting similarities as Cummins arrives wide on the crease, angled in at the stump. A tight lead from Mahidi. Very close to his off stump. Has it played similarly to the Gabba in terms of its characteristics on this first morning, do you think?
0: Oh, probably. You know, I think it, you know, you look at the Gabba and it always looks like got a good grass covering and you think, oh, I should bowl first. But you get through that first hour, it's actually a pretty good deck to bat on. And this one here has probably played a little bit similar, maybe a little bit more in it. It's carried through nice. There's been some good carry. They're just holding up play.
2: Yeah, that red guy.
0: Lukey Sparrow.
1: Yeah. Lukey Sparrow, who is the very dedicated Australian fan that you'll see at every single match the Aussies play in, sitting a little too close to the side screen.
0: Yeah, I'm not sure he's a little too close. There's a fair gap there.
1: Oh,
0: no, he's not happy.
1: He's not happy, Mahidi Hassan Miraz.
0: That's not him, it's something else.
2: What's your red colour? Red guy.
1: Yeah, it is Luke that they're not happy with. But there is a significant side screen that is the best part of. How wide would you describe the side screen here, Mitch?
3: Sparrow.
0: Oh, it's 25
1: metres. Look, Josh Hazlewood's just yelling out his name, saying, Sparrow, move.
0: If he goes any further, he'll be at cover. So,
1: they're a bit precious now, the batsmen.
0: Well, batsmen, they've always been a bit precious. Steve Smith can be... Sachin Tendulkar could see someone moving their little finger in the crowd.
1: Cummins arrives and delivers on a good length, but wide of the off stump. Mahidi rehearses a stroke after it passes through to Carey.
0: I think if he's looking at where Luke Sparrow's sitting with his red shirt on,
1: yep,
0: he's not looking at the ball at all. He's not happy, Sparrow, is he? He's not happy at all.
1: 5 for 13, Bangladesh. Mahidi on one, Mushfiqur on two. Former on strike. It has just rattled through this morning.
0: Mm.
1: Can't keep up with filling out my scorecard.
0: No, you're one wicket behind.
1: Cummins in and bowling again, falling at the stumps and leaning on one down towards mid-off, Mahidi. This will be a couple. So he'll move along to three. Travis Head, happy feet, runs after it. Little short steps. But runs it in about three quarters of the way to the boundary line. 5 for 15, Bangladesh. Mahidi on three, Mushfiqur on two. Stark already with a 5 for 5 from his five overs.
0: Yeah, looking at the way this pitch is playing, I think it's going to be a good pitch. You know, get through that first hour, as I always say. Bowling from this end where Pat Cummins is, it doesn't seem to have quite as much life as the other end. It's slightly uphill.
1: Three slips and a gully await. Cummins goes in, bowls to Mahidi, who ducks underneath it, well over his head and through to Carey.
0: And Mitchell Stark's got the end to bowl from. You know, it's slightly downhill, which all fast bowlers want. But the thing from this end where Pat Cummins and Josh Hazlewood have been operating, the wind's coming from your right.
1: Mm.
0: And that's just perfect for bowlers that take the ball away from the right-hander, just swing the ball nicely. And all the wickets have fallen from the main grandstand end.
1: Cummins trying again to Mahidi and on the off stump, and he's deflecting a ball to backward point. Nathan Lyon picks it up off the deck, 5 for 15. It is a cricket ground that I think it looks quite Kiwi in its presentation. Like if this was Hagley Oval or Mount Maunganui, you would think, yeah, this looks like a Kiwi cricket ground or many of the grounds that they play their test match cricket on.
0: Apart from the weather.
1: Yeah, apart from the weather. Yeah, it would be grey and cold.
0: And the pace of the pitch.
1: Yeah, yeah. But I just mean the presentation with
0: the banks. Accent and, in the crowd. Anything else?
1: In comes Cummins again on a good length, a little straighter this time. And again, Mahidi deflecting it towards the gully point region. End of the over, 5 for 15.

0: Ahidi on three, Mushfika on two.
1: I'm not sure how we should take that. It looks very much like a Kiwi ground.
0: I think it does. Like they play a lot of their test cricket in quaint little grounds with a lot of banks, which...
1: No big stands and sort of a lot of grassed areas where you can sit on. And is there many grassed areas here?
0: Just that bank on the... I'm not sure. Eastern side of the ground it would have to be, given that's the northern end and we're at the southern end. So the eastern side of the ground is entirely banked with a few marquees and a lot of people just sitting on the grass. And then... This southern side of the ground, we've got a smaller grandstand, the Terry Hayes grandstand. Then there's a little more seating. Then we've got the Leagues Club, which is a big facility on the western side of the ground. Stark to begin is sixth over, 5 for 5, bowling here to Mushfika, who's leaving a wide delivery. Last ball before drinks here on this opening morning.
1: Yeah, I've played a bit of cricket in Wellington, windy Wellington on Basin Reserve. It's quite open like this, grassed areas.
0: It's got the roundabout around it, Basin, doesn't it?
1: Yeah, I think so. It's always been a bit cooler.
0: Yeah, it's a bit cooler than this.
1: And the breeze coming in is quite fresh. Quite a nice little ground, that one. But this one, very picturesque. Perfect weather. It's quite a good precinct here. There's about 5 cricket grounds all together. They've got a tournament coming up, they were saying, in the next 6 months or so.
0: Stark bounds in again, delivers now, and Mushfika chunking a drive down towards that whitish mid-off. Travis Head, toe end of the bat. Yeah, we're going to speak to someone at lunch, Pitch, who is basically responsible for this ground still existing. So he and two others, as I understand it, put their own money towards it, and this fella who we speak to remortgaged his house so that he could have the money to keep this sporting precinct in existence. And he's here today. He's going to chat to us about how it all played out. And this is his Field of Dreams moment in many respects, I'm sure.
1: Very proud moment for him today.
0: Definitely. Mushfika facing Stark and back of a length, and Mushfika, a diminutive man, ducks underneath it. Still 5 for 15 here, Bangladesh. Was it you, Pidge, in the pre-game who predicted 4 wickets by lunch?
1: I didn't say 4 wickets by lunch, so I don't know if it was Saaf or... It wouldn't have been Jakesy, being a batsman. But I think Saaf predicted a lot of wickets, early wickets, and it just had that feel to it, and I think the Australians had to bounce back.
0: Yeah.
1: And Mitchell Stark, he only got the 1 wicket. Titty up in Darwin, so which is a little unusual for him, so he was keen to come back and make amends for that, and he's done that already.
0: Rumbles in again, trying to shape it back in, but it just angles across. Mushfika, very content to leave that. 5 for 15 here, Bangladesh. Mahidi on 3, Mushfika on 2. Stark, 5 for 5.
1: Yeah, no, sorry, Mitchell Stark got 2 wickets in that first inning, so... Of 26 overs, so it's when he bounces back, he comes back hard and he gets wickets in clumps. 5 wickets in 4 overs, a little unusual, but that's what he can do.
0: Stark goes in again, has it shaping back, but not quite enough. Mushfika very happy to let it pass, and he is a man who's very content to just bat time. All kinds of stories about him batting in the nets for 6 hours and spending a lot of time in there.
1: Sounds like a normal batsman batting in the nets for 6 hours.
0: was Alfie the worst for that from your old team?
1: I think everyone was. The poor old bowlers never got a hit because the batsman wanted 3 hours each. I dare say Steve Smith doesn't mind batting in the nets. Yeah. Marnus doesn't mind batting in the nets.
0: 3 slips and a gully away. Last ball before drinks, Stark bowling, and Mushfika shuffles across and then lets it pass. End of the over, time for a drink. What a first hour of this second test here in Mackay. 5 for 15 Bangladesh. Work to do to avoid their lowest ever test match total. That was 43 in 2018 against the West Indies. Mitchell Stark, 5 for 5 from 6 overs. Mahidi on 3, Mushfika on 2. The men dismissed. Shabman out. First ball of the day, edging to the gully, caught by Cameron Green. They were 1 for none, as would make sense if it's the first ball when Shabman was dismissed. Tanzit

0: Hassan, he followed shortly after. They were 2 for 9 when he went for a two-ball duck. After that, they were 3 for 9 when Mitchell Stark had Shanto out LBW. And then they were 4 for 10 when Momenal was caught again in the gully by Cameron Green off the bowling of Mitchell Stark. And Litton Das, the last wicket to fall, they were 5 for 12. He was out LBW for naught. He was dropped, an absolute dolly by Bo Webster in the gully. In the very next ball, Stark swung one back and struck him on the pad out for a duck. So 5 for 15 Bangladesh, remarkably, here at Drinks on the first morning. We'll come back and Jim Maxwell will move in to be joined by Phil Jenks.
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7: What will happen this time, folks? Australia bowling first. Stark rushes in and it's edged and it's caught in the gully. Out. First ball. Squared up. And Cameron Green has taken the catch. Shadman is out to the very first ball. Stark is on his way. Third over begins. He comes in and bowls it and it's a beautiful score. Off the bottom of the bat, he speared that into the slips. Webster takes the catch and Tanzid is out for a duck. Stark again, and new left-hander, he's hit on the bat. How is that for LBW? It's close. The fingers up. Shanto, first ball, is given LB.
8: Here comes Stark on his way again from the northern end. Full again, jammed out into the gully and claiming the catch. Green low down, Momenal huckies out. Goes for 9, Stark's got 4. Litton Das dropped on a duck, Stark to him now, hit on the pads, shout for leg for 4. Finger stays down. They're having a look.
9: We go back to Kumar on field to reverse his decision to out.
8: Mitchell Stark has got another test fifer. It has taken 3.4 overs and 40 minutes.
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7: So we've had a drinks break here. And the score is, if you just switched on, Bangladesh sent in 5 for 15. We've only had 11 overs. There's been so much going on in that hour. And Mitchell Stark, 6 overs, 4 maidens, 5 for 5. And the easiest spill catch you've ever seen. But luckily for Webster, who dropped it in the gully, the wicket fell to the next ball. So Cummins is about to come in here from the airport end. Fine sunny morning here in Mackay. And a sensational start to the test match with Stark's spell. So it's Cummins who bounds in and bowls the ball. It beats the edge of the bat. A little push at the line of the ball. And it went past the outside edge of the bat with Mahidi 3 and Mushfiqur Rahim on 2. Phil Jakes, a bit going on.
10: Morning, Jim. Yeah, there's plenty going on, isn't there? How good's Mitchell Stark?
7: Yeah.
10: Bounce, swing, a little bit tacky wicket, a little bit slower than normal, which I think will speed up tomorrow, but he's been outstanding, really full length, maximised his swing, bit of indecision from Bangladesh.
7: Yes, we're in the 12th over. Cummins runs in and again getting a ball to bounce around the line of the off stump and it's prodded back up the offside. So a really extraordinary, spectacular start. Stark had 3 wickets in 6 balls and now 5 for 5. I mean, the claims about him being one of the great opening bowlers in the history of the game, because it was the 4th time he'd taken a wicket with his first ball in a test match, and he's now number 1 in terms of a wicket in his first over in a test match 9 times. Cummins bowls it, pitching up, punched away, past the bowler, who fell over, Pat Cummins. And it's running down below us on this verdant outfielder.

0: They come back for two, just two on the pushed straight drive. So he moves along to three, Mahidi three, Mushfika on two, 5 for 17.
1: You speak about Mitchell Stark's record of taking first over wickets. He's second to none, isn't he? He's taken over from Jimmy Anderson. And he has to go down in the history of the game as being one of the great opening bowlers, doesn't he?
0: Yeah, well, he gets in the top half dozen as he bowls outside the off stump and he leaves the ball alone. Mahidi five, Mushfika on two. Just in terms of that stat, apart from his overall record and strike rate, his longevity, his resilience, just what he does with a new ball, it's remarkable.
1: Yeah, it certainly is, and it just puts Australia on the front foot when he's in this frame of mind, doesn't he? He just bowls a nice full length, which is perfect in these conditions. Really did set him up. The breeze has been perfect for him, the pitch has been perfect, and he's executed really well.
0: Cummins tries again. Mahidi goes forward and tucks it away to the onside and doesn't get past the infield there as they stay put. So at 5 for 17, and I should tell you, Bangladesh made one change to their side. They brought in the left arm quickie, Shortfuller, who will be interesting to observe because of his strong record so far, particularly against Australia. Recently, he took 6 in an innings in a white ball game. 3 slips and a gully watch. Cummins goes in. Mahidi's driving and he's not getting hold of it. And that completes the over as it trickles out on the offside. So Cummins has bowled 2 overs for 4. Hazelwood, 4 overs for 7. But the numbers that just shine like a beacon, flash like a neon sign. Mitchell Stark, 6 overs, 4 maidens, 5 for 5. And he keeps doing it. He's ageless.
1: He is. He's getting better, isn't he? Like a fine wine. Mitchell Stark in the first 5 on the first hour. It's remarkable, really.
0: Bo Webster coming on from the northern end of the ground.
1: It's a good move, this, I think. He'll be good on this in this pitch, I think. Bo Webster will get good bounce. He'll get a little bit of nibble.
0: Interesting that he's on before Cameron Green. And it would have been the case a year or so ago, but we'll see what he can do with this ball. There's a bit of bounce and carry. He bowls now, and that carries through wide of the off stump. And it's allowed to pass by Mushfiqur Rahim, who's on 2. So it's quite a tense situation here at the moment. A well-packed crowd. It's not a big ground. Maybe 5,000 or 6,000 at Phillip. But you sense the atmosphere around the place with Australia striking back very powerfully after deciding to bowl. Webster comes in, it's short, and he chops it down close to his stumps. And there's a fumble at point, but there's no run as Green backs up. The pitch, has it done much?
1: Oh, I think it's just like, it's like a Gabba day one wicket. Just a little bit tennis ball bouncy. It sort of sits in the wicket a little bit, bounces a bit more than what we saw in Darwin. Very hard to drive with any sort of confidence. But it looks a good cricket wicket. It's going to be good later.
0: Webster bowls, pitching up, and he comes forward and just waits on the ball and sends it quietly back up the offside.
1: It's a sort of wicket. They just need to, the batsmen just need to invest a little bit of time. You know, the first session of any test match on the first day is usually bowler time, and no more so than when the conditions are like this. I think they just need to knuckle down Bangladesh and just try and take what they can, wait for something a bit straighter.
0: Webster goes in again, and that's pitched up, beats the edge as he pushed down the line. There's a squawk from a couple, but not confident. And I don't think they're going upstairs. They're having a little United Nations meeting now to discuss, is it worth reviewing? What are we going to do? Anything? Nothing? And at the moment,
1: they're going to have a look.
0: They're going to have a look. Well, the suggestion is that he got a little feather to that. So we're not 100% sure what's cooking. We seem to have lost our remote picture here. We're down at the other end of the ground from the main stand. So we're relying on the conversation that is going on between Richard Illingworth and God and everyone else to decide this. He certainly felt for the ball outside the off stump. And it brushed through, but what are we hearing here?
1: There's certainly a bit more life from in front of the wicket, wasn't there? They're a bit more confident.
0: Doesn't sound like the decision from the umpire is going to be overturned. I think we've done the process, haven't we?
1: He hit his pad.
2: Right at the bottom of the pad. Yeah.
0: Yeah.
1: Yeah. There's a bit of fresh air there.
2: Yeah.
1: Nice delivery though from Bo Webster. We got his length right there, didn't he? Pitched that up a little bit more. That's the length he needs to bowl. It's enough on offer.
0: Yes, and the Australians have shown that today, being perhaps more assertive at the toss about the decision to bowl, and that's wide outside from Webster. He was looking for a bit more pace and lost control well wide of the off stump. So Shanto might have been the only one who was 50-50 on the umpire's call. He was given out LBW and a sense that it was just hitting the leg stump, but it was, and he was given out. Now he gets a ball that's full and he whips it away in front of square out through mid wicket. It's heading towards the boundary and there's a defiant chase out there, and it is overhauled inside the boundary, and the result is 2 or 3. You may have got 2 on that chase. 5 for 19 at the end of Webster's first over in the test match. And for a while there, I suppose there's a thought around the place that that score of 26, which is the lowest in Test cricket, and just ahead or below West Indies 27 against Mitchell Starc a year or so ago, that may be challenged. They took 3 off that, and that's 5 for 20. So I think that number's safe at the moment, but it requires a lot of work to dig them out of a hole and get to 3 figures. All right. Cummins below us at the airport end. He runs in and bowls a ball just outside the off stump. And it's allowed to pass through to the keeper by Mushfiqur Rahim.
1: Yeah, they just need a bit of patience, don't they? The trap at this point of the game when you lose 5 early wickets is you're trying to get as many runs as you can, obviously, to dig your way out of things, but you've got to understand that the conditions will change and they will get better for batting the longer that these two batsmen can stay at the crease. So they need to be decisive with their footwork and their decision making, but also just rein it back in a little bit.
0: Yes, 5 for 20 Bangladesh as Cummins bowls, and he's hitting him on the glove as he pushed forward that delivery on the line of the stumps. And he's a short man. Both of them are short in stature. And Mushfiqur ripped his hand off the bat and it went down in front of him. So they're each on 5. Das out for a duck. Shanto a duck. Mominal 9. And the openers, Tanzeed and Shadman, both ducks. So 4 ducks out of 5 for 20. Cummins races in again and bowls a bouncer. And it climbs on Carey, who's playing in his 50th test, and he takes it comfortably. So Australia making that one change, of course, with the opening batsman coming into the side, Renshaw. And the one change for Bangladesh with a shorter full, Islam, left-arm opening bowler. And it's coming back into the side for this game. But at the moment, we're just seeing what Bangladesh can do with the bat. Cummins is in again, and it's pushed away. And square of the wicket on the offside. It's collected out there by Labuschagne. So we've gone with this field throughout so far. Three slips, gully, point cover, mid-wicket, man in front of square, and a fine leg. Very attractive sight, this open ground in Mackay.
1: It's a beautiful ground, isn't it?
0: Yeah.
1: And the temperature at the moment is absolutely perfect for cricket, isn't it? It's just not too hot. Low 20s, nice blue skies, good atmosphere around the ground.
0: Cummins races in again. Wish we keep dark sub-ouncer. And it goes over him and through to the keeper. So Cummins, I don't know, is he a little underdone? Lack of cricket? Just doesn't seem to be quite the Pat Cummins of yesterday. Needs a bit more time at the bowling crease, perhaps. But, yeah.
1: He's missed a lot of cricket, hasn't he, over the last 12 months, and he's been on light restricted duties after his back injury. But he's bowling a nice full length here.
0: Yeah, he bounces in again. Mushfakir leaves the ball just alone outside the off stump. Umpire Menon calls over. So Phil Jakes is here. Bangladesh are still there. 5 for 20. 5 for 20. And Corbin Middlemass is going to come in.
1: It's going to be Beau Webster to continue. Partnership with Pat Cummins. He's got three slips and a gully. Point, mid off, mid on. Square leg, fine leg.
3: He overstarts. Webster on his way in, and Mahidi just pushes the ball out to point, so there's no run there. This is Grandstand Cricket on ABC Sport. We're up in beautiful sunny Mackay, Australia's 12th Test venue, Harrop Park. Corbin Middlemass alongside Phil Jakes, 5 for 20.
1: What back, a morning, eh?
3: How about this? Literally
1: great,
3: just sat down, and the monitor's working again. So Jim's just done a 20-minute stint without the monitor. As Webster on the way in, and Mahidi just pushes the ball out towards point, and there's no run. So we are in little portable pods, just to paint the picture for people out there if there's a few gaps in between. So we're in portable pods at the southern end of the stadium. The main broadcast area is at the northern end, so opposite side of the ground from us. And so everything's very makeshift. It's obviously just been bumped in just for this. There's no ball here, by the way. Webster overstepping, so 5 for 21. But there may just be a couple of funky little things as we work our way through, but what a treat it is as Mahidi lets a ball pass outside the off stump. So 5 for 21 Bangladesh. Mahidi on 5 and Mushfakir on 5.
1: You so wouldn't know it, would you, with Jim? He's just a seasoned pro.
3: Charges through.
1: We're commentating from fine leg, effectively.
3: Yep.
1: Try to adjudicate LBW reviews with no screen. What a professional.
3: It goes to show how spoilt we are at the major venues, isn't it?
1: Across amazing.
3: Across the summer and the facilities that Australia are blessed with. But there's essentially three or four rows of seating in front of us in a small grandstand at the southern end. As Webster's on his way in, bowls to Mahidi, who plays away from the body but picks out a gully fieldsman in green. 5 for 21. A ground sold out. So can't buy a ticket for day one. It's well populated. There's a grass bank out on the eastern side. Plenty of people watching on. It's got a tremendous sort of suburban regional feel to it, this ground. There's a leagues club over on the western side, which is pretty popular for those of you familiar with New South Wales and Queensland. As Webster bowls again, and Mahidi again trying to find the gap in the cordon. Can't beat the diving green in the gully. And in the big redevelopment, the new facilities at the northern end and a small grandstand where we're at the back of it at the southern end.
1: And what a buzz around town. Just having dinner out in Mackay last night and talking to a few of the locals. And there's been a real anticipation and an excitement around town about Test match cricket coming to Mackay.
3: At the airport, the big flags.
1: It was just great, wasn't it?
3: The baggage carousel. It's just the one baggage carousel at the Mackay airport. As Webster delivers, Mahady playing a miss, looking to drive into the gloves of keeper Carey. Bangladesh 5 for 21, and Webster coaxed him into driving there, a playing a miss.
1: That's exactly what Bo Webster wants at this stage of the game. Just a hint of outswing. Nice channel. Just tempting him to throw the hands of that one there, Mahady. It's a good wicket for Bo Webster, this. This is a perfect pitch for him to really make his mark and get some early inroads for Australia.
3: 23 degrees, Webster to Mahady, and again, same shot. Down on one knee, trying to carve it through cover, and a play and a miss. Webster's bowled his 2 overs for 4, and Bangladesh after 15 overs are 5 for 21. Mahady Hassan Mirez on 5, and Mushfiqur Rahim also on 5. Phil Jakes, alongside me, the man who averaged 47 in Test cricket. The story of the day, if you've just flicked on your radio, so Test cricket in Mackay, a Saturday start, the Aussies winning the toss, fielding first. Renshaw in for Weatherald, and Shorafal Islam comes in for Ebadot Hussain, the only changes. Stark got a wicket on the first ball of the Test. He got a wicket on the first ball of his second over, and then another wicket very next ball to be on a hat-trick. An over later, he had Momenal out caught in the gully. That was his fourth wicket. And 21 balls in, he should have had a fifer. As Cummins continues live to Mushfiqur, who lets it pass. The ball was dropped by Webster, bobbled up into the court, and then at third slip, Webster shelled what should have been an easy catch for him. Very uncharacteristic. Didn't have to wait long, Stark. Very next delivery, and got Litton Das LBW. So 22 balls in, Mitchell Stark had a fifer. His 19th in his Test career, took 41 minutes. He also goes inside the top 10 of the all-time wicket takers list in Test cricket. So Stark had 5 for 4 at that stage. In Bangladesh, they found themselves at 5 for 12. They're now 5 for 21. Cummins to Mushfiqur. He defends out on the leg side. You heard the call there. No run there as tearing in Josh Inglis, who's out there subbing Fields at square leg.
1: Do you think there would have been a more relieved man on the planet than Bo Webster? After dropping that catch, that, like, just to paint the picture, that catch was possibly the easiest catch I've seen dropped live outside of Z grade.
3: Shoulder of the bat, bobbled up into the cordon, floated its way to him.
1: It was like you were lobbing it around,
3: yep,
1: getting it back to the bowler, and he was almost celebrating before he caught it and took his eye off the ball. And it was a one to forget moment.
3: Cummins bowls to Mushfiqur, who's bowled straight through him. 6 down. The captain joins in the party. Mushfiqur out for 5. And this has been a demolition job by the Australians. They have lit up Harrop Park in Mackay this morning session. Bangladesh 6 for 21.
1: At Cummins, what an absolute ripper of a delivery. Middle stump. Wobbled. Completely done off the wicket. Pat Cummins, beautiful length, nice and full, encouraged the drive. Mushfiqur out for 5. And Australia well and truly on top. As you said, demolition job, Corby, 6 for 21.
3: There's a 42-ball stay for his 5. He survived the look that Bo Webster had with the DRS. And it was given not out. Australia lost a review, and that is just a seed as we look at it again on the replay. So pitches, what, on an off-stump line. Jags back in towards the right-hander, knocks him over top of middle stump.
1: Yeah, beautiful wobble seam delivery from Pat Cummins. There was a big gaping hole between his bat and his pad from Mushfiqur, but credit where credit's due. That was an absolute seed from Pat Cummins. Beautiful delivery. Nice full length. Encouraged the drive, as they have done all morning, Australia. They've been fuller in length today, and haven't they got the rewards?
3: Hassan Mahmood comes in at number 8. Man of the match from Darwin. He's 9 wickets. It's actually a record, by the way. So first time a Bangladeshi bowler away from home has taken 9 wickets in a test. He's out here with the blade in hand. And boy, he's got a bit to do. His team 6 for 21 on the ropes. The Aussies with their ends up. Cummins on his way in to Hassan, who keeps the ball out. Plays to point and a misfield. Slides through the point fieldsman, and well, that was Manus Labuschagne with the misfield. Green runs back to the boundary line and has it in with Manus on relay, so he's off the mark. Hassan Mahmood, ball 1 with a double, and the Tigers 6 for 23.
1: A little bit of an uncharacteristic error, wasn't it, for Marnus? A bit sloppy.

0: the outside edge of the bat, and Arnis just moving around to the left and got the Harbour Bridge out. Very uncharacteristic from Marnus Labuschagne. Normally the leader of this fielding unit, the standards that this team creates.
1: How would the curator be feeling, Jakesy? Peter Kazakoff, team 5 for 20 or 6 for 23.
0: He'd be feeling a whole lot worse if it was Australia at 6 for 23, I think. But, yeah, I don't think it's been a bad wicket. I think it's been a very good wicket.
1: Marnus taken out a point, 4 slips in a gully. Cummins on his way in short, and Hassan ducks underneath it. So more good bowling.
0: Very good bowling. Yep. Very good bowling. Very good lengths. A little bit of sideways. A little bit of loose batting from Bangladesh.
1: But you don't see any great demons in this?
0: Yeah. I wouldn't have been unhappy to bat on that. Yep. Similar to Darwin. It's a day one wicket. Test match wickets, you need them to move around a little bit in the day one. You don't often see 6 wickets, you know, this fast in a game. However, the bowling has been exceptional from this all-star attack.
1: The number 8, Hassan Mahmood on strike, 6 for 23. Cummins outside the off stump and he lets it pass. Ahidi Hassan Mirez on 5. Hassan Mahmood is there on 2. And another successful over for the Australians. We're only 16 overs into the test. The Aussies winning the toss and deciding to field 6 for 23. Mushfiqa Rahim, the man out there, for 5. He was knocked over by Cummins with a superb delivery. On off-stump line, nipped back in towards him. Top of middle stump. Out bowled for 5. So Shadman Islam, first ball duck. Tanzid Hassan, second ball duck. Anj Mushanto got a first ball duck. He was out LBW. And then it was Mominal Huck out for 9, caught in the gully. And then Linton Das, LBW, fifth ball for a duck. First 5 all fell to Mitchell Stark. And then Mushfiqa out in the previous over, bowled by Cummins. As Webster continues, he's in at the stumps. And Mahidi Mirez and just pushes it out on the offside. 6 for 23, grandstand cricket on ABC Sport. Stuart Clark is back with us. You heard from him in the pre-play coverage. You've missed a bit, Saf. First 90 minutes, 6 for 23.
2: Morning, Corby. Morning, everybody. Well, I haven't missed it. I've been sitting out the back and going, wow, this is interesting. But not surprised. Look, I wasn't surprised by Australia coming out and doing what they're doing.
1: Webster bowls and Mahidi is driving. Can't beat cover. Cummins fields.
2: They were well under par. You know. Under club, whatever you want to say, in their first outing in Darwin, and they've got a point to prove. They've come out. There's a little bit of life in this wicket. I wouldn't say that. There's a little swinging, not a massive amount of life, but it is carrying through, and it's got good pace in it, and they're learning it quicker. And the Australians have bowled the ball in the right spot, and Bangladesh have accommodated them.
1: 3 slips in a gully. Mahidi's on strike. Lets it go. Webster alongside his off stump.
2: There's a lot of ducks in that, wasn't there? What's a pack of ducks called? Flock.
1: The collective noun for a duck.
2: A lot of ducks. Bangladesh. A Bangladesh of ducks.
1: Duck, duck, 9, duck, 5, duck is how the scorecard reads at the moment.
2: Yeah. There's been a lot of them. First ball, Mitchell Stark. That's when you're playing Australia, go to the non-strikers end.
1: What did you say?
2: A Bangladesh of ducks. Flock.
1: It's a flock of ducks. As he's into the stumps again, Webster, and Mahidi just keeps it out, plays in front of the non-striker. It's felt like the tale as old as time, hasn't it? The touring team comes to Australia, plays on a fast, bouncy deck, and trying to drive on the up and brings about their downfall. And they obviously got a pretty favourable pitch up in Darwin, which was sort of lower and slower than we're used to here in Australia. And this is more what we're accustomed to.
2: Well, teams have come to the Gabba for years and years and years and just been belted.
1: Mahidi on strike, Webster to him now. He's driving, and that's a superb shot. Save him. 4 runs straight off the bat and barely moves. And that is a brief high point in the morning for Bangladesh. The best shot of the match so far. We're 17 overs in and Bangladesh 6 for 27.
2: That was a lovely shot by Mahidi. It was a genuine half volley. It was floated up there by Webster. Trying to pitch the ball up to get it to seam and move through the air. But that one was... it's like when you go into the bowling machine for the first time and you just say, can I have a few half volleys?
1: Mahidi chases a wide one, a play and a miss. Gee, it was full and wide and he threw everything at it. Mahidi's on 9, Hassan on 2. 6 for 27, Bangladesh, grandstand cricket on ABC Sport with Corbin Middlemass and Stuart Clark.
2: Yeah, so lovely looking shot. That's probably been the highlight of the morning for the Bangladeshis, that lovely drive down the ground. Cummins has been... the Australians looked a bit, to be fair, they spent some time in the field, so they were a bit sore. They looked a bit ginger this morning.

0: watching them warm up. And then, you know, Mitchell Starc, yeah, he picked up a wicket, but built into his spell very nicely. Hazelwood bowled a nice length, but didn't really trouble the batters. And Pat Cummins, he's bowling from wide on the crease, in. And finally, you know, you could see he was working to just get that one to go off the seam and clip the top of off or middle stump as it did. But Cummins using a bit of guile, I think, to all the Bangladeshis, trying to go through the gate and try and knock them over, hit the top of the stumps.
1: Sun on strike, Cummins on his way in and beats his outside edge through to Carey. He's an incredible new ball bowler, isn't he, Mitchell Starc? Like, so the numbers around this, fourth time, first ball of a test match, he's got a wicket. Ninth time, first over of the match, he's got a wicket, which includes the four for the first ball. And 28 times, first over of an innings, so any innings of the test match, he's been able to get a wicket. Left armour coming at speed, it'd be a nightmare to see.
0: Swinging the ball, once he gets it right back, the best spot to be is down the non-striking zone if you're a batter against Mitchell Starc. And even if he hits it to fine leg, say no, I'm just staying down here. Because his strike rate is ridiculous.
1: Cummins to Hassan, who keeps it out again. Just plays back in front of the non-strikers, 6 for 27.
0: Yeah, his record and strike rate in the first over is, you know, like any, you think about going out to bat, any batter, whether they be top order or tail, those first 5-10 balls, it's everything, you're all at sea and everything's flying around you and it's different and the ball's fast and new. And Mitchell Starc, he's 6 foot 6 and gets it up around the 145 mark. So you're under pressure immediately. Slight change in the field. Nathan Lyon's gone to a leg gully. Sort of trying to indicate to the batter that you're going to get a couple of short ones. You might not get the short ones straight up. You might get it full. And Pat Cummins is gesturing here. Yeah. It's going to be at your ribs. I reckon it's going to be full outside off stump. What do you reckon?
1: It's a 6-3 field and five of them are in the cordon. As Cummins on his way in as he bowls here on off stump. And well forecast and just knocked away to cover as Head does the fielding. So it's an incredible field, isn't it? So you've got four slips, a gully. And then out of the six on the offside, the only man in front of point is Head, who's at a cover. And then the three on the leg side, Hazelwood's almost so wide he's at mid-wicket. And then fine leg, and the catcher in the back pocket of the batsman at leg slip or leg gully.
0: Yeah, it's more there for the thought that at leg gully field, if the ball goes there, yeah, OK, you might spoon one off your hand. But it's more to think for the batter to think, oh, that's going to come at my ribs. Be careful, don't get so far forward.
1: Hassana waits, it's short, and he just ducks underneath it. Enjoying your time in Mackay?
0: Look, it was lovely. Got up here, we had a lovely Indian feed last night, Corby.
1: It was excellent.
0: Went for dinner and got up late, nice and warm, left the cold of Sydney yesterday morning. And I was here last year and thought, I've got to do this every year. I've got to find a way to get myself to northern Queensland this time for a test match or a couple of one days. Cairns was nice last year and now we're in Mackay and the crowd has flocked in. They love their cricket up here. They get to see some good test cricket.
1: Temperature in the low teens. As Cummins on his way in, bowls wide of the stumps and let pass. Temperature in the low 20s, my apologies. You can tell I'm from Melbourne. I'm used to saying low teens. It's definitely not in the low teens. Temperature just hovers around at 22, 23, 24. With a bit of humidity in the morning, it's much milder than Darwin, but superb for cricket.
0: Oh, it's beautiful weather. Good surface. That beauty of cricket, you can play all year round up here because of the temperature and the surface. You can get some hardness in the surface because of the heat around and it warms the ground up. And curators in Brisbane, easiest job in the world. It's warm and it rains. Don't have to, a lot of thought going into it, is there?
1: Four slips, a gully and a leg slip. Cummins in again and playing a miss. Hassan looking to drive.
0: Every curator in the country has gone, seriously, that you're taking, you know, the what out of it. It can't be that hard. Look how beautiful it is. Bit of rain, put some water on it, roll it a bit.
1: 6 for 27 at the end of the over. That was a maiden for Cummins. I've been doing a little bit of work on Mackay. We talked about it being the southern gateway to the Great Barrier Reef as it markets itself. Region that produces a third of Australia's sugarcane crop, which you can actually see as soon as you drive out of the airport, there's big sugar canes.
0: So, you know, last year, the games were in Mackay, in Cairns. There's one dayers and then the games were down in Mackay. I decided to drive from Cairns down.
1: Oh, wow.
0: Just because I'd never done it before. And
1: yeah.
0: Stopped at a bakery, which Jimmy Ma told me that's Jimmy Mabo town, so I went there.
1: Gotcha.
0: Beautiful bakery. And then I came to Townsville, and I actually went to where Andrew Simons had his accident.
1: Oh, wow.
0: There's a big memorial there, so I went and saw that, and then drove all the way from...
1: Mitchell Starc's back, bowls to Mahidi, who squared up into the gloves of Carey, so 5 for 5 for Starc, Bangladesh 6 for 27.
0: So the first Cairns to Townsville. Beautiful. All these little cafes and towns. And then Townsville to Mackay, I saw two things. I saw the ocean on the left.
1: Yep.
0: And on the right,
1: sugarcane.
0: The whole way. Yeah. Didn't see anything else. Sure, beautiful sugarcane, like wonderful.
1: So in the 1860s, it was cattle grazing was essentially the economy. Then from the 1870s to the 1960s, so we're looking at a 90-year stretch, was the sugar capital of Australia, that premier sugar producer with the plantations, the mills, Port of Mackay, as Mahidi keeps a ball out on the leg side, so 6 for 27. Then it was all about agriculture, as you can imagine, from that point on. From the 1970s, it was coal and mining services, lots more mining nowadays, and given the proximity to the Whitsundays and the Great Barrier Reef, it's now tourism plays a role in all of that as well. But you look around town and there's a real sort of Art Deco type architecture and feel to the place. There was a catastrophic cyclone that hit Mackay in 1918.
0: Right.
1: So as a result, a lot of it was rebuilt in the 20s and 30s. Stark on his way in, bowls to Mahidi, who keeps a ball out, can't break the infield though, and diving from backward point, fielded by Manus Labuschagne. And the reason that's significant is around that time, sugar prices were high, so there was a major population boom in the 20s and 30s. And that's why a lot of the architecture looks the way that it does today in the city of Mackay.
0: I think the hotel we're staying at was built in the 1920s and 30s.
1: So. I think you might be right.
0: Beautiful hotel. There's got to be the fishing industry up here as well, surely, this part of the world. But...
1: Three slips in a gully, 6 for 27. Mahidi awaits Stark, looking for number six. Wide. Short and balloons well over his helmet.
0: If that's not a wide, I don't know what is.
1: Not called.
0: Mahidi's, 5'2". Mm-hmm. The ball was about 6'4". It's got to be a foot over his head, and we didn't call it a wide. Anyway, whatever.
1: Mackay's produced plenty of great athletes too. So
0: I was going to say, we were talking about this earlier.
1: Yep.
0: You go. You did the research. I didn't. You told me. You did the research. You take the credit.
1: Kathy Freeman.
0: Yeah, not bad.
1: Four.
0: No. Obviously, that one of the greatest, if not Australia's greatest ever athlete. No, before I get all the haters.
1: Stark to Mahidi, defensive ball on the offside. Of course, the Olympic champion from Sydney, Madam Butterfly, Susie O'Neill.
0: Yeah. Okay. So again, one of the greatest.
1: Sandy Brondello, who's the coach of the Opals, of course, and coaches in the WNBA.
0: Yeah.
1: Daly Cherry Evans played his juniors here, so wasn't actually born in Mackay, but played his junior footy up here.
0: Right.
1: Dane Gagai.
0: Right, okay. For all the rugby league people that are listening, that still playing, signed with the Broncos next year.
1: And the current welterweight champion of the world, he holds one of the belts, Liam Paro, is actually from Mackay. Resides in Brisbane nowadays, but...
0: Okay.
1: Produced plenty of world-class athletes in the great city of Mackay. 6 for 27, Stark rumbles in again, bowls to Mahidi, who just plays along the ground out to mid-off, and that's the end of the Stark over. It's a maiden. Mahidi's on 9, Hassan's on 2, 6 for 27. The tourist, Stark's done all the damage. He's got 5 of the 6 wickets. Stuart Clark's hanging about. Ben Cameron on his way in on Grandstand Cricket.
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1: Thank you, Corby. Hello, Saf.
0: Hello, Benny. Ready to go? You're feverishly working out the back there, haven't you?
1: I know.
0: You're under pressure today.
1: I get sledged by Jim that I'm doing too much.
0: Producing, commentating.
1: What are you doing? We're too busy. Sit down, relax.
0: Jim's got 3 stints of half an hour. He's done for the day.
1: Hazelwood bowling from the airport end. 3 slips in a gully. Hazelwood beginning a new over to Hassan Mahmood, who lets the ball pass through to the keeper.
0: You know Jim's biggest drama of the day is how to hydrate tonight. That's his biggest issue. Like, who does he go out with and what does he have? Everything else is secondary to that. It's, you know, the cricket, yes, here and the voice of summer. But not a lot of stress in Jim's life, is there? Probably hasn't been his whole life, to be fair.
1: Very laid-back character. Hazelwood, none for 7. Bangladesh, 6 for 27. Hazelwood runs away from us, airport end of the ground, right arm over on the leg stump. Thick inside edge, turned away by Hassan. Takes the single, moves along to 3, 6 for 28.
3: We had a beautiful dinner last night, didn't we? No plugs on the ABC, but beautiful Indian meal.
0: Yeah, it was good. We had a lovely meal. We didn't found it. You guys looked on your phone and said, this is the place to go. You're a bit of a... You know, you're a bit younger than me, so, you know, you're on your phones and your apps and your Instas and all the other stuff you guys, you cool guys do. Us old blokes, we, you know, I was looking in the phone book. So where do we go? Ringing people.
3: Three slips in a gully. Hazelwood bounds in, hits the crease now. On off stump and Mahidi very watchfully plays it into the covers. They set up for a single. Labuschagne shies at the stumps at the non-strikers end. And Mahidi has to dive to make his ground. He missed the stumps anyway. 6 for 29, Bangladesh.
0: Just looking at the Australian bowlers, that Stark's obviously picked up 5 wickets, and Cummins, I thought, had a nice rhythm. Hazelwood just looked a little bit out of sorts, just hasn't quite found his length. Just looks like he's searching for it a little bit without being... He hasn't been bad, don't get me wrong, but he just doesn't look as fluid as the other two have looked. And I know he picked up 6 in Darwin, but... Still searching for it and finding that rhythm here in Mackay.
3: In he comes again, right arm over the wicket, bowling to Hassan, who's defending a ball out into the covers. Travis Head moves around swiftly to his left and gets the congratulations from those in the covers for his work. Not, and I mean this respectfully, the most athletic of the Australian fielders.
0: Yeah, you know, Travis, he goes to cover, he doesn't go into the slip cordon and... You know, probably a little bit. What, Travis, 33, is he?
3: Mm.
0: Yeah, he's not a sprightly youngster anymore. He's just a seasoned veteran now, you'd call him, doing a wonderful job for the Australian cricket team in all versions of the game. But, yeah, he's not your Jonty Rhodes.
3: Three slips in a gully, Hazelwood, a bouncer, ducking under it. Hassan Mahmood, who was the chief destroyer in the first test, player of the match in that fixture. 6 wickets in the first innings with the ball for Hassan Mahmood. Has been... playing county cricket over at Kent, and
0: he'd be looking to get out there and have a roll on this surface. There's a little bit of life on offer when the ball was new, carrying through nicely. Wicket sort of suited him up in Brisbane. It was just a bit low and slow, and you know, he doesn't bowl with express pace, but he gets the ball in the right spot. So you get a little bit of sideways assistance when he gets a chance to bowl out here.
3: No Nahid Rana, who is the quickest bowler in world cricket. Shirafal Islam comes back in. Hazelwood bowls and. Hassan, again, watchfully defends. Out to cover point, end of the over, 6 for 29. So, Shirafal Islam, there was a little bit of conjecture as to whether he'd play, but he comes in and replaces Ebadat Hussain in the team for Bangladesh.
0: Just looking here, Alex Carey's talking to Josh Hazelwood. He's really searching for it at the moment. Just seeing Hazelwood say, and Carey almost gesturing to Hazelwood, you're sort of floating them up there at the moment. Run in and try and hit, just try and hit, just relax and try and hit the wicket on a length, which is interesting, you know, 300 test wickets and still, you know, there are days when it just doesn't feel right and some days when it does feel right. And
3: can it be as simple as the uphill, downhill ground?
0: That could actually be a lot to do with it, that Cummins found it a lot easier. His rhythm was really good through the crease. Starks looked good from downhill and Hazelwood just not at the moment. I thought he may have switched him to the other end and just given him a roll from up there and see how it went.
3: Stark 5 for 5, continuing. Left arm over the wicket, shaping it back, and Mahidi very comfortably lays that away into the covers. The Aussies have a little bit of a fight in the covers. Head and Labuschagne over who should field it. 6 for 29. He's looked pretty smooth here. Mahidi just very smoothly moved into that forward defensive stroke there.
0: Yeah, he looks like he's seeing the ball nice and early and just you know, like anything, he feels comfortable. Like all sport, doesn't matter whether it's cricket or anything, when you've got that everything's relaxed, it feels like it's slow motion. He looks a bit like that at the moment, doesn't he? Yeah, you watch the great players play tennis or golf, it just looks like they're in slow motion.
3: Think of Roger Federer.
0: You're just sort of jogging around and tapping them back. Or you know, even the you know, you watch Scotty Scheffler play golf, how easy he does it.
3: Three slips in a gully, Stark hits the crease, and Mahidi playing away from the body, out into the covers again, and they take a single on offer. Onto 11, 6 for 30.
0: The Australians gave them a single there, so Stark could bowl to
3: Hassan.
0: Yeah, just trying to get him off strike. Mahidi was looking comfortable. We'll give the lower order player a chance to face the music as we sort of, what have we got? We've got 12 minutes to lunch. Build into it nicely now. Cummins just talking to Stark about where he wants his fielders. Do you want a short leg? You don't want to put someone like a short leg. Remember the old... forward square leg, as Tony Gregg would have called it. Short forward square leg, get him in there, helmet on. really not a fashionable place. They don't put a lot of fielders in there anymore.
3: Just a little bit of a change in the field. They did have Nathan Lyon back three quarters of the way to the boundary line at square leg. He's come in and gone behind square.

0: head over the ball, hands through the ball, and, well, he picked out the middle of the bat, and Travis Head, he jogged after it, but he was never going to chase it. Cummins is just moving the field around here, trying to work out where to go. Mountain Lion's now gone to a almost backward square leg, but catching, and now I'm not sure this is going to be full.
1: Stark athletically bounds in again and bowls and beats the outside edge, back of a length. He just had a little fish at it. Through to Kerry it goes, 6 for 34 here.
0: That might be the length that that Mitchell Stark stays with for now, just not giving the batter a chance to drive. No fast bowler when you've got 5 for 10, wants to be hit back down the ground. Big off drive. And Hassan, who's a lower order player, it's a bit of a red rag to a bull, that.
1: Carey behind the stumps. Renshaw at first slip. Steve Smith at second. Webster at third. Green in the gully. They all crouch down, put their hands on their knees as Stark bowls and beats the outside edge, or does he? There's half an appeal from the Aussies. It was very full. I think he hit the pitch. He did. They're just having a little bit of a chat and they'll move on. So Carey the keeper. Renshaw at first. Smith at second. Then Webster third. Green in the gully. Labuschagne at point. Travis Head's at a straightish mid-off, almost towards an extra cover position. Just looking at the replay, playing a miss. Then Cummins down at mid-on. Nathan Lyons at a backward square leg and in relatively close. He's about to move into a leg slip. Then Hazelwood down on the boundary at fine leg.
0: This is the good old-fashioned, you're batting down the order. See, this is when you've got to be careful when you bat down the order, right? You hit a beautiful off-drive. Yep. You want to be really, really careful.
1: Then you sniff a few.
0: Because you just have to start ducking. Right. As a lower order player, just maybe two, not four.
1: Stark, the left armer, in and bowling to Hassan, who turns the ball off leg stump through square leg, right where Nathan Lyon was. And they take just the one. 6 for 35. Hassan onto 8, Mahidi on 11. These were the two best players for Bangladesh in the last test. Mahidi, very handy lower order runs, and he bowled well in the second innings as well. And then Hassan Mahmood with the 6 wickets in the first innings and named player of the match. How are you? Ben Cameron and Stuart Clark bringing you the action. Grandstand cricket on ABC Sport.
0: Looking at Hassan, he hasn't got a plethora of wickets, but he's had 3 really, really good games where he's picked up 9 and 10 and things like that. So he's I won't call him a sporadic player. I'll just say he has better games than some of the other games he's played in.
1: Josh Hazelwood beginning a new over, running away from the airport end. Hits the crease now on middle stump, and Hassan just noodles it away towards mid-wicket. Got a few texts coming through. Tony Scott, friend of mine who I play a lot of golf with, said you're the opposite of slow motion on the golf course.
0: You? Yeah. What are you? You're high velocity, are you?
1: I think he just means I make it look difficult.
0: Tell me one person that plays that's not professional that doesn't make it like. Yeah. Everyone makes it look different, don't they? It's a ridiculous thing. What you play off quite a low number, don't you?
1: 7 at the moment.
0: 7. Oh, okay.
1: I do make it look difficult. Hazelwood hitting the crease again, bowling and leaving Hassan. Got into a position to drive and then elected against it. Daniel Harford, who works for us on the footy coverage, said if you don't get a wicket in this stint, we're no longer friends.
0: I was looking at the golf scores last night, the PGA. I know we're talking about, but Scotty Scheffler won by 1 million in the first round of the playoffs, right? I think it was the St Jude Classic.
1: It was.
0: And now they're playing in the BMW, and he was hitting them everywhere yesterday, but he's had 5 under overnight. Got himself back into contention, sort of.
1: Hazelwood goes in and bowls to Hassan. Full face of the bat on the drive. The bowler fields 6 for 35. It is a picture here in Mackay, so the main grandstand on the northern side of the ground, it's asymmetrical. It's like they've cut the grandstand in half, and it works from sort of the middle of the pitch down around towards what would be a very wide third man or backward point.
0: I'd call it architectural. You know, some architects call it. You know, we should do that.
1: Yep.
0: It's got a good shade, though, for the people over in the, on the, was it the western side? Is that northern side there?
1: Then we've got on the western side of the ground, the Leagues Club, which has the sign of the sponsor's name here at the ground, as Hazelwood bowls again and Mahmood ducks underneath it. Kerry skips to his left to pouch it. Good viewing spots over there. Then we're into the grandstand. We're in the Terry Hayes grandstand.

0: stand, which is a smallish boutique stand. And then on the eastern side of the ground, it is all banked and cambers down towards the ground, and people can get out their deck chairs, and you can't see the grass. It is populated to the maximum.
1: Good old-fashioned style, yep. Cricket. Like when you actually, if you watch games from New Zealand and things like that, yep. You know, some of the grounds, it's got that feel about
0: it.
1: That's
0: what I said earlier.
1: Oh, did you? Yeah.
0: It feels like Mount Maunganui or
1: something,
0: doesn't it?
1: Yeah, it's got that feel. So you've been here for a short. But what are your thoughts on
0: Hazelwood trying again and a bouncer again? Hassan Mahmood goes underneath it.
1: Cricket in the northern part yep. of Australia this time of year. I actually think this is an absolute winner for Australian cricket. If you can play and give the people and the fans a chance to see the Australian Test team or the One Day team. Another time of year to play cricket if you want.
0: Oh, I think they should be doing it every year, and even if it's not Tests every year, play One Day series, T20 series up here, something of the like.
1: Might be hard. I was thinking the only thing, it might be hard next year only because of the Ashes, because yep. you want that to be the biggest event. But any other time, I think there should be cricket up here. And
0: I think they are coming back here after the Ashes. I think New Zealand in white ball games.
1: White ball games. Okay, well then that'll give them an opportunity, won't it?
0: Three slips in a gully, Hazelwood wide on the crease and beating the outside edge of Hassan Mahmood.
1: Good delivery,
0: though. Good delivery, gives him the thumbs up. Hassan Mahmood says, yep, too good. 6 for 35.
1: That one,
0: Bangladesh.
1: Interesting, that one. All of a sudden, he found rhythm with that ball. Like, yeah. It just looked better yep. from from Josh Hazelwood.
0: Hit the pitch a little bit harder, didn't it? Just
1: yeah.
0: picking the ends of the ground when you are a part of a fast bowling unit. We've spoken about the fact that from the northern end of the ground at this venue, you're running downhill. The southern end, you're running slightly uphill. And I was listening to Stuart Broad on commentary, the match between Pakistan and England, and he said that at Headingley, him and Jimmy Anderson always bowled from one end, and then they'd never really bowled well there. And one day they just swapped it, and they both took wickets and went, oh, we've got the right ends now.
1: Headingley, there's a slope, so once you're running down. A lot of the time I used to find, not that I've got a choice in some of this stuff either, by the way, but
0: Stark beginning a new over, bowling here to Mahedi Miraz, who has bat and pad close together to defend. 5 for 11, Stark. He did have 5 for 4 at one point.
1: So there's a little bit that goes in. So the slope, obviously, yep. people running downhill makes sense, right? It's easier running downhill yep. than running uphill. So if that plays a part, and the person that gets the opportunity, and then if you've got someone that bowls express pace, Brett was the, yep. obviously the... There was no point bowling Brett into the wind, right? If you've got someone that bowls 150 and you could get him to bowl 155,
0: yep.
1: that's better. So someone had to take the tough end. That was me. Like in Perth, I liked bowling into the wind from when the doctor came in.
0: Carey goes down, Stark hits the crease and beats the edge of Mahedi, who drops his hands after it's passed, but he was playing at that. He lives to fight another day. Mahedi on 11.
1: But it also worked for when you had a left armer in the team, someone like Mitchell Johnson or Doug Bollinger playing, that shaped the ball away from the back into the right hander, away from the left hander. Then they should bowl with the doctor because it came from yep. over mid off
0: yep.
1: down to fine leg. So, but after a while you got used to it. And the thing with that part of the world is the breeze is constant. So you yep. just got used to it. It didn't, but it was a nice place to play.
0: Stark hits the crease again. Mahedi flashing and missing. Looking for a booming cover drive. It again goes past his outside edge.
1: But I'll give you another really bad example where I struggled and people did over the years. But Lords, because of the slope. Have you been to Lords?
0: Yeah, it's sort of sideways,
1: yeah,
0: isn't
1: sideways.
0: It? Sort
1: of. Yeah, that from bowling from the pavilion end, you felt like the ball was always coming back to hit the stump. So you felt really good. But then when you bowled at the other end from the dome, the media end, I felt as though every time I bolted, I was going to fall over because it was so odd.
0: It's nigh on 3 metres from one side of the ground to the other, which is unbelievable.
1: So it's really... Look, sometimes you don't get a choice. You're playing Glenn McGrath and Brett Lee, mate. You just bowl when they're not bowling, you get an end, right? That's just what happens.
0: Stark in and bowling and back of the length. And Mahedi this time, I think, plays inside the line.
1: But there are other times where you do get the opportunity and you get to pick and be happy with it. I don't know, you batted, and I'll have to ask Jakesy this question, but I always thought if I was going to bat, I'd want to face first ball.
0: Yeah, because me batting's a very loose.
1: Corbin batting.
0: And not for very long.
1: So, but if you think about it, as a bowler runs in, unless you're facing Mitchell Stark, where I'm going to the non-striker's end, because he gets you out. But most blokes are a bit stiff and sore, and you sort of, you get one on your hip, one, dog down the other end. It's not Mitchell Stark, well, you might get one that just pitches middle and swings and knocks your stumps out of the ground. So I always thought if I was an opening batsman, which I'm not, I'd always want to face. Because I'd be nervous. I want to get rid of that nerves too.
0: I think we're two balls away from lunch here on day one. So they've just brought up the field. The deep pointers come in and the deep square leg. Three slips in a gully. Start coming around the wicket now. Oh. And again, it zips past the edge. And boy, that flew through to Kerry.
1: Poor old Mahidi. He was standing there. That ball pitched about best back of a length and went past his neck. Mitchell Stark was a fired-up delivery, that one.
0: Coming up at lunch, you don't want to go anywhere. We've got a fascinating story about how this ground has come to pass. Barry Jansen is a man who is instrumental to that, risking a lot of his own money to make it possible. And this is really his Field of Dreams moment to watch a test match being played here. And it's a secret he kept from his family as well for a long time. Last ball before lunch. Stark around the wicket. What? Back of a length to Mahady. Keeps him out. And that will do it.
2: And time for lunch.
0: 6 for 35 at lunch on day one, Bangladesh. Steve Smith runs past the stumps and flicks them off. Mahady on 11, Hassan on 8. Mitchell Stark, a phenomenal morning from him. 5 for 11 he has. He had 5 for 4 at one point. It was a 22-ball 5 for the 6th fastest we've seen in Test match history. For the record, he owns the fastest, which was 15 balls against the West Indies last year when they took on the Windies. So there you have it. Just a quick reminder in about 4 minutes' time, those of you listening on Sport Digital in Melbourne, Hobart, Adelaide, Darwin and Perth, you're about to head off to AFL Saturday if you wish to listen to that. Clint Wilden heading up that program with Luke Ball and Mick Malthouse. Josh Fraser, the new coach of Carlton, is going to join them. If you miss it, as always, you can get it under ABC AFL Daily, wherever you get your podcasts. If you're listening on the sports stream or Sport Digital in Sydney, Canberra and Brisbane, you're about to leave to Royan HG. If you wish to keep listening to the cricket, you can do so on the red cricket toggle on ABC Listen. So that's how you'll keep listening to the cricket. Mitchell Stark has led off the Aussies. He's raised the ball. He's taken 5 wickets on the first morning. Stuart Clark, what on earth did we witness this morning?
1: Well, what we witnessed was the Australians. What we were expecting in Darwin, didn't get it. And now we've got the Australians doing what they do best. The wicket had a little bit of life in it. I'm just watching on TV. Yeah. Alistair Healy's interviewing Mitchell Stark, which is very amusing.
0: Let's see if we can take some of that.
3: Congratulations first and foremost, but what a start from you guys. Obviously win the toss and have a bowl, is that exactly what you'd hoped?
4: You said it before play. You've played it more than the rest of us, but we clearly weren't at our best last week, and get your first use to that wicket. A lot of the Queenslanders here have said it's a lot like the Gabba, so to make first use of that, 6 in the first session, can't be too unhappy.
3: Was there any chat in between test matches about any change of plans, any change of tactics, or was it just tightening things up a fraction, getting the ball fuller?
4: Yeah, obviously a little batting group, so clearly half volleys work. When they're not going straight, they work. But obviously had the bowl a bit fuller. They were quite patient through that first test, obviously. Batted really well. So really just getting our lengths a bit fuller. Maybe use the bouncer a bit more and hold on to our catches. So it's worked well so far. Hopefully we can carry on after lunch.
3: We did notice a few check boxes. Was that for the bouncers?
4: Franco's given us a little game today with the fast bowlers to get a few bounces up there. So I think we ticked that off so far. He owes us a couple of cold beverages.
3: And what are your made of conditions? Obviously the new ball swung, which is impressive. Is it starting to get a little bit easier for batting now that the ball stopped swinging?
4: Still a little bit of shape there. It's probably not as much sideways as the first session over at Darwin. I think if it's a lot like the Gabba, it's gonna get a little bit quicker, harden up a little bit more. It's still quite greasy underfoot to start with, so obviously it's beautiful weather. It might harden up a little bit, get a bit quicker, and then hopefully once we get 4 more wickets, there's plenty of runs in it.
3: Appreciate your time. Go get a Gatorade.
4: Thank you.
0: That is unique. Mitchell Stark interviewed by his wife, Alisa Healy, after he's taken 5 wickets, and they have a little low five about it. That is very different. It was Mitchell Stark's morning. 9 overs, 6 maidens, 5 for 11. The other wicket Pat Cummins, he's bowled 5 overs, 1 for 6. A reminder that a lot of you, if you're listening in Melbourne, Hobart, Adelaide, Darwin and Perth on Sport Digital, you're about to head to AFL Saturday. 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

0: Roy and HG. 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Coming up, Grandstand at Lunch is next.
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8: 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Score the level.
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9: Three-peat is truly alive for Brisbane. They lock in a top four and the double chance after the victory last night at the MCG. Way too good for Collingwood. The Magpies, they now look ahead to the wild card games. And what is the situation with Scott Pendlebury? The Hawks, still a chance perhaps to push the Lions out of third spot, and that trip to face an undermanned Swans at the SCG in the first week of the finals. But they'll have to beat the West Coast Eagles by around 100 points to do so. There's a lot to go through here on Saturday AFL, but firstly, what about last night? A great eight from Logan Morris. Draper won it down, socket forward here, Morris. He was at the top of the goal square, just stretched out the right boot and put it through for his sixth.
10: Sloman going back with the flight. Takes a strong mark, gives it over the top. Spinning out of trouble is Morris. He's equaled his PB of seven. Ashcroft, Will. Couldn't quite get it over the top to the intended target. Here's Logan Morris. Oh, when you're hot, baby. He's reached out and given some high fives to the crowd. And it's the most he's ever kicked in a game. The sensational goal kicker from the Brisbane Lions has just booted his eighth.
9: He wasn't just hot, he was absolutely sizzling, Logan Morris, last night, as were the Lions, despite a little blip through, well, late in that game. They would have been nervous for a bit after absolutely romping away to a 75-point lead, had that cut back to 39, then were able to steady to win by 63. I'm alongside the coaching icon here at the Docklands as we build up for the Blues and the Dockers. Mick Malthouse joins us on AFL Saturday. G'day to you, Mick.
11: G'day, Clint. How are you going? And I'm looking forward to the rest of this. We've had two rounds that are two games that have been, let's say, scratchy. Did Brisbane sort of say, here we go again? And Collingwood will say, well, you know, we parked it. The other game wasn't worth worrying about.
9: The other game was
11: 14,000 people. I reckon they got them off the street here. They just locked them in and then, you know, threw the keys away. I'm a bit worried about today's game here to see where that ends up to. Because I was listening to one of the coaches. I don't want to take too long here, but I've listened to one of the coaches say this, exactly what I said about what we were talking about last night. Psychologically, you can't stop players thinking about next week.
9: Yep.
11: And you can't stop players, particularly those that haven't been in there too often, which Fremantle haven't. You know, Geelong, Collingwood, perhaps Brisbane, and these sort of, they've been there. So they know how to handle situations. So you worry about Brisbane sort of thinking, we want to win, but we also want to be safe and sound. And we look at Carlton going, well, we've made it, so let's save ourselves for next week. So these are the games that I think as a coach, you pray to get through, and you just hope that that when the siren goes, you walk off and go, now let's start the final series, if next week is called the final series.
9: Premiership pilot Luke Ball, how would you be feeling as a player ahead these sorts of games?
12: Yeah, hi, Clint, hi, listeners. I did. I watched last night, and I guess what are the questions that come out of it? You know, should Collingwood have actually played those key players? And in the end, I think they'll say that, and they got through, Pendlebury aside, as you mentioned, Clint, off the top,
11: Not a lot of games.
12: He's the big watch out of it. But yeah, Nick Dacos, you know, 80 odd minutes, which is a tough training session. They probably have that this week if they don't play anyway. Maybe, you know, without the hits and bruises. But I think that's okay. Jordan Ngui caught one at one stage, didn't he? But he seems to have got through okay. So they get through, and in the end, the proof will be in the pudding next week, won't it, as to whether it was the right decision to play them or not. I think we've got to trust a club like Collingwood and their leadership and their very highly regarded strength and conditioning man. Pendlebury's probably a different case, isn't he, because of his age and the miles on the clock. I was surprised that he played last night because I think throughout the year, what we've seen from him off a break, you know, fresh, he's like a, you know, Dacos, thoroughbred, isn't he? Oh, fresh off a break.
11: Feels exactly the same.
12: They're much better, aren't they? So whether he plays or not, it's going to be interesting.
11: You've got to play him if he's available. He played so well early last night, didn't he?
12: Yeah, he was good early.
13: Just exquisite.
12: Yeah. Hopefully it was just precautionary and he'll be okay. And he'll have, you know...
11: Well, he chogged off, you know.
12: Yeah. So I think we trust him that he knows his body and he'll be okay. And they'll get some troops as well. Maynard will be back next week. Lipinski and Quaynor comes back into the team as well. So all systems go for them to next week and the opportunity. We know it's a 5-week season for them now if they want to go through and do something, you know, truly amazing. So in the end, you know, the result last night, it didn't really matter. They got, I thought the way the kids played it out, and you said it, Clint, they kicked 6 goals in a row in that last quarter. It looked like a 100-pointer at one stage, didn't it? And the Hawks supporters were turning the TV off. But I think they kicked 5 in a row, and it was Anderson, 6 in a row, there you go. And it was Anderson, Harvey Harrison, it was West. It was young player. They had Dacos and Cameron and Jeremy Howe on the bench. So that's encouraging. I think that's been the encouraging thing for Collingwood supporters. And they'll get, whoever it is next week, they'll get a fantastic experience in front of a huge crowd in a finals-like atmosphere. Mm. The Lions, on the other hand, you talk about health being your biggest asset at this time of year. They tell us McCluggage is going to be cherry ripe the week after next. So their biggest headache at the moment is who goes out for him.
11: Well, have they had a look at a couple of incidents that we spoke about last night yet, or they did that on Monday?
12: The Gallup one, maybe.
11: Yeah, that's one.
12: I think he's okay. I think it's a bit stiff. Yeah.
13: I think he's okay because there's no concussion.
11: Zorko
12: tried to smother. I think he's okay.
11: I think he got locked up. Yeah, in that he's okay too. I think. Well, you put your arms up to smother.
12: Yeah.
11: You can't say, oh, look, I want to put up my wrist, but my elbow's got to be stuck to my rib cage. So I think he's right too.
12: Okay.
11: But you know, clearly anything like that now, particularly the goey, wasn't it? Sat down for a little while, then got up. You know they're going to look at it.
12: So it feels like, I mean, it's going to be a huge effort for Hawthorn. You heard the coach say, look, we just need to get our game going. That's about a 100-point win.
11: Yeah, exactly.
12: We need to get confidence and get it. And the Eagles won't want to, they won't want to be...
11: Turned up the toes.
12: ...fodder, won't they? So it looks like Brisbane will lock up third spot and they get to go to Sydney and we know what's happening there. So really, all things equal, it's a prelim final in Brisbane. We'll see you at the MCG on the last Saturday in September, Clint.
13: The concern would be, and again, West Coast kids who have been absolutely outstanding are getting tired. Mm. They've decided at last, he's been officially managed, but the co-captain, Duggan, left out of this game, that they were putrid again last week, West Coast. And we've seen twice they've been beaten by over 100 points. And one of those games was, and I remember when it happened, everyone in the West went, I thought we'd move past this. But I do think if Hawthorn get going, there is a chance West Coast are in the dead zone. They're battling. They could make a real run at it. So if you're a Hawks fan, I wouldn't rule that out just yet. But you're right. You've got to make the trip.
12: It's a bit of intrigue on the Sunday night game, the last home and away game
13: for
12: the
13: season.
12: Yeah, it is. It's great. Yeah, it would have been a dead rubber. We've got to talk about Logan Morris. I mean,
13: we do.
12: What a player. What? 21, just turned 21 this year. And I think, you know, saw the stats, really. It's really only the greats of the modern era that are ahead of him at the same age. And you look at him, Mix, and everyone talks about he slides through to pick 31 in the draft. There's all those clubs that need a key forward now that had all those picks in front of him. But when you look at him, you almost can, you know, in fairness to the recruiters, you can probably see why he perhaps didn't really stand out, because you go, why is he so good? And you know, clearly 65 entries a week helps, and the team that he's playing helps clearly. But He just looks like it.

0: he's not overly big. He's not overly strong. You know, I think he's athletic. I think he can jump. We saw a couple of times last night, yeah, and really good hands. And, you know, at
1: he's got the smarts.
0: Yeah, I think that's it, isn't it? Just he reacts a split second quicker than his defender every time. Now, those last couple of goals where his sockers went off the ground, he just reacted quicker.
2: Yeah.
0: And the ball that, you know, the grubber ball that came in, reacted quicker, picked it up off his toes and kicked the goal. So, I mean, what a player. He still looks – he barely looks like he shaves still, doesn't he? Baby face.
2: Josh Fraser is expected to join us very shortly. Stick around if you're a Blues fan or just interested in the decision this week, and rightly so. The Blues deciding to make Josh Fraser incredibly successful as an interim coach. He becomes their official senior coach. Congratulations to him. And I know both of you have spent time with him on his footballing journey so far. So we'll hear from Josh Fraser very shortly. But I do want to touch just again on what was one of the more, well, more controversial issues of the game. Certainly it's going to be a talking point this week about resting players, as we mentioned before. Should some of the senior players be rested? And also, what is the situation with Scott Pendlebury and the way that he wasn't able to complete the game last night? Here is Craig McRae speaking to the media last night.
3: Well, I think anyone that goes off and plays 20% of game time in the last round has to, there's something there, but we won't know until there's a scan. So, we were a bit conservative going into the game with, you know, Paddy Lipinski and Quaynor and then Bruzzy as well. Those three probably would have played if this was their last shot at things. And but everyone else wanted to play, and you know, that's probably a testament to our young group. There's an energy. There really is an energy of growth, and people want to be part of that. And young Nick and Darcy Cameron were two that were adamant they wanted to lead because all our other leaders were out, and we managed their game time. They both played close to 60%. So, even that sort of feels a bit of a compromise to what we want to do as a collective. But, yeah, we'll move quickly on this stuff and we'll keep moving towards what's next.
2: Cray also speaking a couple of times about they're not going to review that game last night in any way, shape or form. What about the opposite side of things for the Brisbane Lions, victorious last night? They're not sure exactly where they'll finish, though it does look like, all probabilities will suggest, in third spot. And they'll head up to Sydney to take on the Swans in a qualifying final. But what Chris Fagan does know is he's going to play in the top four at the end of the season. Here is Chris Fagan after their win last night for the Brisbane Lions.
4: Happy to win, happy to get the double chance. When we were 6-6, sort of halfway through the season, that finishing where we have didn't quite seem possible, and we've been able to win 10 games since then and had one shocking loss against Carlton. But it's been a great effort by everybody at the club to knuckle down and put ourselves in this position. I don't know whether we'll finish third or fourth, but I think that's as fourth is as bad as we can finish, isn't it? So, you know, you fight all year to try and give yourself the best chance to win a flag, and you've got to finish in the top four, I reckon, to do that. And the fact that we've done it is just a real credit to the group.
5: Do you feel like you're peaking at the right time?
4: Everybody asks me that. I don't know. Like, we don't deliberately peak our players. Like, it's not something that we do. But maybe because they've been together so long as a group now, they're sensing finals and opportunity, and that helps them raise the bar on performance.
2: Can you peak your players, Mick Malthouse?
1: Yeah, you can. You can give the training run a little bit more venom, a bit harsher, so the player group, you want them cherry ripe by the right games, and if they're a little bit tired in certain games, and then you back off before the finals, that's just logic. So I'd say his fitness people would be all over that. So, yes, you can. And you could also choose where you play a few blokes and how you play them and what percentage you play them. So, look, I've got to say this, though. You don't always have the luxury of that because you're chasing a spot in the eight. It's only when you submit, and if I go back through my coaching, did we finish on top? Yeah, I think probably only two or three times ever. Did we finish? We finished fourth and won a premiership. I know both playing and coaching finished fourth and won premierships, but that was, I think, both of those were bad losses in the last game. I think I know playing was. It was certainly a bad loss. That wasn't. I can categorically say that wasn't a plan by any stretch. So there's limited times you can do that. There's, and the more finals games there are, and the more

0: that nothing can change, the more you're going to get players, people in the last week or so getting things ready and starting to shuffle the deck chairs. But as far as when you've got full control, like, say, Fremantle have and Sydney had for a while, and you're coming into the last 6 to 10 weeks, you can go, well, look, we're pretty comfortable with look of the draw. We can up it, and then we just back them off just before the final, so we can really have a run at the finals. And the best idea about having a 23-man squad for a game is probably another 4 or 5. If you can have, and Clint, you know how well Peel are going, which is the Dockers' second side. They're on top as well, so there's probably 4 or 5 players there. You know, Darcy could come in for Cox, blah blah blah. We know and. So they're in a really good position. Sydney now different. Hawthorn are probably getting outside of Nash, I think, getting their group together. We've seen Brisbane now. They don't know what to do with McCluggage. I mean, clearly they're going to play him. So they've also got that. There was one comment that was made, I think, last night by Chris Fagan. I think their seconds are out of the finals. So they've now, the players that aren't ready to go play finals football have to be really flogged on the training track to replicate a type of game. So that's, again, that's a bit different again, you know. But the idea is to have quality 25, 26 players, 27 players perhaps, and know that if you lose one, you can replace him.
1: Plenty put a line through them, I think.
0: Yeah.
1: I think plenty put – so as Fagan said then, they were 6-6, and go back to round 11, they got absolutely hammered at GWS. And then Frio went and beat them pretty comfortably in Brisbane.
2: Yeah, that's sort of when Fremantle took the
1: number one seed. And I think, and it wasn't just the win loss; it was the way they were getting scored against too. I think that
0: they looked all
1: out of sorts. That's right. So, I think at that point, you know, people were maybe not ever maybe just given their talent, just their you know, pound for pound, their absolute talent. If they could get them healthy. It felt like they were the one team. And I think we said at the start of the year as well. So they played 3 grand finals in a row, 3 long campaigns. It felt like they had talent. It felt like they were the team that, out of anyone, could manage the year a bit, could mail one in every now and then, like they did against the Giants, like they did against Carlton here. And the challenge for everyone watching was, well, are we going to overreact to that? Are we going to overreact to the fact that they're not a top 4 defence? And history shows it's pretty hard to win it if you're not the top 4 defence. I just think this team and this level of talent has the ability to buck trends and buck history. And they've got themselves fit and healthy with, you know, hopefully for them, for their sake, 3 games in front of them.
0: See, history to me is a great drawing card. Very few, I'll stand corrected on this, but there's not many sides that have been beaten badly have won premierships. Now, we know that Carlton give them a flogging here. You said about Fremantle. Who was the other side?
1: GWS.
0: Yeah. Oh, 14-1.
1: Yeah.
0: And what would, Clint, we were talking about this last night, Collingwood on their knees with 2/3 of the crowd gone and resting players on the bench, they kicked the next 6 goals. Yeah. I know that can be a mental thing with maybe Brisbane just sort of backing off a bit, but the way Collingwood kicked them, they cut them to ribbons going through and still kick 15 goals, 9, and that would be the biggest worry of having 15 goals scored when Collingwood were probably at 2/3 rate. And the other thing about it too, when that game was hot early and it meant a little bit, the way Collingwood, Craig McRae can solve any way he likes, but the way their defence was, it was outstanding. They locked that ball in. We had a 70-metre rule. Remember the old 70-metre rule? No player outside. They've got to be within 70 metres of the ball. I reckon they've almost gone to 60 metres, where they just lock that ball in. And it's good size. When they get through, they'll score easily, which Brisbane did. Got through a couple of times and scored easy goals. But against other sides, and Brisbane are one of the best, if not the best side, they just hold that ball in there like they did against Hawthorn and score. It's whether they can maintain that for a whole game. That's what happened with Hawthorn. They were able to get back and draw the game. So not all's lost to Collingwood either.
2: One of the things that stood out to me in the press conferences last night was we mentioned it. Chris Fagan was not happy when those 6 straight goals were kicked against him. He got asked the question about how is he feeling on the bench when the Magpies made that run. Here he is.
3: Yeah, I suppose because we're in this situation.

0: where we're playing now, and other teams can now work out, you know, Hawthorn can work out how much they need to win by on the weekend to get past us and get into third spot. So I was just thought, oh, we gave away a few easy goals there for a patch in the middle, but we recovered and kicked a few at the end. So I was just being a grumpy old coach, to be honest. If you had said to me tonight we'd win by 63 points, I would have taken that.
1: He's allowed to be a grumpy old coach occasionally.
2: Well, you do become grumpy because it's a lot of it's out of your control.
1: Yeah.
2: And that 10 minutes was totally out of his control. He didn't know what he was doing. He swung him around. The thing that did tip it in their favour again was get rid of the, I think Darcy Ford came off and on goes Draper, and Draper goes, I'm sick of this. But the thing was, Cameron wasn't in the ruck. I think it was Long.
3: It was McStay. Well, it was Long.
2: No, I think it was Long.
3: It was out of centre bounce.
2: So he looks across and goes, where's my ruck? Where's the other ruckman? How come this bloke's in here who obviously actually is a midfielder? I'm going to whack it out of this. And he cleans it up, and, of course, then they get momentum back again. So it's amazing how a side, and this I don't think this reflects well on the AFL, quite frankly, is that a side that's won a premiership can go and get a first ruckman and a top forward from the bottom side, from the two bottom sides, and strengthen the side that's just won two premierships. I really don't see how that could sit well in AFL office.
3: Yeah, I guess, and we had this debate at the start of the year, didn't we? Again, to play devil's advocate. I mean, 7 years ago, everyone was packing up and leaving Brisbane. So sometimes you've got to get your act together, and you've got to dip your cap, and they've got their act together. They've got great people. They've got the right coach in.
2: They've recruited well.
3: But that's the game. Look, you've got to have some sort of competitive advantage, and everyone's got the same salary cap, and that's going to come under real pressure now. I mean, you talk about Logan Morris. Imagine the offers he's going to get now to leave.
2: So some
3: are going to fall out. But they are in a complete sweet spot, and it's all credit to them because of the decisions they've made.
2: The rules allow them to do that, and that's exactly right. I'm not disputing that at all, boy. I'm just thinking, in a socialist environment that the AFL want, it's a social environment. You start putting restrictions on salaries straight away when Collingwood's, I'll go West Coast and East and Adelaide's can go and just spend what they like. But no, they're not. They're restricted. So you've got a socialist environment that becomes, it's a bit like Animal Farm. There's some far more equal than others. And at the moment, the top sides recruit free agencies, free agent players, who want to leave bottom sides. So that's self-defeating. And it was inevitable. I mean, no player's going to leave a top side going, oh, guess what, I feel sorry for Essendon. I'm going to join Essendon and spend the next 5 years of my life not playing finals. It's a natural reaction, as it is for the managers. So, yes, they've done well, but there's a system in place that is wrong. That's all I'm saying.
1: Lots of Mick Malthouse, the coaching icon, with us here on AFL Saturday. It's award-winning, apparently. Nice to be filling in for Corbin Middlemass, who's across doing the cricket. We'll catch up.
2: You're used to that sort of stuff. Don't forget the show in the West. That's award-winning.
1: It is, but we don't mention it every
3: single time. We're all one team, mate. We're all part of the same team.
1: We're all one ABC.
3: That's it.
1: I was very pleased with
3: that. What is the cricket score, by the way, speaking of?
1: Well, it is at the moment.
3: Going a little bit better.
1: We've got lunch, and things are going a little bit better. In fact, let's pause our thoughts here for a moment, because we're going exceptionally well. There is commentary, which is where Corbin and Ben are today, if you're wondering, on the second test. Lunch, Bangladesh, 6 for 35. And if you're wondering how that all played out, well, we've got Mitch Stark to thank. Let's have a little listen.
4: Mitchell Stark with a new ball. What will happen this time, folks? Australia bowling first. Stark rushes in, and it's edged, and it's caught in the gully. First ball, squared up, and Cameron Green has taken the catch. Shadman is out to the very first ball. Stark again, and new left-hander. He's hit on the pad. How is that for LBW? It's close. The fingers up. Shanto, first ball, is given LB.
5: Linton Das dropped on a duck. Stark to him now. Hit on the pads. Shout for leg before. Finger stays down. They're having a look.
6: Balls pitching in line. Impact in line. Out. Wickets hitting. Out.
5: Mitchell Stark has got another test fifer. It has taken 3.4 overs and 40 minutes. Stark 5 for 4. And Mitchell Stark has torn the heart out of Bangladesh's batting lineup.
1: He absolutely has. 5 for 11 from 9 overs, Mitchell Stark. Pat Cummins, the other wicket taker, he's got 1 for 6. His

0: figures and just repeating, it is lunch on day one. Bangladesh 6 for 35 in that game up at Mackay. A call available on ABC Listen. Just look for the red cricket ball button. 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It's 12:30. Josh Fraser to join us very shortly. 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
6: Frampton gives it off. Oh, well done by Connor McKenna. And then he suckers the goal! Oh, oh. No way, the Irishman! A little bit of Gaelic flavour in that one. That is brilliant.
0: Lohman tapped into his own advantage. Turns hard up against the boundary, got it onto McKenna. Oh, McKenna! That is wonderful! He has kicked two unbelievable goals in this game, both at the punt road end. They couldn't be more different. He's having some night out, Connor McKenna. Four goals!
7: Did he kick goal of the year last night, Connor McKenna? Which one?
0: Both of them were in contention, but I would still lean towards the first, where he's actually knocked the ball down and just stuck the right boot at it and put it through. That was a terrific goal. Like, there aren't that many goals when you're not calling where you literally leap in the air. Kelly was calling it, and I leapt into the air. Like, how was that?
8: And he meant to.
9: It wasn't a fluke.
10: No, I spent a year at Essendon, and he had that sort of, obviously the Gaelic background and that. The other goal he kicked off a step. He didn't even look at the goals. No. That was a real classic, wasn't it?
8: Just out here again.
10: But how's the power on that kick? So it wasn't a fluke. He used to do that sort of stuff at training and mucking around in the,
8: Why did he leave Essendon?
10: It was after COVID. Did he go back to Ireland?
8: I've got a funny feeling he did.
10: Yeah, he did.
8: And then he came back. They didn't take him up again.
0: I think he was homesick as well after COVID.
10: Well, it's interesting. You go back to our earlier discussion, who goes out for McCluggage. He's probably one of the ones that
8: would have been
10: that was that. But, on the other night's form. And he actually played a bit of a role as that defensive forward on Josh Dacos.
8: I won't drop him.
10: So he can't. He has to stay.
8: He's a dual type player. No, you can't drop him.
10: Absolutely. So, but two brilliant goals. It's interesting. I'm trying to think. There was a Warner goal, wasn't there, at the Gabba where he bounced, that was
8: brilliant.
10: Yeah. Turnover here.
0: Won the ball at left half back, took a bounce, kept running, kicked the goal.
10: So I always find it hard on how. What do you vote for? Is it that which not many people can do that in footy, but then not many people can do that.
0: I'm a sucker for the spectacle.
10: You like the specky? Yeah, okay.
0: Yeah.
10: Degree of difficulty? I don't know.
0: Well, they're both tough.
10: Yeah, they are.
8: And they're totally opposite.
0: Yeah.
8: One's carried the ball from nearly halfback, and the other one's just sized it up.
10: Yeah. Well, he'll be stiff not to win goal of the week.
8: I don't think anyone.
10: Got two entries.
0: He could beat
8: except
0: himself.
8: Except an Irishman would kick that, honestly, because, having coached against the Irish, you just know that they can. I know it's a different shape ball, but I'm lucky enough to have Marty Clark and Kieran Sheen and these blokes. They can make it talk.
10: Yeah.
8: So there's no, as you said, Bully, that's no fluke. He sized it up. Split second, yes. But as you said, it was a classic.
0: Ah, just a genuinely ripping goal. Yeah. How are we feeling about wild cards now? Because it could be, I'm going to maintain my ideological dislike of more teams playing postseason, and they are. You can call them whatever you like. Wild cards are finals, it's postseason. More teams playing than miss out. So when we get 20 teams, which would not be that far away, then sure, we can have 10 teams playing, call them whatever you like, wild cards. But I'm also prepared to admit that if Carlton get a result here and Melbourne beat the Western Bulldogs, and you do have Carlton versus Collingwood first week in finals, you bet I'll be watching it.
8: Yeah, but that's only because of the romance behind it.
0: 100%.
8: The ninth and tenth side, to me, it's seventh and eighth have earned the right to be seventh and eighth. They are virtually giving up any chance of winning a premiership from seventh and eighth. Now, and my reckoning is this. They've got to win a game on a weekend when everyone else has a break. finals football, so the other six sides are having a breather. So they are automatically getting players fresh. You have got to absolutely... We watched last night, the crowd disappeared because they are all over it. The crowd were all over last night going halfway through the third quarter. This is... We know we're going to finish it. This is not the Collingwood we know. Brisbane people probably stay until the end. And we'll be interested to see how it plays out today as well with the crowd. But when you've got fifth and sixth now enter into new territory, very, very good territory to have a real sling at, because the top four will go at each other, no question. Fifth and sixth will sit back and go, we're playing now the winners of not a seventh, not a seventh, 10th, 8th, 9th, who have already had a week, could lose players, and we sit back and now we can belt the hell out of this side. So it's a distinct advantage to 5th and 6th. 7th and 8th are stiff as... I just don't get it. I'm with you, Clint.
10: I was on board to give it a go. I think now, looking... I think the challenge with it is the season's too long.
8: Too long, far too long.
10: I think it has more merit, and you talk about, you know, who we do copy off, the internet, global sports, American sports. Their season's shorter.
8: Yep.
10: So you don't have teams limping in, or, you know, you 24 weeks then to have a wild card. I think that's where the challenge lies. If it was play everyone once, then the wild card. I think you could make a better case for that because of the circumstances throughout the year where the time they played them, he wasn't playing or whatever. So, I mean, you're right. The games are going to be well attended and well watched next week. That's a given because the alternative is no games. And if it's Collingwood Carlton, I mean, what a result for the AFL.
8: So how does that happen? That means the Carlton's got to win today, don't they?
10: Correct. Yeah.
8: Well, they've got a chance. They've got a real chance.
10: Oh no, it's the most likely outcome.
8: Carlton have to
0: beat Freo.
10: My apologies. Yeah.
0: Melbourne have to beat Bulldogs.
10: I think that's more likely.
0: I think Melbourne beat the Bulldogs.
10: Because Melbourne need to win to finish. Yeah.
0: Correct. I'm not sure about what happens here. This is going to be a really, really...
8: I reckon you'll go to halfway. It'll be like last night. I reckon you'll get to halfway through the second, third quarter. Well, maybe early third quarter. If it looks like a Fremantle victory, I reckon Carlton, if they've got sense, they'll start to wind up their better players, start to play them exactly what Collingwood did last night. Pull them off, put them on the bench, little cameos for 5 or 6 minutes, because you don't want to destroy the other players because they're going to be playing next week as well. Got to remember, there's a game next week with Carlton, regardless. So you've got to protect.
10: Yep.
8: You've got to protect that group. Fremantle, not really. As much as there are a lot of young players in there that haven't sampled big finals, they've still got another week. So that's the thing. Remember, Collingwood last night, Carlton today, along with the Bulldogs, all know
10: it has to have one eye to next week.
8: They're playing next week. Yep. So if you look like losing, you pull the bat.
10: Yeah, I think I agree. Yeah. You watch Freo every week. How many players are playing for a spot in the first qualifying final today? Question with that. And we'll get into it more, obviously, with the short game preview. But because that's the argument for Freo.
0: Yes, they go with Cox for two reasons. Darcy had a calf problem against 2 weeks ago for Peel, so they won't risk.
8: Is he back?
0: No. He may be. There's a week gap, of course. But I'm still sticking with that they will stick with Cox, unless Mason Cox absolutely stinks it up today. So Darcy may be available with the week off, with the wild card.
8: He hasn't played enough, has he?
0: Can I just... I'm not changing what they're doing.
8: Can I throw this one in? Because I know you see them every week, and are you surprised that, given the... I know they've got a week off. Are you surprised that Young's playing? Because he is so important to them, and he's the one that's been the soft tissue injury and the fallout guy that when he comes back in the side, it's noticeable when
0: he comes
8: back
0: in the side. I wouldn't have brought him today.
8: No.
0: I wouldn't have brought him.
8: So I'd be interested to see, at the end of the day, what minutes he plays. Given, I can understand, because when you haven't got a game next week, you don't want to have a player miss 2 weeks. But unless he's a very highly experienced Penderbury type with vast experience. But I'll be interested to see what sort of game time, because he is, I reckon, if there's an Achilles heel with Fremantle, it's the depth of their midfield. Because you'd love to see that Bolton goes on and has the same cameos as he normally has, but he's unreliable. Whereas Young is a reliable player. And if he's not there, he puts pressure back onto their
10: and he's got some serious X factor too, hasn't he?
8: So is there anyone else outside the side that could come in?
0: Well, Murphy Reid's not playing today, and that's because he copped one in the unmentionables a couple of weeks ago.
8: So it's not a torn groin, is it?
0: No, he just
10: ginger.
8: He's not well.
0: Yeah. It's one where it's really funny if it's not you. Yeah, no, that's why I describe it.
10: Judd McVie wants to play well today.

0: doesn't he?
1: Judd McVeigh needs to play exceptionally well. I think, and again, it hinges on who they absolutely end up against, but Brendan Cox needs a big game today.
2: Who would come in for him?
0: Well, it's Oscar McDonald. It's sort of, well, can you play all?
2: He's been very terrific.
1: And so that's the thing, with McVeigh going, with McVeigh coming into the side, you then have this pressure about what do you do. So Chapman's gone out today, and Chapman's an absolute
0: starter.
1: He's a lock.
0: Starter. Yeah,
1: he's played 22 games.
2: Has he been rested?
1: He's been rested.
2: Right, okay.
1: And he's one of the three players rested today for the Dockers have played the 22 games, Chapman, Switkowski and Amos. So they've said, we don't need any more from
0: that's
1: you.
0: Good management.
1: You can take a couple of weeks off here, have the break. But Chapman will return instantly. He's an exceptional mark. He's got genuine class around the ground. He's a good. He's coming in. So
2: Cox is the man.
1: So, yeah. So Cox, McVeigh, there are question marks. Who do you go with over that? And I normally would have Cox ahead of McVeigh, but that's a
2: question. You
1: said
2: McDonald, didn't you?
1: Well, I'd have McDonald because McDonald
2: was the other side. Was he out of the side?
1: Well, he just couldn't squeeze his way in. And then through management, he's been able to come in and play so well that he kept his spot.
2: Because he's like a dog with a bone. He just doesn't let go.
1: Well, if you look at how they played against Melbourne when they lost, he was one of their very best players.
2: That's what I mean. He's one of the players. Yeah, I'm surprised that he's not in the side because you've got Pierce who is fundamental to their back line, but is fragile. But
0: you're talking about McDonald?
2: No, I'm talking about Pierce.
0: No, you're saying McDonald's not on the side?
1: No, McDonald's in the
0: side.
1: He forced his way in through management and then he's kept his spot. But one of the reasons he's been able to keep his spot is because along the way, they've rested Pierce, they've rested
2: Chapman.
1: That's
2: where I'm coming from.
1: They've been able to shuffle things around for him to keep his position.
2: Yeah. He is such an important player with Pierce having that knee injury. Every time that Pierce lands on that knee, it's going to give him pain. Mm. And it takes some time to get over. He might have to sit on the bench a couple of times. Or he misses. And I don't think they can afford to have him out of the side. He's a very good captain. He's structurally, he's a bit like Taylor from GWS. It's hardly a forward that can beat him.
0: Yeah.
2: So he's fundamental. But if something happens, that's where McDonald, to me, becomes that player that is Mr. Reliable, doesn't get a lot of the football, but just torments the back line player to a forward line player to the point you have to beat him to be a good player.
1: I want to ask you very quickly about how it emerged that after waiting for so long to see which games would be on which days, we could have such an absolute stinker on Thursday night.
0: I didn't think we were going to talk about it.
1: I had to bring it up.
0: Yeah.
1: Because, again, there are these two marquee games and one of them that goes around the entire nation was just that absolute rabble that we saw.
2: Is that because
1: Thursday.
2: Of the gap in between games?
1: Well, maybe, but again, we've got the wild card. So any of the teams, and I would say again,
2: no, but I'm talking about the last round though. I'm talking about round 20. What are we? 24 or whatever it is. 20, whatever to say. So I'm looking at last week.
1: But you can arrange rounds 23 and 24 because we had to wait.
2: Well, I understand that. But isn't it some computer nerd in Ottawa?
0: Maybe they thought, I mean, crowd attendance has been relatively low Thursday night, at least people will sit at home and watch it on TV. I'm not sure too many did that after halftime either, though, did they? But
1: a bad look. Yeah, have no one.
0: Well, I think there was more.
1: No one.
0: I think there was more over watching the Storm at Amy Park. But Yeah. Gold Coast had to finish on a good night. Let's just quickly touch on the game. Mm. I think that was encouraging. The challenge they're going to have, it looks like Ben King, in his mind, played his last game for the club. So you heard the coach making an open invitation for any mature key forward out there to give him a call because they can't hit round one next year if they want to be a serious top four, top six team. You'd think, Mick, with Walter and Reed as their two key forwards. I know, Ugel Hagen will probably get another chance, but but they had to finish off the year well and springboard into next year.
2: That Bally, I know they're different teams, but that's what's happened to Port Adelaide. Once big Charlie Dixon went, it rested on Georgiades, and Georgiades is a second tall, he's an Amos type. So very, very good, wonderful player, but he can't do it by himself. And if Gold Coast expect that it's all going to happen in front of them with these younger players, he's spot on. They won't have the same sort of year next year. I reckon they'll be far better. I really do think. I know King's important to them.
0: Yeah.
2: But and he will be. He

0: he will go. It's, you can see by his body language. But no, I think they'll be a better side next year. They'll get rid of the sooky sooky la las,
1: yeah.
0: And they'll start to work out that you're in the big league now. This is not about pampering to you. You want Petrarca to start to earn his dollar,
1: yep.
0: And you want Miller to get back to what he was,
1: which he did. His last month was terrific.
0: Absolutely, and yeah. You know why? Because Petrarca went off the boil. Yes. So they robbed Peter to pay Paul. So I think their back line is quite sound. Their rucks are, Witt's hardly played there all year.
1: Moyle's
0: the new
1: genuine
0: one.
1: Ruckman.
0: Yeah, that's right. Yep. I think Witt will probably go.
1: And Humphrey re-signings, that's a real positive.
0: A big plus, big plus. No, I think they'll be better. And I think, quite frankly, I think Port Adelaide, without injuries, it depends on what happens to Butters and whether they get their captain back. He hasn't played all year. I'm trying to think of his name.
1: Rosie.
0: Yeah. So, and if he comes back in good, at the moment they tell me there's a little bit of scar tissue worry at the back of his hamstring, which is a worry, Bally, because you can't get top pace.
1: Yeah.
0: But if he comes back and they're able to get good, what's the word on Butters? He there is a suggestion that he wants Port to actually benefit from it.
2: Yeah,
1: so that's what.
2: So he won't walk. He's been consistent all the way through. That while he does, again, he's not saying he's going to stay, and he's never said that. But he's also,
0: I'm not going to rob. Doesn't want to club.
2: Yeah, a bit like when Liam Baker left Richmond. Like, I still have great connections to this club, and for whatever reason, I want to go home, but I also don't want to punish the club in that. So yeah. I want the club to actually get something.
0: So that means that Butters, the club that picks him up, has to. It's not going to be free agent, get nothing. It's going to be trade, and
1: they'll match the offer and have to trade. Ironically, the club that can provide the most for Port is Richmond. So I don't know how generous you want to be.
0: I think the Dogs can.
1: What can the Dogs give?
0: I think haven't they got a second round? Haven't they got a first round and a second round pick from?
1: But they're not pick one or two.
0: Sorry. No, they haven't. But
1: it'll be pick eight, nine, or ten.
0: Yeah, but I think they'll also have to throw and get another one.
2: I think they'll trade in futures.
1: Yeah,
2: though.
1: Yeah, they will. And I actually think Port will want a player too. Like, because picks are one thing, and yes, they are, they've resisted it, but they do. They're in a. Rebuild.
0: Well, it's Geelong, so
1: I think they'll want to play it.
0: Unless Geelong give up Dempsey, I can't see them getting him under those.
1: But it might be Polkinghorne, for example. And I think Geelong's shown enough in the past, shown enough form to say, look, we'd love to keep you, but this is a once in a generation opportunity.
0: I get that.
1: And he's an Adelaide boy, isn't he? That's the example of a sort of player that Port will go, you know what, that softens the blow a little bit.
0: He's a desert boy.
1: Country SA.
0: He's coastal. Let's go 500 kilometres away, if not further.
1: Yeah.
0: So he's right smack bang in the middle of that lower area of south of the Great Ocean, the Great Australian Bight. So, yeah, I get that, particularly with Neil being so young. I can understand why Geelong will go, look, we've got this kid, he's only 22, 23, and he's going to kick 50, 60 to 100 goals a year. So I get that. I reckon the Dogs can still. It'd be interesting to see really the mindset. Has he promised the Dogs that he would go there? He seems to me to be a kid.
1: I don't think he has. I believe him. He hasn't made up his mind. I want the games to finish, and then I'm going to sit down, take a breather, and make an informed decision. We're all in a hurry to get to the bottom of it. Where's he going to go? I think we've got to believe him. And I think
0: I do
1: that attitude and the way he is an all-in man. Player. Person, I think we've got to believe him.
2: I would say he's almost he's the poster boy.
0: Yes.
2: For someone who, look, is going to leave, but you cannot fault that while he's at your football club, he is given absolutely 100%. Everything this year. And that's while someone's wearing the jumper, if they do that, then while you can be disappointed they leave because they're no longer going to represent your club, you can't deny their output when they're on the field performing. He has been exceptional for Port this year.
0: Yeah, and not only this year, right back from
2: year when there are questions, and I think they can say whatever they like. We know he's leaving. Clubs know he's leaving. Agents know he's leaving. He wants to come back to Victoria. But that doesn't mean he's looking to next year. He's absolutely committed to this cause right now.
0: Well, he tried to get back in this last game.
1: Of course.
0: He's come off a
1: bad injury.
0: A shocking injury to the ankle. So the effort to try to get back, and yeah. I think he's, what I can understand, he's bitterly disappointed he can't actually get out there yeah. this week, and he wouldn't have been any good because of his ankle. Yeah. But there's some, and then you've got Neil here. Oh, the MCG last night was outstanding.
1: Yeah,
0: he looks like heading to Collingwood.
1: Yeah.
0: So there's.
1: Well, that's the thing, and we've spoken about it. You record examples of where, because that's the exception of the rule. A lot of the time, the players who are knowing they're going to lose.

0: early pick. Well, they, and the word is that they could throw that into the mix to get a player.
1: No, so I don't believe that.
0: You don't reckon?
1: No.
0: So they'll go draft again.
1: Now, Don Pike, I've spoken to him on this a couple of occasions. He said we are all in with going back to the draft.
0: Right. So that means that Essendon and them and who's third bottom is...
1: West Coast. So Port? Essendon, Richmond, West Coast.
0: Right. So they all stick to their picks, which... Yeah, okay. So, but we haven't heard a lot about this greatness in the draft this year. There's a couple of good father-sons. Walker's in
2: there. Cochrane and Walker, yeah.
0: Now, Cochrane's interesting because he's suffered a couple of injuries, hasn't he? So, yeah. And I'm against father-son.
1: I understand.
2: Really?
0: I'm against father-son.
2: Is that new?
1: No, this has been a consistent argument.
2: Oh, have I missed that one?
0: No, because get rid of all the idiosyncrasies that paint it different. You've got to go...
2: You want a completely levelled...
0: And you know, people go, oh, it's romantic. Yeah, well, I'll tell you how romantic it is. Yes, Geelong got Ablett. Where'd he end up? Gold Coast. I know he ended up back there. Then we've got a father-son at Hawthorn at the moment who possibly will leave at the end of this year because of King going to Hawthorn. He'll end up somewhere. So... Let's get rid of the rot that it's got, that the player who gets picked up father son stays at that club. So that's a absolute furphy.
1: Is it romantic when Ed Allen runs out for Collingwood because his father's a Hawthorn Premiership player and also was a captain of the Fremantle Dockers? No. Is he going great for Collingwood? Yes. Good luck to Ed Allen. I think he's one of those group of players really developing. By the way, speaking of Ben King. We all know that he's going to depart. The emotions in the room afterwards absolutely suggested it. Here is Damien Hardwick speaking about Ben King here on Thursday night.
3: Now, that's free agency. That's what our game is. And, you know, we have the last right of refusal, so that's obviously something that we'll consider. He was obviously quite emotional, so, you know, it might possibly be his last game. We're not quite exactly sure. You know, once I know, you guys will know and he'll make his thoughts clear. But... You know, obviously, if we've got some younger players, we're really excited about Reed. We're really excited about Walter. We've got Jamara that has had a bit of a pivot year. He'll be better when he comes back. But, you know, we probably need another experienced player. So if there's any experienced forward out there that wants to come to our footy club, give me a call.
1: They're hard to get, though, experienced forwards.
0: Well, there's one that left a club with the blessing, didn't make it out, didn't sort of work out, and... begged to come back, and is their leading goal kicker, Gunston. Mm. So there's the odd one that's going to be... There's Hogan, could be a... And you, I don't know whether he's called Jake Stringer a...
1: He's not big enough, is he?
0: That's where I'm coming from. He's probably a second or third. But Hogan's interesting, because there's no doubt that he'll leave GWS.
2: Yeah.
0: And there's no doubt he's a goal kicker. There's also a doubt, this is the only doubt that I have on him, that he's currently injured... Can he get over that injury and still produce next year? If that's a yes, he's young enough to play at a club for another 3 or 4 years, quite frankly, I think, because he's not overweight, he's good mark, he's a beautiful kick. He'd be worth looking at for Gold Coast or Collingwood.
1: No Josh Fraser, unfortunately. Apologies to Carlton supporters. We just weren't able to get to him. So no Josh Fraser, but we certainly wish him the best of luck. Yeah. I'm looking forward to seeing him on the big stage for a number of years now, taking over as the senior coach of the Carlton Football Club. We're about to build up for Fremantle, the minor premiers, two games clear on top of the ladder, hosting the Blues, who will be celebrating the signing of Josh Fraser as their senior coach. In the meantime, if you want to chat to us, love to hear from you. 1300 558 222, 1300 558 222. Trevor has been good enough to give us a call and wants to have a chat with us. G'day, Trevor. Welcome.
4: Yeah, good morning, guys. Enjoy the show. A couple of things. I enjoy what you have to say, Mick, and I'm not being pointed at you, but just a couple of things that you've raised. One is about the ability of top clubs to gain players from bottom clubs. It's kind of, I agree with you, but it's also kind of just a cyclical thing. Like back 7 years ago, like Port Adelaide were the destination club and no one wanted to come go to the Crows. And it's sort of, I reckon if you honestly asked some of the Carlton players 12 or 13 weeks ago, I reckon some of them might have been chatting to their manager and saying, listen, what are my options? So that's that side of things. I just think it's a bit of a cyclical thing, and it's sort of got a way of working itself out. Now, the other thing about the wildcard round,

0: around. I think I constantly hear it from commentators, all sorts of people that, oh, well, you've got to be in the top four if you're going to be a chance to get to win a premiership. So going by the reckoning that the wild card round is a dead round for teams that aren't going to go anywhere, wouldn't that then be an argument that, well, we only need a final four?
1: No, because we've seen sides from the final eight who have been highly competitive. In fact, I've got a feeling that the Dogs may have won from sixth spot. Yeah. Seven today. And I've got a feeling that Brisbane won from fifth or sixth spot. So, no, that's not correct. We have had some sides that have gone pretty deep, if not won the premiership from those positions, because it's only 4 weeks. And if you finish in those positions, but for Collingwood or for one of these sides in next week has to win five games to win a premiership. Highly unlikely, because it is really testing. But the other thing is, I don't know why it's called a final. It's the finals are the top eight under our system, and they can only replace seventh or eighth if they win. So then you come into the finals. So it's outside of the fact. Ball is right. The season's too long. It's, to me, it's not a final. It's just simply the last. It's an in to get into the final.
2: Yeah.
1: And then the reward for seventh and eighth is gone. It dissipates totally, because they can't even get a rest. I feel sorry for seventh, eighth, and they go, oh, well, look at where Carlton finished. Let's say Carlton do finish ninth. Well, it's hardly anyone else's fault that they lost seven of the first eight games. That's you can't hold the competition because they weren't good enough early. It's consistency that makes you get to the finals.
2: It has added some intrigue to the second half of the year, though, hasn't it? From you know, Carlton in particular. And so they're the poster boy for the wild card round, because you would think that, you know, one and eight, usually.
1: But this is what they do with kids. They give them medals and ribbons for finishing, for competing. This is what, when you play elite sport, you expect it to be elite competition. At the moment, it's not. It's mediocrity at its best, this wild card round.
3: I like that. It is. And I think the other thing about it is it will make it impossible for teams that finish seventh and eighth to have any chance.
1: Exactly. Yeah. Exactly. And that's unfair. Especially when you've, as you said, the Dogs won from seventh.
2: Well, it might have been. Yeah.
1: Well, it doesn't matter.
2: It makes it a bit hard. You're right. Yeah.
3: They did win from seventh.
1: No, it was seventh. Well, so there you go. Yeah.
3: They brought six players back in after the week
2: off. They had the week off. Yeah.
3: Stunned everybody by winning in the West. Yep. Came back and then we're in front at the right time in one of the greatest games ever played at Giants Stadium up against GWS. Yeah. That game goes a minute longer. GWS could have hit the front again. One of the all-time greats. They rode an absolute wave of emotion to get over the line in 2016. But I just can't see that happening again from where we're at. Very quickly, Bombers, we get a coach this week, do you think?
2: Well, I heard a little whisper that the Fremantle assistant coach, that there might be some sort of synergies with the fact that he's in town, obviously, here today. And if the Bombers are indicating that they might have an announcement this week or in the coming week, that it might line up nicely with a certain assistant coach at Fremantle being able to hang around and go on and meet his new team. Could be nothing in that. And Clinton, I think you've quite rightfully poured some cold water on that.
3: Oh, no,
2: I'm talking about Jamie Graham. But I think, he's obviously one of the final couple, isn't he? So whether there's
3: just because
2: some opportunity
3: I haven't heard
2: there
3: it doesn't mean it's not true, though, Bully. I like what you're putting down.
2: There
3: I think
2: go.
3: He would
2: just
3: be
2: keep
3: a
2: it,
3: tremendous
2: just a watch. No, I agree with that too.
1: Yes. Well, it's been well hit. The best, anyway, if Essendon have already made a decision, they've done it very, very well. They've kept it.
3: That's it. Thanks for your time on AFL Saturday.
2: See you, Mick.
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0: this match will be played today and pay our respects to their elders past, present and emerging. 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
8: From 45 and right.
3: Ambitious effort, unbelievable!
8: The left foot is a goal!
7: Oh, yeah!
3: Robinson kicks off goal! The prancing pony!
7: What a goal!
3: He's off and running
9: for 45 to get the party started!
3: It's bouncing, it's through! Bailey Smith, he'll want the cameras on him right now!
5: That camera action, baby!
3: Loads up from 55. That's a monster bomb.
10: 40 metres out. Oh. Snaps towards goal. What a beautiful finish.
11: Make it goal square. 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
3: He eyes the goals and sends it home.
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3: Gathers, snaps, goal.
12: This is just football at its best.
3: Kick on goal. Dribbles it through. What about that? Took them all.
7: Pinches his pocket and bang, bang, bang. 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
3: Watson snaps. Oh, Watson puts it through. And the Wizard arrives precisely on time.
13: He's built for the big stage.
3: On his left boot, his kick is good.
7: Inside 50, off a step, turns and goes bang.
13: And snap.
3: And goal.
13: There, some bravery through the middle of the ground.
3: How good is that? What a goal. Waste no time. He whacks it through for another. It doesn't have to be your night, but it can be your moment. Hands it to Charlie Cameron. He can walk it in. Show him your taillights, Charlie.
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5: You take a seat because it don't get better than this.
13: It's the Blues and the Dockers at the Docklands. Fremantle arrive in Melbourne as the minor premier, locked in, sewn up, and a chance for a bit of history. No WA-based club has won 20 games in an AFL home and away season. The Mick Malthouse coach West Coast had 19 wins in the home and away back in 1991. Can Fremantle take one more step in that record-breaking year? While the Blues about to run out under their new official, locked in, signed and delivered senior coach in Josh Fraser. The Fraser era begins now. Clint Wilden with you alongside Andrew Mays. I forget that we don't actually have the proper effects here at Docklands. This is a genuine garbage ground, Maisie.
15: Welcome.
13: And I still can't believe that this is the second best stadium supposedly in the country.
15: Welcome.
13: Good to have you with us. I'm delighted for the game to be here.
15: At least we've got a roof. It's a bit of a dreary old day outside.
13: It's so an average day, but I rolled up the stairs outside, smelled of urine. I cannot believe that this ground actually is still holding it together. Hopefully the footy will be better though. How are you?
15: I'm looking forward to this afternoon. I'm looking forward to seeing Freo live, which obviously we don't get to do as much here in Melbourne, and we might be seeing them late in September as well, hopefully for Freo supporters. And interested to see what Carlton will do this afternoon as well. If they win, Carlton and Collingwood at the MCG is a real prospect next week. So, yeah, a bit on the line for the Blues. And then, yeah, looking forward to seeing the Freo train in action as well.
13: That would be something, wouldn't it? A Friday night, first ever wild card with the two arch rivals. How are we expecting this to play out? I'm really interested with Fremantle deciding not to send
4: the likes of Chapman, Switkowski, and particularly Amos, the way their forward line works. They've rested the three of them. McVee Banfield into his first game, the dangerous Bailey Banfield, alongside a debutant for the Dockers in Tobin Murray, the 21-year-old taken at pick 40 in the 25 draft. Young and Holland's return for Carlton. Haywood out after potentially mark of the year with the ankle injury, and Haynes out with an ankle injury as well. Our experts with us, Premiership players, both of them. Adam Ramanaskis, Luke Ball, welcome to both of you. How do you see it playing out?
6: Yes, good afternoon to all. Look, it should have been a real blockbuster game, but obviously now the way the ladder's fallen and the games have fallen, it's sort of a little bit of a dead rubber in a sense. The only thing that's really up for stake here is a Carlton Collingwood sort of first week wild card if the Blues win. I'm really surprised, though, Hayden Young made the trip over. Really, really surprised. Well, you could have kept Hayden Young at home basically right up until grand final day. So that we're talking sort of 6 weeks in Perth in his own bed. But he's out there. He's warming up at the moment. He looks absolutely fine. But I just think he's such an important player. And with really nothing to play for the Dockers today, just keep him on ice, Paulie.
16: Yeah, we spoke about that, didn't we, at AFL Saturday? And just trying to find a bit of an angle. I mean, there's opportunity today, I think, for the likes of Judd McVee and even Bailey Banfield. We haven't seen him for a while, have we? These players that we know to go all the way and win it, you need a squad, don't you? You need a squad of 30 that, at the very least, are keeping those that are playing week in, week out honest and ensuring there's selection integrity. So he gets an opportunity today. Can he do so? Can he go and play on Paddy Cripps and play a blinder or push forward and kick three or four goals and give the selectors and the coaching staff some real headaches going into the qualifying final in 2 weeks' time? Judd McVee, again, another who hasn't really done enough to cement his spot in the team today. There's the Cox v. Darcy. You know, I think Cox has the role at the moment, but he'd want to put in a good performance today. And then behind the footy, you know, can they play Alex Pearce, Oscar McDonald and Brennan Cox with Luke Ryan in a first final against a Brisbane or a Hawthorn who's got such versatility in their forward half? So there are some questions that still need to be answered today from a Fremantle point of view, as good as they've been, as rock solid as they've been. Last time they came to Melbourne, well, they walked away with a very close defeat in one of the games of the season down the road at the MCG against Melbourne. So they'll want to get their travel routine and with a trip here late in September in mind, a trip to Melbourne late in mind. They want to get little things down pat with that in front of them. And from Carlton's point of view, well, it's an element of keep it rolling, isn't it?
6: No doubt.
16: We're in no position at all to flirt with our form. Let's keep it rolling. Let's whatever happens today. And I think you're right. I think come sort of halfway through the third quarter, late or even in the last quarter, if the result looks fixed either way, we'll see some management from both sides of the fence. But from Carlton's point of view, let's keep playing the way we've been playing to go into a wild card next week against whoever it is.
6: Nah, they've got to go in
16: really
6: red hot.
16: Really excited and red hot. Yeah. They're full of confidence.
15: Rather, would you have left anyone else on the plane if you were
16: they leave Amos. Yep. I would have thought Tracy, just
15: same.
16: The way he plays and how much of a heavy game he plays. But he's also maybe one of those guys who's, I'm feeling good, let me keep it rolling as well.
6: I'm not a flirter with form. So I think winning form's always good form, and particularly when you're winning and you're playing well. But why I mention Hayden Young is just because of his history. Mm. Like, it's simple as that. And I just see him as such an important player. He looks like it's a September footballer to me. That skill set that he has, his quick decision-making, that's the one I'd just be taking note. The others are okay. It's sort of like, well, are you managing him for the sake of managing him, or are you managing because they've got a little niggle here or there, and it's just best off to keep him at home. So, they're not. Fremantle aren't an experienced enough finals team yet to go, okay, we can just rest all these players and flirt with our form. I believe they've got to be in red. They lose that first final, whoever they're going to come up against. Yeah, that makes it a tough road then for Fremantle. They're travelling the next 3 weeks to get into a grand final. So it's let's go, let's keep playing, let's the one you know, you guys mentioned Tracy. I think Luke Jackson.
15: Mm, well, that was the other one.
6: Yeah, he's just critical to their setup. But I'm just play the game, go win the game, get back on the plane in good form. Yeah. And hopefully there's no injuries.
16: Yeah, and there'll be managed minutes today, I think, for Jackson and Young and Tracy, I would think.
6: Yeah, Brayshaw, Sarong, you know, the list keeps going.
16: Yep. The early game theory, Clint, the one I share with you.
4: Yes.
16: It's just a watch for today. The teams that come over from the
4: I do want to say the
16: cross
4: Dockers,
16: time zone.
4: The Dockers aren't looking for excuses. This is not a Dockers comment.
6: That's right.
4: But this is an external comment.
16: No, I'm big on it.
4: The two games that they've lost this year have both been early starts.
6: So I want to challenge you on that.
4: No, don't challenge
16: me.
4: I believe you should be good enough to win anytime, anywhere.
6: My point to this is these guys train basically at 10 o'clock, 9:30 in the morning across the entire AFL. So this is normal for them. So for Fremantle now, what is it? It's 11 o'clock in Fremantle at the moment. They're probably halfway through their main training session usually. Mm. So to me, the early start, I hear what you're saying, but it doesn't make sense because that's when all teams train.
4: I'm just putting out the facts. I do want it known. The Dockers do not go looking for this excuse.
6: No. Yeah.
4: And Justin Longmuir has on oftentimes says just tried to play it down. We do other things, we'll work around it. But the facts remain, if you go into one of these games, they are there for whatever reason it is.
6: David Parkin.
4: They stink it up when they play the early games, more often than not the WA club.
6: So David Parkin used to talk about the loser's limp late in the game.
4: Yeah.
6: You know, when you've got to sort this. I'll put that in the loser's excuses book. That it's an early start.
16: It doesn't allow them to get home after.
6: Yeah,
4: absolutely it does.
6: That's right.
4: There are benefits here.
6: That's a big thing.
4: You get back on the plane, you get home. What we would like in the West more is more 7:40 games starting at WA time.
6: That's right.
4: I think
6: that's fair enough.
4: Yeah. I mean, people go, oh, it's too late. The New Zealand teams come across in the A-League and the NBL and play at 7 o'clock, which is midnight, and they have to deal with it. And
6: if it's a Melbourne team, obviously, it gives them an option to get on a red-eye flight to get home. Now, if it's me and I'm a player, the last thing I ever want to get on is a red-eye. They are shocking.
4: They are the worst flights.
6: Shocking
4: in the world.
6: Flights. So I prefer to stay the night in the hotel there, get up in the morning, have breakfast, get on the plane.
4: I'm a genuine believer, and I'm not making any excuses for them. If you're good enough, you win.
6: Yeah,
4: they're the minor premier. Yeah. They are good enough, even with, and I'm curious as to how the forward line functions without Amos, but they're good enough to beat the Blues, who have been in tremendous form in recent times, and we should celebrate the way that that club has turned themselves around, and looks like there's going to be a great crowd here again today. But the Dockers are fair dinkum. They were disappointing. No, they weren't disappointed. That's not fair. They were disappointed they didn't beat Melbourne in a great game a couple of weeks ago in Melbourne. Different venue, I know. But if you're fair dinkum, you come across and you get the four points today.
6: Just on that, Clint, you made a really good point there about Carlton celebrating. So last week, they make a final series. So I'm really interested in their first 10 minutes today. Are they celebrating and happy to be in? Or as Bawley mentioned just earlier, hey, let's keep this rolling now. Let's have a go. We're in good enough. We're in as good as form over the past 10, 12 weeks as Fremantle are. If you look at the ladder from when Josh Fraser's come on, Carlton is sitting second on the ladder. So it's sort of like, hang on, we can give this a really good shake if we keep the momentum going here.
4: And you've got the home ground advantage. You've got your passionate fans in the venue. Speaking of in the venue, Ray Chamberlain is with us downstairs today. Razor!
17: Clint, how are we doing?
4: Very well.
17: I've got to say, I love listening into this pre-match stuff. There's opportunity everywhere if you're willing to look hard enough for it. I'm sure the players are involved today who want to take every opportunity that's afforded to them as they head into the most exciting time of the year, which is September. Rammer talked about breakfast. One to watch, Jordan Clark. He didn't look well out on the ground. I couldn't think I can see what he had for breakfast. So he doesn't look like he's 100% at the moment, guys. Keep an eye on him.
6: Ray, just we're talking about resting players. Are they rest umpires in the lead-up to the final series?
17: No, absolutely not. And I don't say this to be facetious, but when you're short a couple, you know, quality units out there to be able to pick, you're not resting anyone when you've got nine games of service. But there's absolutely a big opportunity for these four today to put their best foot forward too.
4: Blues kicking to the left of our broadcast position. Here we go. Blues and the Dockers. Andrew Mays to get us started.
15: Jackson v. Pitnett in the ruck to start things off. And Pitnett, the milestone man in his 100th, gets a soccer out towards the wing, bounces a couple of times. And the boundary line wins out as Johnson has escorted over for a boundary throw-in right on centre wing. Good crowd. that has floated in. I came in an hour or so ago and the bridge was full as walked across from the train. Plenty of anticipation. Toss back into play. Pitnet looking for the hand pass. Got a weird sort of little kick away in the path of Cripps, who couldn't pick it up. Just got the hand pass away. Now Lord to Smith. Back out to Wilson. Inboard kick is a little dicey. It's knocked away there from Walsh, who's trying to get back onto it. Became the tackler. Tracy coming the other way. Wilson. And they lock things up. Just forward of centre half forward inside the centre square here. Fremantle slightly into attack, but we haven't really entered forward 50 at either end so far.
4: Ball thrown up. Taken by Pitnett. Got it cleanly away. Gets a kick that bounces past the centre circles. McGovern gathers for the Blues. Well tackled. Just wrapped up and taken to ground by Ryan. Ball up.
16: Well, interesting. It looks like Austin McDonald started forward. So one of my early, obviously without Amos down there, yeah. They've gone the three-prong attack again.
6: Let's keep it the same.
4: Won it down again. Ainsworth went across, gathered, got tackled. Just forward of the logo for the Blues. Ball up.
16: From his point of view, though, in terms of prospects of playing finals week one, probably not great, no. I would have thought.
4: Free kick spotted here. Jackson will have it.
16: Anyway, he might kick five or six.
4: Lances out to his left for the Dockers.
6: I still don't think that'll be enough, Paulie.
4: Jackson, dangerous kick, and Clark was made to earn it.
6: Geez, he's been such a good player, Fremantle, Jordan Clark.
16: He's a gun, isn't he?
6: Should probably have another All-Australian Blazer this year, Clint.
4: Yeah, I think so. Florent crashed into him, but he kicks towards right half forward here. Wiedering punches it down. Sarong tries to gather, eventually does pick it up. Got tackled by Cripps. Somehow manufactured an interesting kick. Wouldn't have to work it out. There's a whistle on play. It's a free kick going the way of the Dockers here, and Jackson will have it.
15: Had Bolton running behind, opted not to go to him, went to Clark instead, who just lowered his eyes, put it to the top of the square. What a beautiful kick that was. And here he is, the newfound forward, Oscar McDonald. Of course, played a few games for the Blues a number of years ago.
17: They're desperate to keep him in the team.
6: It's such a smart kick by Jordan Clark, because rather than putting it high, long to a pack, he kicks it to a pocket.
16: Five on.
15: To get things underway for the Dockers. McDonald from back to forward, straight through the middle. And Freo open their account this afternoon. One straight six. Carlton yet to score after 2.5 minutes on ABC Sport.
6: And I say that because we see so many players, they'll just kick to the hot spot. And you hear, even at junior football, you hear, kick it to the hot spot, kick it to the hot spot. You can kick it to the hot spot, but lower it and kick it to a pocket where your forwards can lead still.
16: Yeah.
6: It's very rare now that you see a forward take, you know, the big, strong, pack-mark Specky. Like, there's not many Josh Tracys around that can do that. But that kick by Jordan Clark gave Jacob Wiedering no chance on Oscar McDonald.
4: Oscar McDonald's first goal of the season. One straight.
15: What if he kicks six?
4: Wouldn't that be
16: nice? Well, it shows the versatility.
6: Still wouldn't. Doesn't it? He'd need a kick. 18.
16: Not to play as a forward, but to be able to...
4: Smith's got it. Sorry for laughing. That's amusing. Cripps to Walsh for the Blues. Kicking towards right half forward. Dockers had the numbers. It's brought to ground, though. Clark onto it quickly. Hand pass to Sarong. Worked it to Johnson. Swept it to Dudley. Now to Frederick. Has an option in Brayshaw. Just shy of the logo on the outer wing. The kick is perfectly weighted. Bolton backing back. Had his eyes with the ball coming towards him and marks just inside forward 50.
6: It's been the real change in Fremantle's game, their field kicking. And that's because, you know, obviously Murphy Reid, who's not playing today, but, you know, there's players like Bolton who's got the mark, who's come up into the midfield, who's a great kick. Hayden Young, we've mentioned. Jordan Clark, the previous one. The kicks that they're going for and are pulling off are just so dangerous and makes the opposition have to defend you.
4: In comes Shea Bolton. It's a beautiful kick off the boot. Oh. Has it got the carry? You bet it has. What a wonderful goal and a great start for the Dockers. From in line with the left-hand behind post and from 51 out, Shea Bolton's given them the perfect start. They're up two straight, 12. The Blues yet to score. Five gone opening term. If you want to get in touch, speak to myself, Clint Wildenter. Andrew Mays, also our experts, Adam Ramanaskis and Luke Ball, 0437 774 774. Always great to have one of my biggest fans, Larry from Warrnambool, on deck. Good to have you aboard, Larry. Thanks for texting in.
6: I think my theory is right. They're halfway through their main training session at the moment, Baller. They've started like a house on fire.
16: Well, that was a training session like chain of handballs, wasn't it? Out of half back, and it was Frederick and Dudley involved. So those high half forwards getting up high and then releasing hard, bolting into space, and a lovely kick.
15: The perfect start for the Dockers so far. Jackson back.

0: in the middle, leapt high, leapt early, leapt over the line, or crept over the line.
1: Like
0: it's a free kick to Pitnet.
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1: No, I don't like that one.
0: Hand pass to Smith, and now to Cowan out on the wing. Hand pass to a stationary Akers, who kicks inboard. That's a dicey kick, almost turned over. Smith had to become the tackler in the end. Erasmus leads the race for the Dockers, tracking back inside defensive 50. Banfield taking in a strong tackle. Blues turn it over. Cowan on the end of it, off the outside of his left boot, towards the boundary, spoiled out for a boundary throw-in.
2: I'll be interested in Ray's opinion on this, but that free kick feels like it's a bit of trickery with the ruckman rather than a genuine free kick for, you know, something that you've done wrong.
1: Well, the rule is brought in to encourage what we saw Jackson actually do then.
2: Jump.
1: And then he gets penalised because Pitnet didn't want to do the same thing.
3: Pitnet's just hacked that forward. It worked out pretty well.
2: Great kick.
3: Around the body. Walsh. Ryan stayed down. He's got a hand pass forward. Cottrell worked it out the back. It's now with Smith. Great tackle, Frederick. That was wonderful pressure. The moment Ainsworth received the football, Frederick got him, took him to ground inside the Blues forward 50, right in front of the left-hand goalpost, about 45 out.
0: Dockers by 12 from the stoppage. Ainsworth running through, but Banfield was cleaner. Slammed it on his boot, got it to halfway. Good mark one-on-one for Wittering there. Matched up against Tracy on that occasion. Wittering on the wing. Comes out wide to Akers, who's about 10 metres inside the boundary line in front of his interchange bench. Carlton looking for options. Back to Dean. And Dean centrally, back inside the centre square to Wittering. Wittering with the aggressive kick, goes straight up the middle and finds Wilson. So the Blues working this strategically up the park. And now Wilson enters 50. It's a long kick. Didn't really do McGovern any favours, but he stopped, propped, and took a good contested mark.
1: Oh, it's a great mark, isn't it?
2: It's strong. Just that held that position, front position. Luke Ryan was coming hard. It's probably the one spot.
1: Yeah.
2: Luke Ryan's such a good footballer, but when you put him in one-on-one situations...
1: Yeah. Against an athletic opponent. Now, that time, he didn't have to use his athleticism, but it will test Ryan today.
2: This is the...
1: It's in good form, McGovern. I mean, he's one of the stories of the second half of the year probably under Josh Fraser.
0: Yeah, probably had his best year for the Blues. And McGovern from 45, it's across the face for one behind. First score of the afternoon for the Blues. They trail by 11. The Dockers two straight cut, one behind after 8 minutes.
3: Here's Carl Warner, the purple boots on. Dockers in their away kit today. The white with the three purple chevrons. And Warner kicks towards the commentary wing. That's a good fist at the back from Wittering. Lands in the lap, though, of Frederick. And he's tackled magnificently over the boundary line. That was a tremendous bit of play. Wrapped up, taken to ground. Well done by Blake Akers. Ray Chamberlain's on the boundary.
4: Yeah, thanks, Quinn. After the last 5 minutes, Jordan Clark made his way to the boundary, down into the rooms, came back. His face looks as white as the jersey. He's not well today. And in relation to that ruck free kick, Rammer, you can't change the rule if the umpire doesn't know what he's doing.
1: OK, so incorrect free kick?
4: Well, you're allowed to take off from your side of the line.
1: Yep.
4: And he's done everything that the law asks.
1: Yeah,
4: and the umpire's been spooked just because he's missed it. And he's been instructed not to interfere. It's a horrible decision.
1: Yep. Yeah, well done. Good call.
3: Ball back into play. Sarong went out after it. Hewitt tumbled a kick four, but there's a free kick coming back here again for the Dockers, and Sarong will have it on the logo, commentary wing.
1: Feel like he's gearing up for a big final series, Caleb Sarong.
2: Yeah.
0: Looking inboard, looking aggressive. He goes around Hollands on the mark after he feigned inboard and came out to right half forward, about 5 metres inside the boundary to Frederick, who pokes it into the pocket. Voss one grab, not the second.
2: This would be
0: and
2: a good
0: DJ Voss is going to be juicy this afternoon.
2: Bit of and spice in both those boys.
0: How many jumper punches we're going to see? A fair few. At least 10 fistful of jumpers, I reckon.
3: What odds do you have that Voss's jumper will be ripped by stage today? What, 1-1?
0: Toss back into play, right on 50. Jackson double-palmed it down in front of that pack. Sherry tried to keep it in, but it's over for a boundary throw-in. Still inside attacking 50 here for the Dockers, around 40 from goal.
3: They lead by 11 points. 10 gone in the opening term. Good crowd in. The Blues with lots to celebrate. Back in the postseason, they're playing wildcard footy. And the coach signing on to take the senior old Josh Fraser as Pitnett won it down. Dean was able to get a hand pass away. Walsh spun into tackle. It's been intercepted here by Sherry. Gave it off to the Dockers to Sarong. Kicked towards full forward. Running onto it, Tracy. Gathered it on the bounce magnificently. Threw it on the boot. There were three Blues players there. Not one of them with a chance to react. And Tracy thumps it through for the Dockers' third in the opening 11 minutes. They're three straight 18. The Blues one behind. Saturday footy on ABC Sport, ABC Local Radio, News Radio, Sport Digital, and on ABC Listen. Our expert premiership players, both of them, Luke Ball and Adam Ramanaskis.
1: Well, they had a chance to react, Clint. They just didn't. It's interesting. It's a clever kick from Caleb Sarong into that sort of hot spot area that you're speaking about, Rama, but he's missed a lot of footy, Jacob Redden. He stood side by side with Josh Tracy as the ball came in, and he just reacted a second slower. Yep. And Tracy said, all right, thank you very much. I'm going to take that and into an open goal. So maybe just a little bit of rust, you know, Wiedering's only, I think it's his second game back, isn't it? Or maybe third game back after a long layoff. So caught asleep at the wheel.
0: Pitnett and Cox in the ruck now, and Cox wins the clearance as well. Kicks inside, attacking 50. Voss! Strong hands in front of Dean, takes the mark, and to make it four in the opening 12 minutes, Voss will kick from 40 out, slight angle to the left.
2: Well, that was their fourth inside 50, Fremantle, and they're shooting for their fourth goal.
1: Yeah,
0: this has been efficient footy this afternoon from the Dockers. Debunking what a start.
1: Debunking our theory, Clint. I thought they might start a bit slow.
0: They're listening to you. In comes Voss on the runway. Hit it, and it didn't look like missing. And Fremantle have four already. This game only 12 minutes old. Voss has his first for the afternoon. And Fremantle four straight, 24, leading the Blues one behind after 12 minutes.
3: Are we allowed to say it was a watch rather than a...
1: Well, I thought I was pretty clear. It is a watch. Yeah, that's right. But, yeah, we might have to put that one in the bin for now. I mean, it's a perfect start, isn't it, to a team who, as we spoke about before the game, it is a, you know, almost like a trial run. So, perfect start. That time was Mason Cox out of the middle, who, again, you know, with a good performance today, can really put that role to bed with a big final series ahead. So, I mean, it's a worry here. He's just too tall for Lewis Young here in the ruck. So these Freo mids can really get aggressive here out of the middle.
3: Correspondent on the text line asking what Clark has done. It says he's injured on the app. We're told he's just unwell downstairs from May Chamberlain. The Blues get the clearance through Patrick Cripps inside forward 50. Cox floating back. The free kick's going the way, though, of the Blues. They'll have a chance to have a shot on goal here. It's been handed to McGovern.
2: It's Carl Warner. Just the hand, the right arm or right hand over the shoulder there. So holding McGovern back, not allowing him into that marking contest.
3: Another player who has really been in very good form of late. 34-14 now for the season for Mitch McGovern. Played 22 games.
1: It's a tricky matchup. I bumped into him at the Coles on Glenferrie Road, Malvern, during the week.
2: No worries, Ben Cameron.
1: He's 6'5". Genuinely, I know I'm shrinking, but he's tall.
3: Mitch McGovern comes in, he misses to the right-hand side. I wondered,
1: I'd like that one.
3: I wondered who would give us the who bumped into who at the shopping centre.
1: He's listed at 190. He is taller than 190, let me tell you.
3: Ben, by the
1: way, every bit of 193 or 4.
3: Of course, up in Darwin, or Mackay this time, calling the cricket.
0: Short kick to Clark from the defensive goal square. Clark goes to the wing with his kick. No mark taken. Hewitt at ground level. Underground hand pass. Finds Ainsworth. Ainsworth inside attacking 50. And it's McGovern again. And he turns quickly this time. Goes all the way to the square. Mackay!
2: Well done.
0: Quick movement of footy. And the Blues find themselves at the top of the goal square through Harry Mackay.
2: Yeah, spot on, Maisie. There's the ball movement there. So the kick here, Bawley's pointing to it, just down in front of us on the wing there. Gets it central.
1: Yeah.
2: Comes back in. McGovern takes a good mark. But then Mackay really has the matchup that he wants with Bailey Banfield.
0: Around the corner, Mackay doesn't make the mistake, and he has his first of the afternoon. And Carlton are on the board. 1-2-8. Freo with the fast start. They're four straight, 24. Margin back to 16 points, and we've played 15 minutes in this opening turn.
1: Well, you're right. I mean, it was a great kick from Ainsworth to bring it back inside. I was actually also pointing at Alex Pearce, who's caught on the bench. And you look up and you say, how does as Harry Mackay gets caught on Banfield. Bailey Banfield, or the other way around. Well, Alex Pearce still can't get on the ground.
2: That's
1: what's going on. Yeah. So they're obviously going to manage him today, and that might happen every now and then. But he's clearly the matchup for Harry Mackay. He's 200 centimetres. Poor old Bailey Banfield got caught out of position there. It was a lovely kick from McGovern, who's well and truly in the game early, isn't he?
3: Of course, for Bailey Banfield, his first game of the year. And terrific for Peel, but another step up today as the Blues get it away out of the middle again. Cripps to Hewitt, to Lord, moved to right half forward, intercepting it O'Driscoll to Brennan Cox, back to Brayshaw, got tackled and taken to ground. His hand pass intercepted by Lord again, gets away from Banfield, hands it off to Hewitt, finds a player free inside forward 50. It's Jagger Smith who marks and can go back and have a shot from 45 metres out in line with the right hand behind post.
1: Good pressure, wasn't it? Good forward pressure from both teams, but then Carlton able to force a turnover at half forward from Andy Brayshaw, and he's a smart player, as we know, Jagger Smith, who I think is the rising star. He can probably put a full stop on it with a good performance today. Just drifting forward into space.
3: He's been outstanding this year. Jagger Smith kicks on its way. Doesn't put the exclamation mark on Ball's thoughts. Minor score. 1-3-9 the Blues. Four straight the Dockers. They're 24. 17 gone in the opening term. Quick score check at the test. Bangladesh 9-64 in their first innings on day one after they were sent in by the Aussies.
0: Ryan with the big kick from defence. Good wrestle on between Wietering and Tracy. Dudley read it nicely. Hand pass back to Tracy. Tracy to the edge of the centre square and finds Clark. Clark to Dudley, who kept on running. Now the money man. Oh, he was just about to deliver inside 50, Hayden Young, but he got, just dropped it at the last moment. Allowed the Blues in. Chair out wide, and he finds Hollins at right half back for Carlton. He goes inboard, and Lord has it on the edge of the centre square. Lord looking for a way out.
1: Classic spent it before he had it, wasn't it, from Hayden Young?
0: Lord goes out wide. Still at half back here, and it's in the hands of Dirksen.
3: Dirksen just to go back inside his defensive 50. Cherra, the former Docker, takes the mark. Put it out to Dean, who marks and plays on immediately. Now to Wietering. He's at left half back. Short to Cowan, who marks. Wietering continues the run down boundary side. Not ignores that. Wheel around and past centre wing. It's on the bounce here to McGovern. He turns onto his left. That's well played. Under spot another teammate. And then inside forward 50 again. Now that's fantastic the way the Blues have worked that up the left-hand boundary side. And then eventually inside forward 50 to Young. And he completes the mark about 45 out from goal. He also will start in line with the left-hand behind post. But just kick mark, and every kick hit its target.
2: But the kick mark is fine, so you can play on. If the kick mark is kick mark stop, that's when the issue is. So that's where Carlton have changed their game. They're kick, mark and go now.
3: Lewis Young on his way in. Looking for Carlton's second. He's seeing it curl to the left-hand side. They've had a couple of chances in good positions.
1: It's an amazing turnaround in their kicking, just generally.
2: Yeah.
1: We had games earlier in the year where they were low on confidence.
2: Yeah, they were.
1: They obviously weren't encouraged to take those kicks, or they were too scared of making
2: they
1: mistakes.
2: They were kicking to a system.
1: Yeah.
2: The ball had to be going a certain way. Now it's sort of, whatever the game offers you, just take it.
1: Take it, yeah. And if it's a half chance, take it.
2: Yep.
1: And if it doesn't come off, doesn't matter. Keep trying.
0: Short kick from Ryan to Warner, who's forced to go long. Cox, great mark, tracking back with the flight. Had Bolton outside of him, went by hand. Nice fend by Bolton. Sat Akers on his backside. Then he was forced to kick quickly. A high ball. Wietering tried to get in front. Dirksen with a decisive fist over the top of that contest and finds the boundary line. Left half back here for the Blues. Wietering tracks back.
1: Good matchup, isn't it? Wietering on Tracy.
0: Some strength in that battle.
1: Oh, yeah. It's four of the biggest legs in the AFL. As such. Ram up.
0: Toss back into play. Shallow throw in. Young. Good hand by Cox at the last moment. Tapped it Fremantle's way. Akers tracking back. Hand pass. Put Chair under pressure. Just sockered forward. And now Sarong to the top of the square. Slipping over at the last moment was McDonald and allowed Cowan to take the mark.
3: Cowan, we head out towards right half back. That's a fine grab from Ainsworth. Is it about a metre in from the touchline? Tracks back in the pink boots and then turns it over. Disappointing kick. Dudley should have taken the mark. Split out in the end eventually for the Dockers once more through Johnson. His kick is inside forward 50. Tracy marks 48 out from goal right in front.
2: It's a great matchup, but Wiedering does like to sit back. Whereas Tracy is so aggressive at leading at the kicker.

0: hard to defend that.
1: Yeah, it's just, once the ball turns over.
0: Yep.
1: But, you know, you look at where Wiedering is. Wiedering's 15 metres off him.
2: Josh Tracy. Maybe with one goal today.
0: He prefers him from this race, doesn't he?
2: He does. From the edge of the centre square, Tracy's given it an almighty roost, but he's offline. No problems with the carry, but misses to the right-hand side. First blot of the copy book for the Dockers. 4-1-25. Carlton at 1-4-10. Freo by 15. 21 gone. Opening term. This is Saturday footy on ABC Sport. This is Andrew Mays.
3: Florent goes out wide. A hand on that from Chera. Sort of got caught in between two there, whether it was Hollands or Chera. And out for a boundary throw-in. Lucky enough to avoid the lasso free kick, which would have been another entrance inside 50 for the Dockers.
0: Ollie Hollands back into the team today. Can he take an opportunity and hook himself a spot in the wildcard game next week?
3: Thrown back into play. Pitnett won it down nicely to Walsh, who dummied and then darts inboard. And it just gets to Wilson. Wilson inside defensive 50. Kick over the top into the centre square is good. He finds Chera back off to Walsh, who kept on running. Walsh straight up the middle. Lovely kick as well. And he finds Ainsworth. That is route one from the Blues, straight up the middle.
0: This is work rate, isn't it, from Sam Walsh, who's in stunning form at the moment.
1: His body's in order.
0: Yeah.
1: He's looked sore the last sort of 18 months. You know, had that back injury.
0: Yeah.
1: But you know, this second half of the year, he just looks a free player again.
0: Just their appetite to attack the corridor, though, isn't it? Billy Wilson has been a big part of the turnaround, as has this man who's had a career best year, Ben Ainsworth.
1: Been a great pickup.
3: He's directly in front. He'll kick from 48. Ainsworth lays into it, and that is perfect. And the Blues have their second of the afternoon, clawing back into this early margin from the Dockers. 4-1-25 Fremantle, Carlton 2-4-16. Margin back to 9 points. And the Blues enjoying one or two more inside 50s as well, which goes to show how efficient the Dockers have been.
1: Just the cricket update. Bangladesh all out for 64. Mitch Stark, 6 for 12 in that last wicket.
0: I reckon it was about a 25-run, 10th-wicket partnership. Yeah. I reckon they were 9 for 40.
1: Yeah.
3: Well, they were 5 for 12, so they would have taken if you'd offered it to them,
0: good,
3: I reckon.
0: Good response, Aussies. Good response.
1: Yeah. And look, and that's, I think, the difference in Carlton's game as well. Just the ability to want to take the game on more. And when you take the game on through the centre, you've got to then handle the mistakes at times as well. But that's the reward when you go...
0: Yep.
1: Through the centre of the ground, you know, you find Ainsworth and it's a goal.
2: Here come the Blues again. Hewitt got it to Cripps under pressure. Back to Hewitt under also great pressure. Somehow got a kick away, but only as far as Dudley. Pops it inside forward 50. Brayshaw marking and going to ground. He'll be able to bob up and go back and have a shot from about 40 metres out. He'll be in line with the right-hand behind post.
0: Right, he earns a shot at goal, as he so often does, Andy Brayshaw, with his defensive actions. So he's the one who put his head down and closed the space, put the pressure on Paddy Cripps, and then...
1: And work rate.
0: And that's right, and then work rate back into space when the turnover comes. So
1: a lot of people are just happy with the tackle, but he gets to his feet quickly, re-involves himself in the game.
2: Andrew Brayshaw, 6-6 for the season. Make that 7-6. He puts the footy into the group of Fremantle fans behind the goal. They wave their purple and white flags as Brayshaw goes to celebrate with his teammates. He ends a little fight back from the Blues. They kick the past couple. The Dockers are 5-1-31, 2-4-16. The Blues now 25 gone in the opening term. We'll get to your text messages at quarter time. 0437 774 774. Our experts, Luke Ball and Adam Ramanaskis on Saturday footy on ABC Sport.
1: Well, Paddy Cripps had the football. He was clear, but he turned back into the traffic where Brayshaw was, and terrific tackle, but I love that. He's then, like I mentioned, he's back involved straight away. Like, some guys are happy with the defensive action, then they'll stop. He just went back the other way. Then he forces the opposition to chase him, and no Carlton player wanted to chase him.
0: Yeah, it was a great tackle from Shea Bolton too.
3: Jackson v Pitnett, roved there by Cripps, off to Walsh, who kicks a wobbler inside attacking 50. Well roved by Evans, front and centre. Classic crumbing goal. He didn't get the bounce. Yes, he did. It was going away from goal, but just made it over the line. And Evans has his first of the afternoon. Quick response from the Blues to answer that Brayshaw goal. Margin back to 9 points. 5-1 plays 3-4. About 4 minutes left in this opening quarter.

0: Water. He's absolutely rejuvenated his career, Frankie Evans. So just there, you look at that beautiful crumb. That's just classic front and centre crumb. Right. You come from a different angle. A lot of people think you need to, when you come front and centre, you need to come directly from the front of the contest. But yeah, he came from the left of that contest, one grab, and his opponent went to the back of the contest. So that's where, that's the defence stuff as well. So there's learnings in both that. The defence where you've got to have your arm across your direct opponent so you know he's not going to get the football. Yeah,
1: had an old coach used to say, get to lane one. Yeah. Don't be hanging out in lane eight trying to...
2: Dockers moving to centre-half forward, trying to battle his way out of there as Walsh. Got a hand pass away. Scherer off Pitnet, got tackled by Jackson. That'll be holding the ball.
1: Oh,
2: he got bumped over afterwards, and that'll be 50. That's against Cripps. That was just silly. The free kick was there first time, and now it's gone from Jackson having it 90 metres from goal. He'll be within range now.
1: It's a good out of character from Paddy Cripps. I don't know what he was doing there. It was a clear free kick to Luke Jackson.
2: He's not getting out of the way either.
1: Yeah.
0: Should have been another 50.
1: I think what happened was Jackson continued on with the tackle, and Paddy Cripps thought, I'm going to stick up for my teammate here, but decking him with the free kick right in front of the umpire, it's going to, you'd think, cost him a goal.
2: Head downstairs in just a moment to Ray Chamberlain, who's on the boundary. Blues got the quick reply to the last Dockers goal. And Freo returned the favour from the 50 in the free kick. Here comes Jackson, 45-degree angle to the right, and he puts it right. You can hear the Bronx cheers around Docklands. Let's head downstairs. Ray Chamberlain on the boundary.
3: Oh, no, Quinn, I was just going to say, you know, the prior option not taken by Pitnet when he balked the handball was the prior, and the umpire who was in control couldn't see it. That was the delay on the whistle. His teammate helped him out, and that's what caused Paddy Cripps to come in because of the continuation of the tackle. So it was just an interesting set of circumstances.
4: Thanks, Ray. Blues work it around the outer side, and it's out for a boundary throw-in. They've worked this all the way to in between wing and half forward. Ball to be tossed back into play, and Jackson and Pitnet will resume hostilities. Thrown in. Pitnet won this one down towards Smith. Hand pass away to Akers. Tried to get around the O'Driscoll tackle and did, and then went the bork. It's a snap to the top of 50. Mark taken by Evans, and that's a hint to 50 as well. It is. Yeah. And this will take Evans all the way to the goal line.
0: Didn't need to do it, Banfield. Evans clearly had taken the mark. And then Banfield wants to drag him to the ground. So it's the old delay of game.
1: Yep. Just a crafty forward in front. First to move. Drop of the ball. Again, he's had a sensational second half of the year. As is Blake Akers, the man who got it to him.
4: And rewarded with a new deal as well, Frankie Evans.
1: Well, it's on.
4: And it is on in the middle. Just at the top of 50. Akers is getting in there. Cox is in there as well. Meanwhile, Evans kicks the goal. Becomes the first multiple goal kicker this afternoon. And there's just a few tensions out there inside attacking 50 for the Blues at the moment. Pierce and Akers. And they separate and will go back to their positions. But a little bit spicy this one, and there's only 4 points in it. Good fight back here from the Blues.
1: Don't do anything silly around 24. But it has. They've steadied really well. Maisie, good call. Dockers kicked the first four. It just felt like it had set off perfectly for them. And they might be able to just manage the day, but good response. And they have dialed it up around the ball. Their pressure wasn't there in the first 5 or 10 minutes. So they've lifted. They're starting to win clearance. Control some territory.
2: Back to a four-point game. Who said there's nothing at stake today? Blues have hit back strongly. Jackson wins it in the middle for the Dockers to Young, to Sarong, running by Johnson, handing it out towards left, half forward. Johnson got dealt with after he got the footy away to Frederick. So Frederick's got the free kick here. Two kicks from goal, about 65 out. He'll put it out to the lead of Tracy, but that was courageous. Going back there to take the mark was Wilson. He would have heard the footsteps too. And he's able to move it beyond defensive 50. Now it's through Walsh, going down the outer wing. He'll get it back again. Comes to Lord. Switch of play in the middle of the ground to Dean. And there's space on out on the left if he wants to go that way, and eventually he does. A chance here for Hollins to mark, just shy of the logo. Centre wing beneath our broadcast position. Blues fighting right back into this contest after the Dockers kicked the first four goals. Fremantle's lead is now just 4 points, 31 gone in the first.
4: Dockers got a few numbers back well there, held things up. Cox made a nice intercept as well. Hand pass though, missed Johnson. Now in tight is Sherry. Big tackle there from Smith. A couple of the smaller players going at it there. We'll have a stoppage left half forward.
1: Brennan Cox is a bit ginger, isn't he? Come off the ground.
4: Ball to be thrown up. Pitnet won it down to Lord. Lord outside looking for Cripps. It bounces in front of him. He gets some sort of hand pass back to Lord, who threaded it to Walsh inside 50. Mackay! Was he being held? Yes. And Mackay will win the free kick. He's 35 out from goal. A little Pierce more acute than 45-degree angle to the left.
5: Yeah, Pierce was all over him, holding, then fell into his back. So free kick was definitely there.
4: And talk about Carlton's kicking improving. Sam Walsh there, who normally would have blasted in the first half of the season, just lowered his eyes, and Mackay with a shot on goal. So Harry Mackay to come in. He's already got one this afternoon. How's his kicking boots? That was a nasty fade to the left and through for one behind. 4-5 plays 5-2. Margin back to 3 points in favour of the Dockers.
5: Very rare that a left footer fades the ball.
2: Here's Judd McVie. Long beyond defensive 50. Jackson got to the front. Couldn't mark. Knocked out of his grasp by Pitnet. Sherry can't gather. Umpire might have been held without it. Umpire says play on. Young moves it to O'Driscoll. Hands it back in the direction of Young. Had to tap it to his own advantage. Dean came the other way. Gathered on to Voss. Burton wrapped him up. Somehow got a hand pass away forward to Sherry. He's just pushed over the boundary line at right half forward for a throw-in by Smith. Ray Chamberlain's on the boundary.
3: Yeah, Brennan Cox has gone down to the rooms with that lower leg issue. Appears to be a calf.
4: Yeah, that is would be a bit of a blow for the Dockers. Toss back into play. Pitnet and Jackson. Pitnet tried to grab the footy. Young was excellent at ground level. Probably deserved a free kick for in the back. Lord emerged with it. Siren goes. Entertaining first quarter of footy.
5: Great quarter.
4: 5-2-32 Fremantle. 4-5-29 Carlton. Goal kickers for you this afternoon. All singles for the Dockers. Brayshaw, Bolton, Voss, McDonald and Tracy. And two to Evans, and one each to Ainsworth and Mackay.
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2: Spun in the tackle. It's been intercepted here by Sherry. Gave it off to the Dockers to Sarong. Kick full forward. Running onto it, Tracy. Gathered it on the bounce magnificently. Threw it on the boot. There were three Blues players there. Not one of them with a chance to react. And Tracy thumps it through.
4: Pitnet and Cox in the ruck now. And Cox wins the clearance as well. Kicks inside, attacking 50. Voss! Strong hands in front of Dean, takes the mark. In comes Voss on the runway. Hit it, and it didn't look like missing. And Fremantle have four already. This game only 12 minutes old. Wilson inside defensive 50. Kick over the top into the centre square is good. He finds Chera, back off to Walsh, who kept on running. Walsh straight up the middle. Lovely kick as well, and he finds Ainsworth. He's directly in front. He'll kick from 48. Ainsworth lays into it, and that is perfect. Jackson v. Pitnet. Rove there by Cripps, off to Walsh, who kicks a wobbler inside attacking 50. Well roved by Evans, front and centre. Classic crumbing goal. He didn't get the bounce. Yes, he did. It was going away from goal. but just made it over the line.
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2: At this time of year, there's always two stories. One is the scoreline that sees Fremantle lead by 3 points after kicking the first four goals against the Blues. The other, of course, about the injuries, and there would be concern over Brennan Cox, who limped off with what appeared to be a calf problem downstairs. Ray Chamberlain will keep us right across that, but let's hear from our experts first here on Saturday Footy on ABC Sport. Luke Ball and Adam Ramanauskas.
1: Well, entertaining, Ramo. It was four goals from four entries, wasn't it?

0: out there in the end. So they're looking quite dangerous, both in the air. Mackay's looking dangerous. And then when the ball hits the ground as well, with Frankie Evans getting on the end of a couple. So both teams will just want to stiffen up defensively behind the footy. And yeah, it's been such a noticeable shift, hasn't it, from Carlton's point of view in terms of the way they're moving the footy and the confidence they have to go for their kicks and change the angles through the middle of the ground, get some overlap run. We're seeing Walsh and Jagger Smith. It's really impressive from Carlton's point of view.
1: It's efficiency versus work rate, really. You look at disposals. Fremantle have had 64 touches of the football. Carlton have touched the ball 95 times. So Bawley makes a great point. So you go inside 50, 10 times for 9 scoring shots. So there's a concern there. I think we'll get down to Ray at some stage, but I think there's a pretty heavy ice pack on Brennan Cox's calf. So hopefully it's just a corky rather than the strained calf. If it's a strained calf, that's 4 or 5 weeks probably for Brennan Cox.
2: And that makes it interesting in regards to what Fremantle will do with their defence. By the way, I did promise you this is how the Bangladesh innings all wrapped up in Mackay, the end of their first innings after the Australians won the toss and elected to field on day one of the Test match against Bangladesh.
3: Stark hits the crease and edging, caught. Carey takes the catch and Bangladesh are bowled out for 64. Stark takes 6 for 12. It has been a dominant display from the left arm Aussie quick. And Bangladesh deliver their fourth lowest test total. All out for 64. And Mitchell Stark reminds us of his greatness again here in Mackay.
2: We'll keep you across of that scoreline throughout this game. Carlton hosting Fremantle at the Docklands, but there is a call available on ABC Listen. Corbin Middlemass leading the team up there alongside Jim Maxwell and, of course, Ben Cameron. A couple of texts coming through. Thanks for getting in touch. 0437 774 774. Go the Dockers, says Michael. I like the fact that Ray calls out the umpires when required and doesn't just cover for them like a politician. Thank you, Michael. Ray will be pleased to hear that. Hey, guys, says Adam, don't know whether you'll get this, but great call and greetings from Las Vegas.
1: Oh.
2: In Nevada on holidays from Melbourne with some mates, listening on the ABC app and looking forward to a massive Blues win. Dennis here in Perth says, it seems that the teams bring back old injured players like Jacob Wiedering after the team has been doing well without them. Do you think his reintroduction could be a weakness to the Blues back line?
0: No. Well, no, I think they're better with him behind the footy.
1: Yeah,
0: especially against these better teams. You think about the forward line they're confronting today. They need him back there, but he will take a few weeks to get back to his best. There's no doubt about it.
1: I'm just looking at what Fremantle are going to do here. It looks like Oscar McDonald has now gone into defence.
0: Yeah, on McGovern. Yeah.
1: So is that Jordan Clark is back out there, which is a good sign.
4: And so Mason Cox had to bolt from the bench as well, so maybe he didn't read the magnets at quarter time.
2: Been a really entertaining first quarter. Hopefully the second follows on. Fremantle by 3 points as we're underway. Jackson got it down. Young couldn't gather. Sarong couldn't either. Picked it up, lost it. Pitternet, the Walsh. Almost taken high, got a hand pass away to Pitnett. The Cripps sweeps the Blues forward to Hewitt, pops it over the top. Here's a chance for Lord. Tackled, but got it away to Walsh, who kicks towards goal, but misses. It was bouncing. Needed to take a turn left. Continued on its run and threw for a minor score to the right. 2-point ball game in favour of the Dockers, opening 26 seconds of the second.
4: It's an end-over-end kick for Sam Walsh, almost running too fast. One behind it is to open proceedings in the second term. Margin back to 2 points. Now McVee has it in the right back pocket. Long kick out of there. Dean and Voss. Strong fist there from Dean. McGovern wanted to keep it in. Slammed it on his boot. It went up and down. Landed in his lap almost. Frederick there kept it in well. McDonald tracking back. Hand pass to Young. And Young just pulls the trigger and goes as far as he can. Cox, a long way up the ground. Dirksen behind. Couldn't take the mark. Fight the hand pass out towards Wiedering, who's taken in a strong tackle by Tracy. And we'll have a ball up at right half forward here for the Dockers. 2 points the margin. Did get out to as far as 23 in that opening term with the fast start from Fremantle. Jackson emerges from the stoppage. Hand pass is good too to Bolton at right half forward. He's going to go long and as far as he can. All the way. Did it bounce on the line? It did. It had backspin on it. It just popped
5: up from 55 out, slam.

0: through for a rush behind by the Blues. Very unlucky for Shea Bolton.
1: A great attempt.
0: 3 points the margin in favour of the Dockers.
2: So as we were at quarter time, the Blues up the corridor. Taken here by Hewitt, and he'll move it short again. Chance to get on with it, Florent. They go surging forward. That's Walsh from the commentary wing towards right half forward. Great grab. 50, and they'll get it too. Knocked out of the grasp of Brody Kemp. That was a bit silly from Fremantle, and that will take him to the top of the goal square, and this will put the Blues in front.
1: The interesting part about that passage of play is when Sam Walsh took the handball receive, Sarong was next to him. I'll let this goal go through, obviously.
2: From the top of the square, pop through. Brody Kemp gets his first of the day and puts the Blues in front for the first time in the game. 3 minutes into the second term, they're up by three. Carlton 5-6-36, Fremantle 5-3-33.
1: Walsh takes the handball at half back. Sarong's next to him. Then Walsh just puts on the burners. Yep. And you can see Sarong trying. Just couldn't go with him.
3: Yeah, he's back to his best, Walsh, isn't he? He's really covering the ground. Power running. You know, that's
1: a bit of a concern for me.
3: A couple of little undisciplined acts. We spoke about Judd McVee playing for spot in a final series. Nothing major, but just a little lapse in concentration. Makes half a chance, a certain goal.
0: Blues by three. In the middle, Hewitt onto it, spun in the tackle. Hand pass back towards the centre circles. Well done by Jackson. Got it off to Young. Snapped it off his right boot. Inside attacking 50. Wiedering there with Tracy, who went to ground. Bolton roved it nicely. Found himself a little bit of space, then missed with the hand pass. Florent picks it up. Off to Wilson at half back. Nice little dodge to get him board, and he finds Lord with the hand pass. Over halfway. Lord running through the centre circles. Has a couple of options out wide. And Cottrell left it for McGovern, who took it at left half. He's been busy. Oh. Kicks a sack inside 50. Straight to Pierce, who takes the mark.
2: Alex Pierce.
1: Usually a beautiful kick, Mitch McGovern.
2: Missed the left knee, heavily strapped as always, and the guard on the left arm. Long towards the outer side. There's no mark taken. It's put down here for the Blues. They'll manufacture a short kick that comes to Walsh. Too far out to score. The two kicks from goal. He steps around Brayshaw, did that pretty well, and then finds Kemp again, hard up against the boundary. Deep in the left forward pocket. Boots a ball from about 49 outs.
3: No, it's just weight of possession. You said it at a quarter time at the moment, Rammer. These Freo mids just need to get to work here, roll the sleeves up and get their hands on the pill. 40 more possessions for the Blues at the moment.
1: Yeah, 21-11 to start this quarter. Yep.
2: Kemp just had a little sly glance inside for a moment. Cottrell was trying to present. Now Cottrell himself says go for goal. In fact, he is looking to lay it off, and he's been able to find Walsh, and that's awful from Fremantle to just allow Walsh to take a couple of steps away from Sarong and take an uncontested mark inside their forward 50, 35 metres out and pretty much in front.
1: And you look at it, Caleb Sarong's reaction, he knows he just simply wasn't close enough to his direct opponent there. Great awareness by Brody Kemp.
2: He was looking for it and found someone. Here comes Walsh right in front. The Blues extend their lead. 5.5 into the second term. Carlton, after conceding the opening four goals of the game, are now out to a 9-point advantage. The Blues are 6-6-42, Fremantle 5-3-33, six gone in the second.
3: Well, isn't appeared from nowhere, Sam Walsh. He's the best player on the ground at the moment. That's possession 14 to go with the goal. So just a sign, isn't it, that they're not quite, their head's not 100% in the game. The Dockers at their best, you know, they certainly wouldn't allow that on the slow play. So we spoke in the pre-game about, you know, it's hard for players to not, you know, when it is a dead rubber for them, it's hard for them to not have one eye on what's ahead.
1: Yeah.
3: And it's such a tough, brutal game, isn't it, competition, that if that's the case, you're going to get burnt. So the message will go down. Boys, Let's get present. Let's be here.
0: It's Walsh again in the middle. Couldn't get out of the Jackson tackle. Should have been holding the ball.
3: What a tackle.
0: Wonderful tackle from the ruckman. Freo take the advantage. Off to Brayshaw. Kicks to the top of the square. Long high kick. He got over the back of everyone. Not sure if anyone touched that. It's over 3 points anyway. Just drifted left late. 5-4-34. Plays 6-6-42. Margin 8 points in favour of the Blues. Six played second term.
2: Better from Fremantle out of the middle. Cherubi on defensive 50. Free kick spotted. Chopping of the arms here. The Blues will have it. Under it, Ryan half back. He's against Ryan. Kemp will get it. There's a long lead up. It was ignored from Ainsworth. Towards the right half back in Kemp. Not sure where to go. Almost ran himself into trouble. He's just got away from Ryan. That was fortunate. Then kicks in the middle of the ground. They'll turn it over here, though. Brayshaw at the drop. Worked it on to Banfield. Now to Dudley. Will kick inside forward 50. Wants Mason Cox. Stretching for it against Wiedering. Couldn't mark. They had numbers at the back here. Young was able to work it away. Florent finds Lord. He marks in the right back pocket and will steer it out to Wiedering. Marks it right half back, about a metre from the boundary.
0: Who gives it back to Florent, who kept on running. Takes a bounce as well. Goes inboard with his kick. It's good to Pitnet. Pitnet on the wing in front of Jackson. Takes the mark. Assesses his options. And he just goes high towards centre-half forward. Smith looked around to become front and centre. No one was coming. So he turned around, took the mark himself. He's got Mackay in the pocket. And wonderful spoil by Pearce. Going back with the flight. And finds the boundary line inside the left forward pocket for the Blues.
1: Yeah, he's too slow, Jagger Smith. So it was the unexpected mark. And I think he thought he was closer to goal. But Harry Mackay then had slipped out in the back and he needed to turn quicker to get it to him.
2: Eight marks inside 50-5 for the Blues at the moment. And in their forward 50 again, throwing back in, bounced off Pitnett's hand, and then Jackson's face hit the deck. Cripps couldn't gather. Johnson could. Got it away to Erasmus. The hand passes in the direction of Bolton. He decides to keep it in play up against the boundary. Banfield gathers and Kemp tackles him over the line. There'll be a throw-in right where the 50-metre arc meets the boundary at right half forward. Good you could join us. ABC Local Radio, News Radio, Sport Digital, and, of course, on ABC Listen. This is Saturday Footy on ABC Sport. Clint Wilden alongside Andrew Mays. Our experts, Luke Bourne, Adam Ramanaskis. Ray Chamberlain downstairs as Jackson gets a palm to it. Went over the back. Kicked inside forward 50 by Akers. Flying McGovern. Couldn't mark. It's been locked in here to McVee. Crowd rises, but it was held to him and will ball it up again inside the Blues forward 50. They have the advantage by 8 points. 9 gone in the second.
0: Mackay and Jackson in the ruck. Jackson won it down. And a quick kick out of there. Towards the top of 50, Tracy coming one way was strong. Couldn't take the mark. Wiedering picked it up. Skidded it inside 50 towards Ainsworth. Hand pass back inboard to Florent, who's looking for the pass. He had Lord in the pocket and fell in between a couple of Blues. Good mark there by Ryan. Short to Erasmus. Looking across defensive 50. It's a low spearing pass. Good to Bolton. Bolton short to McVee at right half back. Avert this outside of defensive 50s. Hand pass is a little sloppy back to Bolton, who had to go back and fetch it. And his pass is okay to Pearce on the lead.
2: Captain for the Dockers. And the cries of Moose at the Docklands that we're used to, certainly in the West. We will put it down the line towards right half forward. Good mark at the bat. Well, not quite. Young almost had it against Voss and then spilled it. Trying to slide through and just getting a hand purse out. That was a little bit messy. Worked okay for the debutant in Murray. Dockers still have it at right half forward. O'Driscoll puts it inside forward 50 and Pitnett marks. Cox went in there and knocked him down the ground afterwards. He needs to be careful here, Mason Cox, not to give away 50. As the Blues move it across their back line, it comes eventually to Wiedering. He's got it in the right back pocket through Walsh's hands. Chance to build up once more. Short pass again.
1: Did you think when they get the ball in this position here, Carlton? So it's at halfback.
2: Collins kicks a sneaker. Sorry, Rammer. Just set his teammate an absolute task. The Dockers try to win it back at left half forward. Erasmus spins away from trouble. Kicks inside forward 50. Voss mark, well, drops what he should have marked. Cox is able to steal a hand pass away again. Voss with a second opportunity. Didn't get the purchase on it he needed. Snapped around the body and it's marked inside defensive 50. That wasn't what they wanted at all. And the Dockers see the clanger kick be returned immediately out to the right back pocket after Young took the grab.
1: And what I was saying is when they get it to half back out wide, Carlton, they don't want to kick it long down the line. They're always looking for a short, for a free player. They want to keep the ball rolling on. So the perfect example there, Holland's just, he missed the kick because he was looking for a target that wasn't there.
0: Thrown back into play, Young the only one in the ruck. So he grabs it, kicks towards the wing. Clark, wonderful mark, one-on-one. He has it and gives it by hand to Bolton. Low kick inside 50. Oh. Cox drifting in front, too tall. Very strong in that contest. He looks at Sam Walsh and smiles at him as he walks back to the top of his mark. He'll kick from just inside 50, 45-degree angle to the left.
3: Well, it's the intercept mark from Jordan Clark. Yeah. Too strong for young Taylor Byrne, who hasn't been sighted at all today. He's been in good form. He's got his hands full with one of the premier small defenders in the competition today. And then, as we know, when he's at full stretch, the big Mazo, it's pretty hard to stop.
0: Not making too many friends. The kick on its way, and it's away to the left.
2: That's the biggest cheer he'll get today.
0: I think he was ready to run and tell someone about that, yeah, if it had snuck in.
3: I reckon the shush would have come out. I reckon the finger to the mouth.
0: One behind it is. It's the Blues by seven.
2: Oh. Chera's kick.
3: That's how we drew it up.
2: Yeah.
1: Not on your left foot, your opposite foot, Adam Chera.
2: It was an absolute stinker. He was lucky it went to Dirksen. It wasn't where it was intended to go. Switches play to Wiedering. We'll move it towards the left back pocket to Cottrell.
1: Just a bit of a lull in this game at the moment.
2: Yeah, that's a very good way to describe it, Adam Ramanauskas. It is a lull. Now towards left half back. Here's Cowan with it. Moves it short again to Chera, former Docker himself. Spots a player free. That's where it goes again to Ainsworth. Just been measured in their approach at the moment, the Blues. Slow and steady. Will it win the race? Ainsworth kicks inside forward 50. Mackay got to it. Spoiled at the back. Spill down here to McGovern. Sweeps a hand pass forward to Kemp. He tries off the outside of the right. Oh, what an audacious effort. And what a terrific goal. From about 45 metres out, left forward pocket. That's a ripping goal. Well done to you, Brody Kemp. He's got his second. Joins Francis Evans as multiple goal kickers for the Blues. And Carlton's lead is out to 13 points, 7-6-48. To Fremantle, 5-5-35. That was terrific.
1: So you look at the first quarter ball league. So Carlton have taken 30 marks to 10 in that quarter. So it was an avalanche of possession. This quarter again, 22 marks to 9. So it's Fremantle. Their work rate's just not there at the moment when Carlton have the football. They're allowing uncontested marks. That's allowing Carlton to move the ball forward. When you can move the ball forward through uncontested marks and then play on, it catches your defence out really, really quickly. So, you know, they're okay. It went to a contest, but Carlton players had shaped around that contest perfectly.
0: Cox just whacks it forward, but Cripps was there tracking back for the Blues, gave it to Smith. We flared it to left half back, and Cottrell takes the mark on the edge of his defensive 50. Kicks towards the wing. Kemp the flyer, Warner read it nicely and took a lovely intercept mark in front of the multiple goal kicker. He goes short, finds Sorong. Sorong, aggressive and attacking, runs inboard, kicks inside 50. It is a peach. Put it on the chest of Tracy, and that was straight out of training. Beautiful kick, Caleb Sorong, and Tracy to line up from about 40 out, 45-degree angle to the right.
3: Yeah, good call. Nice kick. And I mean, you feel like they have looked very dangerous, haven't they? They're just a bit starved for opportunity at the moment, these Fremantle forwards. He's able to get a run and jump at it. Josh Tracy is pretty hard to stop as well.
0: Distance won't be a problem. Kicks from 40. 1-1 this afternoon for Tracy. And this one hits the post. High ball again. Almost hit the top of the post.
3: It did.
0: One goal, two this afternoon for Josh Tracy. 7-6, plays 5-6.
1: That's my pocket, Bally.
0: Margin, two straight kicks in favour of the Blues.
2: That's something you see every day with the ball hitting the top of the post. The Blues quickly beyond defensive 50. Awkward bounce for three of them. Johnson got in the way. Cripps tackled him. That's holding the ball.
1: Going to release it.
2: Made no attempt to get rid of it. Cripps pops it over the top towards right half forward. Holland's marks. Pleading for it to go short here, Jagger Smith. That was ignored. Instead, he'll go all the way back to the logo. Right there by Wilson. Stabs it low and short. Ainsworth. Well done. Almost had to go down to one knee to complete the mark. He's still two kicks from goal here for the Blue. Ainsworth inside forward 50. Great fight. Evans again.

0: And he just points out the kick, saying, thanks very much, Ben Ainsworth. That was perfect.
1: Find the pocket, kick it to there.
2: Yeah. Well, they're everywhere at the moment. And again, we just speak about Fremantle just being half a step off, not fully on the job, locked in defensively, and against a team who's full of confidence and kicking the footy well. This is what's happening.
1: Well, Carlton have taken 27 marks for this quarter. All 27 have been uncontested.
0: Francis Evans starts the approach from pretty much right in front. Evans above. He's got three. Frankie. And the Blues lead is out by three goals. Up by 18 points, 8-6-54. Fremantle 5-6-36. 17 gone in the second term. This is some performance by Carlton.
2: Yeah, it is, and it's decision time, isn't it, Rano, for Freo? So what do they want to do now? Do they want to? So the trend is there, the theme is clear, you're right. They're just off defensively. Too many uncontested marks, not enough pressure, not enough, Carlton just able to possess the ball freely. What do they do? Do they want to say, maybe it's not today?
1: Is it cue in the rack?
2: Yeah, is it cue in the rack time, or is it, do we actually want to
1: dig in?
2: Dig in and close down space and turn this around. It's an interesting 10 minutes here into halftime. Look for their leaders, Jackson, Brayshaw, Sarong in the middle of the ground.
3: Four goals to none for the Blues in their second term so far. Bolton wins this clearance. Was going one way, then the other slipped over. Cripps got him holding the ball. Hand pass to Smith running past. He has Cottrell out wide. Marks at 55. Wonderful smother by Warner, who was drifting across from on the mark. Kemp in the forward pocket from the ricochet. Well done by Ryan. Got it to Clark. Good hand pass to Warner. Got out of one tackle. Fed it back to Ryan. Off to Brayshaw. The heat's there from the Blues. They turn it over. Kemp onto it. Now Lord. Wonderful smother again. That time Sarong. Hand pass, though, to Cripps. He's pushed over the boundary line.
1: Good
3: and eventually
1: the
3: out of bounds. It's just gone up a notch in the last 30 seconds there.
1: Blues.
3: As you mentioned, Rammer, it was whether they hit the go button, the Dockers, and the pressure from both sides elite in that forward pocket.
0: They've woken from their slumber, both of the clubs. That was terrific pressure. Both rucks had a go. Young up against Jackson, spilled down in the direction of Clark. It's tackled to him. Ball up again, still inside forward 50 for the Blues. Good contest at the moment. Jackson palmed it down, merging with it. Comes out towards Cripps, throws it on the boot. It'll just tumble across the boundary line at right half forward. Taylor Byrne just getting the hand pass away to the skipper. Intriguing. What do Fremantle do here if this game gets a little bit away from them? Do they park their best on the bench? They have fought back so often in second halves this year, the Dockers. Throwing in again. Jackson got it down to Johnson. Clearing kick beyond defensive 50. He's able to find it the way of Tracy, who can't mark. Dirksen moved it on towards Akers, right half forward. Kicks the Blues to full forward. There's Young. Marking in front of goal.
1: And Taylor Byrne just kept Judd McVie out of that marking contest. So didn't make it obvious because the umpires are onto the obvious ones. But he just stood in front, allowed Louis Young basically to take an uncontested mark inside forward 50. The squaring kick from Akers probably wasn't meant to go to Young, but it works in the end.
0: He's got 11 goals in what today is his 92nd game in his career. Two goals, four for the season, 45-degree angled out to the right, and that's why he's only got 11 goals.
1: He's a backman or a ruckman?
0: He's missed it badly to the right-hand side. A minor score. Carlton's lead goes out to 19 points, though. We're into time on in the second term.
3: Warner with the kick in. He finds McVie, the left back pocket. So Freo are out by 23 at the 12-minute mark of the opening term. And now it's the Blues by 19, up towards the wing. It's off hands. Johnson, wonderful fend. That was dusty-like. Put Smith on his backside and then received the hand pass. It was a bit of a hospital one towards Jackson. Possible turnover coming. Cottrell has it now. That's not a great kick inside 50. Set Kemp a task. There were two players going at it. Kemp was able to ride the tackle, got it back by hand to Hollins. He was looking for Kemp, missed him by hand, and it's out for a lasso free kick. So the Dockers survive.
1: That's the unconditional stuff, that contest. Kemp and Erasmus there, that's a genuine 50-50 ball. So you've just got to go hard. There's no choice, whether it's

0: training or a game. That's a ball that you have to win or have to have.
1: Erasmus towards the logo on the wing. They all fly. Dudley stayed down. Got a hand pass forward. There's a free kick going Carlton's way here. That's not what it was for, but it's going to go here to Cottrell. We'll go back to Chera, who marks at left half back. Sends it to Dirksen, all alone inside his defensive 50 when the kick went his way. That's a great kick. Beautifully spotted. Out towards the wing. Chance for Carlton to go into the attack once more. Smith takes a bounce. Spears it back inboard, stretching. Hewitt marks now to Walsh. Pops a hand pass over the top. Oh, that's crunching. He just knew it was coming too, Florent. Got hit by three Dockers and taken to the ground. You almost winced as the ball in his direction.
0: That's the I'll loop a handball to my teammate. I want the 1-2 back.
1: Yep. You might get someone's teeth back after that, though. Goodness me. Dockers, nice movement by hands into the middle, and then it was spilt here by the debutant in Murray. Held to him, and I'll get a ball up instead. Inside the centre square, the lead at the moment is 19 points to the Blues, 23 gone in the second turn.
2: Brayshaw with the clearing kick from the stoppage. Tracy attacked it hard. Dudley front and centre, lovely to Young. Over to Frederick, he's got a man all on his own. 25-metre hand pass. Oh! By Thorne, he fell over, and he's mowed down. Just had a stumble and four Blues get into it. And Voss has to hand the footy back right on the goal line with plenty of advice coming from the Carlton cheer squad. Ollie Hollins has made himself a hero.
3: Oh,
2: Hollins with a shocking kick from the free kick. Puts it out of bounds on the full. Oh. It's coming back inside 50 for the Dockers.
1: Forget the prancing pony. He was the hobbled horse there.
0: Yeah. He was thinking about his celebration, I think. Paddy Voss.
1: Yeah, the stumbling stallion, Paddy Voss. Goodness me. Run down in the goal square after slipping over. And sent it back inside, forward 50, the Dockers. Cockrell got it out. Ooh. Bursting away. That's nicely done from Byrne. Kicks into the left back pocket. Brayshaw wrapped up his opponent in Hewitt. Ball spins free and tumbles over for a boundary throw-in. About 45 out from Freo's attacking goal. Goodness me, that was a moment. Huge cheer. Biggest probably of the day, despite all the goals for the Blues and the fact they lead as Vossel's run down. One down by Jackson here. Comes to Smith. The hand pass over the top. Chera chase it towards the boundary line. Tapped it on again. Worked out to Lord. Comes again to Sarong, though, of the Dockers. Tried to move it onto a teammate in McVee. He got bumped and harassed out of it. I'll turn it over a second time to Young here, the Blues. Young back inside, forward 50. Genuine pressure now. Cowan looked to knock it to ground. Bolton skipped away from one. Handed it back to Erasmus. Kicks Freo inside, forward 50. Sliding out to take the mark, Jackson. 40 from goal, right forward pocket.
3: Oh, well, it's hard yakka, isn't it, Rammer? It's Carlton's pressure. They are right on, full of confidence at the moment. Shea Bolton's ability to get out of traffic is as good as anyone in the competition.
0: Shrug the shoulders.
3: Yeah. In the end, it was a hectic forward, and Luke Jackson in the right place at the right time. Geez, they need a goal, don't they?
1: They absolutely do. Missed the chance in the first quarter. Luke Jackson, can he deliver? Fremantle crave a major. In he comes, Jackson from 40 outs, and he has missed. And the Dockers looking off their game in this second term. They've cut the margin back to three goals. Carlton are 8-7, the Dockers 5-7. 18 points, the Blues lead, 26 gone in the second.
2: Florent short to Dirksen, and he goes short and finds Akers, still inside defensive 50. Back to Dirksen by foot, and then Dirksen with an aggressive play, very aggressive, turns the ball over. Intercept mark is taken by Erasmus, and he'll line up.
0: He had a couple of options. Mm. He took the hardest one.
2: Erasmus with a bit of composure here. He'll have to kick this from 52. He's just going to pop it to the hot spot and let the Flyers fly. Big fist over the top from Pittnet, and Cox can't get to it. And we'll have a rush behind. 8-7 the Blues. 5-8 the Dockers, who have been a little inaccurate in this second term.
1: Wilson sends it to Cowan. Cowan will have his boots on the boundary line. Walsh provided a lead towards him. That was ignored. Cowan will go instead towards left half back. Going up. Great grab. Well done, Harry Dean. Getting his hands to it and bringing it to ground. Cheer for his effort. He's got it at left half back for the Blues and will soak up some seconds and send it back to Cowan. And closing in on half time. A great quarter for Carlton. They trail by 3 at the change. They currently in front by 17. Kick towards the outer wing. It's off the hands of a pack and Cripp sees it across the boundary line. Going just shy of the logo.
0: 23 points down to 17 points up in a quarter and a half of football. It's a great result for Carlton.
1: Reason to be up and about if you're a Blues supporter. He's pit net, winning it. Had it knocked out of his grasp, socketed it forward, only as far as Clark, though, on the logo. Pops it to Young for the Dockers. Hand passes it over the top. Sarong broke, or rather, Murray broke one tackle and then worked it on again to Young. Kicks inside 40. Bolton flies, can't mark. Sherry at the drop, gave it to Frederick. Kicks towards goal, he's got it. Oh, they needed that, Fremantle. They absolutely needed that goal, and Frederick delivers. Right forward pocket from a tight angle. Nice hand pass from Sherry after a huge fly from Bolton. Fremantle with their first goal since the 25-minute mark of the opening term. They move to be back within 11 points. The Dockers are 6-8-44. Carlton are 8-7-55. 28 gone in the second. This is Saturday footy on ABC Sport. Clint Wilden and Andrew Mays in commentary. Our experts, Adam Ramanaskis and Luke Ball.
0: He's been their best player, I think, in the first half, Shea Bolton. There, so you look, he goes forward, deep forward, he flies for that ball. It's a great contest, but I love Sherry's hands there out of that contest. Usually, you'll see a smaller forward try to jam that on the boot, make something out of nothing. But he gave the handball to Frederick for a much-needed, as you mentioned, Clint.
2: Jackson down to Johnson, who socketed it forward, almost inside 50. Collins is there for the Blues. He's dispossessed. Fell over and fell on the footy. Got to his feet. It was held to him with no prior. So ball up it'll be. Left half back here for Carlton. Ball thrown up. Pitnet. Won it down. Walsh again. Just squirts a little ball forward. Gained about 20 metres. But it's all the Dockers. Back to McDonald on the wing. His kick is smothered. And Walsh was back onto it. Half time. Siren rings here at the Docklands. And the Blues go in with plenty of running. 8-7-55 Carlton, 6-8-44 the Dockers. As we mentioned, 23 points the margin in favour of the Dockers after 12 minutes in the opening term. That quarter saw 4-1, and Carlton have turned that deficit into an 11-point lead at the major break. In terms of the goal kickers for the Blues, 3 to Evans, 2 to Kemp, and 1 each to Mackay, Ainsworth and Walsh. And for the Dockers, 1 to Frederick, 1 to Tracy, McDonald, Voss, Bolton and Brayshaw.
1: Lots of text to get through. We'll come to you in just a moment. 0437 774 774. But first, here on Saturday Footy on ABC Sport, let's get the thoughts of our experts, Premiership players, both of them, Luke Ball and Adam Ramanaskis.
3: Well, I'll handball to you in a sec, Ramon, but just, yeah, looking down, it looks like Brennan Cox is certainly done for the day. And he had the red ice mark on the calf. He had the boots in his hands limping off. So I don't know if that's a corky, Ram, because I can't recall an incident where he copped a knock. So was it a calf? What's he had trouble with this year?
1: He's had a problem with
3: it's been calf,
1: before.
3: Hasn't it? Yeah. So, gosh, that's a bad sign for him and for the club. And I guess that, you know, we debated that back six with Austin McDonald. Now he becomes a really important player, doesn't he? Not only obviously today, but for the next month of footy. But so disappointing news there for Brennan Cox and for the team. And well, I mean, all credit to Carlton, Remmer. They showed signs in that first quarter, didn't they? After the first 10 minutes where Fremantle went bang, bang, bang and kicked the first four goals of the game. They just started to get their hands on the footy and control possession and get the game back on their terms, and then they were able to really put the foot down that quarter, and it was with pressure, but then their ability to possess the footy. And we spoke about Fremantle just being a little bit off defensively, and you know that shows in that uncontested marks, that doesn't, the amount of times that Carlton were able to transition the ball down the ground with uncontested marks and then find an uncontested mark inside 50. That's a damning thing, isn't it?
0: Yep.
3: So it's one thing to allow that
0: between
3: your
0: the
3: front
0: arcs,
3: half between the arcs,
0: yep.
3: That's right. But the amount of times they were just able to kick to a pocket of space inside 50 that led to a goal for the Blues. So I don't think that'll please Justin Longmuir, because it is an audition. You know, they're not at the stage where they've been able to

0: go deep in finals over the last couple of years. It really is an audition. I think that last 5 minutes, they were just able to dial it up a bit and get some repeat inside 50s, which led to that goal, their first goal of the quarter. But a little bit of worrying side. But then it becomes a decision, doesn't it? So what do we want the second half to look like? Is it a matter of we had some managed minutes set out for the game for our key players? Do we stick to that, or do we, really try and dial it up a bit and dial our work rate up and try and turn this around and win the game? It'll be interesting, won't it, to see Justin Monmuir's approach.
1: I think the managed minutes are fine. That's understandable in terms of what Fremantle are trying to do. But it's the conditional versus unconditional with me. So if you're on managed minutes and you're playing those minutes in the game, you're unconditional. And I thought there was a great example over the far side, the city side of the ground, where Erasmus and Brody Kemp had a genuine 50-50. Yep. Genuine. And like, Erasmus has been a really good player for Fremantle this year, and this is by no means having a go at him. But that ball there, that's got to be body contact or a wrap-up tackle. If Brody Kemp gets that football, that's it.
0: Yeah.
1: He can't just go and get it without any body contact and spin it. Now it comes back to the uncontested marks that quarter. So they've had 37 uncontested marks that quarter, Carlton. So that's conditional versus unconditional. Unconditional, you're up your opponent's backside and you're not allowing uncontested mark after uncontested mark. So that's where we spoke about Bully and I before the game. Well, yep, you can leave players at home, you can do this and you can do that. But at the same time, if you want to flirt with form on the eve of a final series, you're running a very big risk. Now, this is not a Geelong or a Brisbane that we're talking about as so experienced in a final series. This is a Fremantle that have worked their backsides off now for a number of years to put himself in a position to be real contenders. Top of the ladder, comfortably, all that sort of stuff. If I'm Justin Longmuir at halftime, I'm having a go at him. I'm having a good go at him. And saying, hey, yep, okay, we've wrapped up top spot, we've got a home final, but guys, let's not play around here. We play around here and we be arrogant with the way we disrespect the game of football, it comes back and bites you. So you go from 23 points up at the, what 12. Were we, at the 12 minute mark to what are we now, 11 points, yep. I think, 11 points.
0: Yeah, that's my goal, yep.
1: So, that's a big swing. It's a big swing in a game of football in probably a quarter and a half, Paulie.
0: Yeah, you mentioned before the game midfield depth and why would you bring Hayden Young across, and that's an argument in itself. I think just across the board, if we're, and this is a team that's taken all before it clearly and been the number one seed for a big part of the year. But when you are, people are going to try and pick holes and try and identify a few flaws and potentially behind the ball, even without. Even with Brendan Cox, who we think might be in a bit of trouble. Mm. Luke Ryan's looked a bit vulnerable at times, hasn't he? With the fast ball coming in on an angle.
1: He looks vulnerable when he's forced to play a one-on-one.
0: Yep.
1: Like, so Brody Kemp's clearly been set for the task today. And what Brody Kemp's doing is isolating him basically on one side of a 50. So forcing Luke Ryan to defend every ball that comes in. Luke Ryan likes to lay off third man in contest. So other clubs are watching that. Make no mistake, they're watching it.
2: Do you think it's that mid-size forward that they've got?
0: Yeah, and look, and you think Hawthorn, you think Gunston, Brisbane, Rayner, and these sort of types, and they are really tough matchups. That goes for everyone, doesn't it? But that has been a little bit of vulnerability. But just in the midfield at the moment, so Walsh 18, been the best player on the ground, I think. Smith 17, Lord 15, Hewitt and Cripps 12, and then you get to Johnson, who's played wing largely. He's had the most for Fremantle, 12. Brayshaw Sarong, 9. Young, 11. So just, weight of possession.
1: 62 possession.
0: Yeah, it's a big jump. And it hasn't been Carlton chipping it around, has it, or going side. That's the old Carlton. This Carlton do try and penetrate and go forward a lot more. So
1: uncontested marks, Bally, for the half, 63 to 20.
0: Yeah, it's too many. Yeah, that's right. So
1: it's
0: maybe that's
1: simple.
0: A target, isn't it? Yeah. Regardless of who's out there or who's on limited minutes in the second half. Let's try and strip that right back to... No, they're not getting 60 uncontested marks in this second half.
3: I didn't spot it, but I'm reliably told that Justin Longmuir came out onto the field and gave the Dockers... Let's call it a stern talk.
1: Good. Exactly, that's great coaching. That's great coaching.
0: Yep.
1: It's I'm a firm believer in the conditional versus unconditional.

0: Conditional, and you know, Borley was probably one of the most unconditional players you'll ever find. But there's been occasions in that first half where the arrogance have just crept in. Oh, we're on top. You know, we're a couple of games clear. We've got a home final.
1: Just preservation,
0: yeah.
1: Mate.
0: Just roll out.
1: I don't need that hit. I've got a final series ahead. I don't need that hit. I don't need to put my head down and close that space. Just little signs.
0: Whereas the Blues are going, we want to play in front of 100,000 people in a wild card final against Collingwood.
1: And I think the beauty about Justin is he hasn't needed to do that much. It's not his one good. No. So it's a good little card up his sleeve to be able to play. And I'd be surprised if we don't get a response from the team in the second half.
2: In fact, that's exactly right. There's been a number of times they've been down at halftime and we've asked the Fremantle players, oh, where did the response come from? Did you get a spray? No. Yeah. Justin was very calm. He's given them a spray. He's obviously concerned about that performance and with good reason. A couple of texts rolling through. Love to get your thoughts wherever you are. 0437 774 774. I do like this from Anthony from Armidale. I love the Young and Jackson combination. It reminds me of the great pub opposite Flinders Street Station. Go Frio. Simon, often texts us from York Peninsula. G'day, Simon. Enjoying the call and the expert commentary. I've been admiring the Freo gameplay for a while, but like you guys, noticed while watching Freo versus Crows, some Freo players are having a bit of trouble keeping a lid on some cockiness. Could this be a weakness? As was said by Adam Ramanaskis just a minute ago, it certainly might be a bit of a concern. Stuart from Buninyong. G'day, young fella. When a player kicks for goal and it hits the top of the goalpost, it should get 12 points, not one. Full forward should practice it for a party trick. I like it. Thanks very much, Stuart. A couple of texts on the cricket too. Australia just can't bat. What's going on? Fran, agree. Thanks very much for the call with Rama. JL must give them a serve. They've got some good players, Bolton, Brayshaw, Sarong, etc. Come on, Freo, says Fran. Dean, how is that not a push in the back to Paddy Voss on the goal line? No, that was just a great rundown tackle, Dean. I have to disagree with you on that front. I just thought Voss slipped over, knew he was in trouble, couldn't get the kick away, and they wrapped him up beautifully. And I think the lack of reaction from Voss, he knew that he was pinged and the right call was made. Carlton lead by 11 points. We'll be back with more of your thoughts. 0437 774 774. If you'd like to get in touch with us as well, Rob from Greensboro. Jackson hasn't got his other hand to a single handball. He's chucking it so much Daryl Hare would call him. Thanks from Rob. As used to be said on Q&A, we'll take that as a comment. But first, let's pause here at the moment with the Blues in front by 11 points, 8-7-55 to 6-8-44, and take the latest from the ABC newsroom.
3: ABC News, hello, I'm Satyam Weinstein. At least 16 people have been killed and more than 130 wounded after several Russian drones struck a shopping centre in central Ukraine. Officials say 22 children are among the wounded in the attack on the city of Kyiv-Rih. The strikes on the shopping centre came half an hour apart in a so-called double-tap attack. Ukrainian President Volodymyr Zelensky says people are still trapped under the rubble.
4: A rescue operation is underway in Kryvyi Rih following an attack on a shopping centre. All necessary resources have been mobilised. Unfortunately, many people have been injured and killed.
3: A lawyer representing a third woman involved in the Sydney Swans sexual assault scandal says a potential civil lawsuit is being considered. Here's Yvette Gray.
5: Law firm Slater and Gordon say they've been engaged by a woman who joined players at Melbourne's Pullman Hotel after the Swans win against Essendon last Sunday. Police are investigating an alleged assault at the hotel, which the ABC understands centres on an allegation a player touched one of the women without her consent. No arrests have been made and no charges laid. The law firm's Jackson Pannon says his client has made a formal statement and continues to assist police and is exploring compensation options.
6: She's extremely distressed about what has occurred and is receiving support.
5: He also appealed for privacy for all the women involved.
3: The ACT government says a timeline for its gun buyback scheme is yet to be determined. Harry Frost reports.
7: The Commonwealth will fund 75% of the compensation and administration costs of the buyback and all firearm destruction costs. In February, the ACT government proposed new laws that cap the number of guns a licence holder can own to 5, with exemptions allowing up to 10 for occupational and sporting purposes. But those laws are yet to be passed, and the Police Minister, Marisa Patterson, says parameters for the buyback will be confirmed in the coming weeks.
8: The intention is, as soon as we have some certainty around those conditions, we'll be working and notifying and informing the community.
7: The federal government hopes other states will follow the ACT and New South Wales in signing up to buyback agreements.
3: Bushfires NT is warning smoke from a large fire burning east of Tennant Creek could impact residents in the Barkly region over the weekend. Yesterday, crews completed approximately 130 kilometres worth of back burning between Epinara and the Barkly homestead. Incident controller Nathaniel Staniford says residents should be aware of visibility issues along the Barkly Highway.
9: At the moment, it's really just being aware of the smoke. For anybody, though, who is travelling on the Barkly Highway today, there is still activity to the north of this fire ground, which is directly south of the Barkly Highway. And because of the amount of fire and smoke there, there could be some visibility issues.
3: The popular video app TikTok has reached a deal worth more than $500 million to settle a case with the US government over children's online privacy. More from the BBC's Lily Jamali.
10: This agreement is being called one of the largest child privacy settlements in history. The lawsuit was brought by the U.S. Department of Justice in 2024 when Joe Biden was president. The department alleged TikTok and its parent company ByteDance collected vast amounts of data on millions of users under the age of 13, including names and email addresses. TikTok had been accused of violating the Children's Online Privacy Protection Act, a federal law known as COPPA. That same law is the one several U.S. states allege that Meta has violated, which it denies. That case is currently being heard by a court in California.
3: Police are looking to speak with a group of teenagers on the New South Wales Central Coast as part of an investigation into alleged stabbing attack that's left a teenage boy in a critical condition. The 15-year-old suffered a stab wound to the left side of his body last night at Terrigal and has since undergone surgery. Chief Inspector John Zdrilic says two friends of the 15-year-old who didn't witness the stabbing sought assistance from a local resident shortly afterwards who called 000.
11: So it appears that the 15-year-old male is in the Terrigal area with a couple of mates down there. Looks like they may have met up with another group. They could have numbered up to five. For some reason, those two groups have decided to head to Painter's Lane. The reason is unclear as to why they did that.
3: And America's FBI has returned 48 looted artifacts to Egypt after an investigation confirmed they'd been illegally removed from the country. The pieces, including card figures and amulets dating from the Pharaonic, Roman and Coptic periods, have been handed over at a ceremony in Los Angeles. The FBI says the suspected trafficker is now dead, but the investigation into the looted items remains open. You're up to date with ABC News.
12: Are there any winners in the cost of living crisis? Has gambling become our national sport? How much more can our farmers survive? What's causing the algal bloom? Can we afford the energy transition?
13: Questions, they've never been more important. So the one thing we'll never question is our duty to keep asking. ABC News, keep asking.
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19: Lauren, they go surging forward. That's Walsh from the commentary wing towards right half forward. Great grab. Giffy and they'll get it too. Knocked out of the grasp of Brody Kemp. That was a bit silly from Fremantle. From the top of the square, pop through. Brody Kemp gets his first on the day. Kicks inside forward 50. Mackay got to it. Spoiled at the back. Spill down here to McGovern. Sweeps a hand pass forward to Kemp. He tries off the outside of the right. Oh, what an audacious effort. And what a terrific goal. Ainsworth. Done. He's going to go down on one knee to complete the mark. He's still two kicks from goal here for the Blue. Ainsworth inside forward 50. Great fly. Evans again. Francis Evans starts the approach from pretty much right in front. Evans above. He's got three.
15: Frankie.
19: Young for the Dockers. And pass it over the top. Sarong broke the

0: Rather, Murray broke one tackle and then worked it on again to Young. Kicks inside 40. He bolts and flies, can't mark. Sherry at the drop, gave it to Frederick, kicks towards goal, he's got it. Oh, they needed that Fremantle.
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0: It is halftime here at the Docklands. Carlton by 11 points, 8-7-55 to Fremantle 6-8-44. We always say, never judge a wicket until both sides have batted on it. Bangladesh rolled for 64 earlier today. Of course, worth mentioning that amazing performance by Mitchell Starc. Again, a wicket first ball, finished with 6 for 12. The Aussies, well, they're not going tremendously better up in Mackay. Let's have a listen to the first three wickets that have fallen. They're 3 for 49.
3: Jackson bowls around the wicket. He's forward. He's caught in the slips. He's caught. He's nicked that as he pushed at the length. And the move to go around the wicket has paid off for Bangladesh. The entertaining short innings from Renshaw of 8 from 10 balls has come to an end.
4: Sharafour hits the crease, bowls to Head, bowls him! Straight through and he chops it on. And Travis Head is dismissed by the returning Sharafour. And he's bowled like he was in both innings of the first test. And Head departs for 22. Smith whacking away. As Islam bowls him! Labuschagne's out. He's bowled. Labuschagne is gone for 4, and Australia are 3 for 41.
0: Goodness me. There you go. So Renshaw, who came in and we all hoped would be able to somehow turn things around after the disappointment of what Jake Weatherald was able to put on for us. Renshaw departs for 8. Travis Head was out for 22 and Labuschagne for 4. Currently Steve Smith and Cameron Green at the crease. Smith unbeaten on 6, Green on 1. The Australians now move to be 3 for 50. So they will be able to go past the Bangladesh total. But nonetheless, still tough going out there. If you want to listen to the cricket, you can do so. Go to ABC Listen. You can stream it there. Look for the red ball button. A couple of people texting in again. Pete from Ballarat suggesting that Fremantle do look vulnerable and they do need to improve on this effort or they'll get flogged in the finals. Let's find out what happens. Third term underway. Andrew Mays.
5: What effect will the Longmuir Rev at halftime have on the Dockers here? They get it out towards the wing and Rasmus is escorted over the line there by Ollie Hollins and we'll have a ball in right in front of the interchange benches. Blues 8-7-55 leading the Dockers 6-8-44. Opening stages of this third term. Toss back into play. Pitnett right down towards Cripps off a couple of sets of hands. Hand pass comes the way of Erasmus to Jackson. Jackson sold a nice dummy by hand and then went back inboard to Sarong. Then off a little further to Murray. And Murray almost turned it over there to Young, who was put under a hell of a lot of pressure. He holds things up and at least Freo have the stoppage. Attacking side of the centre circles inside the centre square.
6: Happened a bit today. Shoulders out. Kick, go forward. Don't handball to someone with their back to goal.
0: Here's Jackson winning it down to Pitnett. Wobbles a kick forward. Ryan underneath it along with McGovern. Tapped out by Banfield. He'll scoop it up inside his defensive 50 for the Dockers to Pierce. Kick towards right half back. Tries to find Erasmus. Coming the other way though. Holland was able to pick it up. And Erasmus tackles him. Left half forward for the Blues. Ball locked in. First few minutes of this third term could be telling.
7: Watching Hayden Young just running with Paddy Cripps, so not really exerting himself all that much, Hayden Young, but doing the job on Paddy Cripps at the moment.
0: Smith has gone short here to Wilson, who's marked. He'll go back to left half-back to Wiedering. Send it inside his defensive 50. Cherrick could have switched play to Dirksen if he wanted to. Instead, he'll go out towards Florett, who marks at right half-back, and then steers it forward to Ainsworth.
5: Ainsworth gives it back to Florent by hand. He goes in the middle. It's through the hands here of Hewitt. Socket off the ground forward, though, and won a bit of meterage. Chera roved nicely. Kicks to the top of the square. Jackson, excellent drifting back from the ruckman. Takes the intercept mark. Crucial one, too. Right at the top of his defensive goal square. A little bit of a dicey kick coming out. Ryan had to pivot, but he's okay. Takes the mark right back pocket here for the Dockers. Back centrally again. He finds Warner, top of his defensive goal square. That's a bit of a force kick straight up the middle.

0: You know, it might work out too. Fredericks built at the last moment, paddled it to the advantage of Young, who just got the hand pass away, didn't sit for Clark. Wilson coming the other way, good tackle. Clark made sure he wasn't going anywhere, and we'll have a ball up right on halfway inside the centre square.
1: Blues by 11 points. Ball's coming up after this. Big one between Melbourne and the Western Bulldogs. Melbourne win that, Carlton win this. We've got Collingwood and Carlton in the wild card rounds. And that'll be Blues through hands, Pitonet to McGovern, surrounded by Dockers. Got a hand pass away to Hewitt. Well done. Forward hand pass again onto Ainsworth. Now to Hollins. Kicks around the body. Ollie Hollins! What a ripping start to the third term for the Blues. Snapping truly from about 35 outs. Carlton's lead goes back to 17 points. 9-7-61 to Fremantle, 6-8-44.
2: Handball goes forward. Ballie. So there's a critical one-on-ones all through the middle of the ground there. So first one was Hewitt in the stoppage. And then McGovern just breaks through a couple of tackles. So you again, Fremantle just missed tackles, allowing players to break through, then allowing Carlton to forward run. Now you just look here, we got the luxury of a replay here in the commentary box, and the work rate's just not there from the Dockers defensively.
0: Six of the last seven goals for the Blues. And they have opened up a 17-point margin over the Dockers. Back in the middle, Cripps socket into a couple of sets of feet. Ricocheted to Hewitt, who slammed it on the boot out wide. Cottrell takes the mark on the wing. And he wants to go quickly. Kicks inside, attacking 50. Goes centrally. Mackay almost took it. Front and centre, Evans. He's mobbed straight away. Well done by Pierce. Ensures he's going nowhere. We'll have a stoppage inside, attacking 50 for the Blues. Ball up, Mackay, out to Ainsworth, who just had a little bit of a fumble at the last moment, went back in there, won the footy, held to him. Fremantle's defence standing up strong on that occasion. 9-7 plays, 6-8, Blues by 17 with a chance forward here.
1: Right up again, 45 out from the Blues attacking goal, one down by Pitnett, the Cripps, and now to Smith. Smith has gone to goal. Oh, off a step. There he is. There is your rising star. Jagger Smith, that's the exclamation mark to put after the rising star of 2026. That's an enormous shot at goal, sailing truly through the big sticks, and Carlton's lead is out to 23 points now. Five gone in the third, 10-7-67, the 6-8-44 the Dockers, and Freo have got some real concerns this afternoon here at the Docklands.
3: Yeah, he's flushed it, hasn't he? He's not a long kick, Jagger Smith, but off even half a step. But you're right, Rammer, he just took half a step out of that stoppage, and no one anywhere near him. It's a midfield, really, demolition job at the moment from the Blues' point of view. That's his 20th possession, Smith, to go with a goal. Walsh, 19. Hewitt, 17. Lord and Cripps, 15.
0: Cox into the ruck now for the Dockers. He's up against Pitonet. And the Blues win another clearance through Hewitt this time, up towards centre-half forward. No mark taken. Warner, his hand pass missed the target. Ainsworth onto it, almost fell over off the outside of the boot to the top of the square. Pierce trying to rush it through for a behind. Didn't quite get it there. Had some support, though. Warner came in. In fact, it's McVee, and he goes out a little wider. And McGovern flies over the top. Third man into that contest. Make sure that is out of bounds. So the Blues doing it in defence as well. McGovern covering for his teammate there. Ball to be tossed back in. 60 from the Carlton goal. They lead by 23.
1: And they're up and about, the Blues, both players and fans. Mason Cox in front. Got it down, actually kneed it away. Scooped up by Smith. They'll come back here through Florent. And to Pitonet. To Florent again. Kicks inside forward 50. McGovern slipped over, allowed Luke Ryan to mark. And he immediately goes beyond defensive 50. And Driscoll was marked. Now, Paddy Cripps was appealing that it was touched on the way through. I think he might have been right, but I wasn't able to spot it. It would have been tricky. O'Driscoll plays on, finds Frederick, who marks on the logo. Playing on by a hand to Sarong. Sweeping hand pass forward, scooped up nicely on the bounce by Young. Kicks long inside forward 50, and Voss marks. Tight against the boundary, right forward pocket, 40 from goal.
2: A bit of ball movement from the Dockers, finally.
3: Just able to bring the ball off the line with that kick. A little loose checking from the Blues here on the centre wing. And that release handball through the corridor Even that wasn't clean, was it, Sarong? He's just

0: Bit off today, Caleb Sarong, but beautiful kick from Hayden Young.
1: Voss probably feels he owes his team a goal after being run down in the goal score at the other end. Voss is on his way in.

0: you expect him to celebrate, but you didn't get the reaction from his teammates when he was celebrating there. So he kicks the goal. He first goes to the crowd to get them going, or try to get some part of the Fremantle supporter group going. And then he runs across, and then he runs across the 50. So you look at the Carlton supporters, they're all smiling.
1: Back in the middle, Pitnett won it down. And Hewitt's over the top. He's going to be pinged for holding the ball here. He is. Bolton with the defensive play. Nice tackle.
2: Oh, get moving.
1: Thought about giving the hand pass. Went out wide instead by foot. McVee had a little bit of a fumble on the wing. Pokes the footy back inside. Warner presenting takes the mark. And he can switch things up as well. He's going to go right across the centre square here to the opposing wing. He finds McDonald. McDonald back inboard. And that's okay to Young. Young right on halfway. He'll drift into the centre circles here. It's a high ball going towards the top of the square. Pitnett, it was over the back of him and Cox. And now Hollins has it for the Blues out towards Florent. And Florent, not a great kick out of there. And it was touched on the way through.
2: Hang on.
1: I think they changed their decision there. I think the umpires, because I thought the umpire called touched.
2: Let's see if one of the umpires saw it and come and make an overrule here. That was clearly touched, wasn't it?
1: Well, they're all looking towards the umpire there, the Blues, and they cannot believe it.
2: Should we use the arc for that one, do you think?
3: No.
1: So Tracy will line up for his second. One goal so far this afternoon in the opening term. It's not a great kick.
2: Well, the umpire called played on. Right. Really smart from Taylor Byrne. He was onto it.
1: He was switched on more than me because I was looking towards the goal mouth. Now Akers has it for the Blues. Off to Florent, by hand, across half back. Now out wider still to Chera. The run comes from Cowan, who takes a bounce. Thought about a second. Went to Wietering his long way up the park. Over the top to Hollins. This is all by hand to Byrne. Hand pass inboard. That's a little messier. And in fact, he's going to win the free kick, Byrne.
0: Jeez.
1: After he gave the footy, copped a high one.
0: It worked incredibly hard, Fremantle there in defence. Forcing Carlton a handball.
3: Byrne towards Walsh. Centre half forward, couldn't mark. It came down here to Clark, working it through Sherry. Then Frederick back to Sherry. Hand passed across the centre circles. Bolton already into trouble. Went to ground, got a hand pass over the head though. Onto it again, Johnson swept the hand pass forward. Voss coming out from full forward, can't gather. Nicely done, Akers. Got it to Wietering. They've got three players here on the wing. The Blues are away. Ainsworth surging forward. One bounce, two. Hand pass towards left half forward. Hewitt almost ran into trouble. Forced a hurry with the kick thanks to Ryan's defensive efforts. Banfield tried to go in. Clark instead picked it up and he'll move it short to the debutant. Here is Tobin Murray marking it right half back.
0: Hold on, Luke Ryan.
2: Just let everyone get their breath back here. That was a frenetic passage of play. Up and back, up and back. Paddy Voss just had to be stronger over the footy there. Ollie Florent let him know about it.
1: Long kick from Murray. Young with the spoil. It gets to the back of the pack. Cowan's there. Looked for the hand pass. Instead went the kick. He set a task there for Smith. Punched away from him. Now Akers. Taken in a wonderful tackle by Bolton. Akers thought he could shrug it. Bolton said no thank you. Gives him a shove on the way down as well. And plays on. Bolton kicks inside attacking 50. Dudley's going to have to be the marking target here out the back. Cowan might have copped the free kick for an arm chop. He did, and he goes defensively to Wilson, who has it in his defensive goal square.
3: And take a bounce, steer it to Wietering, and marks. Just pauses again for a moment. Hard up against the boundary, right back pocket for the Blues. Then goes back towards his goal square. Here is Wilson again. Really wants someone to run towards him. The kick was dangerous. It was up the corridor. Hewitt could mark. Needed to. Johnson was right on his hammer.
0: Better, though, by Fremantle.
2: Well, and it's the thing. They give you a chance. So yeah. If you're on, if you're prepared and you're sniffing a turnover, they will give you a chance.
0: That's not good.
3: Dirksen marks it left half back. Comes down the line. Lovely spot and a great kick to Cripps. Sold the dummy to Brayshaw, who followed through to Akers. Cripps kept control of the footy. Kicks inside forward 50. Mackay! That's good play from the Blues. Mackay, front position, outmarks Ryan. He's got it 40 from goal. He'll have a shot, though it's a tight angle, probably starting only 3 or 4 metres in from the boundary.
0: And I'll explain that. So Johnson there, so forces Hewitt to the ground with his mark. But then Hewitt comes out

0: wide, and Paddy Voss is just 20 metres away. So that then allows the chain to start up this wing. Oh.
1: Oh, Harry Mackay from 50 out needed it to curl like an in-swinger. Didn't get enough on it, missed left.
0: So you can give away an uncontested mark, but you've got to be right there on the mark. So then the opposition cannot play on.
1: Blues lead 17 points, 14 gone, third term. Saturday footy on ABC Sport.
2: Return kick from McDonald, almost turned over. Rasmus with the hand pass to McVee, feeds it back to Brayshaw. Brayshaw with a high kick towards the wing, fires Dirksen. Big spoil over the top of Tracy and Wiedering, who was stationed in front of him. Kills that contest, landed in about row F. Ball in to take place in front of the interchange benches. Young in the ruck and Jackson matched up against him. Toss back into play. Jackson won the head out. Young won it at ground level though. Fed it to Walsh. Wonderful tackle, Brayshaw. No opportunity to get rid of that. We'll have another stoppage. Left half forward. Blues slightly into attack. Margin 17 points. Next goal, you feel, is vital for both sides. Young sells the candy and then kicks inside 50. Oh. What a wonderful mark. Got pushed into the contest and takes an excellent defensive mark.
1: That was a great grab by Warner. Dangerous kick into the middle. Oh, going up, Wilson. Thought he'd been able to get the mark. He rose over the top of his opponent, not paid. Brayshaw, hand pass back into traffic. Frederick goes back again to Banfield. Has to backtrack inside defensive 50. Clark couldn't get the hand pass. Pressure came from Camp. Evans there too. What will the umpire do? He'll ball it up.
0: Good. It's good by the Blues. Good heat. Forcing Fremantle into handball, which forces decision, quick decision, and forces mistake.
1: 40 out from the Blues attacking goal. Jackson palmed it down straight to Cripps. Hand pass went through the hands of Hewitt. Here's an opportunity to kick towards goal. It's Byrne. Up into the air it goes again at full forward. Coming down here to Kemp. He'll center the ball again. He had three Blues to hit and he finds Frankie Evans, who's having a day out. He's already got three. 45 degree angle to the left. He'll put boot to ball from 40 out.
0: I think that's a great demonstration of what's changed with Carlton. So in the past, you would see the individual. I'm going to kick the miraculous goal here and make it all about me. Whereas since Josh Fraser's come into the coach's box, it's all been about the team. Can I put the ball in a better position for my teammate? Can I allow him the chance to kick a goal rather than make it all about myself?
1: And there were three Blues
3: they were
1: there.
3: Going up, they were. Weren't they? Yep.
1: Evans with three goals. We're right behind the kick. He's got four this afternoon. You betcha the Blues are up and about. Carlton's lead is 23 points at the 17-minute mark of the third. The Blues are 11-7-73. The Dockers 7-8-50. Saturday footy on ABC Sport. Clint Wilden and Andrew Mays in commentary, our experts. Adam Romanaskis and Luke Ball.
3: They're just working harder, aren't they, the Blues? And we spoke about this even disposal differential at quarter time and half time. It's almost down to 100, Rammer. And to me, that's just, again, it's not Carlton chipping it around and playing safe. Look, they are just working harder than their opponents at the moment.
2: Eight inside 50s to four in this third term. It's 3-1 in this third quarter in favour of the Blues. 23 the margin. Young up in the ruck. Down, and it's going to be a free kick against Jackson in the ruck. Too Young. They're all over him here. It should be 50, or that's why I'm going to reset things.
3: Yeah, good umpire.
2: So he was tackled, but the umpire was still setting the mark. He hands it to Cheru. Kicks long inside attacking 50. No mark taken. Evans again at ground level. Got the hand pass away to Akers, who wants to centre things up. It's nicked by Mackay. Might have been taken in the tackle. Umpire wave play on. Off to McGovern. High ball to the top of the square. Byrne was up early. Yeah, he was no match for Luke Jackson, who's a foot and a half taller than him. And another good defensive mark by the Fremantle ruckman. Jackson has it at the top of his defensive goal square.
1: Marks 84-39. I know Rammer made the point of it earlier on, but that's incredible. As Jackson beyond defensive 50, Young stood underneath it. Tracy spoiled it down. Florent went towards it, picked up first though by Brayshaw. Makes the Akers tackle. Comes out towards Johnson, kicks down the line. That's

0: good kick. Found Young, who marks on his chest. He'll move it inboard. That was courageous, but it worked its way towards Clark. The Dockers need to do something. They're streaming forward. Clark hands it off to Brayshaw. Hands it to Pierce, outer edge of the centre circles. Hand passes forward to Jackson. Drives it into the chest of Tracy, who was falling forward to make sure he could complete the mark, and that was better ball movement from Fremantle.
1: Oh, this is why he's such a superstar. So he makes the contest here. He's out of position, one on three, when a lot of key forwards would just allow that out mark there, and then he puts his head down once the ball gets switched inside from Hayden Young and works back inside 50, just works his opponent over and ends up with a shot at goal.
0: Josh Tracy, one goal today. The Dockers will need him to kick this. Normally pretty accurate. He is again. Josh Tracy kicks his second, his 53rd of the year. Carlton's lead is back to 17 points. They're 11-7-73. The Dockers are 8-8-56 as we're about to hit time on in the third term. ABC Local Radio, News Radio, Sport Digital, and on ABC Listen, our experts, Adam Ramanaskas and Luke Ball.
2: And Jackson took the mark, the intercept mark, inside defensive 50. So, you know, that's a work, that's a show of a work right there. Yeah. I think that we haven't seen all day, really, from any Docker player. So, yeah, that's what you want. And you want your superstars to lead the way a lot of the time in that facet of the game where it's work rate, and you've got to run your opponent into the ground. And that's what Luke Jackson did there.
1: Number one and three. Jackson number one for score involvements for the year for the Dockers.
3: Pitnett won it down to Smith, who just got the hand pass away to Walsh, who socketed it forward, inside attacking 50. Evans was clean. Hand pass to Cripps, who gets the 48. Around the corner from Cripps, all the way home! The skipper gets involved for the Blues with his first of the afternoon. And Carlton answers straight back. 23 points the margin. 12-7, plays 8-8.
2: Centre bounce work there, Bawley.
1: So spread centre bounce.
2: Oh, but it's Walsh there, just a little toe poke on the ball to get it going forward. So a lot there so he misses the ground ball, but then he's back onto it. Little toe poke. Evans, great release handball, because the handball had a little bit of width on it. And if Paddy Cripps is kicking goals, he's been fairly inaccurate this year. I reckon he's kicked more behinds than the goals this year, Paddy, but that one was straight through the middle.
1: I mean, I look at earlier on the year, I can remember calling it. It seemed like he didn't really want to kick it. It's just a staggering turnaround. And it's, you know, the last month of footy, he's almost back to his Brownlow medal winning best, Paddy Cripps, the way he's covering the ground. And it's a great finish, great response.
0: Mason Cox in the ruck, and the Dockers get the clearance. Through hands it comes to Young, kicks inside forward 50. Spills off hands to Dudley, kicks up into the air. Players come from everywhere underneath it. Jackson crashed into Dean, ball ricochets away. Pitnett put himself over it, trying to work it out. Florent knocked to ground by Sarong. On his turn again to Murray, got absolutely monstered. And that's a push in the back. It'll be a Dockers free kick.
2: Oh, maybe. Yeah,
1: it is. Fell straight into his number.
0: Yep. So it's against Cripps in that.
2: Ray?
4: Still with his chain.
2: What do you think?
4: No, you've got to roll him, and if you land flush on the number, the umpire's got no chance. The tackle must be legal.
0: Yeah, I agree. The Blues fans won't like it. And I'll get called bias again, but that was into the back from.
4: Yep.
0: I'll put it this way, from the WA State of Origin captain, Paddy Cripps, just to try to balance the ledger a bit. Definitely a free kick. So here we go. This is an opportunity for a young man to kick a goal in his first game. Tobin Murray, the 21-year-old. He'll come in from about 47 metres out. He's missed to the right-hand side. Minor score to the youngster. Carlton's lead back to 22 points at the 23-minute mark of the third. 12-7-79 to 8-9-57. The Blues over the Dockers on Saturday footy on ABC Sport.
3: Risky kick coming out from Chera. It's a turnover ball. O'Driscoll hand passes inside 50 to Dudley. Off to Murray. Just had a fumble this time. Florent there over the top of it, as is Young. Murray turns tackler. Back to Florent with the footy. Now Walsh, rather, to Coward. And his kick is smothered. Wonderful effort, Sarong. He might not have been as clean as usual, but the effort has been there from the Frio superstar. Ball will be tossed back into play, 55 from the Dockers' goal. Spinning back in. Shallow throw in. Jackson tried to put it on a plate there for

0: Sarong, who thought he might have been pushed off the footy. Smith has the footy for the Blues. He's escorted across for a boundary throw-in. We'll have a ball in, this time around 70 around from the Dockers' goal.
1: What have Freo got left in this quarter? Spun back in again. Pitnett and Jackson. Jackson got there first, palmed it down. No one in particular. Clark had to track it back. Gave it to Sarong. Kicks the Dockers back inside forward 50. Cox might have got a little shove. Umpire says play on. That was the Mason variety. Oh, goodness me. Dean went crashing into Florida himself and goes to ground. He looks a little bit sore. It comes now to Chera. Kicks beyond defensive 50. McGovern flew a little bit early. Down at the back for the Dockers was Warner. And a hand pass away again to Sarong. Popped a hand pass short to Brayshaw. Brayshaw looks to move it on. There's a free kick. The Dockers will take the advantage. Brayshaw to Sherry. Inside forward 50. No mark taken. At the back, Voss. Oh, he's been tackled magnificently by Cowan.
2: Got to be holding the ball.
1: Wrapped him up. It should be.
2: And,
1: so for a second time, Voss, almost with the goal at his mercy, has been stopped in a magnificent play by the Blues defence.
2: Well, he's trying to shrug the tackle. So that's got to be holding the ball.
1: Now they've thrown it up instead. I'm with Rammer. That absolutely should have been holding the ball. What say you, Ray Chamberlain?
3: Yeah, well, the problem that you've got there, Clint, is that the player must have had a prior opportunity. If he hasn't and he's immediately tackled, he gets a reasonable time to make an attempt. Ball up's the correct response there.
1: Okay, Jackson won it down, gave it straight to Sarong. I'd be keen to see it again on replay.
2: So the shrug is not considered as a prior opportunity, Ray?
3: You're allowed to try and break through the tackle. A shrug, which is different, is when obviously lifting those arms. It's a great comment from you. A shrug is a prior.
1: Cox.
3: So that's a great comment from you, Rammer. I just think it's a no prior, breaking through the tackle, unable to do so, ball up. That's how I read it.
0: Cox poked it off the ground, tried to get the soccer goal, but it goes through for one behind. So the margin back to 21 points in favour of the Blues.
1: I'm with Rammer, sorry.
0: Kick to Chera. Chera to the wing. Mark taken by Akers, going back with the flight. Doesn't have a lot for it. So just lowered the eyes and passed it beautifully to Cottrell, who takes it on his chest. He's 50 from goal. This would take his best. Thought about the hand pass to McGovern.
2: He should have. McGovern's a beautiful long kick.
0: He might give it to Chera instead. That's where he goes. Chera from 55, looking to go all the way home to the goal line. Wonderful mark. Erasmus. Right on the line. And he'll take the kick from right on his defensive behind line. Heaven stands the mark. He'll come into the right back pocket here for the Dockers. Long kick out of defence. Voss flies over the back. Dirksen picks it up. Thought about the hand pass. Went the kick instead to Smith, who gives the quick hands. Florence running around the back. He goes out wide looking for Ainsworth. Takes the mark. 40 out. Slight angle to the right.
4: Yeah, and they run to Dirksen, who's... what a great story he's been. Hey, Dirksen. Talk about coming from nowhere to lock himself into this team. They've just been able to keep better balance around the contest, haven't they? They've always had an outlet handball. It's just amazing, again, we keep talking about it, the transition or the change in their confidence to be able to hit those kicks. Good hand from Ainsworth.
0: Margin 21 points. Oh, it's hit the post. It looked good. The Carlton fans behind the goals liked it. One behind it is. Margin back to 22. 12-8 plays 8-10.
1: Because within the right back pocket, Banfield decides to run back inboard. Stabs it short to Clark. Go towards the outer wing. Waiting for it. Not able to mark O'Driscoll. Florent was up against him. And O'Driscoll's been given the free kick for being infringed on the mark.
4: Was there?
1: Not sure where to go with it. It's congested in front of him at left half forward. That's where the kick goes anyway. Frederick flew, carried over the back of him and just nestled into the breadbasket of his opponent. Not exactly what they wanted, the Dockers and Dirks and Marks, and he'll send it back inside. Defensive 50, a chance again for Billy Wilson, who goes towards right half back.
0: Mark taken by Cripps on this occasion. Cripps goes very short and Lord takes it on his chest. So the Blues looking to slow things down a little here. Lord Kicks around the outer side. Pitnet didn't fly in the end. Drifting across is McDonald, who takes the mark. If you're just joining us, Cox off at the

0: moment. Oh, McDonald kicked into the man on the mark. Here's a chance for the Blues from the ricochet. It is Florent who spotted Hollands out the corner of his eye. Did he take the mark up? I says play on. And so Fremantle might have got away with one there. Mark Carter.
1: That's a good call.
0: To Murray.
1: Good spoil.
0: No chop of the arms.
1: No.
0: So,
1: no front on contact.
0: The kick is good to Banfield, who has it just behind the wing. Banfield looking centrally. He goes by hand to Brayshaw. And now to McVee, who was providing a bit of run off halfback. Hand pass, though, is behind Clark. Set a task for him. Had to go to Warner. Warner flares it out wide and finds McDonald on the wing.
2: Donald pauses for a moment. That was a good spoil before from Erasmus. Give away the free kick. This is McDonald. Sees the siren sound. Kick inside forward 50. Blues fans aren't happy with the umpiring. They would be happy with the scoreboard. For with a quarter to play, the Blues are in front. 12-8-80 to 8-10-58. The goal kickers look like this. Francis Evans, what a performance he's had. Four goals for him. For the Blues, Brady Kemp's got two. And then singles to Ollie Hollands, Jagger Smith, Patrick Cripps, Harry Mackay, Ben Ainsworth and Sam Walsh. While for the Dockers, two goals to Patrick Voss and singles to Brayshaw, to Bolton, to McDonald, to Frederick and also, I do beg your pardon, just one to Josh Tracy. So Fremantle 8-10-58 to Carlton's 12-8-80. Your texts, Kylie says, will Freo struggle to handle playing in Melbourne at the MCG or Marvel during the finals? Looking at this scoreline, my answer is yes. G'day, guys. Phil from Victoria on 0437 774 774. I'm furious at Freo, and I don't even barrack for them. If they don't win, they can kiss the cup goodbye. Big call from Phil. I like it. Not the call itself, but I like the fact you're prepared to go big on the call. Nola from Bunbury, curious team. Do Freo get to use Wharfie time anywhere they play? No, they do not. There'll be no Wharfie time to ride home the Dockers today, even during the finals. I guess they would in home finals, but certainly not away from home or the grand final. And Sean in Mount Gambier, boys, I'm reminded when the Bombers dropped the last game against the Bulldogs in 2000, Rammer. Didn't hurt us one bit for the finals, made us hungrier. Those were the days, says Sean.
3: That wasn't the last game.
2: No,
3: we had a couple more.
2: Yeah.
4: There is a 2020 win season on the line here, though, isn't there?
3: Yeah,
4: I don't think it's been done.
2: Been done by a WA club.
4: Only been done a handful of times in the history of the, obviously they played less games going back, but it wouldn't be a bad little thing to have on the resume, would it?
2: They also, no other way to put it, you don't want to go into a finals campaign on a performance like this. Even if they lose, the Dockers would want a far better performance than they're showing. What have they got left? What have the Blues got left with the quarter that is to come on ABC Local Radio, News Radio, Sport Digital and streaming on ABC Listen. 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
2: Well done. Forward hand pass again onto Ainsworth. Now to Hollands. Kicks around the body. Ollie Hollands. What a ripping start to the third term for the Blues. Snapping truly from about 35 outs. Right up again. 45 out from the Blues attacking goal. One down by Pittman. The Cripps. And now to Smith. Smith has gone to goal. Oh! Off a step. There he is. There is your rising star. Byrne up into the air. It goes again at full forward. Coming down here to Kemp. He'll centre the ball again. He had three Blues to hit and he finds Frankie Evans. Evans with three goals. We're right behind the kick. He's got four this afternoon. You betcha the Blues are up and about.
0: Pitnett won it down to Smith, who just got the hand pass away to Walsh. You socket at Ford, inside attacking 50. Evans was clean. Hand pass to Cripps, who gets the 48. Around the corner from Cripps, all the way home! The skipper gets involved for the Blues with his first of the afternoon.
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10: Our next stop on Saturday footy here on ABC Sport. We'll be off to the G for Melbourne versus the Western Bulldogs. Tell us all about it, Quentin Hull.
11: G'day, Clint. Well, it's a gorgeous afternoon in Melbourne. The simple news, firstly, around the teams is that there are no late changes. So Xavier Lindsay coming in for the Demons with, of course, Jacob Van Rooyen failing to get his suspension overturned during the week. The Bont is back for the Dogs. He's one of four inclusions. Bailey Dale, Connor Butterick and Ryan Gardner also returning for the Kennel. Todd Liberatore rested with three others dropped. And now with the result looking like it's going the Blues' way there, Clint, potentially the stakes are raised even higher for this game. It is a headache trying to work out just how the starting grid is going to look for the wild card in the finals. But with the Western Bulldogs now potentially falling behind Carlton, if the Blues go on and win this game, they might be needing to win this one to potentially avoid a trip to Adelaide. And then for Melbourne, well, if they win, they'll at least temporarily go into the top four. But if they lose, by the end of the weekend, they could find themselves playing next week in that wild card round. So plenty to play for as the D's host the Dogs. They played a cracker in round 11 at Docklands, where a late Joel Frazier goal got the Dogs home by 3 points. Couldn't want for better conditions. Can't wait to join Matt Clinch, Mick Malthouse and Gemma Bastiani for the call.
2: Good on you, Q. And also, we'll all be looking forward to it with that fascination that if Melbourne also beat the Western Bulldogs, as things stand right now, we will have Collingwood and Carlton in the first of the wildcard finals at the MCG.
4: Please.
2: How good would
4: Please.
2: That be?
4: Please.
2: I'm absolutely prepared to say.
4: It's
2: I'm
4: a promoter's dream.
2: Yeah, I'm not for the wildcards. Well, but you betcha I'll be watching.
4: I am for the wild card. I've been for the wild card. I just love the theatre.
2: Yeah, I've been following your chats
4: and
2: on AFL Monday.
4: The theatre of a Carlton Collingwood game as the first ever wild card game. That's just the promoter's dream.
2: No, I put my hand up. Total hypocrite here, Rammer. Absolute hypocrite. Can Frio come back from this?
4: Well,
2: Rammer.
4: I think the first sort of 7 minutes will determine whether they're a chance or not.
12: Yep.
4: And again, it comes back to the conditional versus unconditional. Carlton kicked their goals in a different way in that third quarter. They were plus 12 in contested possession.
2: The Dockers get the first clearance. Bolton gives it on to Brayshaw, kicks long towards full forward. Jackson! That's the perfect start for those in purple, marking it right full forward.
4: Sure is. Down there.
12: Yeah. Cox down to Bolton. Nice handball. Releasing Brayshaw into space. Good. The deep pinch is the key, isn't it?
4: Yeah.
12: From a centre bounce, 6-6-6. You know the forwards are one-on-one. Luke Jackson, pretty hard to stop when he can run and jump at the footy. This will be 2.5 minutes able to kick 2 goals in a row for a while. The Dockers.
2: Hasn't had a great day in front of goal. Couple of behind so far. This kick's from 30 metres out. 45 degree angle to the right-hand side. Luke Jackson needs this for Frio. And he wheels away in celebration after he puts it through. That's what the Dockers needed. They bring Carlton's lead back to just 16 points. 12-8-80 the Blues. The Dockers 9-10-64, opening 60 seconds of the final term. Before we hear from our experts, Andrew Mays has got some big news that's breaking about the Collingwood Football Club. Mays.
13: Yeah, Jay Clark from the Herald Sun reporting that Braden Maynard has re-injured his knee, so he's set to miss the wild card final, and Scott Pendlebury will also miss the wild card final for the Pies. A little bit of news coming there through.
12: Well, hamstring. So 2 to 3 weeks for Pendles.
13: Yep.
12: I mean, Harry Hindsight. Oh, gosh.
4: Hamstring? Wasn't it a knee burst last night?
12: Knee burst, but it's so often. That's what happened to Darcy Moore too. Turned into a hamstring, which turned into surgery. So did he need to play last night? Anyway.
13: Interesting times. And now Smith away with the footy in the middle for the Blues. And he hits McGovern, lace out.
4: Go back
13: he
4: and
13: takes
4: the
13: it
4: goal.
13: From 49.
4: When he thumps the ball, Mitch McGovern, they stay kicked.
12: Yeah, well, and he hasn't kicked it well for goal today. He had a couple of opportunities in that first quarter, but maybe this one where you're right, you've got no choice but to lay into it, Ram, from 55 might be his best shot.
13: McGovern for the immediate reply. Dockers struck first in this final term. McGovern to get the margin back to 22. It's away to the left. It'll just make the line. In fact, it's forced through for rush behind anyway by Cox. Margin is out to 17 points in favour of the Blues. 2 minutes played, final term on ABC Sport.
2: That's official, by the way. Collingwood putting out a media release. Oh, a dangerous kick in. That's a disaster for the Dockers.
1: It's come off the instep.

0: Clark, Clark there.
1: Yeah, went short to try and find Bolton. And he's
2: Lords onto it, Clint.
1: That's right. Just popped up. And I bet you what Clark said was something like, oh, my Lord.
2: Yeah. Just, it's just those tiny... You know, if you're a couple of percent off in this competition, any team can beat you on any given day.
3: Yep, absolutely.
1: Any given Saturday.
2: Yeah, any given Saturday.
3: Lord.
2: Absolutely.
3: Hungry young player wanting to play next week, that's for sure.
1: 21-year-old Cooper Lord on his way in from 35 out. Oh, the interception deserved better than the kick. He's missed to the left-hand side. Carlton's lead. And go out now to be up by 18. 12-10-82. Fremantle 9-10-64. Three gone in the final term. They dodged a bullet there, Freo.
0: Line with the kicking duties. He spotted Johnson there. Florence appealing that that should be a lasso. Oh,
2: that was touched.
0: I'm not sure he's convincing anyone. It was pretty clear down below us here.
1: So just that news officially, Collingwood has confirmed Pendlebury hamstring injury last night. Yep. Braden Maynard, a grade one MCL strain at training this morning in his left knee.
0: Yeah, that's a big bite. Big outs for the Pies for next week. Holland's onto it meanwhile, got the hand pass away. Smith mobbed immediately, spilt the footy. Brayshaw onto it, just lost his footing, and that should be a free kick. Yep. As Collins came in a little recklessly over the top and copped him high on the way through. So Brayshaw with a free kick in front of the interchange benches. Gains a couple of metres, runs inboard, then kicks a helicopter, but Florent wasn't looking in the right direction. Frederick was able to take the mark, spin, and go do the hotspot again. Where are the Flyers? Fist from Dean over the top. Wilson just tapped it to the advantage of Cottrell, who then got a long kick away. Hollins has to go here. Bolton, he glided in from the side of that contest. So graceful, and then the kick is almost good enough for Voss. Punched away at the last moment. Carlton have the numbers at the ground level. Back to Dirksen. High kick. And Lord takes a juggling mark in that pack.
2: Just takes the pressure off.
3: Yep.
0: Right half back here, Cooper Lord for the Blues. Margin three straight kicks in favour of Carlton.
1: Four gone. Final turn. The Blues switch play. Wiedering marks at left half back. Go up the corridor. This is dangerous. Clark closes in and he gives away a free kick for a push to McGovern. They'll take the advantage here, the Blues. Quickly, Smith, inside forward 50. Beautifully weighted pass. Ainsworth marks.
3: Wow, this is too easy, isn't it?
1: And he'll move it on quickly as well. That's disappointing from Freo. Popped it inboard, on in turn to Byrne. And then Byrne finds another player with an uncontested mark in Kemp, who's right in front of goal. One, two, three, uncontested grabs inside forward 50 for the Blues.
3: I went too early. Too easy, too easy, too easy. Anyway, from one end of the ground to the other, I mean, that 55-metre high ball to McGovern, you know, really should have been picked off. In the end, they give the free kick away and the Jagger Smith's allowed to take the advantage, and there's loose players everywhere inside 50 for Carlton.
2: Sure, that was a free kick against Jordan Clark.
1: In he comes, Brody Kemp. The reaction here at the Docklands underlines the result. Kemp has got his third. Carlton have steadied. Their lead is back to 24 points. 13-10-88 to Fremantle, 9-10-64. So that is a 24-point lead, their biggest of the game so far.
3: Biggest of the game, and is it enough? I just feel like they haven't been able to have a look at this free. Yeah, look, it probably is. He took his eyes off the ball and made contact, but again, far too easy in terms of being able to transition the footy. Uncontested marks down the ground. The Blues been the story of the day after
2: all day.
3: Really about that 10-minute mark of the first quarter. I feel like it's enough from what we've seen today from Fremantle's point of view. I mean, it's plenty of time left, obviously, and only four goals, but all of a sudden it looks really hard for the Dockers to go forward and score.
0: Blues by four goals, and Pitnett wins it out of the middle to Cripps, who was pushed. It's a high kick inside 50, shallow entry. Banfield read it nicely, just got the kick away. It's a couple of Blues stationed out there. It was Cripps or Florent. Florent took it, and then he was dragged off his kick, just got it inside 50. Mackay comes out and takes a strong mark.
2: That's what you want. You're a Blues fan going into next week. You want Harry leading out, taking big, strong marks like that. So Piers just gave him a metre or two. Carl Warner was sitting there. Carey Mackay just flew for the ball.
0: So he's going to try and bend this one round for a five-goal lead for the Blues. Seven played final term. Mackay from 45 around the corner. Hits it beautifully. And he's pumped, as are the Blues. He's second for the afternoon. It's a 5-goal margin for Carlton. After they were down by 23 points after 12 minutes in the opening term. 14-10-94 plays, 9-10-64. Your experts, Adam Ramanaskis and Luke Ball.
2: As a coach, you're always looking to sell something to your team. Now, whether Fremantle are at their best or not today, Josh Fraser says, hey, we're going to go and beat the top team. That's our plan today. We want to go and beat the top team to really frank our form of what we've shown over the second half of the season. If you look at the second half of the season form, as I mentioned earlier, Carlton sits second on a ladder. But to then now come and beat the ladder leader will give this group enormous confidence.
1: I like this on the text line. 0437-774-774. La Dolce Vita time. Boys are playing like it. The sweet life at the moment. Here come the Dockers, though, across half forward. Young into the left forward pocket. Voss diving out. There's a mark being paid. I think it bounced in front of him. I think that's the right decision. Just bounced. He wasn't able to complete the mark. Ball up the call. Just inside forward 50, left forward pocket. Throwing up into the air again. Nelson Cox with a more telling tap down to Sarong. Kicks out of bounds on the full. He had a shot at goal and he misses everything to the left. Cowan will take the free kick here for the Blues. What a turnaround. What a story it's been this season. The old dark navy Blues, 1-8, now surging their way into the postseason. Kick beyond defensive 50 for the Blues. Mason Cox won it down. It went to Young for the Dockers, then to Warner. Hand pass again to Johnson. Oh! Needs to get rid of it. Run down by Byrne. Just got the hand pass away, but it's stolen here by Cottrell. Sweeps a hand pass forward. Kemp's with it. They've got options everywhere. Mackay, he stands underneath it and marks it left full forward. Could get a hand pass on. Evans, he's got it. Me, what a way to hit the postseason. This is going to be a thumping win over the minor premier. They're out to 36 points in front. 15-10-100 the Blues. Fremantle 9-10-64. Take a deep breath around the ground. The flags are waving. There is so much to like about this Carlton side.
3: Wow, that's it. That's the day in a nutshell there, isn't it, Rammer? The full commitment from Taylor Byrne to run down, and that's the way he plays and why he's been such a story this year for this Blues team. Came out of nowhere to run down Matty Johnson, caused a turnover, and then really another 50-50 contest that Luke Ryan didn't want any business of. Down the other end for a goal. You're right, it's hard not to get behind the momentum of this Navy Blue team at the moment.
0: Pitnett, Young coming the other way in the middle though. His kick smothered by Hewitt. Young just hand passes blindly forward. Wilson, he's taken in a tackle, going nowhere. Stoppage will take place just inside attacking 50 here for Fremantle. We trail by 6 goals. Smith wins it again to Hewitt, to Akers, to Hollins, all by hand through right half back. Hollins, kick is over the top of the leading Kemp. Ryan tracking back, did nicely. Hand pass low, put Warner under a bit of pressure. He's taken by Evans. And it'll be a stoppage right half forward here for the Blues.
3: See now, just look down at the Freo bench. So Tracy, Brayshaw and Alex Pearce sit there along with Frederick. I wonder if that will be the end of their day. And I wonder how long before Luke Jackson joins them.
0: Cripps v. Jackson in the ruck. Cripps won it. Hewitt kicks inside 50. Ryan did nicely.
3: Right on cue. He's sure, Luke. Just get him off. This will be him. Straight off and that's your day.
0: Yeah, he just slipped over in that ruck contest as he was coming in. Banfield, it bounces in front of him. Almost got mowed down. Good enough to get the hand pass back to McVee and he went back to Banfield. Banfield with the kick out. Chera, strong fist from behind. O'Driscoll looks to keep it in. Did extremely well. Kept on following the footy as well. The kick inboard, though, not quite as good. Young cut it off for the Blues. Hand pass forward to Cottrell. Cottrell looking inboard. Pauses on his kick for a moment. Finds Akers, who takes the juggling mark in between wing and left half forward here for the Blues.
1: Gets urged on by the crowd. Is it back inboard? Here's Young, running by Wilson. Had a great kick, but worked out all right. Bounced in front of Evans, handed back to Cottrell, left half forward. He spotted Ainsworth, who drags in the mark right up against the boundary, 30 out from goal. Left forward pocket.
2: Just

0: thinking.
1: Has there been a better recruit this year than Ben Ainsworth? He's been enormous for the Blues this season.
2: I guess if you value for money, no.
3: Yeah.
2: I mean, Curnow's been very good goal-wise.
1: Yeah. Coleman Medal, if
2: you talk value for money, though. Ainsworth.
4: Oh, he has curled it through from right up against the boundary left forward pocket. They can do nothing wrong, Carlton, today. He turns to look at the crowd as if he wanted to say, what did you make about that? That was pretty good. You bet it was. Ben Ainsworth's got another. He's got two. Carlton's lead is out to 42 points. 16-10, 106. And Fremantle, they are getting absolutely smashed now, the Dockers. 9-10, 64, 13 gone in the last.
3: Yeah, you're right, Ramon. It was a slow start, obviously, for the whole club, really. But in the second half of the year, the value for money they're getting from the players they traded in. You think about Florent, who's had a really good second half of the year as well. Will Haywood is not here today. We've barely mentioned him. He's been super important, hasn't he? So, well, that plus the younger players that have come through, Wilson and Byrne.
1: I just had a look, Bally. So, most possession in Ben Ainsworth's career.
5: Kick forward is okay. Dirksen over the top. Built the mark at the last moment. Dudley roves nicely, runs to the goal line and kicks it through. So Fremantle's second goal of this final term comes at the 14-minute mark, and the margin back to 6 straight goals.
1: So he's had the most possessions in his career this season, Ben Ainsworth.
3: Yep.
1: And I'm just looking at how many goals he has kicked today. He's kicked 2, so he's equaled the most. So he's kicked 25 goals now for the season. He kicked 25 for Gold Coast in 2022.
3: Well, he's played every game. I can't recall him ever playing every game of the season. He's been up and down with injury at times. So, yeah, credit to him. He obviously had a really big pre-season and he's reaping the rewards now.
5: I reckon he was their sub too in that final last year.
1: And it's probably what Fremantle, Gold Coast have lacked this year.
3: Yeah.
1: You're losing Ainsworth, Fiorini.
3: Yep.
1: Those really important role players. Impossible to replace sometimes.
4: Mason Cox won it down to Walsh. Kick towards centre-half forward. Trying to get his hands free here. Ainsworth again to Walsh. Step inside Mason Cox. Hand pass to Mackay. Working like a midfielder. Couldn't quite gather it cleanly. Allows Clark to tackle him. Wrap him up. And he'll be holding the ball.
3: Sammy Walsh just... He's 200 centimetres, Sammy. Put him in his shoelaces, didn't he? He'd be fuming. He would have run into an open goal there.
5: It's a real hammy tester late.
3: Yeah, wasn't it?
5: With only a few moments left before a wildcard final.
4: Dean's in car 152 on the Variety Victoria Bash, listening to the footy in the car, crossing the Nullarbor, loving the Blues. That's what every Carlton fan at the moment. Here's Cowan, tries to fend off Tracy and escapes from his grasp. Hands it back for the Blues to Hollins, now to Cripps. Step inside the youngster in Murray. But a hand pass on the bounce to Young. He's got options forward. Goes with a lovely hand pass to the run of Hollins. And he got a little nudge. He got a kick away. It's going to be a push in the back. And he'll have the free kick. They're going to have to bring it back. Kemp thought it was downfield. Instead, it'll come back to Hollins to take it just forward of the logo. Just repeating that scoreline that is all blue-coloured. Carlton by 36 points. 16-10 to 10-10. 16 gone. In the last, Clint Wilden alongside this man, Andrew Mays. Before that, Ray Chamberlain is downstairs.
6: Hi, Clint. Just a little update on the Carlton bench. Jacob Wiedering's been taken out of the game. It's just a management issue. That's all. Nothing to be worried about.
3: Yeah, well, that's right. 10 minutes to go. Now they're at the stage, Carlton, where they can just start to manage minutes and manage their players who potentially have been vulnerable in the second half of the year.
5: Hollins defensively to Dirksen. He goes further defensively to Dean, off to Chero, who kicked off his left, towards left half forward. It's a free kick going Frio's way. O'Driscoll standing in front of that pack. And his arm's chopped or too high, take your pick. O'Driscoll takes it at right half back, out towards Young. Young and Chero in a fight for the footy. Hewitt to Cripps, he was dispossessed. Young swooped in beautifully. Hand pass is looping, but a little too high, and Evans intercepts. He is having a day. Off to Cottrell by hand. Now to Ainsworth, the man we were just talking about. He gets to 49, pulls that trigger for another celebration for the Blues. 3 to Ainsworth. And the Blues get the margin back out to 7 goals. They are putting on a display this afternoon.
1: Just all day. It's been constant by the Blues. They're relentless over the other side of the

0: ground. So the handball, Frankie Evans there, just gets in the way. One handball, and I love this from Cottrell. Sees the width wide for, with Ainsworth in metres of space. Breaks 50, kicks another nice goal, third goal of the game. It's since those first four goals of the game to Fremantle, it's just completely changed from that moment. Yeah.
1: Absolutely. Good return, isn't it? Evans 5, Kemp 3, Ainsworth 3.
2: Here come the Dockers trying to get the clearance. Brayshaw just a wrong after Jackson won the tap down in the middle. The kick is deep inside forward 50. Tracy couldn't mark. Bolton lurks. Walsh gathers. Did well again. Kicked up in the air. Tap forward here. Trying to work it out though. Akers couldn't quite get to it. The Dockers Sarong to O'Driscoll to Sarong inside forward 50. And Young with the defensive mark. He's got three options in the right back pocket. Take your pick. Eventually comes out through Dirksen. In the right back pocket again to Cowan, who can just hold on to the footy for a moment or two for the Blues. I love the unbridled joy around the ground every time Carlton do something well. And then when they kick a goal, it just erupts.
3: Wilson now has the footy to right half back. End up against the boundary line is Hollins. He sits on the footy for a little while. 18 played final term. He's a 42-point margin in favour of the Blues. Yes, you are hearing that correctly. You're just tuning in for the first time this afternoon. All the way back to Dean. Short. And Cottrell has the footy at left half back. So the Blues have worked the big U here. Cottrell looking towards the wing. That kick didn't quite have the penetration to get to Walsh. So Young backing back takes the mark right on centre wing for the Dockers.
1: I wonder whether Hayden Young's done enough today.
3: Young jigs it. To right half back to Ryan. Ryan to McDonald. If Dockers fans are just tuning in as well, Brennan Cox off injured at the moment, which is why McDonald, who started forward, is playing in defence. Now has the footy just outside his defensive 50.
2: Have to trot back. What sort of impact will this have on Fremantle's season? Next week off to lick their wounds. They will host a qualifying final in Perth towards the win. Back up, picking it off his hands down to Erasmus, tackled by Hollins. Ball up.
1: Yeah, it'll be an interesting conversation, won't it, with the coach after the game. We saw what he was like at halftime, but inclined to put it in the bin. But the Craig McRae model.
2: Trips to Hollins. Now to Smith. Spears a pass into the right forward pocket. Trying to dive out there. Kemp couldn't mark. Was able to get a hand pass away to Ainsworth again. Now it's back to Smith. Right up against the boundary. 60 from goal. Kicks back into the right forward pocket. McGovern battles away. Ball hits the ground. McVee got it out to Young defensively for the Dockers.
4: Oh, McDonald. Dangerous kick across half forward. Cottrell almost intercept. Akers tries to sock it off the ground. I think it's got there. It has. The despairing effort from O'Driscoll, not enough. And he just stuck out the right boot there. And it's been able to work its way through for a goal. The former Docker himself, Blake Akers, puts another one on the scoreboard for Carlton. Akers with his first, indeed just his third of the season. And the Blues lead is 48 points at the 21-minute mark of the last. 18-10 plays 10-10. That's right. If you're tuning in, as Andrew said, the minor premier have been absolutely belted at the Docklands.
0: Well, Wally and I have spoken about it all day. Possession, another problem in this last quarter for Fremantle. 75 to 46, uncontested marks in this quarter, 21 to 10. 10 inside 50s, Carlton, for 8 scoring shots. They've been incredible today. Going into that wild card final in great form.
3: Pitnet gets it down to Cripps, off to Smith, almost back to Cripps, over his head to Lord. Lord into the pocket, Evans, almost a one-hander. Just dropped it at the last moment. Ainsworth tried to get a hand pass away, got it back to Evans. He's mobbed immediately. Well done by Freo, get numbers back. Clark receives the footy off one step. But it's only as far as Chera, who marks the footy right half forward here for the Blues. He goes defensively by foot and finds Young on centre wing. 8 goals even, the margin. Young goes short and wide, and Akers takes the juggling mark right in front of the Fremantle interchange bench.
2: Anchor logo up for whatever that is worth today. Blues look to work it down the line again to

0: Walsh.
1: Turns over. Taken here by Banfield. Now to Sarong for the Dockers. Hands it on to Brayshaw. Sweeping hand pass forward again to Erasmus. Comes back towards Sarong. Closer to the boundary. His kick across half forward. Frederick did well. Left up and marked in front of Dean. 51 out from goal. He'll send it towards full forward. And that is a fine defensive mark. Coming across, got crunched in all of that, but Cowan marks again when required. He's been a goal saver today as well, and he'll long kick out towards left half back, and the Blues can go away again through Chera.
2: And it's Ainsworth providing the option a long way from home. Cross half back goes into the middle. Evans has it now. And a few cheers from the Carlton fans. Evans, low piercing ball, and tracking back, taking a nice defensive mark is Clark. I reckon both teams would be pretty happy just to pack up now and go home, save themselves for a couple of weeks' time for the Dockers and the Blues. Well, you never know, they might be back at the MCG next week. Lord, he turned it over by hand. Pierce a long way up the field. Over to Bolton. Sherry, now the kick inside 50. Dudley just stuck the one arm out. Bolton roving front and centre was clean. Off to Sarong, and Sarong has a couple of options in the pocket. They could have raffled it. O'Driscoll one way, Voss the other, and O'Driscoll takes it.
3: Yeah, you talk about what Justin Longmuir will do after the game. It's not so much the loss. It's how you lost the game, I think, which is, I think, the issue that he will find. So uncontested marks today has been a real issue. But possession's been another issue. You know, just, I think, work rate's been an issue. Now, look, hopefully it's a one-off, because they've been terrific all season.
2: O'Driscoll kicks across the face of goal. Almost a mark. That's yes, it is on the line. What a mark by Tracy. He came from almost the front row of the Carlton cheer squad and juggled it, paddled it to himself and hung on around the corner and kicks a goal. That is Tracy's third goal of the afternoon. So he's fought hard, Tracy. The Dockers are going to be defeated pretty comfortably here. 42 points the margin now. 24 played final term. Your experts on ABC Sport, Adam Ramanaskis and Luke Ball.
3: And why I say that, Bally, because does it show the cracks to the other teams? And I'm sitting there as an opposition going, well, Fremantle have finished on top of the ladder, 2-3 games clear, whatever they were. We're looking for any vulnerability in September to beat them. So is the vulnerability uncontested marks? Is the vulnerability moving ball? What's the vulnerability that we can then expose in September?
4: Yeah. It's, look, all questions that I'll ask, and you can see even Justin Longmuir hasn't been happy all day, but I think the light of day be inclined to say, look, we'll consign this one to not being a trend. You know, that their leading goal kicker not out there, Murphy Reid, superstar, not out there. Even Switkowski, important player, isn't
3: he? Hugely important.
4: And even Chapman, important player as well. So I think it's, you know, it'll be about looking ahead pretty quickly after this one.
1: Dockers fans will be also saying, let's never talk of this afternoon again. Here's a kick inside forward 50 by Ainsworth. It's offhand. McGovern flew, couldn't mark. And it's across the boundary line.
4: Well, it looks like the key back question is going to be unfortunately answered for them with Brennan Cox. Looks like he's got a calf, a recurrence of the calf. So, Ross McDonald, you'd think, will join Alex Pearce and Luke Ryan down there.
1: Spun it again. Mason Cox might have been held without it. The umpire spotted it. Three against Pitnet. Mason Cox will have it. The Dockers have it. Left full back. Blues fans grumble. It was there on that occasion. Beyond defensive 50 again. Flying up into the air. Big pack, no mark. Young at the drop. Good ruckman got it down again to Smith. To Walsh. Hands it on to Hewitt. Out towards left half forward. And Kemp leading out their marks. He's two kicks from goal. 60 from the big sticks. He's going to have a go. Surely not. Oh, well, I suppose if you've got a couple, you've got three today.
4: Yep.
1: Soak up some more time, and wherever it lands, it lands. Marks 127 to 67 overall to Carlton against Fremantle. Contested 11 to 6. Inside 50s, 22 to 15. The kick is towards the teeth of goal. Mason Cox flew early. Out the back, Ryan will mop up for Freo. Long kick towards right half-back.
2: As far as he could, Kemp was stationed in front, and he'll win the free kick in
3: exactly
2: pretty much
3: the same
2: position. I wonder if he'll ask to go for goal again.

0: kick at all.
1: Surely the umpire on this occasion would go, nah.
2: He's won the argument.
3: Call me twice.
2: Yep. So maybe just go the barrel.
0: Yeah.
2: Has shown, even today, he's fairly unselfish with the footy. Having said that, he might have a ping. He's 55 from goal. He is going to have a ping. He gets a 52 and kicks it off the side of the boot. And Akers almost juggles the mark. Hewitt front and centre. Now a chance for Smith to Cottrell to Dirksen. Kicks a low ball. It's intercepted almost on the way through. Overrun there by Banfield. Oh, Walsh sent everyone one way and went the other. Hand pass to Akers. Akers to the goal line. Not quite for Pittenet in his 100th game. That would have been a fairy tale finish for him. Fourth through for a rush behind. So 119 plays 76. The Blues comfortably here. 28 played final turn.
1: 43 points that margin.
0: Jagger Smith 31 possessions. Sammy Walsh 30. Florent 29. Hewitt 28. Cripps 24.
1: Oh, Erasmus had to wait. The kick came from Sarong at left half back. It allowed Akers to come towards him. He takes it across the boundary line. It's going to be a throw in. I've enjoyed this because normally I cop it the other way. Cheapers, lads, chill. Free, I have nothing to play for. Don't recall the Pies getting the negative remarks for their lack of accountability yesterday. Typical envious Eastern status.
0: I thought Collingwood were terrible last night.
1: Oh, agreed. They put the cue in the rack as well.
0: Very early in that
1: just
0: game.
1: Just interesting to be called an instant Eastern stater. I'm normally copying it for being biased towards Freo. Here comes Cottrell for the Blues. Down towards right half forward. Got a hand pass away to Hewitt. Kicked along the ground. Frederick tries to gather it up. Tapped it back in the direction of a teammate of Erasmus. That was well done. And Erasmus steers it into the middle of the ground. Sherry plays on quickly to Clark. Moves it to Brayshaw. Dockers have options everywhere. Hand pass on to Murray. Come on, young man. Kick your first goal. He does. Tobin Murray in a dark day for the Dockers. That's a little bright spot. Murray with his first ever goal in AFL football, and he brings the margin back to 37 points. 12-10-82 to Carlton, who are 18-11-119. We've travelled nearly half an hour in the final turn.
0: Yeah, that's a positive way to finish the game, I think, for Fremantle, where the first game of Murray gets a goal and then the teammates get over there. They're all happy.
3: Yeah.
0: That's you want to try finish on a positive note in what has been a dirty day. So that's a nice finish by the youngster. I like Dudley there. He's not asking for the handball.
3: Yep.
0: He's pointing to the goals.
2: Nice moment for the Dockers to finish on here. Closing stages here under the lid. It's been an afternoon and a half for Carlton. They tried the Hollywood play. Walsh still got the hand pass away. Kick inside 50. McGovern takes the juggling mark. No, he doesn't. Spilled at the last moment. Clark just boots it away from danger. Wilson pitches in front of him. He tracks back. Dudley running pressure and was clean as well at ground level. He kicks inside attacking 50. Bolton v. Dirksen. Bolton too good in the end. Outmuscled him. Hand pass.
0: Oh,
2: and what about a chance for your second goal in 2 minutes? Oh, he hit it across the post. Out of bounds on the full. Siren goes. And maybe full-time Fraser is just as good as the interim version. And you better start lining up at the MCG if it ends up in a dream wildcard final. Carlton v Collingwood is on the cards next week.

13-11, 119 Carlton, 12-10, 82 the Dockers. A big win for the Blues. 5 to Evans, 3 to Ainsworth and Kemp, 2 to Mackay, singles to Smith, Walsh, Akers, Cripps and Hollins. Meanwhile for Fremantle, 3 to Tracy, 2 to Voss and 1 each to Jackson, Brayshaw, Murray, Bolton, Dudley, Frederick and McDonald. Plenty on the agenda in a couple of weeks for the Dockers, but for the moment, the Blues fans are enjoying a big win here.

0: in the Eastern States. 18-11, 119 to Fremantle, 12-10, 82. To make matters worse for the Dockers, though they will have next week off, of course. Concerns a calf injury to Brennan Cox, and it was a calf in the preseason that saw him not play until round four. Also out there, and he didn't complete the game, and there is a solid amount of ice on the right elbow of Josh Tracy. Now, I do mention that there is some time to go, but that will be a watch for the next week. With Josh Tracy having the right elbow heavily strapped with ice on it. For Carlton, though, what a performance it was. They conceded the opening four goals. They fought their way back to trail by just 3 points at quarter time. Then they led by 11 at half time, by 22 at three quarter time, put their lead out at one stage to a 48-point advantage before finishing off with a 37-point win. 18-11, 119 to 12-10, 82. The Blues, they are up and about in 2026. And if they can ride this wave of emotion, who knows how far they could go. Let's get the thoughts of our experts, Adam Ramanaskis and Luke Ball. Saturday footy on ABC Sport.
1: Well, they weren't asleep early, were they? The Dockers, they kicked the first four goals of the game, Rammer, and you just thought, well, they looked efficient. They were turning the ball over. They were winning a clearance. And we're seeing them walk off now. I've just got an eye on Justin Longmuir, who walked out of the field. But looked pretty sort of calm. I do think that, you know, we'll get to them in a second because all plaudits go to the winners today. But I think this is one that Freo can consign to the dustbin pretty quickly as they look ahead to the next month of footy. But, yeah, good call, Clint. I mean, what a story this Carlton team have been. At 1-8, you could have written your own ticket, Ram, as to Carlton playing in, you know, the wild card round, let alone the final series, let alone they'll go in full of confidence next week to whoever they play. It looks like it probably will be Collingwood. We'll see what happens in the game after this. But it's just amazing. I recall doing Carlton games at the start of the year, Rammer, and just the level of confidence and dare that they're playing with now in their skills, their pressure. Yes, there's certainly some different personnel. There's no doubt about that. But even players that have been there for years who just looked all, you know, I mean, there were people who were ready to put a line through Paddy Cripps, weren't they, in the first 6 weeks of footy. All of a sudden, he's streaming out of the middle of the ground and knocking over goals from 50 metres out, looking like the Brownlow medalist that he was. And Sam Walsh is another one. Yeah, I just think it's an unbelievable effort, unbelievable story. And Josh Fraser will be pretty quick to hand the credit to the players. And there's no doubt that they have to take a lot of that credit. But the whole club, it's a huge effort to turn it around. And pains me to say it, Clint, but the comp is better when the Blues fans are full of voice, isn't it? And they turned out today. Terrific crowd again today here at Marvel Stadium. But for that first 10 minutes, they were dominant. You said it. They absolutely demolished Freo through the middle of the ground. That's where it started. And it just shows in this competition, we've seen it already over the weekend, haven't we, that if your mind's not quite there, if you're 95, even 90% off, you're going to get beaten by a team who's hungry and with plenty to play for. So terrific performance, great win. They'll go into next week full of confidence. They've got their percentage back over 100. You know, that's a really good sign, isn't it? And if it is Collingwood, well, what a mouth-watering occasion for the AFL. If you had said to them at the start of the year, well, one of your wild card games is going to be Carlton Collingwood, I reckon they said, well, we'll sign up for that tomorrow, Rem.
2: Well, and I think, look, a lot of the credit has gone to Josh Fraser, who's done an incredible job. But credit to the players. Like, to change your attitude, you've got to choose your attitude as any professional athlete. Now, their attitude could have been when Michael Voss got the sack. Well, you know what? It's easy now. There's no real meaning to it. We can just go through the motions and sort of do as we please. But to their credit, they've gone, no. We're actually a good football team. Okay, yep, we've lost those games and we've started poorly, whatever, 1-8, whatever we were. But if we just slowly start to turn the page, and they did it week by week, and I think as the weeks went, the story grew. And when the story grows and people are reading along with you and they're getting excited, and we know Carlton fans get excited, but I agree with Bawley. I think when a Carlton, a Collingwood, hopefully an Essendon one day are playing finals football, the city of Melbourne is electric. Like, it's just, and Richmond's the other one. It's absolutely electric when that happens. Now,

0: Carlton have got genuine momentum. So I spoke in that last quarter about the coach always needs something to sell. So after the game, hey, boys, we beat the best team in the competition today. We beat them, and we beat them convincingly. Yep, they had a few out. Okay, I acknowledge that. But they came to Melbourne where they've got to come and win a grand final, and we beat them comfortably. We are good enough. Next week, whoever we play, whether it's Carlton or whether it's Collingwood, whether it's Adelaide, whoever we play, we are good enough to go and beat them. So I've loved the change in their style of play. They've gone from this dour contest, boring, kick down the line team.
1: Or sideways, backwards,
0: to now a team, whatever the game presents, that's what I'm going to take. Now, whether that's a little bit of sideways, but today, again, what the game presented allowed them to go forward. So they've had 52 inside 50s for 29 scoring shots. So the efficiency part of it's really there. They've had 114 more disposals. They've had 51 more uncontested marks than Fremantle. So the blueprint and the game plan is there for Carlton. But what I love was their third quarter. When the game was tough, they were terrific in contested footy.
2: Let's see if we can go down to the rooms. Ray Chamberlain is there.
3: G'day, Clint, mate. It's a very, very, very happy room, as you can imagine. Lots of smiles, and there's always a little bit of quiet as the kids come in. I love this bit, mate. Ready? Here we go.

0: Never let you down. We are the team of contenders. We are the champions. Let's send us. Keep your hands up. And all that they've been playing. It's famous old Duck Boots.
1: If you have a look back since Josh Fraser took over in round 10, and we spoke about they're the form teams in the competition, well, Carlton is now actually the form team. Yeah. They've played 14, won 11, lost 2, drawn 1. Yeah. Fremantle obviously played 14, won 11, lost 3.
2: Yeah.
1: So they're actually ahead of Fremantle from the moment that Michael Voss exited the scene at 1-8, and Josh Fraser took over, and of course, this is first game officially as the full-time senior coach, transferring from interim to full-time coach of the Colts.
3: So the two questions they have for next week is Nick Haynes.
1: Yep.
3: Will Haywood.
1: Yep.
3: They're the two questions. Who comes? I assume they both come back in. I think they've both been in.
2: Certainly Haywood.
3: In yep. very good. Absolutely. Certainly Haywood.
2: Oh, I think Haynes too, yep.
1: Haynes was rated as a test for this week, so okay. It couldn't have been too far away.
3: So now that back line with Dean, Dirksen, Wiedering and Haynes, probably there's one too many.
2: Yep.
3: So I think one falls out of those four somewhere, and none of the four deserve to. So, you know, that's the luxury of
2: might be Lewis Young.
3: Yeah, it might be Louis
2: Young. But who has played that sort of backup ruck role pretty well. So, anyway, good problem to have, isn't it? Good headache to have.
4: Ruck Mackay more, maybe.
3: Maybe, yeah.
2: Yeah, yeah. So if it is, you know, and then it'll be horses for courses, won't it? If it's Collingwood. They're pretty well, you know, Cameron 90% of the game, so can Pitnett do the job there with a bit of relief? So all good problems to have. Haywood certainly has become a really important player for them. So, you know, he looked very sore last week. If he can get up, coupled with the fact now that, you know, we know there's some you know, Maynard won't be playing and now Pendlebury. So you'd be pretty excited if you're a Blues fan.
1: Let's go down into the rooms. Ray Chamberlain.
5: Thanks, Clint. We're down in the Carlton rooms and we're fortunate enough to be able to spend some time with Cooper Law. Cooper, mate, it's always a job in front of you when you take on the ladder leaders, regardless of the circumstances. Well, you got the job done, mate. How does it all that feel?
6: Yeah, 100%. We sort of came in today with a really opportunistic sort of mindset. We saw it as a really big chance to take on the best in the league. So I think it's perfect practice for us leading into the big part of the year.
5: It's a great answer. I mean, look, it's a wild 6 months warm-up, right? You sort of, the whips start cracking in March, and then we arrive here and you're on the edge of September. You win today, you beat the ladder leaders, you got a massive opportunity next week. What are the initial feelings for a young person who's got that ahead of them next week?
6: Yeah, look, to be honest, it's all excitement for me, and I know the young group here. It's foreign finals, like, but it's super exciting, and I just, yeah, as a group, we can't wait to just attack it, and I think if we keep playing the way we have been, like, I think it stacks up against the best. So

0: To be honest, it's all excitement at the moment.
1: You use the word excitement, and this will be my last question, and I'll throw up the upstairs to the boys, yeah? So as an observer, I look from the outside, I'm neutral, okay? And what I feel like I perceive watching you guys over the course of this year, the emotion that I sort of see is joy. Like, there seems to be so much joy, whether that be harmonicas, Kath and Kim Sellies, or whether it be ball movement and these sorts of things. What would you describe the mood of the group as the years progressed?
0: Yeah, you're 100% right. We're going out there and we're having a lot of fun, taking the game on. And Fraser talks a lot about the spirit battle, and we try and go out there and bring fun to the tough parts of the game. And I think we've done that really well over the last sort of 10-week period. And I think if we can keep doing that, it'll hold us in good stead.
1: Yeah, love that. Rama, Luke, questions for Cooper?
2: Cooper, well done today and your contribution to a midfield demolition, really. We're talking about that from at the 10-minute mark of the first quarter. You really absolutely destroyed the Fremantle. But tell us a little bit about your role today. It looked like you spent a little bit of time on Shea Bolton at times when he was in the midfield. Is that a bit about your role today?
0: Yeah, that's right. So it was good to play on a great player like Bolton. Obviously, he's the star of the league. So it was great to go head-to-head with him today. And it's good. Good players take you to the ball. So it really fills me with confidence knowing that I can match it or try and match it with the best.
2: Yeah, all of a sudden it's getting tight for spots through the middle of the ground, isn't it, in the Carlton team. It's great to see the skipper back to his best, and Sam Walsh and Jagger Smith keeps on his winning ways. Is that sort of defensive aspect to your game, is that something where you can just set yourself apart a little bit, and, you know, looking ahead, you don't want to get too far ahead, but whether it's Collingwood or Adelaide, you're going to have a good player from the opposition team that you might have to do a job on?
0: 100%. I think it's... I'm lucky that we've got such a good midfield at Carlton, and there's a fair few boys I can look up to, and they really have been leading the way throughout the week, training hard. And so naturally I get a lot of practice playing on some pretty good players at training. But yeah, it's all exciting, and if that's the case, then yeah, I'll attack it, and I'm looking forward to it.
3: Coop, have you ever played in front of 100,000 people?
0: No, but geez, it's pretty exciting, isn't it?
3: I think there's a good possibility that's going to happen next week. If it's at the MCG, I think regardless of the opponent, I think that's what it's coming up. But I think what I want to ask is, you spoke about the fun element, and now we see the fun on the field on Saturday or Sunday, or whenever you play. But what's the fun during the week? How does the team stay loose and vibrant?
0: Yeah, 100%. We're Fraze and the coaching team are massive on our process, and that starts with getting our week right, allowing us to be well set up for the weekend. So, look, it's awesome coming into the club on Monday. Like, there's such a great energy around the crew, and I just really love my time in at the football club. I think the Fraze and the coaching group, a credit to them. They bring a really fun side to training sometimes, and but at the same time, the boys have been training with really high intensity, and I think that's been able to set us up well for the weekend. So we'll continue doing that.
4: Cooper, last one for you. Clint Wilden here. Congratulations. How would you feel if I told you that right now Carlton is the form team of the competition? Since Josh Fraser took over, both you and Fremantle played 14 games. You've won 11, lost 2, drawn 1. They've won 11 and lost 3. You are the best team in the comp at this point in time heading into the finals.
0: That's pretty cool, but yeah, I think Fraze is a very measured guy, and he'll be sure to bring us back, and we'll be getting back to work on Monday into the club and focusing on the things we can control, because all that's well and good, but we know that finals is a different breed, talking to some of the senior players here, and so we got to be able to prepare ourselves for whatever's coming, and in the big pressure moments, hopefully we can stand up.
4: Can't wait to see what you can do in those games. Thanks for talking to us.
0: No, thanks heaps for having me, guys. Appreciate it.
4: Cooper Lord downstairs. That was terrific. And I'm genuinely excited for what the Blues can do now. Oh, they have hit finals.
5: Yeah.
4: I know the discussion was Chris Fagan last night. I don't try and get them to peak. They are peaking as we speak.
3: Yeah, they're playing loose, I think, at the moment, Carlton. You can see that. Like, a mistake doesn't matter.
5: Yeah.
6: What did Josh Fraser call it? It's the flow state.
2: Yeah, and I think that's a big part of it too, right? It looked like early in the year they were afraid to make a mistake. So you go safe. So you go backwards and sideways instead of trying to hit that kick. Personnel a little bit. You know, Billy Wilson is a designated kicker. They bring him into the side, don't they? So... It's been an amazing turnaround.
4: We'll get the votes in just a second. I want to remind everybody, if you're in the ACT, you'll be off to the NRL. The Newcastle Knights up against Manly. everybody else to Melbourne versus the Bulldogs. There's a bit at stake in this one as well, of course. If Melbourne win, then we do have Carlton and Collingwood first week of the wildcards. We suspect that'll be the Friday night game at the MCG. Quentin Hull, Matt Clinch, Mick Malthouse and Gemma Bastiani. So that will happen in about 2.5 minutes' time. But first, we need the votes. ABC Football of the Year.
3: Apology to Jagger Smith. I thought he was sensational. I gave one to Ben Ainsworth, 20 possessions, 3 goals, 9 score involvements. He's just having a career year. 2 to Frankie Evans for his 5 goals today. He was terrific, particularly when Fremantle challenged or were well ahead in that first quarter. He was the one that sort of got them going, and I gave 3 to Sammy Walsh today. 32 possessions, 9 score involvements, 8 clearances, 15 handball receives. He was everywhere.
4: Blue day, both for Fremantle's efforts, and if you're a Carlton supporter, what a performance it was. What a way to wrap up the home and away season. 18-11, 119 to 12-10, 82. Thanks for everyone texting through. I do like this from Albie from Scarborough on the way to the waffle. But go Blues. Blue flaggers. Don't mind that from Albie. Well done. Luke Ball, by the way, the best special comments man in the business. It was a delight to work with him. It was a delight to work with you, Rammer.
2: Who was that, Mum? Thanks,
4: good on you, Mum. Maisie, long time no see.
6: Good to see you.
4: Terrific to be in the
3: box. Good to have you in the East.
4: It was terrific to be here. I really enjoyed it. Thanks to everybody. Corbin Middlemass, Ben Cameron, they'll be back next week after the cricket, which, of course, I remind you, you can listen to if you jump on the ABC Listen app. I wouldn't go anywhere, though. Melbourne and the Bulldogs coming up is going to be a ripper. The Aussies 3 for 110 in reply to Bangladesh's 64. Thanks to everyone who kept us on air today. Let's take you now to what should be a beauty. The Demons and the Dogs. Quentin Hull, Matt Clinch, Mick Malthouse and Gemma Bastiani. Saturday footy on ABC Sport continues. Thanks for your company.
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11: The intriguing jostling for grid positions in the run into the 2026 finals comes to the MCG. The Demons taking on the Bulldogs. Welcome to the continuation of this Saturday of footy on ABC Sport. Quentin Hull calling the action with Matt Clinch, Mick Malthouse and Gemma Bastiani. The Ds, the double chance is theirs if they can take care of business this afternoon. If they don't, they might find themselves playing in the wildcard games next week. Such are the stakes for Stephen King's team and what has been an amazing rise for the Demons in 2026. Well, the Bulldogs know they're playing next week, but who and where? That is all to be decided. And boy, the Cats been among the pigeons for a while, but didn't the Blues continue to rustle the bag by knocking off the Dockers across town at Docklands earlier today? So still a number of machinations to play out, with Geelong to meet Richmond and Adelaide to play Greater Western Sydney later on today. And those two teams are right in the mix. So just as well, I'm alongside Matt Clinch to call this one, because we're going to need all heads available to keep working out this puzzle. Great to be with you, Clinchy.
12: We certainly are. Good afternoon, Q to you. Good afternoon to everyone. Just when we thought the top 10 was set, but the positions would change. I mean, what a victory for Carlton. So what it does mean now at the moment is the Blues are in ninth spot. So if the Bulldogs lose to Melbourne, it will be a Collingwood-Carlton wildcard final, and you can only imagine how big the crowd will be at the MCG. Those two sides haven't met in a final since 1988, and yet it would be very Bulldogs, a team that hasn't won in a month. Their last victory came against the Tigers back in round 21. They've lost their two games against North Melbourne and Fremantle and a draw against the Blues last week. If they were upset, the apple cart, and Luke Beveridge would love that. So the return of Marcus Pontepelli this afternoon. The disappointing news this morning is that the injuries for Scott Pendlebury and Braden Maynard, but also that Tom Liberatore has had some surgery as well. So they're saying at this stage it's not season over for him, but it feels like the Bulldogs need every player to be at their best if they're to mount the charge. So we'll see what we get this afternoon.

0: Can't wait.
1: Yeah, no late changes, but as you mentioned, the Bont leading the four inclusions for the Dogs. Mind you, Bailey, Dale, Ryan Gardner and Connor Butterick, good inclusions as well, with Libba originally rested, but as you mentioned, having a bit of work done, Jordan Croft, Lewis Emmett and Lockie Jakes.
0: And
1: Croft.
0: Bailey Dale's first game since round 18 against the West Coast Eagles. So how important he is. They've tried to time this so he gets a hit out before finals. Here's another. They needed their best.
1: And with Jacob Van Rooyen failing in his bid to overturn his suspension, Xavier Lindsay is into the team. And perhaps we see the return of a former leading goal kicker at the Demons in Tom McDonald go forward. So all that to play out. Just as well, we've got three-time Premiership coach and Hall of Famer Mick Malthouse helping us to sort it all out. How are you, Mick?
2: Oh, well, I'm trying to sort everything out as well, because I've got a granddaughter who's on the other side of the grounds and she's trying to wave to me, and I'm trying to see where she is with only about 20,000 people over there. Anyway, I'm sure that we will... Who does she barrack for? She barracks for Richmond, so she's here with her girlfriend watching this game. But I think they spend more time looking at the boys, so we'll see. I'm intrigued by this game for a number of reasons. There was a soft win by Melbourne last week, and then they only do what you can do with playing Port. I thought the Bulldogs were outstanding. Really, manpower down, playing Carlton, who we now know that they're the real thing, Carlton. So that was a great effort. The only worry about the Dogs is, and I know Van Ruin's out, but their back line has been really, I guess it's just undermanned down there. And now they've got a ruckman who's a better centre-half back than he is ruckman. And I cannot believe that the Dogs haven't got a secondary ruckman playing in the seconds. And even if they give him a go, because at the end of the day, they know they're playing finals next week. Does it go into self-preservation? Melbourne, same. No, they weren't expected to play finals. Do they get into self-preservation? It'll be an interesting game above the shoulders.
1: And Gemma Bastiani's down in gorgeous late winter conditions at the MCG to keep an eye on the benches. How are you, Gemma?
3: I'm great down here. There's a very light wind going to the right of the radio dial, which is the City End, which is where Melbourne has chosen to kick in this quarter.
0: So the final round of the home and away season, Melbourne and the Western Bulldogs underway from the MCG. Opening tap goes down the way of the Demons. It's gathered by Jack Steele. Hand pass away to Gorn and now to Cozzy Pickett. He sends it to the outer wing under the Shane Warne stand side, where the mark is taken by Ed Langdon. Veers out to the right, drives it long inside 50. Petty and Jeffson are both there, and Puku Kamas flies in from the side and takes the intercepting mark. Hand pass around the back to Bailey Dale. Welcome back to him as he kicks out towards half-back. Good mark taken from Sanders. Back with a flight. Releases the Dogs with a hand pass to West. Up the wing to Pontempelli. And now the runner Butterick sends the Dogs to half-forward. Norton worked Turner underneath. It spills to the back. Lever got a hand pass back and Turner with a chance to clear.
1: From right half-back, he's kicked to the wing. Looking for Rivers. Intercepted by Sanders. Rivers butters up at ground level. So does Sanders. Good battle. Sanders got a hand pass but stolen by Langford of the Demons. Hand passes to Windsor. Gives it back to Langford. Good pressure though from Bramble. He's going to force a neutral on the wing. Oh, Langford almost holding the ball in the end. Yep.
2: Great tackle. Really great tackle. They're on the... Well, it's early days, but the run by both sides has been terrific. But the Dogs earned that one.
1: So Bramble just forward of the members' wing for the Dogs. Kicks them into attack for the first time. Norton a double grab it, triple grab it. No, didn't have enough of it. But Matt Kennedy is the roving for the Bulldogs. Snaps from 30 and kicks the first goal. Doggies one straight. Demons yet to score. And we've travelled 90 seconds at the G. Mick Malthouse.
2: Brilliant. Brilliant goal. Brilliant contest. Disappointed in Norton's first effort along this wing. Should have got his man under it and just couldn't hang on to the mark. That time there, I don't know if he would have been paid, but that was a fantastic effort, that second one there. He went for it, had doubled it, almost got the third one, but brought the ball to the ground right in front of him. Kennedy in the right spot and knocks it over. So really clean ball handling by both sides, but in particular there, Kennedy. And he's a recognised goal kicker these days.
1: And, of course, you can get in touch on 0437 774 774.
0: Off the back of 27 disposals, Matt Kennedy last week. Gorn reaches up over the top, wins down the tap, but there's no chance to break away. And Sparrow is locked up. Signed that contract extension to remain a D till 2031. Gord once more just hacks it forward, gains 20 metres. Bailey Dale left it behind. Gathered by Windsor and Melbourne. Hand pass to Langford. Kicks long looking for Petty. Has to spoil from behind. Front and centre, Jefferson slides in. Diving on top, Bailey Dale. Spills out the way of the Demons. Hand pass Chandler to Fritch around the body to the goal line. And Hines trying to get back to help in the end. Just got a touch into it. to ricochet into the post.

0: And Melbourne have their first scorer behind to the Bulldogs, one straight six. 3 minutes gone, opening term, Saturday footy on ABC Sport.
1: Well, Bramble very short to Fraser, gives it back to him in the pocket, and Bramble kicks to defensive 50 where Dale is there to take the grab. Yeah, big eyes on him.
2: Well, Ben, at that time, his first touch was very, very good. He gave the ball back to Melbourne.
1: Dale kicks to a pack on the wing. Norton's got a couple to beat. Gets a free kick, though. And, oh, is there an injury to Dan Turner?
2: There's two
1: are gone. Oh, dear, he is in pain. Gemma Bastiani, down to you. Your eyes are at close range there. Norton doesn't look good either.
2: Well, he landed on his back, Norton. I reckon he's... I hope he hasn't broken his leg, young Turner.
1: Gemma.
3: It was really odd because he actually did it before he actually leapt at the contest. So he hurt himself and then kind of barreled into Norton as a result of, I think, landing a bit awkwardly on that left knee. So it could be an innocuous issue with, it looks like he was grabbing at his knee or his shin.
1: It's a really good observation. Just seen a replay. He hurt it on launch, Clinchy. He was trying to use, I think, his left leg to jump into the pack. And he hurt himself when launching into the pack. And he has been basically carried, well... limped off with an arm over two trainers and straight down the race.
2: He is their best backline player. Make no mistake about it. So reliable.
0: Norton is right to continue. Comes in more to Ponsonpelli. Sends it up the wing and Cody Waitman tumbling forward. Takes the mark at left half forward. So Dan Turner straight down to the rooms after that collision. Inboard to Sanders. Sends the Dogs inside 50. Lob out of position. Gordon didn't hang on to the mark though. Richards to West against the boundary. Centering ball. Great courage. Frazier put himself in a vulnerable position and he takes the mark pretty much directly in front. Langdon couldn't get there to get a fist involved.
2: Yeah, great square up. When in doubt, put the ball 15 metres out. It's hard to punch the ball back through the goal line. And also if you've... put yourself out there. There's generally a backline player who would be in behind you towards the goal. So there's a little bit of space, and he took that space to take the mark.
0: So after Matt Kennedy booted the opening goal, Joel Frazier with a chance to extend the Dogs' lead from directly in front, 15 metres out. The Dogs double up early, and they open up an 11-point lead here. Two straight 12 to Melbourne, one behind.
1: And another dismissal for Australia in the cricket.
0: Had your finger up. I wasn't quite sure what you're meaning. All of a sudden I realised it was a wicket.
1: So that's not the finger up for out, but that's the finger up for I have news from Mackay. Bangladesh today all out for 64. Steve Smith has been dismissed. LBW for 42. He reviewed on LBW, but he was clipping the bail. So Australia 4 for 118 with a lead of 54. Carey has joined Green at the crease. Green not out 21 earlier if you missed it. Stark 6 for 12. Bangladesh out for just 64.
2: So when does Steve Smith really think he's out? Only with the three stumps are knocked over?
1: Something like that. Mick, of course, you can catch that action on the red cricket ball button on ABC Listen. We'll keep you up to date here. Gorn clean position at possession at the centre stoppage. Kicks Melbourne to half forward on the head of Fritsch. Couldn't take the mark under the spoil of Williams. It goes to the foot of the pack. And we'll see a ball up. Bulldogs two straight. D's one behind. As, well, it was lob in ruck, tapping down to Richards. Centre half back, a rush clearance from Ed Richards to the wing, but Rivers gets underneath it to mark for the Demons.
0: And pass from Rivers to Jaff, who kicks out towards the boundary line. Too wide, out of bounds on the full. The Bulldogs will take it back. Gemma Bastiati on the boundary.
3: Yeah, Daniel Turner, like Lazarus, has just returned and he's just going through some run-throughs on the bench. He seems relatively okay. So if there's any changes there, I'll let you know. But it looks like he's ready to go on.
2: Well, that's good.
0: Thanks, Gem. Great news for Melbourne fans. Aaron Norton stayed out there. Karmas inboard. Finds Bontempelli, gets the hand pass to Carmichael. Sends it up the wing for the Dogs. Mark is taken by Sanders. Of course, the Demons have won 10 of their 11 games here at the MCG. The kick up the wing, looking for Dolan, spoil it away. Volstrup tries to get a hand pass away, but Richards takes it back for the Dogs. Hand pass to Dolan, to Lockie Kennedy, looks inside 50. Norton flies back against Lever, spills to the front. West is hand pass into Jones, into the open goal. And the Dogs have the opening three. Artie Jones with that electric pace. And they're off the leash early. Three straight 18 to Melbourne, one behind. 7 minutes gone opening term. Saturday footy on ABC Sport with Mick Malthouse.
2: This is followed up from the Carlton game. Real solid run, good one touch. What I like about the Dogs, what I liked about the Dogs last week, what I like about them this week, is they're dominating possession rate, but they're not mucking around with the ball. They're getting the ball as quick as they can inside their front 50.

0: even though it's only three times in for three goals, but it's looked good.
1: Gemma on the boundary.
2: Just one for Mick to potentially keep an eye on. Jack Steele was going to Marcus Bontempelli at stoppage, and now he's just rotated with Joel Fitzgerald, who we know can be a very defensive midfielder. So maybe that's the rotation for him.
1: Sparrow with the clearance for the Demons in the middle. Kick to half forward. Fritsch does the roving. Bontempelli tackles him from behind, puts him off his kick. Dogs ball. Dale under pressure. Hand pass turned over. Pickett steals it for the D's. Hands it out the back to Gorn. 1-2 with Cozzy, who's 60 from goal. Short pass. Fritsch dives forward. Yes, he caught it. Yes, it went the distance. It's a just on both accounts, but a mark to Bailey Fritsch. Man on the mark, 49 from goal, slight angle to the left.
0: Yeah, Fritsch is... he's the player in that forward line right now. Van Ruin not there. He needs to step up, and what he's done so far, he has. He's got his hands on the football. He's looked impressive.
1: 33 goals for this campaign last year. It was 36 for Bailey Fritsch. At his best, he knocks these through. Demons need it. Doesn't hit that as well as he'd hope on his left. It's right to the line and touched through for a point. Bulldogs 3 straight, 18. Demons 2 behinds. 9 minutes travelled. Saturday footy on ABC Sport at the MCG.
3: A round of applause you might be able to hear in the background is for Dan Turner, who's just come on after that knee collision early in the contest. The Bulldogs by 16 points. Bramble brings the Dogs back into play. In the left back pocket, Sharp offered a good presence to just pressure the kick, and Max Gorn with the intercepting mark against Rory Lobb takes it back for Melbourne at right half forward.
0: Well, that's plan one, is keep the ball away from Gorn. In all honesty, just don't kick it near him.
3: Gorn kicks it in for Penny, who rises from behind Buku Karmas and takes the mark. And this is the aerial threat that Melbourne can provide, and maybe the vulnerability in which the Dogs do have in their defensive 50. And as Mick May mentioned, there's no Jacob Van Rooyen, but there is Harrison Petty. Tom McDonald is about to come on for the first time this afternoon, and he's going forward as well alongside Jefferson. So yeah. The Demons need to get going.
0: Well, that's keeping the talls down there, keeping a very, not a big, strong back line by the Dogs.
3: 2 goals or more in his last 7 matches for Harrison Petty. 2-2 against Port Adelaide last week. Out to the right, this is across the face of goal. To the left-hand side, Fritsch against two. And in the end, a good mark taken by O'Donnell, who marks in the right back pocket for the Dogs. The Bulldogs by 16 points.
1: After the Blues beat the Dockers by 37 across town at Docklands. Very short pass to Buku Karmas in the right back pocket for the Dogs.
0: If this is in here near Gorn, they've just got to spoil.
1: Well, Norton gets to the front of the pack, Mick.
0: Yep, that's
1: and
0: fair.
1: Takes the mark for the Bulldogs. Just forward of right half-back, plays on. Good kick to the middle of the ground. Butterick marks near the bullseye. Can turn and go, and does. Right foot kick with a wave going into attack. West's the target. Great nudge from Bowie to push him off the drop. And he earns. Oh, no, it's kept in. That was a throw from Dolan. And the ump says, was out anyway. Throw it in.
0: That's good play by the Dogs. Again, as I said before, they're using the ball. I think they're using the ball better now than what they have through the year. They just used to muck around with too many hand passes. This is going direct. They're finding space. That was just about a half a metre short of where that ball needed to be over the back of the Melbourne player.
3: The coaching icon, Mick Malthouse, with you on ABC Sport. Lobb tries to take it out of the ruck against Gorn. Got it to Waitman. Hand pass to Davidson, just inside 50, around his body to the goal square. Dolan's there. Lever makes the spoil. It's still in play. Artie Jones races after it. Retreats back with a hand pass to Sanders. Sidesteps Fitzgerald. Steadies on goal and misses to the left-hand side. So it's all the Dogs early. They've had 6 of the first 10 inside 50s and lead by 17 points through 12 minutes in the opening term.
1: Could not want for better late winter conditions in Melbourne as Salem runs out of the goal mouth. The inbound for the Demons is long. Langford one-on-one with Sanders, who beats him pointlessly. Just protected the drop. And Sanders will put the Bulldogs back into attack. He kicks for Norton in the pocket. He's got 2 to beat with Lever. Oh, he'll mark that. He punched it and then grabbed it close to the boundary line. The ump says, yep, that's in. So Lever takes the mark, as it turns out, in defence. Kicks across the goal mouth to Tolstra. Kicks it to the left back pocket. Langdon gathers on the half volley. Plays on, drives the ball to the Shane Warne wing. 2-on-2 contest. O'Donnell with the fist for the Bulldogs. Rode by Fitzgerald of Melbourne, though. Hands it to Bowie. Given to Petty by hand. Just defensive side of the wing. The kick is on the head of Bramble and climbing over the top to take the mark. Windsor got high to take the grab.
3: Now pass to Pickett. Not a bad option. Give it to Cozzy, although he misses his intended target in Fitzgerald. Shoves Carmichael out of the way.

0: Takes it back for Melbourne. Inside 50. Fitzgerald's kick is chopped off. And Selwood getting back. Marks in front of Tom McDonald. Hound pass away to Karmas. Buku's chip kick finds Rory Lobb. He gives the hound pass away to the run across halfback. Frazier looks out to the member side. Artie Jones is in space. He marks in front of Christian Salem. The Bulldogs by 17 points. Pokes the kick up towards Dolan. Just got there in front of Turner. He's back on the ground after a collision with Aaron Norton in the opening few minutes. Dolan looks up. Stationary inside forward 50. Norton wants it to the pocket. Dolan more central than that. Great patience. Oh. And all of a sudden, Frazier was all on his own. No one on the mark, so he plays on and misses to the right-hand side. A chance for two in the opening quarter for Joel Frazier, not to be. And the Dogs lead by 18 points, but some defensive lapses there, which would concern Stephen King.
1: Oh, terrible. Terrible on Melbourne. They're all over the place, particularly backline. Frazier, he was 15 metres clear of any player near him. He could have gone back and had a shot or played on. Now, he probably took the right option, but missed the absolute sitter. But Melbourne have really been poor defensively so far.
2: Jaff long from the pocket, almost turned over, but Chandler cleans up. Demons ball, hand passes to Bowie at right half back. It's a hoping kick off a step around the boundary line, which takes the knuckle of Williams and goes out of play. So Dogs six times inside 50 for five scores, Mick.
1: Yep.
2: And Melbourne seven times inside for only two behinds.
1: Yeah, well, that's six of... before it was... So six for five scoring shots. Could have been four goals. Easily four goals. Because they're finding good space, the Dogs.
2: Gawn wins the tap down on the wing from the throw-in. Well, kicked out of the air by Sparrow towards half-forward for the Ds. But Petty was led to the ball by O'Donnell. Wins it from Melbourne. Kicks the half-forward. Jats in the way. That's a mark. Jones pinched it from him. Trying to live up to the artful dodger kind of notion. Yeah, he picked a pocket there, but no. It's Jats mark at right half-back.
0: Bulldogs by 18 points. Jaff goes short. Fitzgerald takes the mark. Picked up in the mid-season. Drafties gone on to feature in his 10th game so far this season. So a great success story. And a great kick into the middle of the ground. And Carmichael takes intercepting mark for the Bulldogs. Second game of AFL footy for him. Former Sydney Swan Academy player. Cross half back to Buku Karmas, who goes short to Hines on the bounce. He's got a problem as he's tackled by Windsor. No chance to get rid of it, and the umpire will board up.
1: Just poor disposal. The action was right. Keep it away from Gawn. Don't let him get involved. But you've got to hit the targets from 15 metres.
2: McDonald and Gardner in ruck. Share it. Steal for the Demons. Gets the extraction. Hands it out the back to Fitzgerald. From 70, bangs a hoper inside 50. Big pack. Off hands. Hines first to meet it for the Bulldogs. But his handball was read by Langdon. Great, beautiful read of the footy. And then he kicks it left foot outside of the boot. Right foot outside of the boot from the left forward pocket. That is a stunning goal for the Demons first. The intercept, the finish, real highlight from Ed Langdon. Bulldogs 3-2-20, Demons 1-2-8.
1: Yeah, he's been in pretty good form, Langdon. And the other thing is, what he's done this year is he's actually kicked a couple of goals. I don't know what his numbers all year, but nonetheless, I've watched him now. He's far more reliable to kick the goal. He used to have a lot of shots, but just he didn't back himself. He always pulled the ball to the right. Now he's starting to. That was, I know it was an open goal in terms of where the play was, but he's a very efficient running player who can put pressure on the scoreboard.
2: Bulldogs by 12 points. Quentin Hull, Matt Clinch, Mick Malthouse and Jim Abastiani with you for Saturday footy on ABC Sport.
0: Petty and Gardner having a run in the ruck. The two backup rucks as it comes down. Free kick going Melbourne's way as Steele was taken high and he'll take it to the left of the centre circles. The Melbourne clearance in the middle of the G. Cuts on his right-hand side. Kicks it long in the McDonald and Jefferson direction. Crumbing it is Sparrow front and centre. He's locked up by Sanders and Selwood. And the umpire will board up. It's 35 metres out from the Demons' goal. They're going to the city end in this opening quarter. O'Donnell, one down the tap against Petty. Found it out the way of Matt Kennedy. Kicks out end over end. Out towards the Shaymorne stand side. Hines will get there first. But getting over the top of him is Ed Langdon. And forces a stoppage on the outer side. Gemma Bassiati on the boundary.
3: Yeah, just a positional one. Everyone's kind of signalled Tom McDonald forward in the absence of Jacob Van Rooyen, but it seems like he's actually rotating between defence and forward, depending on who's on the bench at any one moment.
2: He was in ruck there, Gemma. Knocked that one away on the wing. Umpire's found a free kick, though, going Melbourne's way. Jefferson to receive it. 65 from goal.

0: left half forward for the Demons. Kicks to the pocket. Karmas over the top, but Petty in front. Too strong. Hands were good. He had first and telling. Touches to complete the mark.
1: Yeah, there's one option, as far as I'm concerned, as a backline player in that position, and that is you've got to smash it. The option two is only when you're totally clear, and there's no way with players in front of him like that that he could have got to the ball.
0: Setting up for the right-footed snap punt from about 35 metres out. Harry Petty in the left forward pocket. Dogs kick the first three. This for two on the bounce for the Ds. Great execution from Harrison Petty. And the Ds have settled. Dogs 3-2, Ds 2-2. And we've travelled 18 and a half minutes first term.
1: Yeah. Good game of footy. Really good game. We're sitting here before the game started thinking, where does it all start? Where does it all finish? What happens here if they win? The Dogs win, where do they go? Where does Melbourne go? I know we've got other games tonight and tomorrow that will have some bearing, but the Dogs in their position right now, the best they can do is stay in, I think...
0: in the wild card games.
1: Yeah, they go eighth or ninth. They can't go any higher. They can't fall out, but they can change their opponent. Melbourne, the danger signs for Melbourne. If Melbourne get beaten, they will drop out and could possibly drop into that seventh position, which is not ideal.
2: Well, there's two games to come, Geelong and Richmond and Adelaide and GWS later tonight. The Mick's making reference to Steele lays the tackle on Ed Richards and forces a stoppage almost at centre-half forward for the Demons. Gawn crashes into his opponent, wins down the tab. Trying to knock it clear, Cozzy Pickett slides in, can't gather. Matt Kennedy to Ed Richards, tackle, no whistle. Bontempelli gets it out to Bramble. Hurries a kick up towards Riley West. He works it to the back, cleverly slapped it on to Davidson. Ducks out of the tackle from Turner. Looks up, Waitman leading back to goal. Open to the open goal, he puts through his first.
1: Brilliant.
2: That's the Dogs at their best. As Cody Waitman becomes the fourth individual goal kicker, and they steady after Melbourne had kicked the last two. 20 minutes gone in the opening term. The Bulldogs 4-2-26 to Melbourne 2-2-14. The Dogs out by 12 points. Ahead of Mick, Gemma Bassiati on the boundary.
3: Yeah, Cozzy Pickett took a long time to get up from that previous incident, and he's just testing out his right leg as he got up, but he's a little bit lame, so we'll keep an eye on that. Hopefully he's all good to go. He's just brushed off the physios, but fingers crossed it's nothing too serious.
1: Yes, they certainly need him. He's one of the most exciting players going around. That was brilliant play by the Dogs, though. They opened up Melbourne backline again. Melbourne had the extra one, but they would all drag forward. As soon as that ball was turned over, they just took off. And Waiton, as smart as he pushed himself into the open, the player was able to see him and direct that ball.
0: Gawn first touch in the middle, but lob roves and kicks the Bulldogs towards half forward. Bounces in front of Davidson, has a fumble. He's pushed off it by Lever of the Ds. Went to deck. Davidson jumps in and tackles him. Got rid of it, though, to Bowie by hand. Hands it on to Rivers. Rush handball to half back. Puts Steele under pressure. Pinched by Dolan of the Dogs, and he squirts a short pass to Davidson. Marks 50 from goal. Kicks to the pocket for Norton, who takes the grab, but in a very tough position right on the boundary in the right forward pocket.
1: Will suit his left foot, though. Mm-hmm. It's he doesn't kick a lot of goals. He contests a lot. You'd like to see him get some reward.
0: Well, already 44 this year. Two steps in field. Left foot snap. Looked rather comfortable about it, but hooks it near side for a point. Bulldogs lead by 13 points at 4-3-27 to 2-2-14.
2: As Melbourne are ready to bring the ball back into play. As it's driven long by Rivers, into the middle of the ground. Wrestling taking place, Rory Lobb and Selwood. Lobb in from the side, made the spoil. Cozzy Pickett runs onto it. Good clean pickup. Gets it forward to Fritsch, has it centre wing on the Shane Warne stand side. Draws an opponent, then gets the hand pass inboard. Where Laurie just pokes a kick up the wing. Pickett takes the mark. Has it left half forward. So the Bulldogs 4-3-27 to Melbourne 2-2-14. The kick inside 50 looking for Gawn. There's a bit of shoveling in the marking contest, but the ball goes out of play with Bontempelli getting back. So just the Dogs' efficiency, Mick, inside forward 50. So 7 scores for 9 inside 50s. The Demons have scored 4 times from their 11 inside 50s.
1: Yeah, the D's are getting back with the possession rate. The Dogs dominated early. It was quite a gap, but now it's 67 to 57. So there's not a lot of difference as far as that goes. Inside 50s, you wouldn't know that there's only two difference. It's 9-11. I think it's more going to be the clearances and how Melbourne can utilise Gorn. It's 8-5 at the moment. Centre bounces, he's going to win. These around here are a little bit more cluttered, so that makes it harder for true clearance.
0: Repeat, boundary throw in left half forward for the Ds. Richards hacks it off the deck for the Dogs, gets it to the wing. Norton picks up, under pressure turns over his handball. Bowie intercepts, hands it through Fitzgerald, then to Lindsay by hand on to Steele, given to half forward for Pickett, who's a kick and a half from goal. Cozzy kicks high to the corridor. Fritsch gets there to mark. Well, did he? All bar the mark. Williams did enough in the end to spoil, and well, the umpire says ball up in the end. It's been jumped on by Lobb, who has been jumped on. D's fans don't like that. Gorn, clean possession. Oh, hold on. Umpire says high contact against Gorn in the ruck.
1: Yeah. Yeah. Look, he's absolutely dominating as far as where he pushes it. I think it's a bit stiff.
0: Is that a free kick?
1: Well, it's probably not a free kick given the way ruckmen are, but yeah, it's real guesswork with the umpires with the ruckman. You don't know.
0: It is a genre, though, Max Gorn's exasperation at some of the ruck interpretations.
1: Well, he's never given away a free kick in his life. You know that.
2: Now, Bailey Dale's going to get a 50-metre penalty. Bailey Fritsch overstood the mark and
1: he
2: takes the Dogs from right half back.
1: That's 30 metres.
2: To centre wing. Yeah, it's not as generous as some other 50s would be. He's got Matt Kennedy over the top, though, so chips it in that direction.
1: Oh, he had Richards on the lead up, too.
2: Yeah, Melbourne trying to get numbers back. Tholstrup had the job on Ed Richards, the kick into the pocket. Waitman's at the back, can't take the mark. Turner flying back. And off hands, it's hugged to the chest of Daniel Turner. And that knee scare early in a collision with Aaron Norton, but has come back onto the field. Yep. Gorn out of the ruck against Lobb. Gained a hand pass forward, but it ricochets off Hines. And goes out of play at the punt road end. The Dogs in their attacking 50 in the right forward pocket.
0: And big news from the match review, Ty Gallop has escaped suspension for his tackle on Charlie West last night.
1: Was he charged at all?
0: Yeah, careless, low impact, high contact, $2,000 fine with the early plea mix. So was charged, but low scale. Waitman Rhodes, the throw in the pocket for the Dogs. Centering kick on the head of the pack. It evades all. West's first to meet it for the Bulldogs. Swivels on his right from 40. Snaps on goal and just can't curl it back enough. It's a point, Bulldogs by 14. So just repeating, Gallup not suspended, faces a fine, and will be right for the Lions' first final.
1: And nothing on Zorko, so which is good because he should never have been.
2: Tholstrup straight down the middle for Melbourne. Fritsch had to come late, made the spoil, spills out to Rory Lobb. Out past to Matt Kennedy. Out past Miss Bramble, has enough time to gather. Got it to Bailey Dale, chips it over the top to Lachlan Kennedy. He has it at right half forward. The Bonts on the lead. He takes the mark at right half forward. Great to see Marcus Bontempelli back after that Achilles soreness last week. Tries to pierce a kick looking for Norton into the pocket, but it's well defended. And Lever picked up it towards the boundary line, but the umpire said enough pressure there to see it out of play.
1: So if someone's coming off here. He's just walking. It's blood. The blood rule. I wonder if the umpire's have stopped play for this.
0: They're going to throw it in.
1: No, they're not.
0: No, ball thrown in. Bulldogs in attack. Gorn knuckles it away from Lobb, but Bontempelli's out the back. Bounce evades him. Pressure from Steele didn't help. Picked up by Pickett for the Demons. Hands it to Langdon, hands it on to Fitzgerald at left half back. He kicks to the wing. Not great penetration. Bramble leads Jefferson to the ball and takes the mark. Gemma?
1: What's the slowest walk-off I've ever seen, given that the umpires didn't stop play?
0: We'll get back to you, Jem. Bramble plays on from forward of the wing, kicks the Dogs into attack again. Richards the target. Lever spoiled, but Richards rives his own work. Snaps on his left. Is there anything this guy can't do at the moment? The hair may be red, but the form is purple. Boy, he's playing well, Ed Richards. And that's the Bulldogs' fifth goal. 5-4-34 leads 2-2-14, 27 minutes into the first quarter. Saturday footy on ABC Sport at the MCG. Gemma, what did you have there?
3: Yeah, there was a big clash of bodies in the middle of the ground, and Bailey Williams was the one that came off worst. He did lay down on his back for a fair while before actually getting up, so he got a copter knock to the face. The right side of his face was bleeding, and he did take a while to get off the ground. So he's gone straight down into the rooms. I'm just going to double check if there's any sort of head injury assessment, given it was a facial knock, but he's definitely getting the face stitched up at least.
1: He just worked out, Jeremy, I don't know if you could check with people down there, but to walk off so slowly without an umpire stopping it, that's a bit of a concern.
3: Yeah, I don't think the umpires actually realised he was bleeding. I think they just thought it was an injury.
1: Well, there's only 20 of them out there.
2: He lost the boot as well, Ed Richards, so put it to his ear in goal celebration, sort of Maxwell Smart style. I guess when it's all going your way, it's all going your way. The Bulldogs by 20 points, back in the middle of the crowd. Non-officiating umpire says it's a Melbourne free kick. And here the Bronx cheers as Max Gorn will get a free kick here. As a defensive side of the centre circle, sends the D's up towards half forward. Langford trying to work Fraser underneath, now has to try and deal with an opponent in Carmichael. He didn't get a clean hand pass away, it spills out. Taken by Rivers, hand pass to Chandler, who kicks up inside 50. Sparrow can't complete the mark. Karmas gets the hand pass away, works it out to Luke Kennedy. Kick is smothered, spills out to Windsor, then had a fumble, left it behind. Langford got it back to Petty, centering kick across his body. Fritch outnumbered, Selwood makes the spoil for the Dogs. Racing onto it, Steele, hand pass to Max Gorn, 50 out. Great vision, pokes the kick out, looking for Langford. It can get to him. Bailey Dale takes possession. Hand pass to Selwood, kicks it up the wing. Artie Jones and Jaff one-on-one. And the Melbourne defender takes the mark.
0: And it will be coming back into attack for Melbourne. Conservative kick from Jaff, though, wide to the half-forward flank. And Fritch has got it still, well, the best part of two kicks from goal. Bulldogs 5-4-34, Melbourne 2-2-14. Fritch now with that left boot, puts the Demons into attack. Petty to the front of the pack, got a piece, couldn't mark. Sparrow roves, immediately tackled by Fraser. Ball up.
1: Now, Fritch has changed his style under this under Stephen King, but generally he'd be kicking that to Van Ruin. Now, Van Ruin's not there, so he's now got to lower his eyes and perhaps find a different target.
0: Lob taps down, Fraser kicks clear for the Dogs. Battle on the wing, and in the end, it's won by McDonald to the Demons. A little soccer. He now kicks the ball inside 50. Lob flies for the Bulldogs, and we'll get a free kick. Chop of the arms against Matt Jefferson. So free kick to Rory Lobb on defensive 50. Right half back as the artificial light just takes a little bit more prominence here. Clinchy, but boy, coming down on the plane from Brisbane today, Melbourne's turned on its winter finest. What a glorious day.
1: We only have good weather.
2: I was going to say it's only bucketed with rain for 2 weeks, and we put our best on for the weekend for you, Q. Karmas into the back pocket, where O'Donnell takes the mark. The Bulldogs by 20 points. We've just flicked on the radio. Carlton upset winners over the Fremantle Dockers. The kick is smothered by Petty. Spills out to Chandler. Demons are on. Fritch in the pocket. You cannot turn over the footy there.
1: No. Very ordinary. Didn't get off the mark, didn't elevate the football. It's a common thread.
2: Fritch wastes no time, cuts on his left, across his body, and makes sure the Dogs pay the full toll. Bailey Fritch puts through his first. He joins Ed Langdon as the goal kickers for the Demons. Five individual goal kickers for the Bulldogs. And the margin is back to 14 points the Doggies' way. 5-4-34 to Melbourne 3-2-20. 31 minutes gone, opening term, Saturday footy on ABC Sport. You're with the coaching icon, Mick Malthouse.
1: Now, Matt, I will say this, I'll test your memory, but I reckon the Dogs get a lot of goals kicked on them in the last minute of the play. I reckon even last week, Carlton kicked goals again. So I'll stand corrected on this, but just I do follow the Dogs because my son and his two sons, my two grandchildren, are very much into the Dogs. And I just reckon they just give up. The 1 minute to go, goals. That should have been cleared. That was a smothered ball off the mark, and it ended up in Fritch's hands, and he's knocked it over.
0: Australia's lost two wickets and two balls, meanwhile, Mick, at the cricket. Carey out for five. Webster, LBW, first ball. So the Aussies are now five up. Well, potentially Webster's reviewing. So we'll wait and see what happens there. Of course, red button on ABC listeners where you can hear the cricket. No clearance from the centre stoppage first time around. So the ump comes in, chucks it in the air once more. Lob and Gorn tangle. It's on the deck. Frazier's over it, steals over him. And we'll do it again in the middle. And looks like that decision is going to stand there. So Webster is out. Australia 6 for 146, leading by 82. Bulldogs with the clearance from the stoppage in the middle. Dale running off half back, gives a hand pass to Butterick. From the wing, kicks the Dogs to half forward. Jaffer there to meet it, though, for the Demons. Hands backwards to Turner. Clearing kick towards the wing. Fritch.
1: Wow.
0: Too good in the battle of the 31s. He just outbodied Dale there to take the grab. Plays on with a hand pass to Bowie, who is near the boundary. Kicks towards Petty, who presents it half forward. Marks and plays on. And the siren beats any potential score for a late inside 50 for the Demons. But it's the Bulldogs who will go to quarter time with a 14-point lead. The Dogs 5 goals, 4-34 to the Demons, 3-2-20. And all single goal kickers in the game. For the Doggies,

0: Matt Kennedy, Fraser, Jones, Waitman and Richards. For the Demons, Langdon, Petty and Fritch. Bulldogs 5-4-34, Demons 3-2-20. Repeating, if Melbourne win, they will go into the top four for the time being. If they lose, there's a potential that they could drop all the way out of the top six by the end of the round. Bulldogs locked into wildcard game, but a win to them could jostle things around. Just before other housekeeping, Gemma Bastiani on the boundary.
1: Yeah, just as all that stuff was happening at the end, Jake Lever went down into the rooms. He's getting his foot checked out, so we'll hopefully have an update at the start of the next quarter for you.
0: Thanks, Gem. Crosstown at Docklands. Carlton celebrating Josh Fraser's appointment as permanent coach for the Blues. A 37-point victory over Fremantle. Carlton, 18 goals, 11, 119 to the Dockers, 12, 10, 82. Later on this evening, it's Geelong versus Richmond at Cadinia Park and Adelaide against Greater Western Sydney. Wherever you're listening, you can make your choice. On ABC Listen, just toggle between the AFL buttons. Now, that news in the cricket, Australia 5 down. Renshaw out for 8, Head made 22, Labuschagne just 4, Smith 42, Carey 5 and Webster 0. Cam Green is 44 not out, continuing his good form from his second innings ton in Darwin. So the skipper Pat Cummins is now at the crease and Australia 6 for 146. That's a lead of 82.
2: After they couldn't be batting again today, Bangladesh, could they?
0: But they might be.
3: Another one, another wicket.
0: Oh, Mick's providing updates looking at the screen at quarter time. Pat Cummins has just nicked off, has he?
3: Yeah, it's a great ball straight at his throat. Got the glove up to it and couldn't do anything with it.
0: Oh, Mick, you're on fire.
3: Well, so that's... I'm not looking at the football because they're in their huddles. So,
0: yeah,
3: so I'm
0: no.
3: Not trying to be...
0: Look, it's all when there's so much sport happening, Mick, we know that everyone on ABC Sport is all hands on deck, and it's great that you've been a part of that as well. So, yep, Cummins has got a throat ball. And he's skied it to the keeper. So Australia, 7 down. Around the grounds in the NRL, there's still 3 rounds before the finals there. First game of the day is almost complete. Manly Warringah's going to defeat Newcastle late on there. The Seagulls, 44, lead the Knights, 24. Here, quarter time at the G. Dogs by 14 points at Saturday footy on ABC Sport.
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0: For the Dogs, kicks them into attack for the first time. Norton, a double grab, a triple grab it, no. Didn't have enough of it, but Matt Kennedy is the raving for the Bulldogs. Snaps from 30 and kicks the first goal.
12: Inboard to Sanders, sends the Dogs inside 50, lob out of position. Gordon hanging on the mark though. Richards to West against the boundary. Centering ball, great courage. Frazier. Put himself in a vulnerable position and he takes the mark pretty much directly in front. So after Matt Kennedy booted the opening goal, John Fraser with a chance to extend the Dogs' lead from directly in front, 15 metres out. The Dogs double up early.
0: Off hands, Hines first to meet it for the Bulldogs, but his handball was read by Langdon. Great, beautiful screen of the footy, and then he kicks it right foot outside the boot from the left forward pocket. That is a stunning goal for the Demons first. The intercept, the finish, real highlight from Ed Langdon. Kicks to the pocket, Karmas over the top, but Petty in front, too strong. Hands were good, he had first and telling. Touches to complete the mark. This for two on the bounce for the D's. Great execution from Harrison Petty. And the D's have settled. Bramble plays on from forward of the wing, kicks the Dogs into attack again. Richards to target, Lever's forward, but Richards rides his own work, snaps on his left. Is there anything this guy can't do at the moment? The hair may be red, but the form is purple.
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0: Highlights from the first term at the MCG, where the Bulldogs hold a 14-point lead over the Demons. Quentin Hull calling the action with Matt Clinch, Mick Malthouse and Gemma Bastiani. Your texts continue to be welcome. Send them through 0437 774 774. Dogs the best of the first half hour. Mick, how'd you see it?
3: I was

It was a very good game, quick game, a little bit of bubbling at times. I was intrigued by the tackle count, 14 to 10, not a lot. I don't know whether it's sustainable enough with the Dogs. They've scored 9 times out of 12 in entrances, which is quite right, 75.

0: If the Dogs can negate the advantage in the middle and bring that back, we may have an upset. Upset for some. I must say I have picked the Dogs, but Fritsch has been good. They're certainly missing Van Ruin up front, because that next kick from Fritsch is the one that he generally contests, and they're able then to crumb the football. Melbourne are a little bit down compared to what I would have thought given the stakes.
1: Second quarter underway, the Bulldogs by 14 points. Lob and Gorn. Matt Kennedy does the roving, gets the first clearance. Out past the Ponzapelli, around his body, kicks up towards half forward. Artie Jones and Jaff battle for it, it spills out. Frazier left it behind, Jaff goes back in, was taken high. Yeah. Grabbed at his head to make sure the umpire saw it too.
0: Frazier, terrible, he just reached for that ball. He's running to an open goal.
1: Kick from Jaff, didn't get to Gorn, he gathers it on the half volley, gave it back to CJ. Kicks Melbourne out of defence, long kick out towards Lindsay. He's outmanoeuvred. And just his sixth game of the season. Xavier Lindsay, and the mark is taken by Cooper Hines for the Bulldogs on the members' wing. He plays on and runs boundary side. Looks up to 50. Norton's on the lead. Left to Ferrari Jones. Couldn't complete the mark. Pickett knocks it away. Tholstrup gives it to Jaff. Jones tried to reel him in. Jaff broke the tackle and relieves Melbourne from halfback. Sends it up the wing. Petty in a one-on-one. O'Donnell makes the spoil. Front and centre. Gathered by Chandler. Hampass to Sparrow. It opens up in front of him. Draws Dale. Hampass over the top to Windsor. Hampass inside 50 to Laurie. No one around him. He steadies and fires on goal and misses to the right. Had a lot more time than he realised. The opening score of the second quarter behind. The Bulldogs lead by 13 points. Under 90 seconds gone in the second term.
2: Dale quickly in right down the middle with a kick to Bontempelli. Still inside D50. Hands it back to Dale. Chips to half-back. Bramble takes the mark. Edge of the centre square, right half-back for the Dogs. Dale runs on. Received the hand pass. Got in a heap of trouble. Chandler with the tackle holding the ball. Chandler plays on quickly. He wasn't on the mark, though.
0: Well, it's okay to run past, get the hand pass. Bailey Dale, he tested fate the first time. The second time, should have been saying to him, no, I don't need the football. I'm running smack bang into two Melbourne players. And he did. The overuse got the Dogs in trouble early in the season.
2: Chandler infield of the bullseye. Turner marks, kicks deep to full forward in a pack. Off hands. Frazier taken without it, no free kick. Sanders goes in for the Bulldogs. Immediately tackled by Laurie. Ball up. Gemma on the boundary.
3: Jake Lever's just emerged from getting his foot checked out, doing some run-throughs. Seems to be moving a little bit lamely on that right foot, but we'll see how he goes.
1: Thanks, Jim. Gorn tries to stay out of the ruck. Rory Lobb takes him in a tackle and will go no further. Right forward pocket for the Demons. The Bulldogs by 13 points. Early stages of the second quarter. Umpire throws it up. Gorn tries to flick it boundary side. Lobb got it down to Frazier. Clearing kick straight towards the boundary. This will be coming back. Lasso free kick the way of the Demons. Rivers will take it, but he's outside 50. So Petty's in the goal square. Tom McDonald, Bailey Fritsch, as they try and just block some space for someone. McDonald led into the pocket. The kick is over his head. Petty came out late. And James O'Donnell takes the intercepting mark for the Bulldogs in the left back pocket.
2: Dogs by 13 points, early stages, second quarter. O'Donnell's exiting kick, a boundary hugger marked by West, left half-back, kicks infield to the Bont, marks and strolls through half-back, two steps and kicks to the wing, Norton marks in space, two steps and bangs it deep to attack, looking for Jones, who marks despite the late arriving pressure of Jaff. Beautiful ball movement from the Bulldogs on the southern wing.
0: Outstanding, outstanding. And again, that coverage there, four possessions, and it took it from the back pocket into, and Jones had to take a good mark over Jetta. He was in a good position as a backline player, but Jones was up to it.
2: Hard in the left forward pocket. Man on the mark's only 20 from goal, though. So Artie Jones has got one already. Setting up for the right-footed snap. Couple of steps infield. Curls it around beautifully. First goal of the second term goes the Dogs' way. Jones becomes the first multiple goal kicker in the game. He's got two. The Doggies by 19 at 6-4-40 to 3-3-21, Mick Malthouse.
0: I did say at quarter time, the player that needs to lift the most would probably be Bontempelli. He's had four, and he was on the end of that one too. Well, not on the end of that one, but he was in the middle of that one that got that long ball into a good position. He's certainly in trouble him if he keeps getting the footy.
2: Taking more wickets, Mick.
0: Oh, another one.
2: Starkers is out.
1: I think Bangladesh will be batting before the day's out.
2: 8 for 148, Australia. The lead's 84.

0: Stark out for one.
1: Yeah, well, we're very good at two-day tests. when I say we're good at it, no, we're not. We got bowled over at the MCG. This is...
0: I thought you're very brave mentioning it at this venue, Mick.
2: Back in the middle, Gawn takes it out of the ruck against Rory Lobb, gets the clearance up towards half-forward. Bramble dropped the mark. Chandler's hand-pass too sharp. For Windsor, although Fritsch got it back to Windsor at right half forward, kicks inside 50. McDonald in a wrestle with Karmas, and Tom McDonald too strong on this occasion. Directly in front, 15 out from home.
1: Yeah, that's what I said before the game. That if there's an Achilles heel for the Dogs, it's just like just lack a big strong bodies back there. Lobb has to ruck, so they lose him, and they're undermanned as far as height and weight goes.
2: Tom McDonald, after 16 seasons, announced his retirement, but the season's still running, and now he's a forward in the absence of Jacob Van Rooyen, the leading goalkeeper for the Demons, and a much-needed goal for the D's here. They answer back the Artie Jones goal at the other end, and it's back to a 13-point margin. The Dogs 6-4-40 to Melbourne 4-3-27, a goal apiece so far in this second quarter.
3: And he finally kicks his first goal of the year, of course, as a former forward, but... And Stephen King didn't show that card straight up. We expected it, but he sort of had him in ruck and other positions before getting him deep.
1: Yeah, well, when you've got a weakness, you've got to look at the opposition and find that weakness. The weakness is, as I said, they just don't have the manpower down there. So why not throw as many players? Well, don't be surprised at some stage if they need a quick goal is to put Gawn out of the goal square because there's not many players. Unless Lobb goes back with him, they've got no one else to go with him.
3: So 13 points to lead to the Bulldogs. Gawn again too good for Lobb at ruck time, but Fraser sharks the tap and kicks the Dogs inside 50. Jones leads out almost a tumbling mark, just couldn't complete it, diving to the deck. Picked up by the D's, Jath with the hand pass to Sparrow on D50. Hands it to Steele at left half back, kicks it wide to the wing. Through the fingers of Chandler, Langford first to meet it for the Demons. He's under pressure from Sanders and he then toes it over the line. That's a last disposal free kick against. Oh, and that'll be 50 against him too because he's chucked it over Riley Sanders' head. That was silly.
1: Yeah, very, just immature. You've kicked it out, you didn't intend to. It's not your fault. So don't give away. No, that's another short 50 metres. I wouldn't want to be buying land off this bike.
2: So Sanders has it on the members' wing, just short of right half forward. Kicks it up to Matt Kennedy, who takes the mark. The big upset today, the Blues defeating the Dockers by 37 points. There's Matt Kennedy inside 50. Norton trying to get a run at it. Jack was there. Good, strong mark. So it means if the Demons win this afternoon, we could end up with a Collingwood-Carlton wildcard final. Those two sides haven't featured in a final since 1988. But if the Bulldogs have other ideas, they can climb their way somewhere up towards... potentially paking on the Pies in that wild card game. On the wing, it was knocked out by the Bulldogs. The umpire late to say that's a throw. Melbourne fans on the members' side realised that. Finally got the whistle they desired.
1: Yeah, I reckon it was more knocked out than handed out. I'd like to see that again.
2: Well, Matt Kennedy wrestled it out, and in the end it kind of got spilled out, but he didn't get a hand pass away.
3: I don't want to get too funky, but Dogs lose. It's probably Geelong or Adelaide for them.
2: Yeah. But if Dogs win... as we look down at our notes as to what it all means. We'll Turner across half-back.
3: If the Dogs... sorry, you're doing the call and I've got to do the hard stuff, Clinchy.
2: That's
3: yeah.
2: Right, that's
3: okay,
2: the way it works.
3: I'll work that out.
2: Lever out towards half-forward. Sharp takes the mark, turns on his right-hand side, kicks inside 50. Tom McDonald and Petty there, neither took the mark. Davidson with a clearing kick. Out towards Norton, he's shoved out of it by Lever. Umpire says that was legal. Jake Lever took a deep breath and takes the mark. He's at right half forward, reloads inside 50. Petty sets himself, Karmas came late, spoils it down, got it to Pontempelli. Hand pass to Davidson, kicks out towards the boundary line. Lever wants it to roll out of play because it will be a lasso free kick for the Demons.
3: I'm nervous doing this, but if the Dogs win, they'll go to eighth and play Collingwood because they'll go to 54 premiership points. Collingwood's 52 premiership points and the Blues are 50 premiership points.
2: His Lever's kick inside 50. Big spoil from O'Donnell, and it goes out of play. As long as you and I are both saying the same things, then we're on the right page.
3: It is one of the most nervous parts of the broadcasting year.
2: But
3: when you
2: Hawks
3: get to the last round and you've got...
2: so much in your last game in Queensland that the percentage won't be the factor that we thought it could have been.
3: Live ladders and all that kind of stuff. Anyway, you'll hear it all unfold here on ABC Sport. Bulldogs lead by 13 points. Boundary throw in Sparrow out the back for the Demons. Under pressure, hand passes to Fritsch. He loses it in the tackle of Richards. Goes back after it again. Sparrow has another go, but Selwood's there to wrap him up with Kennedy.

0: The M, and we'll see another ball up. 40 from the Demons' goal.
1: The Dogs are getting a lot of numbers around the ball. They understand about the significance of Gawn in the rucks, and they're just trying to nullify that.
0: Beautiful tap from Gawn, but straight to Luke Kennedy, who's wrapped up. Rory Lobb is thinking, I am too old for this stuff, but Max is older than him and giving him a bath in the ruck.
2: And no Tim English likely for the rest of the season. Gawn wins down the tap. No chance to break clear as the umpire circles and will ball it up. The fight between Langford and Sanders. And of course, the Dockers now have lost two of their last three, so looking forward to getting the thoughts of Mick Malthouse at halftime. They finish on top of the ladder, but don't come into September with the confidence in which they've had for most of their home and away season. Another stoppage 45 metres out from the Demons' goal.
0: Won't be lost on many that those two games have been both in this city.
3: Yes.
0: As... again, the rucks share it. Richards has to play tackler on steel. Ricochets out. Lobb gets it. Kicks the Dogs clear. A bouncing ball to the members' wing. Two-on-two contact. Jaff taps the advantage of Bowie, and the Demons conspire to beat the combo of Weston Jones. Oh, beautiful punch then from Jaff back to Bowie. Shares it with Fitzgerald. Hands it to Bowie under pressure. Gave the hand pass to Chandler. They get out of it. Chandler's kick looking for Petty at half forward. O'Donnell spoils, then tried to claim the mark. Petty tackles him. Ump says, no. Ball up on left half forward for Melbourne. The Bulldogs 13 points to the good, 11 minutes second term.
2: Thrown up, Gawn wins the tap against Lobb, ricochets off steel, wins his hand pass. Salem is locked up in the umpire circles and will ball it up. On Matt Clinch alongside Quentin Hull, Mick Malthouse and Gemma Bastiati. Saturday footy on ABC Sport, live from the MCG, where Melbourne have won 10 of their last 11 this season. Langford tries to run onto it. Tackled by Richards. Ball spilled clear. Not rewarded. Fitzgerald tries to break his way through, and Richards and Sanders both lay the tackle.
0: About 40,000 expected here as Gawn again. First hand at ruck time. He'll end up doing his own roving. Kennedy went into his head. And Big Max doesn't like that, so he grabs Matt Kennedy and they have a little jumper tangle. Steele flies the flag. Fraser's there as well. Not much in it.
3: No, I wonder if... He would have bumped his shoulder, I'm not sure.
0: Gawn's going to get the free kick, though. Well, it's starting to just simmer nicely here. Gawn a kick and a half from goal. Sets the D's deep to full forward. Al McDonald, two pieces, 99% of it, but that's not enough. And a ball up as he tangles to deck. Sharp was there as well, but young Carmichael locks it up for the Dogs.
2: These two sides, of course, met in a grand final in Perth. The Demons getting that breakthrough premiership. Sharp tackle, hard against the boundary line, holding the ball.
3: Wow.
2: No chance to try and get a hand pass away for Carmichael, and he's penalised. He thought he had the boundary within reach. In the end, he didn't. And Harry Sharp, hard against the boundary line in front of the Melbourne fans in the Olympic stand. We'll have to try and curl this around his body.
3: He's a bit stiff. Hardly took it. I don't know if he's had prior.
2: A goal apiece so far in this third quarter as the Demons try and make inroads after the Bulldogs started promisingly. Sharp three steps out, curls it around his body. It's the near side all the way. He misses to the left and a minor score. The Dogs by 12 points, 13 minutes gone opening to second quarter.
0: Dale quickly to the left back pocket. It was at the feet of Williams. Didn't mark, but it has time to regather. Kicks the Bulldogs wide to the wing. Selwood the target marks just before the boundary line despite the later arriving pressure from Jaff.
3: Yeah, it's 8-4 inside 50s. This is like that first quarter, except the difference is the Dogs aren't scoring when they're going forward.
0: Selwood long kick to a pack on half forward. No one there to mark. Dolan on ground level got a hand pass clear, but it's a hard footy to win. He gave it straight to Gardner, tackled by Fitzgerald. And another neutral. Right half back for Melbourne, left half forward for the Bulldogs. Gardner taps down, Frazier comes through, hand passes to Waitman. He lost it under the tackle of Fitzgerald. Not ball, play on, Fitzgerald picks up, Waitman tackles him, and another stoppage out in the southern wing.
3: Almost got half a quarter. Richards hasn't touched the ball. That's where the Dogs, they've got Bontempelli now getting it, but they can't get Richards to get it.
2: Yep, the Bont's up to five disposals in this second quarter. Jaff with five as well for the Demons.
3: And Cozzy Kickett hasn't touched it.
2: Some
3: of the superstars... are right out of the game, and that's why we look at the stats. It's 30-40. That's not a lot of possessions with almost 9 full minutes of play.
2: Tom McDonald's doing the ruck work against Ryan Gardner. Gardner, the defender, hasn't touched the footy yet, but the second ruck tonight gave it away. Richards got the ball at half back, kicks up towards Norton. Hampus

0: to the run of Luke Kennedy. Kick cleared. Artie Jones racing back towards goal. Langford has to deal with Saunders. Gets the hand pass away to Salem. Did well, although Sanders isn't out of it yet. Almost reeled in Salem. Just broke the tackle at the last moment. Clearing kick up towards halfback. Petty against two. And he and O'Donnell in the end share it as it goes out of play in front of the members' stand. The Bulldogs by 12 points, 6-4-40. To Melbourne 4-4-28.
1: Halfway through the second term, Saturday footy on ABC Sports. 14 points was the lead to the Bulldogs at quarter time. So Demons 1-2 to the Bulldogs, one straight in this term. Sparrow with the clearance from the throw in at left half back for Melbourne. Hands it to Lindsay. Hands it across half back. Sets Bowie a task. Had it for a moment, then fumbled. Tolstrup helps out to clean up. Hands it through Sparrow, then Fitzgerald, and now Salem will kick from defensive 50 to the wing. Langford takes the mark, going back with the flight. Plays on quickly with a hand pass to McDonald. The overlap man is on. Hands it to Sharp. This is D's footy at the G. It's great to watch. Sharp kicks the half forward. Petty takes the mark on attacking 50. And he's going back with no other intent than to kick for goal at the punt road end.
2: Yeah, and I've just watched number 12.
0: Colton Tholstrup, who Tholstrup is a little disappointed he wasn't seen.
2: Yeah, but that's like a little kid with a toy being taken off
0: him. That's exactly what it is.
2: It was absolutely horrible to see a senior player, and I know he's a young player, senior player, but he's a player playing at AFL level, treat his teammate like that with this stone.
1: A little bit petty, perhaps?
2: Yeah, well, excuse the pun.
1: Here's the kick from Harrison. He'll launch from 53. He's got the journey, but he's kicked it left, and it's a point. Bulldogs by 11 at 6-4-40 to 4-5-29.
2: I hope the cameras were on that to see that, because that sort of embarrassment is what that player needs to grow up.
0: Bramble into Gardner, gave it to Bailey Williams, back to Bramble, kick missed Bailey Dale. Good mark taken, though, in the end. Luke Kennedy, who has it at right half back for the Dogs. Hand pass to Butterick, ran into Sharp, tackle. Just got a hand pass away at the last moment. Luke Kennedy back inside defensive 50. O'Donnell sidestep Laurie. Just got a kick away as Fritsch was looming. Not 15, was it, to Carmichael? I buy says it was.
1: Wow.
0: It gets the Dogs out of jail.
1: If it was a mark, it was play on.
0: Yes.
1: Because he played on.
0: No one more relieved than Lachlan Carmichael that the mark was paid. He kicks out to the members' side. Tom McDonald spalls it away from Sanders and Dale, and the ball goes out of play. So how would you address that with Harrison Petty, Mick, and Colton Tholstrup as the coach? Would you say anything about it?
2: I would say that Petty didn't see him, clearly didn't see him, otherwise would have kicked it. But I'd grab hold of the young fellow, and I'd take him in, and I'd show him how embarrassing it is and how he's treated his teammate. That it's easier to go, I'm disappointed, I'll go across at half-time and say, open your eyes, you could have got me, but you don't show that on the ground.
1: Throw in on the wing. Sanders does the roving. He's tackled immediately. Got rid of handball. Waitman picks it up and Steele locks him up. And I just sense this game's moving a little bit, Mick.
2: It's moving very slowly for the Dogs. They can't get the ball into their centre line.
1: Oh, Gawn just nudges Gardner out of the way. Clean possession for Max. Kicks to the pocket. Bounces in front of Jefferson and out of play. So a throw in with the Demons in the left forward pocket. As the high clouds stuck around, the lights continuing to take effect as the cool afternoon becomes the cool early evening here at the MCG, Saturday footy on ABC Sport.
2: 10-5 inside 50s, Melbourne dominating it, not scoring from it though. 1-3 to one goal.
0: Causey Pickett bouncing into Carmichael as this ball's about to be thrown in. Gardner one down the tap against Gawn. Ball still alive for Melbourne though. Bailey Williams can't gather. Fritsch knocked it away from Tom McDonald. Got it to Lindsay. Look away. Hand pass to Laurie to Fritsch. Hand pass away. Bowie standing start. Fires on goal. Goes straight up in the air to the top of the goal square. Matt Kennedy crashed into. No whistle. And it goes through off hands for a minor score. The Bulldogs lead has been cut down but by single digits at the moment. It's currently an 11-point lead with Melbourne having booted 1-3 to 1 straight.
1: 10 inside 50s to 5 in this term for the Demons as Bramble exchanges 1-2 with the bottom of the kick in. His kick, though, looking for Davidson at half-back. Intercepted by Jaff and Laurie. Out of play.
2: He's playing well, Jeff. He's been a lot of possessions, but what he's done, he's been able to spoil the ball, put pressure on his direct opponent, comes a long way up the ground.
1: And the D's members beneath us start to make a bit of noise. Boundary throw in right half forward for Melbourne. Gardner to the front of a shallow throw in. But it ricochets back towards Gawn. He's tackled. Hand pass stolen by Fraser. Gave it to Kennedy. That's Matt. Tackled by Steele, but got rid of it by Hand to Davidson. Given on to Luke Kennedy. Kick to half forward. Waitman is spoiled brilliantly with by Tolstrup going back with a flight. Could have given away the front on contact, but that was a great spoil one-on-one. And the D's come away. Bowie with the hand pass to Chandler. Tackled by Bramble in the middle of the ground, but got the hand pass away to Lindsay. Lindsay's chip to the wing. Laurie takes the mark. How about the spoil clincher?
0: Impressive. Bailey veers out to the right, sends it long. Jefferson the target. Had to vertically leap in the air after already led. Brings it down to the front. Fitzgerald can't gather. Bramble for the Dogs. He's tackled by Fitzgerald. The umpire comes in to ball it up.
2: It'd be fair to say both sides have got numbers back to ensure that the opposition don't have an easy one in their forward line. That's what's happened here. There's no clearance, easy clearance. There's no long runs. It's sort of spasmodic.
0: Sanders got it to Luke Kennedy. Kicks up towards Riley West. Spoiled away by Tholstrup and it goes out of play. Melbourne defenders high-fiving. As the ball goes out of play, the Bulldogs leading by 10 points.
2: That was another one, Matt. You know, just having another number on the leading player. So a lot of numbers back from both sides. And the attrition rate, it'll get them in the third quarter, last quarter.
1: Throw in right half forward is shallow again. Gawn tried to back fist it, sort of slid off his knuckles. Not a really effective punch. So it's at the feet of the pack and it's going to be another ball up. Langford playing tackler on Luke Kennedy. Chucked in the air. Gardner and Gawn. Fitzgerald rides for Melbourne. Rushes a kick towards halfway. Jefferson crashes through. Can't gather, but tackles Dolan. Soon as he got it, Jefferson put the lock on him. And another stoppage. Edge of the centre square. Members wing. Bulldogs 6-4-40. Demons 4-6-30.
0: Those hit-outs starting to become a bit more noticeable. 33-11 the way off the Demons. Gawn wins it down against Gardner. It's not a bad job from Luke Beveridge to say, Ryan Gardner, you can have a game, but you're going to play the second ruck.
2: I don't mind it because they've got the numbers around it. Centre bounce, so you'll get him, but around here, oh, there he is.
0: Gawn just shoves him out of the way, Mick on cue. Hand pass away to Rivers. Kicks Melbourne a half forward. It's over the head of Jefferson. Running onto it, Selwood. Gathers the footy in front of himself. Hand pass away to Sanders. Draws an opponent in Fitzgerald. Hand pass to Matt Kennedy. Kicks up to Waitman. Got rid of Jaff. He was held. Waitman. He wants the advantage, but it's going to go out of play, so he'll have to come back behind his mark. So the Dogs, with their tactics, obviously Aaron Norton is their key forward. They have the smalls inside their forward 50. Waitman just pokes the kick up towards Richards, gathers it on the bounce. Gawn just tries to corral him. Richards back on his left, drives it to the goal square. Up went Davidson. West at the back, put through the goal.
2: It's a free kick.
0: It's going to be a Melbourne free kick, though. And that should really be 50, given he kicked it away, but it's not to be.
1: Speaking of 50, there was no one that stood. Jath really should have stood the mark a moment ago. And what are they? Were they giving
2: up? Yeah, but he wasn't there, though.
0: So the free kick against the early fly from Davidson there.
1: So a couple of perplexing ones. Ball to left half back for Melbourne. Langford tries to kick off the ground, nudged off it by Sanders. Petty plays tackler there on Lobb. Lobb got a hand pass free. Hard ball to win on half forward for the Bulldogs. Richards nudged off it. Now Williams has a go, but he's tackled by Jefferson. Hand pass comes through. Rivers gets a boot to it from Melbourne. High ball to half forward. Selwood one-on-one against Fritch. Ball to ground level. Beautifully tapped on, though, by Laurie. Link with Sparrow. Sparrow kicks to full forward, hoping for Fritch. O'Donnell arrives to spoil. And now the Dogs' numbers get back. Picked up by Hines in the left back pocket. Kicks it to the wing. Bontempelli's got space. And the MCG lifts for the Bont. Takes two steps. Drills it to half forward, but turns it over. Yeah. Kicks it straight to Tolstrup of Melbourne.
2: Very unusual.
0: His kick just got out to the intended target. And Bowie, but he steps over the boundary line. As Davidson lays the tackle. It feels like both these sides have a few issues inside their forward 50. Mick, and as a result, Melbourne have put a one goal forward of the Dogs, one straight. It's not quite as free-flowing as it was in that opening quarter.
2: Yeah, and they're not finding any free targets, Matt. What it is it's slow moving to the forward line and then a lot of numbers getting around it. So it's almost impossible then to find a free and easy target.
0: Gawn one down the tap against Lord, but it was sharked by Matt Kennedy. Oh, kicks up to high forward. Cozzy Pickett tried to fend off Riley West, but made contact high, so free kick the way the Dogs. West takes it, drives it inside 50, long towards the goal square. Up goes Matt Kennedy, can't take the mark, spills down, Waitman over his shoulder, can't get it over the goal line, and it's rushed through. He's going to come clean. And arm wrestle.
2: Yeah, there's nothing clean about that now.
0: Dogs by 11 points as we tick past 24 minutes gone in the second quarter.
1: He's Matt Clinch, I'm Quentin Hull, Nick Malthouse and Gemma Bastiani, your company at the MCG for Saturday footy on ABC Sport. Australia's still batting in the cricket, by the way. 8 for 162. Lion 10, Green 48. The Aussies' lead is now 98.
2: Some will say batting.
1: And the Dogs fans are cheering because the short inbound to Karmas ends up going over the boundary line with Karmas having his handball smothered out by Richard. So Dogs stay in attack.
2: Yeah, the Dogs are making this game an ugly game. That's the way they can win it.
1: Lobbin, Gawn with the knuckle towards the boundary. Turner and West can't keep it in. That goes over the line.
2: Yeah, because Gawn's just, he's dominating the ruck. What's not coming from it? And this is what, you get your hand to the ball, but unless something comes for it, it doesn't count. So the Dogs have got numbers all over the place in his hit zone.
1: Once again, it's Gawn and Lobb. But Lobb wins that tap down. Matt Kennedy, Sharks, hands it to Hines. Gave the hand pass to Richards. Kick near the boundary is smothered. He's got Langdon and Jath all over him. Can't really affect a disposal. Ball spews out to Lobb, had a fumble under the pressure. Luke Kennedy's wrapped up. It is a hard footy to win at the moment. And another stoppage on the half-forward flank for the Bulldogs. Right half-back for Melbourne.
2: Be hard explaining this game to someone who doesn't know, wouldn't it?
0: Yeah, it certainly would be. Floodlights on here at the MCG. Hines takes the ball out of play and a boundary throw-in. The Bulldogs by 11 points. Earlier the Blues by 37 points over the Fremantle Dockers. So if Melbourne defeated the Dogs this afternoon, we'd have a Collingwood-Carlton wildcard final. The Dogs have other ideas about that. Gawn slaps it down. Knocked away, though, by Matt Kennedy. Gathered by Bowie. Hand pass to Jaff for the Demons. They take back possession. Tholstrup got it to Lever. Just got a hand pass away at the last moment. Tholstrup across half-back. Looking for Turner. Didn't reel in the one-handed mark. Hand pass around Norton. Got it to Rivers. Norton reeled him in late. The tackle holding the ball. And Aaron Norton with a great desperate act. Takes it quickly. He's got West in the goal square. Tries to drive it there. Lever gets back. West goes for a fly and Gawn's back supporting as well.
1: Oh, and they're not going to play a block, are they?
2: No, they can't play it.
1: No. But the players were nervously looking at the umps for a moment.
2: I've got to say that was a dopey kick by Norton, though. Mm. He's kicked it to West, who had to climb over his opponent with Gawn in front of him.
1: He had two blokes who were a foot taller against him.
2: Yeah, no, it's made no sense.
1: Rivers at half-back, hands to Bowie, who runs through the middle of the ground, evades Kennedy. That's Matt, takes a bounce. Bowie's kick is wide to Petty, who'll gather at 60 from goal near the boundary, right half-forward for Melbourne. Kicks the ball inside 50, but Karmas leads Jefferson to the ball and takes a fine defender's mark for the Bulldogs in the left-back pocket. His kick infield's a bit dodgy, comes off, Butterick gathers on the bounce, hands it to Luke Kennedy, hands it to Matt Kennedy. He gives it on to the Bond as the Dogs run the handball through the centre of the G. Gives it off to Richards. Richards kick on the head of Norton. Norton marks 35 from goal.
2: He should take a deep breath, use his 30 seconds up. That's brilliant play by the Dogs. There's a lot of players with the hands on knees. That as I said, that's going to be hard to sustain, that sort of hard running. Melbourne have also got their hands over their head trying to recover. Karmas' mark was magnificent. That's the one that set the play up.
1: Aaron Norton, slight angle to the left. He'll lay his left boot into it from 45, and the goal umpire hardly moves. Bulldogs back out by 17 points. 7 goals, 5:47 to Melbourne's 4:6:30. And we've travelled 28 minutes of the second quarter. Saturday footy on ABC Sport with Mick Malthouse.
2: Yeah, well, good mark and good finish by Norton, but better play through the middle by players that, when the mark was taken deep, and I said it was Karmas, that was a 50-50 ball, but he said he wanted it, and up he put his hands up, and it stuck beautifully. Then they moved the ball through the corridor, had plenty of numbers. Bontempelli's had 9, and he was part of it. Kennedy's had 9. He's also been very, very good. Bramble's been good. If I look at Melbourne, there's a few players. One, Jefferson's a player that I've really been intrigued with. He's hardly touched the football. Pickett's hardly touched the football. Speaking about it, he just comes out of the centre with it.
0: Right on cue. Cozzy Pickett with the centre clearance. Kicks up inside 50. Down low. No mark taken by Jefferson. Karmas is there. Makes the spoil. And Cooper Hines has it locked to his chest. So the Dogs got out by 20 points late in the opening quarter. Been an arm wrestle in this second quarter. The D's with one goal four to the Bulldogs, 2-1. Gawn got it down to Ed Langdon, gave it back to Max Gawn. Kicks Melbourne inside 50, and Petty gets rid of his opponent, O'Donnell. Created separation and leads up and takes the mark.
2: Matt, can you just throw in

0: when he marked it.
1: Yes.
0: 56 seconds left.
1: Yep. Now, we're onto this, Mick. Late in red time for the Dogs. They concede goals, and Harrison Petty in the right forward pocket. Only about 25 metres out.
0: All they have to do is control the ball, the Dogs.
1: He burnt off one of his teammates earlier in the quarter, Colton Tholstrup. He missed on that occasion. And Petty now looking for his second of the game. A slow, deliberate approach to real Melbourne in ahead of the main break. He puts through his second. And Harrison Petty doesn't miss on this occasion. The Bulldogs lead back to 11 points. 7-5-41 to the Demons 5-6-36. After Norton goals at one end, Petty immediately responds. Mick Malthouse, your expert. Saturday footy on ABC Sport.
0: Well, as we spoke about, Matt, late goal again by Melbourne. Again by Melbourne this week. But I've just seen it's Groundhog Day for the Dogs. I've just seen it too often during the year where they allow... And admittedly, as I said, I reckon they're undersized in the back half. But nonetheless, they've been able to hold out for so long. They just needed to hold out a little bit longer, particularly around that ball. Then Melbourne got a very easy extraction for the football and a quick entry in.
2: 19 seconds left before half-time. Go on the tap. Oh, Bontempelli Road, but his kick was smothered. And ricochets out to the edge of the centre square. Ed Langdon towed it there through Laurie. Gave it on to Sharp, but Sharp's tackled by Williams. Dangerous times for the Dogs here. Ball up with 8 seconds left in the half. The Dees can pinch a late one. They need clean possession from the stoppage. Nut Richards is there. He got tackled by Sparrow, but got a boot to it. And that's half-time at the MCG. The Bulldogs by 11 points at the long break. They led by 14 points at quarter time, so the Demons won that term. Melbourne kicking 2 goals, 4 to the Bulldogs, 2 goals, 1. But it's Dogs 7-5-47, Dees 5-6-36. Arthur Jones has 2 goals for the Bulldogs. And singles to Cody Waitman, Matt Kennedy, Ed Richards, Joel Frazier, and Aaron Norton. For Melbourne, Harrison Petty has 2. And singles to Ed Langdon, Tom McDonald, and Bailey Fritch. So, as it stands, and again the nerves jangle as I try and do these scenarios on the run. As it stands, the Bulldogs would go to 8th. Which means Collingwood 9th, Carlton 10th. Yep. And we still have a question mark about 5, 6, 7.
1: So depending on what happens with Adelaide, GWS later tonight.
2: Geelong, Richmond as well.
1: Yeah, as it stands at the moment, the Crows are in 7th spot. So if we just did it right now, the Crows would take on Carlton and the Bulldogs would actually host Collingwood.
2: Yeah, so that's right. So Adelaide and Geelong to play, but at the moment on the live ladder, it's Dogs 8, Collingwood 9, Carlton 10 after the Blues beat Fremantle by 37 points earlier today.
1: Which would be a big result for the Dogs, a team that haven't won in almost a month. They've had 2 losses and a draw. They've rested players. And yet, you know, without Tim English, Tom Liberatore's gone in for some surgery today. Questions about how legitimate their finals challenge would be. And Melbourne have only lost the 1 game at the MCG so far this season. It'd be a big win for the Dogs.
2: But it's only half time. Mick, 11 points the lead to the Dogs.
0: Just by raw stats, I know I've picked the Dogs. I'm leaning now more towards Melbourne. I just don't know how long they can hold out by inside 50s. It's 11-16 that particular quarter, but for the match we're looking at 23-33. Now I know there's been a lot of games over the last 5 or 6 years where teams have dominated inside 50s only to lose the game. Yes, Van Ruin's not there, and I think that's a big hole, although McDonald has kicked a goal. Fritch is getting a lot of football now outside 50, even though the fact is he's kicked one. But the Dogs, they need their work ethic up all day to win this game. There's no question in my mind. To hold out and get the numbers back around a losing ruck, because Gawn is dominating, and to hold out that long, it's an attrition that you just got to keep questioning. Can it survive that? It did against Carlton last week. They kept on going at him. Bontempelli didn't play. He's fresh. He's actually had a better quarter than what he did in the first quarter. So a lot relies heavily on...

0: to me, on their name players and the ability to keep that forward line of Melbourne's under attack with numbers, and vice versa. If Melbourne can wear them down, I think Melbourne probably got the better opportunity to kick a... I'm saying right now, I reckon that 15 goals, and that's another 10 for Melbourne, but maybe 14 goals will win this game.
1: I'm a bit with you, though. Melbourne will end up winning the clearances, and therefore, if they can get their forward line to click, they'll probably keep more goals than the Dogs.
0: That's, well, I need...
1: But neither of them are great forward lines at the moment, are they?
0: They're not. There's, you know, the players that have gone right out of the game, which is really interesting, is... Well, Jefferson just hasn't, when I say gone out of the game, he hasn't been in the game. But Pickett started like a house on fire. He's hardly been sighted. If he can get his work rate up and find a bit of space, I'm not sure that he's being tagged or anything. He's just, when he goes forward, he has someone on him. When he goes in the middle, he's got someone on him. But I don't think it's any set tags. I'm watching the Dogs, and they don't overly do that unless they've got someone earmarked for it. Unless Richards is leaning towards him and probably gets out. But Bonapelli certainly picked up his rate that second time. Bramble's been good. There's been a lot of good players, but it's been a mucky game. It's been one of those games that this is the game that the Dogs love, given that they haven't got a lot of quality forward, a lot of quality back. What they need to do is move the ball in a trench, and then when they break, like they did with when Norton got his goal, they break quick and they kick the ball long. They don't muck around with it. So how long they can do that for is, it's going to be up to their courage, really.
1: The Demons have won 6 of their last 7. In that period, they've been averaging 112 points per game. So for Luke Beveridge, you'd say, well, half the job's accomplished. We're preventing them scoring, but then they need to kick enough points to win.
0: Well, 36 points is well and truly within that range that Lukey Beveridge is looking for.
2: Thanks, Mick. And Clinchy, 11 points the lead to the Bulldogs at halftime. Repeating the score at Docklands. Carlton, 11 goals, 18, 119 to Fremantle, 12 goals, 10, 82. If you've got a thought on the text, the number is 0437 774 774. I'll give you a teaser here. Pete from Ballarat, one of our loyal listeners, texts, consider Freo's second half of the season. Against Sydney, they were 0-11 at halftime. They played Port and kicked 4 goals to halftime and just squeaked home late. Against the Dogs, they'd scored 29 points at halftime. They regularly go on runs of kicking scores, like 2 goals, 9, etc. They are fragile and have all the pressure on them from the media over there and from fans who've booked flights and hotels since May. They're primed to go like Adelaide last year, says Pete from Ballarat of Frio. That's only one
1: man's opinion. It's riding before the finals got underway.
2: Well,
1: but
2: yeah, yep. Who knows? 0437 774 774 is the number to get in touch. Now, just before the news of the world, how about the news of the cricket? Australia still batting, leading by 101 runs. We've seen 18 wickets fall already on day one in Mackay. Australia sent Bangladesh in and they got starked. Who took a wicket with the first ball of the test match again. That was for the fourth time in his career. He finished with 6 for 12 from 10 overs, Mitchell Starc. Bangladesh all out 64. But Australia is currently 8 for 165 with Cam Green on 51 and Nathan Lyon 10. So their lead for the Aussies is 101. The rundown looks like this. Head 22, Renshaw 8. Labuschagne just 4. Smith, 42. Carey, 5. Webster, a first ball duck. Cummins, a second ball duck. And Starc, just 1. So, Shorafal Islam's getting all the wickets for Bangladesh. He has 6 for 35. And and that stumps. They've just gone to stumps. Clinchy,
0: yep.
2: Good timing before we get to the news. So, 18 wickets in the day. Australia's lead is 101 at 8 for 165. Green to resume on 51 and Lyon on 10. Around the grounds in the NRL, Manly Warringah did win that earlier game against Newcastle, 44 points to 24. So, that's a blow for the Knights, who are looking like going from wooden spooners to finalists this year. Manly's had a wretched run of recent times. That's a bit of an upset. And the first half of the game between the Rabbitohs and the Warriors has just got underway. No score there. Green button on ABC Listen is where you can hear all of the NRL. Halftime at the G. It's the Dogs by 11 points. We'll be back after a trip to the newsroom.
3: Hello, this is ABC News with David Rollins. The United States and Iran have exchanged defiant messages ahead of Monday's scheduled announcement of new US economic sanctions that could impact Tehran's most important trading partners, including China. Larry Buttrose has the story.
4: As the war nears the six-month mark, the two sides are no longer exchanging fire, but nor are they pursuing peace talks. All the while, oil shipments through the Strait of Hormuz have virtually halted as Iran threatens to strike any oil tankers it doesn't authorise to transit the key waterway. US Treasury Secretary Scott Bessent is promising the toughest sanctions in history on Iran, while also urging China to cooperate with Washington. China, which analysts say buys more than 80% of Iran's shipped oil, is urging diplomacy.
3: In time, the Trump administration has re-emphasised US opposition to Israel annexing the West Bank, but has avoided direct condemnation of Israeli plans to build a large new settlement in the E1 area east of Jerusalem. Eight Muslim-majority countries, including Indonesia, Egypt and Pakistan, say they categorically reject plans to build the new settlement, calling it a dangerous escalation. The development would effectively divide the West Bank in two and isolate East Jerusalem from the rest of the West Bank territory. Settlements are illegal under international law, but Israel disputes this, citing historical and biblical ties to the land. Reports from Germany say German intelligence believes weapons found in woods near Berlin last year were intended for carrying out assassinations on behalf of Russia. The German Interior Minister says federal prosecutors are investigating a suspect in Romania over suspicions of espionage and preparation of a serious act of violence threatening the state. While refusing to confirm reports of Russian links to the discovery of the weapons cache, the Interior Minister says he can't rule out the involvement of foreign powers. Security agents have warned Russian intelligence services are planning assassinations in Germany, possibly targeting defence industry executives or opposition figures in exile. The Home Affairs Minister is pushing more states to join the federal government's gun buyback scheme as the ACT becomes the latest jurisdiction to sign up. Here's political reporter Jack Mackay.
5: The Commonwealth unveiled the scheme in the wake of the Bondi Beach terrorist attack. The ACT today became the second jurisdiction to agree to take part after New South Wales signed up last week. But not all the states and territories are on board, including Queensland. Home Affairs Minister Tony Burke says it's in the national interest for other states to participate.
6: We have designed it in a way that is flexible enough for different jurisdictions to plug into it in slightly different ways.
5: The Commonwealth will fund 75% of the buyback in the ACT.
3: A lawyer engaged by a woman involved in the Sydney Swans AFL scandal says his client has had her world turned upside down. Several adult entertainers are understood to have joined players at Melbourne's Pullman Hotel after the Swans win against Essendon last Sunday. Police are investigating an alleged sexual assault at the hotel, which the ABC understands centres on an allegation that a player touched one of the women without her consent. No arrests have been made and no charges have been laid. Slater and Gordon senior lawyer Jackson Penham says his client called police immediately after the alleged incident and has provided a police statement.
7: I can tell you that she's extremely distressed about what has occurred and is receiving support. This morning we are calling for respect for her privacy and the privacy of the other women involved while the police investigation continues.
3: The Queensland Government has announced a funding boost for the state's film industry. The government will deliver $50 million for Screen Queensland over 2 years in order to create more jobs for crews, creatives and businesses. Arts Minister John Paul Langbrook says the funding will help attract national and international productions, as well as strengthening Queensland's reputation as a filming destination. And in sport, Mercedes driver George Russell will start from pole position in tonight's sprint race at the Dutch Formula One Grand Prix. Russell qualified ahead of reigning Formula One champion Lando Norris in second and Ferrari's Charles Leclerc in third. Australia's Oscar Piastri was fourth. The sprint takes place tonight, Australian time, with Grand Prix late tomorrow night. ABC News.
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2: Back kicks infield to the Bond. Marks and strolls through half back. Two steps and kicks to the wing. Norton marks in space. Two steps and bangs it deep to attack. Looking for Jones, who marks despite the late arriving pressure of Jaff. Beautiful ball movement from the Bulldogs on the southern wing.
0: Outstanding. Outstanding.
2: So Artie Jones has got one already. Setting up for the right-footed snap. Couple of steps infield. Curls it around beautifully. First goal of the second term goes the Dogs' way.
1: Chandler's half past two sharp for Windsor, although Fritsch got it back to Windsor at right half forward. Kicks inside 50. McDonald in a wrestle with Karmas. And Tom McDonald too strong on this occasion. Directly in front, 15 out from home. Tom McDonald, after 16 seasons, announced his retirement, but the season's still running, and now he's a forward. In the absence of Jacob Van Rooyen, the leading goalkeeper for the Demons.
2: Buttery gathers on the bounce, hands it to Luke Kennedy, hands it to Matt Kennedy. He gives it onto the Bond as the Dogs run the handball through the centre of the G. Gives it off to Richards. Richards kick on the head of Norton. Norton marks 35 from goal.
0: He should take a deep breath, use his 30 seconds up. That's brilliant play by the Dogs.
2: Aaron Norton, slight angle to the left. He'll lay his left boot into it from 45, and the goal umpire hardly moves. Bulldogs back out by 17 points.
1: Gorn got it down to Ed Langdon, gave it back to Max Gorn. Kicks Melbourne inside, 50, and Petty gets rid of his opponent, O'Donnell. Created separation and leads up and takes the mark. And Petty now looking for his second of the game. A slow, deliberate approach to reel Melbourne in ahead of the main break. He puts through his second.
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2: Grid positions for the AFL finals will continue to jostle throughout the weekend, and this game at the G has a big say in it. Welcome back. It's the Bulldogs leading by 11 points at halftime. I'm Quentin Hull, calling with Matt Clinch, Mick Malthouse and Gemma Bastiani, the rest of your team here. Carlton by 37 over the Dockers early today. Here it's the Dogs 7-5-47 to the D's 5-6-36. And to come this evening, two games that also will have ramifications for the finishing order inside the top 10. Geelong to host Richmond at Cadinia Park, and Adelaide at home to Greater Western Sydney. Repeating stumps in the cricket, Australia goes to the close of play on day one with a lead of 101 at 8 for 165. Bangladesh bowled out for 64, the not out batsman at the end of the day. Cameron Green on 51 and Nathan Lyon on 10. AFLW today as well. There are four games, two completed wins for Gold Coast and for the Western Bulldogs. The Bulldogs beat Richmond 7-6-48 to 5-7-37. The Suns, too good for the Eagles, 10-9-69 to 5-4-34. Currently mid-second quarter, Geelong 7-2-44 lead St Kilda 1-1-7. And to come later this evening, another grand final rematch with Brisbane taking on North Melbourne. D's are returned. The Dogs aren't too far away. Matt Clinch to go through a few of the stats and Mick to pick it apart for you.
1: So leading the way for the Demons, Max Gorn with 17 disposals. He's in possession getter on the ground. That includes five inside 50s and eight clearances with two centre bounce clearances in his 17 disposals. 15 disposals for Jake Bowie of the Demons, Matt Kennedy for the Western Bulldogs, 14 for Bramble and Bontempelli. Bontempelli in particular led the way in that second quarter, amassing nine disposals alongside Luke Kennedy. Gorn had 10, so the Bontempelli 14 disposals, largely dominated in that second quarter. Bailey Dale also up to 12 disposals in his first return game since the Western Bulldogs game against the Eagles back in round 18, a shoulder injury for him. Artie Jones is the only multiple goal kicker on the ground, and it's the Bulldogs who lead by 11 points at halftime. So it leads us to an all-intriguing second half, Mick, and the scenario is if the Demons win And the Eagles upset the Hawks, as unlikely as that would be. Then the Demons could possibly scrape into the top four, as unlikely as that would be. Otherwise, they could finish in fifth position if Melbourne win, and they'd take on the team who finishes in 10th. could be the Bulldogs, so they could play each other again. And if the Bulldogs... if Melbourne win, that means we could have a Collingwood-Carlton wildcard final, given the Blues.

0: Blues upstage the Dockers earlier today, while all the other possibilities are still up for grabs. So it's a big second half for both of these sides.
1: Well, absolutely. I did the game last night, and by just before halftime, certainly into the third quarter, two-thirds of the Collingwood supporters said, you know what, we'll save ourselves for next week, we'll get home, because the game was done and dusted.
0: What about those two injuries now for Collingwood? So Braden Maynard is going to be out for 2 to 3 weeks. He's injured his knee this morning at training. And Scott Pendlebury has an also injury concern as well. So added to that knee injury that he picked up last night, he's also looking at 2 to 3 weeks on the sideline. So, that's a hamstring injury for Pendlebury alongside the knee injury. Yeah.
1: Oh, so it's a hamstring injury?
0: No, both. A knee injury and a hamstring injury as well.
1: Oh, well, if he's not playing.
0: So he's looking at 2 to 3 weeks. So both Maynard and Pendlebury won't be there for Collingwood's wildcard final.
1: Yeah, well, that's... So Pendlebury, he sets... Early days, he was setting them up. And I don't know about you to say keep them in the game, but his mastery of where the ball is, where to get the football and find a target, they will really miss that type of leadership out there. And also the fact that he can win enough of the football to get a foot. The plus, I reckon, was Degoe last night. He jumped up. Maynard, he looked no good at training. I was very surprised when they said, oh, look, he'll be there next week. I wasn't convinced by that one.
0: And as players are heading out of position, Mick, how should Fremantle fans feel now they've lost two of their last three?
1: I think they should be very, very worried. I've said it all year. They don't go deep enough through the middle. They rely heavily on their big three. Now, Amos didn't play. Now, I know this game's going to start in a second, so we've got to be careful. But if I was in Fremantle's position at the moment and they've lost the last two games here in Melbourne, they need to clean up their first final and clean up well.
2: It's been a busy weekend and we've got a big half to play out here. Third term begins. Dogs lead it by 11 points. From the middle, Sparrow picks up the ball. He's tackled by Bontempelli, but gets a hand pass to Gawn. Spirals a clearance for the Dees to half forward on the head of Petty. There's a whistle in that contact. It was held by O'Donnell.
1: They're both holding each other.
2: The ump's given it to the shaven-headed Melbourne forward.
1: Yeah. He puts himself in a very good position, Petty. He's played some good football in the back line, but he's also been a nuisance, I'd say, in the forward line. He needs to now become a really consistent forward. He's, as I say, he always puts himself in a good position. But I reckon that was looked to me like a 50-50 free kick.
2: He's already got two. Man on the mark. 45 from goal, slightly right. But fresh off the halftime break, Petty's pushed right. Gets the journey easily, but never looked on target. It's a point. And the Dogs by 10 at 47-37.
1: You're right. Didn't look like it. Too close to the man on the mark.
0: Bailey Dale ready to bring the Dogs back into play. Veers out to the right back pocket, hugs the boundary line with a kick looking for Bailey Williams, and it's sprawled out of play. Bowie gets a fist in there and it goes across the boundary line for a throw in.
1: Well, Max Gawn won't be invited into any of those kicking contests there. Dogs have got to keep that ball away from him, and they've done that. Mind you, it's outside 50, just outside 50.
0: Bulldogs by 10 points. The floodlights taking over here at the MCG. Gawn up against Lobb, wins down the tap. Ed Richards tries to break away. Steele lays the tackle, gets a kick that goes straight up in the air. Matt Kennedy spoiled it down, but straight into the path of Causey. Kicks inside 50. On the bounce, Bailey Williams leads up. Tackled by Fritsch. And the umpire will ball it up in the left forward pocket for the Dees.
2: It's a freshening breeze coming across the MCG. Ball tossed up on attacking 50 from Melbourne. It comes out to Pickett. Great little hand pass from Steele underneath. Pickett shoots on goal, right to the goal line, and almost Tom McDonald able to control a tumbling mark, but he's fumbled it through under pressure for a point. Bulldogs by 9, and the quick kick in finds Matt Kennedy.
0: As the Dogs look at avenues out of defence, Matt Kennedy tries to pierce a kick up towards Aaron Norton, and he does take the mark front of Turner.
1: Really good mark.
0: Just kept his footing, but led a long way up the ground. Tries to kick in the middle of the ground for Lobb. Just worked out of it by Tholstrup. Gathered by Frazier for the Dogs. Hand pass never got to Bramble. Knocked off at Bowie. Gathers for Melbourne. Hand pass to Max Gawn. Looks out to left half forward. And that's where Sharp can take the mark. Melbourne between wing and half forward on the Shane Warne stand side of the G. Sharp inside 50. Sparrow flies in from the side, but O'Donnell, impressive mark.
1: Yeah, very impressive.
0: Just blocked it like he was taking something off the top shelf.
1: Really confident, Mark.
0: And O'Donnell works it back. to Buku Kama, switches to the left back pocket, and Butterick marks for the Dogs.
2: Hand passes to Bontempelli on D50. The hand pass not great for Sanders, but Windsor overruns it. And Sanders does pick up for the Bulldogs. Hands it back to the Bont on the wing. Hand pass was over Richards. He's missed a couple today, the Bont. The week off's made him a little rusty, maybe, Mick.
1: Yeah, his disposal's been ordinary. It's his timing. His hand passing timing has been ordinary. He put Richards under real pressure. Richards got his shoulder taped up, I think he has. And that would not have done him any good at all. But even his kicking has been just a little bit off. He's getting a lot of attention from Jack Steele around the stoppages.
0: Thrown in, Bulldogs by 9 points. Lob won the tap against Gorn, got it down to Richards, who gets a hand pass to Bontempelli, hand pass to Frazier, cuts around Tholstrup, sends it long, Waitman in a wrestle with Lever. Norton back with a flight, almost took the mark, just couldn't hang on to it, spills out, Jaff puts his head over the footy, Riley West tackles him, ball's dislodged, holding the ball, free kick going the way of the Dogs.
1: Yeah, good pressure for the Dogs, and good pressure right in front of us here on the wing.
0: It probably came out in the tackle, Mick, but he didn't get a hand pass away.
1: No, I'm amazed at some of these. They pick them from their top pocket.
0: I know where you're thinking.
1: Yes, yeah, the sun doesn't shine there that often.
2: Is that a free kick in the next 5 weeks of football?
1: Probably. Well, I certainly hope not. And you've got to judge these games by who's umpiring them.
0: Riley West pretty much directly in front. One behind for him tonight as he puts through the first goal of the third quarter. And the Dogs are able to extend their lead 4.5 minutes in. They're 8-5-53 to Melbourne 5-8-38. The margin is 15 points ahead of Mick Malthouse. Gemma Bastiati's down on the boundary for us.
3: I was just going to have a chuckle because amongst all of that fracas with Ed Richards, the ball just rolled all the way down the race, so they had to find a new ball to be able to throw that back in. But it's worth also mentioning that if Bont is a little bit quieter tonight, he did become a father for the first time during the week, so I imagine there's some sleep deprivation going on.
2: Yeah, big congrats to the champ.
1: Little girl or little boy?
0: Little girl, I'm pretty sure.
2: Yeah.
0: He just has his Daisy, own, but I'm going to double check that.
2: Has his own standard and just seems to.
1: Yeah, he's definitely off a little bit.
2: Been a little rusty.
1: His first quarter was ordinary. Second quarter was quite good. He's getting around the ball. He's had 3 hand passes. Admittedly, 2 of them hit the ground, but nonetheless.
2: Baby Daisy, one of our texters, has sent the name. Thank you. Pickett in the middle. Tackle. Lost it. Richards comes through. He's tackled too. Legged. Yep, free kick. Free kick to Richards for the Bulldogs, who are going to get this clearance out of the stoppage. And Richards can wheel onto his left boot and drive the Bulldogs deep into attack once more. At the back, Waitman reads it. Oh, he can't take the chest mark, though. 3 flyers went in front of him. Waitman knew the flight of the ball was coming at him, but he couldn't take the mark.
1: Well, they're putting a lot of football into this forward line, and they have been able to score heavily from those numbers going in the Dogs.
2: Deep in attack for the Dogs. Left forward pocket, ball thrown in. Lob got to the front of Gorn for a shallow throw in. Doesn't create much, though, with the tap. It's on the deck. Waitman comes through, wins it for the Bulldogs. Hands to Sanders. Hands out the back to Hines. Miss hits his kick from 40. It's up and down on the head of Luke Kennedy. Nearly marked it, but Salem spoils him. Spills to Norton of the Bulldogs. Left foot snap right to the line. Lever there to knuckle it through for a behind.
1: Worry a bit stiff not getting a free kick there.
2: Dogs 8-6-54. D's 5-8-38, 6.5 third turn.
0: Tholstra brings Melbourne back into play. A kick into the left back pocket. Finds Ed Langdon. He plays on. Gets around from Artie Jones. Sends it up towards Petty in a 2-on-1. It clears to the back. Bailey Williams for the Dogs. Gets the quick 1-2. Linked up with Bailey Dale. Outbuster Hines against the boundary line. Kicks inside 50. Waitman was shoved out of it. And Tholstra comes crashing through and takes the mark. Just keeping a close eye on Jake Weaver as well. He had some problems with his foot earlier in the match. He still looks like he's hobbling a little on that foot.
1: Oh, he does, doesn't he? Looks ordinary.
0: As the Demons work it back to Turner, sends it up the wing with a kick that finds Tom McDonald, has a left half back for the D's.
2: Drives a long right foot drop punt to the southern wing on the head of Langdon, spoiled away by Dale and out of play.
1: That's a good duel, that. I'm not sure they've actually picked each other up. It's just that Dale found himself there. Got a bit of height, Dale. He wouldn't be much different from Fritsch. But Fritsch is playing a different role, and I'm not sure without Van Ruin that role he should be probably playing a bit deeper.
2: So Melbourne's never seen the lead in this contest. It's never seemed like it's got beyond arm's length for them. But the Dogs have led from the start. Langdon with the clearance from the throw-in. Slaps it on his boot. Bounces off the chest of Petty in the pack at half-forward. Sharp roves to the Demons, though. Tumbles a kick on the head of Langford. Oh, O'Donnell going back with the flight. Takes a brilliant grab for the Bulldogs. Great mark, and he plays on quickly. Bouncing ball gathered by Butterick, left half back for the Bulldogs. Kicks it around the wing. Space for Jones to gather. Looks infield. The kick on the 40.

0: don't reckon he's taken a very big dive there. Yes, there certainly was contact, but not the contact that held him back like that. It's good play by Frazier to kick that ball in as quick as he could. Oh, no.
1: That's a free kick, isn't it?
0: Well, I don't know whether he pushed it. I think he held it.
2: Yeah. That's the rule. You're allowed to hold a player out in a marking contest, but you can't push him in the middle of the back.
0: Exactly.
2: Gorn rises up against Lob, one down the tap, but it's Richard who sharks the clearance, kicks the Dogs to half forward. Bowie up with one arm as he was wrestling with Dolan. Free kick the Dogs' way. Bontempelli takes the advantage from 55. Welcome back, Bont. New baby and all. As he celebrates with his teammates at half forward. Three quick goals for the Dogs to start this third quarter, and they're out by 28 points. 10-6-66 to Melbourne 5-8-38. And Marcus Bontempelli with a touch of class. Everyone had stopped and realising the free kick was going the Dogs' way. He didn't hesitate. Mick Malthouse with you on ABC Sport.
0: Well, Matt, three goals won in five entrances. That Melbourne probably haven't had figures against them like that all year. So it's a real concern. The Dogs get the ball in there, they are scoring. But it's the way they're getting the ball in there. More often than not, it's by quick passage of play. Get it in there to either a Waitman, get it into to Norton, get it into Saunders. They're just getting the ball too easily, and Melbourne are paying a big price.
3: Steele with a hand pass to Sparrow at the stoppage. Sparrow gives it back to Steele. Melbourne with the clearance, but they're still in the middle. Steele a third involvement. Gave it to Fitzgerald and got it back. Now he kicks to half forward. Chandler at the bottom of it. Couldn't pick up. Hines does for the Dog. Beats the Chandler tackle. Hand passes clear. Lob taps it, hoping for Williams. Not a great tap, so Lob goes in to try and force a neutral. Ball spilling around right half back for the Dogs, left half forward for Melbourne. Williams beats the tackle of Jefferson, hands it to Hines, and the Dogs win the 50-50 to clear from half back. Kick's not great, though, to half forward. Oh, Waitman tackles Bowie, holding the man. Free kick to Bowie at left half back.
0: Wow, that was touch and go, whether it was holding the ball or holding the man. That's fabulous by Waitman. Great forward line pressure.
3: Bit of a move in the game here for the Dogs. Bowie kicks long to half forward. Off the pack. Sharp trying to rove for Melbourne. He's got pressure of Dale. Sharp's tap stolen by Selwood of the Bulldogs. His hand pass picked up by Davidson. Hands it to Williams. Shunts it to Hines and the Dogs get clear.
2: He sends it up the wing where Waitman tried to fly, but it clears him and the mark is taken by Jake Lever. At left half back for the D's. Comes in more to the middle of the ground. Sparrow marks. Hand pass to Rivers. A little untidy. Got it to Gorn. Had to hurry a kick. Hand pass over the top. Fitzgerald will get it back. The Tholstrup across half back. His kick out wide of Bowie. He has to try and reel it in on the bounce. He gathers. Looking for Fitzgerald. Kick just sat up a bit. Allowed Davison to spoil it out of play. And a throw in front of the Bulldogs bench. They lead by 28 points. 10-6-66. To Melbourne 5-8-38.
0: The defensive work by the Dogs has been outstanding around the ball. They are not allowing Melbourne any luxury of any space.
2: Marcus Bontempelli comes to the bench. We get shots on our monitor of Stephen King, who looks just a little more concerned than what he did earlier. Langford squeezes the kick up the wing for Melbourne, and Selwood takes the intercepting mark against Jefferson. The Bulldogs' confidence growing. Short to Sanders, not 15. So gave it back to Selwood. Hand pass to Puku Kamas, hemmed in by Steele. Hand pass to Butterick, who's shoved over the line by Chandler. And the umpire says, spin it in.
3: So as it stands, it's looking like the Bulldogs will play Collingwood in a wild card game next week.
2: For now.
3: At the moment, yes. As it stands, being the very telling forerunner to the rest of that sentence, Clinchy. 28 points the lead.
2: Could end up against the Blues, which is a matchup you probably don't want at the moment.
3: Yeah, they could tumble out of the top six altogether and play next week. Demons clearance from the throw-in. Fitzgerald hands it to Gorn. Gorn back to the mid-season pickup. Fitzgerald puts it on his right boot, kicks to half-forward. Carmens is in front of McDonald. McDonald has to spoil and gets it over the line for a throw-in. 60 from goal for Melbourne at right half-forward for the Ds.
0: I know it's saying five inside 50s each. It's just... It seems that if it goes into Melbourne's forward, I seem to come out pretty quick. Yeah. I can't remember it being in there five times. We could certainly see the ball going in the Dogs' forward line five times.
2: I wonder whether they play Cozzy Pickett more forward. He's had just the three disposals in this third quarter. Gorn thumps it over the back, but the Dogs have the numbers. Sanders hand pass inboard. Got the hand pass away to Gardner. He kicks up towards Norton. Takes the mark in front of Turner, has players streaming past him. Half pass to Dolan, takes a bounce over the top to Davidson, back to Dolan, inside 50, chips a

0: Kick looking for Luke Kenny, just missed him and it rolls towards the behind line, kept it alive, hand pass to Hines. Waitman, through, booted and got it through.
1: Well, wonderful.
0: His second. That's Cody Waitman back to some of his best, and the Dogs have kicked four in this third quarter. They are making their move, and the margin is now 34 points the Western Bulldogs way. 11-6-72 to Melbourne, 5-8-38. It's a game-high lead. And the challenge now with the D's, who have only lost the one game at the MCG this season. Mick Malthouse with you on ABC Sport.
2: I'm just going to wait for this. I reckon Melbourne lads are saying they've touched that. So we'll just have to see how that goes. It's going to be hard to dispute that because he's kicked the ball. I can't see.
0: Tolstrup and Langdon both came from different directions. It's just whether they got a touch onto it after it hit Cody Waitman's boot or before.
2: No, I think it's going to have to count because it's going to be too hard to overrule that. That's a wonderful goal, though. That's just played on instinct. Ball was there, get the ball, and you don't have to pick it up.
3: So four goals unanswered for the Bulldogs to start this second half. And
0: hang on.
2: Well, there
0: hang
2: you go.
0: On.
3: Make that three goals.
2: Yeah.
3: It did get scrubbed from the record eventually. So not a goal.
2: I don't know how they overrode that. Goal umpire said goal. And
3: so 10-7, 67. The lead is 29. That's a point after all of that. And for some reason, that's been enough to inspire the Demons fans to try and inject themselves into the game. Salem runs out of the goal square. No pressure on him. Long left foot kick towards the wing. Petty has it punched away by O'Donnell. West rose for the Dogs. His hand pass sets a task of Bramble, who's immediately tackled.
2: Silly hand pass.
3: Great lock from Chandler, though.
2: Oh, but why hand pass it? They're in top, get the ball in the forward line. Every time it goes forward, they are putting pressure on the Melbourne backs.
3: Gawn flips it over the back of his head, but no rover for him. Matt Kennedy involved with Luke Kennedy, who's tackled. Gave the handball there, got rid of it, and now Sparrow plays tackler out there to ensure Gardner can't get free, and it's locked up on the outer wing.
2: Well, Melbourne can't cope with this real number of bodies around the ball. They just can't get clear.
0: And yet they've got the dominant player on the ground. Gawn one down the tap, but it was sharp by Riley West. Hand pass to Bramble inside 50. Intercepting mark taken by Dan Turner. He looks to switch immediately. Jaff takes the mark 15 metres out from his defensive goal at the punt road end. Chips it over the top to Laurie. Has Cossie Pickett running around the back. He receives the hand pass. Kick went over the head of Tholstrup. Trying to reel it in. Williams coming the other way. Lost his footing. Williams kept his, but he's tackled over the boundary line. Good pressure from Langford, who got there late. Just in front of Gemma Bassiati watching on. What's the atmosphere like, Gem?
4: The Melbourne fans are up and about a little bit trying to lift their team up. There's also the slightest bit of rain starting to fall. So a lead, if the rain starts to come down a bit harder, is all the more valuable for the Bulldogs.
3: Again, Gawn first hand, but only to the advantage of Davidson for the Dogs at that foot of the stoppage. His kick's ordinary to half forward, though. Rivers able to track back and take the mark for Melbourne. The D's need to try and get something going here. Could be thrust into a wild card final if they can't get it done here. Of course, results of the Hawks and the Cats to depend on all of that, as the right foot of Tolstrup from halfback to turnover. Marked by Dale on the wing. It was a 2-on-1 against his target anyway. Dale hands it to Richards. Richards kicked to West. West marks between wing and half forward. Kicks to attacking 50. Well, kicked it back to Rivers. It was at his feet. Couldn't take the mark. And pressure comes in and nice tackle from Luke Kennedy to force the ball up on attacking 50 for the Bulldogs, who lead it by 29 points. We're 18 minutes third term.
0: These two sides did meet back in round 11. The Dogs won by 3 points on that occasion. Davidson inside 50. Artie Jones pulls it down. Bontempelli clean. Hand pass to Hines. Fires on goal. He misses.
2: It's supposed to.
0: To the left-hand side. And that disallowed goal for Cody Waitman. The margin just sweating around. Sort of five goals. It feels like Melbourne are starting to get desperate.
2: Oh, I reckon you're right, Matt. There's a real desperation about them. It's not clinical. It's not clean.
3: Well, kick in from Tolstrup just bangs it to the bullseye and hope, Mick. There was no setup there. That was a we're five goals down and we want to try and get something going. Yeah. Kick in and the Dogs are going to put it back the other way. Richards receives on the wing. Has a bounce. Kicks to half forward. Turner intercepts though and takes the mark from Melbourne, who are just looking a little desperate at the moment. Turner switches from right half back to left half back.

0: Lever takes the mark and then falls over when Carmichael touches him. And the ump's not buying 50 there. And Turner decides to kick it back to Jath. Oh, it slips through his fingers, but there's no player within 30 metres of him forward to fullback, so he regathers, has a bounce, Chankuth Jath, and then kicks to Steele presenting. Takes a chest mark for Melbourne, still defensive side of the members' wing. Steele called to play on, and does so. Kicks to right half forward. Jefferson crashes the pack and takes a fine big man's mark, 60 from goal. He was four in the pack there. Kicks to Pickett in the pocket. Ah, that's better. And Cozzy takes the mark. 35 from goal. Hard on the paint, right forward pocket.
1: He started that lead in the left forward pocket and then sprinted to the right forward pocket. And they only had eyes for one player.
2: Well, Jefferson needs to step up. And that was a terrific mark and a beautiful kick.
0: So 5 goals the deficit for Melbourne. Kaziah Pickett on the tough angle in the right forward pocket. He'll get his teammates going, perhaps. One thing, he'll get the crowd going. He's trying the right foot. Banana, what a skillful player he is. Executed with perfection. It's a 4-goal lead to the Dogs at 10-8 to 6-8. Cozzy's got his first of the day.
2: Yeah, and a first. What a first. Just around the body.
0: He just makes it look so nonchalant.
2: So easy, It was for those that aren't watching, listen to us, it was in the right forward pocket. He's a right footer, so he's tapped against the boundary in probably about 4 or 5 metres, but was able to do what we call a banana or whatever else you want to call it these days. But as soon as it left his boot, he's had his hands in the air, so he was very clean. So we mentioned before about Jefferson. He needs to pick up because someone's got to take the slack away from the fact that Van Ruin's not there. And Pickett's just going to make himself a nuisance, because once he gets hold of the football, you know things are going to happen.
1: Celebrating with the Melbourne fans in the front row as he curled it through. There aren't many like Cozzy. Penny into the ruck here against Lobb. Wins down the tab. Chance, though, for the Dogs. Holding the ball. Matt Kennedy penalised. And Steele takes the free kick for the Demons. Thought about the hand pass to Cozzy. Now cuts on his right. Drives it long. Jefferson the target. He crashes the pack. Front and centre. Laurie around his body. For 2 in a minute, it hits the post. Crashes about halfway up on the bounce. And a 23-point lead. The Bulldogs way, 21 minutes gone, third term.
0: And just a nervous hum around the G as Butterick now runs out of the goal mouth for the inbound for the Dogs. His kick misses the target. Oh, Sharp had it at his feet and ran over it for Melbourne. So Davidson picks up for the Dogs at right half back. Whistle before the ball arrives to the pack on the wing. Bulldogs free kick to the Bond who was being held. Hand passes to Carmichael, the second gamer. Well, he misses the target, kicking for Lobb at half forward. Bad miss. McDonald picks up for the D's, and now they can sling from half back. His kick allows Langford to have a fumble on the wing, then picks up, kicks to Fritsch one-on-one with Carmas, and Fritsch uses his body to take a brilliant mark, then wanted to play on. Carmas tackles him, holding the ball. And the Dogs run away with Butterick at left half-back. A lot happening there. Kick goes to Jones, who marks on the wing.
1: Arnie Jones looks up. Bontempelli at half-forward. Sends it in that direction. He flies. Can't take the mark. Spills out. Tholstrup gathers for Melbourne. Half-pass to Tom McDonald. Over the top to Steele. Half-pass to Bowie at right half-back. Who could take their chances? Bowie runs the wing. Kicks up towards Jefferson. Works his opponent, Bailey Williams, underneath. He gives the half-pass to Joel Fitzgerald. The mature age recruit into the pocket for Fritsch. It's over his head.
2: Wow.
1: And out of bounds on the full.
2: Yeah.
1: It's gone up a few levels, Mick.
2: Oh, it has, but the final delivery in the both forward lines has let their teams down. So either at their feet or over their head. And this one, in this case here, it's a free kick to the Dogs.
0: Karmas from the left back pocket. Kicks beyond defensive 50. No mark in the pack. Petty comes through, but it's tackled. And a ball up. It's a little bit of a wrestle too there, Fraser and Matt Kennedy. He never shirks the task, Matt Kennedy. And the umpire quick to toss it up, 60 from the D's goal. Meanwhile, Petty's still on the ground, up lets him go. Jath comes through, wins the clearance. Kick around his body, bounces for Jefferson on 50, gathers, hands to Windsor, running towards the boundary from 45. Caleb Windsor produces a moment of brilliance. And don't the D's fans love that at the G? What a high quality finish that was. 17 points the lead to the Bulldogs at 10-8, 68 to 7-9, 51. Mick.

0: Just explain to our listeners how hard that is to do when you're running so quickly in the opposite direction.
1: Yeah, well, surprisingly enough, that type of kick, when you do run towards the boundary and hook it across your body, you're able to get a lot more purchase on the ball. It just need it's if you can all picture that, the Buddy Franklin ones, Buddy would rather have a kick with his leg to the left boundary and bring it across the face of the goal. That's the direct reverse of a right foot coming across the back. It's not, if you go to him again, he may not kick it, but it's a comfort kick. It really is, coming across the face of the body.
2: Just kick it to the right forward pocket, and the Melbourne fans rise. Gorn wins down the tap, got it to Steele. Hand pass to Fitzgerald, kicks the half forward. Crashing the pack was Tom McDonald, but it's gathered by Bailey Dale for the Dogs, front and centre. Hand pass to Matt Kennedy, out to the Shane Warne stand wing with a hand pass to Davidson. Kicks to half forward, Norton rises and takes the chest bar. He turns on his left, miscues it though. It's going to hit a target though. Rory Lobmark's directly in front, 55 out from home. He looks up, Sanders with a couple of metres space, getting back Langford, made the spoil. West fends off the tackler. Hand pass to Richards of the Dogs. He cuts back on his right. Hand pass looking for Rory Lobb. He gathers, jams it on his boot. Ooh. And misses to the right-hand side. It wasn't a lot of control as he just tried to bang it through from 40.
1: No, it didn't. It looked ugly, but it would have been a good reward because he's tried his guts out, big Lobby.
3: Three goals to lead to the Dogs. Quick kick in. Jath marks right half-back for the Demons. Kick to the wing. Well, Karma's had a chance to mark it, dropped it, but foot soldiers there for the Doggies. Sanders roves, hands to Butterick, has a bounce, kicks the Dogs back into attack. Gorn's the third up in the pack to punch it away. Ground level, Luke Kennedy's tackled, and it will be a ball up. Salem there to apply the lock on the 19-year-old in just his sixth game. Gorn clearly taps down, hoping for Pickett, but West hustles him up the ball. West wins the ball, breaks a tackle, hands it out the back to Sanders. Sanders one way, then the other, now snaps from 60 towards the goal mouth. Norton over the top of a big pack, couldn't mark. Keziah Pickett rose for the Ds. Calmly hands it to Fitzgerald, hands it to the pocket for Bowie, who hacks it clear.
2: Up towards Chandler, couldn't take the mark. Batterick made the spoil, but he gets to the back though. Jefferson's hand pass, away to Steele. They're out now. Chandler takes it, takes a bounce at right half forward, takes the second, gets to 50. Tom McDonald at the back, the kick is over his head, and it bounces out of play, frustratingly, for him and Ed Langdon, who came charging down. And James O'Donnell takes a deep breath and thinks, oh, got out of one there.
1: Lord, yeah. Yeah, Chandler probably took one bounce too many, and the kick was just a little bit rushed. It was good play. He did see them. He wasn't selfish.
2: And rather than McDonald leading up, he tried to race back to goal. Gorn slaps it down. Jefferson's the crummer. Jams it on his left. It's touched through for a minor score. Gemma Bastiati on the boundary with the Bulldogs leading by 17 points.
4: Yeah, look, Aaron Norton is limping from the ground. Right leg issue. He was getting some treatment on his stomach and right leg before he came on for the quarter. He's going directly down in the ribs. He does not look in a good way.
1: And a Melbourne player is down on the point post. The umpire is going to stop play here.
5: I think it's Jefferson down there.
1: Yeah, so there's a fair bit of carnage at the moment.
3: Well, he's holding at his left knee, just seeing a replay. He grappled at it immediately that he went down, and he's now to his feet, but very gingerly trying to walk towards the boundary, and this will be quite the delay because he's all the way in the forward pocket and he's not moving very quickly.
2: Just got a replay of the Aaron Norton one. It was that pack mark at the other end where he so often is off balance and the majority of the weight lands on the right leg.
3: Gemma?
4: Yeah, Harry Petty is standing on the bench just asking the umpires, when can I go on? Because he's clearly the replacement for Matt Jefferson and keen to get on and into position as we see a replay on the screen for the Jefferson injury. And he does land awkwardly on that left knee. It does not look good at all, as you can hear from the crowd.
1: That's hyperextension. Yeah, hyperextension. Yep. He'd be jammed the front of his knee. There's no, you know, we're not doctors from up here, but sometimes the initial thing there is it really jams the joint together. And the little fat pad in front takes a lot of pressure. The thing you always hope that you haven't snapped your ACL.
5: Yeah.
1: Give it. That's not necessarily the mechanism. So you'd hope that he will be able to come back on. He'll certainly be sore. In fact, there he is now. He's jogging. Just that initial pain.
2: And the shock of it all.
1: Yeah, it is. It is. I don't know about Norton, though. I haven't seen what he did.
3: And that was interesting. The ump's called play on before the extra Melbourne man could get on the field. That's why Petty was saying, when can I get out there? And the Dogs affected the kick in. D's were still one short effectively. Anyway, Dogs have got it at right half back. Matt Kennedy's under pressure, but gets a hand.

0: pass to Bramble. He's got support runners. Hands to Dolan, hands to Selwood. Runs the wing. Great pressure from Tolstrup coming across, though. The kick is smothered. Tolstrup wins the ball. Hands it 1-2 to Langdon, so Tolstrup's got it back. High kick to half forward. Dale and Chandler. Dale's claiming a mark. Umstead Chandler got a piece of that. And they lock it up, and it's a ball up.
1: Yeah, I'll go along with that. I reckon he did take that mark.
0: Bulldogs 10-9-69. Demons 7-8-52. 17 points the lead to the Dogs. 29 minutes third term.
2: Langdon lays the tackle on Bramble, trying to break clear. It's why coaches always say you can't win the premiership in August, but you can certainly lose it with Van Rooyen suspended, Jeffson now injured, Aaron Norton off the field as well. The Dogs get a kick up towards half forward. Bontempelli tries to tap it on to Waitman. He gathers it right half forward. Hurries the kick inside 50. Jaff dropped the mark. West puts the pressure on. Jaff got it back to Bowie. Overran the footy. And Arnie Jones sockers it forward. The foot race is on. Jones gets there first. Jaff cheering after him. He got him in the end and lays the tackle. And then tumbled over the top of him. Jones tries to knock it out lying on his backside. No whistle. Now there is. And it's going to be holding the ball against Arnie Jones. What a circus.
1: Well...
0: And Jake Bowie ends up with the football in the right back pocket. The Bulldogs did get out by 30 points. It would have been 34 had the Cody Waitman goal not been overturned, but it was with a late touch in the arc as Petty presents to Mark Ford of right half-back for Melbourne. Plays on, kicks to half-forward. Chandler protects the drop, wins the footy, but gets locked up in a brilliant tackle from Selwood.
1: Yeah, that's fantastic.
0: And is holding the ball.
1: That's a goal-saving tackle by Selwood because... If that ball had come out, a Melbourne player, I think it would have been Fritsch running towards goal unopposed. So, really, really...
2: So that's his second one. So, what he had the Jefferson tackle in the left forward pocket and that one there on Chandler.
1: He's been very impressive since he's come to the club.
0: Uses his right boot to kick to the wing. Petty at the front of the pack. Got there on a clean clunch from Harry Petty. And he'll set up the D's from halfway.
2: Sometimes when you look down, you see the two bald heads and you have to work out which one's Max and which one's Harrison Petty. He's starting to mark it like Max. Harrison Petty up towards half forward. Karma's tackle, dispossessed, spills to Fridge. Fires on goal, needs a kind bounce and doesn't get it. Hits into the right goalpost. Melbourne are trying to make their move, but they can't finish at the moment. 2-5 in this third quarter. The margin, 16 points. Gemma on the boundary.
3: Yeah, waiting for official word from the club still, but the doctor and the physio both came up to the bench and are sitting there but did not bring Norton with them. So waiting on an update, but Bevo has come down, is coaching from the bench.
0: Dale with a long kick in. Can't find a target beyond defensive 50. Offhands it rolls out of play to take a kick. Yeah, it did, an unintentional one, but still in the interpretation. Last disposal from Dan Turner, who sort of stumbled over that, but now they're going to have a look at it.
1: Clinchy, there's a minute left. So
0: red time goals again.
1: We know what's happened
2: against the Dogs.
1: Yes.
0: So Fritsch got it in the first quarter, 31-minute mark. Petty got it in the second quarter, 30-minute mark. So Rory Lobb does get the last disposal free kick for the Bulldogs. Kicks it around the boundary. There's Petty in front again. Taking the mark. He is doing a max. Gorn is just sort of on the edge of that contest and thought, oh, well, Harry's flying. I'll let him go for it now. Petty kicks to Gorn, who holds Sanders at bay. It was the mighty versus the midget there. Sanders out of his weight division. And Max wins the mark. He kicks inside 50 on the head of McDonald. Spoiled away. Fraser roves to the Bulldogs. Hand pass sets Selwood a task. Pickett trying to steal it. Selwood dives in. Got rid of it. Play on. McDonald's there. He has a pinch from him by Fraser. He hacks a kick clear, but only to Turner of Melbourne. 60 from goal. Big kick this. Good kick too. He hits Salem in the corridor. 45 from goal and siren imminent.
1: Yeah, 19 seconds left. 14 seconds left. He'll kick this in the 30.
2: A red time goal for three.
1: Oh, God, if you want to put money on anything.
2: Who would want to be a coach?
1: I mean, just... we actually have spoken about this.
0: Well, there's other factors at play, but the Demons are trying to do all in their power to leave the MCG with a double chance tonight. It may get taken away from them, but this is a big kick in that quest. It's three-quarter time. The Bulldogs lead by 16 points, and Christian Salem, after the three-quarter time siren with the man on the mark, 40 outs. He's only kicked one goal this year. To make it a 10-point margin at three-quarter time, a stutter step from Salem. He hits it with his left, and it's through for a point.
1: Or is it?
0: It's hooked. It's a point. And the Dogs by 15 at the final change. Gemma?
3: Aaron Norton is done for the day with a right ankle injury, so bad signs for the Bulldogs.
0: That is huge news, not only for the rest of this game, but the rest of the season, however long it may last for the Bulldogs. So that's 10-9, 69 to 7-10, 54 at three-quarter time. A 15-point lead for the Dogs. So they led by 14 at quarter time, by 11 at half time, got out by 30. Out by 30 points, but the D's have kicked the last couple of goals in the game. Two for Norton, but he's done for the day with that injury. Two for Jones. That's four. And what have we got? Waitman, Bontempelli, Matt Kennedy, West, Richards and Frazier.
2: Correct, Wade. Eight individual goal kickers for the Dogs, six for the Demons.
0: Yeah, two for Petty and singles for Windsor, Langdon, McDonald, Fritch and Pickett. So Dogs by 15 points at three-quarter time, repeating that it stumps in the cricket. Australia lead by 101 at 8 for 165 in reply to Bangladesh's 64. Story of the day, Mitch Stark with six wickets for Australia as Bangladesh was sent in and rolled in just 34 overs. Head 22, Renshaw 8, Labuschagne 4, Smith 42, Carey 5, Webster 0, Cummins 0, Stark 1, the dismissed bats. But Cam Green, following on from his good form in Darwin, he goes to stumps 51 not out. Nathan Lyon 10 not out. Australia 8 for 165 and in front by 101 runs. Of course, you can hear all of that across the rest of the weekend on ABC. Listen, look for the red cricket button. In the AFL W, into the third quarter, Geelong 11-3-69 leads St Kilda 2-2-14 after there were wins for the Western Bulldogs over Richmond and Gold Coast over West Coast earlier today. And in the NRL, Manly beat Newcastle 44-24. Half-time, the Warriors 26 beat South Sydney 8. Three-quarter time here. Bulldogs by 15 points at the G. It's Saturday footy on ABC Sport.
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2: Sends it long, Waitman in a wrestle with Lever. Norton back with a flight, almost took the mark, just couldn't hang on to it. Spills out, Jaff puts his head over the footy. Riley West tackles him, ball's dislodged. Holding the ball, free kick going the way of the Dogs. Riley West pretty much directly in front, one behind for him tonight as he puts through the first goal of the third quarter.
0: Bouncing ball gathered by Butterick, left half back for the Bulldogs. Kicks it around the wing. Space for Jones to gather. Looks infield. The kick on the 45's good. Hits Frazier. Runs to 60. Deep entry for Norton. Marks plays on and kicks the goal.
2: Kicks the Dogs to half forward. Bowie up with one arm as he was wrestling with Dolan. Free kick the Dogs' way. Bontempelli takes the advantage from 55. Welcome back, Bont. New baby and all. As he celebrates with his teammates at half forward, three quick goals for the Dogs to start this third quarter, and they're out by 28 points.
0: Kicks to right half forward. Jefferson crashes the pack and takes a fine big man's mark, 60 from goal. He was four in the pack there. Kicks to Pickett in the pocket. Ah, that's better. And Cozzy takes the mark on the tough angle in the right forward pocket. He'll get his teammates going, perhaps. One thing, he'll get the crowd going. He's trying the right foot. Banana, what a skillful player he is. Executed with perfection. Jaff comes through, wins the clearance. Kick around his body, bounces for Jefferson on 50. Gathers, hands to Windsor, running towards the boundary from 45. Caleb Windsor produces a moment of brilliance. And don't the D's fans love that at the G? What a high-quality finish that was.
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0: So the Matrix continues to take shape. If you're in South Australia, you'll hear Adelaide and Greater Western Sydney. The rest of you, the next stop is Cardinia Park. G'day, Lauren Borden.
6: Oh, hello, Q. You're right. It's a big night tonight, isn't it, for the Cats? Geelong taking on Richmond. If they win, that means that they'll settle in a week off and they'll be in the top six. And, of course,

0: percentage counts. Like you said, you just mentioned the Adelaide and GWS clash coming up. If Adelaide wins that one by a big percentage, Geelong will have to be on top of their game against Richmond. Obviously, they're coming in red-hot favourites and are expected to defeat the Tigers. But there is a fair bit on this game as we're coming into it. I'm very excited for the call team. I'll have Joel Peterson alongside me, Daniel Harford and Nathan Burke as well, with Tim Morgan on the boundary. But plenty to play out for tonight between Geelong and Richmond. And, of course, we'll keep you across Adelaide and GWS if you are in one of the states that are coming to get in your park after you.
1: Good on you, Loz. And wherever you are, you can make your choice. There are two AFL buttons on ABC Listen, ABC AFL and AFL Extra. So you can choose which game you'd like to listen to. Just toggle between Cat Park and Adelaide Oval. Dogs by 15 points as the final term begins here. Melbourne hoping to be in the top four tonight. If they lose Clinchy, they might have to play next week.
2: All sorts of possibilities. Final quarter underway. Gorn wins down the opening tap in the direction of Sharp over around the footy. Lob takes it back. Hand pass to Frazier to Richards. Over the top to Dolan. Back to Richards on the run. Hand pass over the top. A bouncing ball for Luke Kennedy. Gave it to Hines. Break the tackle. Steadies and goals. Inside 20 seconds. What a response for the Dogs without Aaron Norton in this final quarter. They steady with the first goal and lead by 21 points. 11-9-75 to Melbourne 7-12-54. A shot out of a cannon, Mick, once they got out of the centre square.
3: That was outstanding. It's predictable. Max Gorn is going to try to win the game by... He's probably best on the ground, or close to best on the ground. He's whacked it out, but if you're going to whack the ball out like that, particularly there's only three in the middle, the Dogs were smart enough to have a player placed right where that whack was going to go, and you've got to keep doing that.
1: Gemma Bastiani on the boundary.
4: Yeah, Matt Jefferson has been ruled out for the remainder of the game as well with that left knee issue. He came back at three-quarter time with a really heavily strapped knee, tried to do some run through, some pretty grimacing through it. So no more for Matt Jefferson, no more Aaron Norton.
1: Oh, Dogs just concede that centre tap to Gorn, and the explosion out of the middle. Cozzy Pickett kicks it into the post on the run from 50. Sparrow fed it to him. It happened so quick. We've had one go one way, one the other.
3: Yep.
1: It's almost like we're across the footbridge at Rod Laver Arena, Clinchy.
3: There's got to be a better contest in the middle by the Dogs as far as the ruck goes. I think their mid plays are going okay.
2: Bramble played on, decided to try and get around Chandler. Did that successfully, sends it up the wing. Selwood and Petty. Selwood brings it down. Petty scraps forward at ground level and holding the ball. Free kick against Butterick on the bottom of that pack. Petty gives it away to Causey. Kicks Melbourne inside 50 in the direction of Turner, who's gone forward and takes the mark up against the boundary line against Buku Kamas.
3: Good move. Good move.
2: Dan Turner had a concern with his knee in the first quarter. He's been defensive tonight. He's gone into the forward 50 with the injury to Matt Jefferson in that third quarter.
3: Yeah, it's a good move because, again, it's going to stretch the Dogs out.
2: He's kicked two goals, two so far this season. Dan Turner from his 13 games. Tight against the boundary. Tough shot on goal. Doesn't like it off the boot. It's to the right-hand side and a minor score. So the Dogs lead by 19 points. A goal to two behinds the way of the Dogs in this final term.
1: Dale with a short kick into Frazier in the right back pocket. Marks and hands it back to Bailey Dale. Runs the boundary, gets to half back before kicking to the wing. West nudge. Rivers under the flight of the ball, couldn't mark, but butters up at ground level to win the footy for the Dogs. Hands it to Sanders, jinks away from Jath, who hands it back then to West, but his kick's turned over, Pickett intercepts, doesn't mark, kicks it off the ground, bit lazy, Selwood picks up for the Bulldogs at right half back, kicks towards half forward on the head of Jones, who outmarks Lever. Great job from Artie Jones.
3: Oh, great mark. Great mark, given that Lever's got inches, probably should have smashed it further than what he tried.
1: Jones kicks it to a two-on-two near the boundary. Bontempelli marks right where the paint of 50 meets the boundary paint. It's in his wheelhouse, but he doesn't go for goal. Sets it up to the goal. Now Cooper Hines out the back. Read it better than Langdon. Marks and goals. He has been the man in this last quarter. Two goals for Cooper Hines. And the Bulldogs out by 25. At 12 goals, 9, 81 to 7, 14, 56.
3: Two in, two goals. Same player. I think he was a very early pick too. Expectations were quite high for him. He's produced a couple

0: Good things today, not a lot of possessions, but if you're going to kick, if you're going to get possessions and they can be goals, they are gold in a game which is quite low scoring.
1: He was pick 20, Mick, back in 2024. He was a runner-up in the Morris Medal for the best and fairest in the underage footy. Xavier Lindsay actually won that. He's the son of four-game blue John Hines. Mm. But the disappointment part for Stephen King will be the fact that Ed Langdon was there and just didn't get a hand to it.
0: Oh, exactly.
1: The previous goal, Cooper Hines was able to break through about three tackles and finish.
0: He's a strong player, Clinchy.
1: Back in the middle, Gorn wins down the tap against Lobb, trying to get it to Cozzy Pickett, can't get a disposal away. He taps it away from Frazier, gave it back to Gorn. Melbourne inside 50, kick wide of Tom McDonald, threw the hands back, wanting a free kick, doesn't get it. Selwood knocks it out, into the path of O'Donnell, out past to Bramble, almost tackled by Tom McDonald, knocked it out to Sanders, back to Selwood against the boundary line, out pass around the turf to Richards, got it to Bramble, tackled by Fitzgerald, pinned the arm, but the umpire was blocked there. The Melbourne fans in the Olympic stand weren't, and they plead their case.
2: Yep, we weren't either.
1: See that he had an arm pinned.
2: We weren't either.
1: Backwards to the umpire.
2: Yeah, lucky to get away with that.
0: And the Dogs load up around this stoppage because they know that Gorn is going to get his hand to it most times.
2: Ball tossed in. And again he does, Mick. Down to Fitzgerald. He was under pressure, had to tow it in field to no great effect. Players pile in on top of it, about 60 from Melbourne's goal. Ump lets them play and Sparrow extracts out the back. Rushes a high kick to full forward. Two on two in the pack, off hands. Chandler roves and snaps from the left forward pocket and kicks a much needed goal for the Demons. All the full tall timber just fought amongst themselves. And Kate Chandler arrived to make the most of the crumbs. 12-9-81, plays 8-14, 62, Dogs by 19, 6 minutes, final turn.
0: But barely 3.5 minutes have been played of actual time, so there's plenty of time if the D's are good enough, but they'll need to get more and more of that type of play. Chandler, left footer going to the fence and brought it across his body. Really, really good goal, but again, you get a lot of purchase like that, so... a very well needed goal given the Dogs opened up with their first two. It just seems to be that they can't quite hold on long enough, the Dogs, and they'll need getting dominated in the ruck.
1: Gorn one down the tap, but Bontepelli realised that's where he's going. He gets the clearance, broke the tackle of Pickett, half pass to Richards, a bullet pass to Artie Jones, who leads up and takes the mark.
0: Yeah,
1: there was nothing Colton Falstrip could do on that occasion. The pass was just that good.
0: Well, the two players that had it, Matt, you called it, Bontempelli to Richards, and Richards was like an absolute bullet. And you've got to hang on to those. You've got a player all over you. So Artie Jones, that was a very good mark. I know it was on his chest, but they're difficult to take when you've got a player who's buffeting you all the way.
1: So the Dogs have booted 5-3 since halftime. All three of the D's goals have been spectacular. But the Dogs are rolling their sleeves up. Artie Jones from right on 50. Doesn't hit it sweetly. It's out to the left. Gorn back there. He takes the mark in front of the behind line. The Bulldogs by 19 points.
2: Gorn kicks to right half back. He's got Sparrow in space. Gathers on the bounce now. Williams closes him down. Sparrow evades the tackle. Kicks with his right to the wing, but Bontempelli intercepts. Petty was the target. Bont read the play. Dogs have got the ball. As he chips in field, Dale takes the mark. Defensive side of the wing. Short kick around the edge of the centre square. Richards marks, now hands it back to Dale, who ran on. Dale kicks wide looking for Lobb, and he outmarks Rivers.
0: Good
2: play. The paint of 50 meets the boundary paint, Mick.
0: Yeah, good play. Getting away from Gorn. Gorn's not going to run out to the fence to do that. He's going to stand where the long kicks come in. So if the Dogs can lower their eyes and find a player like Lobb, he's no guarantee to kick this, but it keeps the ball away from Gorn marking that ball deep.
2: And unlike his look throughout the year, the conservative hairstyle of Rory Lobb the last few weeks. Couple of steps, right foot kick to the top of the goal square. Gorn flies from behind to punch the pack, but Matt Kennedy rose for the Dogs. Hands to Frazier, off a step. Oh, misses badly to the right. He had a bit more time and he was straight in front and he sprayed that chance. Dogs by 20 points. 12-10-82 to 8-14-62.
1: Now he brings the Demons back into play. Kicks to Salem, who spots up the pass to Harrison Petty. Takes the mark at right half back for the Demons. Kicks out towards the Shane Warne stand side to Fritsch. Bailey Dale made the spoil. Williams gathers for the Dogs. Out pass over the top to Matt Kennedy. To Hines. Two last quarter goals for him. To Frazier. Kicks out wide looking for Dolan on the bounce. He gathers. Trying to chip it over the top to Artie Jones. A beautifully weighted pass. Ball knocked out of his hands by Gorn. As he had it long enough in the eyes of the umpire. And Artie Jones gets a closer look to goal than his previous shot. This is in the left forward pocket about 30 metres out.
0: He's been a thorn in their side all day. For Melbourne, he's at the football. He's got good hands. He does kick goals.
1: He's kicked two goals tonight, 20 for the season. He is a live wire out of contracted season's end. The Western Australian opens up the angle, curls it around, and extends the lead for the Dogs once more. They're answering every challenge the Demons are throwing at the moment. 3-1 so far in this final term, and the margin is 26 points the Bulldogs' way. 13-10-88 to Melbourne 8-14-62. The D's have only lost the one game at the MCG so far this season, and with the Blues' upset win over the Dockers earlier, the possibility if the Demons had have won, we would have got a Collingwood-Carlton wildcard final. Gemma Bastiati on the boundary.
3: Yeah, Ed Richards just came off, just looking sore in like the sternum, and went down into the rooms with the Dockers. He doesn't look overly concerned, but clearly just needs to get that checked out.
2: And repeating, Aaron Norton and Matt Jefferson both out of the game with injuries. Thanks, Gemma Bastiati, downstairs. Well, it's almost been a tease from the D's, Mick. They've looked like they were going to get back into the game all game, but they're 4+ goals down now. 10 minutes final term, centre stoppage, and they get the clearance. Sparrow with a hand pass to Steele. Steele gives to Fitzgerald by hand. Kick to attacking 50, and Petty presents to Mark. 45 from goal, and, well, they might get one back here again just to stay within arm's length.
0: Yeah, Melbourne need what the Dogs have done. Their top-end players have got engaged. Gorn's been on top all day. Petty's been very impressive. There's no question about this. I think he's going for his third goal here. But it's Pickett that's the one who's got to really, I guess, generate that enthusiasm and that little bit of excitement.
2: Petty will have to clear 50. He strikes it from 48, slight angle right. Great kick. That's the third goal for Harry Petty. And Melbourne just stick around. Dogs by 20 points at 13-10-88 to 9-14-68. And on the text line, 0437-774, T from Melbourne, who's a neutral supporter, he says, I'm just judging on the call with no visual. It sounds like the Bulldogs are using Gorn as their own ruckman. You think they're roving the Max in the middle?
0: No, not in the middle necessarily. The middle's a little bit bare. You can only have three players on the ground, so... But if he goes the long one all the time, they're going to pick him off at 12 o'clock. So that one's a given. It's if he starts to pass, and when Pickett's on the ball, he'll bring the ball back to Pickett more times than not.
1: Crowd posted at 44,258 fans as it's down to Cozzy Pickett here. Drives Melbourne inside 50. Petty got rid of his opponent O'Donnell and takes the mark.
0: Yes.
1: Those hit-outs are 54 to Max Gorn, to 13 to Rory Lobb. It's 14-3, the hit-outs to advantage the way of Gorn.
0: Well, you could pick that one here that he's going to go to Pickett, who sits on his right shoulder. The only one, Bontempelli looked at him and thought, will I go there? Didn't, and as a consequence, paid the price. Quickly in, 6-on-6, Petty finds space.
1: And the irony with Aaron Norton out for the game, Matthew Jefferson out for the game, which forward can stand up? It's Harrison Petty who has a look at his fourth and two final quarter goals. Out to the right, he fires on goal and misses to the left-hand side. Turner gets hands to it but can't complete the mark. And the Bulldogs lead is 19 points. 13 minutes gone, final term from the MCG.
2: Saturday footy on ABC Sport. Short inbound down the corridor. Gardner marks it but still inside defensive 50. Quentin Hull, Matt Clinch, Mick Malthouse and Gemma Bastiani with you at the G as Gardner kicks long to a pack on the wing. Well, Davidson had a flight that couldn't mark, but West Rose for the Dogs. Hands to Sanders, hands to Frazier. They break from the congestion. Frazier's kick wide, looking for Kennedy in the pocket. He gathers, but is tackled immediately by Tolstrup of Melbourne. And it's a ball up.
0: That's a great kick, that. He had nothing in front of him except a small player with a tall... Puts it in the air. Melbourne marked that. That ball on the ground now is a 50-50 ball in the forward line.
2: Pickett roves the tap and kicks the D's out of immediate danger. A rush ball. Petty presenting up defensive side of the wing. He marked and off the ground. Hand passes to the running Langford. Takes a bounce. Harvey Langford kicks to attacking 50. And a mark to Laurie. Bailey Laurie takes.

0: makes it 45 from goal. Didn't give the hand pass to Pickett, who was running by on 50. Taking the responsibility.
1: Harrison Petty has got severe cramp 70 metres behind the ball. So he's got the pickle juice out now. Don't need him. He's the one forward that's right on top.
0: So Laurie has kicked 12 goals this year. Plenty of time left. This is a big kick. To make it just 13 points, shanked it off the instep and will be lucky to score. Doesn't score. Out of bounds on the full near side. Free kick will be taken by Karmas in the right back pocket for the Dogs, who lead it by 19 points. 14 minutes final turn.
2: Yeah, bad miss. 3-3 for Harrison Petty, and Laurie there with that shot out on the full. The clearing kick up towards halfback. Petty and Gorner both there from the Karmas kick. It's knocked on by the Bulldogs. Up the wing, Tholstrup might see this roll out of play, which will be a lasso free kick for Melbourne. It was off the boot of Cody Waitman. So Tholstrup has it, members side. The Demons trail by 19 points. He veers out to the right, sends it long. In the Max Gorn direction, in from the side, Gardner spoils it down to Bailey Williams. Hand pass to Matt Kennedy, checks a kick over the top to Davidson. Floats a hand pass forward to Artie Jones. He's corralled by Tholstrup. Hand pass over the top to Bailey Williams. He gets centre wing, tumbles the kick up towards Riley West, who read it superbly. Bowie copped a foot to the back of the head. West was flying high, and for half a moment, Bowie thought it was going out of the full, only to see his opponent claim the mark.
1: It's been in good form, Bowie, all day. West has had his moments, but that is a fantastic mark. One-on-one. Takes his 30 seconds to... You wear down the clock now. Melbourne have got to kick forward to win it, I think, from here.
2: And Riley West realising taking time off the clock is half the objective as well. One goal, one. For the son of a great Riley West, out to the right. He fires on goal to cross the face. Gorn sets himself.
0: Free kick, Dogs.
2: And a free kick by the non-officiating umpire going the way of the Dogs. Cody Waitman impeded. Or was it Joel Frazier?
0: I think it's Gardner.
2: It's Gardner. Okay. Wow. Third time around.
0: Yep, he went to deck in the periphery. I know you had to watch the ball, Matt, but saw Gardner go down in the pocket.
2: So this would be something for the defender who's kicked three goals for his career.
0: I can only assume he was blocked trying to run to get to that contest.
1: I've got to say I missed it. I was watching the...
0: I'm just having a guess, Mick, but... Yeah, we're still waiting for the replay.
2: So game number 56 for Ryan Gardner. His first since round 13 against Hawthorn. A chance to kick a goal here that might deliver the Bulldogs a big victory. They lead by 25 points. And they come from everywhere to celebrate his first goal of the season and just his fourth of his career. Ryan Gardner, as the second ruck tonight, has kicked a goal against Max Gorn, which is maybe a little unfair against Max, but the collateral of bodies going each direction has resulted in a free kick for Gardner after Gorn had taken the mark. And the Bulldogs lead by 25 points. Melbourne have not led at any stage tonight. 14-10-94 the Dogs.
1: Oh, silly
2: to Melbourne 9-15-69.
0: So we've seen it, Nick.
1: Yeah.
0: Gardner was trailing Gorn, who was trying to get to the last line, and Ed Langdon put a light shoulder on him.
1: Oh, blocking shoulder.
0: You reckon there was enough in it?
1: Yeah. No, there's enough in it for a free kick. Yeah. No question. It didn't have to. You're blocking it for Gorn, yeah, but the ball's not even in the air.
0: Yep, so Langdon giving away the free kick. Clean possession, Gorn in the middle. Hands it to Pickett. Has a bounce. Make it 2-55. Doesn't shoot for goal. Kicks it to the goal mouth. Out the back, McDonald couldn't get a boot to it. Picked up and hacked on goal by Chandler of the Demons. But, well, it took a ricochet into the post. So that's not out on the full. It is a boundary throw-in.
1: He just hasn't done it enough today, Pickett. Maybe he hasn't been in the middle enough. I didn't see him... He just seems to be spasmodic there.
0: Oh.
1: He's the most, one of the most dynamic players in there, particularly when you've got a ruck like Gorn.
0: It's a one-handed spoil by Riley West there. Great smother on that kick from Chandler. Throw in. Demon's still deep in attack. McDonald picks up. Gets on his left. Snaps from 30. T's still in it. This has been a tease for 3.5 quarters for Melbourne supporters, and no doubt a bit of a heart stopper for Dogs fans. In a sense, they know their fate. It's Melbourne who are really sweating on the outcome here. And that's one. Make it 2 goals now for Tom McDonald. Getting some space to snap on his left. And it's a 19-point lead again to the Dogs. And there's still 7.5 minutes of playing time, Mick.
1: Yeah, well, that's right. The old cliche, for every minute you've got a chance to kick a goal. Well, we've seen him in 15, 16.

0: in second. So, I mean, that's probably just an overstatement. But whilst Gawn's in there, Pickett's in there with him, up against Gardner. I'd be doing a bit of work on Pickett, taking his right leg. So you need two on the one side.
1: So in the absence of forwards, it's defenders who are kicking goals. Gawn down to Pickett on cue, bursting out of the centre square. Pulls his kick as he tries to kick it towards Chandler. Spoiled away by Selwood. Chandler gets it back. Half pass away to Langford. Another one for the knees. Two in the space of 90 seconds, and this game is alive once more. The Bulldogs by 13 points. And just like that, Max and Cozzy out of the centre square make something happen. The Dogs nervously 14-10-94 to the Demons 11-15-81. Approaching 20 minutes gone in the final term. Mick Malthouse on ABC Sport.
0: Well, we spoke about, Quinton, we were talking 7.45, yep. 7.31, that took 14 seconds.
2: Yeah, 13 or 14 seconds. And just repeating, if Melbourne win the game, they will be in the top four for the time being. If they lose the game, they risk having to play in the wildcard games next week. The stakes are huge for the D's. The Dogs will play a wildcard game no matter what. And aren't the Melbourne fans, it's their home game at the G. They're trying to get behind their team. And Gawn's just doing everything in the middle. Clean possession, hands to Fitzgerald, kicked to half forward on the header, Fritsch. Spoiled away by O'Donnell, but Cozzy roves. Hand passes pinch by Richards in the time of need for the Bulldogs. Runs defensively, creates some space and time, and chips to the Bont. The two guns combine. Bont marks at halfback, kicks it to the wing, half volleyed by Kennedy, but he scoops it up, hands to Davidson on the wing, long kick on the head of Waitman. Lever got back to spoil for Melbourne. Important ball in the pocket. Jones picks up for the Bulldogs. He's hard on the boundary, hands to Waitman. Waitman snap. It rolled under the feet of Salem and into the post. Salem was there to try and stop it, but it beat him under his studs and into the post for a point. Dogs by 14.
1: Salem quickly brings Melbourne back into play. Got it away to Rivers. Sends it up the wing. Sharp drag down by Selwood. Didn't have the footy, says the umpire. Melbourne free kick on the members' side. Sharp looks up to half forward. Sends it in the direction of Turner. It clears him. Foot races on. O'Donnell got there first. Chappell lays the tackle. Throws him to the turf. And Melbourne have got it into the left forward pocket. A ball up 45 metres out from their goal.
0: Well, a good play by O'Donnell, though. One touch, had to take the big hit.
1: Dogs by 14 points. Gardner wins down the tap. Got it away to Bailey Dale. Kicks the Dogs up the wing. Waitman desperately diving, trying to get a hand to it and sees it out of play against Rivers. Bowie is the loose across half-back for the Demons. The Bulldogs 14-11-95 to Melbourne 11-15-81. The Dogs burst out of the gates with the opening three goals of the match. They've led all afternoon, evening, and the Demons with so much at stake here.
2: Throwing just forward to the wing for Melbourne. And Gawn, brilliant tap over the back to Chandler. Rush kick inside 50, straight to Fritsch. A bit fortuitous, but Bailey Fritsch takes the chest mark. 45 from goal.
0: Yeah, well, you play in front. That's what happens. It's a mongrel kick going in. Some of those haphazard, some of those chaos kicks that go in, they're the ones that the hardest to read by a backline player, and you never know.
2: Were there conversations as to whether or not Max was getting a ninth All-Australian or not? But, boy, just look at the influence he has on a game.
0: I thought you were going to say be knighted.
2: Bailey Fritsch, 48 metres left. Boot. D's with three in a row. And it's an eight-point margin at the G. Second for Fritsch. And I reckon those beneath us in this old so-called smoker stand, Mick, they'd agree.
0: Well,
2: Sir Max, he's doing it all.
0: Well, I'd argue the case that he's probably the best ruckman ever. Now, I know we've had some brilliant ones, but a bloke that, on today's performance alone, I'll just bring up his entire stats. He's had 27...
1: leading possession,
0: 14 contested possessions, 10 clearances, 8 inside 50. So if that doesn't get 3 votes, he can go off now. mind you, if he goes off now, they won't win.
1: So Melbourne have kicked 3 goals in 3 minutes, Mick. Don't worry about red time.
0: No, and Kickett's got to stay out there.
1: 8-point lead the Dogs' way. It's crumbling away. Gawn over the back. Richard shafts it for the Dogs. Drives a kick inside 50. Melbourne set themselves. Artie Jones got hands to it. Volstrup knocks it down. Then becomes the tackler on Jones as West tries to wrestle it away from him. A ball up 40 metres out from the Dogs' goal. 44,000 into the MCG. Gawn tries to knock it clear for Melbourne. Davidson leads the foot race. Langdon just bumps him out of the

0: away, gathers it for Melbourne, bangs it up the wing. It'll be a lasso free kick as it bounces out of play. And the Dogs will take it back centre wing.
1: And repeating, Jefferson for Melbourne and Norton for the Dogs out of the game with injuries. Bulldogs go back inside 50. Gorn's there to tap it away from the pack. Bontempelli's at the feet of it, but he's locked up by the tackle of Sparrow. And we'll see a ball up on attacking 50 for the Bulldogs. 8 points the lead to the Doggies. 24 and a half minutes final term. Luke Kennedy comes clear from the contest for the Dogs. Near the boundary, left foot kicks a sky to the goal mouth. Matt Kennedy's underneath it to catch it. Kennedy takes a mark near the point post. Hard in the left forward pocket. Kennedy.
2: Yeah. This could be a nightmare for the AFL, this kick. Because they're expecting 100,000.
1: You reckon they want Melbourne to win for the Carlton Collingwood Wildcat?
2: They are. No, certainly they would be wanting that.
1: Matt Kennedy, two steps infield, right foot snap. Beautifully done. Second goal for Matt Kennedy. Dogs back out by 14 points. There are bullet casings all over the MCG in this last quarter. It's a shootout to the finish post in this one.
2: Well, we spoke at three-quarter time that it wasn't a high-scoring game. But all of a sudden, we've got 10 goals, 5 kicked, and we've done three-quarters, literally three-quarters, or just a bit over three-quarters of the actual quarter. I always talk about 20-minute quarters, not the rubbish time on stuff. But there's been some big lifts by... Max Gorn is outstanding. You've got Pickett's kept him in the game, but Bontempelli, even Gardner in the ruck, what he's done is he has caused a nuisance value. Then you've got Ed Richards, Kennedy, as you said. The Dogs technically should hang on. And have a look where their wing is standing.
0: 5 goals apiece in the final term. Gorn gets it down, trying to link up with Pickett. Spilled the way of steel, tackle dispossessed. Bontempelli for the Dogs, hand pass to Richards. Hand pass missed Luke Kennedy. He's tackled by Steele, stripped of it, holding the ball. The D's take the advantage. Bowie with a hand pass inboard to Sparrow. Drives it up towards half forward. Flying in front, Langford takes the mark in front of Selwood. He's just held up momentarily.
2: Yeah, he's fantastic, Selwood.
0: Harvey Langford plays on, veers out to the left. Petty's the target, deep inside 50. McDonald off hands. Bailey Williams hand pass out towards Chandler. Gathers, sidesteps an opponent. Jamson on the boot, kicks it straight out of the full. The blood rushed to his head. He was trying to be the hero. The Bulldogs still lead by 14 points, approaching 27 minutes gone in the final term.
2: What I said about Selwood, for a young player coming to this side, he's such a determined player. You can't get an easy kick on him.
1: Dale with the long kick from the pocket towards the wing. Waitman a chance. Oh, he's on hands and knees, burrowing at the feet of Rivers there to lock it in. And he succeeds in doing so. So we're inching closer to the Bulldogs versus Collingwood here on what we assume will be Friday night in the first of the wildcard finals. Richards wins the stoppage for the Bulldogs. Left foot kick to half forward. It bounces kindly for Davidson. 60 from goal. Davidson kicks to an open 50. Tolstra first back there. The Demons will need to be near on perfect from here. There's just beyond 3 minutes in the game left, and they trail by 14 points. Tolstrup kicks up the corridor, marked by Steele. Has a bounce, plays on, kicks from half-back to half-forward. Over the head of Gorn, rove by Dale. He swivels and hacks a high ball, not a great clearance, on the head of the pack on the wing. Over the ball, Selwood couldn't pick up it. Matt Kennedy does. Hands it to Williams and hands it out the back to Dale at right half-back.
0: He takes his time to try and find a short pass. Michael Selwood lunging to his right, can't take the mark. Richards comes crashing in, gathered, tackled, got a hand pass out to Sanders, hand pass to Davidson, time off the clock, looks inboard, Artie Jones marks it right half forward. Now he's got Bontempelli in the pocket, spots him now, chips it out there, and the Bont takes the mark, and he'll take his full 30 seconds with 28 minutes on the clock and a 14-point lead. The time is as valuable as potentially the goal he's about to kick.
2: Yeah, absolutely. I think they've settled well, the Dogs. Under pressure, they've been able to clean it up going out of their back line. They've been able to get the ball out comfortably.
0: And if the Brownlow medal isn't going the way of Nick Dacos, there's not too many footy fans who wouldn't love to see this man with one around his neck. Bontempelli with his second to close out the show. The Bulldogs' best says that'll do. A 20-point lead at the 29-minute mark of the final term. The Bulldogs 16-11, 107 to Melbourne 12-15, 87. A final quarter without Aaron Norton. And Marcus Bontempelli leads the way in a 6-5 final quarter display.

0: Lob smashes it out of the middle. McDonald's in the ruck now. That might be as much of a concession as anything. Gawn's not there. Fraser picks up for the Bulldogs. Kicks to Davidson in the pocket. And Davidson takes the mark for the Bulldogs. Hard on the paint. 30 from goal. And D's fans, having cheered for their lot for the last couple of hours, they're about to become Richmond and Greater Western Sydney fans for the evening.
1: Well, what they will do is pray that Gawn doesn't come back on again and just rests up, because they've lost that centre square because he wasn't in there.
0: Sam Davidson opens up the angle with a right foot snap from the left forward pocket. Drags it near side for a point. Dogs by 21 late on at the G. 16-12, 108 to 12-15, 87.
2: Falstrip just bangs it down the middle of the ground, looking for Petty against the field, off hands, it's sport away. Dale short to Sanders, not 15, cuts around a couple of tacklers, steals one of them, great vision, sends it out left, and Riley West takes the mark. He's within range, right on 50, and valuable time off the clock once more. Ed Richards and a few of his teammates point to the clock, use your full 30 seconds.
1: The first time in the last minute of the of this game that Melbourne won't score if he uses his 30 seconds. Oh.
2: And the cheers for Marcus Pontepelli as he comes to the bench. The Demons are about to lose their second game at the MCG for season 2026. And for Stephen King, what a Cinderella season it's been as West veers out to the right. He's just going to poke it in the Sanders direction in a wrestle off hands that's gathered by Artie Jones, trying to knock it out. Chandler had it for a moment, lost it. Luke Kennedy, hand pass to Davidson. It's in the congestion now. Chandler tries to get a hand pass out. Davidson tackled. Chandler locks it to him. And the umpire will ball it up. It's about 40 metres out from the Bulldogs' goal.
0: And a nervous weekend ahead now for the Demons. As Lobb gets the tap down, Davidson has it punched away from him. He's tackled by Steele, got a kick to it. Stolen by Salem. Clears defensive 50 for the D's. But oh, how the jitters will go through the bones of the red and the blue as the Bulldogs lock in a wild card against the Magpies. The Doggies have won by 21 points.

And after all of that, they were never headed. Never headed the Bulldogs. They led by 14 points at quarter time, 11 at half time, 15 at three quarter time, and win the game by 21. Final score 16-12, 108 to 12-15, 87. The Bulldogs move to 54 premiership points. They will finish eighth on the ladder and meet Collingwood in a wild card game next week.

0: And just for kicks, in old money, the Dogs would have just kicked Collingwood out of the finals. But that doesn't exist anymore. They play him in the first of the so-called finals next week.
1: Yeah, it's sort of... we talk about this, and I'll go... You know my views.
0: Well, I heard you with Clint on AFL Saturday today.
1: Well, it's not a final.
0: Not happy about it. But anyway, you can only play the scenario in front of you. How'd they hold them at arm's length all day, Mick?
1: Well, they basically won the stoppages, even though they were dominant. The best on the ground was no doubt, and I guess I have to do the votes, and Maxie Gaughan to me, with figures like 28 possessions, 15 contested, 10 clearances, 8 inside 50s, he could have, if they had won, it would have been on the back of his hard work. They didn't get a great deal of value around the ground from his

0: dominance in the ruck. In fact, they got good value in the middle, but they didn't get value around the ground because...
1: That'll be the coaching challenge, won't it? 46-37, the clearance is Melbourne's way, but the Bulldogs read Gorn's tap as well as Melbourne did.
0: Absolutely, and they had what the Dogs had, they had an inner, so they were pressed in close, and then they had an outer. So on the outer, if anything went outside, they were able to hold it in there. Now, may well have gone in terms of statistics to Melbourne, but Dogs were able to resurrect it or stop it. And as a consequence, inside 50s, the Dogs, even though they only went in 50, they went in quickly into the inside their front 50. And they moved the ball so quick that was if we counted the goals, and I don't know them. I know they've kicked 16, but I would say that at least 10 come from really quick play, and Melbourne were not in a position to hold them up. So it was great play by the Dogs. And then outside the front 50, it became a trench. And nothing better than the Dogs love a bit of trench warfare. We know that Liberatore's not out there, but just throw those other boys in there, and they couldn't get, and Melbourne couldn't get clear. To me, if I'm going to give votes, I'd say Richards in around that was consistent. He was the one that was consistently picking off that hit by Gorn and consistently drawing forward. And if I was going to have the third vote, I'd go Petty.
2: Well, you do. You can save your powder till a little bit later.
0: I'll say Petty because ending on the end of that, he was fundamental to Melbourne winning the game. I don't even know what he kicked. Three goals.
2: Petty, he kicked 3-3, I think it was.
0: Kicked 3-3. But even when he went behind the ball, he was able to take the contested marks and hold up play. So all up, I think the Dogs won the trench and won the quickness of moving the ball to forward line, and that certainly was the difference. Melbourne couldn't get a quick play into their forward line, except, as I said, in the last one when Pickett was able to pick off a very good tap by Maxi Gorn.
1: It's an incredible penultimate day of the home and away season. Just when you think we're starting to make sense of it, the Blues with a massive upset win over Fremantle, everyone starts to think about, well, Collingwood Carlton would be a pretty good wild card final if the D's win.
2: Well, they had it,
1: and the Bulldogs go, hang on,
2: it was taken away, and then they got it again, and now it's taken away again. So the Collingwood Carlton.
0: So are we helping with you with the?
2: If the favourites win tonight,
1: so the first of the wild cards are locked in, the Bulldogs and Collingwood, that's locked in, and Melbourne most likely are going to have a 15 win season and miss the top six.
2: If Geelong and Adelaide win tonight, it'll be the D's playing Carlton. So think of the stories of those two seasons.
0: Who plays Carlton?
2: There are ifs and buts, but with no disrespect to Richmond and Greater Western Sydney, Geelong and Adelaide are firm favourites for the two games that will be played tonight. Should Geelong win and Adelaide win, Geelong will move to 60 premiership points, and they have a superior percentage to Melbourne.
0: Yep.
2: Adelaide will move to 60 premiership points. Adelaide also has a superior percentage to Melbourne.
0: Yep.
2: So Melbourne, if those two results go that way, would on percentage drop to seventh and play Carlton.
0: Yep.
1: And I don't know if you've seen social media, but the Giants taking on the Crows, Toby Green's put to social media, if anyone's got a spare size 11 set of boots, I think he's forgotten to take his boots across to Adelaide. So chances of an upset there. Jake Stringer's likely last game and 250th game. I mean, who would make a bet on what we've seen today already? But it does just, if everything goes out according to plan now, the two finals, the wildcard finals, will be here in Victoria. The Bulldogs and the Pies and the Demons and the Blues.
2: And look, you know, I think the Cats are a stronger favourite than Adelaide, considering what GWS has done with mixing its form this year, but that's ahead of us. I'd better go through the goal kickers here. Bulldogs have won by 21 points. What was the closest the D's got in that last quarter? 8 points. When Bailey Fritch kicked that goal at the 23-minute mark, they were within eight. But Kennedy, Matt, and then the Bont kicked the last two goals of the game for the Dogs. Dogs 16-12, 108. D's 12-15. 87. They're about to head into the rooms. 3 goals to Arthur Jones, 2 to Bontempelli, 2 to Hines, 2 to Matt Kennedy, 2 to Norton, who didn't finish the game. He's injured, and a watch. We'll get news shortly from Gemma. West a goal. Richards, Frazier, and Gardner also kicked goals for the D's. 3 to Harry Petty, 2 to Tom McDonald, 2 to Bailey Fritch, and goals also to Langford, Windsor, Langdon, Pickett, and Chandler. So the Doggies finish with 13 wins, 1 draw and 9 losses. And Melbourne finish with 15 wins,

0: and 8 losses.
1: So Melbourne are fifth on the ladder, but their percentage is 109.6. And with Geelong and Adelaide still to play today, Geelong's percentage 120, Adelaide's percentage 115. So victory for them would move them above Melbourne.
0: Let's get down to Gemma Bastiani in the Bulldogs rooms.
2: Yeah, the team's coming in. It's good to see Aaron Norton. He is changed in the tracksuit pants, but he's out talking to everyone and looks like he's ready to join the song as well, which is a real positive for him. Brian Gardner with the fists in the air, very excited. Jim, he doesn't get many opportunities to play in wins at AFL level.
3: Jim, can I just ask you, is Norton standing okay? Does he look like he's got a lot of heavy bandage on that ankle?
2: He's limping on that ankle, but he seems in pretty good spirits, and I can't see any visible ice or anything, which is a positive.
3: Well, the ice would have been over and done with. It's just a matter of how they've taped it. No moon boot or anything?
2: No, nothing like that.
3: Right, that's okay. Awesome. Yep.
0: We'll stay tight, Gemma, and get you into the Bulldogs rooms in just a moment. Doggies by 21 points in front of 44,258 fans at the MCG.
1: And as you said, when Bailey Fritsch kicked that goal to get Melbourne within 8 points, I think most neutral fans would say, probably expect Melbourne to overrun them here.
0: The stadium felt like the D's were going to do it again after, I mean, you've been here for so many of those Melbourne games this year and been watching from afar. That's what Melbourne have been doing, but... Not today.
3: They weren't on, though. They couldn't get their run going, and that's a credit to the Dogs.
1: How much do you think the absence of Jake and Van Ryan impacted the way they transitioned the ball?
3: Look, well, don't forget McDonald kicked a couple. So, but I, what I found was, with his form, Fritsch was coming further up the ground and relieving the players off the back line, which then linked better. So... but they couldn't get run, and that's a full credit to the Dogs, because they stopped them in the middle of the ground and made it easier for their back line to hold up. And if they're going to do that against Collingwood, is that next week?
0: Yeah.
3: That's the only way they're going to beat Collingwood next week, is to hold them up through the middle.
0: Back down to Gemma downstairs. Sorry, Mick.
3: Yeah, go.
2: Thanks, Quentin. Here with James O'Donnell. He's just taking a sip of the drink after a strong game. How does it feel to be part and leading that backline essentially at this point of the season?
4: Oh yeah, it's awesome. And look, there were some moments there where we probably weren't at our best, and they got going a bit. But just the way we stood up, I felt was so brave today. And the back six sort of held up. We had to stay out in the ground for long periods, and we're really strong right on the process all the time, and gave some good looks.
2: Do you feel like you've had some injury issues in the past, but getting some consistent footy this year has allowed you to really take ownership of the line?
4: Yeah, for sure. Continuity is everything. See all the time and you get going and then injured and you have to start again. So for me, the last couple of years to really hone my craft down there and try and, you know, stand up, be a leader, it's been awesome. And I feel like I'm still learning, but making some great ground.
2: The energy in this room is really, really positive. For a round 24 win, you already knew you were in the finals. It was just about where you finished. Do you feel like you're carrying some really good momentum into the finals now?
4: Yeah, absolutely. It's I feel like we've been written off a bit of late, and we definitely feel that and really want to stand up to that and show that we can play our best. We certainly haven't been, but the last couple of weeks we've seen some really better performances just through our contest, our pressure, and then it's sort of feeding everything else. So there's a lot of belief and a lot of optimism, but energy in this room because of the work we've been doing and how it's coming out.
2: And speaking of Bevo last week, there's a lot of trust now in those younger players that have had to come in and play roles consistently, and you said continuity is everything. How much have they energised the group?
4: Oh, it's been massive. Like Cooper Hines today, he was super. Josh Dolan's been elite. He's so clean, and those sort of guys I can think of, there's probably more, and but just those guys getting games in, and now their confidence is growing. You can see them start to grow a bit, and that belief build. So they've been elite and such good energy lifters for the group.
2: I'll throw you upstairs now. We've got Quentin Hull, Matt Clinch and Mick Malthouse in the expert chair.
3: Beautiful. James, well done. Your confidence, it just seems to be enormous at the moment. Some of those marks you've taken, the defensive marks, and also the fact that there were a couple of line ball ones you just went for and you took some terrific

0: Marks. Is there been a, is something happened through the course of the year that's given you that confidence?
1: Thanks, Mick. But yeah, it's definitely, I think, a mix of continuity, but just getting to know my game a little bit more.
0: Right.
1: I think that's been super key and playing to my strengths. But I think this, it's starting with my spoiling and my contest stuff, and then, you know, if I can get a look at a couple marks, I can. But I'm just trying to build off a simple base, and it seems to be coming off.
0: Yeah, for a backline that's not massively tall, it just seems to me in the last couple of weeks, you've played some you played some ripping sides. Let's face it, Carlton today cleaned up Fremantle, and you've beaten Melbourne, who've hardly ever lost a game here all year. It just seems that backline is trusting each other a bit more. It's got the confidence to run. I know Bailey Dale coming back on the side is probably a great help, but what about the middle of the ground? It just seems like there's a lot more sort of trench, I call it trench warfare, where they're making it easier for you guys by putting pressure on the kickers through the middle of the ground, which gives you, like some of your marks today were on the back of those sort of long haphazard kicks more so than, say, deliberate kick going into a forward line.
1: Oh, absolutely. I think every back line performs well when there's pressure on the ball, and they at least have more of a chance. I think, you know, when teams are coming out, shoulders out, it's bloody hard to defend.
0: Mm.
1: But I think the trust to come off to help, and, you know, people standing in lanes, and just as you said, trust is huge, especially with the back six. And I feel like we've got the group together that have been playing a lot of footy together. And the defensive side's been good, and now we're just trying to get that offensive side, and Bailey Dale obviously helps. But
0: yeah,
1: you're right, the middle as well, how we set up the ground, how we defend the ground's really important.
0: Are you rolling from player to player, or do you get a job on a certain player that maybe their key player?
1: Yeah, I've been getting jobs probably the last, I reckon, couple of months. Just taking on those sort of their best key forward, which I've absolutely loved, to be honest. And it's been a challenge at times. There's some bloody good players out there, but today I was a little bit, I was mainly on Petty and my wordy got going, so probably have to watch a few things and get a little bit better there. But the last few weeks and probably the last couple of months, I've been taking that key forward, and I've loved the challenge and the responsibility.
0: Sure. Well, you've done very well. Now, this is an odd one. You may not even know, but with Aaron Norton, is it a bad ankle, or do you think that, speaking to him at all, is he okay with it?
1: From all reports, I haven't really asked, but I think it's pretty precautionary.
0: Right.
1: More than anything. We know that we've got a big final here, I believe, if that all shapes up.
0: Yes, it is. It's next Friday night. We can let you know.
1: Beautiful. How exciting. So, I think it'll be good to go.
0: Yeah. Oh, good on you, mate. And well done. You know, I've just been watching your career all the way through, and it's your growth has been outstanding. So absolutely well done.
1: Thanks, Mick. Appreciate it.
2: James, it's Quentin Hull here. What have you learned from that one experience that you've had in finals? So it'll be your second final and another cutthroat one. So what did you pick up from that experience a couple of years ago against the Hawks?
1: Oh, yeah, that was electric here last time, and I'm sure it will be next week. But it's definitely a step up with the pressure. General pressure, general contest. I loved it when I was out here last time. It was an amazing experience, and hopefully it'll hold us all in good stead, put myself in good stead for what's to come. But I cannot wait.
3: James, it's Matt Clinch upstairs. Ryan Gardner kicked his first goal in 3 years. Is he now a ruck rather than a defender?
1: I think so. He's an awesome fellow, Gary. He's been grinding away in the VFL all year, and so the boys are so pumped. You could see everyone get to him. I was pretty cooked, so I was hanging out the back and gave him a little clap, but that's about it. He'll do whatever the team needs, and that's him as a bloke.
2: Has anyone gone over to see Baby Bont yet, James?
1: Not yet. She hasn't come in yet. She's obviously very very new, but Bonty seems to be catching up on sleep a little bit. But very happy for him, excited for him. Daisy, her name is. So she's a beautiful girl, and congrats to Bont.
3: And James, Bevo's theme has sort of been tooth and nail with the song throughout the season. You played the Magpies back in round 12. You got them on that occasion by 4 points. So how do you cast your eye forward to what's going to be a massive wildcard final at the G?
1: Collingwood have really picked up in this second half of the year and playing some really good footy. It's going to be a challenge, but you're right with the tooth and nail stuff. So our pressure, our contest, it's got to be our starting point, and then we can go from there. But yeah, bloody excited, and the boys will prepare well.
2: Thanks for your time, James. Yeah, well done. Enjoy the week.
1: Appreciate it. Thanks, guys.
4: Good night.
2: James O'Donnell from the Bulldogs rooms. Doggies winning by 21 points. They will play Collingwood in a wildcard game. Melbourne's fate is still to be decided. By the way, Geelong and Richmond or Adelaide and Greater Western Sydney coming your way. You can make the choice on ABC Listen. Just toggle between the two AFL buttons. But Mick, straight away, you know, we do move on very quickly. Mm. And I'm looking to that wildcard game and the chess pieces. You know, there's a couple of key pieces for both the Magpies and the Bulldogs that might not be there. Gee, you want all your troops in any game.
4: No, you're doing finals. There's no question.
2: And both, you know, we still wait to see whether Pendlebury's knee is going to be okay.
4: And hamstring, apparently.
2: Yeah.
3: Suffered the hamstring as well last night when he had scans this morning. So it looks unlikely Pendlebury will be there. Looks unlikely Braden Maynard will be there. So Collingwood will be missing a few.
2: Watch and on Libba.
3: Yeah, watch on Libba. He's had some clean-out surgery on his knee despite being out of the side managed. And Aaron Norton with that concern not featuring in the last quarter.
4: No. I'm listening to what James O'Donnell said. It's more precautionary. Okay, so, you know, your players don't know everything when they're coming off the go. It makes sense, though, because they couldn't fall out. They were going to play in the middle final. They were going to go, because of Carlton, they're in front of Carlton. They're either going to wear the black shorts or the blue shorts in this case, or white shorts.
3: Yeah.
4: So I don't think there's any. Well, you'd save your player. Anyone who's a bit sore, you get them off the ground, you save them because it's insignificant. Now, if they had lost, you lose a bit of confidence, but that's all you lose. If you keep a player out there, you might lose a player for next week. So, from what they'll need Norton to put that extra little bit of strain on a pretty young defence that Collingwood have got. They protect the defence by a lot of numbers getting back. Although they found out last night when you can get through the defence, and that's a side like Brisbane. So it's an intriguing, well, match to you said the Dogs won by 4 points last time. That was a long time. It was around 12. So we're halfway through the season. Collingwood play predictably. They are very much a push the ball in front and hold the ball in there. Let the opposition make a mistake. The Dogs today, there's a little shift. They're moving the ball quicker and longer than the multiple hand pass. The multiple hand pass in final against Collingwood will end up with Collingwood having a shot. What you get with a side like that is pace, and this is where we saw this in this last 5 minutes of this game, was when the Dogs were able to move the ball through the middle and quickly into that forward line, they looked really dangerous. Yeah. Now, they probably gave up two or three goals because they didn't have anyone up there, and that's because Norton wasn't there. But it's going to be an intriguing match. If I can just say, I think there'd be one player that could pose the biggest problem, and that's Cameron. I really think in the ruck, like Gorn today.
3: They had a good audition, though, with Gorn today as to how they handle that.
4: Well, that's right. Now, you're saying that English is probably not coming back?
3: No.
4: See, that's a shame. So McStay goes into the ruck or long rucked a couple of times. So that's probably more what they're expecting. I think Gardner will hold his place simply because he can ruck.
2: Who is going to play key forward for Melbourne? Because now we've got Jefferson likely injured, added to the suspended Van Rooyen.
4: Mm. They'll certainly play McDonald.
2: Okay. Let's get back to Gemma Bastiani.
5: Hey team, just down in the Melbourne rooms is there, it's still relatively jovial. I know that they've lost, but there's still some relatively positive vibes. Jack Viney's trying to get around to teammates. Daniel Turner has ice on that left knee that he was really struggling with. Even though he went back on, he was still in a bit of pain. And Lieber does have some ice on that left foot, so there'll be watches this week for them. I can't see Matt Jefferson around yet, though, either. So that's probably the biggest concern for Melbourne going into their finals campaign.
2: Yeah, thank you for that, Gemma. So Van Rooyen, you take out 42 goals. Jefferson, you take out another 18 goals.
3: So they've got good value out of Harrison Petty, but they need to have more versatile options. So they've got Jake Melcham, who's been playing in the VFL.
2: He came in as an emergency when the Van Rooyen appeal got overturned.
4: Gemma's still downstairs. I'd like to see, where is the ice on Lever's foot, because if it's a
2: Turner. Did you
4: no,
2: say?
4: No.
2: Oh, Lever's foot. Yeah.
4: Because
2: well.
4: if it's to the ankle side, well, you'll get over it. If it's in the middle of the foot, you don't know what's, because that's tiger territory. You've got to be so careful, because it could be a strain to the ligaments. It could well be a bone. And if you can't get, he's not quick anyway.
3: No.
4: And he doesn't need to get slower. And because you get exposed with speed in finals.
3: Yeah, yeah. So Tim English is listed as 1 to 3 weeks with that knee injury, but unlikely to be back for the wild card. I mean, the other question, Mick, is if you were to put yourself in the shoes of Stephen King, they've had a great season, 15 wins. They're going to most likely miss out on the top six. They've lost 2 games at the MCG this season, so 10 wins from their 12 games. And yet tonight feels like a massive opportunity lost to finish in that top six. And you were onto it from the outset. They sort of lack that energy and even efficiency they've had so much throughout the season. How concerned would he be with what's been a great first season for him, but maybe just some signs that they could be tiring?
4: Well, I'm not sure they'd be tiring. What I see is finals football played today. The Dogs played the type of football that they can win by, and that is tie everyone up through the middle of the ground, because it's no use exposing that young back line. They're not a big back line. They've got O'Donnell, and as in his own admission, you know, Petey got hold of him towards the end. Karmas is not a tall player. They've got Lobb when he's able to play there, but he's playing in the ruck, so they've robbed that area. So they're playing as they did against Carlton, they're playing a trench type of numbers around the ground, particularly in the middle of the ground. Sometimes it leaves them, they've broken a couple of times. Even today, we've watched them 4 or 5 times come out of this wing here in front of us, look up, and they've had to either kick it out or kick a 20-yard kick, as opposed to looking up and finding, in this case, a Melbourne player waiting to bring that ball back. So Collingwood are masters at that. I still think that they'll adopt that tactic. Whether they'll let Dacos run free is going to be... Really, I think that's a test of nerve, because Melbourne don't – Pickett's the closest thing on a irregular basis, whereas we know that Dacos can do it from – and he's been rested up. He only played, 60% game time.
3: Yeah.
4: So he'll run like that. It's they've got players that can get to him in the middle, but it's when they break, whether they're prepared to say, we can't afford Nick Dacos, because he is fundamental to them. And De Goey hit some form last night as well.
2: And earlier today, chance for you, Mick, to have your say on the Dockers. So the Blues have won by 37 points, and who would have thought? We know of, you know, the five players that won't be playing for Sydney for the rest of the season. Mm. And now the Dockers, runaway minor premiers, their last two trips to Melbourne, they've been beaten. So teams 1 and 2... in the competition, who looked like the Cronulla was wrapped up weeks ago.
4: Yeah, well...
2: So it seemed. And now there are big question marks over both the Dockers and the Swans.
4: Well, I can categorically tell you, they're the sides I picked today. And one was Carl.
2: You tipped the Blues today.
4: And the Dogs.
2: Well done.
4: And I picked them on the basis of, this is the end of the year where sides start to play for position on the ladder, and also for security. And I haven't been sold by the Dockers all year, because I think if you cast your mind back over the year, they've won a few games coming from behind, and they won a lot of games coming from behind. The close at the end of the season, you're playing better sides. They're not going to, if they get in front, they're not going to just turn it up and say, well, you can get back in the game. So the Dockers, to me, lack one or two really top line mids. They've got is good ones, but they don't have enough of them. And Jackson can be held because all of a sudden you're coming against really good ruckman. He's no longer playing against blokes that can't play. So you've got that. Their back line is, I think they've lost Cox. So there's one there, and they'll bring in McDonald probably, who'll play in the, well, he's already in the side. He'll play back. Murphy didn't play, but I'm not sold on the Dockers.
2: And I know it's a new economy, but have we ever had a temporary coach who's now a full-time win a final in the same season?
3: No.
4: Did Paul Roos do it?
3: No.
4: No, they didn't. So he's the first, yeah.
2: Yeah. So let's, you know, if the results go the way that we're expecting tonight, Melbourne will play Carlton, and the Blues will be favourites, wouldn't they?
4: Yep. Yeah, they would. Yep.
3: They've got equally as good a record as Fremantle since Josh Fraser's taken over.
4: So they're number one in the league.

0: They're in as good a form as anyone coming into finals, yep. which is just a bizarre thing to say when you view it all. But, yeah, I mean, even though the positions are going to be so interesting. So Brisbane with that big win over Collingwood, they're third on the ladder at the moment. And Geelong, who are sixth, depending on how much they win by over Richmond, their percentage might get them to fourth. And just thinking back to Chris Fagan when they played the West Coast Eagles, and that was only a few weeks ago in Perth, he said it might be a dress rehearsal for us being back here in finals time. And that's probably the one team that Fremantle wouldn't want to be playing. They wouldn't want to be playing the Brisbane Lions. Yes, sure, there was an injury for Brennan Cox today. He was really the only significant injury, but the managed minutes for some of their midfield group, and they just don't have the same momentum, the Dockers, as what they had 6 weeks ago.
1: No, they don't. No,
2: and
1: they don't.
2: What was the scenario around the Hawks? They need to win by about 90 if West Coast kick 10 goals tomorrow.
0: Yeah, to unfortunately, with that
2: ahead of Brisbane into third, if that.
0: Yeah, so with that margin now.
2: Because now, of course, Melbourne could have got to 64, and, you know.
0: Yeah, so if West Coast scored 50 points in their game, Hawthorn would have to score 145.
2: Yeah.
0: If West Coast scores 70, Hawthorn will have to score 168. So
2: unlikely.
0: We're talking about it's going to have to be a big score for Hawthorn. Yeah. And you last game of the season, you just wonder how much their intent is going to be once they get out by 10 goals. They're going to want to keep. They're going to have to stop West Coast scoring as well.
1: Mm. Yeah. I think you put that to bed. Really, it's so hard to dictate a score. You the first and foremost is the element of. This is the contest. I've got it right in front of me. This is one I've got to win. And you just got to do it by contest. You can't go by score by score. It never works out for you.
2: I will officially get your votes, Mick. Quentin Hull, Matt Clinch and Mick Malthouse wrapping up the Bulldogs 21-point victory over the Demons. 16-12, 108 to 12-15, 87. The final scoreline here. For the Dogs, Richard finished with 30 disposals. Dale, 28. Bontempelli, 27. Matt Kennedy, 26. And Frazier, 24. That was the top five. For the Dogs, Artie Jones with 3 goals led the scoring for the Bulldogs. Max Gawn, 28 disposals, led all comers for Melbourne. 26 for Bowie, 26 for Pickett, 24 for Fitzgerald and 21 for Steele. Overall disposals in the end, the Bulldogs had 44 more clearances. Bulldogs beaten in that stat. Demons plus 9. At the centre bounce, Melbourne 18, Western Bulldogs 10. Inside 50s plus 9 to the Ds in the end at 59 to 50. So the Dogs much more efficient when they got it inside 50.
0: It's one of those weird games where Melbourne had better individual players and the Bulldogs played better as a team.
1: Yeah, yeah.
2: So who got the votes, Mick?
1: Well, that's how it's panned out. I don't like looking at stats and going, oh, he had the most and all this sort of stuff. But when you look at what Max Gawn's done, without one shadow of doubt, and I'm going 3-2-1, incidentally. Mm-hmm. So Max Gawn, 3. Just the clearances, 10. Inside 50s, 8. Scoring involvements, 10. He was... I don't know what Melbourne are going to do without a bloke like that down the track, but he is simply one of the best ruckmen, if not the best ruckmen I've seen play football. So he's got 3-2. I'm giving to Ed Richards. So his consistency all over the ground. He was a little bit quiet in one quarter, but outside of that was up and about. Got the ball inside front 56 times. Score involvements 12, which is quite extraordinary. Contested ball 14. 8 clearances. He's continued on his form from last week. And I'm going to give one vote to Petty. I just thought that he was singly the one that could have won the game for them if a bit more football went in there, because he started to take them apart.
0: He's 3-3. Could have proved such a difference.
1: Yeah, and also the marks he took behind the ball here when you were calling him, is it Max?
0: Gawn.
1: No, you didn't call him Gawn, so lucky. Yeah, you said, is it Max? Only because of the ball hit.
0: He was marking like Max.
1: No, so I give him one vote.
2: 3 to Gawn, 2 to Richards, 1 to Petty. In the AFLW, Geelong beat St Kilda handsomely, 16-4, 100 to the Saints, 2-3-15 earlier today. Gold Coast and the Western Bulldogs winning games. The game between the Lions and the Kangaroos has just got underway. In the NRL, the Warriors 45 have beaten South 26 after Manly beat Newcastle 44-24. And Australia at stumps is 101 in front in Cairns at 8, in Mackay at 8 for 165 in reply to Bangladesh's 64. Off to your various footies for the rest of the
3: night. How can we believe what we see?
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13: The left foot is a goal!
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11: Robinson kicks off goal! The prancing pony!
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7: for 45 to get the party started!
11: It's bouncing, it's through! Bailey Smith, he'll want the cameras on him right now!
9: Night camera action, baby!
11: Loads up from 55. That's a monster bomb.
14: 40 metres out. Oh. Snaps towards goal. What a beautiful finish.
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11: Gathers, snaps, goal.
16: This is just football at its best.
11: Kick on goal. Dribbles it through. What about that? Took them all on and said, I'll have some of these.
17: Bailey pinches his pocket and bang, bang, bang. That's the price you pay against the Premier.
11: Watson snaps. Oh, oh, Watson puts it through. And the Wizard arrives precisely on time.
7: He's built for the big stage.
11: On his left boot, his kick is good.
12: AFL. Inside 50, off a step, turns and goes bang.
17: And snap.
7: There, some bravery through the middle of the ground.
17: How good is that?
11: What a goal!
7: He wastes no time. 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
11: It doesn't have to be your night, but it can be your moment.
7: Hands it to Charlie Cameron. He can walk it in. Show him your tail lights, Charlie.
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14: Saturday footy on ABC Sport moves from the Docklands to the MCG and now to Cadinia Park for Saturday night's match between Geelong and Richmond. It's been a day of shuffling positions in the top 10 and it'll continue tonight. For the Cats, a win this evening means that they'll finish the season in exactly the same way as 2025, with six straight victories and a round 24 victory against Richmond. The 4 points will secure a week off for the Cats and a top six finish as well. For the Tigers, it's the end of the road in a year filled with injuries and yielding just 3 wins so far for Adam Uze's side. There's no late changes here at Cadinia Park. My name's Lauren Borden to take you through the action tonight. It's a chilly old evening down the highway in Geelong, but it looks all clear and no rain forecast for tonight. To call alongside me is Joel Peterson. We've just had a double header, which the Geelong women's side defeated St Kilda by 85 points here at Docklands. Joel, you called it all and you're here to do it. Double duty.
18: Hello, Loz. Yes, yeah, double invoice night, which is which is nice for some of us. 85-point win for the Cats, so their biggest ever win in AFLW history. Their second highest score, so they got to 100 points. Jackie Parry kicking 6 goals. The second Cat to do that behind Aisling Maloney. So it was a night of history for the Cats, and unfortunately for the Saints, who we saw a couple of weeks ago in their season opener. For the Saints, it was a big loss. So they'll do a little bit of soul searching after that one. As for what we get here tonight, this Geelong team, it's just a kind of a tune-up, isn't it? You want to get through unscathed, you want to get through in pretty fine form, and for Richmond, an off-season that feels a little bit uncertain in terms of the bigger, broader

0: a picture around this footy club, and there'll be some players, as there always is at this time of season, who are trying to impress and maybe earn a new contract for 2027 tonight.
1: Sitting next to you, Joel, in his St Kilda scarf, is 323 gamer for the Saints, 1996 Knight Premiership captain, if you don't mind. Nathan Burke, welcome to you. We hope we can lift your spirits tonight.
2: Thanks, Floz. I got knocked out in that game. Thanks for remembering that one. Yes, here I am with my St Kilda scarf on. I've sat through four quarters of some very ordinary football, and I'm looking for a big change in this one. Can you give me some hope, please, Loz?
1: The night has started so well. Next to you, Burke, you were all in a line tonight, is Daniel Harford, a 1999 Knight Premiership player, if you don't mind. Daniel Harford, a couple of premierships in the box tonight.
3: Didn't get knocked out that night.
0: Did you knock anyone out?
3: No, I reckon I had the first kick of the night, and that was about it. In that pre-season premiership, the Ansett Cup in the old days, Waverley Park against Port Adelaide. It's a very forgettable evening.
1: Right.
3: But this won't be. This will be great. I'm expecting to see some real fireworks. We just saw some sparks flying as the Cats came out onto the field here at Cadinia Park from one of the little pyrotechnic-type situations they've got running here. I'm expecting some fireworks from the Cats tonight.
1: Well, percentages, I guess, moved out of the equation for the Cats, given that the results of the day mean that a win basically locks in a top six position for the Cats. They can move as high as fourth, but that depends on Hawthorn and their result against West Coast tomorrow. But Adelaide and GWS, of course, is running alongside us tonight. It'll start in about half an hour or so time. If Adelaide wins as well, they'll move into the top six, and it'll be Melbourne the one to drop off. So do you think that changes any thoughts coming into the match tonight, given percentage isn't at play as much for the Cats as it might have been had Melbourne defeated the Western Bulldogs?
2: Not really. This is all about form. This is about getting your hands on the footy. This is about some really good ball movement and passage of play and good defensive efforts, and the coach can show them over for the next 2 weeks and say, hey, guys, look, this is what we look like when we play really, really well. And coming out of here, no injuries, a lot of confidence, and then rolling into the next month.
1: Just on that, then, if you look at Fremantle a little earlier on today, are there any concerns, or would Justin Longmuir be too concerned from what he saw today, or does he go, that's just a blip, even though unfortunately it's our final game before we have a week off?
2: He won't be showing concern in front of the players, but I think the whole Fremantle club, and I certainly know quite a few of their supporters, are all going, oh, we don't know what we're going to get. We haven't been here before. We don't know what we're going to get.
1: Another loss in Melbourne.
2: And you only have to look back at the team who was sitting on top of the ladder at this stage last year, which was Adelaide, who went bang, bang out in straight sets. So it does happen, and it's happened recently. And I think all of those things in the back of the players' minds and the coach's mind and the staff's mind, it does play a role.
1: So the ins and outs coming into this match, Jack Martin, Sam DeConing and Jeremy Cameron back from his AC joint injury. So he plays his first match since round 18 half, which means he joins Jay Polkinghorne in the forward line for the very first time. And Polkinghorne's kicked 7 goals the past 3 weeks. He's in some good form. Yeah. How are they all going to mesh in that forward line that just gets stronger?
3: We'll throw in Neil as well. And he's the focal point. He could do a bit of damage tonight, I reckon, Big Shannon Neil with his Tiger back line. And this is part of what Berkey was talking about before. Come in with the form. Come in knowing what you need to do once you get to the postseason, the finals, and be feeling good about yourself. So that's what I think Jeremy Cameron, why he's come back. He wants to start to feel good about himself getting ready for a September campaign. Probably didn't need to come back and play tonight. We think the Cats will probably come and win. Now, probably didn't need to, but to feel good about himself, to fit into the system, and play around Polkinghorne too. I mean, that's chemistry is as important as anything.
1: Yep.
3: As much as anything, you know, fitness and form, chemistry with your teammates is critical coming into September.
2: Does he start up on the wing?
3: I think we'll see him a bit up the ground a fair bit this evening. I'd push him up there a bit. He's a dangerous matchup. He loves getting up the ground, his hands on the foot. He's one of the best field kicks in the competition. Yeah.
2: Mm. You've got Dempsey on one wing and Cameron on the other wing.
3: Yeah.
2: There's a forward scoring threat through the middle that not many teams have got.
3: Yep. No, I think we'll see him up the ground a bit tonight. We'll see what Chris Scott does about that. But, yeah, I mean, you look at the ins for Geelong with Martin DeConing and Cameron. And the outs for Richmond. You've got Broad and Presty who retired, and I still can't get my head around
1: it. Do you play them? Why don't they just...
3: I don't understand, Loss. I don't get it. I don't know why you retire with a week to go. Yeah.
1: Well, and in a team that needs you.
0: You don't want to come down the highway to Geelong. Like, that's got to be really the only reason.
3: You get a lift. Surely someone will give you a lift after all this time. You know, Nathan Broad's earned the right to get a lift. I reckon. And then you got Armstrong, who's being managed.
1: Yeah.
3: For what? Delay's not playing next week.
2: Pre-seasons are in.

0: important half.
1: Why is it getting managed, Nathan?
0: You've got to get managed to start your preseason properly.
1: And Sammy Lawler's injured again. So they got some big outs, and you're bringing the big ins in for the Cats, and it doesn't go well for Richmond.
0: Yeah, managed in the last round. That is one of the stupidest things I've ever heard.
1: Berkey, what's happened to the game? What's going on?
0: Managed in and of itself is ridiculous. You're either fit to play or you aren't.
1: When was the last time you were managed, Berkey? In the 3-2-3.
0: My wife manages me a fair bit.
2: Half's in charge of managing you tonight.
0: No, I'm letting loose.
3: It's going out with
1: this is going to be great. I'm excited.
3: 0437 774 774.
0: Give us some good text.
1: Give us a topic for Berkey to go long on.
2: Well, I'm looking for some volunteer positions tonight as well. So Adelaide and GWS is happening at the same time as us. Berkey, you were around the grounds last night. We might need an around the grounds for that. And we've also got the grand final rematch in the AFLW.
1: Yeah.
2: So we've got Brisbane and North Melbourne. Obviously, North Melbourne, the two-time premiers. We might need a little around the grounds for that as well. Half, you're in charge of that.
1: I'll take care of that one. No dramas. Happy to help there.
2: We'll delegate some positions. And if you would like to get in touch, 0437 774 774. Lauren Borden and Joel Peterson calling the action. Daniel Harford and Nathan Burke have come down the highway. Tim Morgan is the final member of our commentary team. He's down on the boundary for us, having travelled down the highway as well. Big welcome to you, Tim. It looks like some fine conditions finally for you down there.
4: Yeah, good evening, Lauren. I tried to be managed this week, but they said no. Get down there, get in the car and drive on down. And what a lovely night we've got down here, down the highway, as you mentioned, sitting at around 11 degrees. Not a breath of wind that you can feel at all. So it is a lovely night here for football. Around 30,000 expected in the house. That might be slightly on the optimistic side. Chris Scott spoke about the crowd during the week, urged the Cats fans to buy the tickets. If you don't, Richmond fans will.
2: Yes.
4: There is a slight smattering of yellow and black around, I must be said. I wonder how many of them hand on heart believe they're going to see a win here. Their team has lost the last seven down here at Cadinia Park. No late changes, so the Cats head in with the three changes that you mentioned. Richmond, four big changes for them heading into this one.
2: Thanks, Tim. A couple of final warm-ups happening in front of your position before the first ball up to come in about 3 or so minutes' time. Berkey, we were talking about positivity. We talked about it last week. I think it was about Essendon, actually. But you are our Richmond specialist. You've probably seen more of them than anyone else in the ABC Sport commentary team.
0: Not by choice, Loz.
1: Sorry about that.
2: But someone has to be a specialist in something, and you are a specialist in Richmond, which is a benefit
3: for us.
2: What a great
3: intro. That's a good vocation.
0: You've got nothing else going on in your life.
1: Someone has to be a specialist.
0: Be a specialist
1: something.
0: In the Tigers. Tigers, look, they've got some good young players coming through. Like, I like Seth Campbell. Obviously, Lawler's not playing tonight. He's going to be a very good player. Sam Banks, I like what they've done. Put him on the halfback line. Taj Houghton shows some glimpses of some really good things to do. Trainer can be a little bit hit or miss, but there's upside. I like Kai Annan coming in.
2: Yes.
0: As a key defender, a mobile key defender. So I think he's one that they've found that is really good. So, look, they do have some young guys, and I feel a little bit sorry for Adam Uzay because it's not a superb list that he's dealing with. The issue that I have with the Tigers is just the inconsistency of how they play the game. There are some games I see them and they give the opposition as many uncontested marks as they can possibly have. Then there's other times when they go, you know what, that didn't work for us last week, so let's push up and let's play man-on-man and not give the other team those uncontested marks. I'm not quite sure what they're hanging their hat on in terms of how they want to play the game. And that's been probably my biggest criticism of the Tigers so far this year.
1: Well, from my Richmond supporter mates, that's a pretty constant theme. What are we? What do we represent as a brand, as a system of footy? What are we trying to do? Because they're not quite sure. And that's perfectly articulated, Berkey, from their perspective as well. So this is another opportunity against a real class unit who very rarely lose down here. Although it has happened, and the last game of the year. It's, I don't know what you remember, Berkey, but the first game of the year and the last game of the year are always the hardest games to win because you just don't know. You don't know who wants to go out with a bang, who's saving themselves for September. You know, the first game is obviously a bit of a challenge again as well, but the last game, you just don't know. So we'll see what we get tonight from the Tigers.
0: Dangerfield's getting the arms oiled up. Were you an oil man half?
1: Look, just a touch to get a glisten. It's just a light glisten.
0: Makes the biceps look a tad bigger.
1: Well, they needed some work.
2: So it is Geelong and Richmond. It's the final game of the home and away season. For the start of the match, here's Joel Peterson.
3: Tigers will get it out of the middle, and it'll be Toby Nankervis who whacks them forward.
5: Jeremy Cameron starting down back.
6: Half back, yeah.
5: Standing next.

0: to Steely Green to start this game, which is quite the mismatch as the Cats come off halfback. Well worked from Guthrie to find Edwards. He's had a good first season in the team. Drafted a couple of years ago, Mitch Edwards out of Western Australia. Kicks long down the line, roped by close off hands. Hands to O'Connor, running through half forward. Shoots the Cats inside the 50. And Polkinghorne has marked. What an impressive debut campaign Jay Polkinghorne has put together in terms of his time in the senior team.
1: If he does nothing else, he's the man who pushed Jeremy Cameron into the back line.
0: That's going to be a lasting legacy.
2: Game he played back?
3: He was playing back when he got injured, yeah.
2: Yeah. Oliver got him, didn't he? Clayton Oliver.
3: That's a good memory, I can't.
2: Got him, I reckon.
3: Yep.
0: 11 goals so far this season. Kicks from beyond the boundary line and misses. He's been a regular goal kicker at both VFL and AFL level for the Cats this season, Jay Polkinghorne. First score of the night, a minor one. Goes the way of the Cats.
3: So Banks takes it in from the goal square and kicks it right through the centre of Cadinia Park. Oh, up rises Lynch. Gets the rise, can't take the mark. It'll be pumped back into the Geelong forward line by Guthrie. Players all go up for the footy. It's close that brings it out. Hand passes it away. Stolen by Miller of the Tigers. He kicks it forward. No mark will be paid. The tackle will be laid in the end on Ralph Smith. And it will be a free kick to him in the back line for the Tigers. Right back pocket. No score yet in the early stages, or just one behind, rather, in the early stages of this game going the way of the Cats. The kick goes long down the wing. It'll be an intercept and turned over as Edwards will mark for Geelong out of sight of the ground. Hickey wing.
0: He whacks it inside forward 50. Neil in the pack in front of it all. Polkinghorne reaching up, not being able to mark. Shooting it up by hand was Houghton. Rechko went flying in. Spent a year down here with the Cats. Drafted off the rookie list. He was traded for pick 99. Which went unused at the draft. So that was not the most profitable trade for Geelong. A little bit of ignominious stuff on his resume. Traded for pick 99. Now wheeling away from the stoppage is Sean Manner, who takes it off the hands of Smith. And if you give that man a window to goal, it'll get shut in your face pretty promptly. And Sean Manner gets the first of the game. It goes the way of the Cats through a couple of minutes here on ABC Sport.
4: Well, it was way too easy. They had forward runners from the contest there, the Cats inside their forward 50. I don't know where the defenders of the Tigers were. And it was Bailey Smith initially to the overlap of Manor, who just cut back inside under no pressure, just rolls around the corner. That's a bad sign, I would have thought, for the Tigers here tonight. Two players forward of the contest, no real defensive pressure on, and a pretty much a layup goal first up for the Cats.
3: So 1-1-7 Geelong. Early starters against Richmond, who are yet to score. Tigers starting this match in 17th position. Geelong in 6th coming into the year, into the round.
0: 33 goals for Sean Manor this season.
3: Yep.
0: It's a bloody good return.
2: He's a good player.
3: So a couple more than last year for Sean Manor as well, as through the middle, Richmond get the clearance. Taranto kicks from 55 metres out from goal. Does it all himself. And Tim Taranto gets the opener for the Tigers from outside the arc. A quick clearance and straight into the hands of their reigning best and fairest winner, and he's probably on his way to another one. One straight six, the Tigers. Geelong 1-1-7. Just a point in it, Geelong's way. 3 minutes played in the opening term. Saturday night footy on ABC Sport.
1: Poor old Tim this year. He is suffering from 17th-itis, which is basically a really, really good player who's in a team who's 17th and doesn't get the kudos that he's deserved. I thought he's played some really good football this year. He's hit the scoreboard a fair bit. There's been a few games where he's kicked two or three. And that was just a lovely finish. A couple of steps from outside 50, but he's certainly been a shining light for them as a senior player.
4: Two centre-bounce clearances in a row for the Tigers. Make it three.
0: Make it three as Houghton waltzes out of there. Hands it off to Ross. Ross kicks deep for Lynch. If they can channel that, they'll be dangerous, the Tigers. Tom Lynch with a set shot. Now, this has been the tricky part for Big Tom, who re-signed during the week. 1-1 last week, 17-24 throughout the course of the campaign.
1: All right, call it. Where's it going to go?
0: Come right on. Are you asking me?
1: Yep.
0: Oh, good grief. No, he probably kicked this one on the balance of probabilities with the way he's been kicking it throughout the year. He's 10 in from the boundary line, 40 metres out. Tom Lynch on the way in to get Richmond's night off to a beautiful start. He has snuck it in. Oh.

0: Lynch gets that doing enough. And the Tigers are in front. Who knows how long that might last. Five gone opening term. Saturday night footy on ABC Sport. Richmond 2 straight. Cats 1-1. Nathan Burke and Daniel Harford, your experts.
1: Well, they're doing all the damage out of the centre bounce. Good to see Taj Houghton get involved there from the contest. And a beautiful kick to the lead of Lynch was magnificent by Ross. I quite like him too, Seb Ross. He's a player. They're going to need him to step up next couple of years, but I quite like what he does. And as a pinpoint pass to Tom Lynch, who I didn't think he'd kick it, I must admit, Berkey, watching him kick in the last 8 weeks, but good enough to show me a thing or two.
2: David Roden was up against the point post there, but caught it.
1: Just making sure.
3: Yep. So back in the middle, ball gets tossed up, and then it stacks on the footy. Atkins is at the bottom of the pack. So is Houghton as well, as the umpire will toss it up again. Still in the centre circles of Cadinia Park. It's Ross who can pull it out. Can't get a clean takeaway. Banks will come in and pick it up. He gets tackled by Myers and held on to and locked up. And we'll have a ball up centre half forward for the Cats. Coming towards the player stand end in the first term. Tapped out and Lawson will take it for Richmond. Puts it out wide towards Retschko. Gets held on to by Dempsey. Desperately trying to shrug the tackle. Is taken over the boundary line and it will be a throw in. Out of sight of the ground, just forward of centre wing. It's Richmond ahead by 5.6 minutes played in the opening term on ABC Sport.
0: Two rucks standing inside the centre square here, ready to amble across to the boundary throw-in. Hickey stands side. Bounced off the shoulder of Edwards. Rioli makes his way through the contest. Back into the team this week, Maurice Rioli. Opportunities have been hard to come by for him throughout the course of the campaign. Tom Brown in the long sleeves, fires it out to Taranto, onto Rioli, who stubs his toe with the kick inside 50. A lightning gather from O'Sullivan. Hands it off to Manor across half-back. Manor flares it wide. Hitting up the footy is Martin, and had it stripped from him by Campbell Gray, another of their inclusions for Richmond. That's a last touch free. So it's come off the boot of Martin on the way out there, and Gray will take it for the Tigers. First game since round 10 for the mid-season draftee of a couple of years ago. Gray kicks it into close on the mark. Spills through to Ross. Ross of Richmond at left half forward. Runs in an arc, kicks to the pockets. And as Henry pulled that in inside the boundary line, it was juggled over. And it'll be thrown in left forward pocket for the Tigers, who lead by 5.
3: Ball to be thrown in. As Nan Curvis takes his place in the front position of the ruck. In the end, his hands get nowhere near it. Edwards didn't get near it either. Cameron will pick it up for Geelong. Hand pass it to Bruin. Hand pass it to Bailey Smith, who clears defensive 15, kicks it down the wing. The bounce will sit up for Dangerfield, who can tap it towards close. He tried to move it across to Ollie Henry. Shrugged the tackle, then hand passed it back to Dangerfield. Will place this kick just with a shallow entry inside forward 50. It sat beautifully for Martin, and he can mark. He's 52 metres out from goal, wants to dance around his opponent, then squares up the footy, shanks the kick, and it'll be a complete turnover as Kane McCall sits back there in defence for Richmond, and he's able to intercept it. Sitting in the back line, Richmond ahead by 5 points. They've kicked the most recent 2 goals of the game.
0: Spent the last 4 weeks out of the side. Kane McAuliffe, he can give the footy a whack. He does just that to the outer side. Houghton started brightly for the Tigers. Back to Brown, whose dad and sister both played their footy here. Paul and Millie along the journey for the Cats. Tom Brown has found Ross in line with the back edge of the centre square. Kicks up to half forward. Lafau, Richmond's leading goal kicker this season. Ground level footy for Henry. That's Jack Henry of Geelong. Through Bruin to Ollie Henry. And now on to Myers. Myers out wide for Humphreys. Centre of the Hickey stand wing. Humphreys to half forward for Dempsey. Dempsey turns immediately, runs back to goal. Chips in field. Neil's dropped it. Neil gathers it up on the edge of the arc. Back to Smith. Back to Humphreys. 65 out from Geelong's goal. Kicks inside forward 50. Close. Now to the pocket. Dempsey rises up and pulls it in. 25 from home. 10 in from the boundary. And Ollie Dempsey looking to get his night off to a good start and bring up his 30th goal of the season.
1: Which will allay the frustrations of some of the faithful. You might be able to hear through the effects, Mike. Come on. No, I'm mucking around with it a bit, the Cats.

0: It was a fair comment.
1: No advice for Ollie Dempsey from the set shot. He doesn't need it. He whips it around the corner. Kicks the 30th goal of his season. And it feels like the kind of season that could end with a blade.

0: running, bouncing, banging in the long ones. He's marking them close to goal. And 30 goals for the year, yeah, the temptation would be to go, hey, wingman, his opponent, you get going the other way. See if it can chase you. But when you've got such a good midfield like Geelong has, it's always bandage to you.
1: Samson Ryan in the ruck for the Tigers tries to go back in and grab the footy. The ball will be locked up as Atkins wraps up Houghton, and we'll have another ball up in the centre of the stadium. To Koning and Ryan. Tap out comes down to Dempsey, who pops the kick to centre half forward. No mark can be taken. Ball spills down. Ross takes it. Hand passes it away towards Short. Little chip kick away is taken by Jai Clark, who does well to shrug off a tackle and will put Geelong inside forward 50 looking for Myers. Just has to tap it away. Try and run onto it. He's got a couple of Tigers around him, and then Gray shoves it over the goal line for a rush behind. Geelong's lead cut back, extended rather, to a point. 2-1, 13. Richmond 2 straight 12. 12 minutes played in the first turn. They're up by 2.
0: Daniel, I asked you about the oil to pump up the biceps.
2: Yes.
0: Did you ever wear one pink boot and one green boot?
2: No, I didn't go the combo boot selection. Who's doing that?
0: Young Dempsey is, I think.
3: Short to Ralph Smith, and the Tigers are out here at half forward. Lafau inside 50. Campbell from the pocket. Beautiful finish. He knows where they are, Seth Campbell. And that was end-to-end in an instant for Richmond. And the Tigers bounce back to hit the front. 3 straight to 2-2, 12 and a half gone in this opening term with Nathan Burke and Daniel Harford on ABC Sport.
2: Well, I was a bit captivated by the boots colouring of Ollie Dempsey. I saw the finish from Seth Campbell. He's a good... He loves the big sticks, doesn't he? He's one of those guys that if he's running inside forward 50, don't bother leading or trying to make space. Tom Lynch was in the goal square by himself as it was happening. And he didn't even bother in the end because he just knew that Seth Campbell was going to have a shot, despite the fact he's 10 metres inside the boundary, kicking from 35. But he's a nice player. With some support around him, he could be excellent, I reckon.
1: So 3 lead changes in this opening term so far. Tossed up, Manor goes in after it, tries to bounce it back to himself like a basketballer. Can't pull it in. Taranto sockers it along the ground. Broome goes in after it, picks it up and hand passes it as he's lying on the ground. Jai Clark, hand pass to Lawson Humphreys. He can kick it out to just in front of the benches where Manor marks, then swings the kick to the half-forward line. Kai Anand has front position and takes the mark. Out of Geelong's VFL side, picked up by the Tigers. A little overstep of the mark and he'll be marched 50 metres down the broadcast wing. It's taken to the AFL logo. Kai Anand from Ocean Grove just puts everything into his kick. It's a long one that'll go as a deep entry inside forward 50. O'Sullivan sits back nicely for Geelong and pulls in the mark.
2: Just the confidence to go for the mark in that situation, O'Connor. He's having such a good year.
3: Back pedals, offloads to Humphreys, who shoots it short to Manor, collects the hand pass on the way past and kicks straight to Gray. Gray will hand pass on to Short. And we know he can give it an almighty thump. Does that there in the Lynch direction. Jack Henry coming the other way. Clattered into Tom Lynch. Ball on the deck inside forward 50 for the Tigers. Jai Clark emerges with it. Handball over the head was clever from Myers. Back to Clark now to close. And they chain it forward by hand through the middle of the ground. The Cats. Ollie Henry's away. Kneels out the back. Kicks in that direction. Big fella drops it in the goal square. Goes back and picks it up. Flicks it over the poking horn. Cats kick their four. Horn with the goal puts Geelong back on top. 3-2-20. Pardon me, Richmond 3 straight 18. Cats by 2, and it is end-to-end stuff. We could have a shootout on our hands, gentlemen.
0: Yes, we could. I'm going to go back to the other end, and there was a really good contest there from a Richmond long kick in. Morris Rioli was the only one still on his feet at the front and centre when the ball came down. And he just couldn't pick up the ball. He didn't run through the line of the ball, didn't really read it off the front. Ideally, as a small forward, he's got to be actually winning that and having a shot for goal. The fact that he couldn't allowed the Geelong players to get to their feet and then pretty much uncontested from one end to the other. So whilst we blame the defenders for the other team kicking goals, I'm going to blame the forwards for that one.
1: Geelong ahead by 2 now. Manor funnels it out towards De Koning. Hand passes it away to Mullen. Hand pass back to Manor. He dumps the kick inside forward 50. Punched away by Miller. Spills down to Neil, who takes

0: and he's brought down in a tackle that's holding the footy. And a free kick going the way of the Tigers and Campbell Gray.
1: That's not a great start, old Chanel. Dropped two marks and got caught holding the footy.
0: So Campbell Gray kicks it out to the Hickey Stand side of the ground. Punched away by DeConing, which falls into the lap of Ollie Dempsey. Pops it inside forward 50. Here is Shannon Neal on the lead. Just takes a little jump up and clunks the mark.
2: Now, you should be able to nail that as an AFL footballer. 30-metre pass to a forward leading with space behind him. Just as he leads up to the footy. It's not, you know, a superstar play, but you talked before about Ollie Dempsey being a possible blazer wearer. It's got to be certain. There's no other issue. He is a wingman in the All-Australian team. Has to be.
0: So Shannon Neal, 45-degree angle, will kick from 48 metres out, sailing this one towards goal. It looks good and it is. Shannon Neal has his first for tonight. He's 44th for the season, which is equal with what he kicked last year. And Geelong move ahead by 8 points after 17 minutes in the first term. It is the Cats 4-2-26, the Tigers 3-18. Saturday night footy on ABC Sport. Your experts, Nathan Burke and Daniel Harford.
2: Just going through some of the numbers, Burke. It's not, you know, transitions the sort of the story of the night so far. Both teams are able to move the ball up and down the ground. Prior to that passage of play, Richmond had one tackle. And they had three in that passage before, so it's now up to four. It's 9-4. But 9-8 inside 50s in favour of the Cats. So plus one inside 50s. The Tigers are leading clearances 5-4, 4-1 out of the centre. So they're having their looks, Richmond. The Cats are a long way from at their best, but they're efficient going forward, no doubt.
3: Back in the middle, Gray doing the ruck work against Edwards. And the free kick will go the way of the Cats and Bailey Smith, who is being held onto by McAuliffe. Smith kicks inside 50. O'Neill across the front of the pack powerfully. Two hands to it. Couldn't pull in the mark. Tigers with support defensively. Campbell's kick straight to Cameron of Geelong. To Clark. Clark kicks Geelong to full forward. Poking Horn. Oh, he almost ripped it out of the air. Martin was back there as well. That's rushed through by the Richmond defence. Cats with a 9-point lead. 18 and a half gone in this opening term.
0: Short to bring it in for his Tigers. A little chip kick to Miller in the right back pocket.
1: It's hard to move the ball from one end to the other when you've got 36 players all camped in one half of the ground. I like to see the Tigers just stretched out a little bit, create a few more holes.
0: So he does go long, Miller. Lynch crushes the pack. Ball comes to ground. Lawson Humphreys has it. He's driven into the turf.
1: And that's, sorry, Lawrence, that's the best they can hope for, is to kick the ball long and get a stoppage and then stretch the game out again because it's just too crowded.
0: So ball tossed up. Taranto does well to get a kick away. It's very close to the boundary line. That's a last touch rule. And it's straight into the hands of the Cats and to Bailey Smith. In front of the Hickey Stand sign. We'll pop this one into the left forward pocket for the Cats. Plenty of players come emerging at the footy. Dempsey picks it up, keeps it in play. Hand passes it to Neal, who gets a kick away as he's being tackled. Miller's able to get a little tap away, and it's taken over the boundary line by Judson Clark. Happy to concede a minor score there. The Tigers. Geelong's lead is now 10 points after 19 minutes in the opening term.
3: Judson Clark, one of the Richmond players without a deal to take him into next year. 20 career games. His fourth season on the list. He's played one fewer than Sam Grill, who's a rookie, just showing you the lack of continuity he's had in his footy. Trainer waltzes off defensive 50, kicks a bullet out wide to Brown. Brown onto Taranto. Taranto onto Rioli. LaFoul's all alone in the pocket if they can get it to him. Rioli picks off the short to Campbell. Campbell's marked just inside the 50 for the Tykes.
2: He's not passing it.
3: Spins the footy in his hands. He does the team thing. He looks around, says, I might. No, I won't. I'll just go back and have the set shot.
1: I've seen him kick some long ones. He'll get the distance from here, no problem.
3: Young man from Burnie, Seth Campbell, in the green boots, which are an interesting choice in the Tigers' yellow and black, but not that we're fashion experts up here, Burnie.
2: Perfect match.
3: Let's see what he can do. Seth Campbell launches into that. And it kicks it out of bounds on the full. So he had the trip. He did the right thing in terms of just looking for someone. And He blasted it out of bounds on the full. No change to the score. Cats by 10, 21 gone opening term.
0: I think we might have a fashion expert in our midst based on what I've seen in the ABC archives, Joel. Might have to save that one for half time. As Geelong weave it outside of defensive 50. Guthrie has it, chips it out to Bailey Smith, left half back. There were some interesting fashion choices in the early 2000s. Smith takes the kick and just darts the kick inboard to Humphreys. Back edge of the centre square for the Cats. Indecisive about where to go. He's got an option short and he does choose that with Guthrie taking the mark out of sight of the ground. And then Zach Guthrie can load up on his kick. Goes over the top of Neil, who's at the front of the pack, but Manners running onto it all the way inside forward 50. He loves a goal as well. He has a shot and he puts it through for his second in the first quarter. Sean Manner is already a multiple goal kicker tonight. He scored 3 goals last week. And Geelong's lead is now out to 16 points, 22 minutes played in this opening term. 5-4-34, the Cats, the Tigers, 3 straight 18.
1: Well, we know Geelong are going to score, but the aim for the Tigers is to at least make it difficult to score and not let your player run goal side of you from a long ball that goes over a pack. The Manner just ran onto it pretty much uncontested. Who was the Richmond player following him there? Can't actually see it in the screen. That's how far behind he is.
4: Lostone, yeah.
1: He's wise enough to know you can't let your opponent run inside 50 when you're trailing.
3: So they're looking dangerous after a sputtering start here, Geelong. Almost take it out of the middle. Mitch Edwards looked like a front rower just crashing into Sam Banks. Free kick in the middle to go to Taranto. Taranto and Atkins head-to-head. Two tough nuts in the middle of the ground. Sam Grulloff halfback trying to inject some pace into things for the Tigers. Now wide to Short. Short kicks to the edge of the 50. No mark. Hot in there at ground level. Now Brown stabs his kick to the pocket. Low footy was always going to be difficult for Samson Ryan. Humphreys almost lost his dax in the process of giving away the handball. Then Morris Rioli ran down Jeremy Cameron. No free kick for that. Squeezed the kick through the traffic. Campbell on the check side. The fadeaway is no good. It misses to the right-hand side. 3-1, plays 5-4. Cats by 15. 23 and a half gone in the opening term.
0: Humphreys to bring it in for the Cats. He kicks it out towards Sullivan at halfback, and then it's carried over the line off hands by Retchko for a throw-in about 60. Oh, will be, yeah, it will be a throw-in about 55 metres out from the Tigers' goal.
2: Still sounds like a spanner, Retchko. Just sounds like a company that sells spanners.
0: There's a business idea for you, half.
2: Every time I hear his name, I just think, that's a spanner.
3: A shifter set.
2: Like it's something that Tony Gregg would have given away.
3: Yep.
2: From Man of the Match.
0: Oh, because he's sticking it into the
3: showcase on Price is Right or something. The Alfa Romeo and the Retchko spanner set.
1: Petra orange juice.
3: Yeah.
2: That's fantastic.
0: So tossed in, set a half back. It'll be a free kick going the way of Atkins of Geelong. Flares it out wide to Dempsey in his two different coloured boots. And passes it to Meyer, still at centre wing. He chips it forward. And it will be a mark taken by Jai Clark, who's just forward of the interchange gates.
2: Good ball.
0: And he centres the footy right to centre half forward. Oshin Mullen marks. And then Rioli comes to stand the mark. Mullen still holding it a couple of kicks from home for Geelong. Flares it out wide towards Jai Clark, who gets it back and marks right half forward. Just a slow approach here from the Cats, leading by 15 points in this first term. He spots up something he likes. He can't execute the kick. And Nankervis chops it off for the Tigers. He's able to chip it out wide. And Trainer will mark right halfback for the Tigers.
3: Hands it off to Ross, coming past. Ross kicks down the line from 1-5 to the other. Cameron was in front spot and was infringed upon in the marking contest.
1: It's almost impossible to score the ball these days.
3: Big cheer for Jezza as he gets the footy. I don't know whether the Cats fans have just worked out that he's out there or 25 minutes into this opening term. It's taken them a little while. Here they go again as Cameron lasers a kick inside 50. Dangerfield went to ground, was good enough to wrench the footy free. Back to Cameron, back to Dangerfield. Handball to Edwards, ran into a nest of Tigers. And Campbell emerges after accepting the blind hand pass from Edwards. Kicks outside the defensive 50 to Rioli. And here go Richmond through Grill off half back.
0: He pops the kick all the way to right half forward. It'll be a bounce before Banks can pick it up. Hand pass it to Brown. And it's Brown's kick that will put the Tigers inside forward 50 towards Lefau in the right forward pocket. And that was out of bounds on the full. And it'll be a Geelong free kick.
1: This is the home of out of bounds on the full.
0: Yep.
1: Down here. I'm going for 10 tonight. There's two already.
2: Oh, now, you're 100% correct. But for the life of me, it makes no sense.
1: I don't know. Every time I come here, there's a double figure out of bounds on the full.
2: You are 100% correct. I just can't work out logically why it happens.
0: And a lot of teams paint the dimensions of Cadinia Park when they're playing here during the week on their own grounds.
2: But you see the line, you know where you can't go. These are professional footballers.
0: It's Geelong working along the broadcast wing. Stewart hand passes it to Dempsey. Hand pass across to Jai Clark. Long hand pass to Manor, who shrugs off the tackler. His hand pass is no good. Into the centre where Taranto put on the pressure on Manor. Goes back and gets it. He's tackled to the turf. Hand pass comes away. It's picked up by Campbell. He hand passes it to Ross, who flares it out wide for the Tigers. Now to Vlosten, who's running all the way to half forward. He puts the kick again in that right forward pocket. And this time Lefau sticks the mark. And it'll be a set shot of goal for the Tigers. McCulty Lefau has it about 25 metres out, but it is a tight angle.
2: It's almost as if the boundary line creeps up on you.
3: It doesn't change. No. It's not fluid.
2: It's not fluid. It doesn't move. Mm.
1: And the fence and the crowd are a bit of a giveaway about where rough it is.
3: It might be approaching.
0: So McCulty Lefau to take his kick. He's side down by 15 points in this first term. He gets it across the face. Sneaks it through for a minor score. Geelong's lead now 14 points, 27 minutes played in this opening term. Saturday afternoon footy or Saturday night footy on ABC Sport. You can send through your text 0437 774 774.
3: McCulty Lefau, Richmond's leading goal kicker this season with a solid meaty 22 as Jack Martin bangs it inside forward 50 for the Cats. Low footy, is that being scooped up by Gray? He's gone to ground and they dive upon him and it's a ball up.
2: If anyone can explain the out of bounds situation here off the text, that'd be great. I'd like to know a reasonable logistical answer for that.
3: Umpire has hit the deck there. Taranto shoveled it out in the meantime. Straight to Bruin, and then Manor shoots it into the pocket to Dangerfield. And this has got Dangerfield written all over it. Close to the crowd, a couple of metres in from the boundary, 40 metres out. He likes these kind of situations, does Paddy?
2: That's Sean Manor's first quarter going, I reckon. 11 possessions, two snags.
3: He's going okay. You score involvements
2: as
3: well.
2: Okay.
3: He's just ticking them over.
0: It's a pass mark.
2: Oh, he's on track for 44 and 8.
3: That could get him two votes at least in the ABC Footballer of the Year.
1: That's up to half.
3: Oh, very good. That's an early hand pass. Dangerfield from beyond the boundary. Sends it on its way and it will not score. It'll be out of bounds on the full in the end. So free kick to the Tigers on the last line. Let's check downstairs with Timmy.
4: Yeah, just an issue for Tiger Kai and Andy. Just headed down with the doctor into the room. So didn't quite see what it was, but I'll keep you posted.
0: Thanks, Tim. As Nankervis, long kick outside of defence. It'll get punched back inside forward 50 for Geelong. Manor takes it, hand passes it to Martin. He squares up the kick, tries to put it in the Polkinghorne direction. He gets a hand pass back. Hand passes under pressure. Ross can't pick it up for the Tigers. Boston comes in there for Richmond as well, but he's tackled to the turf and it'll be a ball up 40 metres out from the Cats' goal, winning by 14 points in this first term. A win would give him the week off next week as it's tapped down and Gray takes it, puts the kick outside of defensive 50. It's a hurried one for Richmond. It bounces off the chest of Lynch, who can't take the mark. Martin picks it up, hand pass to Humphreys, and it's in the hands of the Cats now. Hand pass across to O'Connor, spears the pass inside forward 50. Dangerfield on the lead marks.
1: Got a suggestion for you at halftime about these guys who hold up 1 minute and 2 minute to go.
3: At halftime or quarter time? How long are you keeping us waiting?
2: Well, drag it out, Berkey. Drag it out.
3: That's a good bit of radio craft. Yeah. The forward promote.
1: Yeah, I'd hang around if I'm you.
3: Bit of a time spent listening on the next ratings survey.
2: Drag them out.
0: Paddy Dangerfield kicked the most recent shot of goal out of bounds on the full. As he runs in for this one. 49 metres out. A nice kick. Umpire doesn't move. That's a beautiful finish from Paddy Dangerfield. And it is Geelong's sixth goal of this opening term. 6-4-40 the Cats. The Tigers 3-2-20. Geelong's lead 20 points. We've ticked over 30 minutes now in the opening term.
2: Keen to hear what Berkey's got for the placard holders.
3: You might be waiting a while, Daniel.
2: No, I'm happy to wait. I'm happy to wait for that. That sounds delicious.
3: Can you believe that in his draft year, Paddy Dangerfield was the 10th pick?
2: Who were the first nine?
3: I'll go into the record books. He's the 10th pick. He just continues to deliver. 21 goals this season, game 377.
2: It's turned out okay. No doubt about that. He's a fairly dynamic individual, isn't he? Not too many like him.
3: He's, as they say, he's going okay. It's Paddy Dangerfield. From the restart, Cats by 20 points. And we will have it locked up. They get going again late in this opening term. Geelong. And some powerful football to close the quarter. Tigers led by four after they kicked their third goal at the 13-minute mark through Seth Campbell. The last four goals of that term went the way of the Cats, and they open up a 20-point break at quarter time. 6-4-40 to 3-2-20 of Richmond. Goal kickers in that opening term. Sean Manak kicked a couple. He had 13 disposals, so Halfsman is on for 52-8, and he is going okay.
2: Good night.
3: Jay Polkinghorne's got one goal, one. Ollie Dempsey's got a goal. Paddy Dangerfield's got a goal. Shannon Neal's got a goal for the Tigers. Seth Campbell, Tim Taranto, and Tom Lynch with goals.
0: So a bit of a shootout here at Cadinia Park for our match in the opening term. Over at Adelaide Oval, the Crows are leading the Giants by 11 points. Very early stages of the match across in South Australia. Here at Cadinia Park, though, it is the Cats ahead by 20 points. Saturday night footy on ABC Sport.
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3: Now wheeling away from the stoppage is Sean Manor, who takes it off the hands of Smith. And if you give that man a window to goal, it'll get shut in your face pretty promptly.
0: Through the middle, Richmond get the clearance. Taranto kicks from 55 metres out from goal, does it all himself. And Tim Taranto gets the opener for the Tigers from outside the arc.
2: Two centre-bounce clearances in a row for the Tigers. Make it three.
3: Make it three as Houghton waltzes out of there. Hands it off to Ross. Ross kicks deep for Lynch. If they can channel that, they'll be dangerous, the Tigers. Tom Lynch on the way in to get Richmond's night off to a beautiful start. He has snuck it in. Oh. Lynch gets that doing enough. Kicks inside forward 50. Close. Now to the pocket. Dempsey rises up and pulls it in. 25 from home, 10 in from the boundary. No advice for Ollie Dempsey from the set shot. He doesn't need it. He whips it around the corner. Short to Ralph Smith, and the Tigers are out here at half forward. Lafau inside 50. Campbell from the pocket. Beautiful finish. He knows where they are, Seth Campbell. And that was end-to-end in an instant for Richmond.
0: Punched away by DeConing, which falls into the lap of Ollie Dempsey. Pops it inside forward 50. Here is Shannon Neal on the lead. Just takes a little jump up and clunks the mark. Will kick from 48 metres out, sailing this one towards goal. It looks good and it is. Guthrie can load up on his kick, goes over the top of Neal, who's at the front of the pack, but Manners running onto it all the way inside forward 50. He loves a goal as well. He has a shot and he puts it through for his second in the first quarter.
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0: Here at Cadinia Park, they were the highlights of the opening term. 9 goals in it. Geelong ahead 6-4-40, Richmond 3-2-20. Based on the results of the day, it will mean a win here will mean that Geelong will have the week off next week after Carlton had an upset win against Fremantle earlier at Docklands. That was a 37-point win there. And the Doggies getting over Melbourne by 21 points puts the D's in a perilous spot as well. They could drop out of the top six, and then they'll be playing next week as well. Lauren Borden and Joel Peterson calling the action. Tim Morgan's down on the boundary. Saints legend Nathan Burke with us tonight, as well as former Hawk and Blue Daniel Harford as our experts for this match at Cadinia Park on 0437774774. Some questions about the Cadinia Park boundary line is what was put out to the universe from Harf and Berkey. Why can't anyone see it? Rich from Ocean Grove says the Cadinia Park boundary is like platform 9 3/4 in Harry Potter. There's magic, which means visiting teams can't see it.
2: That's good. I'm happy with that.
0: That is a good one, isn't it? And Dan in Kununurra, little known fact, there's an almost imperceptible curvature at Cadinia, which results in an angled boundary. Combined with the grass being cut about a half an inch longer than standard, even the slightest breeze can result in the painted line moving anywhere from 30 centimetres to a metre, more when it rains due to flatness, hence the out of bounds on the full count.
2: Hang on. Is my man from Kununurra, miles away, by the way, telling me that the boundary line moves by 30 centimetres?
0: The grass covers it.
8: It's imperceptible. So
2: 30 centimetres? Like a ruler?
8: Who knows?
2: Come on, Dan in Kununurra.
0: We need more information,
8: Dan. It's a good theory.
2: One of my cricket teammates lives in Kununurra at the moment. He'll know him. He'll know Pete. Say good day to Pete for me, Dan.
0: All right, we'll pass that on. Robin Greensboro, does Neil need more gripper or more thinker? Is it head or hands? Because Phil Tufnell would catch these ones coming to Neil. There are a few ones that he dropped there in that first term. But he's probably started to come good. He's got a goal on the board. It is Geelong ahead by 20 points. What are you seeing in the first term there, Harf and Berkey?
1: Well, seeing Geelong dominate, really, the Tigers on the fast break have looked okay. I think that's their method of scoring. They've got to win a clearance around the middle. Taking the ball from one end of the ground to the other on this ground is really, really tough, especially against the Geelong defence, who defend this ground really well. A couple of goals they've got straight out of that centre bounce, which is probably their best option of getting it to an open forward line. But you look at inside 50s, 19 to 12. Clearances, they're okay, 8 to 7 in favour of the Cats, but overall disposals, plus 42 to Geelong. What I'd love to see from the Tigers is just get closer to your opponents. Don't bother about just folding back all the time. Get closer and make it more of a one-on-one game, because if you lose this possession count by 160, well, you're going to lose by 160 points as well. So get closer and make it more of a one-on-one game, Huff.
2: Yeah, they're in all sorts of uncontested possession. Geelong have scored 5 goals, 4 from turnover. Now, they're the number two team in the competition at doing scoring from turnover. Richmond are 18th, so that's a problem. But it probably sums up why they're sitting 17th in the ladder. So if they can't stop, if Geelong going to get the ball back, they're going to score.
1: Yep.
0: So play restarted in the second term. Geelong ahead by 20 points. Running onto it is Manor. Spins around in a 360 flat kick. Edwards can't stop it. Kick probably wasn't intended for him. But in the end, he is able to gather it. And he kicks right from the centre of Cadinia Park for a shallow entry inside forward 50. Annan's back on the field. Taps it away for the Tigers. Then Blossom has to lay the tackle on Dangerfield. That man falls down, gets back up again. Still gets a hand pass away as he's being tackled by two. Hand pass to Dempsey. He kicks it away. And it bobbles its way over the boundary line. It'll be a throw-in. Inside forward 50 for the Cats. We can check in with Timmy Morgan on the boundary.
4: Yeah, you mentioned Anna and he's back on the field. Sam Banks, though, the latest Tiger Warrior, heading down to the rooms with the doctor. Bit of a strain. We seemed to have a long conversation at quarter time with the medicos, and actually was on the ground and they pulled him off at the last minute. Now he's going down to the rooms.
3: Yeah, still in conversations, Tim. Thank you. Nankervis away to McAuliffe in ruck, and then a nervous moment across half back for Ross. Ollie Henry sweating on him. Bruin spins through inside 50. Off to Myers. Off to Manor for three. Oh. He's kicking all manner of goals. Sean Manor's got three. He is absolutely on a heater. And the Cats open up a 26-point break early in this second term. 7-4 to 3-2 on ABC Sport. This is Saturday Night Footy.
1: Well, I think I might do the votes tonight, huh?
2: No, you had your chance, mate. We'll give them away now if we need to.
1: It's 15-3, 2 minutes into the second.
2: It's again, the story like we spoke about before, Berkey. They get the ball back, they're going to score. That's just the way it operates. So certainly from what history says through this season in 2026, but also tonight, that's now 6 goals, 4 from turnover. It's pretty emphatic just at the minute. Richmond cannot afford to cough the ball up, especially in their back half, because the Cats will come straight back through them.
0: So Bailey Smith and Ross manning each other as Edwards taps it down in the ruck. Taranto comes streaming through to pick it up. There's a holding whistle on play, and it'll be coming back to Tim Taranto. He quickly fires off a hand pass and releases Grill with the footy, kicks it inside forward 50 for the Tigers. It was a hurried one, and of course Tom Stewart's sitting back there to juggle the mark. Puts it out wide very quickly to a one-on-one. Ollie Henry nearly takes the mark, closing quickly on Vlosten, who can tap it down, and Taranto will pick it up. Another entry for the Tigers. In it goes, and another mark to Tom Stewart, who takes it in the back line.

0: for Geelong, leading by 26 points early stages of the second term.
1: Yeah, bombing the ball inside 50 really works against Geelong.
2: Yeah.
3: Particularly when Tom Stewart's back there. He's been doing that for some period of time. The five-time All-Australian. Martin off half-back. Kicks up the line. Annan had a hand in the contest. Atkins, Polkinghorne for the Cats. They combine to get it to Myers, who's on the AFL logo broadcast side. Look for an option. Backtrack, hesitated. Got it to Smith, and then Smith thumps it right across the ground. Exploring the latitude of Kardinia Park across to Cameron. Cameron measures the kick to half forward, and going up to mark was Stewart impressively. Off to Humphrey. Humphrey's now back to Myers, back to Cameron by hand. It's a little bit messy for the Cats at half forward, but they're still in possession. Stewart back inside forward 50, and they will bounce it off half back this time. Will Geelong. Cutting it off was Grill. Kick out in front. Now with Rechko with a bounce on the broadcast side. Drops it into the bucket for Campbell, who can't quite pull it in. Smith right there with him. Bailey Smith picks it up for the Cats. Handballs defensively. O'Sullivan runs out of room near where the junction of the 50 and the boundary is. And it'll be a ball in right half forward. Tigers into attack. They trail by 26. The Cats with the last five in the game.
0: More important, Joel Peterson calling the action. Nathan Burke and Daniel Harford, your experts on ABC Sport. Timmy Morgan down on the boundary for us this evening. Kardinia Park, ball tossed in. Nankervis takes it out of the ruck himself, the captain of the Tigers, to put them inside forward 50. And here is Jeremy Cameron now in the back line taking defensive marks, playing the Tom Stewart role himself.
1: It's three inside 50s and three marks to Geelong players.
0: Cameron takes the footy, kicks it down the wing, and it flies up. Ball spills down. Dangerfield takes it and curves the ball around this Kardinia Park boundary to keep it in play. Neil running onto it, picks it up, then hand passes it back to his captain in Dangerfield. Inside 50 he goes. Ollie Henry uses his body well. Little leap and clunks the mark for Geelong. And he'll have a set shot at goal. 45 degree angle and about 45 metres out from goal as well.
1: He wasn't interested in looking for a teammate there, Ollie, was he? He marked that one, put their head down, did not turn around at all. Could have had somebody standing all alone in the goal square, but nope, he's having a shot.
3: Brian Myers was thinking, oh, is he gonna? Is he gonna? No.
2: Nope.
0: That's 40 goals already this season, Ollie Henry. This kick is off to the right. Can he swing it back? Not quite. Just a behind for Ollie Henry. Geelong's lead is out to 27 points. We've played 5 minutes in this second term. Saturday afternoon footy on ABC Sport.
1: Just don't like that. Don't like that. You know, I don't care if you kick 40 goals. At least turn around and see if you've got a teammate in a better spot.
3: He's put it all together for the most part this season, Ollie Henry. That's not his best moment. Long kick out of defence from short for the Tigers. Gets out the back of the pack. Green, McAuliffe through the middle. Handball on forward to Campbell. Campbell wasn't facing the forward 50 when he took possession, so he had to come back out to Ross. Ross drives it to Lynch. Well done, Connor O'Sullivan. What a player this kid is. Lynch had good position on him. O'Sullivan had the length and the guile to reach across and find the boundary line. Have it tossed back into play. 25 metres around from the Richmond goal. Yet to score in this second term, the Tigers, after they kicked three of the first five in the game. Cats with the next five. Chance there for Edwards in ruck, but bursting away is Bruin. Handball off to Smith, who arches the back for the Cats. Kicks down the line. Henry reads it in flight nicely. Marks forward of the wing for Geelong.
0: Well, he has it, hand passes it across to Bailey Smith, and he kicks from outside the arc. It goes all the way to the top of the goal square. Close, can't pick it up or take the mark. And in the end, it is Richmond that recovers. Brown's kick, though, a turnover to Dangerfield, who goals off the back of a Richmond turnover. It is Paddy Dangerfield that sharked the footy and kicks his second tonight. Geelong is now out to a 33-point lead. They've kicked the last six goals of the match. 8-5-53, the Cats. The Tigers, 3-2-20, 7 minutes played in the second term.
1: Well, I spoke in the first quarter about making them earn it. Kicking the ball to them isn't necessarily making them earn it. But I love the run of Bailey Smith here. He was the one who kicked the ball 40 metres down the field to Ollie Henry and then got the handball.

0: Steve, and then a long kick. So there's probably about 130 metres worth of distance that he's covered himself. So his running example is something that I'm hoping that the Richmond small midfielders have a look at.
1: He's tough to stop in flow, no doubt about that.
2: From the middle, the Tigers get the clearance. It was Campbell who had a hand in it to Rechko. Rechko kicks inside 50. Brown's up there. Ralph Smith there as well. Tackled. Got the handball away through the traffic. Lynch runs into Bruin at a rate of knots. And a ball up in the forward pocket for the Tigers. At the Barwon River end. Contingent of supporters from both teams in this evening. Ralph Smith tight to the boundary line, screws it around the body. LaFau, he's marked alongside the goal square.
0: Oh, the umpires made it hard for him.
3: Yeah, I reckon he marked right on the line, on the goal square line.
2: It's been, had it made difficult for him.
0: Oh, no.
2: And McKelty LaFau, he's kicked that to Warren Ponds. He's put it all the way across the face. It's gone out of bounds on the four. And he hasn't
3: Warren Ponds over there, is it?
2: No, in that sort of varied direction, Daniel. No. Southeast from here.
4: You never questioned Joel's geographical knowledge.
3: No, it was a genuine question. It was a human interest story.
0: That's four out of the four. There's no boundary line moving on that one.
4: Dempsey takes the kick in, puts it out to a pack on the wing.
2: I'm going to have to check now.
4: Morris Rioli's wrapped up.
2: I've got a horrible feeling I'm going to be wrong.
0: Yeah, no, it's that way.
2: That's what I thought, but...
0: Definitely that way.
4: That way being towards the player stand then.
2: It's good on radio. It's a bit of that way action.
4: Kick comes inside forward, 50 towards Lynch. He fumbles it over the line and then apologises to the kicker as there'll be a throw-in. Just deep forward 50 for Richmond. Around from the left behind post towards the direction, Joel.
2: Maybe a bit more Armstrong Creek than Warren Ponds, Loz, but it's out there somewhere.
3: It's that way.
4: The general vicinity. Ball gets thrown in, Nankervis taps it down, picked up by Atkins, and then Nankervis lays the tackle and stops him in his tracks. We'll have another ball up inside forward 50 for the Tigers. Geelong ahead by 33.
3: 6-4 inside 50s for the Tigers so far this quarter. They're getting some looks, they just can't find a way through.
2: McCall of trying to get it through the pack. Read it nicely off hands. His kick went straight to the Geelong defence of Henry. Henry kicks long up the outer side. Diving in on top was Neil. It came out to Manor. Manor, Smith. Now Myers to Atkins. Up the centre they go. Henry marks. 70 from home. Close out the back. Dangerfield shorter than that. He does go to close. Who's got two to beat? Flossstone coming across. Brings it to ground. Ralph Smith stepping through cleanly. Hands it off to Rechko. Rechko whacks it down the broadcast wing. Cameron got a fist in there, reading it nicely off the pack. Was hot and still a bit of advice from downstairs. And tackle they do! There was a tackle, don't worry. Tom, it was Jai Clark who brought down Campbell. And Clark will take the free kick from in front of the interchange.
4: Oh, they were close enough to hear the crowd.
3: That's great coaching.
4: Jai Clark takes it, hand passes it to Jeremy Cameron. Spun around, holding the footy. Is that coming out loud and clear, Lee? Our tech
3: loud and clear.
4: It might be through the boundary. We might be getting some special effects of our own.
2: Is that your company down there, Tim, that's providing the specials?
0: It's a woman after my
5: own heart. They're actually more insightful than me at the moment.
4: Just give them... Actually, don't give them the mic, Tim. I take that back.
2: It may not go well.
1: I'm all for strong and direct feedback. This is good.
0: Yep.
4: Steely Green's kick comes down the line. It goes over the boundary line. We'll have a throw in between wing and a half forward for the Tigers.
0: The blanket on the knee is getting ruffled.
4: Yes.
0: They love a blanket on the knee down here in Geelong.
4: Yep. The thermos.
1: Oh, yeah.
4: But I have a cup of tea. Geelong ahead by 33 points. Win, and they don't have to play next week. They won't be playing in the wild card round. Nankervis goes in after the footy, takes it strongly, and then can fire out a hand pass across to Ross, moves it over to Rechko by hands. His kick partially smothered by Atkins as it bounces its way towards half forward. Mullen takes it. And Houghton brings him over the line. We'll have a throw-in again at half forward for the Tigers. 33 points Geelong's lead. 8-5-53 playing Richmond 3-2-20. Saturday night footy on ABC Sport.
2: Couple of the text lines. 0437-774-774. Phil from Victoria, who I'm pretty sure is not my old man, Berkey, says, Berkey, are you finally enjoying a Tigers game? Have a good call.
0: I'm enjoying this as the last one of the year.
2: Phil's on to you.
1: You can see the finish line.
4: Phil's been listening with us. He's been a friend across Berkey's journey.
0: We love Phil. Phil's good bloke, Phil. I don't know Phil, but
2: apart from when he
0: good on you, Phil.
2: Gets on the text line and gives you a little smart aleck comment every now and then, but that's all part of

0: That is basically what it's there for, to be perfectly honest, as Bruin runs the footy off halfback for the Cats. Ran himself into trouble. The ball didn't come back to him. Grill was there to accost him and send it back the other way. And Lynch marks this time in front of O'Sullivan. Left half forward for the Tigers. On over the top to McAuliffe. And Kane McAuliffe can absolutely roost the thing. And he's marked 55 out. He's going to bite off the pass into the pocket. It went over the head of LaFau and was marked by Brown. Tom Brown in the left forward pocket, which Rob from Greensboro on the text reckons definitely isn't the Warren Ponds end. He thinks it's Port Arlington. Rob, you're wrong. Port Arlington's in the other pocket. Anyway.
1: Don't know. I reckon Rob's onto something.
0: Well, Rob reckon he grew up here. Rob, if you grew up here, then you're lost.
2: Oh, we trust people from Greensboro in this box.
1: That's right. Not the borough.
0: Brown from close to the boundary to curl it home. He hits the post and leaves it wobbling at that Barwon River end. First score of the second term for the Tigers is a minor one. It makes it a 22-point game. Saturday night footy on ABC Sport. Joel Peterson, Lauren Borden, Nathan Burke, Daniel Harford and Tim Morgan with you.
2: There's a Cameron, waste no time bringing it in. Kicks it to Ollie Dempsey and gets the hand pass back from him. Hand passes it to Guthrie. Hand pass back to Jeremy Cameron. A few disposals there as he brings it out of the back line. Kicks long down the line towards Polkinghorne. Couldn't take the mark. Ball spills back down. Ross takes it. Hand passes it away through the middle. McAuliffe. He hand passes it to Gray. Crunching tackle brings him down. It's picked up and hand passed away by O'Connor. Finds Humphreys and the Cats have it. Hand pass to Atkins. He's taken high by Gray. No unplayed. Play on. The play is allowed to carry on. Again, we're getting some feedback from down on the boundary as Houghton takes the footy, kicks it down the line and eventually moves on to LaFau. Half forward, inside forward 50. Kick to a hot spot. That'll be a mark. Tom Lynch in a pack. Marks directly in front of goal for the Tigers.
1: Locals won't be happy with that.
2: We'll hear about it.
0: Yes.
3: But it was a great mark.
4: Well, I like about the Tigers, that they laid about four tackles in a row through the middle from behind, chasing the Geelong player down. A couple of times I thought they were out and away they go, but they just persisted. Humphreys got tackled, they got tackled, turned the ball over, gave Lynch a chance one-on-one against his opponent.
2: Right in front of goals. Tom Lynch cannot miss this one. Oh, yeah. He's hit the
0: post. Lauren!
1: Lauren! How many times?
0: Sit down.
2: He's hit the right goal.
1: Pardon if he joins the chat.
0: It's a dog.
1: Oh, that's funny.
2: I'll see myself out.
1: That's funny.
0: So one each post, the last two shots for the Tigers. It's a 21-point margin. Let's go downstairs to Tim to add some sense to proceedings. Timmy?
5: Oh, you're not going to get much of that down here. That's for sure. All indications at the moment, I think that Sam Banks' day is done. Still hasn't emerged, and sort of all the body language that you're getting from the doctors is that he's not going to have any further part to play in this one.
0: Well played, Timmy. Thank you. Rechko runs into traffic. Might do a little bit of inside baseball here. So Timmy's mic comes through to us. It doesn't go to air, so we can hear a lot of what the spectators around Tim are saying. And fair to say, it's quite vociferous in its feedback towards some of the umpiring decisions. So you aren't hearing that at home. So if we lose our minds, that's probably what that's about.
4: Yes, we need a 7-second delay.
0: We won't be able to put that to air for you. We apologise. There's a kick inside 50.
1: Oh, right. Well, that changes everything.
0: Tigers. Sam De Koning marks in defence for Geelong to Cameron. It's been direct feedback throughout the course of the evening thus far from those sitting around Tim. Hopefully none of that's directed his way. O'Sullivan off halfback for the Cats. Well done, Polkinghorne. Polkinghorne to close inside 50. And the spring-heeled Ollie Henry extends to mark 45 out. Timmy downstairs.
5: Just as a warning, the lady next to me does have the headphones in, so I'm not sure the feedback is directed our way.
0: Oh, no. I don't often say this, but hopefully she's not listening to us. Here's Ollie Henry with the set shot. 45 metres out, slight angle left of centre. As we said, 40 goals on the season so far. Had a similar shot earlier in the term. Sends this one on its way. It is a peach. Henry kicks truly. That's a very nice bit of conversion. And the Cats lead by 37 points. 17 played, second term. Saturday night footy on ABC Sport. Nathan Burke and Daniel Harford, your experts.
4: Look, 40 goals for the season, that's quite a under-the-radar effort.
6: Yeah.
4: Yeah, I think it's amazing for a not-your-key forward, and he's probably not even two or three, really, once Jeremy Cameron and some others get down there. But 40 goals, boy, that's not to be sneezed at.
6: Seems to be growing in confidence. He's a good size. He's athletic. He jumps at the footy with purpose.
0: He's a first-round pick of Geelong, of course, and it's never really found his... Collingwood never really found his place there over a couple of seasons. Hadn't fit in at Geelong regularly, but... yeah, he's put it all together this year, that's for sure.
2: It's back in the middle. It's all tied up again in the centre circles. Atkins gives the footy back to the umpire. Tossed up. Edwards gets a tap away for Geelong. Really moved on by Grill of the Tigers. Hand pass to Short. Hand pass to Vlosten, who puts the kick out close to the boundary line towards Morris Rioli. And with closing speed, Jai Clark taps it away from him.
4: Told you, it's impossible to spoil these days.
2: Yep, that is. Yeah, it's a free kick going the way of Morris Rioli. I'd say it's probably a punch around the shoulder. I don't think there was anything too untoward in that. But Morris Rioli will get the free kick. One of the four inclusions this evening for the Tigers. Kicks down to half forward. Lynch at the front of the pack. Wanted a free kick. Falls down to Lefau, who's faking the hand pass away. He didn't do a good enough job.
1: Spot on, Zach Guthrie.
2: Wins the footy as they're holding the ball free.
1: Spot on. He was faking it. The umpire wasn't buying it.
2: The kick, though, is a direct turnover. As Hugo Ralph-Smith marks for the Tigers, a couple of kicks from home. We'll pop it inside forward 50 now. Samson Ryan at the front, couldn't take the mark. It's there to be taken by Stewart. Hand pass to Bailey Smith, hand pass to Jai Clark, back to Smith. Just grubbers a kick along the ground, and this one could be back into the hands of the Tigers as McAuliffe takes it. His hand pass, though, a turnover. Lawson Humphreys can move it across to Myers. They're moving it quickly now as the hand pass comes across to the dangerous manner. Inside forward 50 he goes. Ollie Henry standing all by himself. And had tried to close on him, but Ollie took the mark. And he'll get the chance to kick another goal, his second in as many minutes as that. So he's not far out from goal. He's about 35 metres out from goal. He might go for the snap here. It's an easier than a 45-degree angle that he's on. He snaps this one towards goal. It's very, very close to going through. It might have been on the line. It wasn't touched there. It is just snapped through for a goal from Ollie Henry. And that's two in a row for him. And the Tigers defenders can stand in the goal square and have a conference. But the umpire has paid it a goal. 10-5-65 the Cats. The Tigers 3-4-22. It's a 43-point margin. The Geelong Cats are ahead by 20 minutes into the second term.
6: Well, it's just opportunity. Well, they kick four goals, one from seven inside 50s. It's the way they transition the ball from the back half of the ground. They can squeeze you in the front half when they can lock it in. But that hasn't been the case in the second term. 11-7 in favour of Richmond for inside 50. So they're the ones that are dominating forward half territory. But the Cats' ability to just burst from stoppage or congestion in the back half of the ground is impossible to stop for Richmond at the moment.
0: 43-point lead to the Cats. They have been going really well since the start of this game. So Richmond, three of the first five. They haven't kicked a goal since. Seven in a row for Geelong. 0437 774 774 to join us here on Saturday Night Footy as they'll go forward once more from the stoppage. Manor kicks up to half forward. Neil collected on the bounce. Off to Martin. Off to Manor. Three already. Sends it to the top of the goal square. Polkinghorne bashes it back. Bailey Smith, right spot, right time, goal. A right foot finish for Bailey Smith. And the Cats can do no wrong in this second term. They are walking the path that their women's team paved earlier tonight with an obliteration of the Saints. And they lead by 49 points, closing in on halftime here, Geelong. 11-5-71 to the Tigers, 3-4-22. We are 22 through the second term and on the around the grounds front as well. We've got a ball game in the AFLW Grand Final as well. Our Around the Grounds correspondents at Bludgers, Loz, so we've had to jump in. North Melbourne, only 3 points up on the Lions. They're now up by nine, Daniel.
6: 9:14 to go in the, or 15 to go. 15 minutes gone in the last quarter.
2: Oh, well, that's why you're not doing your job properly.
6: Well, I was usurped. There was job usurping going on.
2: Back in the middle. It's Geelong with the footy as a little hand pass comes out from Edwards and it's the Cats surging again. Manor hand passes it to Dangerfield, sending half forward. They're going again, the Cats here. As Dangerfield put it in the right forward pocket, but Campbell Gray sits down, or sits back and takes the mark. He spears a pass forward. It was an awkward one for Vlosten. It means the Cats will win it back inside forward 50. Ollie Henry passes it off to Martin by hands across to Dangerfield into the goal square where Neil kicks into the second tier. And Shannon Neal puts through his second. And it is a damaging second quarter that Geelong are producing tonight. 55 points, the Cats lead. 12-5-77. Richmond 3-4-22. It's 23 minutes played in the second term. Down to Tim Morgan on the boundary.
5: Yeah, confirmation for the Tigers that Sam Banks is out of the game. They're saying it was a medical issue is the reason that he's been taken out. He's fine, which is the good news, but obviously can't play the rest of the game.
6: Good morning, Timmy. It's 6-1 from 9 inside 50s this quarter for the Cats. Scoring from stoppages now a bit of a thing for them. They've scored from turnover magnificently. And that was just way too easy, Berkey.
4: A medical issue. When was a player taken out of a game for a non-medical issue?
0: That's a good question that you ask. The vague language around it, which... Makes you.
6: Well, it is Geelong. Geelong, right. They give you nothing. They've given you nothing for years.
0: No, that one was Richmond.
4: Tigers.
6: Richmond. Yeah, sorry.
0: Yeah, no.
6: Down in Geelong. I got emotional.
0: Geelong are...
6: Where's Warren Ponce?
0: Yeah, you know what you're going to get with Geelong, and that's not much. Manor out of the middle. Handball forward to Smith. Smith to Bruin. Bruin in the Port Arlington pocket. Kicks toward Cameron. It's bashed away from him, and Gray puts it into dispute. And it'll be thrown back in.
4: Fetching closer to Frankston, that end.
0: Well, Port Arlington, Frankston's across the other side of the bay from Port Arlington. You can kind of see that part of the world from that end of the Ballerine.
4: It's more my territory.
2: Did you catch the V-line here?
0: You go the double service, the V-line into the from Frankston to South Geelong as Anand dives on top of the footy and he's tackled.
6: Off the outside broadcast range, umpire seeing a... Free kick that didn't exist there.
0: You would have seen Kai Anand playing VFL at the start of the year, Daniel.
6: Well, this is the beauty of the VFL. Since so many great stories come out of that competition this year, and he's certainly one of them.
0: It's a top shelf coverage by our team at ABC Sport throughout the course of the year as well, Loz.
2: Back on Channel 2 as the kick out, though, is an intercept from Stewart, who sends it, hand passes it to Koning. He puts the kick into the pocket where Dangerfield picks it up, hand passes it to Martin, and then sends directions of where Martin should put it. It wasn't there. It's chopped off by Judson Clark of the Tigers.
6: Back on Channel 2, Loz. How good's that?
2: Well, that's how, when I remember VFL on Channel 2, it was Phil Cleary.
6: Yeah.
2: Yep. It was the Around the Grounds at halftime to find out what was happening in the SA NFL.
0: They were down at Point Jellybrand Oval today.
2: Yes.
0: Beverly O'Connor in the studio back in the day. Yep.
6: Dominating Bev.
2: Memories. The kick out, though, from Judson Clark is an intercept from O'Sullivan. He puts it to the top of the goal square. Punch down to Sean Manor. Oh, his kick partially smothered. It will still not be a goal as Polkinghorn has it go. He was from point blank range and that's a behind. They nearly got one there, but not to be. 56 points Geelong's advantage.
4: Remember, no relation, but John Burke jumping the fence and clocking the spectator.
0: Yes.
4: The Army Reserve Cup. He's done well, the boy.
6: He's done well. We've got to get the boy off.
0: 26 gone in this second term. Nick Sauntner back in the day.
4: The old Slug Jordan.
0: Dominating the Frosty Miller medal. James Posseadley for Werribee.
6: Well, that's recent times. Go back to Fred Cook.
0: Oh, that's not. It's just sort of a little bit further back than my vintage, maybe, Daniel.
6: Jamie Shaw.
0: As now chasing out after it, his trainer. Can't pick it up. He's got the glove on the right hand tonight, Luke Traynor. Now Dangerfield off to Edwards. Edwards through half forward. Kicks an absolute sack of a thing to the pocket. Martin can't mark it. Vlostone's there. Spinning through is McAuliffe. Just going for a little bit of style points when they probably weren't quite necessary, but it was nice work anyway from Kane McAuliffe. Annan kicks to the edge of the defensive 50. Rioli is grabbed. Not going anywhere. Ball up. 12-6-78. Geelong, Richmond 3-4-22. 27 gone, second term. Saturday night footy on ABC Sport.
2: There's some good text coming through on 0437 774 774. We'll get them in detail at half time, maybe. We'll throw them out to Berkey at half as Geelong win it back at centre half, at centre wing rather, as Bailey Smith has it, moves the footy inside forward 50. But it'll be a turnover as Traynor does take it, puts the kick out to centre wing. and onto the logo, where De Koning

0: and then basically turns it over, was going to Cameron, but now it's in the hands of Taranto. Hand passes it to Tom Lynch. He has to kick it himself from 50 metres out, bouncing off to the right-hand side. Lynch tried to will it with his body to go through, but it's just a minor score.
1: Sardegazi would have kicked it.
0: Still Collis in this second term, the Tigers. 55 points, the Cats lead.
2: Steely Green was running back into goal there, and he thought about throwing the arms around and thought, oh, to the premiership player, I probably don't quite have the stature.
3: I reckon you're right, too.
2: Just to be able to give Tom Lynch both barrels.
1: Out in the full from the Cats.
2: So it's going to be Samson Ryan free kick. One of their inclusions.
3: There, Huff. That's five out in the
1: that's
3: full.
1: That's five, yeah. That's five.
2: Ryan to the pocket. Through the hands of Lafau. Deconi in defence. Clark, Dangerfield, some more support from downstairs in their tactical acumen department for Geelong. Myers, Bruin, Cameron does kick it. There's one for downstairs. Atkins bursts away. Grill got him. He's got some pace, Sammy Grill. But Atkins was strong in the tackle. Kicks inside 50. Terrific work from Gray. Diving in front of Martin. Got a timely fist in. And then Clark's handed it straight back to the Cats. Close handed it back to Geelong. Grill at halfback. McAuliffe. Clark left it behind. Bruin swoops in. Close with a little crossover at half forward. He poked it inside the 50 and couldn't keep it alive. And it'll be tossed back in, 45 out from the Cats' goal. They lead by 55 points, nearly half-time.
0: This is the Selwood stand where the ball's to be thrown into. I'm just going to stick with the stands and the ends as they are in the ground.
2: The Kilgour Street end, Loz.
0: The Kilgour Street end, there we go. I'll get my compass out and I'll...
2: I only know that one because that's the car park.
0: Car park is it. As it's tossed in, Dan Curvis takes it.
2: Berkey in A1.
0: Hand pass A1. Doesn't get much better than that. Hand pass to McAuliffe, kicks... down to half forward, but it's chopped off by DeConing, who takes it for the Tigers. For Geelong, kicks it across to Jai Clark into the centre of the field. Was looking for Bruin, couldn't pick it up. Guthrie's there to take it. Hand pass to Myers to Atkins, who has a crunching tackle coming his way from Ross. And it is the Tigers that win it through Ross, who takes it now. A little chip kick out. We'll set the footy up for Samson Ryan. 51 metres out from goal. Just dabs the kick towards Lynch on the lead. And he will mark it. And Tom Lynch has had a fair bit of the footy across this game, or a couple of shots at goal at least, and he'll have this one after the halftime siren at Cadinia Park.
1: Cats just making a round with it middle of the ground. Good pressure from the Tigers to get the turnover. But they had no chance to defend that. The Cats defenders had all pushed up.
0: So Tom Lynch to take the kick. Scored one or two tonight so far. Crushed the goalpost from directly in front a little earlier on. This one's going to be a longer kick than that, a 45-degree angle. 45 metres out from goal. Does Tom Lynch have this one in him? He does. And it comes after the siren in the second quarter, but that is the Tigers' first goal of this second term. It's their first goal since the 12-minute mark of the first term, in fact. And it means that at halftime, Geelong will take a 49-point lead into the Sheds. The Cats, 12-6-78. Richmond, 4-5-29. It is a 49-point margin. And the goal kickers as they stand at halftime, Sean Manner has three goals. Two goals to Paddy Dangerfield, two to Ollie Henry, and then singles to Ollie Dempsey and Bailey Smith, as well as Jay Polkinghorn. While for Richmond, it's a couple to Tom Lynch, one to Tim Taranto, and one to Seth Campbell. So that is where the goal kickers sit, but it was very much a story of Geelong in that second term, kicking 6-1 to build a 49-point lead at halftime on ABC Sport. Here are the thoughts of your ABC Sport experts, Nathan Burke and Daniel Harford.
4: Well, the danger here for Geelong is they've got so much of the football. They've had 240 possessions and they're going at 80% efficiency. What are they? 82 possessions ahead of the Tigers. And if I'm Chris Scott, I'm saying, guys, we cannot get into bad habits by overusing the ball. And they've done it a few times through the middle of the ground. Richmond have managed to put some pressure on, turn the ball over, get the ball going their way. And that's the only way they look like scoring, is if they turn the ball over through the middle of the ground. What the Cats can't fall into is bad habits going into the finals and overusing the ball, not using the first option, looking for that perfect bit of play rather than doing the easy thing. So really,

In preparation for 2 weeks' time, the Cats, it's almost not a good thing to have. They're on track for 480 possessions. You don't want 480 possessions in a team. You're overusing the football. So danger signs there for the Cats not to fall into that trap. For the Tigers, they've just got to put pressure on. When they put pressure on

0: stuff and how to play the game for 2 weeks' time.
1: Hard to argue with any of that, Burke. It's pretty all one-way traffic at the moment. Couldn't agree more with the overuse for the Cats, though. That's the message from Chris Scott. Boys, let's get serious. I know it's around 24, but and we're having a good time against the team and sitting 17th on the ladder, but we've got to sort ourselves out for a couple of weeks' time when the real stuff starts. So that's I wouldn't be surprised to see a bit more direct play from the Cats coming out of half after half-time.
2: You're looking at Sean Manor across that first half. He's sitting here at half-time, 22 disposals and 3 goals.
1: Yeah.
3: He slowed down.
0: We had 13 in the first.
1: Well, five clearances, 4 inside 50s, 457 metres gained. He's leading every category on the stat sheet at the moment, effectively. He's had some sort of impact. And he probably should have kicked 4, too, with a snap around the corner from 25 metres out about 5 minutes to go before the second term finished. It should have gone through. So he's having a huge influence. Now they can't find a way to stop him. But as Berkey said, there's an element of overuse that he's just getting involved in, too. He's not making the play all the time. He's just in the spot where they just keep fizzing the ball around and he finds himself with his hands on a little bit. So they're slightly inflated numbers, but he's having a significant presence, no doubt.
2: 0437 774 774. Thank you for getting in touch across the night. We've got listeners around Geelong who know the geography well here, around the country.
1: Here we go.
2: Around the world, Joel.
0: Tell us Joel is wrong, please.
3: Rob's going in there. I'm not going to try and defend myself, Rob. Anyway, it's subjective. It's subjective. Where across the bay is, I'm thinking Port Arlington is a straight line across the bay, horizontally from Frankston, which it is. But they're saying if you stand on the shore at Port Arlington and look across the bay, you look at Werribee. I take that point. It is a matter of perspective.
2: I agree with Tom on the text line. He said, loving the call of the footy, not so much the geography.
3: Shut up, Tom.
2: I'm with you, Tom.
3: who wants a Saturday night TV footy telecast? We have you, people. This is all taken in good spirit, of course. To anyone on the commentary, on the text line, we're not taking this too seriously. The commentary is magnificent. You're all superbly entertaining. Really enjoying my night watching my Cats. Thanks, folks. Good on your mum. We appreciate that one. I'm going to need some help here, Berkey. Yep. Deanne in, I'm going to assume that's Delulup. That sounds Western Australian, which we always struggle with. We'll get Mitch in the studio to fill us in with that. I always enjoy having Berkey in the box as well as everyone else. That seems like a bit of an afterthought. Berkey always raises the most important questions, even the non-footy related questions. So
4: stay tuned. I got something about that.
2: After the news, we'll get to Berkey and the boards on the bench.
3: All right, I'll whip through these. Another text saying, please call all Cat games next year. A bit of feedback on my pronunciation. I said Kilgour, it's Kilgore. That's a good shout.
1: I was going to pick you up on that. I said Kilgore too.
3: Yeah. Well, don't put a U in it. It's a stupid name. Peter from Adelaide says, Port Arlington's across the bay from Werribee, not Frankston. Maybe the commentators should be a bit less critical on geography. Peter, you spelt Werribee wrong, but we're not going to be critical about that.
1: Don't get on the wrong side of Peterson.
2: Joel's tired and grumpy.
3: I do like Tom's text, but Lynn and Robin are listening in Trani in Italy. Had the coffee, had the swim, moving toward an aperitif and a beer. Go Cats, that's beautiful. And Chris is in Lille in France. Great call, guys. Go Cats, listening as I enjoy lunch in Lille. So great funds. Keep them coming through. Keep them coming directed my way as well. 0437 774 774. If we don't hear from Peter and Rob again directing a missive at me, Loz, I'll be a little bit disappointed.
2: Oh, please do. We're enjoying it. We're enjoying the call and we're enjoying your contributions as well along that text line 0437 774 774. Of course, across at Adelaide Oval, 9-2-56. The Crows are leading the Giants 2-7-19. So a win there will pop them into the top six as well and drop Melbourne out of the top six and send them into a wild card position. So that's happening at Adelaide Oval in the AFL. In the AFLW, it's nearing the end of the grand final rematch between the Brisbane Lions and North Melbourne. That's happening up in Queensland in Springfield at Michael Voss Oval. And it looks like North are heading to a win there. 3 minutes left in the match. 6-8-44. The Kangas 4-3-27.
3: 29 in a row. That'll be Loz for the Roos. 29 wins in a row, undefeated in their past 31.
1: Won't be stopping anytime soon either, just by the way.
0: Yeah, not unless they change the salary cap rules.
2: All right, on that note, Berkey, we're going to get you a cup of tea. And if you'd like to send us a message and ask Berkey or half a question, 0437 774.
1: Can I have a Bex and a lie down too, please?
3: You might need an aperitif with Lynn and Robin.
2: Geelong at halftime ahead by 49 points. We'll be back with the second half in just a moment. This is Saturday Night Footy on ABC Sport. We'll be back with you after we take a trip to the ABC newsroom.
5: Hello, this is ABC News with David Rollins.

0: federal opposition says it remains opposed to the Albanese government's national gun buyback scheme. The ACT today became the second jurisdiction to agree to take part after New South Wales signed up last week. The buyback was rolled out in the wake of last year's Bondi Beach terrorist attack in December. However, opposition leader Angus Taylor has suggested that it's not the right focus.
1: We have a Royal Commission running on anti-Semitism, and that Royal Commission should be extended. Can I be clear about that? It should be extended because people who need to be heard haven't been heard yet.
0: The United States and Iran have exchanged defiant messages ahead of Monday's scheduled announcement of new US economic sanctions that could impact Tehran's most important trading partners, including China. Larry Buttrose reports.
2: As the war nears the six-month mark, the two sides are no longer exchanging fire, but nor are they pursuing peace talks. All the while, oil shipments through the Strait of Hormuz have virtually halted as Iran threatens to strike any oil tankers it doesn't authorise to transit the key waterway. US Treasury Secretary Scott Bessent is promising the toughest sanctions in history on Iran while also urging China to cooperate with Washington. China, which analysts say buys more than 80% of Iran's shipped oil, is urging diplomacy.
0: A lawyer engaged by a woman involved in the Sydney Swans AFL scandal is appealing for privacy for his client, who he says is extremely distressed. Several adult entertainers are understood to have joined players at Melbourne's Pullman Hotel after the Swans win against Essendon last Sunday. Police are investigating an alleged sexual assault at the hotel, which the ABC understands centres on an allegation that a player touched one of the women without her consent. No arrests have been made and no charges have been laid. Slater and Gordon senior lawyer Jackson Penham says he's focused on supporting his client, who he says has gone through a pretty harrowing experience.
3: Our client called the police immediately after what had happened. She's provided a statement and she's continuing to assist the police with their investigation.
0: A body has been found following a house fire in Sydney's west this afternoon. Emergency services were called to a unit block in Ryde at around 3:40 local time, following reports of a fire on the second floor. Fire crews extinguished the blaze before finding a body believed to be that of a man aged in his 60s. Inquiries are continuing to determine what caused the blaze, but police are not treating it as suspicious. South Australia's Chief Veterinary Officer says a range of community forums and a webinar will be held next week to educate the public about bird flu. The Environment Minister, Department of Primary Industries and SA Health will be among those presenting at the information sessions. Dr. Skye Fruin says people can register online with events in Golden Grove and Port Macdonald, as well as a backyard poultry and bird owner webinar on Tuesday.
4: Probably the easiest way to stay across it is to go onto our website. There is now an interactive map as well where you can see all of those confirmed cases on a map.
0: The latest polling of Tasmanian voters shows One Nation's popularity in the state is continuing to grow, while that of major party leaders takes a sharp downturn. Monty Jacka has the story.
5: The EMRS poll conducted on August 17 and 18 showed 21% of 1,000 respondents selected One Nation as their preferred party at a Tasmanian level. That's a 2% jump compared to mid-June, firming up One Nation as the third most popular party at state level. At 37%, Jeremy Rockliffe is still Tasmania's preferred premier, though that rating's the lowest he's ever recorded. Mr. Rockliffe, Labor leader Josh Willey and Greens leader Rosalie Woodruff all suffered big hits to their net favourability, which EMRS Managing Director Brad Stansfield says may indicate dissatisfaction with the political status quo.
0: British police say several people have been killed in a collision involving a police car and a passenger vehicle near Middlesbrough in northeast England. Police say the crash occurred in the early hours of the morning on a main road near the South Bank area, east of Middlesbrough. They say the collision has resulted in multiple deaths. And in rugby league, the New Zealand Warriors have continued their march, thrashing South Sydney 45-24. ABC News.
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10: Ollie Henry sweating on him. Bruin spins through inside 50. Off to Myers. Off to Manor for three. Oh. He's kicking all manner of goals. Sean Manor's got three. He is absolutely on a heater.
11: Ollie has it. Hand passes it across to Bailey Smith. Then he kicks from outside the arc. Goes all the way to the top of the goal square. Close. Can't pick it up or take the mark. And in the end, it is Richmond that recovers. Brown's kick, though, a turnover to Dangerfield, who goals off the back of a Richmond turnover. It is Paddy Dangerfield that sharked the footy and kicks his second tonight.
10: Well done, Polkinghorne. Polkinghorne to close. Close inside 50. And the spring-heeled Ollie Henry extends to mark. Had a similar shot earlier in the term. Sends this one on its way. It is a peach. Henry kicks truly. That's a very nice bit of conversion. Neil collected on the bounce. Off to Martin. Off to Manor. Three already. To the top of the goal square. Polkinghorne bashes it back. Bailey Smith. Right spot, right time, goal. A right foot finish for Bailey Smith. And the Cats can do no wrong.
11: Spears a pass forward. It was an awkward one for Boston. It means the Cats will win it back inside forward 50. Ollie Henry passes it off to Martin by hands across the Dangerfield into the goal square where Neil kicks into the second tier. And Shannon Neil puts through his second.
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11: Thanks for your company across this evening at Cardinia Park. Is where you'll find us for Geelong taking on Richmond in round 24, the final match of the home and away season, final match of the season, of course, for Richmond. Their season has yielded three wins so far. They're sitting in 17th position, the Cats, under Adam Uze. Well, for Geelong, they came into this round in sixth position. A win would solidify their spot there and would mean they don't have to play next week. They have the week off and won't play in the wild card matches that have obviously been introduced with the top 10 this season. Lauren Borden and Joel Peterson calling the action from Cardinia Park this evening. Tim Morgan's down on the boundary for us. St Kilda legend Nathan Burke is with us. So is former Blue and Hawk Daniel Harford sitting with us in the ABC Sport commentary box. Geelong ahead by 49 points, 12-6-78. Richmond 4-5-29. It's a 49-point lead at the moment, the way of the Cats. You can keep your texts coming through on 0437 774 774. Of course, plenty of action across in the AFL world today. Carlton with an upset win over Fremantle. That was a 37-point victory for the Blues. It means Freo obviously can't drop from top spot, as well as Western Bulldogs defeating Melbourne with a 21-point win there. That's what's thrown in the ramifications of this round now, which means Melbourne can drop out of the top six. And it went for a brief time, we were all thinking there'd be a Carlton and Collingwood wildcard final, but not to be. Here at Cardinia Park, Geelong ahead by 49 points. And we've promised our listeners, Nathan Burke has, what would you call it, a soliloquy perhaps on the benches and the boards that get held up. What's your gripe with it? You're talking about the 30-second signs, two-minute signs that are shown?
13: Yes, I am, Oz.
14: Just now, keen for this. I'm real keen for this.
13: I find it a little bit incongruous, there's a word for it, that you have two men, and sometimes women, standing probably 7 metres apart, and two of them hold up a three sign, and then a two sign, yeah, and a one sign, and then a 30-second sign. What we should have is a celebrity countdown holder.
15: Love it.
13: So each, so we could say, hey, we've got, give me a celebrity.
11: Eric Banner.
13: Eric Banner on the boundary. He's our celebrity countdown card holder today.
16: Got to do it with the Hulk hands, though, on.
13: Yeah, Hulk hands up there. And because both teams just look over to the side.
11: But are players really looking over at that?
13: Yeah, well, if the coach asked them, are you looking over, they'll all say yes. Well, I don't know. But
11: but if Eric Banner's doing it, maybe they are looking over.
13: But why do you need two guys standing next to each other, because holding a two and a one, so you're not looking at the opposition sign, you're looking at your own side? Have one celebrity, and we can get Andy here and say, hey, we've got Kylie Minogue holding the signs.
12: today.
11: It's a warm take. It's a warm take from my standing half.
12: Half?
15: Well, I'm about efficiency, so I'm all for it.
12: You with me?

0: I'll come with you.
1: And each ground would have to have their own sign, so the property steward wouldn't have to take the signs good point. To the ground.
0: What about when they put up the popcorn and the lightning bolt and the anchor
2: can
0: and all
2: that? Can I go with a counter theory here? Is when they go for the numbers to be the team that deliberately does a different number? So the other team looks across at the bench and they go, well, which one is it? Is it four or is it one?
0: Yeah, good.
2: So you tell your players, hey, look at what the other team's
1: silly
2: doing.
1: Silly job. So you go back to my idea. My idea is good.
2: Right, sorry. You're the ideas man.
1: Yep.
0: It's efficiencies. It's all about efficiencies. I'm okay with it, Berkey. I quite like the celebrity concept.
3: Okay. Well, there's something we can look at in the off-season, perhaps. Here, it's Geelong ahead by 49 points. What are you looking for in the Cats and their efficiency in this third term?
0: Do you reckon Kylie Minogue would be keen to do it?
2: It'd be a hard sell, wouldn't it?
3: She's sitting at the grand final this year.
2: Yeah. I'm not sure that's part of the act. I don't think you could get that into the contract, Kylie. Can you come and come to the MCG grand final day, sing a big song before the start of the game, and then if you come and hold a bowl of ramen noodles up late in the third quarter, that'd be good.
0: That'd be great for us, thanks.
1: But the players wouldn't even need to look across. They just hear the roar. They go, yay, Kylie. And then they'd know, minute to go.
3: For someone who is all about black boots on the footy field, old school vibes, you're coming with something that's a bit revolutionary.
0: I love it.
1: I'm struggling with the one pink one, one green one.
3: Yeah, so that's Ollie Dempsey who's rocking the two separate coloured boots, which is a little bit different.
1: What level of confidence do you have to have
0: that
1: choice?
0: I've seen school kids, I'm coaching school kids, I've seen opposition players wearing the pink, blue, whatever his green combo. I think that's the set.
2: A man a few boxes down, Josh Jenkins, started that. He just got sent them by sponsors, and that was the way they came. And he thought, oh, yep, had played a couple of good games in those, and they'll work.
3: Well, he's gone all right, Ollie Dempsey, considering he kicked 7 goals in the past 3 matches coming into tonight and has won. So maybe he's allowed to show a little bit of flair. It is Geelong ahead by 49 points, a third term. Just about to get underway. You're with Joel Pederson.
2: Ross to take it out of the middle for the Tigers. They had the first couple of clearances of the game, kicking to the city end in the opening quarter. They're going to get another here. Bats around in the middle for a while. Smith has applied it, pops the handball up frenetically to Manor. Bobbles around for him in the centre of the ground as well. And then Tanner Bruin is dragged to a stop. Speaking of dragging things to a stop off the text line, that text saying, how about, in all caps, no signs allowed? That'd be a solution to cut it out. That's for sure. Rioli out of the middle for Richmond. Kicks inside 50 and LaFau stretches and marks 40 out directly in front.
0: Well, it's because you're not allowed to have the runner out there anymore as often. That's why they brought the signs in. Because it's not intrusive to the game. That's why they...
3: It does block your view if you're sitting... From a fan's perspective, if you're sitting in certain areas of the seat, it can block your view of the ground. So I'm going to fight for the fans here too. And
0: those three
3: that's
0: fans.
3: That's another element.
1: Probably the big, huge benches might play a role in that too, Loz.
2: LaFau from directly in front, 45 metres out,
0: here we go.
2: Dobbs it. Really nice set shot from Big McKelty. The first of the game for him. First of the second half goes the way of the Tigers. A minute played. It is a 43-point margin, so Richmond get back-to-back goals either side of the half. And the final text, at least for now, 0437 774 774.
0: Sure, mate.
2: Brendan from Kingsley in WA, who are you and what have you done with Nathan Burke?
0: You're very popular with the audience, Berkey.
2: Fan favourite.
1: Yeah, no, you only read out the good ones, off, you think?
3: Never.
0: Good start for the Tigers. LaFau, he's looked promising a couple of times tonight. Hasn't gone his way necessarily, but he's looked a bit of a threat forward of the footy for the Tigers.
1: Do you reckon there should be a quota to win the team's goal kicking for the year? Like, you've got to get 30.
2: Yeah, 25.
1: Or we don't give out a
2: 25
1: trophy.
2: At least.
0: Oh.
3: So he's got to get a couple more, LaFau. Yeah.
2: So he's got 23 for the season.
1: Let's bang him home for a couple so he gets a trophy.
2: Otherwise, best and fairest night. Forget about it, McKelty.
3: They didn't move it ahead forward all the way to half forward here, the Cats. But last touch rule means Lawson Humphrey gets a free.
0: Gee, it's very aggressive, isn't it? Stripping trophies from people without hitting numbers.
1: There's one trophy I never aimed for at the start of the year.
0: Leading goal kicker?
1: No.
0: Yeah. You can't kick him from the back pocket.
2: I was going to say, would that be maybe skill set related as much as aims related?
3: Just won't work it out to the broadcast.
1: My limitations. Oh, there's Bruin out in full.
0: Speaking of.
3: Dwayne Sullivan,
1: number 6.
3: Who's a member of the Geelong lineup who kicks it out on the full. And Ralph Smith will have it for the Tigers.
1: If they get 10, Loz, you owe me a coffee at the roadhouse on the way home.
3: Oh, I'm not stopping on the way home. Ralph Smith kicks inside forward 50. It bounces once in the left forward pocket. Brown trying to get onto it, pushes it away. Taranto can pick it up, hand passes it away. Stolen by Guthrie, though, and he legs it. The danger zone for the Cats. One bounce, and Ollie Henry just clears his fingertips as he's stuck a mid up. Polkinghorne takes it, and he's brought down to the turf. Good tackle there from Richmond to slow things down a little, and we'll have a ball up or a throw up right in front of our broadcast position. A short gets up from the turf. Geelong ahead by 43 points, start of the third.
2: Edwards knocks it down. Clark there for Richmond. Bruin for the Cats. It spills to Houghton for the Tigers. Kicks inside 50 to Koning. Takes a powerful mark in defence for the Geelong. He goes off to Smith. McKelty Lefau came sliding out after him. Here is Dempsey. Bruin pops the handball over the top to Manor in front of the interchange gate. Spinning through is Clark. Handball off to Nankervis for the Tigers. Taranto to Ross, all by hand. He goes by foot inside the forward 50. And floating down to mark for the Tigers is Hugo Ralph-Smith, who's got it 45 out. Slight angle to the left.
1: Again, just overdoing the handball down here in front of us, the Cats.
0: Not sure that message from Chris Scott got through.
1: But no, they're doing it often, and credit to the Tigers. They're putting pressure on them, turning the ball over in good spots and getting repeat shots.
2: Five goals, five this season for Hugo Ralph-Smith. 13th game of the season. Another who's out of contract at the end of the season. Strut in and put boot to ball from 46 metres out here. Sends it on its way. It's a lovely kick. And Hugo Ralph-Smith has no problems kicking Richmond's second of this term. They're third in a row. And the margin back to 37. So they've made some inroads here, the Tigers, after they trailed by 55 late in the second. 5 minutes gone, third quarter, Cats 12-6, Richmond 6-5. Saturday night footy on ABC Sports. Nathan Burke, Daniel Harford, your experts.
0: So despite the fact that it's still a very, very handy lead for the home side, the second quarter, they really got on top in clearances, did the Tigers. They're leading 24-14 clearances, 8-4 out of the centre. And they're only a couple down in contested possession. So the key sort of categories that Chris Scott are really be keen to, I reckon, have a foothold in this game on, going the way of the Tigers at the moment. Now, the scoreboard's obviously in favour, but there's some little cracks appearing here.
3: See some fight from the Tigers as well in their last game of the season. It's from the middle. O'Connor pulls it out. Hand passes it in the path of Smith, who can pick it up after a couple of bounces. Dart the kick inside, forward 50. That was a quick entry and a mark that will go the way of Geelong. And Polkinghorne has it. He'll kick from just off centre, about 45 metres out for his second goal of the evening.
1: For those just joined us, Jeremy Cameron has played the game in defence for the Cats. I'm just trying to spot Big Jezza. Has he drifted forward? Is he on the bench at the moment? No.
0: He's out there.
1: Half forward now, so he's moved forward, has he? But 13 possessions as a defender in that first half.
3: Polkinghorne skips in, nails the goal. And that quick run of three goals from the Tigers either side of halftime ends. It's Polkinghorne's second goal of the match. Geelong's lead pushed back out to a 43-point margin. 13-6-84. Now the Cats, the Tigers, 6-5-41. 6 minutes played in this third term at Saturday Night Footy on ABC Sport.
0: You reckon you're right, Berkey's gone forward for this quarter. At this stage, anyway, I reckon he might have snuck forward a couple of times in that second term as well, then rolled back when he wanted to. Might have a license to do pretty much whatever he likes, Jeremy Cameron. The Naz sort of license has secured it.
1: It's good to put him forward now, so that you've got Polkinghorne and Neil and him down there for the second half. Let's see how they work together as a set-up before the finals.
2: Likely tight, Jay Polkinghorne. Played his junior footy in Tigers colours at Western United, Penong in regional South Australia. He's made an impression in his first season at AFL level.
1: Did you say Penong?
2: Penong, Berkey. Penong out near Charra, past Sejuna, Dangerfield.
1: Penong Penguins?
2: No, they're the Western United Tigers. They're a sort of a merged entity over many years out in that part of the world.
1: You are the only person in this whole stadium who would know that, Joel.
3: He has to prove his geographical knowledge now.
0: Because they're coming for him.
2: Yeah, they're coming for him.
0: Yes, Mess is coming for
2: Robin,
0: him.
2: Robin Greensboro's finished me off. He said, don't let Joel navigate on the way home. That's the end of our little tiff, Rob. You win. Well done. ABC prize pack coming to your location.

0: I'd like to hear a bit more from him.
1: Yeah, I bet you would. Atkins off the stoppage to Cameron. Tight to the boundary line. 55 out. Jezza can sniff a goal. He sends it deep. It bounces in the square. It's slapped through by the Tigers defence. Just had a feeling about it as Cameron ambled out toward the boundary line there. 44 points is the Cats lead. 85 plays 41. Akon, third term on ABC Sport.
2: Nick Boston goes and retrieves the footy from behind the goal line to take the kick in for Richmond, the three-time premiership player. Heads out to the Hickey wing with a long kick. Plenty of players are surrounding the footy. Falls behind to DeConing, who can take it. And will just put Geelong back inside forward 50 with a hurried kick. Boston reads it best and will take it for the Tigers.
3: Well,
2: free kick played, but advantage will be paid for Richmond. They needed that little hurry up as Judson Clark marks. And then chips it across to McAuliffe, who puts it out wide to right half-back. Rechko marks.
4: Spanner man, spanner.
2: And he chips forward to Grill.
4: Grill. Barbecue.
2: You can head to your local hardware store. As Grill has it and puts the footy down the wing and down to right half forward. That'll be an intercepting mark taken by Mitch Edwards. Won the Rising Star a couple of weeks ago, then got managed the next week. And put back in the side as Edwards puts the kick all the way down to left half forward where Jeremy Cameron marks. And he gets the applause too from the home crowd here at Cadinia Park. The women's side, 85-point winners against St Kilda a little earlier on today in the doubleheader. As Cameron lowers his eyes and chips it into the forward pocket.
0: That's 50.
2: Spotted up Smith, the mark, a shove in the back, and he'll be marched to the goal line.
0: Over enthusiasm.
1: Pretty ordinary from trainer.
0: Yeah. And he does some silly things at times.
1: Yeah, he's got that, the gut punch a few weeks ago. And
2: been in and out on the side too.
1: Yep. Been a frustrating season for him.
2: So Bailey Smith marched directly in front. That's all the way into row T. And that is Bailey Smith's second of today. Geelong's lead is cracked 50, 14-7-91. Richmond 6-5-41. Just 10 minutes have been played in this third term. Saturday night footy on ABC Sport. Sport before the thoughts of your experts, Nathan Burke and Daniel Harford. Down to Timmy Morgan on the boundary.
5: Yeah, I'm just keeping an eye on Jack Henry. Being off the ground now for almost 20 minutes. At the end of the first half, he was getting a really serious rub down. And then since coming back out, has spent most of the time on the bike and is now sitting on the massage table. So not sure if there's something wrong there, but he certainly has been off the ground for a long time.
0: Let's see what they do with their players in the second half. The game's under control. See who they decide to rest or sit a bit more quietly in this second half. We saw the Magpies do it the other night. Nick Dacos spent a lot of time on the bench. Darcy Cameron as well. So freshen up your key players that you're going to need in the big stuff.
1: Dangerfield not being freshened up. He's in the middle and taking the centre clearance away. Off to Mullen. Mullen kicks inside forward 50. Polkinghorne the target. Cameron can't get after it. It's out of play. We toss back in the junction of the 50 in the boundary. Kangaroos did end up winning that AFLW game a little bit earlier, so 29 in a row for the reigning champions. Big day of AFLW action tomorrow as well as round two continues. The game of the round, no doubt, at Casey.
0: No doubt.
1: Daniel.
0: No doubt.
1: That's where everyone will be going.
0: Melbourne and the Giants.
1: Melbourne and the Giants.
0: All the key people will be there.
1: Exactly right.
2: For context for people aren't from Melbourne, where is Casey?
1: Casey Fields
0: miles
1: is
0: away.
1: Cranbourne. It's past Port Arlington and Frankston.
0: Is it west?
1: I don't know why you're asking me, given the Rob. Yep. Rob from Greensboro. Text in, where is Casey? Where is Casey? That is the question we need answered, Rob. He's Dangerfield at the stoppage. Sends it to full forward. Martin went with one hand. He was almost first back there on the behind line as well. He dragged the jumper of Ben Miller down and brought him across the line for a rushed score. 51 points is the Cats' lead. And we are halfway through this third term.
0: That's southeast, isn't it? Southeast.
1: Yep. Yes.
0: Casey. Yeah, Casey's the council.
4: It's not the worst place to play footy, but it's next door.
2: Not bad from you, Berkey. Short. Moves it to Vlosten. He crosses back into the left back pocket to Anand, who regrets his kick the moment he makes it. Jack Martin chops it off, kicks it across to Bruin, who curls this footy into the right forward pocket. Looking for close, but luckily Vlosten was there to chop it off for the Tigers. Chips it to the right back pocket to find Trainer. Got plenty of numbers here, the Tigers, and he chips it forward to find Jaden Short.
0: How far from Coringle?

0: Berkey?
1: No, it's not. It's about 25.
2: Okay. Right, back pocket. Kick comes down the wing. We're a pack will form. They'll all be tackled. There'll be a big tackle, and we'll have a ball up just forward of centre wing towards Geelong's attacking end. It is the Cats ahead by 51.0437774774 if you'd like to get in touch.
3: That was uncouth in the ruck from Samson Ryan. He ran into Mitch Edwards and then just decided to wrap the arm around his throat.
0: Clubbed him.
3: It's not going to be easy to win the hit out in that fashion. Edwards kicks it to the pocket. Dangerfield's there. Trainer, Annan, they bash it in the air. It goes straight up and down the mine shaft. Vlosten takes it off the pack. Under the pressure, the kick out of defence from the Tigers. Lafau got two hands to it. Bruin emerges cleanly through the traffic. Handball out wide. Bouncing to Smith between the wing and halfback. On the outer side of the ground here at Kinnear Park. To Cameron, not the distance for Stewart. Slips the tackle of Lafau, who might have hurt himself in the process as well. McKelty kicks it deep. And it's cut off reasonably easily in defence by Campbell Gray of the Tigers. And 50 for his trouble. Let's go downstairs. Tim Morgan is on the boundary.
4: Yeah, it doesn't look like we're going to see Jack Henry again. He's got ice on the ankle at the moment.
2: Thanks, Tim. So Jack Henry out for Geelong. Sam Banks out for Richmond. It's the kick in the middle of the ground from McAuliffe. Atkins gets a fingertip on it. McAuliffe did well to chase it down. Hand pass to Taranto. He's hurried hand pass a turnover. Cameron hand passes it to Smith in the hands of the Cats. The kick to Dangerfield. It's well done from the Cats captain to Markett. He hand passes it backwards and shares it with O'Connor. Hand pass back to Dangerfield. Chip kick inside forward 50 into the left forward pocket. Brad Close marks.
0: And that's the difference with modern footy. You take that option. In the old days, you wouldn't take that because the shot's too hard.
2: Yep.
0: Set shot, drop punt from the boundary line is too hard. But the way they kick around the corner now, it just opens up another wedge of the 50 that never used to be used.
2: Brad Close. North Gambia Tigers to the Glenelg Tigers. Keeping it in the feline family is now at the Cats. He has this set shot. It goes across the face and just a minor score for Brad Close.
5: Unrealistic attempt.
2: So not even a score there. 51 points the margin, Geelong's way.
3: Got to get the wide out for the second time today, Berkey.
2: I thought that was a good one, Joel.
3: Yeah, first one was to erase your name in my scorebook from the AFLW game. Of course, your daughter Alice was playing. I was writing out my team sheets and I wrote number 3, Burke Nathan, who probably wasn't going to get a game for St Kilda in the earlier fixture today. Kick in for Richmond. The Cats take possession off the intercept. Clark, Stewart, Cameron. Now out wide for Myers, who can get inventive with it, as we know. That trademark darting kicking style inside forward 50. Dangerfield was in the pack. Henry there as well, and Ollie Henry got tackled. Umpire waves it on. Left forward pocket, 40 out from the Cats' goal. Mullen now lays a strong tackle, and the ball is wrapped up. 14-8-92, Richmond 6-5-41. Halftime at Adelaide Oval. It is the Crows by 21 over the Giants here on Saturday Night Footy.
5: There's 30 players inside Geelong's forward 50.
2: And it's Campbell the one that clears it away for Richmond. But sitting back is O'Sullivan for the Cats, and he'll be able to propel them back inside forward 50. Martin sits there, waits for the kick, and has time to hold on to the mark. Hard up against the boundary line, right forward pocket.
0: It's an onslaught at the moment. 12 to 4 inside 50. The ball just keeps going back inside the forward 50 for the Cats. Now, if you're going to defend, you prefer your forwards, the opposition forwards, to have shots from these sort of angles, so they're keeping them away from the dangerous space, but they're under siege, the poor old Tiger defenders.
2: Jack Martin is being lined up perfectly here from the umpire to get the photographers to move. Starts at the advertising hoardings and will finally start his way to take his kick, curling this one. It's offline. Another minor score for the Cats, but like you said, getting plenty of inside 50s. 52 points is Geelong's lead. 17 minutes played in the third term. Saturday night footy on ABC Sport.
3: Short brings it into Ross. Now, go long outside the defensive 50. Short to Miller. Miller whacks it as far as he can. Lynch in the pack. Some bodywork going on there. It's Lafau who'll get the free kick for Richmond. AFL logo, Hickey stands side of the ground. Kicks to the edge of the 50. Rising up was Campbell. He's opposite 44. Stewart stepped it across the boundary line. It'll be tossed back in.
5: It's important the Tigers lock it in.

0: here. They haven't had field position for a long time. It's been down Geelong's end. Now they can push all their defenders up the ground, make it really hard for Geelong to transition. They need to make Geelong defend for at least 2 or 3 minutes here.
1: Ball tossed back in. Neil front spot. Ryan at the back for the Tigers. Taranto, Ross. Tried to measure the kick to the edge of the goal square. O'Sullivan got a fist in. Clark was there for the Tigers. O'Sullivan steps it across. And it'll be tossed back in. Left forward pocket this time. 20 metres around from the Cats. Goal, the Tigers goal, in fact, Loz, at that end of the ground. They kicked there in the first quarter and the third, surprisingly enough. It's been a long day.
2: Ian Burrows, our ABC colleague, yes, tosses it in. Won 450 games along the boundary. Comes
0: bit
2: in.
0: Short.
2: It ricochets off a Geelong player's knee. Comes back towards Jai Clark. There's a whistle on play, and it will be a free kick going the way of the Tigers. A little hold maybe on McAuliffe.
0: When you get to work on Monday, let's just tell him.
3: No, I'm blaming the ruck. I'm not blaming our man, Ian Burrows.
0: Play on.
2: McCall takes it. Goal. Hand passes it across to Steely Green, who has a snap at goal, and he's got it. Quick move there to play on. Well, others were looking sideways. And Steely Green has his first one for the afternoon or the evening, coming in the third term as his 15th of the season. And it is a 46-point lead that Geelong holds at the moment. 14-9-93 is the home side. The Tigers 7-5-47. 19 and a half minutes played in the third term. Saturday night footy on ABC Sport.
0: Well, good smart play there by the Tigers. The Cats were just setting up, thinking there was going to be a set shot at goal and a quick handball out to Steely Green there. He wanted the ball. He made sure that he screamed for it. Had no option but to give a short handball. And luckily, when you do that, you kick the ball from pretty much where the player with the ball was going to kick it from. You needed to kick the goal, and he did so.
1: Back in the middle, Taranto with the first touch on it, but his handball went straight to Atkins of the Cats. Smith measured it beautifully, weighted the pass for Dempsey. 55 from home. He gets around Gray, pops it into the pocket. Cameron was no chance. It dribbles out underneath the scoreboard for a boundary throw-in.
3: I guarantee you that doesn't happen in September, that passage of play.
0: Yeah, I was just going to say Chris Scott would be dropping the pen up in the box going, yeah, that's not how we play the game. We don't draw things up like that.
1: Two rucks sitting themselves a little way away here as well. Neither touched it in the end. They were a little bit skew-iff to where the ball got tossed back into. Nankervis on the bounce to McAuliffe, to Green. Rechko all at halfback for the Tigers. Taranto back to Green. Kicks Richmond up the hickey stand wing. In the end, De Koning spoiled it from O'Sullivan, and it was straight to Dempsey, who handballed to O'Sullivan. The Cats are away. O'Connor's been quiet. Now off to Clark. Clark drives it deep. Rising up to try and mark was Neil. Couldn't drag it in. Good spoil in the end from Miller in defence for the Tigers. And now Richmond go back into ball possession mode. Taranto inside the defensive 50. Swings it across the back pocket to Flostone, who's on the broadcast stand, broadcast side of the ground.
2: Takes the chest mark and then chips it towards Gray, who does mark. Left half back for the Tigers. The most recent goal of the game through Green, but a 46-point margin in Richmond's last game of the season. Is it down the line, but O'Sullivan's there to chop it off for Geelong. These two sides last met same time last year, in round 24 last year, when Geelong was able to take a 39-point win into the finals. As it'll be another entry inside forward 50 here. O'Connor sends it deep. Then it'll be Nankervis who chops it off for the Tigers, chips it out wide. Rechko will mark, and he'll be able to send a clearing footy all the way to the outer side of the ground. Green will hold on to it just backwards of centre wing. Geelong ahead by 46.
1: Green to Rechko, to Grill, back to Rechko, now to Rioli. They're all facing the wrong way when they accept the hand passes, the Tigers. Now they get something moving. Rechko, Grill to the pocket. Out the back is Ryan. Tried to keep it in and couldn't. And a throw in right forward pocket.
0: So even the boundary umpires don't know where the boundary line is here. Why do they come in 3-4 metres sometimes and 5 metres other times?
1: Might depend on the strength of the arm, maybe, Berkey, just to try and get the ball into the right spot. That's okay, isn't it?
0: Our ABC man come in eight. He needs to have some Wheaties.
3: I won't have it. I won't have you besmirching our man Ian Burrow's name.
1: It will get dragged.
3: Rucks are too deep.
1: You'll get dragged into hay charge. Or in
3: way the... too deep, the rucks.
1: This right. Up they go, hot and...
0: Throw it in from the boundary.
1: Guthrie, Martin.
0: What we've done for 150 years.
3: Well, not really.
1: And now Bruin. O'Sullivan whacks it as far as he can. Big Shannon Neal. Fourth grab, drags it in. Good mark from Neal. Who kicks down the line. Henry marks on the edge of the 50. Copped one high. Umpire said that was okay. Steely Green that was closing in on him at a rapid rate of knots. In fact, Gruel it was. Henry kicks to full forward. Drifting down there. Being able to take the mark. It's Clark. And now Nankervis can whack it out of there for Richmond. Can he find a mark there in Houghton? He did. Really good mark from Taj Houghton rising over the top of Mullen at right half back.
3: Defended pretty well this quarter of the Tykes. A few numbers back locking up the lanes that... the Cats would like to be leading into, but done a pretty good job.
2: Sends the kick down. Lynch comes running through the pack, brings it to ground. Guthrie will take it for Geelong, hand passes it to Smith, and then gets it back, hand pass to Bruin. Fires off a pass across to Tom Atkins. Inside 50, Atkins swings the ball, but short steps back and marks for Richmond. Just check the stats on Sean Manor, who started in a flurry. I don't think he's had a touch yet in this third term.
3: Looking all right, boys.
2: 3 goals and 22 disposals to half-time.
1: He said he was slowing down.
2: He didn't say stop.
3: 22 and 3 still.
1: Three.
2: But it has been good defence from the Tigers in that back line. Seen plenty of the footy.
0: Bailey Smith with 11 this quarter. This one guy hasn't stopped running. Never does. And the Spannerman's had 8.
2: Rechko. Ball tossed in. Half forward for Geelong. Atkins runs onto it, shrugs off the tackle nearly, and then Taranto goes again for a second effort. Brings him over the boundary line. And that'll be a throw-in in the same position. Half forward for the Cats with a 46-point lead. 14-9-93, playing Richmond 7-5-47. Saturday night footy on ABC Sport.
1: Do you reckon the Rechko family enterprise could go into, like, power tools half, or are we just talking sort of manual implements?
3: I'm thinking, yeah, spanner-type situations.
1: Here's Dempsey off to Humphreys. Humphreys from long distance. Lawson Humphreys gives it a thump. And he is on target. That trademark dashing run coming off the defensive side of the stoppage. And the Cats close in on the ton. 15-9-99 to Richmond. 7-5-47. 25 gone. Third term. Saturday night footy on ABC Sport. Nathan Burke and Daniel Harford.
0: He's a just a player that they picked out of nowhere. Was it Subiaco Reserves? He was
2: Swan Districts.
0: Swan Districts Reserves. He's running around in. He's sort of in and out of the senior team over there. But uses the ball exquisitely on left foot and right foot. So just coming off that half back line as a small defender just sets the Geelong team up so well. And when he can drift forward, loves kicking a goal as well. But you've got to hand it to the Geelong recruiting staff to pluck somebody like that, see something that no one else sees and become a very, very handy player.
2: Spent his teenage years in the West Coast Eagles Academy. So the next generation academy over in the West, they might have missed a trick there. The Eagles. It's from the middle. It's Geelong again. Sean Manor out of Werribee. Another great pickup. Hand passes it to Bailey Smith. Out of the Dogs as he puts it inside forward 50. Ball ricochets back towards Myers. Takes it. Hand passes it to Dempsey, who works through a tackle. Can just get a kick on his left boot as it rolls along the ground. It's picked up by Traynor. He's dispossessed of the footy. Doesn't get a free kick even though he wants it from the umpire. And then Grill will do the tackling here to stop the footy from going any further. A little bit of pushing and shoving as Traynor gets involved in the action. Him and Shannon Neal going at it. But it will be a ball up inside forward 50 for Geelong. Edwards with a tap out. Traynor picks it up, kicks it outside of defensive 50. Picked up by Banks. Hand pass to Taranto. Hand passes it away. And he can find McAuliffe, who puts the kick back into the centre of the ground. It'll be picked up by Martin, though, who hand passes it to Bruin.
1: Bruin spinning through, darts the kick inside the 50. Neal came sprawling out after it. Miller takes possession, and he's caught holding the ball. Didn't try and get rid of it. He got grabbed immediately by Clark. And Jai Clark will have the set shot from the top of the 50. The man from Queenscliff.
0: It's tough, that one. You're laying on your side. You've got one arm caught, one arm's on the ball. You can't kick it because you're laying down. You've had no prior opportunity. But because you've got the ball in one arm, you're supposed to somehow kick or handball it.
3: Supposed to drop it. That's what they want you to do, to drop it.
0: But then...
3: It's just stupid.
0: It is stupid. mates. But then they'd play dropping the ball.
1: Came back into the team.

0: him in round 19, Jai Clark. He's playing an important role. And he just glances the post on the way through there. Played there the first three games of the season for the Cats and then came back in when Max Holmes went out, of course, with injury. And he cemented his spot. They do reach the Tungelong, 15-10-100 to the Tigers, 7-5-47. So it's a 53-point break.
1: Short takes it and thumps it as far as he can to the outer side of the ground. Lynch goes down alongside DeConing, but the umpire will pay the mark to Edwards. Hand passes it across to Guthrie. Little chip kick will find Bailey Smith, who's been racking up the disposals in this third term. Inside forward 50, he sends it. Jack Martin in a pack, leaps up, and he'll have a mark and a set shot at goal.
2: Well, that's the 22nd inside 50 for the quarter for Geelong. 22-6. They've only scored seven times. They're holding up okay under great duress.
3: Big Edwards has had seven possessions this quarter. He's only taken the two marks, but he's had seven possessions. And it's good to see the big fella getting involved in general play.
1: Jack Martin with his set shot, 45-degree angle, 40 metres out across the goal face. And just one behind for Jack Martin, another one for him this afternoon. 15-11, 101 Geelong, Richmond 7-5-47, 29 gone in the third term.
0: So 201 points between the men's and the women's teams tonight for the Cats.
1: Not a bad effort at all.
0: Yeah, they racked up a big score in the women's game earlier. Jackie Parry kicking a career-high six goals as the Tigers drive it out wide. It's fisted away from Tom Brown and out for a boundary throw-in.
1: That was six straight too, Joel, I think. I don't think she missed.
0: Yeah, six straight indeed. Two in the first quarter and went on with it nicely, did Jackie Parry. Previous career best was three on four occasions. So doing a really nice job. A couple of big results in the W today. Gold Coast Suns beating the West Coast Eagles, the Bulldogs over the Tigers, and of course the late fixture was North Melbourne over Brisbane with five games to come tomorrow.
2: Don't sleep on the Gold Coast Suns in the W, Joel. They're going to be okay.
0: Got plenty of talent. 11 first gamers for them last week in a 21-player team is something pretty remarkable. Down the line here, Fosstone is wrapped up in the tackle and the ball up. Joel Peterson, Lauren Borden, Nathan Burke, Daniel Harford, and Tim Morgan with you in commentary.
3: See, right about now, these guys have got their signs up.
0: Yep.
3: 30 seconds to go. Wouldn't that be great if Chris Hemsworth was out there in his budgie smugglers holding up the sign?
2: Got to wear the smugglers.
3: Yep.
0: Gee whiz.
2: Oh, boy.
0: That's going to distract a few people, I would have thought, Berkey.
3: More interesting than what's going on out there at the moment, I'll tell you.
0: Campbell Gray to half forward. Here's Tim Taranto who marks. On comes Campbell, rushes past, kicks to the pocket, kicks really long. It bounces through. It gets through for a minor score that gets us to three-quarter time. It is the Cats who have command of this game by 53 points with a quarter to play. 15-11-101 to Richmond, 7-6-48. The final game of the Tigers season. The Cats, of course, are hoping to book a spot in the top six and earn a week off heading into the finals. Three goals to Sean Mann, and they all came in the first half. Jay Polkinghorne has two. Ollie Henry has two. Bailey Smith has two. Paddy Dangerfield has two. Shannon Neal has two. Humphreys and Dempsey both with one goal for the Cats. For the Tigers, Tom Lynch, their only multiple goal kicker. Seth Campbell has one, as does Lafau, Rel Smith, Green and Tim Taranto.
1: That's how it sits at Kardinia Park at three-quarter time across in Adelaide. 11-5-71. The Crows are leading the Giants 7-8-50. It's about 3 minutes or so into the third quarter across at Adelaide Oval. A full call of that available on ABC. 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We'll see that in the AFL at three-quarter time at Kardinia Park. It is Geelong ahead by 53 points. Saturday night footy on ABC Sport.
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0: Rioli out of the middle for Richmond. Kicks inside 50 and Lafau stretches and marks 40 out.

0: directly in front. Lefau from directly in front, 45 metres out.
1: Here we go.
0: Stops it. Really nice set shot from Big McKelty. The first of the game for him. First of the second half goes the way of the Tigers. Taranto to Ross, all by hand. He goes by foot inside the forward 50. And floating down to mark for the Tigers is Hugo Ralph-Smith, out of contract at the end of the season. Strut in and put boot to ball from 46 metres out here. Sends it on its way. It's a lovely kick. And Hugo Ralph-Smith has no problems kicking Richmond's second of this term. Their third in a row.
2: Hand passes it in the path of Smith, who can pick it up after a couple of bounces. Dart the kick inside, forward 50. That was a quick entry. And a mark that will go the way of Geelong. And Polkinghorne has it. Polkinghorne skips in, nails the goal. And that quick run of three goals from the Tigers either side of halftime ends as Cameron lowers his eyes and chips it into the forward pocket.
1: That's 50.
2: Spotted up Smith, the mark, a shove in the back, and he'll be marched to the goal line. So Bailey Smith marched to directly in front. That's all the way into row T. And that is Bailey Smith's second of today. Whistle on play, and it will be a free kick going the way of the Tigers. A little hold maybe on McAuliffe.
3: Play on.
2: McCall takes it, hand passes it across to Steely Green, who has a snap at goal, and he's got it. Quick move there to play on while others were looking sideways.
0: Here's Dempsey off to Humphreys. Humphreys from long distance. Lawson Humphreys gives it a thump, and he is on target. That trademark dashing run.
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2: Geelong by 53 points at three-quarter time here at Cadinia Park. 15, 11, 101. Richmond 7, 6, 48 at three-quarter time. Of course, Geelong have won the past seven matches against Richmond here at Cadinia Park by an average winning margin of 46 points. That dates back to round 18, 2007. And they are well on their way to an eighth match consecutively against the Tigers at this venue tonight. But more importantly, of course, for Geelong and its season. On the live ladder, the Cats are sitting in fourth position at the moment. Of course, Hawthorne and West Coast will be the final match tomorrow evening, which will really decide the top four there. But a win here will mean that Geelong will finish in the top six. They won't have to play in a wild card game. And Adelaide ahead of GWS at Adelaide Oval means they can also jump into the top six and send Melbourne into seventh spot to play in the wild card round. Lauren Borden and Joel Peterson calling the match. Tim Morgan's down on the boundary. Nathan Burke and Daniel Harford are our experts on ABC Sport. 0437 774 774. Someone coming in, instead of holding up ridiculous signs, why don't we just have a countdown clock on the scoreboard? I'm a fan of the count-up clock.
1: Count-up clock. I'm with you, Loz.
2: Yeah, yep. I think go back to the five-minute warning, things like that. Keeps it more exciting and engaging because you think your team's in it until the very last second of the match. Maybe Berkey should go down and hold the 30-second sign-up in the Budgie Smugglers.
1: I'd pay for that. I'd do it.
2: You're a celebrity, Berkey, so...
3: Yep, me, Banner, Hemsworth.
1: 333 on his back.
2: There you go. All right, we'll workshop that idea. But the last quarter of Richmond to play for the season. And then they go into an off-season to restart again. Of course, a fair bit of time these players get off these days. Is it right that they probably won't come back until about November, these players? That's what Adam Uze said, that he gets these players for a month before Christmas?
1: Yep. Well, the younger players come back earlier.
2: But maybe the whole group.
1: Three and four, but the whole group won't be together until the start of December, I wouldn't think.
2: Yep.
3: Tell you what it used to be like, Oz. Was it 1990 when there was a draw in one of the finals?
1: Yeah, the qualifying final, Collingwood
3: and
1: West Coast.
3: And the grand final got pushed out a week.
2: Yep.
3: We actually started our pre-season before the grand final.
1: October, yeah.
2: You started pre-season October?
3: Start of October. So the season hadn't finished.
2: Wow.
3: Because we didn't play finals. Surprise, surprise.
2: How many weeks did you get off?
3: Well, I got 4 weeks of the finals. That was it.
2: And that's it.
3: You get 4 weeks off and then 2 weeks over Christmas, and then we're into it. These blokes are soft.
2: There you go. So Geelong ahead by 53 points, three-quarter time. It is Richmond's last quarter of the season.
3: You won't say it. But
1: no,
3: I'm
1: with you. I remember the four-week.
3: Four and two, that's what you had.
1: That's right. And that was the agreed amount.
3: Yep. These guys get 6 months.
2: It's Tim Taranto takes it for the Tigers. Inside 50, sends him, gets punched down, picked up by Houghton. Hand passes it back towards Gray, who falls over in the

0: end, it's actually Ross who takes it, hand passes it away, and then it's picked up by Houghton, hand passes to Vlosten. A long kick goes over the top of Grill, who'll have to chase after it. Nan Curvis does well to use his body against Mallon and then pushes him over as well. Ball spills to half forward where Bruin tries to take it. Spills inside forward 50. Ralph Smith will pick it up for the Tigers. His hand pass doesn't hit his teammate on the chest. It'll come back to him after Taranto hand passed it across. Now Nan Curvis with the footy. Hand pass to Grill. He has to clear Ralph Smith's head as he goes chasing after the footy and almost rips Bruin's head off. And that's where that play will end as Tanner Bruin will get a free kick and the umpire has paid advantage. So it's come out towards Close, across to Dempsey, a long looping a hand pass, and he can find Close on the wing.
1: Close kicks up the line, a low flat pass finds Smith. Close keeps coming past for the handball receive. Smith finds Cameron. Mullins drifted inside forward 50. In fact, Dangerfield it is who offloads to Shannon Neal, who comes stumbling out like a baby giraffe, but will go back and take his kick from 40 metres out. A slight angle to the left, Shannon Neal with two already tonight. Learned journalistic colleague of mine the other week half got him confused with Shannon Knoll.
2: It can happen.
1: Not ideal.
2: It can happen.
3: See, he could hold a sign.
1: Shannon Knoll or Shannon Neal?
3: Knoll.
2: Yeah, well, if he didn't, he'd be asking what about
1: me. His big black shiny car down on the boundary line. Here's Shannon Neal for his third. He's a beautiful kick on footy, isn't he?
2: Yes.
1: That is sumptuous. What a delightful strike from Shannon Neal. He's got three on the evening and a career best 46 on the season. 16-11-107, 7-6-48. So it's a 59-point lead early in this final term.
0: Did he watch that go through, or was he turned around, put the finger up and saluted the crowd before he even watched it go through?
2: You wouldn't even bother
0: the middle of the goal.
2: When you kick it like that, Loz, you don't even bother watching.
1: Steph Curry shooting a three-pointer, just run up the other end.
2: Like just getting off the first tee, just flushing that drive. You just pick up the tee and you walk to the next shot.
1: Not the most relatable analogy.
2: What do you mean?
1: For some of us.
2: Well, you've got to practice more, young man.
0: No off-season for you.
3: He needs a better goal song, though.
2: No, that's... doesn't his mother?
1: Yeah, so the story goes that the mother partakes in a shot of tequila for every goal that he kicks.
2: Yeah, so when he's having a night, so is she.
1: Yep. She's been busy this year.
0: Tossed up, Nan Curvis takes it and hand passes it around. Taranto, a little sore in the centre of the ground. Houghton will pick it up for Richmond. Hand passes to Grill, who fires off a pass to Vlosten. Down the line, he'll send it. Ross just drops the mark at the final second. Ball spills out. Dempsey's there, can take it. Takes a bounce. It doesn't come back to him too cleanly. He still finds a way to get it to Atkins. He's dispossessed the footy. In the end, runs over the boundary line, and it will be a throw-in. Pretty deliberately, Atkins was happy to find the safety of the boundary there, but we will have a throw-in to the right of the Richmond benches. Geelong ahead by 59 points.
3: Do you reckon Jez has got enough match fitness up now from three quarters?
2: It's a good question.
3: Well, I wouldn't play him a lot.
2: Yeah.
3: His core, I'd say, mate, you've got the first seven or eight, and then come and sit and watch.
1: It feels like he'd be a hard man to keep on the bench, though.
0: Ross with a free kick after Manor slid into his back inside forward 50, and there is Finn O'Sullivan. Another intercepting mark for the young Cats defender. 59 points Geelong's lead. 4 minutes played. Final term, round 24 on ABC Sport.
1: He will be an All-Australian before too long. Connor O'Sullivan having a terrific season, just continues to grow into his footy. Man out of Albury, up on the New South Wales-Victorian border. I do know that's factually correct. Thanks, Rob. And Curvis, chips and shorts, a trainer. A little bit of encouragement from downstairs again. Hope you're doing okay down there, Timmy. Long kick inside forward 50. Lafau came out. Campbell takes it off the pack, kicks it high into the night sky, and it won't quite have the carry. It was swirling and curving and behaving mischievously as it floated toward goal. It was bashed through for a rush behind. That's a 58-point margin.
3: We need another two goals for McKelty.
1: Yes.
0: Yes.
2: Before he gets the trophy.
1: Otherwise, he's not getting an invite to Best and Fairest night.
2: What's the point in going?
0: I think there might have been boos there as well for Tom Stewart. Remember that bump on Dean Prestia all those years ago?
1: Yes.
0: They don't forget these Geelong fans.
1: Yeah, MCG, middle of the season, maybe three years ago.
0: Yeah, at least. And Prestia, well, he's not retired, is he? The statement came out saying he's retired. He said he's not. But not here today, Dion Prestia, as the kick comes in roving from Campbell. And he swings it off to the right-hand side. Another behind for Richmond. 57 points is what Geelong's lead is. In the fifth minute of this final term on ABC Sports.
2: So who's your four, Berkey? You got one Jack Henry is out.

0: of the game. Who are the four that you need to manage? Are you going to rip off the ground?
1: Cats will go the length of the field here in an instant. Ollie Henry in toward goal. Shannon Neal running back. Couldn't get a hand on it. Let it roll through. The only question is, did he touch it as he was attempting to mark? But it looked pretty clean. It's a goal to Ollie Henry.

0: grazes the right hand.
1: No, maybe not. That angle says no.
0: So the soft call is behind. It is line ball as to whether Neil, who was reaching out for the footy while running in toward goal, has touched the yellow Sharon on the way through.
1: No, that's a goal.
2: Touched.
0: But it's going to have to be clearly over, sort of...
1: We're just being antagonistic for the sake of it now, Nathan.
3: Review complete. Touched. Looking at these angles, there is insufficient evidence to determine if the ball is touched or not. Decision on the scoreboard.
0: So the soft call will stand. It is a behind to the Cats, and it's a 58-point lead to the locals here in the Pivot City.
2: His fingers bent like Dr. Spock.
1: Didn't touch his fingers. I'm with the crowd. Stitched up.
2: Now, I've only taken three Cats off. Cameron, Danger and Stewart.
1: Oh, leaving Dempsey out there.
2: Yeah, he's only a young fella.
0: Is that punishment for his boot choice?
2: Yep. And the headband, double banger.
1: Well, you heard himself down here before in front of the bench. I thought, well, he's one of the blokes you cannot afford to have missing. I'm getting him off.
2: Tommy Stewart off.
4: Miller chips it to Ross, who is able to find Retchko, right half back. But then he's got nowhere to go, or nowhere that he likes. Oh. Just sends a high kick down the wing. Everyone has to run towards it. Samson Ryan gets a piece of it. Not paid the mark. Out it comes. Jai Clark will pick it up for the Cats. Hand pass to Close. Hand pass across to Atkins. He flicks it out to Ollie Dempsey, who can hand pass it to Jeremy Cameron. Fires off a hand pass towards Jai Clark. A little too cute here, Geelong. Arnold gets a hand to it. And into the hands of Richmond it goes. Samson Ryan's hand pass no good for Arnold. He tried to push it towards Retchko, who gets pushed over the boundary line. And Arnold comes and remonstrates with Bailey Smith, but it will be a throw-in half-forward for Geelong. 58-point advantage, 8 minutes into this final term. Richmond's last game of the season, and Geelong to have the week off next week heading into the AFL final series.
0: Just keep an eye on the contested possession count over the last quarter, gentlemen. That may not tick over too much here in this last 15 minutes, particularly for the Cats. Now, Curvis.
1: Tackles are low, I can tell you that.
0: Yes. Short. Flossstone. Out wide. Retchko. He's had a good first season for the Tigers. Paddy Retchko, round 6, he made his AFL debut. He's held his spot since that point. Kicks up toward half forward. Lynch found himself last in the line, put the hands out. And there was two blokes standing in front of you, Tom, so you just have to work through it a little bit more than that. He was doing a little bit of the what about me that the man up the other end might have. As Stewart kicks across the defensive 50. De Koning has a hand on it. It trickles out of play and it'll be tossed back in. Hickey stands side. Cats by 58.
1: Shannon Mull classic.
0: Yes.
4: What about moving pitches? Should be the real question.
1: Well, the crazy kids of today would know who they were, those.
4: Some good drums in the
0: original. I was thinking you were to say, what about Lift? His other.
4: Oh, that was a good song.
0: Hit.
1: You've got to lift.
4: That's
0: sometimes
4: inspirational.
0: That's how it is.
4: One coach will use it one day in an inspiring address, I'm sure. Ball tossed in.
1: Woolliff
4: takes it. Hand passes it away to Judson Clark. Hand pass across to Ross. He flicks it away to Trainer. Gets tackled. Gets rid of the footy. Hand pass comes out. It's taken by Ralph Smith. He hand passes it to Short. Has to run onto it. Stretches desperately to pick it up. Hand pass to Anand. And he'll thump this kick inside. Forward 50 for the Tigers. Right forward pocket. No mark can be taken by Stewart, even though he got in front. LaFoul hand passes it away. Across to Green. Slams it through for Richmond. And it's a second goal for Green. And the Tigers get one in this final term. 8-8-56, the Tigers. Geelong 16-12-108. That's 10 minutes played in the final term. 52 points is the lead of the Cats.
1: They're all still here. The faithful. Not venturing.
0: The Pivotonians.
1: The Pivotonians. Not venturing into the car park just yet. They're keen to see their team finish off the home and away season strongly.
4: What's a Pivot...
0: Well, so the Geelong back in the day is, in terms of being a freight hub here in Victoria, Loz, it was called the Pivot or the Pivot City.
1: Pivot City, yeah.
0: So that's why you see that stuff around. There's a brewery up the road called Pivot City Brewing, and the Pivotonians are one of the Geelong coterie groups.
4: I didn't know that. Yeah. I was thinking like a netball pivot, but it's a different pivot.
0: It could be. They play a bit of netball here locally at the back.
1: Just up the road.
0: Courts,
1: just
0: great. Here. Kelsey Brown and Maddie Brown, exports of this part of the world. Couple of fine Australian diamonds over the course of the years back at the ranch. Cats will take it out of the middle. Edwards, Cameron, Dempsey. Those different coloured boots, luminescent in the darkening conditions. There's still a bit of feedback coming from downstairs. Short takes it for the Tigers to Brown. Brown kicks to full forward. Lynch fell over and then he just ragdolled collar.

0: O'Sullivan. Shut up, Tom. Just play. He is just turning around to the umpire at every opportunity. O'Sullivan's gone back behind his mark and duffed his kick. Lynch has almost gone straight in for the head of De Koning. It is getting messy now. Myers inside defensive 50. De Koning, Clark, the Cats will come away with it. Zach Guthrie off half back.
1: Kicks down towards Cameron, bounces off his chest. He loses sight of it. And he's looking around like a meerkat until it spills down. And it'll be taken and put forward into the forward 50 from McCall if we're Ryan or Mark.
2: Just paint that picture for us, Berkey.
3: No, I'm just thinking about the roadworks they're setting up on the freeway on the way home, because they always do every single time I've been down here. There's roadworks on the way home.
0: You're coming.
1: So Samson Ryan, in this last quarter, of course, Geelong maybe starting to ease off a little as they...
2: You reckon?
1: ...save themselves for the finals. But a chance for Richmond and their faithful to enjoy a goal in this last term. Samson Ryan... Two in a row for the Tigers. And they might as well enjoy a little bit of this in their final quarter. Samson Ryan in to the side this afternoon, coming in as one of four inclusions. He gets his name on the scoreboard. Richmond, their ninth goal, 9-8-62. Geelong, 16-12-108. That is Geelong's Cats, the Geelong Cats lead, just cut back to 62 points across at Adelaide Oval. It's the Crows 102 ahead of the Giants, 68 points, who are on 68. So a 34-point margin. Adelaide are winning by across at Adelaide Oval.
2: So here's a number for you. Just have a bit of fun with what Geelong are doing in this last quarter. They had 22 inside 50s in the third quarter. We're, what are we, close enough to halfway through?
1: Yep.
2: Last, they've had two.
3: They've had a lot of chances. They've just been fluffing around with it.
0: Liz from Geelong says, don't forget the fantastic Pivotonian Cinema just across the road from you. So good shout, Liz. Berkey's just walking out the back of the set into the movies.
2: What's on tonight?
0: Anything to do. Taranto kicks inside 50. Samson Ryan. He's playing the 2 minutes of his life.
2: He's back in this.
0: Samson Ryan's taking the mark 40 metres out.
3: There's a call.
0: They're only 46 points down.
2: Never over. Told you the last round.
0: Also, what do they need? We got 12 minutes left and they need 8 goals. So Lee Matthews would say, you're right, Daniel.
2: Spot on. Well, after this, I only need 7.
3: You're going to make the distance here.
0: Just going to strut in and kick from about 47 metres out. Samson Ryan. Right foot strike is just there.
3: Never in doubt.
0: Just there, it sneaks in. He's got a couple in a couple of minutes.
3: Hang on.
0: And it's a 40-point game. 10-8-68 to 16-12-108. 14 gone final term. And at least for the Tigers fans, they certainly aren't giving up the fight, this young Richmond team.
2: Yeah, back in this. Chris Hemsworth and his budgies, there's a long way from having to appear for 3-minute, 2-minute, 1-minute placards. The contest work's been good. The Cats have taken the foot absolutely off the pedal, and the Tigers are taking full toll at the moment. And that's what you want to see. Look, the 19-9 contested possessions this last quarter, 7-1 clearance, 9-2 inside 50s. That's Richmond. They're Richmond.
1: Yep.
2: So that paints a bit of a picture.
1: Haven't had numbers like that all year, the Tigers. 40 points, Geelong's lead. Richmond with the last 3 goals of the game. It's paddled forward by McAuliffe, straight into the hands of Jeremy Cameron, who then shrugs him off. Little left boot chip is picked off by Ross, who takes it, takes a bounce. Hand pass to Samson Ryan on the AFL logo. Hand pass to Retchko. His hand passes into some space, but Campbell can gather. Hand pass across to McAuliffe, still in the hands of the Tigers, and he pops it into the right forward pocket. Lynch front position, pushes it down towards Brown, who takes it over the boundary line and slides into the advertising hoardings, but is able to get back up. And we'll have a throw-in inside forward 50 for the Tigers. Geelong ahead by 40 points, 15 minutes gone in the final term.
0: Cats get into fourth with a win tonight on the live ladder at least. So Hawthorn still to play tomorrow against the Eagles. It'd need a big win, but it's no certainty for Geelong. But if they don't keep the foot down here, they will stay in that spot. Steely Green's been given a free kick at the contest now. So the Tigers again looking for their third in a row.
2: Shouldn't have been paid. Ducked into it.
3: Umpires have got to be better than that. It's a really obvious duck. You take one or two steps, lower yourself down.
2: Launch your head into the contact.
3: Yeah.
2: That should be your prize. Should be a free kick against you. You've got to dissuade players from doing that.
3: Yep.
0: So Steely Green's got two already.

0: ready. He will kick from just inside the arc. It's away to the left. Get a mark on the line. Oh, Lynch!
1: Back in this.
0: Has pulled it in on the behind line, left forward pocket.
2: If they win this, I'll swim across to Frankston.
0: Please put that on the public record.
1: What's there now?
0: So Tom Lynch has got a 10-metre shot here, tight against the boundary line. They rush at him, but he curls it home. That's a couple for Tom Lynch tonight. Three. And now it is a 34-point game. 16-12, 108, 11-8, 74. 17 played in the final term.
1: 4 goals in 7 minutes for the Tigers. They're charging. Cats are overdoing it, getting ahead of themselves. And the Tigers are just sniffing. They're out there sniffing something at the moment.
3: Four straight for them as well. I know that green shot was off, but it was marked by Lynch on the line. That's four straight for the Tigers.
1: And 7 minutes, Loz.
3: We were there for the Isaiah Wanganeen Miller up St Kilda Melbourne game. That was probably a 46-point margin at three-quarter time.
1: Well, this was only 53. It's only another goal.
3: At the 10-minute mark of the final term. And they can keep going here, Richmond. This will be another clearance through the middle as Ross hand passes it away. Stolen, though. And taken by Mullen, hand pass it across to Manor, inside, forward 50, he'll send it, Dangerfield reaches up, marks in front of Manor, and I think Dangerfield can bring a little bit of order to this match. 45 degree angle, 45 metres out. Another final series ahead of Patrick Dangerfield. So he lines up for goal number 3, 36-year-old.
2: And that's the thing about the Cats. They've got so many weapons up forward that can kick 2 or 3 on any given day.
3: In comes Patrick Dangerfield. Releases the kick. Gives it everything. And it's good. Patrick Dangerfield to stop any little run of momentum that Richmond had in this final term. Kicks his third. And the Cats are back out by 40 points. 18 minutes played in the final term. The crowd posted as 29,194. Of course, the AFLW side played before the men's side tonight, and they won by 85 points against St Kilda. The men's side, 17-12, 114. Richmond, 11-8, 74 as it stands. 19 minutes played in the final term.
1: It was a nice finish from Danger. 3 goals for him tonight. Hasn't done a hell of a lot else outside of that, in fairness. Probably just reading the play a bit, just sitting off.
0: He loves palming the footy, doesn't he?
1: Yeah, he's a palmer, yeah.
0: You reckon it's a bit of a power move? Just like, I'll take the mark and then go back and just sort of hold the footy angrily in one hand.
1: Ooh.
0: Big contest there. Atkins coming through. Taranto, Edwards pumps the Cats right to the edge of the 50. It'll bounce out in front of Dempsey, who tried to flick it over his shoulder. Out of play. Was it inside or outside the arc? It'll be inside the arc. No.
2: I reckon that's a lasso.
0: Conference time.
1: Have a look.
2: Lasso it. Come on.
0: Murphy's
2: spin it.
0: With a sound effect. So it'll be a shame for it not to be, and it is.
1: With great eyes, Berkey.
2: It's not that hard.
0: It's about 12 centimetres outside the 50. So Sam Brill will take the free kick for the Tigers, down by 40 points.
1: Berkey's seen it from 95 metres away. Very impressive.
0: The vision of a bird of prey from Nathan Burke. Houghton dashes away with the footy and runs in an arc. Came to a stop on the AFL logo out of sight. Got it off to Rechko, who munged one inside the forward 50. Brown was there, tackled by Guthrie. And frustrated as he walks away with the footy in hand. Ball up 45 out from the Tigers goal.
3: Umpire tosses it up. Samson Ryan's in there against Edwards for Richmond. Arms down, Atkins will pick it up, hand passes it away. Manor chasing after it, goes in for a second and third time, goes through his legs finally, pushes it out to Bruin, hand pass to Dempsey, hand passes ahead of him where Houghton takes it and seeks the safety of the boundary line. Happy to be carried over it for a throw in at half forward for the Tigers. Kicked 4 goals to 2 in this final term, final one of their season. 3 wins in it, 19 losses across the year. Ball is tossed in, and it was a shallow throw-in, I think, so they're going to take it back. Is that...
0: That's not Ian. Don't worry, everyone.
3: No.
0: It's not our man, Ian. Just over

0: Adelaide Oval, Loz, Crows by 35. Taylor Walker's kicked 5. And Jake Stringer in the final game for him as a Giant at the end of his contract has kicked 5 as well, which is very Jake Stringer energy.
1: Would Taylor Walker play somewhere else?
0: I don't think so.
2: Where do you want him?
3: What about inside forward 50?
1: I'd have him at the Saints, to be totally honest.
3: You would?
1: Yep.
3: For what, a year?
1: Yep.
2: Well, it's the in that Luke Hoch type role, the leadership role, or just the performance role?
1: Both.
2: Yeah.
0: Just to give someone
1: a very, very, very, very young, inexperienced, small forward line. Somebody to straighten them up. At the moment, their forward line are leading all over the place. There's no one straightens them up. No one who's the focal point. Chuck him down there. Let him play 2 out of 3. You can manage him. play him all at Marvel in the nice dry weather.
3: Morris Rioli with the kick from 40 metres out. It'll drop short, punched away, will stay in play until it bounces over the boundary line. Humphreys seeing it over there. Geelong ahead by 40 points, tossing inside forward 50 for the Tigers. Tim Morgan on the boundary.
4: No signs of management yet from the Cats. Dangerfield, Stewart, Smith have all rolled through here, but just sort of your regular rotations. They haven't mass rested anyone. In fact, Smith was desperate to get on the ground. He's been hollering at Weisheen Mullen for about 2 minutes.
0: Thanks, Timmy. Timmy told us earlier, Jack Henry out for the remainder of the game with what looked like an ankle issue. Taranto at the stoppage for the Tigers inside the forward 50. Tried to squeeze it through the traffic. It was kept alive and picked up by Bailey Smith, who whacks it out of defence. Trainor back with the flight. Took a pretty heavy lick there. That's not what you need with 7 minutes left in your season. And you've already dealt with injury and form and suspension throughout the course of the campaign. Luke Trainor's still down and sore on the back point of the square. He's now getting up, so hopefully just had the wind knocked out of him.
2: And his leg's taken out in that marking contest as well.
0: Maybe a little bit unlucky not to get a free kick there as Dangerfield closed on him at a rapid rate of knots. Grill, Ralph Smith off a step, high footy. Ryan reaching over the top, O'Sullivan knocked it down to Taranto. Taranto
1: Kelty,
0: over the top.
1: On, the
0: Kelty needs one, and he has missed. He has missed. McKelty Lefau looking for his 24th of the season. As we've drawn the line at 25 goals, you need to win the Goal King to get a prize on Best and Fairest Night. He needs two more, and we've got 6 minutes to play. It is the Cats by 39.
1: He's going home empty-handed.
3: This is an ABC rule, just to be clear, that we've created ourselves across tonight. As Geelong work it down the wing, Manor with a hand pass away to close. He hand passes it to a running O'Connor, stops and steadies inside forward 50. Hand pass to Edwards, 45 metres out, has absolutely nailed it for Geelong. And Mitch Edwards celebrates like Shannon Neal the moment it leaves his boots. Happy with his efforts, happy with the efforts of his Cats as well tonight. It's 18-12, 120 the Cats. The Tigers 11-9, 75, 45 points Geelong's advantage. Nearly 30,000 in the house tonight at Cadinia Park.
1: Quick one, Hub. This man is almost making me change one of my long-held beliefs in football.
3: The longest.
0: Not that you can't handball to them.
1: You can't handball to a ruckman, but this fella's had 18 possessions. He got the ball handballed to him just then. He took 3 or 4 steps and bang one through from 45. That's very impressive for a big man. So you can handball to him, just don't handball to any of the others.
0: Does it worry you that all these rucks are becoming coaches, Berkey? Josh Fraser appointed at Carlton, Stephen King.
1: Won't last.
2: It's like handball. It's a fad and a craze. It won't catch on.
1: Yep.
0: Manor, the clearance after the free kick to the Cats. Inside 50, Martin Myers. Manor now inside the arc, and he had his kick smothered a couple of times. He's suffered that fate tonight, having a ping at goal. Smith's already got 2. Kicks a high footy, deep. Polkinghorne reaching across the top of the pack. Close, Dempsey, close to the boundary line. And misses. Minor score, 18-13, 121. Richmond 11-9, 75. 46 points is the spread, 25 and a half played in this final turn.
3: So the ball gets brought back in. It's a long kick towards Samson Ryan, who might have been held a little by O'Sullivan. Umpire says play on. Jai Clark picks up the footy at the back of the pack. Hand pass to Edwards. Hand pass to Humphreys. He kicks down towards close. Can't hang on to it. comes off below his knee or above it. So that'll be a throw in just outside the attacking

0: 50 for the Cats.
1: So again, that was an underground handball to Edwards at his feet. He just tapped it, controlled it, picked it up, shot out a handball. Very impressive.
0: You've been very positive these last 2 weeks. Berkey, I'm proud of you.
1: I'm trying, Oz.
0: Ball is tossed in. Bailey Smith takes it, hands it back to Nan Kermis, and there's a kid in the crowd that's fallen asleep.
2: Yep.
0: Sound asleep. A Geelong supporter. He knows his side's going to win. He's seen enough. He wants a nap for a week as well and have a break like the Geelong players. So Nan Kermis chips it back to Vlosten. Chips it out to Anand, left half back. Kicks it to Gray, who curls the footy right down the line. It's a bit of a wobbly kick. Rioli can't pick it up cleanly, has to tackle Lawson Humphreys to the field, to the turf. We'll have a ball up, outer side of the ground, right on the logo. Geelong ahead by 46 points, 27 minutes played in the final term of round 24.
1: I'll have you know, Loz, I am generally a very positive person, but you make me watch 7 out of 8 weeks of Richmond in a row.
0: I do.
1: It does things to a person.
0: I don't do the fixturing.
2: We know you're one of the top decision makers in there, Loz. We all know that. Ball walked over the boundary line, it'll be tossed back in. Right half forward.
3: You're not really keen to own that, Loz. It's disappointing.
2: Nah, just handballing it to Mitch's man.
1: So why is this man coming in 10 metres and throwing it in?
2: Because he needs a bit of help. I don't know. Go and ask him. Ball's knocked over the boundary line. Be tossed back in again by the bloke that... Oh, no, it's actually going to be Ian.
1: It's another guy.
2: Yeah, man, Ian's
1: look, Ian comes in 7 or 8, too.
2: How far would you need to come in to get it to the right spot?
1: No, you don't. You just throw it from the boundary line, and then that's it. Oh, Ian, that's a terrible...
2: Deconi reaches over the top of Nat Gervis in ruck. Ross wraps up action.
1: Well, the rule is you put 2 feet on the boundary line and throw it over your head. It's not that hard.
3: No, it's not the rule. 18 metres is where we need. 18 metres.
2: That's the spot. That's the...
1: These guys can only throw it 8.
2: At some point.
1: They come in 10 and they throw it 8.
3: Too much height. That's the problem.
1: Too much prancing about. That's a problem.
2: Sullivan. Back for the
1: cap. Sorry about that positivity, Loz. I've just lost it.
2: Completely eviscerated. Lawrence Theory. 46-point lead to Geelong. We're late in the piece. Saturday night footy on ABC Sport.
1: Oh, don't start doing this.
0: Last half full, there's no water left in the glass. Bruin takes it. Back line for Geelong.
2: Threw the glass down in a fit of rage.
1: Oh, now we're stat padding.
0: Chips it out to Bison. No. Chips it back to Stewart in defensive 50 for Geelong.
1: Even the Geelong people are booing.
0: He chips it out to Lawson Humphreys. The Premier League gets back underway tonight. A little bit of that kind of movement here as Humphreys chips it out towards Martin, who then sends a short kick to O'Connor, who hand passes this time to Bailey Smith, who is coming up to possession number 38 as he moves the footy onto Manor. Darts the kick down to Martin. Maybe there's a final goal in the Geelong as the hand pass comes to Bailey Smith. He's still running. So Myers hand passes back to Smith. One bounce as he's running to the paint of 50. Has a ping at the goals himself. And he has it. Puts it through. Doing it all himself in these last few moments, Bailey Smith. Goal number 3 for him tonight. And it is Geelong's 19th goal for the evening. 19-13, 127. Richmond 11-9, 75. Nearly 30 minutes played in this final term. And Geelong are holding on to a 52-point lead.
3: Genius by the Cats there. Just pulled them apart in their defensive 50 with those 22 possessions before they decided to go forward. Just pulled them apart defensively. Bailey Smith decides he's just going to keep running. He just likes it. He's very good at it. He's, 827 metres gained tonight. He's a real go-forward player. He's at 40 in kick 3. He might sneak in the votes.
2: He could get to Casey with that kind of meterage.
1: You went too early, give him Manor 3.
3: You gave him 3.
0: What's Manor on at the moment? Oh, 33 touches, 3 goals.
3: He might sneak in.
2: Picked up the pace a little bit. Sean Manor, that's good to see. 52-point lead to the Cats. Late in the piece here. Saturday night footy at Kardinia Park. Dempsey out of the middle. Anand had Neil reaching over the top. Should have been a free kick, and it is. A chop of the arms there. Kai Anand, who started his season in Cats colours 4 years as part of Geelong's VFL program. Oops. He's going to measure the kick pretty well in the end. It looked dicey off the boot. Trainer's been able to latch onto it. Send it down the outer side here. So Richmond's season's going to finish with 3 wins. And... barring an Essendon win tomorrow, they will finish second to bottom. The Tigers, and they will head to the draft and try and get some more young talent in. Plenty to choose from. Of course, probably the two of the top players will come off the board pretty early, and Dougie Cochran and Cody Walker, both tied to other clubs. As the kick up toward Campbell can't be kept in by Flossstone. It's out of play, and it will be tossed back in. Left half forward for Richmond, hoping for a late one here in this contest.
0: Milling around the stoppage. Just gets involved in holding off O'Connor, so Taranto can get to the footy, and it gets tapped down to him. He kicks it forward. There's a free kick. Umpire calls play on. Campbell spears the pass to McCaughey Lefau.
2: He's got a minute and a half.
0: The leading goal kicker for Richmond has 23 on the season.
1: I reckon he's hurrying too.
0: This one straight in front. 45 metres out. It starts straight. It drifts right.
3: What you've done to him?
1: Doesn't deserve one.
3: Look what you've done to him.
2: Ring the trophy shop.
1: I used to take a wheelbarrow to our best and fairest job.
3: Sometimes you just got to let it sit, don't you? Just let it sit.
2: Yeah. Sometimes.
3: Just enjoy it.
2: Yeah, just got to sort of bathe in it for a little while. Soak it all in. It's dripping sarcasm from Nathan Burke as the ball's gone across the boundary. Oh, it's been a long night at the footy, everyone. Thanks for your company on ABC Sport. Seeing out the regular season in style tonight. This quarter's gone 33 minutes, which feels a good deal longer than it needed to be fair. It's a 51-point margin. And all the families here are beginning the long trek down to Warren Ponds, wherever the bloody hell that is. Here's Tom Brown at left half forward.
3: Just next to Port Arlington, I reckon.
2: Yeah, somewhere down there. Thanks, Rob. Brown spins the footy in his hands. He's a long kick of the footy too, Tom Brown. So, you know, at the last part of the season, it's probably your last kick. You've got 30 seconds left in the year. You may as well have a ping, Tom. From 51 metres out, he gives it a really good roost. It's right to the line. McCaughey almost. He was still sniffing one. Campbell threw it out. And the Cats will come away with it. Clark, Myers, and Martin will kick down the line. Henry and Short going to battle. Little scorpion kick almost from Henry. Got it too close. Close over the top to Polkinghorne. Polkinghorne at left half forward. Holds it up and he can send the Cats inside the arc.
0: Chips it into the left forward pocket. Shannon Neal standing in front of Kyan and holds onto the mark. And we'll have the last kick of the match.
1: His mum's got the shot glass ready.
0: She's ready for the song. I'm sure if they play the goal song straight away if it's at the end of the match.
2: I think you got the wrong song.
1: You know there's a second verse to their song?
2: Yes.
0: We'll hear it in a moment, Berkey.
1: It's quite good.
0: Shannon Neal, 3 goals already tonight. Lines up this one.
2: Lovely.
0: After the siren, that is a spectacular finish from Shannon Neal. He's a beautiful kick of the footy and sails this one through after the siren for his 4th this afternoon for Geelong. A day out for him, for the Cats. And Geelong, well, it did what it needed to do tonight to finish in the top 6 and earn a week off coming into the finals. Geelong winners by 57 points.

change, but then there were four lead changes in that opening term as it was a little bit of a shootout in that first quarter, but Geelong was leading by 20 points at the first change. It was in the second term where the Cats put their foot down, kicking 6-1 to be up by 49 points at halftime. By three-quarter time, they were up by 53 points, and although they took their foot off the pedal a little bit in that last term, they are ultimately winners by 57 points in the top six and set for a week off.

0: There it is. There is the final verse of the Geelong theme song.
1: I reckon the person that pushing the button on the song was asleep, Loz.
0: Yes.
1: There's no rational explanation for why that took so long to get started after the end of that.
0: Well, I think they were waiting for... I think there's a discussion about whether it's the goal song or the team song that they play.
2: Oh, I think you're right there, Loz.
0: Yep.
2: I think that's a little grey area for the competition.
0: Well, now that more teams are bringing in goal songs, it could be a discussion that needs to be had.
2: What song would you have played, Berkey?
3: Born to be Alive.
2: Yes.
1: Oh, who was that? The great one-hit wonder. Mm. The footy show used to roll that out all the
2: born
1: time.
2: To be Alive.
1: Yes, Patrick Hernandez.
0: Yeah. I'm thinking of Born to be Wild, but that's not it.
3: No.
0: Geelong winners by 57 points.
1: That's a good diversion. It's been a night of diversions, hasn't it? It's going to be a night of diversions on the way home for Berkey with the roadworks.
3: We've got half an hour to go. I could sing it by the end of the night.
0: Someone has to keep this ship sailing in the right direction.
2: No, that's why you're here, Skipper.
3: Get some control, Loz.
0: 57 points. Geelong has won by 20, 13, 133, 11, 1076. Richmond, as the Tigers season comes to an end, and they'll make their way across to the little group of Tigers fans that has come down and are now sitting in the player stand end where they had their cheer squad. They'll go and salute them a little bit.
1: They brought a massive flag down, that Richmond cheer squad, Loz, and they were waving it in the earlier game. So when St Kilda kicked goals in the AFLW, the Richmond cheer squad were waving their massive Richmond flag.
0: I like it.
1: Which I like. It's sort of like a bit of us against them.
0: Yeah, my enemy's enemy is my friend.
1: Yep, good bit of colour.
0: I don't mind that from the Tigers. Goal kickers tonight. So again, another spread from Geelong. Paddy Dangerfield had 4. Shannon Neal with 3. 4, rather, sorry. He kicked 2 in that last term. So Shannon Neal with 4. Ollie Henry kicked 2. Singles to Ollie Dempsey and Lawson Humphreys, Mitch Edwards. And then Sean Manor as well kicked 3 in a hurry in the first quarter. Bailey Smith kicked 3. His was spread out across the match. And Jay Polkinghorne kicked 2 goals as well. He's now in his 6th game of AFL, and he keeps scoring goals and being a key component of that forward line. We'll chat about Jeremy Cameron, his role, in just a moment. Tom Lynch with 3 goals for the Tigers. Samson Ryan has 2. Steely Green with 2. And then singles to Hugo Ralph-Smith, Tim Taranto, McKelty Lafau, and Seth Campbell in the final game of the Tiger season. They'll finish with 3 wins and 19 losses. Geelong moved to 15 wins and 8 losses from the home and away season. Cats winners by 57 points. There is another game going on at Adelaide Oval.
1: Yeah, there is, Loz. So the Crows are in control of that by 42 points. So in terms of ladder, that means they'll move up to 6th spot with the percentage boost over Melbourne. It wouldn't have come into play. The interest in it is probably that Jake Stringer's kicked 6. So there's 15 and a half minutes left. He kicked 7 earlier in the season, Jake Stringer, and he's going to sign off from his time at the Giants with 6 goals to get to what would be close to a career best in terms of goals for him, and he's looking for a new home next year. So, he's always been the type of player that excels in a contract year, Jake Stringer, and this might be a contract game.
0: Make sure everyone knows that you still exist and you put yourself on the map.
1: Correct.
0: On a Saturday night. So it is Geelong winners by 57 points. Are there anything you learnt from the Cats tonight, or they just went through the motions a little bit to get the job done, secure that top 6 finish?
2: Yeah, I didn't learn too much, yep. Loz, in fairness. I think it was just a matter of get to work, punch the clock, and then get out unscathed. And that pretty much was the way it unfolded, particularly once they set the game up in the first half.
3: Yeah, Henry's got a sore ankle. Let's hope that that's not too bad and only needs a week off. But that they had 9 goal kickers, and Myers, Cameron didn't kick goals that they normally would. And as I mentioned, big Edwards in the ruck had 19 possessions and 12 uncontested possessions for a ruckman. He's very good.
2: You very sound good. Surprised.
3: Yeah, I am surprised, yeah. big young ruckman against Nan Curvis, who's strong body. Nank just gives his all every single week. He had 24 possessions himself, which was an amazing effort by Nan Curvis. But, for a young guy in his first season, I think he's someone that they can build that ruck spot around, which Geelong, as we know, have sort of struggled a little bit, blitz-halved sometimes and not other times, and had some fillings there. So, again, it's an abundance of riches down here in that Geelong list.
0: It really does feel like that when you just look at Richmond and the players they bring in. When Sean Manor jumps in there, they find Polkinghorne to put in the mix when Jeremy Cameron goes out. So there were a few texts coming through about this, and Jeremy Cameron comes in for his first game since round 18, the shoulder injury. He starts in the back line. He plays a bit there, which was where he was playing when he did get injured. So where do you see his role?

0: when it comes to finals. Surely you're not leaving Jezza down in the back line when it comes to the finals.
1: I wouldn't have thought so. Jezza plays in the front half and does his business there for the Cats. And that's where, I mean, he's done it before in finals. He knows what's required. He's been to the top of the mountain. He's the sort of guy that, and you talk about the evolution of Manor, but also Shannon Neal and the way he plays. They've got some targets at Dangerfield going forward. It's dynamic. It's a really good balance of personality traits and physical traits in that Geelong forward line, if Jez is in there. You chuck him up on the wing every now and then if you need to, but he's a forward half player for mine.
0: Yep, yep. And Bailey Smith as well. So he's now had 25 or more disposals in each of his past 21 matches. Tonight was 40 and 3 goals. That's an enormous effort.
1: He just keeps running, doesn't he? You mentioned a couple of times in the call, Berkey. He just keeps running.
2: And he runs at a high speed.
1: Yeah.
2: So I'd love to see his GPS. So is it a lot more in distance? Possibly. But his high speed running distance, sort of 14 kilometres and above, I think he'd blow the rest of the team away in actual high speed running.
1: He's quite an athlete.
0: Just trying to have a look at that now. On high speed running, it was Brad Close tonight that led. And Graham Myers with 15.4 kilometres covered the most ground on the field in terms of the player tracking. Yep.
3: That'll get you down to Warren Ponds for Graham.
0: And a bit more, I reckon.
2: Let it go, yeah.
1: Let it go. Armstrong Creek?
3: Yeah, possibly.
1: Yeah.
3: Yep, out the back there. Sort of Mount Dunedin type areas.
1: Do you have to take Kilgour Road for that? Or?
3: No, I don't think so.
2: I went to Bannockburn on Tuesday.
3: Oh, yeah?
2: Just out the back over there.
1: Out the back, yeah, nice.
2: Yep, talked to the Year 12 kids at Bannockburn College. Lovely bunch of kids they were.
0: All right, well, that's the geographical lesson of the Bellarine Peninsula.
1: Bellarine.
3: Now, Bellarine Peninsula is that way down Port Arlington, where Rob was texting in about before, Loz.
2: Well, Bannockburn's behind us.
3: Yeah, Bannockburn's behind us out to the west.
0: Well, all these names that we've been hearing about, they come to Geelong, they join the club here, and they make it a very strong football club to be at. So they make their way into the rooms and grab a drink as they're heading in to sing the song for the 15th time this season.
1: What level of energy do you get with the song tonight, do you reckon, Loz? Out of 10?
0: A bit of Elvis Presley's playing. TCB, you take care of business.
1: TCB.
3: Is that out of 10?
1: Not out of 10, but I'll...
4: That's an interesting rating system. He's blown up orbs on the scale.
1: I'm happy to sort of run with it because he's the boss, but... Out of 10 would have been nice.
0: All right, Tim Morgan, bring some order to us up here. Down to you in the Geelong winners' rooms.
5: Yeah, I'm guessing a 4 on the energy scale. They're about to get into it, so
1: thank
5: we'll find
1: you, Tim.
5: Out.
6: Hey, we are Geelong, the greatest team of all. Hey, we are Geelong, we're always on the ball. We play the game as it should be played. Hey, at home or far away. Our banners flying high from dawn to dark. Down at Cadinga Park.
3: Woo! All right, thoughts of the judges after Geelong's performance in the rooms, judge to the far right.
1: That's a 1 for assembling together, but that's about it.
3: Nathan?
2: Yeah, I'll give him a 2 for the extra point for the woo at the end.
1: I was wondering if they're going to do the woo.
2: Yeah, I don't like the woos. I was waiting for no woos, and they threw one in right at the end.
3: 1.5 out of 10 we've landed with, and I reckon that's pretty fair.
1: No, that was insipid. That's what it was.
0: You got to save it. Save it for the final series.
2: That was we have to.
0: Yep. Yeah,
1: ceremonial as opposed to...
0: really getting in on it.
1: Yeah.
0: It is quite incredible, isn't it, that the last time these two sides met was round 24 last year. Geelong wins their 6th match on the trot heading into the final series after defeating the Tigers by 39 points. They head into the finals with the exact same record in that this is their 6th win in a row. They defeat the Tigers in the last round of the season. It's 57 points the margin. You do look at the teams they've played in the last 3 matches. It's been Essendon, winners by 67 points, North Melbourne, and then tonight, Richmond. So, if you're Chris Scott, is this the run-in that you want, or do you want another little test? He's probably gone on the fact that just having good form in any way, don't worry about the results, which is what we were looking at when it came to them, is more what they look like rather than the result.
2: I'd like a test.
0: Yep.
2: Half, what do you reckon?
1: Yeah, I'm a test man. In the last couple of weeks, you want one good test, I reckon.
2: Yep.
1: And they haven't had that. They've St Kilda, Melbourne, Collingwood, Essendon, North Melbourne and Richmond to finish the last 6 weeks.
3: Melbourne were going okay, when they got them at the G, and the Cats weren't going all that well. And I mean, Collingwood always make you earn it, but yeah, it's not exactly a murderer's row on the way in,
1: no.
3: Is it?
1: No, it's a nice run in if you need to bank the wins, which, 6 weeks ago, there was still some concern about whether or not they make the 6.
3: Yep.
1: So, I mean, they've done what they needed to do.

0: I think they finished. They were sitting ninth or tenth at one point.
1: Yeah.
0: When they lost Holmes and a couple of others.
1: So there was some concerns about what it might look like. They've shown everyone how good they are, how professional they are with the back end of the season, and they just sometimes they just do what they need to do, and we saw that again here tonight. Interesting, you're talking about the end of the last season for the Cats, Loz, and the similarity with the way it's ended for them this season. They obviously went pretty deep last season, almost got there. Do you see them being as formative or formidable, I suppose, is probably the better word, this campaign around, Berkey?
2: Yeah, I do, because I don't 100% trust all the teams
1: true.
2: Above them.
3: Yep.
2: Yeah, there's no real superstar team above them. Frio, you know, we know they're gettable. Sydney, you know, they've got their issues. Brisbane are probably the ones that we know that have been there and done it. Hawthorn haven't been there and done it yet.
1: Yep.
2: So, you know, the experience of this team will go a long way. So, yeah, I think they're right in it.
0: I might get a laugh out of here. Do you trust Carlton? I mean, after today? Is it
1: not to
0: is
1: get it not, to, not not to grand final weekend? You're not getting there.
0: I mean, surely not. But, God, who knows?
1: It's been a great run and we've all enjoyed it. Don't get me wrong. But I can't see it ending in a grand final.
0: Frio in round 24 at Docklands seems a little bit of a different test to a big opponent at the MCG.
1: Yeah.
3: If they weren't already up and about at Carlton, though.
0: Oh,
3: like, if they already weren't thinking we'd back ourselves here, defeating Fremantle in the last round of the season does it.
0: Yeah.
1: Well, in the last 12 weeks, 13 weeks, whatever it is, they're the second best, or probably now. With
3: they are.
1: Fremantle
3: they have
1: lost,
3: the best record
1: performed.
3: Above Fremantle. Yep.
1: So, you know, on that, you probably have to think maybe I was a bit flippant, but you just can't. That can't happen, can it?
3: Well.
1: Can it?
0: They'll end up playing, they'll play
1: Adelaide, won't they?
0: 7th, won't they? So, it feels like they'll probably end up going to Adelaide.
1: And you're going to play five games.
0: And Adelaide a little bit nervy in the final series last year, and they haven't won too many of those kind of games.
3: Adelaide might jump up as well. So
0: but then they need Hawthorn.
1: Hawthorn will win.
3: Oh, Hawthorn will win.
1: Yep.
3: That's it.
0: No, sorry, it should be Melbourne. It should be Melbourne at the MCG. My
3: dropping
0: apologies.
3: To 7th.
1: Oh, yeah, that's right. They'll go to 6th.
0: Based on today's result.
3: Which is an
0: so Melbourne,
3: result for...
0: Yep, Melbourne has played.
1: That's a good result for Carlton. Yep.
4: That could be Melbourne.
0: Adelaide to 5th with a win as it stands, so they can't finish inside the top 4 now. Hawthorn still can with a win tomorrow, which would relegate Adelaide to 6th. And if it's a big enough win, they jump ahead of the Cats as well.
3: All right, that's where the ladder sits at the moment, heading into the wild card round. It's not a round Geelong will have to play. Now they're winners by 57 points tonight. We can head down to Tim Morgan in the winning rooms.
5: Well, Ollie Dempsey joins me now. Ollie, we'll start with that. You've locked up a top 6 spot. How important was that?
6: Yeah, massive. Just to play our way for 4 quarters and get away with the win. And, we're looking forward to the next month.
5: Just emerged from the team meeting. What sort of was the coach's message?
6: Oh, just... firstly, he always says well done, and we've had a good 6 weeks, 6 in a row, which has been really good, and we're just building nicely, and just a bit of confidence that we can beat anyone that we eventually verse in the next month or so. So we'll just go away and enjoy our bit of time off until come back in Tuesday.
5: You mentioned 6 wins in a row. Do you feel you're building a real nice amount of momentum heading into finals football?
6: Yeah, 100%. We feel really good, and we got our game flowing, and that's all you can do, win what's in front of you. So we're feeling really good.
5: All right, Ollie, I'll send you upstairs to Daniel Harford and Nathan Burke.
6: Sounds good.
2: Ollie, congratulations, mate. There's some old Fergies up here that just aren't on board with the 2 different coloured boots. tell us, did you buy them like that, or did you have you got another pair sitting on the shelf that complete opposite?
6: Nah, 2 separate boots. So I just thought I'd have a bit of fun and keep everyone young. So shout out to the oldies who hate it. But I wore it a couple of weeks ago and I got a lot of love, and then I didn't wear it last week and everyone was like, what's going on? So I thought I'd give the fans what they want, I guess, and wear it again. But, it's a bit of fun.
2: Yeah, got to move for the times, half. The way it is, mate. 6 wins on the trot. It's a great lead into the finals, and it's good to have Jezza back out there and getting back to, the team that you want to take into the finals.
6: 100%, you can't ask for much better prep for us, and having Jezza back is massive, and just get a game in him, and he'll be better for it when we play a final as well, and hopefully have Holmesy back in a couple of weeks too. So, no, we're feeling really good and the team's flying. So, we're really confident.
2: Was it mentioned tonight that I think you ended up with 437 possessions? Not you personally, but the team. Not to sort of overuse the ball, to just sort of get in some really good rhythm going into the finals. Was that a focus point?
6: Is that a lot of possession? Oh, I actually don't know. Is that a lot of possession? For
2: yeah, it is.
6: It is, yeah. I think we did manage to get the ball a lot in our hands. I guess Shawnee and Baz found a lot of it, I assume. And, I guess so. It's just the way they sort of played as well and gave us that look.
1: Ollie, just on the six-week stretch, we were talking about it before, and we were sort of surmising that one real good hit out against a top-four team might have been nice to really know that you're cherry ripe for a September campaign. Would that have been ideal to be able to have that?
6: Yes and no. I think we've played some solid teams, like very good teams in Melbourne and Collingwood, who will be right up there. And then, obviously, North Melbourne are a quality opposition as well, and they tested us. So I think we're fine, and you can only beat who's in front of you. Yep. And we're feeling really confident in our game that it stands up against the best. And I think we've proven that this year. We've lost a few close ones that we probably should have won, but we beat the best this year. So we're feeling really confident.
1: Oh, I know you're a very good player, but you probably don't coach the team. But will Jeremy Cameron play back in the finals?
6: I'm actually not sure. Wherever he plays, it's good for us. So I'm not sure. Scotty's got a great brain, so I'll leave that up to him.
1: Right, then we'll see what happens there. The Sean Manor development and evolution. He's had some massive games this year. He's had 33-3 again tonight. Most of those goals were in the first half. Have you seen this coming? Did you see that this player was going to emerge this season?
6: Yeah, he's a superstar. I think even right from when he came in, he's been such a gun for us, and I think he got a bit more opportunity around the ball this week. And he's a gun. He stands up in big games, so we're very, very pumped to have him playing very good footy going into finals.
0: What about big Mitch Edwards in the ruck, Ollie? Yeah. What has he brought to the table for you?
6: How good was that goal? That was epic. To have a guy 200 whatever he is, 10 centimetres to do that, he's a superstar and he's only going to get better. Like, I think everyone forgets that he's only 21 years old, and to be a ruckman competing at that level, it's amazing. So we're stoked to have him in great form.
0: You've had a great season, Ollie, regular goal kicker and taking your game to new levels this year. Are you sending your blazer size to anyone for a couple of weeks?
6: I'll leave that up to whoever makes that decision, but I'm just focused on winning games, I think, but we'll see what happens.
0: And your W team played earlier tonight as well, so the double header, which we haven't seen a lot, I don't think at all, down here at Geelong previously. How did you find the experience of having your women's team win in an absolutely barn-burning performance earlier tonight, and then a little bit of a different preparation for yourselves?
6: Yeah, that was really cool. We absolutely loved that. Most of us all got here early and tuned in from the race, and they obviously smashed them. So very cool to see, and we love doing that one club, and we love our women's program. So it was really, really good to have that at home.
3: Yeah, it's a very good night if you came out as a Geelong supporter to see two big wins. Just on heading into the finals, I mean, Joel mentioned how great form you've been in and the side. Are you the type of person that likes the bye to have a break off, or are you someone that absolutely loves playing and loves to carry the momentum through?
6: I think I'm pretty wrecked after that, so I'll definitely take the week off this week, I reckon. We'll be ready to go in a couple of weeks, but no, I'll enjoy the bye this week, I think.
3: Do you get a couple of days off and have a chance to break?
6: Yeah, we'll be back in Tuesday, so I'll get tomorrow and then Monday off, and back in Tuesday and then the next weekend off, so it'll be nice.
0: What do you do with the time, Ollie?
6: What do I do? Bit of recovery, professional, obviously. So now I'll hang out with family and friends and just cruise. And next weekend, our VFL are playing Tassie. So we'll all be in for that. It's at home, so that'd be pretty cool.
0: VFL team's been flying throughout the course of the season. One more before we let you go, Ollie. Do you know where Warn Ponds is?
6: Warn Ponds? I do, because we train out there in Deakin, so I do know where that is.
0: That's good. We've just been asking the question throughout the course of the night. It's been a bit of a running theme up here in our box. We needed something to talk about, and that's where we landed. Well played tonight. Great season from yourself. All the best for the finals campaign.
6: Thanks so much, guys. Appreciate it.
3: There was Ollie Dempsey in the winners' rooms. He's a cracker to talk to. A great season as well.
1: Yeah, what a player he's become.
0: A really interesting story. He spoke to Cal Toomey for AFL.com.au last year about his faith.
1: Yes.
0: And his Christianity, and the fact that he'd sort of lost that through the early part of his career at Geelong, and then he connected through Shannon Burns, their player development manager here, with Gary Ablett Jr., and then has found that, and that's become a bigger part of his life recently. So, Yeah, just one of those players, one of the many players around the competition where there's more than meets the eye to him. And from where he came from, he was so far back in the pecking order in terms of coming from a bit of a basketball background and hadn't played a lot of footy in the years before Geelong picked him up. But they saw something in him, and what a pickup it's been.
1: He's a Kerry Grammar boy.
0: Yeah.
1: Yeah, so I was talking to someone about him, or just students from Kerry Grammar the other week, and he came from nowhere, and they just put him in the team one day, and he put on a clinic, and they go, who's this bloke and where's he been and why haven't we been playing him every single week? And he's just got that capacity just to impact naturally. He's a natural athlete, but just watching him play and the way he moves up and down in a real specialist role these days on that wing, he just looks like a guy that's been playing forever.
3: Won the Rising Star Award a couple of years ago. It was the Harley Reid year, wasn't it, when he was suspended, and everyone went, oh, whoever wins it is kind of second best of the award. But you'd be pretty happy with Ollie Dempsey in your side.
0: Yep.
3: I guess as we come towards the end of, well, we do hit the end of the season for Richmond. 57 points they lose by tonight. 3 wins, 19 losses. How do you rank them in terms of what you expected from them coming into this season? Yes, there were a lot of injuries that they had. You know, if Nankervis is in for the probably 8 matches that he missed with that hamstring injury, does that make much of a difference to their season? They couldn't get a lot of their youngsters on the park. And then they had one player in Seth Campbell who played every game this year. So it has been tough out there. But what are the expectations on Adam Uze going into next year?
2: I don't see them shooting up the ladder, to be totally honest. Yep. It's going to be a little bit more of the same. It's going to take time. These guys, you know, Taranto needs help. He was outstanding tonight. He had 36 disposals, 24 contested possessions, 10 clearances, and kicked a goal. He was outstanding, but he needs help. Needs a lot of help in there. Cannot do it all by himself. Their midfield, they've got some good young players, but they're still a couple of years away from mixing it with the likes of, you know, a Geelong midfield. So, unfortunately, Tigers, I don't see it turning quickly.
1: Yeah, I think you're right. It's going to take some time. I find them hard to judge and hard to assess on the back of how much challenge they have with injury and access to players and key young players too. And we touched before through the call about chemistry and the importance of chemistry and playing together, spending time together out there in the cut and thrust of it. And understanding yourself, but understanding your teammates. And they just haven't had that opportunity through no fault of their own. They haven't tried to miss games with injury. But and their elite talent hasn't been out there. So how do you... I don't know how to give them an assessment this year. I think they're a bit of an asterisk year for them. Sadly, because it's going to prolong the build, as Berkey talks about. It's going to take longer now because of this sort of year.
0: And there's still big question marks over the likes of Josh Smiley and Josh Gibkiss as well. Just given their injury history, Jacob Hopper missed basically the whole end of the season, and that hasn't probably worked out to what they wanted. Jonty Fall's been hit and miss when he's been there. We haven't seen a lot of Tom Sims. Ryan Mantle's been injury prone this year. Sam Cumming as well with the ankle and the shoulder. Yep. Noah Bolter. Jasper Elgar's probably in their best 23, and Sam Lawler as well. So they're the guys that just didn't play tonight. And then they've obviously got decisions to be made off the back of a few players who are right on the fringe. And then, you know, what can they turn Sam Grill into? Because he's had an okay year, but it's just been an okay first year. And the important thing for them from a draft perspective is they won't have access to the best player in the pool, Dougie Cochran, because he's tied to Port Adelaide. They probably don't have access to the second best player in the pool, which is Cody Walker, because he's tied to Carlton. They're unlikely to have the first pick of the open pool, which could be Harry Van Haddam. So then you're left with an Archie Butler or a Gus Teixeira or an Ethan Drevers or someone like that. And they're all good players, but they're not Harley Reid. They're not even probably Sam Lawler quality in terms of absolute needle movers.
2: They got what they got.
1: So, that being said, do you offload that? Considering how much development and youth they've got on their list and talent they've already got, and we talked about the access to it, and that's been a challenge in the last couple of years, but would you try and offload pick 2, 3, whatever the pick is, 2, whatever it becomes after academies and father sons, offload it for an experienced player. Offer it to someone who's not going to get access to those picks in the next couple of years because the Tasmania's inclusion into the competition. Get in early, try and pick a name, get someone that's sort of off Broadway a bit or has had a falling out with their club, not in the mix or whatever it might be, and get a good player in for pick 2 or 3. Why wouldn't you try and trade that?
2: their salary cap has to be in good shape. Because
1: has to be.
2: You're not paying a lot of these blokes out here tonight a lot of money.
0: And you're not chasing Zach Butters unless it is.
2: Exactly. So, you know, do they splash a bit of cash and get some players in?
1: Do they need more kids?
2: No.
1: I wouldn't have thought so.
2: No. Their future relies on, yeah, they're good kids, but are they going to be great? So which ones out of tonight with you know, Grill and Rechko and, you know, Seth Campbell, I think could be good. Houghton, they're good players, but for Richmond to be great, some of them have to become great players. Mm. And at the moment, it's too early to tell.
3: Tom Lynch, him re-signing for a year. Berkey, I know you were talking about Peter Wright last week and saying he's probably not the answer for the Bombers in the forward line. Tom Lynch signing for a year. What were your thoughts when you saw that come through?
2: Look, I think it's okay for him. I'd probably keep him there because I don't see, you know, Elgar's played in the forward line, but he's not your key forward. Yeah. He's your medium-sized forward at best. And so I don't see anyone else taking that spot, whereas for Essendon, I'd get Wright and Mackay, both of them, out of the way and play someone else.
3: Who's in a better position at the moment heading into the off-season, the Bombers or the Tigers?
1: Currently, that's a really good question.
0: Yeah,
1: I would think talent-wise, if you just go purely on talent, now it's on paper. Talent doesn't exist until it actually does. On talent, I'm picking Richmond, but we just haven't seen it.
3: Yep. All right. Geelong ahead by Geelong winning by 57 points in front of 29,194. There was a handball early for the ABC Footballer of the Year votes, and I think it meant Daniel Harvard.
1: That's correct.
3: Will be giving them to us this afternoon or this evening at Sydney Park.
1: Do you know what? Very rarely in a 57-point loss does one of the losing team players get a vote, but they're going to get one tonight.
2: Well, I was going to give him one.
1: Well, then you and I are on the same page that Tim Taranto deserves a vote in the Player of the Match voting tonight. Yeah, as Berkey said, 36 disposals, 24 contested, worked his backs off, 10 clearances, 6 centre bounce clearances, which was by far and away the most on the ground. In fact, triple anyone else. 7 tackles, 4 inside 50s, and a goal. He was enormous. He just needs some help, but he deserves a vote, so he's going to get one. 2 votes to Sean Manner, who set the game up for the Cats when it was still on the line and still sort of hot early. He was the one that separated the game. He ended up with 33-3, had 22-3 at halftime. Sort of tapered off a little bit, but set the game up for the Cats. He was awesome in the first half. Not a four-quarter performance, but worthy of 2 votes, which leaves us with the 3 votes, which goes to someone who did play the 4 quarters and was utterly dominant through most of the evening. 40 disposals, 29 uncontested, 4 clearances, 6 tackles, 8 inside 50s, 863 metres gained, 3 goals straight with 83% effective disposal percentage. Bailey Smith was by far and away the best player on the ground.
3: Yeah. I don't think anyone's going to dispute that from your half there. 3 votes, Bailey Smith, 2 to Sean Manner, and 1 to Tim Taranto in the ABC Footballer of the Year Award. Sam Banks went off the field quite early in the match for Richmond, and Mitch in the studio just telling us he was taken to hospital with an elevated heart rate. So that was the medical condition.
0: It's kind of what it feels like anytime they say medical condition, and it's not an overtly physical thing. We've seen Ollie Wines have that over the past couple of years, so that's where my mind went. But you just don't want to say it.
3: Yep.
0: At the time. So that's a bit of a worry.
3: All right. We've got a highway to head down. I hope everyone's got their navigation systems on and doesn't get lost on the way back from...
0: They might still be kicking goals in Adelaide while we're on the way back. It's 157 to 101 that game. That's like a 1993 Malcolm Blight score.
1: Real round 24 action, isn't it, that stuff?
3: You can jump onto ABC Listen and listen to a full call of that. So they'll be going through for another 33 minutes or so you can get the end of that. If you are on your drive home somewhere and catch the end of Adelaide and the Giants as Adelaide try and lock up their top 6 spot as well earlier today. Western Bulldogs winners by 21 points and Carlton winners by 37 points. A big thank you to Joel Peterson calling alongside me, Tim Morgan on the boundary, Nathan Burke and Daniel Harford, our ABC sport experts, to Leo Keefe at the back of the box and to Mitch Turner for all his work in the studio. And thank you for your company at Cadinia Park this evening, where Geelong are winners by 57 points.
4: Now wheeling away from the stoppage is Sean Manner, who takes it off the hands of Smith. And if you give that man a window to goal, it'll get shut in your face pretty promptly.
3: Through the middle, Richmond get the clearance. Taranto kicks from 55 metres out from goal. Does it all himself. And Tim Taranto gets the opener for the Tigers from outside the arc.
4: Short to Ralph Smith. The Tigers are out here at half forward. Lafau inside 50. Campbell from the pocket. Beautiful finish. He knows where they are, Seth Campbell. And that was end-to-end in an instant.
3: Goes over the top of Neil, who's at the front of the pack, but Manners running onto it all the way inside forward 50. He loves a goal as well. He has a shot, and he puts it through for his second in the first quarter.
4: Ollie Henry sweating.

0: here's a pass forward. It was an awkward one for Floston. It means the Cats will win it back inside forward 50. Ollie Henry passes it off to Martin by hands across the danger field into the goal square where Neil kicks into the second tier.
1: Rioli out of the middle for Richmond. Kicks inside 50 and LaFau stretches and marks 40 out directly in front. LaFau from directly in front, 45 metres out.
2: Here we go.
1: Dobbs it. Really nice set shot from Big McKelty. The first of the game for him. First of the second half goes the way of the Tigers.
0: Whistle on play and it will be a free kick going the way of the Tigers. A little hold maybe on McAuliffe.
3: Play on.
0: McCall takes it, hand passes it across to Steely Green, who has a snap at goal, and he's got it. Quick move there to play on while others were looking sideways.
1: Here's Dempsey off to Humphreys. Humphreys from long distance. Lawson Humphreys gives it a thump, and he is on target.
0: So Myers hand passes back to Smith, one bounce as he's running to the paint of 50, has a ping at the goals himself. He has it, puts it through. Geelong, well, it did what it needed to do tonight to finish in the top six and earn a week off coming into the finals. Geelong winners by 57 points.
4: The ones that they've relied on so consistently to win the football did that again in the last quarter.
5: Yes, it was an Adelaide side that put the game away in the first quarter. 9-2 to 1-4, so that was pretty much the game. The Giants battled on, lost by 10 points for the rest of the match. So it was quite competitive from that point on. But the crowd came to see Taylor Walker put on a display, and he didn't let them down. 6 goals, 3 in the first quarter. He may actually consider not retiring, Jermaine. Yeah. Change his mind. Oh. There's no question in my mind that he could play again if he wanted to, but I suppose you have to give it away at some stage and want to go out when you're playing some really good footy. Riley Philthorpe got back to some form with 3. Isaac Rankin, as you mentioned, Jamo, just another outstanding game through the midfield. 4 goals to top the game off. So that's another 3 Brownlow votes, I would have thought. So, yeah, and he'll be looking forward to his first final in a fortnight's time. So that's going to be really exciting for him, exciting for all the Adelaide fans as well, to see how their best player is going to perform under the pressure and the spotlight of finals footy.
6: Just to paint a bit of the picture down at ground level. So Taylor Walker, a big embrace with Adam Kingsley. And now he's heading over to his teammates after his interview with the host broadcaster. And meanwhile, Toby Green just hadn't moved from his spot. He was about 40 out from what was the Riverbank stand end goal face, and even though his teammates had come up to him at times to embrace him, and as did Jordan Dawson and some of the Crows players as well, he just planted his feet and just looked like he was pondering maybe if this was the end of an era for a man who was there at the beginning for the Giants and through 15 seasons may have now played his last game for them. The Guard of Honour is about to form in front of the Riverbank stand for one of the game's all-time greats, and certainly up there for the Crows right now. What a night for Taylor Walker. 6 in game 317.
4: Just all the members out there, Aaron, too, with all the player jumpers. So all the players that played tonight are going up and signing and engaging in that. You're right, the Giants just getting on the other side to form the Guard of Honour.
5: This is quite a nice finish, isn't it, the way Adelaide do this? They've done it for a long time, haven't they?
4: Yes.
5: And I'm not sure that any other clubs actually do this, but they've made it their own, and I think it's really valued by their members.
6: Hugo, Louis and Ellie all out there, as well as Harriet. So nice to see the entire Walker family just getting around as he takes his time to go and chat to the young fans who are going to be part of this.
4: The Giants have had enough.
6: And the Giants have left now. So they thought about, lining up and essentially being a part of the moment. But maybe they've realised that the Crows aren't really going to make a big deal out of it. Maybe we'll wait and see. But yeah, the Giants have decided enough's enough. We're going to head to the race. So
5: I think they decided that they're mixing with their members. This could take a while.
6: Yeah. So they'll just head over towards the away race, but haven't gone entirely down it. They might make their way back before Adelaide wraps up the post-match procession. Mentioned earlier, but Geelong winners over at Cadinia Park by 57 points over the Tigers. So 3 games to go in the 2026 home and away season. And this is the state of play. Geelong are in 4th, Adelaide are in 5th, Hawthorn are 6th. Hawks beat the Eagles, they jump up to the double chance. They'll play Fremantle in the first week. Sydney and Brisbane is locked in. And now it's just a matter of who will host the elimination finals. So Adelaide, we know, is going to be one of them. It's just a matter of where they

0: finish out of fifth and sixth, and that'll be determined by the Hawks at the moment. Melbourne in a wild card now will be hosting Carlton, and the Western Bulldogs have Collingwood. So your wild cards are locked in. It's just a matter of fifth, sixth, and obviously the double chance with fourth. Taylor Walker now with his entire family, Harry, in his arms, is going to do a lap of honour here at the Adelaide Oval. Sold out crowd, 19 seasons in the making. The boy from Broken Hill points to the Bradman stand and walks through the broadcast wing to soak in a football club that's mean his entire world. He had Crows posters on his room as a child. Texan only ever wanted to play for this football club, cross the border to the big city. And G's been able to put together an absolute portfolio of accolades. Seven-time leading goal kicker, all-time leading goal kicker, two-time AFLPA best captain, former captain that got the Crows to the grand final. He's been an All-Australian forward as well. Geez, still got plenty more to give with an elimination final to come as well. It won't be a full lap this time. We might be seeing it throughout September, but he'll go through the broadcast wing and cut across the half forward line at the northern end to the hill and wave long and hard to those near the scoreboard as well. What a career for a man who's been around for 6,356 days. At times it didn't look like we'd get to this point. He's been able to continually wrestle it back and showcase that he's one of the best in the biz.
1: You don't very often get to play for the club that you supported as a youngster with the draft and everything. It doesn't normally work out that way. So to live the fairy tale out, to come to Adelaide, to battle it out early at Norwood, you know, Neil Craig was tough on him, and probably he'd look back and say, well, that's exactly what he needed, and that's turned him into the player that he is today. And, yeah, Walshy made him captain. Probably 4 or 5 years ago, he almost looked like that was it, didn't it? But then, he gained the second wind, and he's going out at the top of his game, which is a great way to go.
2: And not all players get the opportunity to do what he's doing as well. Like they move players on, you either get delisted or traded, and you don't have that opportunity to say goodbye to your supporters like he has tonight. So, congratulations. Well done to the Adelaide fans, too, for sticking around. And no wonder the Giants walked off. They'd still be standing there.
0: Taylor Walker passes the Rusciutto stand, a fellow great and a man that he might be sitting alongside of in terms of the recognition at this ground. There'll be a statue or a stand or something. The Riverbank stand's looking pretty bland at the moment. I'm sure we can get more in there across the years, but what a force he has been for this football club.
2: His ears wouldn't fit on that grandstand.
0: Man, he's been the glue of the modern era of the Adelaide Crows. Finally gets his way to the Riverbank end, where his teammates are waiting. Still family in tow. Taylor Walker has one last chance at glory. It's going to be a fun September in a fortnight. Big embrace at the top of the race.
2: Not quite sure who it is. It might be his...
0: Tony Modra, I think, down there, is it? No.
2: Might have been his brother.
0: No, he's supposed to be out there tonight. So Taylor Walker heads to the players' race, to the adoration of the Crows faithful. And he'll make his way down to the rooms to sing the song yet another time. A man who's had so many highlights across his glittering career will get to sing the club song for what will be his 166th time. Josh Money's waiting for him in the rooms. He'll be the first to arrive. Josh, walk us through the atmosphere down in the Riverbank stand.
3: Yeah, as you can probably hear, there's a real buzz here in the Crows rooms. Plenty to celebrate, a top six finish, 6 goals for Tex in his big night. I'm told he had around 100 of his closest family and friends here tonight. A large Broken Hill contingent, as you can imagine. Lots of hugs now as well. Plenty of former players as well. One of his great, great mates in Roy Sloan, who shared so much of his journey with him, the likes of Brody Smith and Tom Lynch. And it's all about Tex. His kids are the mascots tonight, so Louis, Hattie and Hugo are the mascots. And first in here, and really it was just a celebration of Tex before his teammates are now starting to follow in tow. But so much to celebrate tonight for this group that's going to get a week off, that probably driving into the ground they didn't think was going to happen. And it's packed to the rafters in here. It's going to be hard to get close enough to get to the song, but I'm sure they'll give it their all once they're finally formed.
2: There's a lot of children in that circle too.
3: It's a family affair, Jammer.

0: Nixie joining in.
1: Well, the players that are injured or weren't selected are joining in the circle.
0: Yeah, Zach Taylor in there as well. He's a big story tonight. Yeah. He's got a smile at the moment, but certainly thinking about what the next few weeks might look like for him personally. Here we go.

0: ship and a determination to just us brought us out to Australia with might and a cross.
1: A full club effort for the club song. I'll be back with an interview shortly.
2: Nice to see Taylor Walker with the kids in the circle. Sings the song for the 166th time. And Adelaide are locked in for back-to-back finals campaigns. A home elimination final to come in 2 weeks' time. They win by 56 points here at the Adelaide Oval. So tomorrow, 3 games of footy coming your way. Essendon and Port Adelaide with the early start, 12 Eastern at Docklands. Sydney and North Melbourne at 3 p.m. And then after the couple of dead rubbers, we will get the decider for the final 3 spots, West Coast and Hawthorn. Hawks win, they'll finish in 4th. And if they lose, they'll be down in 6th. And Geelong will get the double chance. And Adelaide at this stage probably can't move. It's going to rely on, some percentage maybe not going their way. But both them and the Hawks are 107.3. And I think they've got the second decimal point their way. So I think Adelaide might be locked into 5th. At this stage, but we'll find out if the Hawks win, then everybody shuffles down, so that'd be 6th for them. It's a fun old permutation, the ladder at this stage of the season.
3: Well, the interesting part of it all is that we all expect Hawthorn to beat West Coast.
4: Yes.
3: So they move up, but I think 6th is the best spot on the ladder, isn't it? Outside of being 3rd.
2: 6th gets you Melbourne or Carlton. 5th gets you Bulldogs or Collingwood.
3: Well, it's more about, if you can win, then you play Sydney without 5 players. I mean, that's really what the big story, that's brewing out of that for the finals race is that Brisbane got that big percentage boost last night. So Hawthorn are chasing probably 4.5%.
4: Yeah, I think they have to win by over 100 points.
3: So that's a big margin that they're going to be chasing after. Because it's such a difference. You can go up to Sydney with a team that's dealing with a massive issue that's happened over the last 7 days, let alone losing 5 of their players that were playing in that game. 2 of them are in their best 3 players. It's going to be incredible to see how they respond tomorrow.
4: It will be. That's going to be the interesting thing, isn't it? Like everyone said, well, that's it. But there's still a lot of talent in that side with those 5 players out. So it's going to be interesting to see how they do take on the challenge.
2: North without Harry Sheasel as well. So, we'll see if a couple of those Swans guys who maybe were just outside of the best 23 now get a chance to stake their claim. Adelaide winners by 56 points tonight. They're back in finals footy. Let's head downstairs for some reaction with Josh Money.
5: Yeah, thank you very much, Aaron. Joined by Riley Philthorpe. Riley, what an art for the footy club. A week off as well, now locked in as well. How special was that to share with Taylor Walker as well?
6: Yeah, unbelievable. Obviously an unbelievable win by the boys. To say that I played the Texas last game is pretty cool. It's something that I look back on, and for him to play like he did, just exactly what he deserves. Been a great player for the club, and thankfully he's not done yet. We've still got a few games to go, which we're looking forward to.
5: What's it been like coming into assisting and being able to learn off someone like that?
6: Oh, mate, yeah, I definitely wouldn't be here without him. On off field, he's always there for a chat. To watch, the resurgence of him, I guess, in the 30s, and people probably thought he was done when I first got to the club, and for him to bounce back and to prove everyone wrong, all Australian, and everything he's done for the footy club, I mean, 700 goals, it's a pretty incredible player and person.
5: So much talk about how the finals played out last year. Now, you've got a chance as a group for redemption. How keen are you personally, but as a team, to go out there and right some wrongs?
6: It's been a long year. Had this down for a while from the start of the year. We've really keen to make up for last year. Obviously very disappointing, but we learned a lot, and we're super confident going in. We played pretty well last week against Freo, just couldn't quite get over the line. And for 3 quarters tonight, we played really well. So really confident going into next week. 2 weeks.
5: Plenty of goals for the three-headed monster as well.
6: I nearly didn't bring my boots. I was going to leave them at home, but lucky I did. Like I said, just an inspiration. What a player. To share the forward line with him for 6 years, whatever it's been, has been a pleasure, and such a fitting way for his last, home and away game.
5: A great personal night for you as well, but how did you feel being treated as a stepladder by Aaron Cadman?

0: Yeah. I went to the bench and I looked at everyone and I was like, was it that good? And it felt pretty good, but I was like, oh, maybe not. And then watched the replay and went, oh, it's better than I thought. He's a great player, and I think I gave him a little bit of a boost, but he's a he's a great mark for a great young player.
1: I'll throw you up to Stephen Williams and Rod Jamieson.
0: No worries.
2: Yeah, Riley, Rod Jamieson, well done into another finals campaign. We spoke to Adam Kelly before the game, and he said you wanted to move the football really aggressively. It probably worked out for the majority of the game like that.
0: Sorry, mate, I didn't quite catch that. The last bit.
2: Just the way you moved the football and how aggressive you were to try and move the footy through the ground. You have to give that a big tick tonight.
0: Yeah, definitely a focus going in. We want to be brave and courageous with the ball in hand and take the game on. I think we've got a bit predictable at times this year, so for the boys to take it on from the back half, even when it doesn't work out, we're really grateful for them taking it on.
2: Got some quality players all throughout, but we're just amazed at Isaac Rankin and what he's able to do.
0: We see it every day, so we know what he can do. But for him, his form over the last month and a half or however long it's been has just been incredible. And he's such a talent. And I'm so excited to see him play in finals this year. He's going to light it up.
3: Riley, Alex Milbrun coming back in the side. Just two or three things he did tonight just shows us what a classy player and a really intelligent player he is. And he must be pretty happy to have him back in the team.
0: Oh, Nibbler, we love Nibbler. He's one of my favourite players to play with. He just does the little things right, and he's extremely polished with his finish. He just always makes the right decision. It's great to have him back. A nice level head and someone, a great leader with a lot of experience.
3: And also the ball movement off the half-back line, having Wayne Miller back in the side, had a fantastic year. Crueled by a couple of injuries that sort of kept him out, but you'd hope he makes the All-Australian team, but his value to your side is unmatched.
0: Yeah, I reckon he has to be in there. He's had an unbelievable year. He's an unbelievable player, and I'm just so happy for him, seeing all the hard work he's had over his career. So many setbacks, so many injuries, and for him to play like we all knew he could, it's just been inspiring, and I'm so happy for him.
4: Riley, someone else who's dealt with injury throughout their career, Zach Taylor's been such an important role player alongside you guys up forward. He looked pretty dejected on the bench. Do you know how bad his hamstring is?
0: Nah, not sure yet. We'll get the scan. Hopefully the week off helps him. He's been a really integral part of the team. He's had a great year. We love playing with him. Just like Nib, so polished with the ball in hand and so smart. So hopefully he's not too bad and we can get him back for the first round of finals.
4: You talked about what you learned from last year. Is that mostly mental, do you think, in terms of how you prepare and when the pressure comes to embrace it?
0: Yeah, exactly. I think you try to embrace it, but you don't know what's coming, and it's obviously a big step up. I feel like the Freo game was a pretty close example of that last week. I thought they brought it, and it was a finals-like game. But we know what to expect now, and I'm very confident in the group that we'll go out and play our way and we'll have a crack.
5: Riley, the flip side of things, so 24 goals for you tonight, but you leak 100 on the other end. Does it matter if you're piling on 157 points?
0: We've been really good defensively for scores against all year, and it's definitely one of our focuses. So, it's not ideal, but, we got the 4 points and a pretty commanding win in the end, which is nice. But we'll definitely try and tidy that up a bit.
5: And you've spoken about how keen you are to make up for last year. What's the difference this time? How are you going to go that one step further?
0: Yeah, like I said, we all just know what to expect. We know the pressure's going to come, and I think the biggest one for us is just being courageous with the ball in hand and taking the game on. I think last year we went away from that and sort of went to post a lot and kicked long. But as we showed tonight, we'll try and bring more of that dare and ball use.
5: Any plans for a watch party tomorrow to see the Hawks?
0: Nah, not really. We've got the week off, I think, so I'll be pretty happy to stay away from footy for a little bit.
5: And back's feeling good? Everything's okay ahead of September?
0: Yep, feeling good, ready to go. Thankfully, we're getting a few boys back. Good to have Cow back for the first round of finals as well, and hopefully Milk's not too bad, and we'll be near full strength, which is nice.
5: You look full strength out there, Riley. Congratulations on your performance, and we'll see you in a fortnight.
0: Sweet. Thanks, guys. Appreciate it.
5: Riley Fieldthorpe downstairs after Adelaide's 56-point victory. Gee,
3: very noisy room.
5: I was going to say, hearing from our producers downstairs, it is a party down there. So poor Riley's doing his best to hear the questions amongst the chaos. But they've earned it, the Adelaide Crows. The pressure was pretty hot over the last month. It's a parochial two-team town. And at times it's a volatile fan base when you've had expectations that haven't been quite met. And that weight and burden of expectation can be so much when you were minor premiers. I don't think I mentioned this stat in the pre-game, Jammo, but off the back of your comments last year, which in the qualifying final, which was, you know, it doesn't guarantee you success moving forward. I crunched the numbers. So in the AFL era, sides who've been minor premiers in an 18-team competition, only 54% of the time actually win a flag in the space of the 3 years they've done that. So it doesn't, it's a coin flip. You know, it gets you in the conversation, but it doesn't guarantee you the flag. And a lot of people thought Adelaide would steamroll back into, you know, a preliminary final, but they're having to do it the hard way this year.
6: I think so when you marvel the teams that have actually won multiple premierships, particularly back-to-back or gone for three in a row, and just to maintain the ability to be able to stay as constant, because you become the hunted and every team steps up to play you at that level. So it's always a contest. So there's a positive aspect to it, that you actually play that style of game, you become accustomed to it, and that's your norm, as opposed to others that just can't maintain it. But then you've got injury, and then there's form, and, you know, players, every list tends to change at the end.
3: Well, it has to, doesn't it? Yeah. And injury is the big one, isn't it, Jammo? Yeah. Like, that's out of your control, isn't it? So yeah. You can be a great side, and all of a sudden, if, like probably the Giants, you know, they've just been decimated with injuries, and no matter how hard you try, particularly when you get to this end of the year, if you haven't got that class, and that's probably what's going to kill Sydney in the end, the fact that, you know, in those moments where you need that little bit of class to finish things off, it's missing.
6: No, I don't know. Like, in terms of probably when you look at the ladder, I mean, Fremantle have been so good, but, you know, they've been challenged in the last couple of weeks. Yeah, there is some cracks.
3: And they
6: there.
3: Haven't been there before either. So, yeah. You know, they're sort of, you know, they really need to win that first final, don't they? Otherwise, yep. it could be a bit of an Adelaide scenario from the year before. When you know that Brisbane have been there the last three times, won two of them, and they've got such talent through their list, and it's young and just going to get better and better. So the AFL have done a bloody great job in...
6: And they're probably the team, aren't they? Brisbane, they're the one.
3: Yeah, they're the one.
5: It feels like it's falling together for them, isn't it?
4: Totally.
5: Every year around the midway point of the season, we write the Lions off and they just claw their way into a spot and they never have to do it from first. Mm. And with Sydney as their first round opponent, like, everything has just come together perfectly for Chris Fagan to complete this dynasty. But for Fremantle, the looming question all year is, yes, you're on this massive win streak, but you want to time your run to a degree, and there's going to be that looming question of, gee, have they fallen short a little late, and maybe that's going to rattle them come finals footy. But I don't know. Their best is up there as
4: it
5: the
4: is good, yeah. And they haven't lost over there, you know, which is an incredible stat all season. Yeah.
3: And as well as the Crows played really, really well, but they were able to win pretty comfortably in the end. So, and Adelaide are probably, apart from Frio, are probably, you know, not far behind the rest of the competition. So they're in the top four clubs, in my opinion. So that game against Adelaide, that win against Adelaide was good for Frio. And the Carlton game, you know, it didn't mean much. And I suppose once you fall behind, you start going in a bit of self-preservation mode.
6: I thought the Matty Nix commentary, like last week, was 24 points, but I thought they took it to them and they could have won it, but the last 10 minutes, he said they just did things that they wouldn't normally do. Like, they were trying to win the game and they were opening themselves up. So charging in off the square, coming in off the halfback line, things that they wouldn't do, and they felt that they had to win. So the margin in the end was only 4, but it's probably tighter. So I thought they played pretty well, although it was serviceable.
5: They've won 10 of their, or 9 of their last 12, sorry, the Adelaide Crows. So that's a pretty nice run home, even though, yes, they've lost to some heavyweights along the way. It's a profile that tells you they could do some damage in a few weeks' time.
3: And only, Frio and Carlton have probably got better
5: form lines.
3: Yeah.
6: I think the only thing for Frio, they've had no injury. I think if you look back over the, can they hang in there? Because every one of them have played on the edge all year to get to where they have. Now, that's all well and good. Now, Brennan Cox is one big out, so whether he... You'd probably think he's unlikely to come back, and if they do, it'll be... They'd have to make it all the way, because that's a 3 or 4 week injury.
3: A calf is,
5: They've had a league-best 31 players this year that they've used. In comparison, the Giants, 37 and Adelaide, 38.
6: But that's the reservation, I think, around them. Even though they could and should get two games at home and have a couple of weeks off, that would be my reservation from them.
4: Good thing for the Crows is we pretty much saw a full-strength team out there. You know, Taylor Walker was controversially not played last week, but got to have a wonderful, you know, regular season send-off or minor round send-off with 6 goals. So we can probably say perhaps the Toby Murray experiment is over with Tex and Phil Thorpe playing as that second ruck.
6: Well, if they look towards next year, he might play that role, you know, like,
7: sure.
6: But you're right. I think
7: this year, I mean, sorry, Jamo.
6: Yep. And then Archie to come back in, possibly Peatling to come back in. Peddler's 3 weeks away, they're saying, and Jordan Butts, I don't know whether you'd tinker with that. I mean, Keane's incredibly reliable. You just know he's probably going to give up one or two a game. In terms of a lot of the time, he's more than reliable. So I think the back line's pretty steady, and great to see Miller to get through.
7: We talked a bit about it during the game, Dan Curtin playing midfield. It's probably taken until round 24 for us to get an actual look at it, because that Collingwood game where there was discussion about it, he sort of started in the midfield and then slid back out to the wing. Is he going to be a better option than Peatling? Is Peatling up against it to get back into that 23 that we talked about?
6: Yeah, I think he's the preference. He doesn't have the leg speed that Peatling does, but he probably doesn't have the ball winning ability that Curtin does. And we saw that tonight. Like, he took on the contest a lot of the time around the ground, and that goal that he kicked in that last quarter, he fends off and he's composed and he's balanced, and that left foot, it changes things. Peatling's a right footer. It just changes the way that they exit out of the centre.
5: The only flag there is Adelaide has been hesitant at times to go man on man against the best player in the opposition, and Sam Berry might be able to do that, but James Peatling's your guy if you wanted to really lock a Nick Dacos out of finals footy. And they didn't have to do that tonight, but they're probably going to have to do it in a couple of weeks' time. And look, the main exciting part about tonight was they were all in on Curtin. Usually they throw him in as kind of the fourth rotation at most. He had 32 centre bounce attendances, a team high. It was more than Dawson, more than Berry, more than Isaac Rankin. So tonight was the night that they said, yep, this is it. You've got the reins. Show us what you can do. And he has 22 touches, walks away with 13 contested, 6 first possessions and 5 clearances and a goal. So he can do it. He's got,
3: and the fact that they were 46 points up at quarter time gives them the luxury of being able to do that as well.
5: So they've got some big decisions to make, and they've got a fortnight to do it. And the handy part is with Callum Archie, who had that general soreness in the lower leg, he's probably got enough time now to get back.
3: He's been fantastic in grand finals, hasn't he, for Brisbane? So you would think if he can get in and have a sound body, he's gonna be really important for Adelaide.
6: I think what you've found across the absolute jets in the game, it's too hard to absolutely shut them down.
3: Really
6: difficult, isn't it, too? Yeah. So, like, we saw Isaac Rankin again tonight for the fifth week, say, in a row. Clayton Oliver still the other way, but Dacos, and it's too hard. Like, you've almost got to put a player on him, but you've just go, okay, We want to, it's not, you got to defend him, but you know that he's going to win 20 and he's going to have an impact, and because you just can't shut him down. So, and every team tries it. So I don't know who, in terms of the matchup, I'm just trying to look ahead. If Adelaide were playing Collingwood, like, who would you put? Saligo would probably be that type of guy. Peatling would be that type of guy.
5: So let's say we anticipate Hawthorn wins tomorrow. Adelaide finishes sixth. They get the winner of the Bulldogs and Collingwood.
6: Yep.
5: So Nick Dacos or Marcus Bontempelli?
6: Yeah, well, I think with the greatest respect, I think the Bont's easier to match up on because he's almost the Dan Curtin. I'd almost go head-to-head, possibly those guys in the middle of the ground, because he's going to give you something back the other way. So you'd back your team in winning the footy, as like they did tonight, and at some point the opposition get a hold of you, but then he's got to be defensive on that particular player, being Bontempelli. Nick Dacos is the one where he's just got absolute jet leg speed and his work rate is incredible. But the one thing easy to say from up here, you've just got to stop him that second handball or that overlap handball.
3: Yeah.
6: That's what you've got to shut down. You've got to get in his face as quickly as you can to be able to do it. I thought both teams did that reasonably well tonight. And certainly Adelaide, they got at the Giants, and then the Giants worked it out that that's what Adelaide were doing, and they went just as hard the other way.
5: We're fast running out of time, so who's got the 3-2-1?
6: Really hard tonight. Could have been multiple Adelaide players, but I've gone this way. I've gone one vote, Riley Thilthorpe. I mean, he worked his way back into the game and had an incredible game, and the way he presented himself too. Ended up with the 3-goal 4 and took 9 marks. 2-2, Taylor Walker. Incredible night. 6-goal 1.
3: 6 goals,
6: And just presented and could not have got off to a better start. And I bet you can't guess who's got 3. You know, like, what a game.
3: Well done, Jack Saligo.
6: Yeah.
5: Cam Guthrie?

0: Nick Cairn, Guthrie deserves a mention. 35 disposals. He's gone 17 contested, 12 clearances, 6 inside 50, 4 goals, electric, and gone at 74%. So just a freak.
1: Isaac Rankin. Yeah, amazing. We have got a minute to go. Just a quick word on the Giants. So this is the third time in 11 years they've missed finals. It's been a pretty prolific run. Injury list is through the roof. Any worries, Steve?
2: Oh, I think when they get those players back, there's some real quality that hasn't played. They're going to lose some. If they lose Toby Green, so be it. I think they've got others that can come in. And as we saw tonight, some of the young players with exposure showed that they're going to be okay. So, yeah, I think they'll be okay.
1: Mad Monday around the corner for the Giants and the Crows. Meanwhile, get a week off and a home elimination final. It's just a matter of who they'll get and where they'll finish, fifth or sixth. We'll find out tomorrow. The Hawks and the Eagles in Perth Stadium, 6:30 Eastern Standard Time to determine the final makings of the fixture after Geelong defeated Richmond. They're sitting in fourth right now. They'll want the Hawks to lose. 3 games to come your way. It all starts midday with Essendon and Port Adelaide at Docklands. Huge thanks for your company tonight. Big thanks to Rod Jamis and Stephen Williams, Tom Wilson down in the rooms, Josh Money and Adam Jones, Zane Bojack back in the studio, and Dominic Lombardo, our tech here at the Adelaide Oval. We'll see you in a fortnight here in South Australia, but otherwise a thrilling finish coming your way to the home and away season. It all starts tomorrow at midday on ABC Sport. Don't forget the cricket either. Day 2 action from 9:30 on the cricket button. We'll see you tomorrow.
3: 6 debutants. There is a start in goal for Kiel Sherpin, Issa Diop, Abdul Fatawu, Emerson, Sasa Lukic and Daizen Maeda all start for Ipswich. And for Sunderland, who haven't really strengthened in the transfer window, only 2 new additions, but one of them does start, and that is the vastly experienced Belgian right-back Thomas Meunier, which means Trey Hume pushes forward into a right-wing position.
4: Chris, thank you very much. There's another of the new managers in our next live game as well. Pierre Sage arrives at Crystal Palace after taking Lens to a second-place finish in Ligue 1 and the club's first French Cup in their 120-year history. His first game is at Everton against the current Premier League's most experienced manager, David Moyes. Julia Bold is at the Hill Dickinson Stadium, Julia.
5: Yeah, good afternoon. Everton's owners described last season as a failure. That's because the club didn't qualify for Europe with no wins in the last 7 games. And then it was described as adequate pressure has now been put on those in charge. David Moyes has already said this week he feels the squad isn't yet ready for the season. He wants more transfers in this window. And as you say, this starts the Pierre Sage era at Crystal Palace as he tries to emulate that success of Oliver Glasner, the Conference League win, of course, last season. And there is interest as well, because in the team news I'll tell you about in a second, there are players to watch on both sides with links to each other.
4: OK, we'll get onto that in just a moment then. But Asmir, having played for the club, what's your feeling about what this Everton side can achieve then? Can they compete for European places? Surely, as David Moyes has been saying, they've got to do more in the transfer market to make that happen, haven't they?
6: Yeah, I mean, I really think they can have a really good season. I think some of the owner's remarks, and I think the general feeling around the club last year is, I think it's quite false, to be honest. I think when I was there and the difficulties the club went through, you know, after David Moyes came in and steadied the ship, to have a season, the first season in the new stadium and everything that comes with that change, to have a really solid season, I think was actually quite a successful thing. Now you build on that. Now you potentially challenge for Europe, and you need to build a squad in the transfer market, make those right additions. You know, I think it's quite obvious where everything needs to strengthen. It's been this whole conversation about the right back position, those attacking positions. So there's still a few additions they need to make, and I'm sure they will. But with David Moyes there, he's experienced. He knows what to do. Leighton Baines and the coaching staff, some really, really good coaches there. So I think actually things are looking up. Second season in the new stadium, you know, I think a little bit more of a comfort level there for them. So I think things are looking up for Everton. I expect them actually to do better than most people expect, and could surprise a lot of people by finishing a lot higher than some of these other predictions.
4: Judy, you spoke to the CEO, didn't you? And yeah, those comments coming out of the freaking group. Do you think that's just increased the pressure then on Moyes and the team to deliver?
5: Very much so. The feeling is that the Friedkin Group, of course, bought Everton when, as Asmir has alluded to, was in all kinds of financial problems. They've now settled all those issues. It is financially solid as a club. And of course, Hill Dickinson Stadium itself is bringing in much more revenue than Goodison Park ever could. So the pressure now is the Friedkin Group want to see trophies. They expect a decent cup run, which didn't happen last season. And

0: and also pushing for European qualifications. So, yeah, the pressure more on David Moyes than at any point since he came back, I would say.
1: And for Crystal Palace, Brad, European triumph means that they're playing Europa League football in Sarge's first campaign. He's got big shoes to fill, though, hasn't he, with Oliver Glasner, who won three trophies during his time in South London?
2: I think this is one of the clubs that probably wouldn't want the extra games this season, if truth be told. You're looking through the squad. They have some solid players, for sure, but will they hold on to the ones that perform well again? Can they hold on to their players like Mateta and Morton to the end of this, even this transfer window? I think their squad is a little bit thin for all the competitions. I think for increased revenue, it's always great to be in European football. This like Sunderland, is one of the teams that the start is incredibly important. They've had Glasner there for the last few years, who's done a really good job at his own ideas and stabled there, put stability into the club. I worry that Crystal Palace could find themselves in a relegation fight this season with being in Europe and not having the biggest of squads. I do think that they have some excellent players in their squad, but if it doesn't start well, does the ownership group look to sell those players? This is one of the clubs to keep an eye on for certain.
1: Okay, let's get the team news then, Julia.
0: Yes, David Moyes watches with his arms folded right now, the warm-up. Midfielder Merlin Roll is plugging those right-back problems today for Everton. Tierno Barry is the preferred striker up front over Beto today, and a competitive debut for Hayden Hackney. Of course, he was championship player of last season while at Middlesbrough. Brennan Johnson, who arrived from Palace this summer, starts on the bench for Everton. The man swapped for him in a deal, Dwight McNeil, starts in midfield for the visitors, as does Daniel Munoz at right-back, who has been linked with a switch to Everton before the close of the transfer window. Ismail Assar not in the Palace matchday squad, despite the manager claiming he would play today. It's added to yet more speculation that he's about to leave Crystal Palace.
1: Julia, thank you. So there are three live games then getting underway in 25 minutes' time. Everton at home to Crystal Palace, Ipswich at home to Sunderland, live commentary of Nottingham Forest against Leeds. We've got reaction, though, to Hull's sensational win over Manchester United with Brad and with Asmir after the latest BBC News with Debbie Russ.
3: The United States has imposed 50% tariffs on a range of Canadian goods after talks collapsed. The Canadian Prime Minister, Mark Carney, said Canada would match the tariffs dollar for dollar. Mark Ashdown reports.
4: Mark Carney said he had suspended negotiations. He said last-minute changes proposed by the US were unfair, uneconomic, and called into question the reliability of any deal. The US Trade Representative, Jamieson Greer, responded, saying Canada had made new demands and had rode back on other commitments. Tariffs will now be applied to a range of Canadian goods entering the US, including wine, dairy, cement and clothing. Reciprocal Canadian tariffs could target US imports such as alcohol, dairy and cars.
3: An opposition group in Myanmar says a government airstrike on a Buddhist monastery has killed at least 14 people, including three women. It said the attack took place as the monastery was holding a meditation retreat 70 kilometres west of Mandalay. The editor-in-chief, publisher and a reporter from the US military newspaper Stars and Stripes say they've been fired by the Defense Department for insubordination. Stars and Stripes is partly funded by the Defense Department, but has historically been editorially independent. The Pentagon declined to comment. South Korea's first container ship to trial the much shorter and safer route to Europe via the Arctic has left the port of Busan. It'll shave 10 days off travel time and avoid the Red Sea, where Yemen's Iran-backed Houthi militia have targeted ships. And the Chinese smartphone maker Honor says its robot has broken the world record for the 100-metre sprint at the Second World Humanoid Robot Games in Beijing. Warren Bull reports.
5: Lightning has thin black and red limbs and a torso with a lamp on top. And like an alien in a dystopian movie, it's challenging humankind. The robot reportedly ran 100 metres in 9.32 seconds, exceeding 14 metres per second. Lightning is the standout performer so far of the robot games. Other events include boxing and football, but also household tasks like folding laundry.
3: And that's the latest BBC News. Now, back to Lee James. with Sports World.
1: Debbie, thank you. We've got human athletics coming up later with the Diamond League. Right now on the BBC World Service, though, we're building up to the Premier League action. We've got our live commentary game, Nottingham Forest against Leeds, with our Sports World team, the former Chelsea goalkeeper, Asmir Begovic, former Liverpool, Aston Villa and USA goalkeeper, Brad Friedel. And Hull City have begun their season back in the Premier League after 10 years away by beating Manchester United by 2-0. Let's go to the MKM Stadium then. Maz Faruqi is there for us. First of all, Maz, what a sensational start for Hull.
6: Yeah, an absolutely brilliant start to the season, as you rightly say, Lee. And everyone inside this stadium, the players, the support staff, the fans, everyone linked with Hull was so up for this match from the opening whistle, and then absolutely told on the pitch in how this match played out. The two goals scored for Hull coming to two of their defenders, Semi Ajayi and then Nobel Mendy, one of their summer signings on debut, certainly in the Premier League for them heading in. And there was question marks about Manchester United's defence, certainly for the Ajayi goal, but the ball that was fizzed in, a free kick for Mendy to get on the end of, was absolutely superb. And then Hull staying intense, staying with his energy levels throughout the second half as Manchester United tried a little bit of different tactics. Marcus Rashford came on to play down the left-hand side in the second 45. But really, Curtis, they just didn't do very much, did they, Manchester United? We described it in our sister station as basically like a bunch of four-year-olds who've had too much sugar just running around.
7: Yeah, it was more, everything was seemed almost more hopeful than expected. You know, they brought on the players, they made positive substitutions, but actually positions they were taking up. Again, like I say, a lot of touches, a lot of passes. I'm looking at the passes now. I'm seeing 650 passes for Manchester United to 250 for Hull. So they had a lot of the ball. They had dominant in the second half in terms of territory. But in terms of bodies actually in the right places, probably not. You know, you're playing against a back three that's really deep. There's not going to be a space in behind to run at them. There's not going to be many spaces in general because they're playing with a five and a four in front. You know, any ball you put in the box needs to be contested. And it always seemed that whenever a ball went in the box, there's kind of one man, be it Šeško, be it Cunha in the first half. And that's just not enough. You know, you can't just be flashing balls into the box hopeful. You need to make sure that, you know, ultimately you do better than that. And ultimately Hull deserve their win on the day.
1: And Curtis Davis, as a former Hull defender yourself, you've been in this position, you've come back to the Premier League, you took on the champions on that occasion in 2016 and beat Leicester City. Now Hull have done this against United. What is this going to do for the belief around the club that if they keep this kind of performance up, you just never know?
7: Yeah, you never know. I think, you know, if you want to look at a blueprint of what Sunderland did, that would be excellent. Yes, listen, we'd all love that as a former Hull City captain. I'd love to see that. However, you know, I do remind people, unfortunately, the doom and gloom in me reminds people that we did beat Leicester that day, and then we went on to beat Swansea, and then we lost narrowly to Manchester United in the first month with Mike Phelan getting the manager of the month. But we also got relegated. So it's about keeping your feet on the ground, enjoying the result, taking the good things from the result, and then moving into the next game. Because ultimately, for Hull City, the next game's probably going to be one of their biggest of the season because they play Coventry. And ultimately, when you're talking about those mini leagues, usually, I expect Coventry to be more in their mini league than Manchester United.
1: Yeah, I was going to keep it nice and positive for you, Curtis, and focus on that first game, not what followed.
7: No, I tried to be positive. Listen, I'm very positive. I'm really encouraged by the performance in terms of the professionalism, considering a lot of these players hadn't played Premier League before. Professionalism, the manner of which they went about it, I'm really excited for. However, you know, I do like to keep it a little bit calm because, again, the noises will start being, you know, from all of a sudden getting relegated, everyone's favourite to get relegated, you know. Are they going to get in Europe? I don't want those talks starting. I'd be happy if they finished 17th now,
6: but
7: to be honest.
6: Arguably, the new players for Hull bedded in better into the starting 11 than the new players for Manchester United. I mean, we obviously had Youri Tielemans starting in that Manchester United midfield. He got hoiked by Michael Carrick in the second half. Just all aspects of this are so pleasing for Hull today.
7: Yeah, I think, you know, Tielemans and Santos both came off as a double substitution, both coming off. But it's not to say they did a lot wrong. They just didn't actually impact the game. Like I said, unfortunately, that's the way that Manchester United are playing. A lot of things were old school sidewards and backwards, a lot of possession and a lot of movement of the ball, but not much movement of the whole players. Like I said, the whole first half, they played with one up top against, obviously, a back three, which they found really easy. So particularly a back three that all want to head the ball. And in the second half, they didn't learn from it. They're still putting balls into the box. One in the middle of a three is quite easy to mark. You put another one in between, it just causes all sorts of problems. You know, is he mine? Is he his? Whereas if not, one can just take responsibility for the man. The other two can almost narrow up and deal with the space. So, yeah, really frustrating day for Manchester United. But I think ultimately that it's always going to be tough coming here. They're always on a hiding to nothing here. If they'd come on 1-3-0, we would have been like, yeah, but it's Hull City. But ultimately, it's something to work on and something they'll need to improve.
1: Yeah, OK, let's see where both go after this result. Maz, Curtis, thank you very much, Curtis. You'll be with us in a couple of weeks' time on the Sports World team. Thanks very much for today. So that's Curtis Davis and Maz Farouk at the MKM Stadium. Brad and Asmir then, let's pick up on a few of the themes then from this opening game of the day. And the concern for Brad, for Manchester United, it's got to be a bit of a worry, isn't it, for Michael Carrick. Disappointing overall, particularly in the forward areas where they didn't really create anything, and concerns at the back as well with the balls that were coming in, which they couldn't deal with.
2: Well, the strange thing was the lack of creation. So 21 shots, but you know, maybe two like decent chances that I saw in the game. When you're playing against a deep line back three, why you didn't turn that into sort of four strikers when you have that much possession of the ball? You're not in any kind of danger of Hull breaking on you when you have that kind of control of the game. I thought it was a little bit mundane by Manchester United, and I'm sure Michael Carrick and his staff will have words with the players, because yes, they possess the ball, but you think if you put it to one of the contenders, so Arsenal would have created probably 10, 12, 14 good chances against a team that played and set up like Hull City did. So I think there's a big gap right now between Manchester United and Arsenal, and Manchester United need to look at Arsenal, because that's Man United. They're supposed to be fighting for a title. So I don't think Michael Carrick will be pleased with their final third entries. I don't think they'll be pleased with the delivery in the box. I don't think they'll be pleased with the movement that they had or any of the creativity. Possession, I think, will be quite happy with. And then another added element to this, if we're talking about Arsenal, who's going to be one of their main contenders or competitors this season, is defending set pieces. They were quite poor, and that's where Arsenal are very, very good this season. So I think it was a big letdown for Manchester United and a huge result for Hull City.
1: And Asmir, they've focused their priority in the transfer window on the midfield, having lost Casemiro, brought in Yuri Tillemans, Andre Santos from Chelsea, Carlos Baliba on his way from Brighton. Has that been at the expense of other areas, in particular the defence then, and the fullbacks in particular? I know a lot of Manchester United fans would like to have seen more recruitment there. Is that going to be a problem if they don't sort that out?
8: Yeah, I think without a doubt, I think this result is the exact reflection of an incredibly poor summer transfer window for Man United. I think if you look at the position they were in, to have the positivity of that second half of last season with Michael Carrick and not to build on that really is, you know, is incredibly disappointing, especially from a Man United supporter point of view and especially as a club. So in such a good position, you're such a positive way, that's the time to build on. You look at the likes of Arsenal, who are maybe the gold standard at the moment, even Man City over the years. One year of success, you go again, you build again. So the fact that Man United really haven't strengthened all that much, and their signature signing being Yuri Tillemans, is a reflection of the whole club as a whole. To compete in the Champions League once again, to even try and enter the title conversation, you need a lot more. The fullback area is absolutely the right back area. Harry Maguire and Haven played the center halves today. It's not good enough for where you want to be. And I think where Man United expect to be, Patrick Dorgal playing on the left wing, is again not for them the standard they want to set. I still think they need a number nine. And now number nine, who you can hang your hat on, because Cunha, I think, is more suitable to play as a winger or maybe even as a 10 in times Bruno Fernandes plays in a different position. So I think this could be a more of a wake-up call. going into the last 10 days of the window. Baliba on the way, for sure, that'll help. But I think they need to do, in my opinion, still quite a bit more business to really strengthen that squad.
1: So a quick one from both of you, not just on the strength of this one match, but on pre-season and the recruitment then. Have United got any chance of challenging for a title? Are they way off at the moment, Brad?
2: They're way off of a title. I think they can still build things to get in the top four or five, but they're off of a title at this moment in time.
1: Asmir?
8: Agreed. I think way off a title challenge.
1: Semi Ajayi on the way at half-time, one of the goal scorers today for Hull. We've got reaction on the way then to their start to the season against Manchester United. Let's get through some of the other potential contenders then. It's going to be very strange not hearing from Pep Guardiola this season. It is a brand new era at Manchester City. His former assistant Enzo Maresca now in charge. They start their season at home to Bournemouth on Sunday. They'll have to bounce back after the defeat to Arsenal in the Community Shield. Asmir, does Maresca need a convincing victory on Sunday then after what happened in that first game against Arsenal?
8: Yeah, of course it'd be nice. It's always, you know, you want to start every season with 3 points for sure. But I think Man City are a bit of a work in progress. I think they've transitioned as a whole club over the last 18 months. So I don't think this has been an overnight process. They've seen the end of Pep Guardiola. I think the signs were there that he was going to finish within a year or two. The players, they've moved on. The players they brought in. I think there's been a huge transition going on at Man City for quite some time, not just this summer. But again, I think they will get stronger as the season goes on. I think Enzo Maresca's message will get across the players, their squad. As you can see with the movement, the rumors, I don't think they'll be done, or I don't think they're close to being done with their business in the last 10 days here. So they'll get stronger as the season goes on. I think Maresca is a top manager. The helpful thing for Man City is I still look at their spine, and I still think you have Erling Haaland up there, which is, you know, a great position to be in. Elliot Anderson's a top signing. Phil Foden's there. Ruben Diaz is there. Donnarumma is a top goalkeeper. So they still have a really, really strong spine. I think they'll add to that. But I think having Enzo Maresca is a positive. He knows the club, and I think they'll get stronger as the season goes on.
1: And we saw the end of Sir Alex Ferguson's reign at Manchester United, Brad, making that transition, maintaining high performance levels can be difficult. Do you think the post-Pep era at Manchester City is going to be as challenging as that?
2: I mean, it's yet to be seen. The thing about the top managers, and I think Asmir will agree with this, is mentally they keep all the players in check. They're very good man managers. They're excellent at motivating the players. Tactically, they're all going to be a little bit different. But Pep Guardiola had a check on his players. The players knew what they could get away with and what they couldn't get away with. And when a new guy comes in, a lot of players try to get away with a lot of things. And sometimes it's not the X's and O's that are the issue. I mean, if you look at their team, they've got great players, Foden and Semenyo and Haaland and Guardiola and Diaz and Kustanov and O'Reilly. They got great players all over. It's mentally, are they going to listen to what Maresca says? Are they going to think, well, Pep wouldn't have done it that way? There's little things that these little nuances come in. So are they going? I think they're going to be in that top one, two, or three positions with the quality of players they have. But will they have what that little extra that's needed to win and really challenge Arsenal for the Premier League title? And that's yet to be seen. And also, does the Man City board, if they have a really difficult first 6 months of the season, which could happen to any new manager, are they going to stick with Maresca, or will they then do what Man United did and become a changing club and not have the continuity and stability? So they'll just be interesting to watch. Quality of player they have. It'll be interesting to see if Maresca can keep the players in check.
1: Manchester City start then against Bournemouth. We've got about 6 or 7 minutes until we cross live to the City ground for our first live Premier League commentary of the new season, Nottingham Forest against Leeds. Before that, let's just go through some of your former clubs then to see where they are. Brad, Liverpool, new era for them. One of the new bosses, of course, is the former Bournemouth manager, Andoni Iraola, replacing Arne Slot. Their first match is away to Newcastle. You can hear this live on the BBC World Service on Sunday. The Liverpool captain Virgil van Dijk admitting last season's title defence was unacceptable. Is it too much to ask under a new style of play under Iraola for them to might a title challenge, or do you think that's possible this season?
2: A title challenge may be really difficult again, the start and the confidence building in the squad is going to be really important. I see them in the top four or five. I'm not certain. I'd love for them, as you know, to be in for the title challenge. I'm not so certain a title challenge will be there for Liverpool this season. But hopefully, it'll be a positive season, and they back Iraola, and then next season we could talk about that. But right now, on paper, and from what I've seen, I don't see them as title contenders, just Champions League contenders.
1: Yeah, maybe that's the thing with Arsenal as well this time around, isn't it? The fact that so many other clubs have changed managers, some of their rivals are in a different position and maybe looking to build towards the following season rather than challenging for this one. What about Chelsea, though, Asmir? A decade ago, they finished 10th, they hired a new manager and won the Premier League the following season. Last year, they finished 10th and they've hired a new manager. Could history repeat itself with Xabi Alonso?
8: Yeah, well, I remember being there, Lee, so it is doable. It is something that can be done. I love the hire of Xabi Alonso. I think, again, you know, he's a player that played at the highest level, you know, achieved some amazing things with Leverkusen. I know it was a tough spell at Real Madrid, but that can be quite common with certain managers. But I think that's a good hire. I think he's obviously been given a lot of power, a lot of say, definitely a change and a shift from the philosophy over the last 2-3 years. And again, if you look at Chelsea on paper, if you look at that first, you know, starting 11, 13, 14 players, incredibly strong and almost as strong as, you know, anyone in the league, you can say. Not having European football is helpful in the fact that their strength and depth isn't great. They've got a lot of numbers in the squad and at the club. They need to obviously trim a lot of the fat and get a lot of players out and really focus on the players that Xabi Alonso wants to work with. So really top heavy, really strong in the attacking areas. I mean, Joao Pedro, Cole Palmer, Morgan Rogers. This is really as good of, you know, top three, top end players you can get in any side. So things can, things are looking up. Again, when you finish 10, even when I remember being in that position, the first step has got to be, let's get back into the Champions League. That's got to be the immediate minimum goal. Have a positive season, see what you can do in those domestic cups, how far you can go, challenge for those trophies. But that's going to be the first step for Chelsea. And I think if they gain momentum and, of course, have a good start, then anything's possible. But I love the first 11, top end of the squad, some really, really good signing. Lacroix is a really good signing at center half. You know, a solid, experienced, Premier League proven, you know, at Crystal Palace. So some really, really good signs. Won't get too carried away, but I think all the signs are there for a good season ahead.
1: So will Chelsea be one of the challenges then for the title? Arsenal laying down a marker after their 3-0 victory over Coventry on Friday night. We're all set to go for our live game then between Nottingham Forest and Leeds United. The player's just in the tunnel. So ahead of his first game in charge, here is Oliver Glasner, the new Nottingham Forest manager, relishing the chance to open the campaign against Leeds.
9: New season, many question marks today, but here playing at home, starting at the City Ground, makes it even more exciting, and we're looking forward to the start of the Premier League.
10: Your starting 11 today doesn't include either of the outfield players that you signed in the summer. McAtee is in and Cunha is in instead as well. What's the thinking behind that, Oliver?
9: Yeah, Ousmane Diomande just arrived 2 weeks ago, and we want to give him the time to settle in and understanding the way we want to play and also getting on a top fitness level, what's necessary in the Premier League. And yeah, Xaver Schlager, very similar, came late after World Cup, and so I picked most of the players who had the entire preseason with us because they know how we want to play. They had a very good preseason, and all these players deserve to start today.
10: Leeds today, what kind of special challenges are you expecting from them this afternoon?
9: Very physical, duels, pressing very high, playing many balls in behind, big threat in set pieces, and I think Daniel Farke did an amazing job there after a tricky start after their promotion, and then they really did well. I think in the last 9 games of the Premier League, they just lost the last one at West Ham before they were 8 games unbeaten, and this shows just the consistency. They had a few signings there with Trafford, with Muhar Emovic, with Harry Wilson as a Premier League experienced player. All the others stayed there, so yeah, will be a good test at the beginning.
1: That is Oliver Glasner speaking to Sports World's Mark Scott. This is the sound of the City ground. Glasner has just applauded all four sides of the ground. Nottingham Forest fans are used to this, though, with managers. It's the fifth appointment in fewer than 12 months. Azmi's going to last longer, is he, than Nuno Espirito Santo, than Postecoglou, Sean Dyche, Vitor Pereira?
8: Rodgers, I have to say, the proof's in the pudding that he won't get a lot of time. I really hope he does. You know, I think he's deserved that opportunity. And, you know, I think at some point you've got to give a manager time. But let's wait and see, Lee. I'm not so sure with the ownership in Nottingham Forest and how they run things.
1: Well, he's starting today then against Leeds United. How do you both think this is going to go off?

0: look at Harry Wilson lining up for the first time for Leeds United and Oliver Glasner taking charge of Nottingham Forest. Let's see what happens then. Brad, Asmir, thank you both very much.
1: Thank you, Liz. Thanks, Asmir.
0: All the best to you both. Brad Friedel and Asmir Begovic on our Sports World team today. So here we go then, after Hull City's 2-0 victory over Manchester United. Three more live games for you. Everton against Crystal Palace, Ipswich against Sunderland, and we've got the sound and the atmosphere of this City ground. Nottingham Forest against Leeds, led with our commentary team of Chris Sutton and Ian Dennis.

0: You don't have to be a Forest fan to encounter an experience of that time, spine-tingling experience with the shiver down the back of the spine there, do you?
1: Yeah, it's a 30,000-seater the stadium, but boy, does it make some noise. Really looking forward to this because, you know, start of a new season. We think we know what's going to happen, but we don't quite know. And Forrest, you mentioned Oliver Glasner in the hot seat at Nottingham Forest, and it is a hot seat, isn't it, as we well know. And Daniel Farke, brilliant job he did last season for Leeds. Can they make a leap again?
0: Well, Leeds United get us underway here on BBC Radio 5 Live. Rob Jones is the referee. They're playing in their yellow shirts and black shorts from right to left, so they're attacking the Trent end. For those of you who know the City Ground, and here are the two teams. Sells is in goal for Forest in their red shirts and white shorts. A back three of Cunha, Murillo, Milenkovic, Aina and Williams are the wing-backs as the long throw comes in from Leeds United. It's flicked on, it's a bouncing ball. Aina gets it away, fired back in by Stack, and then pounced on by the goalkeeper Sells, all in blue, as we welcome listeners to the BBC World Service at the City Ground. Wherever you are in the world, ahead of this new Premier League season, as always, it is a pleasure to have your company here on BBC Radio. Just to finish that Forest side, Sangare, Gibbs-White, McAtee, his 100th league appearance, and Doi and Igor Jesus leads the line. Leeds, Trafford in goal, a back three. Biel, Rodon, Muharamovic, the new signing. Bogle and just another wing-backs. Ampadu and Stack in the midfield. Wilson, Aronson and Calvert-Lewin. But it feels as if it's been quite a frenetic start, Crystal.
1: Hell yeah, and I think we both enjoyed the long throw from Joe Rodon. The ball was halfway into the Nottingham Forest half, and Joe Rodon stepping up and launching a throw into the box, which Forest defended okay, but Anton Stack came onto it and got a good shot off, but it was blocked.
0: Well, I mentioned the City of York Stakes at York. We're going racing, John Hunt.
2: Fabulous race this, Ian, the 25th of the 38 top level Group 1 races staged in British flat racing, and in the early stages Marvel Man swings to home with a lead. Puerto Rico chases him. Power Blue is on the stand side, followed then by Life Plan, one of the outsiders. Notable Speech, former classic winner, is next in the field. He's followed by Flora of Bermuda. Zavateri is on the move. Pabloras is on the move as well. Lots of chances here. 10 Bob Tony, winner of the Royal Ascot Queen Anne Stakes, is trying to pick up from the back end of the field as well. Zavateri is next, and one dropping out is Powerful Glory, looking well beaten. Just over a furlong left to go. Marvel Man pressed by Notable Speech, and Lake Forest, who was so unlucky in this race 12 months ago, beginning a move forward as well. But Notable Speech has all the answers. A brilliant horse on his day, won the Lock-In earlier this year at Newbury, and he's going to repeat that here. Notable Speech, a tremendous winner. Lake Forest looks to have been second again. Marvel Man was next, followed by Zavateri and 10 Bob Tony. He's a brilliant horse, Ian. Notable Speech, back to winning ways in the Group 1 City of York Stakes.
0: Thank you, John, and we'll be back with you for the Ebor handicap at 25-4. It remains 0-0. No goals at Everton, against Crystal Palace, or indeed at Portman Road, which is our commentary on Sports Extra. Ipswich against Sunderland. But Forest, who are attacking away towards our right-hand side, in front of the main stand here, do have a throw, which Aina is going to launch in from this near side to right. Diagonal ball bouncing in the area, but the referee, Rob Jones, with the shrill of the whistle, as Exeter City are leading Accrington Stanley by a 0-2 in League Two. Chris Sutton. Yeah.

0: Looking forward to seeing Leeds United and their new signings this afternoon. James Trafford, I think, represents an upgrade in goalkeeper. It was between Darlow and Perry last season, and I don't think either were particularly convincing, so that feels like a bit of an upgrade. Maharovic, is that how you say his name? The big centre-half, $34 million from Italy. He signed, he's going to bring a bit of presence. And Harry Wilson, I think, is a fantastic signing for Leeds United. Superb for Fulham last season. Leeds will feel hard done by there. There's Brendan Aaronson in the corner, actually. There was a coming together. Actually thought there should have been a Leeds United corner.
1: Yes, Muharamovic, 5-year deal, Bosnian international, 3 appearances at the World Cup. Harry Wilson, who had his best scoring return in the Premier League for Fulham last season with 10 goals, throw in and his 7 assists. That was a good return. They'll certainly miss the Welsh international, as Murillo, who missed the end of last season through injury, clears long, and it goes out of play over on that far side, and it will be a Leeds United throw, as Oliver Glasner, who has won 4 of his 5 games in his previous clubs when it's been his first game in charge. Actually includes his first game at Crystal Palace when they beat Burnley by 3-0. And a certain James Trafford, who's in goal for Leeds, as Chris has mentioned, was in goal that day for Burnley. The England international, I'm sure, will benefit from regular game time in the Premier League to enhance his own international claims, as he is quite clearly quite vocal at the back, as Biol floats it forward towards Calvert-Lewin. Headed away, though, by Cunha at the back for Forrest. Settles for McAtee. Back towards Cunha. Sangara gets a touch. Misplaced pass. Seized upon by Calvert-Lewin. Played early in by Leeds in the yellow shirts. Stack comes onto it. Out towards that far side, the right. This is Bogle. Looks for run ahead of him of Rodon. 2 Forest players both go for the same ball. Breaks inside towards Wilson, who with the early cross, it's saved by Sells inside his 6-yard area, 0-0.
0: Yeah, sharp early cross and a bit of a warning for Nottingham Forest. Careless pass in the middle of the pitch by Sangari. They're going to miss the control, Nottingham Forest, aren't they? Which Elliot Anderson gave them last season. He was tremendous. McAtee's going to play in that Anderson role. Whether he can replicate him, time will tell.
1: Sangari clears the ball, he hooks it high into the air downfield. Rodon tries to challenge Gibbs White, who had a terrific season at the end of last season. There's a goal at Leicester City in League One, Tom Gale.
2: Not much noise, Ian, because it's coming from the away end. Leicester 0, Burton 1. Gary Bowyer's side with an excellently worked goal. Neat, intricate passing. It finds its way through to Dennis. Edge of the penalty area, goes across McCarthy into the bottom corner. Leicester 0, Burton 1.
1: Now, in the mid-80s, they were both sponsored by Incoop, as Leicester City, it's the Incoop derby in many respects. Leicester City, who were held last week by Notts County, fallen behind there by Gary Bowyer's Burton Albion. Not an ideal
0: Dennis
1: start.
0: For the goal.
1: That's right. Cousin Matthew. 0-0, offside. And that'll be Daniel Farke puts his thumbs up. They didn't enjoy the best of starts, Leeds United, but when they switched to that back three, boy, did their season transform.
0: Were you there? I was there, wasn't it? Manchester City, wasn't it?
1: At
0: half-time, they made the change. Calvert-Lewin came on, 2 up top. You're right, transformed their season, and that system has really worked well for Daniel Farke.
1: That switch to the back three, Leeds picked up 36 points. Prior to that, they'd gained 11 points from their opening 13 matches. Charlton have just taken the lead at West Ham. West Ham United 0, Charlton Athletic 1. So Nathan Jones looking to get back-to-back wins to start the new championship season, as Leeds United have been awarded a free kick, which is midway through the Nottingham Forest half. Harry Wilson stands over it. Every red shirt is currently back. They've just got one behind the spray of the referee, Rob Jones, and that is Gibbs White. But Harry Wilson stands over this free kick for Leeds. Remember, no goals at Everton or indeed Ipswich. Wilson clips it in. Murillo volleys the ball away, left-footed. So that goal at West Ham, Becky Ives.
3: Yeah, it's gone to Charlton, and they absolutely deserve it. Confident from the off here. They've had the better of the chances, and it's Lloyd Jones with a spectacular bicycle kick. If you can watch it back later, do, but it found the bottom corner. West Ham 0, Charlton 1.
1: Straight to Southampton. Goal, Emily Herbert.
4: Southampton 1, Stoke 0. Cole Aaron continues his

0: goal streak of scoring in every game this season. Early on here, breaks the line and an easy tap in into the back of the net. Southampton 1, Stoke 0.
1: Wolves have taken the lead at Deepdale. Preston North End 0, Wolves 1. Preston's last home win was back in March. Rochdale 0, Crawley Town 1 is the latest score in League 2. And Huddersfield Town are 1-0 up away at MK Dons in League 1. You're up to date on BBC Radio 5 Live and the World Service, 9 minutes play. 0-0 here in the sunshine at the City Ground. Chris Sutton.
2: Yeah, and Nottingham Forest just struggling to build up from the back as Leeds, who are the dominant team, and really putting Nottingham Forest back at this moment in time as Mirovic steps in.
1: And he continues to run forward, but he's marshalled out of play, and it'll be a goal kick to Forest by Giacunha. Told you about that goal at Deepdale, Adam Cottier.
3: Scored by Fer Lopez of Wolves, driving down the right-hand side unchallenged, and his left-foot shot found the near-post top corner. Preston 0, Wolves 1.
1: Nottingham Forest, they only had four home wins at the City Ground last season in the Premier League. Only three teams had fewer. Tottenham, Burnley and Wolves. Glasner talking in the week about how he wants to make this place a fortress. There, of course, is no European distraction for Forest this season. They reached the semi-finals before that. Route to Istanbul was curtailed by Aston Villa in that all-English affair, as coming back from an offside position, that will be a free kick to the home team. Bright sunshine now, 0-0.
2: Yep, lovely afternoon. The issue Forest have is they don't have the physicality of Chris Wood up top, and Leeds a man for man at the back, and yeah, Igor Jesus doesn't have that physical presence, so it's all about winning the second ball.
1: Well, that ball is at the moment is picked up by Gibbs-White, and he sends it across towards Aina, back pedaling, keeps the ball in play, heads it, McAtee gets a touch, and now the ball is back with McAtee. These rich red shirts of Nottingham Forest, as Cunha passes the ball to Milinkovic. Portman Road we go now, Chris Coles.
4: Ipswich 0, Sunderland 0. Terrific noise at Portman Road, but very nearly punctured by Sunderland. Brian Broby played through. Great ball. Looked like he was about to finish. Leif Davis with an excellent tackle to keep the score at Ipswich 0, Sunderland 0.
1: The back pass towards Sells. He was about to pick it up, realised he couldn't. Calvert-Lewin was closing him down and closing him down quickly. He adjusted his feet and just about got away with it.
2: Well, Sells nearly sold the pies there, didn't he? Nearly put his team in an awful pickle. He adjusted well in the end. The back pass, there wasn't enough pace on it from Cunha, and Dominic Calvert-Lewin just lurking in and around Sells, who does a little back flick and then kicks the ball upfield. But that could have gone horribly wrong. It really could.
1: Was Sells sold short?
2: He was.
1: Everton, Julia Bold.
5: It's still 0-0 between Everton and Crystal Palace's. Illiman Ndiaye just has a shot there, tipped out towards goal there. There's been end-to-end stuff since it started. Palace had a really good chance. Close-range shot by Mateta. Branthwaite got in the way and it went over the top of the bar. Still Everton 0, Crystal Palace 0.
1: Let's hear about that Crawley goal at Rochdale. That's Premji.
6: Good work down the left-hand side and a right-footed shot 6 yards out from Pemi Adoroju. Rochdale 0, Crawley 1.
1: Blackburn Rovers 0, Middlesbrough 1. So Middlesbrough have taken the lead at Ewood Park against their former player and manager, Tony Mowbray. We'll bring you news of that goal at Ewood Park, but it remains 0-0. No goals in the three games in the 3 o'clock in the Premier League. A little later on, we've got Brentford Tottenham for you at 5:30. As here is Wilson in the centre circle. Little flick out towards Rodon. There is a very good pace to this game at the City Ground. Shrewsbury 0, Barnet 1 is the latest score in League 2.
2: Yeah, I think a good pace, certainly from Leeds United, who are the dominant team. I mentioned Nottingham Forest just cannot get up the pitch. They don't have that presence. I think they have to go big in behind that Leeds back three and try and really stretch them out. Leeds happy to go man for man. And they are in control at this moment in time.
1: Is Muharamovic now Beal, who's playing as the central figure of that central three for the yellow shirts of Leeds United, resplendent in the sunshine, chips the ball forward, looks to get Bogle on that right-hand side. Aronson, who we've hardly mentioned, loose ball picked up by Stack, stretched into the tackle, and then Ampadu in the challenge, and the ball runs out to this near side for Aina, and his run is stopped by that presence of James Justin. John Bennett then with that news at Ewood Park.
3: Yeah, Middlesbrough on top, Blackburn 0, Middlesbrough 1. Sarmiento with the goal, left-hand side of the penalty area. Fine finish. They are doing really well so far in this game. Middlesbrough, Blackburn 0, Middlesbrough 1.
1: John's notes, I'm sure, will tell you that the home team has only won one of the last nine meetings between those two, as Exeter City have got a second goal at home to Accrington Stanley. Wrexham 0, Watford 1 is a latest score in the Championship as well, and we are up to date as Nottingham Forest 0, Leeds United 0, almost a quarter of an hour play.
2: Yeah, and one thing to notice from Leeds United, they play with the three centre-halves when they're out of possession, but Jaden Bogle, who's just signed a new contract at Leeds United, gets so high up on that right-hand side, more or less playing like a right forward. Rodon will just step in. He's a really versatile player, is Rodon. He'll be, you know, more or less a right back for Leeds when they're in possession.
1: Yeah, they've been busy, Leeds, in trying to get players to sign new deals. Not only Jaden Bogle, but Joe Rodon and Ethan Ampadu have also signed new deals to take them to keep them at Elland Road until 2030. Daniel Farke, he was asked about that. He actually made a joke of it, saying, "We haven't got any money in terms of my own contract." But he was actually only joking, because he certainly did not want to talk about the fact that he's now entered the last year of his contract. He said, "Let's just get the transfer window out of the way. That is not the focus." As we go to Wrexham and Mark Webber.
7: Well, it's Wrexham 0, Watford 1, 13 minutes in. Luka Kerimgaard, one of the new ones that came into the side today. Yeah, the two changes. Left post header, no challenge. Wrexham 0, Watford 1.
1: Wigan 0, Lake Norient 1 is the latest score in League 1. 0-0 here, Chris.
2: Yeah, that's your sort of neck of the woods as well, and you know that turf very well. What's the word about Daniel Farke then? Do you think he'll extend eventually?
1: I'm not too sure. I think the owners
2: got good sources, haven't you?
1: Might be waiting to see how it all unfolds this season.
2: You avoided that, didn't you?
1: Well, I'm trying to focus on the game, to be honest with you, Chris. here is Murillo, back to Milenkovic. Milenkovic is left of the centre circle. I just wonder, with the investment, whether they might look for a little bit more stardust. Leeds United's owners.
2: That's harsh, isn't it? The job Daniel Farke has done. You're talking about a better fit. I think that's a little bit harsh from you. But here comes a Nottingham Forest long throw from Mina again out on this right-hand side.
1: It was you asked for my, what was the feeling? Aina coming in from the right-hand side with a throw, and it's a long one. And the header, good save by Trafford, because Igor Jesus got it well, but Trafford just threw himself instinctively away towards his left with a very good two-handed save. We've been playing for 16 and a half minutes, and that by far was the closest we've had to a goal.
2: Yeah, it was a really good save from Trafford. Threw himself to his left-hand side. Long throw. Blimey, that's a strong challenge. Daniel Farke unhappy about that. Miner on James Justin. Miner saying he won the ball. He did come off his feet, though, in fairness. This is right in front of us on the touchline.
1: Well, Craig Pawson is the VAR. It is no longer at Stockley Park. The Premier League HQ have moved to Olympia with their plush new studio, so he'll be having a good look at that. In the meantime, Aina is trying to console him, but he has been shown a yellow card. I wonder if we can actually hear the VAR conversation, because we've got that opportunity to hear that dialogue between Craig Pawson and Rob Jones. In the meantime, we're going to go to Everton. Julia.
5: It's still Everton 0, Crystal Palace 0, but a really good chance for the visitors. And Nketiah had a go. It was going from left to right across goal. Pickford went the right way, but the ball rattled off the post. It's still goalless. Everton 0, Crystal Palace 0.
1: And still no goals between Ipswich and Sunderland. We were hoping to try and listen. Admittedly, the feed, we can't broadcast the feed, but I was hoping to try and get some sort of insight, but they have confirmed the on-field decision of a reckless challenge. So it's the referee's call. It will remain as a yellow card.
2: And I think they've got that about right. Alaina lunges towards the ball with his left foot. There's a follow through with the right foot, but he's not overly high with it. I think he may get part of the ball. He certainly gets James Justin. But you always run the risk with a... It was a reckless challenge. I think that's the best way to describe it. But good to see Justin back up and on his feet. And I've got to say, just seeing the save from James Trafford on the monitor, Igor Jesus got up superb. He's not the biggest, but got up well. And it was a better save than what I thought initially.
1: It remains 0-0 from the resulting free kick for Leeds United. Stack hits it on the diagonal. Jesus back there, heads it out on the edge of the area. Swindon Town lead Cheltenham by a goal to nil in League Two at the County Ground. Also in League Two at Vale Park, Port Vale lead Tranmere Rovers by a goal to nil. And Cardiff City have taken the lead in the Championship. Derby County 0, Cardiff City 1. As the ball will go back, and Murillo again, no-nonsense defending. He seemed to give a real good glare towards Sells. Whether he was expecting Sells to come off his line.
2: Yeah, well, you've always got to blame someone, haven't you? I mean, it was a bit of a rush clearance from Murillo. I thought he had a bit more time there where he could have taken a touch and tried to clip the ball up the left-hand side for Nottingham Forest, and that's allowed the Leeds long throw of Ampadu over there on the right-hand side.
1: In it comes from the right, Mix travels a long way, flicks on, headed out by Cunha, still not fully away inside the six-yard area. And in the end, the overhead kick from Murillo has conceded a corner, and Leeds United are putting pressure on Nottingham Forest back line. Leeds were a real threat at set pieces last season. 23 goals they scored from set pieces. Remember Arsenal, who were the kings of the set piece, only scored 25. So this will be an opportunity to swing it in from that far side, the right. Leeds in yellow shirts, playing from right to left. Wilson delivers the ball, doesn't get the elevation. Stack tries to flick it on at the near post. And then it will be cleared up towards Williams, who manages to evade one challenge, and he runs free. And McAtee's going on ahead of him if Williams can find him. Williams still has it on that far side, the left. Now delivers the cross, but it's too close to traffic.
2: Really nifty from Nico Williams on that left-hand side. Great feet. I thought he should have just gambled and tried to find McAtee, who had made a run in a central area. It would have been a really difficult pass, but why not?
1: Goal in the Yorkshire Derby. Rotherham United, York City. Shoujo.
8: It's gone Rotherham's way. Rotherham 1, York 0. It was a corner which was converted by the Rotherham left-back, Ewan Otu, coming at the front near post and flicked the corner home. It had been York City who'd been playing some lovely football and were well on top, but it's Rotherham who have scored against the run of play. Rotherham 1, York 0.
1: Another goal in League 2, Colchester United 0, Oldham Athletic 1, and Blackpool have just taken the lead at Edgeley Park. Stockport County 0, Blackpool 1 is the latest score in League 1. Still awaiting the first goal in the Premier League at the 3 o'clock kickoffs. But Hull City earlier beat Manchester United by 2-0. And of course, last night, the champions beat Coventry City by 3-0 to kick off the new Premier League season. When I said at the start that we'll have 209 live Premier League games this season, you then throw in the Champions League, the FA Cup, the League Cup, the WSL and the internationals. Five live remains the home of live sport. And that's just the football, but we've got the racing today. We've got the tennis coming up, the US Open. All sorts of sport. The Dutch Grand Prix this weekend as well. As here is Wilson. Challenge comes in from Murillo. Oh, and then he bit into the second challenge against Ampadu. The referee has angered the Forest supporters as he gives a free kick, but I think it's probably the correct decision.
2: And then maybe a bit of frustration in there from the Forest support. The team hasn't really got going. They're trying to play through that central area, but Leeds are just all over them. Milinkovic trying to fire a ball into Gibbs White, who rode on, pinches the ball off him. Gibbs White saying he should have been awarded a free kick, but they kept the ball pretty well, and I realise a bit of a daft challenge from him. The free kick was certainly the correct decision.
1: Wrexham have equalised in the Championship. Wrexham 1, Watford 1. Free kick to Leeds United. Goalless here at the City Ground. You're listening to 5 Live in the World Service from the BBC. We're also available on the BBC Sounds app. Stack then to take it. Right footed, rather flat ball in. Cleared by the Forest defence. Racing away on that far side is Ndoye. Tries to keep the ball in play and actually gets it away off Rodon, and it will be a Forest throw far side the left. A goal at Portman Road, Chris Colts.
4: Welcome back to the Premier League. Ipswich Town, they lead Sunderland by a goal to nil, and a debut goal for Brazilian striker Emerson, made by Julio Enciso. Great work to beat two players, squared it to Emerson, couldn't miss from 7 yards. Ipswich 1, Sunderland 0.
1: Ball played forward by McAtee. He actually apologises because it goes straight through towards Trafford, the Leeds United goalkeeper. Everton Crystal Palace remains 0-0. Told you that Wrexham were level. Here's Mark Webber.
7: 21 minutes for the goal, Ian, and it was coming from Danny Imrie. A goal cross in from Kiefer Moore. Imrie in the middle of the area to knock it home. Wrexham 1, Watford 1.
1: Leeds United with Ampadu from that deep-lying role in midfield. Lura Hamavovic. Out it goes for a throw, to the delight of the home support. Aina wants to take it quickly. And Doi tries to chest it into the path of Jesus. Gibbs-White was actually the most advanced Forest player there, as their red shirts and white shorts playing from left to right. Milinkovic tries to hold off Calvert-Lewin, turns, clears long. Miroharimovic finds then Stack, helped out by Ampadu in the midfield, curling ball along the ground out towards the far side. This is Bogle. Almost midway through the Forest half. Plymouth Argyle are leading at Wickham. Wickham Wanderers nil, Plymouth Argyle 1. That's in League 1. Here now is Biol, just outside the centre circle of his own half. Leeds United certainly had the better of this 25 minutes, haven't they?
2: Yeah, just haven't had enough. Oh, haven't created enough clear-cut opportunities, but here's a chance.
1: Here is Aronson, central area, out towards Bogle. First-time cross, delivered in low. Wilson is there. And then the flag is raised. And the celebrations are cut short. It was an early ball in. Wilson just opened up his body, left-footed, guided it in. And he looked like he'd marked his debut with a goal after 25 minutes. And I think...
2: Yeah,
1: no, he was offside.
2: Yeah, he was. Just had to hold his run a little bit. As Aronson, who in the central area, pops the ball out right. Bogle just strides onto it and... puts a delightful low ball into the middle, and Wilson had just got beyond the Nottingham Forest backline, opened his foot up beautifully to deflect the ball in, but he was half a yard offside.
1: When the initial ball was played out right, at that point he was okay. His run, he was okay. But it was when the final cross came in from Bogle, he'd strayed offside. Although they are still checking it, but it looked clear cut for me. Derby 1, Cardiff 1, that's in the Championship. And another goal in League One at Leicester, Tom Gale.
8: And another one for the visitors. Leicester 0, Burton 2, Kegs Choke it is. Once again, Leicester in possession, dispossessed. Dennis sees his initial effort blocked. It falls to the midfielder, right-hand side of the penalty area. One touch and bang, straight across McCarthy. Leicester 0, Burton 2.
1: And another goal at St Mary's in the Championship, Emily Herbert.
0: An equaliser for Stoke, Southampton 1, Stoke 1. Ethan Galbraith taps in from the six-yard box. So cool and calm. His first for signing for the club in the summer. Southampton 1, Stoke 1.
1: Nottingham Forest 0, Leeds United 0. Live on 5, live on the World Service. This is Ndoye. Powell flipped from behind. Free kick. Ironic cheers from the home support.
2: Yeah, I suppose if you're a Nottingham Forest supporter, we saw Gibbs-White on the ball there. You want to see him get on... the ball as much as possible.
1: Quick free kick, too quick as far as Rob Jones, the referee, is concerned. They just tried to slide the ball in towards Ndoye in the inside left channel of the penalty area.
2: This isn't really within shooting range, is it? Or 28, 30 yards out, left-hand side of the box. The centre-backs have gone forward for Nottingham Forest, the big three. Kunja Milinkovic and Murillo, who's not so big, but big enough. Got a good leap, hasn't he?
1: You say that. The cut of the grass would say it was nearer 28 yards than 30. But I'm sure that Stack scored a goal for Leeds United at Villa Park from a similar position back in February. And it's Gibbs-White who stands over it. And Ndoye is also there. McAtee not too far away. And Ndoye's going to run behind the ball. And in fact, it will be Gibbs-White to deliver the ball. It's deep. Kunja tries to get round the back. Partially headed away. Murillo there retrieves the ball. The referee says no foul. Murillo on the right-hand side now to McAtee. He curls over the cross. And that was headed out by Justin. Aina heads it back. A strong looping header. Drops inside the area. Headed away by Roda. Gibbs-White on the volley. Right-footed. Off-target goal kick. nil-nil. We'll go back to Everton. Julia Bolt.
5: It's still Everton nil, Crystal Palace nil, but we have had a penalty check. Jared Branthwaite was clipped inside the box. Cambo stuck his leg out, just clipped his ankle. He was brought down. However, VAR found Branthwaite was offside. No penalty. Everton nil, Crystal Palace nil.
1: Goal kick for Leeds. It's goalless here. We'll go to Portman Road. Chris Coles.
4: Ipswich still leads Sunderland by a goal to nil, but Ipswich's new goalkeeper, Kiel Sherpens, just made an excellent save to deny Noah Siddiqui. Lefebvre found him. Siddiqui's header, Sherpens' sharp save. Ipswich 1, Sunderland 0.
1: That's live on Sports Extra.
2: There you were saying James Trafford. Leeds United signed him because he's brilliant with his feet. He's just booted a straight out touch from a goal kick in.
1: You know, earlier on when you were saying about there's always somebody to blame? I know that feeling from having worked with you for many a year. Milenkovic pops it back to Cunha. That was awkward for him. He had to turn. He was under pressure from Aronson. And a clearance comes off the back of the American and out for a goal kick at the Trent end, in the shadows of the Trent end, where Sells, in that ultra-blue all-goalkeeping outfit, prepares to take the goal kick, Oliver Glasner. In his side is his technical area watching on. The index finger, his right hand is raised.
2: They haven't been good enough to play through Leeds United. Leeds going man for man at the back, 3-on-3, and Sells, he continues to try and play out, but Leeds' press is better than Forrest's build-up play.
1: However, on the back of that, Ampadu has just put the ball out of play for a throw, and Nottingham Forest unable to take it quickly. But Glasner cuts a rather frustrated figure. He looks very animated as he's talking to his backroom staff just in front of us. Now the throw's taken by Williams, but it goes back. And then Murillo inside. Milinkovic hits it, right-footed, looking for Aina to get on the end of it. He does, heads it forward. There is Jesus, headed away. Gibbs White tries to pick it up, and then it runs out of play for a goal kick. Now, Leicester City were 2-0 down against Burton Albion at home, and there has now been a sending off. Tom Gale.
9: Leicester nil, Burton 2. The hosts are down to 10, and it's the experienced Oliver Skip. He's going for the ball, but gets nowhere near it. His right boot makes contact with the abdomen of his opponent. Dangerous play. What a horror show for Russell Martin. Half an hour gone, Leicester nil. 10, Matt, and Leicester nil, Burton 2.
1: Certainly didn't enjoy the best of starts this time last year, did he, when he was at Rangers for Russell Martin?
2: No, I mean,
1: it's not been a good start at Leicester.
2: Just dreadful start, and a lot of the skip going off. They're in a bit of bother. I think Nottingham Forest players there just surrounding the referee. There's a challenge from Dominic Calvert-Lewin, who was a little bit late on James McAtee in that Forest midfield. Needless, really, from Dominic Calvert-Lewin, who's having a word or two to say to the referee.
1: That's the second yellow card of the afternoon. Aina was booked for Forest earlier. Now Calvert-Lewin goes into the book of Rob Jones. Aina now hits it forward for Forest. Ndoye tries to take it in his stride, and coming across was Rodon, and it was a well-timed challenge. He was arriving at pace, the Welsh international. Took a tumble as he steered the ball behind for a corner.
2: He did well, because I think it was Beale looked like he was really struggling there for pace, and Rodon got round, but allows that long throw. Aina's long throw into the box, and Leeds have defending to do.
1: Aina then on this near side, the right, 6 yards up from the corner flag, into a crowded penalty area. Body of yellow shirts headed away. Murillo heads it back. Milinkovic is there, and its ball, bouncing ball, is picked up by James Trafford in his pink goalkeeping outfit. And he's now getting a little bit of the jip from the Forest supporters. He drops the ball to his feet and doesn't go long on this occasion. He knocks it to his right, and Beale with a clearance. But Calvert-Lewin rises early, still manages to get something on it.
2: Great leap, hasn't he? Is there a better leaper out there than Dominic Calvert-Lewin? I'm not so sure there is. He has some air time, he does.
1: That ability to hang in the air as he's now on foot and putting pressure on Milinkovic. Cunha down the line near side. The turn from Aina just in this tight behind him. Leeds get a throw.
2: Just notice James Trafford has a little ponytail in there. Ponytailed goalkeepers from the Premier League era. Brian Gunn. There's one.
1: Yeah.
2: Have you got a response?
1: No.
2: No? Okay.
1: Justin, well, have you got a, comeback, another one?
2: I'll have a think.
1: Did Ben Roberts at Middlesbrough, was he one?
2: There you go.
1: Sangare just outside the penalty area for Forest. Diagonal ball, good ball too. Finds Gibbs-White, look to try and release Ndoye away at the right-hand side. And there was a foul in there as well on McAtee from Stack that the German midfielder isn't happy with. Rob Jones wants Forest to take it back where the offence was committed, and play underway still 0-0. Here now is Gibbs-White running forward along the ground. Finds Williams inside the area. Williams looks for a shooting opportunity. Couldn't keep his poise, couldn't keep his balance. In the end, gave away a foul, and it will be a free kick.
2: It's Jaden Bogle, who did brilliantly, because Williams, out on that left-hand side, is a right-footed player, though. And Bogle read what he was thinking. Immediately comes inside in his right foot. He tracks the runner. Ampadu comes across and pinches the ball off him and is fouled in the process.
1: David Seaman.
2: Yes.
1: Might have, yeah.
2: Who told you that?
1: Well, I'll tell you what, I'm not believing anything that I hear. Because I was told earlier from somebody who worked for Leeds United, and I won't mention Jordan's name, but Jordan told me that the VAR now comes from the Push Studios at the Premier League. But Big Brother's listening and the refs are still based at Stockley Park.
2: Oh.
1: Yeah. So I was thinking their new Plush Studios in Olympia, that's where the referees have got to get to. But no, they're still turning up at Stockley Park to do it. So just you be careful, because that means that the Premier League are listening. And they'll continue to listen as you take the calls on 6.06 later on with Aaron Paul after our next commentary on 5 Live, Brentford Tottenham with John Murray and Michael Brown. That'll be around 7.30, 08085 909 693. And I don't want you knocking the referees as well on the opening day. Be a little... Where's the positivity, Chris?
2: I'm with you.
1: Williams far side the left, charged down by Bogle. Under 10 minutes to go to half-time. We'll be going racing soon, the Ebor Handicap, on the fourth and final day of that meeting at York. McAtee plays the ball back. Murillo. Layoff towards McAtee. Aina into a central area. Aina, 25 yards out, has a shot, took a deflection, took a lot of the pace off the ball, looped in the air, comfortable save for Trafford.
2: Yeah, it was very comfortable. Good little battle that, Aina and James Justin. Of course, Goodmanson missing in that left wing-back role for Leeds United. He had an excellent season last season, and Justin is a you know, right footer as well. That's not overly helpful, I think, for Leeds in terms of their balance, but he had a tremendous season, didn't he, last season? James Justin playing a variety of different roles.
1: Yeah, three goals in his 34 appearances last season. There's been a shortage of goals, actually, elsewhere around the country so far. Remember, Hull City beat Manchester United 2-0, Everton 0, Crystal Palace 0. Everton, incidentally, have lost on the opening day in the last four seasons, and Ipswich Town are leading Sunderland by a goal to nil.
2: I knew they'd win. I went 1-0 Sunderland, so I knew Ipswich would win.
1: You tempted fate by doing that, did you?
2: No, I'm pleased with them. Interesting, all the signings they've made, they've spent a few quid, haven't they? But good ambition.
1: Good noise being generated by the away support. Some of them bathed in sunshine. As Forrest with a throw on that far side, the left, back towards Murillo. Milinkovic now just inside the Forest half, left of the centre circle, back out he goes to that far side for Murillo, hits it early, over the top, reaches Williams, Bogle committed himself, Williams pulls it back, cut out by Rodon with a clearance for Leeds United. And then the touch, and there'll be a foul there, and that will be a free kick to Leeds United.
2: I've got to say, I thought that was pretty soft, and Doyle just leaning into Jaden Bogle winning the free kick. Better from Nottingham Forest in terms of running behind from Williams on that left-hand side. Murillo found him. The cross wasn't on point. But the longer this first half has gone on, Gibbs-White has got more involved in the game. And that can only be a good thing from Nottingham Forest's point of view.
1: Nine goals in his final 10 appearances last season. He had an excellent campaign. Felt that he was unlucky to have missed out on England's World Cup squad that went out to the United States, Mexico and Canada. As we'll get an update at Everton with Julia Bold.
5: It's Everton 0, Crystal Palace 0. The visitors with another good chance, though. Mateta on the counter-attack, centre of goal, right-footed. He's hit the post again. Just a bit of an update on Jarrod Branthwaite again. He is limping quite badly at the moment. Still playing, Everton 0, Crystal Palace 0.
1: They're yet to start the loading process, I'm told, for the Ebor handicap at York. We can go to Ipswich Town and Chris Coles.
4: An equaliser for Sunderland, a really classy equaliser for Sunderland. Nilsson Angulo, free kick, bent over the wall, in off the crossbar. It's a brilliant goal to make it. Ipswich 1, Sunderland 1.
1: Jesus gets the ball out towards Aina. Aina with the cross. It was a ball to be attacked. And Williams was arriving on that left corner of the six-yard box, and it was forced by the Leeds United defence to concede a corner. Good spell of pressure for Forrest, 0-0.
2: Yeah, right-hand side. And he gets the ball out of his feet. It's a tremendous cross, whipped in right-footed to the far post. And you mentioned Williams trying to get across Joe Roden. Roden does superbly, heads it behind. Can Forrest work something from this corner?
1: The two Welsh internationals doing battle. Talking of which, Cardiff are ahead at Derby by 2-1 in the Championship. Forrest can't take the corner just yet. McAtee now will deliver it from this near side, the right. Crowded area, bouncing around. Comes back out towards Gibbs-White. First touch takes it away from goal, right-hand side. McAtee delivers the cross, glancing header. Comes back up the post, bit of a scramble. Trafford flaps at it, Leeds get the ball away.
2: Well, just how unlucky were Forrest. A couple of wicked balls in from McAtee, in swingers. First one came back out, and then the second one, I don't know who got the touch, but it was off the post, and somehow Leeds scramble it to safety.
1: I've got a feeling it was Jesus, who had earlier had a header that was saved very well by Trafford. So Nottingham Forest twice now have come very, very close to getting the opening goal. Rotherham United, York City, another goal, Shoji Osaka.
8: It's Rotherham 1, York 1. It's York's turn to score slightly against the run of play. Lovely move down the left. Cross came in, and there was Alex Newby to slot home left-footed. Rotherham 1, York 1.
1: Stockport County 0, Blackpool 2. Blackpool increasing their lead in League 1. Everton 0, Crystal Palace 0. Ipswich Town 1, Sunderland 1. That's live on Sports Extra. We'll be going racing very, very soon. 4 minutes to go to half-time here on 5 Live. And the World Service, it remains 0-0.
2: Yeah, they've looked a threat, haven't they, Forrest, from those long throws and in the corner, all coming back out, and Leeds United getting away with it. Trafford did well enough, actually. I think Jesus on the rebound just couldn't quite direct a header and on target, and Leeds United scramble it to safety.
1: Shrewsbury have equalised at home to Barnet in League 2. Shrewsbury 1, Barnet 1. Goal now at Everton, Julia Bolt.
5: Everton 1, Crystal Palace 0. Kiernan Dewsbury Hall has broken the deadlock. It had been coming. He was on the left-hand side. He'd had a couple of chances from that left-hand side. They hadn't come off. This one, though, has looped in into the back of the net. Everton 1, Crystal Palace 0.
1: Pierre Sarge, who replaced Oliver Glasner, his first game in charge. Remember, they didn't win any of their final 7 matches. Mind you, now they did Everton last season.
2: Yeah, but there you were, writing Everton off, talking about their home record. I'm pleased for Everton. They've proved you wrong.
1: Actually, I don't think I actually said that. I was talking
2: about
1: their record.
2: Their home record, when they can't win on an opening day.
1: That wasn't necessarily at home. They played at Leeds United away last season.
2: Ridiculous stuff.
1: I think at times you put words in my mouth.
2: I think you do a good enough job with that yourself.
1: 33 days since the World Cup, 33 days since we were last together. I've missed you. Goal at Leicester, Tom Gale.
9: Leicester have won back, Ian. Leicester 1, Burton 2. The hosts are down to 10 men, but they're really going for it to try and get themselves into this game. The cross comes in from the right and it squeezes all the way through to the sliding Wes Burns, who gets his first goal for the club. Leicester 1, Burton 2.
1: We're going racing. John Hunt for the Ebor.
10: Some of the outsiders leading are here past halfway, Ian. Burnett Road takes the field along from Align the Stars
2: and also Spinning Wheel right up with the pace as well. They're all massive prices. So too is Real Dream in fourth place. And then one of the more fancied runners, to say the very least there, Emit, ridden by Ryan Moore, is in a good position in fifth place. And he's followed by Love Me Tender, the favourite in six. On the outside is the very well-backed Mr. Hollywood, one of two runners in the race for Willie Mullins. Safi Osborne well-positioned there. Behind her, races further, and Paddy the Squire as they turn now in towards the home straight. Hopewell Rock and Tarians begin their moves towards the far side of the track. Meanwhile, Poetic Sound seems to be labouring at the rear end of the field. Paradias towards the back end of the field as well. A lot to do for Ascending, but still travelling well, and that remark applies to Class Leader as well, as they now come stand side and head for home. This is the Ebor Handicap, the last of the big races on this four-day festival meeting. Burdett Rose trying to cling on, chased now by Daiquiri Bay in the middle of the track. Opportunity and Tarians both make their moves. Hopewell Rock, Paradias comes next. Not much coming from anywhere else with the well-backed favourite, Love Me Tender, looking well held now as they close up to the finish line. And it's Daiquiri Bay out in front narrowly, being chased by Hopewell Rock. An opportunity, Hopewell Rock, Daiquiri Bay opportunity. It'll be one of these three, the line coming up tight. Daiquiri Bay, Hopewell Rock, opportunity, the three of them in line. They were followed by Ascending, Baylor Bay came next, and Love Me Tender finished in mid-division. Ian, we're getting a photo finish image of the finish right now, and with some confidence, I can say that Daiquiri Bay for Alan King and jockey Ross Orion has won the Ebor by a nose or so to Hopewell Rock and opportunity in third.
1: John Hunt, thank you very much for the Ebor Handicap there at York on 5 Live. We have reached the 45-minute mark, and there will be 2 minutes of added time. Nottingham Forest nil, Leeds United nil. Chris Sutton.
2: Yeah, it's been a bit of a stalemate, and you know, Nottingham Forest, from a couple of set plays, a long throw, and a corner which came back out, hitting the post. They've come closest. Leeds had the offside goal, but haven't really created too much from open play, and that'll be a frustration for Daniel Farker.
1: Long throw, launched into the penalty area, snatched at it by Biol. Overhead kick clearance there by McAtee. It was Milinkovic, incidentally, who had that header that came back off the post. So they've gone close with two headers, Jesus and then the Serbian international on that left-hand post for in added time. The referee has played the advantage there for Leeds United. Both managers inside their technical areas, watching on. There's Oliver Glasner in his first game in charge. He had, I think, two pre-season matches here at the City Ground, but was very much looking forward to sampling the atmosphere here. And certainly lived up to all of his expectation ahead of kickoff, with the Forest supporters generating the noise as Milinkovic tries to hold off. The nuisance of that is Harry Wilson pestering him, harrying him. And you heard the cry of Milinkovic as he was pushed from behind, and he goes to ground, and it'll be a free kick to Forest, 0-0.
2: Come on, big tough centre-half Milinkovic there, little and large there. Harry Wilson running behind him, and then little nudge in the back. What's happened to centre-half squealing like that?
1: I'll let you tell him that.
2: I'll be gone by then. I would have done 20 years ago.
1: Well, as I mentioned on the Commentator's View podcast, when I recall the incident of the World Cup final when you threw the ice at our Spanish commentators in front of us, you didn't seem to be... Well, I thought you were shirking a little bit when he turned around at you. But anyway, you saved not by the bell, but by the whistle. What about your first half thoughts, 0-0?
2: Yeah, I mean, both sides cancelled each other out, really. But mentioned Forrest had the better opportunities. Both good headers. First of all, Igor Jesus from a long throw from the right-hand side, and a smart save from Trafford. And then Milinkovic, clever header, flicked header off the inside of the post, and Forrest couldn't scramble at home. But a bit of a stalemate in open play. Leeds had the opportunity where Harry Wilson just drifted offside. But, expect more in the second half when spaces should open up a little bit.
1: Chances few and far between. Nottingham Forest 0, Leeds United 0 at the break.
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12: Thanks to Ian Dennis and Chris Sutton. Back with them for the second half then. So as the two sets of teams make their way down the tunnel at the City Ground, still waiting for our first live commentary goal, but one apiece between Ipswich and Sunderland, Everton leading Crystal Palace by a goal to nil. We've got the half times from those two stadiums on the way here on Sports World with me, Lee James. While we get some reaction to our first game of the day, Hull City making a dream start to their return to the Premier League, beating Manchester United 2-0. Nigeria international Semi Ajayi opened the scoring. Nabil Mendy of Senegal adding a second before half-time. Let's get some reaction then. Here is Ajayi speaking to Sports World's Guy Mowbray.
13: Well, what a start. That's as perfect as it could be, isn't it?
14: Yeah, absolutely. 3 points, a goal and a clean sheet. Can't really ask for more, so yeah, buzzing.
13: Tell us about the performance as a whole and tell us about the build-up to the game, what it's been like.
14: We've tried to block out the outside noise, just focused on what's in the building, what the gaffer's telling us and what we know we have in the changing room. And we came out of the blocks firing, so we had a really, really good start. Got the goal as well and then just built on that. So all in all, a really, really good performance and something to build on for the rest of the season.
13: And confident, not just because of the result, but you were confident from the first whistle.
14: Yeah, 100%. Like, we know what we've got in this squad. We haven't really listened to what's going on outside. We're really just focused on ourselves. And it was about going outside and proving that to ourselves and everyone else. So we did that today and we're really, really pleased.
13: What did that moment of scoring the first goal of Hull's latest Premier League return mean to you?
14: Yeah, it meant everything. Like I said, we had a good start, so it was important to come away from that start with at least a lead or a goal. And I was happy to do that. And then, like I said, we built on it afterwards, which is really, really good.
12: Semi Ajayi, one of Hull's goal scorers, clearly not the start Manchester United were hoping for. Here's their boss, Michael Carrick.
13: Michael, not the way you wanted to start. What would be your instant match report?
15: Yeah, of course, it's not what we wanted. It's a kind of a game that you probably prepare yourselves for and prepare. Certainly spoke about. It was a huge day for them, and so the atmosphere and how the game could look. We were fully aware of that going into the game, and I thought we did some good things. I thought we had some chances. Maybe you could argue maybe not enough, and we needed to create a little bit more, but I thought we had moments, and then the game, obviously on set plays, you know, it was two set plays has caught us today, so in general we've been pretty good for a period of time, and today caught us, and that's decided the game in the end.
13: Would that be the most disappointing thing, the defending from set plays?
15: Oh, well, it's pretty obvious to say, you know, we've conceded two goals today from them for different reasons. So, results can happen in football, mistakes can happen in football. I think it's over a period of time what you need to be good at and need to be judged. So we'll look at it and we'll improve from it for sure.
12: Day to forget for Manchester United, but what a start for Hull City. Let's go and hear about another of the promoted teams then, Ipswich Town, who took the lead against Sunderland. One apiece, though, at half-time at Portman Road. Chris Coles.
4: This has been a good, open, competitive game, and 1-1 is a fair reflection. Ipswich have been good. They've played with all the enthusiasm of a promoted team, but they've done it with real purpose and real quality. Emerson's debut goal made by Julio Enciso's excellent run, and then Nilsson Angulo equalising for Sunderland. Terrific free kick, 20 yards out, caressed it over the wall, in off the crossbar, which always makes any goal look that much better, and it means we are level at Portman Road. Ipswich 1, Sunderland 1.
12: Let's go and hear about Everton then, with the lead at half-time at Hill Dickinson Stadium against Crystal Palace. Studio Bold.
5: Everton 1, Crystal Palace 0. It's been a first half full of chances as well. Everton saw Illiman and Dye and Tyreek George go close, but it was Kiernan Dewsbury-Hall, his left foot high across the face of goal into the top right-hand corner, that broke the deadlock. Palace, though, will be disappointed. They've hit the post not once, but twice. The first, Nketiah had a go left to right across goal. Pickford did go the right way, but the ball pinged away off the post. Mateta then on the counter-attack. He was centre of goal. He's hit it right-footed and has hit the same post yet again. A VAR check too. Branthwaite clipped in the box, but the defender was ruled to be offside anyway. It's been a good battle for 45 minutes. It's Everton 1, Crystal Palace 0.
12: You're up to date then at half-time. Back with our commentary game, Nottingham Forest 0, Leeds 0 shortly. In Formula 1, Mercedes George Russell led from the start to the finish in the sprint race at the Dutch Grand Prix. Ferrari's Charles Leclerc passed McLaren's Lando Norris with six laps to go to take second ahead of the world champion, who fended off a late attack from Mercedes' Kimi Antonelli, who now has a 53-point lead in the championship. We've got qualifying continuing. Rain possibly on the way, though, for the closing stages there at Zandvoort. And cricket and rugby, before we're back for the second half in the Premier League. First to a remarkable second test between Australia and Bangladesh, where 18 wickets fell on the opening day in Mackay, which is hosting its first international test cricket match. Australia closed on 165 for 8, a lead of 101 runs after bowling Bangladesh out for just 64, their fourth lowest total in test cricket. Mitchell Starc was the pick of the Australian bowlers, taking 6 for 12

0: his first wicket coming with the first ball of the test.
1: People are going to look at that and go, there's something wrong with the wicket. I would say it's very similar to a Gabba wicket in terms of the way it played. It might get quicker throughout tomorrow. It's a bit greasy underfoot to start the game, and then obviously with the weather we've had and the wind, it's gotten a little bit drier, but it's still playing probably quicker than last week in Darwin. Everyone wants more runs and wickets, don't they? Sometimes it's a process that takes time. We've seen Greeny throughout these two tests really find a process that's working for him, and I thought today, again, he was fantastic in a partnership with Steve. At the moment, there's guys that would like more runs. Hopefully it comes throughout the summer.
0: That's Mitchell Starc. The Australian cricket writer and broadcaster Jeff Lemon is with us. Jeff, what did you make of that then? If anything, an admirable fight back by Bangladesh after the situation they were in.
2: Just an extraordinary test match. I mean, had Australia not bowled first, they would be in a disastrous position, and they'd be at crisis point again, having already lost the first test to Bangladesh, which was a shock. This was a bit more what we expected, with Bangladesh's batters struggling to deal with pace and bounce. But I think, as Mitchell Starc said, nothing particularly wrong with the wicket. There was a parade of bad batting. And this is the issue for Australia, is that the batting is weak. They've made one replacement to bring Matt Renshaw in for Jake Weatherald. He failed. Manus Labuschagne's dangling over the drop. Alex Carey and Bo Webster haven't made runs in the series. And the only thing that's gone right for Australia is that Cameron Green has found some form after a long period of indifferent returns.
0: Yeah, Cameron Green's stand with Steve Smith really rescuing Australia when they were in trouble. But as you say, real pressure on that batting lineup, in particular Manus Labuschagne, you would say, after another failure with the bat?
2: Well, he may not get another chance to bat in the test is the thing. Australia at 8 down, Green is still there, not out. So, you know, if they were able to push that lead on to 150, who knows, they might be able to bowl out Bangladesh and win by an innings. That wouldn't help Labuschagne, because the coach, Andrew McDonald, said coming into this test very explicitly he needs big runs in this match to stay in the team. They're going to South Africa next in October. That's a very spicy pace attack, and we'll probably have some pretty spicy pitches as well. So they can't take Labuschagne in the kind of with the kind of returns that he's been generating for the last few years.
0: What do we think then? How much of a lead are Australia going to have? Is Mackay making its test debut going to see much more than another day of cricket?
2: Well, it might be another 2 day. Oh, God forbid, we've had so many 2 day tests in recent times, thinking back to the Ashes last summer. Hopefully what happens is that pitch will flatten out a bit, which is what those Gabba wickets that Mitchell Starc was comparing it to tend to do as well. They're decent for batting through the middle of the test. So with any luck, Bangladesh can make a better fist of it next time around. They made over 400 in Darwin and batted really well. So they do have the players who can do it, and they've got players coming off recent form. They bounced back from a tour game where they got bowled out for 54 before the Darwin test, and then put on 400 in that Darwin test match. So they'll need to bounce back again big time to be able to put something up and stay in the match.
0: Yeah, let's see what they can do then when they get the chance to bat for a second time. Jeff, as always, thank you. Jeff Lemon with us then after a very dramatic start to the second test. Now to rugby union and the first New Zealand tour of South Africa for 30 years. A four-test series. It's being dubbed rugby's greatest rivalry. The first match at Ellis Park in Johannesburg gets underway in just over 10 minutes' time. Here are the two coaches, the New Zealand head coach Dave Rennie and first South Africa's Razzie Erasmus.
3: If it isn't the greatest rivalry, hell, then it's by a small margin. I'm not going to pretend I'm not nervous. The team are nervous. I guess the supporters are nervous. But I'm pretty sure it's the same on the other side too. It's a very emotional, proud thing to be part of.
4: Belief is a massive part of it. You know, you go into Ellis Park to play the Springboks, it's almost the Mecca. But we're really excited by the challenge, and we know we're going to have to be at our best. We know the Springboks will ask a lot of us.
0: Well, the South African broadcaster, Mo Ali, is following this and is with us now. There's no rugby championship this year, Mo, as a result, but is this series what is needed?
5: Absolutely. It's almost like a World Cup final atmosphere around the country, not only in Johannesburg, where the game is being played. And as you mentioned, the first time that the All Blacks come here on a tour of four tests in 30 years. And remember, 30 years ago, Sean Fitzpatrick's side became the first All Black side to win a series in South Africa, getting themselves the moniker of the Incomparables. And this really has set the pulses racing. These two great rivals, 105 years of rivalry, and everybody's looking forward to this game.
0: Yeah, Dave Rennie saying it's harder than a Rugby World Cup. How do you see this going, though, then, Moa? South Africa is the host, going to be the dominant side?
5: Well, it's going to be a very tight game. Dave Rennie has actually got a very good record against South Africa. He's got 3 wins in 4 games against them. He was previously coach of the Wallabies, of course. And the altitude certainly is going to play a role. And I think whichever team gets off to the better start will be favourites. But as Rassie Erasmus said just before the game now, it's going to be a vital game for either side to win if they're going to win the series.
0: Yeah, it's 4 tests, 3 in South Africa. Then they play in Baltimore.

0: hearing people saying it's a fortress, but New Zealand won there in 2022, and they've actually won 6 out of 15 games at Ellis Park. So not quite the fortress that people are making it out to be. And I think if any ground favours New Zealand in South Africa, it is Ellis Park, because it's a hard, fast ground, and it suits their kind of rugby that they want to play.
1: We'll look forward to it, Mo. Thank you. Mo Ali, ahead of South Africa, New Zealand, in the first of those 4 rugby test matches. And some tennis news as well. The 23-time Grand Slam singles champion Serena Williams and the reigning US Open men's champion Carlos Alcaraz will compete together in the US Open mixed doubles. It's just been confirmed. So Serena Williams, 44 now, making her return to the US Open for the first time since 2022. We'll have more tennis later. We're at the Cincinnati Open, which has reached the semi-final stage, but we'll reflect on Carlos Alcaraz playing at the US Open, but Jannik Sinner being forced to pull out. That's all on the way. We're back to the Premier League next, though. Nottingham Forest 0, Leeds 0, with the second half after the latest news.
2: I'm Debbie Russ with the BBC News. The United States has imposed 50% tariffs on a range of Canadian goods after talks collapsed. The measures will affect around $20 billion worth of trade. The Canadian Prime Minister, Mark Carney, said Canada would match the tariffs dollar for dollar. He said he's suspended negotiations because the US proposed unfair changes at the last minute. His predecessor, Justin Trudeau, has supported the move.
3: I had the opportunity and the challenge a number of years ago of renegotiating NAFTA, and the reason we got to a good deal was because Canadians were strong, Canadians were united. I see Canadians right across the country strong and united again about standing up for our country and our values, and I know that's going to help the government get to the right place.
2: The U.S. Trade Representative Jameson Greer said Canada had made new demands and rode back on other commitments. An opposition group in Myanmar says a military airstrike on a Buddhist monastery in central Sagaing region has killed at least 14 people. The group said the attack took place during a meditation retreat. And Barasaneti Rajan reports.
4: A resident in the village in Myong Township told BBC Burmese that some monks were also injured in the bombing that happened when the sermon was going on. Most of the participants in the retreat were senior citizens from surrounding villages. A photograph showed the aftermath of the attack with the damaged roof and pillars of the main hall. There has been no comment from Myanmar's military, which has been fighting various rebel groups since it snatched power in a coup 5 years ago, ousting the government of Aung San Suu Kyi.
2: President Zelensky says Ukrainian forces have struck another major oil refinery deep inside Russia. The facility is near Samara on the Volga River. Our World News correspondent Joe Inwood has the latest.
5: Kyiv has said products produced there are used in Russia's war effort. But the strikes are also about bringing the consequences of the conflict home to ordinary Russians. The country, normally a major exporter of petrochemicals, is suffering severe fuel shortages, with queues reported at petrol stations. The strategy is to deepen the political as well as economic pressure on the Kremlin, something that has so far failed to bring them to the negotiating table.
2: A nearby vast distribution warehouse for Russia's second largest online retailer, Ozon, was also pummeled and set alight by drones. South Korea's first container ship to trial the much shorter and safer route to Europe via the Arctic has left the port of Busan. It'll shave 10 days off travel and avoid the Red Sea, where Yemen's Iran-backed Houthi militia have targeted ships. China and Russia are among the few countries whose shipping firms have tested or run services along the Arctic route. Environmental groups warn the increased shipping activity could accelerate melting of polar ice. BBC News.
1: Debbie, thank you. That's Debbie Russ with the latest news. Welcome back to Sports World. The second half in the Premier League getting underway. Lando Norris has taken pole position for the Dutch Grand Prix. And we're back with Ipswich 1, Sunderland 1, Everton leading Crystal Palace by a 0-0. Goalless, waiting for our first goal in our commentary game between Nottingham Forest and Leeds. But we're back underway. Let's rejoin the former Premier League title winner with Blackburn, Chris Sutton, and Ian Dennis.
6: The benches, both have got a bit of attacking intent. You mentioned Chris Wood for Nottingham Forest. Metcher for Leeds United. He had a pretty decent season as well, didn't he?
7: He did, as Aina hits the ball early. Jesus gives chase, but it was overhit by Aina, and Trafford will easily clear. Rather flat clearance. He still picked out the chest of Calvert-Lewin, who now looks for Aronson. And just coming across at the right time, with a touch with the outside of his left boot as he ran to his right, was Jair Cunha.

0: who didn't play on too many occasions last season for Forest. He probably spent half of his 15 appearances equally as an unused substitute on the bench, but did have a run towards the end, the Brazilian defender, and he's continued in the starting 11 at the start of this season. Only once have they met on the opening day of a league campaign before, and Noel Whelan scored for Leeds at Elland Road, the year that Leeds United won the title in 91-92. But they don't have a particularly good record here at the City Ground, as Wilson sprays play out towards Aronson, who takes it on with his right knee, runs forward, cuts inside, shoots, and Sells had to gather that in first time, because had he spilled it, on the follow-up was Bogle.
1: Yep, diminutive figure of Aronson out on that left-hand side. He's played narrow, plays very narrow, doesn't he? Coming inside on his right foot. Didn't catch it that well, and Sells made the save comfortably.
0: Still 0-0. Here is Aina in field, McAtee. Gives White, lets it come across his body, runs forward on his toes. Red Sox just sliding down his shins, back in field to McAtee, lays it off towards Murillo, midway through the Leeds United half. Williams on this near side, looks for Gibbs White, now starting to look to get involved and influence Nottingham Forest as he did on so many occasions last season. As Murillo waits and leads, dropped off everybody back behind the ball as now they press with Calvert-Lewin. Still in the sunshine here in the East Midlands. Curling ball from Gibbs White. Aina controls the ball. Side onto goal. Tried to lay it off towards Jesus. Couldn't actually get the sight of the striker for Forest, but he's held onto the ball as the Nigerian international and lays it back, and Forest have still maintained possession. McAtee's forward ball. Williams, cushioned header. Little flick by Gibbs White. Headed away by Ampadu, just forward of the penalty area. Williams with a shoulder barge. Jesus lets it run. Two Forest players are there, but there was a foul. It was a combination of Ndoye and possibly more Aina that has just caught James Justin. Free kick to Leeds United, 0-0.
1: Yeah, frustration for Forest, who have started this second half well. Got to say, the ball from Gibbs White initially, from left to right, a bit of bend on it, was inch perfect. And Leeds, Daniel Farguil will be well aware of his qualities. Mustn't let him have the freedom.
0: Peterborough United, they've not won in League One since the 17th of March. That's 10 games, but they have equalised at London Road. Oh no, sorry, they are leading Mansfield Town by a goal to nil. Peterborough 1, Mansfield Town 0. Blackburn at the side who've just equalised. John Bennett.
2: And it's Andre Gudjonsson again. Three goals in three games now. Blackburn won, Middlesbrough won. Middlesbrough stunned because they were on top in the first half, although Blackburn did create chances. Finally, they've taken one. Blackburn won, Middlesbrough won.
0: Match of the day tonight, 10:20, BBC One. Highlights are available from 8 o'clock on the BBC Sport website, the app and the iPlayer. And if you want to see all the goals and the analysis with Mark Chapman and the team, then BBC One at 10:20. Is the place to be. Derby County 2, Cardiff City 2. So Derby back level, just down the A52 from our base here at the City Ground in Nottingham. Still it remains 0-0. Everton are 1-0 up at home to Crystal Palace. Ipswich 1, Sunderland 1. Commentary of that is live on Sports Extra. The ball goes back to Trafford. Forward, along the ground, finds Ampadu, edge of the Leeds penalty area. Ampadu wants it back from Biel. Hurried clearance, Calvert-Lewin tries to latch onto it, succeeds. They've worked it through the midfield now for Stack. Running forward on that far side, and behind him is James Justin. It was a nice idea, but it was played behind his trailing left leg and out for a throw as we go to Portman Road and Chris Coles.
3: Ipswich 1, Sunderland 1. Ipswich have started this second half with real purpose. Two good chances. The first, Fatawu to Maeda, just too high for him. And then Enciso, well found in the penalty area. Delightful flick with the outside of his right boot, only just wide. Ipswich 1, Sunderland 1.
0: Commentary on Sports Extra. Aina, remember that the throw-ins, it's a new directive, and goal kicks have got to be taken very, very quickly as Calvert-Lewin with a snapshot. Was off target, only bounced once inside the penalty area. You have 5 seconds for a throw-in and a goal kick to be taken. if you're unfairly delaying it, then that will lead to a throw-in or a corner kick to the opposing team.
1: But that's good, I like that. I mean, over the years we've seen players' time waste. I probably did it myself at times, Ian.
0: You definitely did.
1: You know, if you can't prove that. I'm saying I probably did.
0: Well, I'm saying you definitely did. A stack forward towards Aronson. But he's held off by Milenkovic. Aronson dispossesses him, but the red shirts came back, unfairly so. McAtee barging over the Leeds United player, and it will be a free kick to Leeds in front of the travelling support.
1: Yeah, a card coming out. Is that for Milenkovic? Is it Cunha?
0: Cunha,
1: yeah. I mean, Aronson does brilliantly to pinch the ball off Milenkovic, and then Cunha takes him out, comes across him and flattens him. Aronson, that left-hand side for Leeds, near the byline. Leeds have an opportunity to work something from a free kick. Just careless from the Nottingham Forest defenders there. Milenkovic thinking he's going to out-muscle little Brendan Aronson. That wasn't the case.
0: So this free kick for Leeds United is left of the penalty area. It's about 6 yards up from the byline, so the angle is tight. Forest have everybody in and around their own box. Stack is the player who's going to take it.
1: He's got to shoot.
0: It's a very crowded area. A lot of bodies to get through for Stack. Stack runs forward now, hits it, gets some curl on it. And it goes high and just past the corner of the right-hand post as we look and out for a goal kick, 0-0.
1: How close was this? Oh, a yard wide, whipped in with so much pace and dip from Stack, but you've got to get that on target. Get bodies across the goalkeeper's eye line and stand a better chance of scoring.
0: Rochdale 1, Crawley Town 1 is the latest score from Scotland in League 2. We go back to Chris Coles at Portman Road.
3: This is a really good game. More chances for Sunderland. Brian Broby found in the penalty area. Couldn't sort his feet out, was crowded out. And at the other end, Julio Enciso, the best player on the pitch, dancing into the box, shooting just wide. 1-1.
0: It was half an opening there for Leeds United. Sells picks the ball up and clears it long downfield. And Doyle looked like he might have been held there by the debutant, Mira Hamovic. Referee Rob Jones says yes, he was. The Bosnian international complains that he was pulling my shirt. Free kick is awarded. We'll squeeze in an update from Julia Bold at Everton.
4: Palace nil. It's Everton, though, that have come out trying to double that lead. Kiernan Dewsbury-Hall's just had an effort, and Dye did really well to out-muscle in midfield. He sent it to Dewsbury-Hall, who sent it over the bar. It's Everton 1, Crystal Palace 0.
0: Thanks, Julia. 10 minutes almost played in the second half. It still remains 0-0. Everton are ahead, level at Portman Road between Ipswich and Sunderland. Gibbs White and McAtee are the two Forest players over this free kick for Forest. About 6 yards forward of the centre circle. There's the referee's whistle. Leeds United have got every yellow shirt back. The arms go aloft from Gibbs White, right footed, chips the ball into the penalty area. Milenkovic heads it away. Sangari heads it forward, repelled then by the head of Ampadu. Picked up by Aina, runs out towards that far side, back heels the ball towards Murillo, infield to Sangare, they work it, triangular passing patterns, and Aina, time to measure the cross, he delivers the ball in, and the downward header by Jesus is off target. What a chance that was for Forest, they couldn't take it, 0-0.
1: Yeah, and that was the chance. They worked it brilliantly on the right-hand side, patient play, Aina to the byline, right-footed cross, and Jesus goes in, level with the back post. He's 6 yards out, and he's got to hit the target. If he hits the target, I'm pretty certain he scores and heads the ball down into the floor and wide.
0: Back to Julia. There's been a goal.
4: I said Everton were coming out the blocks fast in the second half. It's now Everton 2, Crystal Palace 0. The ball came in. Illiman Ndiaye on the right side. He sent it into the box. Close-range header for Tierno Barry. The Prime Minister is on his feet even. It's Everton 2, Crystal Palace 0.
0: And straight to West Ham United. Goal, Becky Ives.
5: Well, things have gone from bad to worse for West Ham, because it's Charlton 2, West Ham 0. Tyrese Campbell, West Ham of their own undoing, lazy, gave the ball away. Campbell was there to pounce on it. Shot from distance, back across goal. and buried it in the bottom corner. West Ham United 2, Charlton. West Ham United 0, Charlton 2.
0: Thanks, Becky. MK Dons have equalised at home to Huddersfield Town. Swindon lead Cheltenham by 2-0. And there's been a goal at Ewood Park in the Championship. John Bennett.
2: What a turnaround by Blackburn. Blackburn 2, Middlesbrough 1. They've been so clinical second half.

0: Blackburn first, a good Johnson header, then a Todd Cantwell diving header. Blackburn 2, Middlesbrough 1.
1: Forest coming forward, still 0-0 here in the Premier League, live on 5 Live, the World Service and the BBC Sounds app. Aina, midway through the Leeds half, tries to drill it low, blocked by Justin. Ricochets all the way back to the halfway line. Sangare picks it up on the centre circle, floats that forward ball off the head of Justin, drops towards Ndoye though for Forest off the Leeds United defender. Ndoye tries to now lose Justin, who's fighting behind him, and out of play goes for a throw. We'll get you to that Rochdale goal from Nas Premji.
2: Yes, it was an Ethan Ebanks Landell header from a corner, simple header, 6 yards out. Rochdale 1, Crawley Town 1.
1: Forest supporters generating the noise inside the City ground. Looking for a first goal of this new campaign. They caused problems in the first half with a long throw from Aina. In it comes now from that right-hand side and flicked on. That was from Cunha and collected by James Trafford with both hands. We're going to get news of qualifying from the Dutch Grand Prix with Kai Bacini.
3: Yeah, that's right. Qualifying has just concluded and it's a British lockout for tomorrow. Lando Norris and George Russell on the front row. Home hero of Max Verstappen will start down in seventh, but it's all to play for at Lights Out on 2 p.m. tomorrow.
1: The build-up will start at 1:45 on the streaming service available on the BBC Sounds app. That's Sports Extra 3 of the Dutch Grand Prix tomorrow. Because we've got a busy afternoon of football on 5 Live, which I'll tell you about in due course. 0-0 here, Crewe 1, Northampton Town 0. Forest up towards Jesus, just tried to poke it past Biol, but Biol was alert to the danger.
4: Well, he absolutely had to be. I think Dominic Calvert-Lewin's offside there. But, yeah, unlucky Jesus. The ball fed into him by Sangare, and Biol was last man. He was about a yard and a half behind him. Igor Jesus trying to flick the ball round with the outside of his right boot, and then I think he would have had the pace on Biol, wouldn't he? So not the worst idea, that. Biol had to be switched on, and he was.
1: Said that Peterborough hadn't won since the 17th of March in League One. They've been pegged back at London Road. Mansfield Town have got an equaliser. Peterborough 1, Mansfield 1, as Gibbs-White rides the challenge of Ampadu. Passes the ball back to Cunha. Right of the centre circle on the halfway line. Forward out towards that far side for Aina, who runs now towards the byline. The cross, attempted cross, blocked by Aronson, who now tries to run the ball clear for Leeds United, playing from left to right as we look, attacking the end where the away supporters are housed. The ball from Calvert-Lewin went astray, and they've lost it. And here is Jesus, edge of the area. Williams on the overlap inside the area, and the cross come... Well, shot, cross, cross come shot. Chip wide, left-footed, out for a goal kick, needed a better delivery.
4: Well, first of all, dreadful centre-forward break from Dominic Calvert-Lewin. Lays off one touch, gives it away, and then there's a real opportunity for Nottingham Forest. Jesus, right-hand side of the box, cuts inside on his right foot, feeds the ball to Nico Williams. That's when he needs his sort of stronger foot there. Went with his left foot, and it was a dreadful chip behind.
1: Everton, Crystal Palace, Julia Vold.
5: Still Everton 2, Crystal Palace 0, but Everton are really going for it here. They could have had a third. Tyreek George into Illiman Ndiaye, who was centre of goal. He's hit it first time, right-footed. The ball has bounced, though, and I think that's meant Henderson could just get his palm to it before it hit the back of the net. Everton 2, Crystal Palace 0.
1: Tomorrow's commentary, 5 Live Premier League Sunday from 12. Manchester City, Bournemouth at 2 o'clock, to be followed by Newcastle United, Liverpool at 4:30, which I'm sure will be an extremely emotional occasion for two of Kevin Keegan's former sides as they meet at St James's Park. Brighton Hove Albion against Aston Villa. Commentary of that will be on Sports Extra 2, as Chris Wood will be coming on for Nottingham Forest. We've been playing for nearly an hour as the ball goes through towards Sells. John Murray will be in the commentary box at St James's Park tomorrow. He'll also be bringing you the commentary of Brentford Tottenham at 5:30 with Michael Brown, and he has the team news.
6: Yes, I'm here. And Brentford's club record signing Mamadou Sangare is in the heart of their midfield. Other new signings, Callum Wilson, Jadon Anthony and Yannick Schuster are substitutes. And Tottenham have four of their new arrivals in the side. Tonali, Van Hecker, Robertson and Senesi. But with new captain Van de Ven, one of a number of injured absentees, Archie Gray will captain Spurs from right back.
1: And had you not been there, then I wouldn't have handed to you. But I'm glad that you are there. and my

0: Michael Brown will be alongside you for that 5:30 commentary after Sports Report with Mark Chapman at 5, where we'll bring you the results and the reaction from all of today's games. As here comes Chris Wood, and it's Ndoye who's going off, Chris Sutton.
1: Yeah, and that will mean Gabriel Jesus will just move out to that right-hand side if they narrow off the right. Chris Wood, always going to be that central figure, focal point. It's a difficult season last season with injuries. The season previous to that, 20 Premier League goals. And, you know, if he gets the service, then he could well have a big say in this game.
0: It was a decade ago when he was at Elland Road that had a very good record, 44 goals in 88 appearances, including a career-best return of 30. But as you say, hampered by a knee injury last season, only 5 goals in 20 appearances, but Wood is on, so he will lead the attack. And Jesus now plays off him as Leeds United are in possession with Ampadu. Still it remains 0-0, and we've been playing for 62 minutes on BBC Radio 5 Live. Far side with Justin. Rodon now with Biol. Rodon's forward ball towards Wood. Wood gets in the way, gets it back for Forrest. Williams feeds it to Gibbs-White. Gibbs-White with a cutback, blocked by the sliding challenge of Rodon. Here is Williams' left corner of the area. Infield to Sangare, opens it up. Aina thinks about the shot, just get the shot away. After a moment's hesitation, blocked by Justin, yeah. Goes out for a throw.
1: And the point you made there, after a moment's hesitation, just get your shot off. Got to say, really careless play from Leeds United, who have been, I think, slack in this second half. Joe Rodon playing a blind pass into midfield. They seem to be tiring a little bit, and they've got some defending to do. Here's that long throw from the little fella, Aina. He's got one hell of a throw, hasn't he?
0: Aina then with a throw on the right. High, looping into the area. Body of players. Gibbs-White on the volley, right-footed. Just couldn't get over it, and he's hooked it well off target of James Trafford's goal at the Trent end, away towards our left-hand side, as Leighton Orient increased their lead at Wigan Athletic in League One. Wigan Athletic 0, Leighton Orient 2. Mention about the games tomorrow, the Monday night club with Mark Chapman from 7 o'clock, and then Tuesday, Wednesday and Thursday of next week, we have got EFL Cup action for you. We've already had a Forest substitute coming on. There is now activity on the Leeds United bench, and it is Noah Okafor who is going to be coming on for Leeds, as these two sides, one of them, looking to try and break the deadlock.
1: And Okafor is more of a dribbler. I mean, it'll be Aronson, I would suspect, who comes off. And Okafor, he had a good season last season, didn't he? Chipped in with some crucial goals.
0: Up towards Wood it goes, can't take it in his stride, tries to win the second ball, loses out, Leeds have it back. It'll be Wilson who's going off, I'm led to believe.
1: There you go, yeah. It's either him or Aronson.
0: Murillo coming forward. Forward ball towards Wood, finds Wood, Wood hits it early and tracks it wide right-footed, edge of the area. Murillo did well, the Forest fans respond. Goal kick, Leeds United goalless.
1: Yeah, and Forest have been the better team in this second half. You mentioned Murillo stepping in superbly. Send half from Nottingham Forest, and the pass is wonderful. Threaded through to Chris Wood. 18 yards out. Lets the ball run across his body. You can see the idea. He's trying to whip it with his right foot. To the right-hand side of James Trafford, and just pulls it a little bit. You expect better. You expect a more clinical finish there. Certainly Chris Wood will be disappointed he didn't hit the target.
0: Harry Wilson being reminded of his Derby connections. The first signing of the summer for Leeds is the first player to be withdrawn by Daniel Farker. Okafor then is on. You say he contributed a number of goals, 8 last season in his 33 appearances, and that bouncing ball almost reached the Swiss international. Leeds United, as Colchester United have equalised at home to Oldham. Oldham, who are down to 10 men. Colchester 1, Oldham 1 is the latest score in League 2. We're almost reaching the midway point of the second half.
1: Yeah, we could do with a goal, couldn't we? Yeah, I think Aronson and Wilson are similar type players. Okafor will offer something different. He is more of a dribbler, a little bit more powerful. I think we'll maybe run in behind more than the likes of Wilson and Aronson, who both like to come to feet and create.
0: That's the voice of Chris Sutton, Nottingham-born Chris Sutton, who's here at the City Ground with us on Five Live today. Murillo overruns the ball out of defence, Stack into the challenge. Aronson then loses out to Jesus, who came back to help out for Forrest. Back towards Cunha, opens it up, forward. Aina able to run onto it on that far side. The Nigerian international slides on one knee to keep the ball, runs into a central area, and then passes the ball square towards McAtee midway through the Leeds half. 66 minutes played at the City Ground, still 0-0. Here is McAtee, just in from the left touchline. Williams infield to Gibbs-White. Gibbs-White rolls it. Sangare waits. Leeds have every yellow shirt back behind the ball. Back towards Milinkovic, towards Murillo. Left hand of that back three, and it gives it straight towards Rodon. And you could hear the groans of the Forest support when he did so.
1: Yeah, that was one of those, I think they call them no-look passes. Maybe he should have looked. That would be my advice there to Murillo.
0: He had that frustrating end, didn't he, through injury last season, when he wasn't really able to see them over the line to get past Aston Villa in that Europa League semi-final, falling at the last four hurdle. As Milinkovic heads it away, they had something like 10 players out injured towards the end of last season. Murillo to Gibbs-White, challenged from behind by Rodon.
1: And it's a stupid challenge from Rodon, but Gibbs-White backing in. The ball fired into him. But Pace bounces in front and gets a touch and wins the free kick. I've got to say, in this second half, Forest by far the better team. Leeds United look ragged. Wouldn't be surprised if Daniel Farker makes some more substitutions. They haven't had the control in the second half.
0: No, they haven't. 15 points on their travels last season. Wolves, Burnley only had fewer points, as alert, nimble was Bogle running back to tidy up with a back pass towards Trafford. Milinkovic climbs all over Calvert-Lewin. Loose ball picked up by Ampadu. Hits it forward towards Calvert-Lewin. Can't take it high on the chest. Milinkovic and Murillo, a combination of them, deal with that for Forrest. Here is Sangare being closed down. Looks towards McAtee. McAtee thought he might have been clipped by Stack. Goes out of play. And that roar is from the away end to that right-hand side here at the City Ground, where the Leeds United supporters, in the top flight, you know, Forest are undefeated in 14 games against Leeds. You have to go back to 71-72 for their last win here. Goals from Peter Lorimer and Alan Clark, when they finished second that season in 71-72. Bob Chapman was sent off for Forest that day with that 2-0 win. Here is Ampadu. Flat throw coming in from the right. Flicked on. Ines flying header out. Ball played back out towards Okafor. Left-hand side of the penalty area. And the header! What a save by Sal! Mura Haramovic climbed high. The Boston international. Header on target. Sells with the athletic save, keeps it at 0-0.
1: Well, sensational from Sells. Good little shift from Okafor, feeds the ball in. Yeah, it's a towering header from Mura Haramovic. Powers it towards the top corner. Big left hand from Sells. Sensational from the Forest keeper.
0: Leeds have a corner kick near side the right. Stack to take it, right footed. It's an outswinger. Bouncing inside the area, Milinkovic on the half volley, clips the ball away. Sells, who last season, 9 clean sheets in his 38 appearances. He'll be very pleased when he sees that one tonight, should he watch Match of the Day at 10:20 on BBC One. Here is Stack for Leeds, and certainly the best spell for Leeds in this second period. As Chris Sutton says, they've been second best.
1: Yeah, and good refereeing. Nico Williams, he eventually gets a foul, but the first one he's looking for it and goes down, and the referee's been strong on that today. Not the first time that happened. Dominic Calvert-Lewin in the first half tried to win a free kick and went down, and referee saying play on.
0: The first of 209 commentaries on BBC Radio 5 this season in the Premier League, more than anybody else. On Sports Extra, we've got Ipswich, Sunderland. We're then going to bring you Brentford, Tottenham, and then three more tomorrow as the ball goes high up towards Aina, and with his pace, he'll try and get there. And last touch came off a yellow shirt, so he marshals the ball behind. And he's happy for Forest to have a corner kick on that far side, the right. 19 minutes remaining, 0-0.
1: Yeah, difficult one for James Justin in that left wing-back role, ain't it?

0: Chase in behind, made the run. Just doing enough, but Leeds United have got defending to do here.
1: Rochdale 1, Crawley 2, Stevenage 0, Oxford United 1, Bromley 0, Cambridge United 1, are latest scores in League 2 and League 1 respectively. Corner kick then for McAtee to take it over on that far side. The arms, both arms go aloft. Leeds United have everybody back. In it goes towards the near post, doesn't meet the first man. Headed away by Jaden Bogle for Leeds. Picked up by Sangare on the right. Back heels the ball. McAtee level the area. Infield to Gibbs-White. Gibbs-White delivers the cross. The header couldn't get the connection. Jesus. It runs out to this near side, the left. Williams, right-footed, sends over the cross. It's high, it hangs towards the far post. Knocked in by Sangare, and then knocked behind by Stack, and Forrest have another corner kick at 0-0.
0: Yep, six Nottingham Forest players in the box. They're absolutely loading the box. And just can Leeds United hold out? Forrest been by far the better side in this second half.
1: We're going to see a Forrest debutant in Zavaschlager, who's going to be coming on, and we're also going to see Nets as well, who made a handful of appearances last season. In comes the corner kick again. The referee, with a wag of the finger, is not happy. The two players have gone to ground inside that crowded penalty area, and the referee, Rob Jones, is just going to have to... He's going to help one of the Leeds players up to his feet. That was James Justin. Of course, one of the points of emphasis this season that the referees are looking to clamp down on is holding and challenges on goalkeepers. And I can tell you that Rob Jones, that is an extremely crowded penalty area as the corner kick waits to come in again from McAtee, far side the right. McAtee now delivers it. In it goes. Jesus couldn't get the header, and it goes out for a goal kick. It remains 0-0. I told you that Crawley were back in front. Naz Premji.
2: Yes, Rochdale 1, Crawley 2. Louis Watson from the penalty spot after Pemi Adoroju was brought down in the area. Rochdale 1, Crawley Town 2.
1: I also told you that Cambridge had taken the lead at Bromley. Charlotte Richardson.
3: Bromley 0, Cambridge 1. Ben Knight breaking the deadlock. A smart, slick run. Beat his marker to charge towards goal with a cheeky finish right through the goalkeeper's legs. Bromley 0, Cambridge 1.
1: And whilst the substitutions take place, we'll go to Preston Wolves, Adam Cottier.
4: Wolves are 2-0 ahead now. Adam Armstrong has scored, having just come on as a sub. Brilliant interplay between him and Raul Jimenez, and a tidy finish past the keeper to make it 2-0 to Wolves.
1: The goals are flying in. Straight to West Ham, Becky Ives.
5: They've pulled a goal back. West Ham 1, Charlton 2, and it's gone to Joel Peru. He's only been at the club literally a day. It was Jared Bowen that crossed it in. Tati Castellanos took on the initial shot. That was saved. It was put back into the path of Joel Peru. Made no mistake, into the top of the net. West Ham United 1, Charlton 2.
1: James McAtee's 100th league appearance of his career is over. He's been replaced by Zavaschlager, and Luka Netz, the German defender, who only made four appearances, has come on for Aina last season. He was a 4.5-year deal that he signed for an undisclosed fee from Borussia Mönchengladbach in February of last year. A German under-21 international. Schlager, who's been reunited with Glasner, they were together at Wolfsburg. He came on a free from RB Leipzig after 4 years. He signed a 2-year deal here at the City Ground. It remains 0-0. They're the two changes that Forrest have made. 15 minutes remaining. Tranmere have equalised at Vale Park. Port Vale 1, Tranmere 1. You're up to date with the goals as they go in on 5 Live. We'll rattle through all the divisions very, very soon. Gibbs-White then to take the free kick for Forrest. Headed out well by Biel for Leeds United under pressure. Picked up by Schlager. And played back out. Now it's with Gibbs-White. Gibbs-White plays it back. Schlager passes the ball to Cunha. Infield to Gibbs-White on the stretch, and they've given the ball away. And it's picked up by Okafor. Midway through his own half for Leeds, he tries to outrun the Forest players. But the red shirts were back in numbers. Here is Gibbs-White. Tripped by Ampadu. Kept his balance. The referee's played a good advantage. Stack can't stop either Gibbs-White. Excellent play and balance and composure by Gibbs-White. And Forrest look to try and maintain the attack with Netz. Chris Hutton.
0: Yeah, lovely poise from Gibbs-White, the way he kept the ball under severe pressure. That's an awful cross from the right-hand side from Gibbs-White. Talks him up there. Nico Williams has gone with the substitutions for Nottingham Forest. Nico Williams has gone over from left wing back to right wing back. Netz comes into that left-hand side, and it's a straight swap in the middle of the park. McAtee off. And Schlager on. Everybody loves a Schlager.
1: That's the voice of Chris Sutton.

0: This is the voice of Julia Bolt.
1: It's still Everton 2, Crystal Palace 0, but Chadi Riyad has had to go off on a stretcher for the visitors. It happened during a tackle on Tierno Barry. He looked to jar his leg. He immediately signalled for help. He's now left on a stretcher. He's been replaced by Tammy Yasu. It's Everton 2, Crystal Palace 0.
0: 13 minutes remain of normal time, and it still remains 0-0. Back pass towards Trafford with a touch and then the clearance. But it had to be a hurry clearance, out of play for the throw.
2: Yeah, you mentioned Leeds have got him in for his composure with his feet. He's kicked it out again.
0: I honestly do not recall saying that.
2: I think you'll need to listen back on BBC Sounds.
0: Well, that does always give you the facility to do so. Wycombe Wanderers 1, Plymouth Argyle 1 is a latest score. If you wish, you could go back to Paddy Keelty this morning on 5 Live and see how I described you.
2: I did. Disgraceful.
0: Here is Ampadu back with Bogle. Decides to run it over the halfway line. Challenge comes in from Gibbs White. Down the line it goes. Didn't keep the ball in play. And he stayed down.
2: Is he given a free kick?
0: He has given a free kick.
2: Up against Gibbs White and Bogle. Yeah, the touchline just goes past Gibbs White. And yeah, it's a silly one, really. Careless from Gibbs White, because what it does do is allows Leeds to just pop a ball into the Nottingham Forest box, or the vicinity of the box.
0: Beal passes the ball to Bogle near side the right. Down the line they go to Aronson. The ball wouldn't go with him. Seems a little bit sticky on the surface, and it allowed Forest to get it up towards Wood. Wood had his kicking leg. He was about to just pass it back with his right leg, and then he was caught and unable to get the motion away.
2: Fouled, impeded. Yeah.
0: Roden stayed down.
2: Yeah, and Emil Fark will be hoping he's okay, up on his feet now, hobbling back.
0: Has either of these two sides done enough to win the game, do you think, in your opinion?
2: No.
0: Hold that thought. Wood makes the run, left-hand side. Left-hand side of the box, pulls it back edge of the area. This is Jesus. Quinya, 30 yards out from goal, pushes the ball to that far side, the right. In comes the cross. Williams has switched now to that right-hand side. Nets is playing on the left with that change, with Aina going off. Here is Sangare, laid off by Nets, to the feet of Gibbs White. Nets went ahead of him. Gibbs White decides to switch, drop back, passes the ball short in field to Sangare. We've got about 11 minutes remaining, still 0-0 on 5 Live in the World Service. We'll be rattling through the divisions very, very soon, as every outfield player is in the Leeds United half, with Forrest playing from right to left. Schlager, able for the ball to come across his body to turn, gives him a little bit more space to pass the ball to Sangare. Nets on this near side, the left infield to Jesus. Jesus, 30 yards out from goal, passes the ball back towards Cunha. Out it goes to Williams. Cunha's continued his run, right side of the penalty area. Okafor commits himself, slides into the challenge, and then leaves one on the Forest player to give away a free kick in a really dangerous area.
2: Well, that's not OK from Okafor. Just a ridiculous challenge. It's Cunha on the right-hand side who gets himself in a forward position, just pops it back. I mean, he's 8-10 yards from the byline there and pops the ball back to Schlager, but Okafor just runs into the back of him and allows Nottingham Forest a chance to work something from that right-hand side.
0: How long have we got? We've got under 10 minutes remaining. It is about 7 yards up from the byline. It's right-hand side of the penalty area for Nottingham Forest. It still remains 0-0. Schlager and Williams are the two players who are standing over this free kick for Forest. Leeds have got every yellow shirt back inside the area. They're going to be bringing
2: Gibbs
0: on
2: White. Just watch Gibbs White on the edge of the box here.
0: Totally unmarked.
2: Yeah, and he's, I wouldn't be surprised if this is a little cutback.
0: Well, we'll see. Williams clips it over. It comes out to the vicinity of Gibbs White from the headed clearance by Leeds. Gibbs White scoops the ball in. Schlager, his header, back towards Trafford, who was under a little bit of pressure. He got his hand onto it, but his body actually hit the left upright. And then he bowled the ball quickly out towards Rodon. And then Gibbs White might have just picked up a knock. He's wincing and he's down on his

0: haunches.
1: It's one of them where the ball's fired in and he just opened his left knee up there. There's Trafford. It was an awkward moment for James Trafford. Good ball back in from Moss Gibbs, right? Is it Schlager who had the header?
0: Yeah.
1: Back across. And I don't know whether the ball hit the frame or...
0: I think it was more the keeper.
1: Yeah. But he did enough. He was always in control, even if it didn't look like it, if you get what I mean.
0: Sean Longstaff has come on for Leeds United. He's a substitute for Brendan Aaronson, who has gone off. There are no games in the Scottish Premiership at 3 o'clock today. The only game is the Dundee Derby at Tannadice that gets underway at 5:45. We'll have news of that. The rest of the programme completely decimated to give teams time to prepare for their various European matches next week. So we'll go through the divisions in the Football League. We'll start off in League Two. These were the results early doors. Bristol Rovers 5, Newport County 3, Salford City 0, Chesterfield 1, and it was Walsall 0, Grimsby Town 0. These are the latest scores. Colchester 1, Oldham 1, Oldham are down to 10. Crewe 1, Northampton 0. Exeter City lead Accrington 2-0. Fleetwood Gillingham is 0-0. Port Vale Tranmere 1-1. Rochdale 1, Crawley Town 2. Rotherham United 1, York City 1. Shrewsbury 1, Barnet 1. And Swindon Town are leading Cheltenham Town by 2-0 at the County Ground. League One and the Championship to come as Rodon hits it early and goes straight towards Milinkovic. And we have 7 minutes remaining of normal time here on 5 Live. The results in League One earlier. Doncaster Rovers, Barnsley and the Yorkshire Derby, or South Yorkshire Derby to be precise, 0-0. Luton Town 2, Notts County 2. Jack Wilshire side are unbeaten now in 16 games if you continue their form from last season. These are the latest scores. Wimbledon 0, Reading 0, Bromley 0, Cambridge United 1, Leicester City, who are down to 10 men, 1, Burton Albion 2, MK Dons 1, Huddersfield 1, Peterborough 1, Mansfield 1, Stevenage 0, Oxford United 1, Stockport trailing at home, 2-0 against Blackpool at Edgeley Park. Leighton Orient are 2-0 up on their travels, Wigan 0, Leighton Orient 2, and it's Wickham 1, Plymouth Argyle 1. And the Championship scores will come after I've told you that Barnet have taken the lead at Shrewsbury by 2-1 now in League Two. Rodon hits it long. Murillo volleys the ball up in the air. He does like those no-nonsense attempted clearance, doesn't he?
1: Described as a hoof.
0: Yeah. Up it goes to Jesus. Wood running on ahead of him. Jesus with the weight of the pass. It suited the Leeds United defender running back, who was Mura Haramovic.
1: Yeah, and Joe and Justin as well. And Wood just didn't quite have the gas, but you go Williams out on that right-hand side. That would have been the better ball. He tried to be too intricate there. Wrong decision. That's been the story of the game, hasn't it?
0: There's been a goal at Preston. Adam Cottier.
2: It's 3-0 to Wolves here now. Fer Lopez with his second goal, sweeping in left-footed after a ball from the left into the box. It's Preston 0, Wolves 3.
0: Last home win at for Preston was back in March, although that, to be fair, to offer a bit of context, is only the fifth game since last spring. The results earlier in the Championship, Birmingham City 2, Bristol City 2, Lincoln 1, Portsmouth 3, and Millwall beat the 10 men of Norwich City by 3-0. These are the latest scores as Leeds United launch an attack with Okafor on that far side, running at pace, comes on the inside, then goes on the outside into the area. Okafor down towards the byline, and in the end runs out of steam, and Murillo's clearance is charged down. Ampadu picks it up, has got nowhere to run to. Because of the presence of Gibbs-White, he has to go back, and Biol passes the ball forward to this right-hand side for Longstaff. Under 5 minutes remaining, still 0-0 it remains. Rodon has stayed forward, delivers a low ball into the area. Calvert-Lewin couldn't get the connection, and he can't get the loose ball as Murillo clears, and then Murillo, after the clearance, just drops to the floor, yeah. Puts up his hand, he's got an injury.
1: Yeah, that was a right-footed hoof across the pitch there from Murillo, and you're right, immediately he held his hand up to say... That's me done for the afternoon, I think. But it was a good run from Okafor, wasn't it? Said he offers something different out on the left-hand side on the touchline there. Really direct with his running. That nearly came to something. Oh, Murillo's up. He's all right.
0: I think it was just a touch of cramp. A goal at Bromley, Charlotte Richardson.
3: Bromley 1, Cambridge 1, Victor Adeboye go with a thunderous strike from the edge of the box. Super sub last week, impactful again off the bench today. Bromley 1, Cambridge 1.
0: The free kick.
1: I mean, that's Milinkovic. He's on Longstaff. I mean, he absolutely wipes Longstaff out. It's not

0: Was it Longstaff or not? But it's a long throw. It just doesn't quite get there. Milinkovic is he's a big guy, isn't he? 6'3", 6'4". Just runs straight into him. And this is a really good opportunity for Leeds United. 20 yards out, nearly on the point of the corner of the box.
1: If we were playing across the road at Trent Bridge, you could have set up and deceived by the spin bowling. But on that occasion, yeah, he was deceived by the bounce of the ball, but he hasn't got such an excuse.
0: Yeah, it's a top spinner, wasn't it? Was it Googly?
1: Here is Stack, who'll be hoping to cause problems for Sells. This is certainly within shooting distance for Leeds United.
0: He's got a right foot on him, he has.
1: Just away from the left corner of the penalty area, it remains 0-0. We're inside the last 5 minutes, and Stack is eyeing this one up. Stack runs forward now, right-footed, with power, and finds its way through. And Leeds United, without a win in the City Ground since the early 70s, in the top flight, get a late goal through Aaron Stack. Sells couldn't keep it out. Leeds United are ahead 1-0.
0: Well, you mentioned the daft challenge from Milinkovic, tyre challenge. I think it was Stack, actually, who won the free kick. And then how good was that from Stack? He wraps his right foot around it. He beats Sells at his near post. I just wonder whether Sells was a little bit unsighted. I don't think Forrest... They're very deep, the way that Forrest set up. Sells didn't have a lot of reaction time. And Stack is on point. It's a two-man wall. It goes over the wall. In fact, the goalkeeper, you've got to say, should do better. But take nothing away from the execution. The pace he gets on the ball, the whip, the dip. It's absolutely sensational from Stack.
1: The voices that you can hear are that from Yorkshire and that of Leeds United, as they lead with an 88th-minute goal from Anton Stack. We saw him score at Villa Park in February with a fine free kick. He's at it again, and Leeds are ahead. Swindon Town 2, Cheltenham 1, and there's been a goal at St Mary's. Emily Herbert.
2: Southampton are back in front. Southampton 2, Stoke 1. The Manchester City loanee, Divine Mbamba, breaks the line, and a late goal might have given the Saints all 3 points. It's been coming. A minute of normal time to go. Southampton 2, Stoke 1.
1: Conscious that I haven't given you the other latest scores in the Championship after we gave you the results earlier on. Blackburn have come from behind. They lead Middlesbrough by 2-1. Derby 2, Cardiff 2, Preston 0, Wolves 3, QPR 0, Bolton 0. Southampton, as we just heard from Emily, 2-1 up against Stoke. Swansea, Sheffield United 0-0, West Ham 1, Charlton 2. And it's Wrexham 1, Watford 1 as Trafford claims that ball as the cross comes in from the right-hand side.
0: Yeah, great claim from Trafford. Just anticipated the cross from Schlager. Difficult crossing position on that right-hand side. He whips it in left-footed. And Trafford commanding. Just wonder what the thoughts of the goalkeeper at the other end. What Sells is thinking.
1: There's been a goal at Ipswich. Chris Colts.
2: Oh, what a moment for Ipswich Town. In the 90th minute, Jack Clark has superbly bent into the bottom corner to potentially give Ipswich a win on their return to the Premier League. Well found on the edge of the area, and Clark superbly bent into the corner. Listen to this place. Ipswich 2, Sunderland 1.
1: Well, I would if I could, but the din being created by the Leeds United supporters makes it very hard to do so. Shrewsbury 1, Barnet 3. Kelly Muendo is going to be coming on very soon for Nottingham Forest. It's going to be a question of welcome to the club for Oliver Glasner, because each of the last six permanent Forest managers have lost their first Premier League game in charge. You have to go all the way back to Dave Bassett when he won 1-0 at White Hart Lane back in 1997, thanks to a goal from Dean Saunders. Unless something happens here, the referee tried to play the advantage, but now there isn't an advantage to be played, and Forest have got a free kick just outside the D, looking for a dramatic equaliser, and there are going to be 3 minutes of added time.
0: Yeah, I don't think Leeds United are happy about the award of it, but Rodon's just clumsy, and this is a brilliant shooting position. He just runs into the back of Gibbs White, who lets the ball run between his legs. This is, what, 20, 23 yards out. from goal. I mean, this is... I think this is perfect, really, to get the ball up and over the wall. It's not too close, it's not too far. This is about as good as it gets. Gibbs White over the ball. Can he show the quality that Anton Stach did at the other end for Leeds United?
1: Do you go for the guile of Gibbs White, or do you go for the just sheer power of Murillo, who incidentally is going to be coming off very, very soon? They're the two takers. It is a couple of yards away, just outside the D. Leeds United have got everybody back inside the area. They lead by a goal to nil. Either the right foot of Gibbs White or the left foot of Murillo. The City ground holds its breath. They trail by a goal to nil to the home team. Murillo leaves it. Gibbs White tries to place it, right-footed, over the top, goal kick. Trafford has got time to swing on the crossbar, as we'll get an update from West Ham, Becky Ives.
3: There is drama. Tati Castellanos had the chance to equalise, make it 2-2, a penalty from the spot, and he's hit the cross, he's hit the post, and it's gone out. So West Ham, it remains. West Ham 1, Charlton Athletic 2.
1: Nuno Espirito Santo's not had the best of starts, has he? Penalty at Southampton, Emily Herbert.
4: And Manning has just put it into the back of the net for Southampton. Southampton 3, Stoke 1, and that has wrapped it up for the Saints here. It's woken St Mary's up. We've got 3 minutes of added time to go. Southampton 3, Stoke 1.
1: Kelly Mwendo has come on to replace Murillo, so they've gone to a back four now at the for Nottingham Forest. Stevenage 0, Oxford United 2 is the latest score in League One. Peterborough United could end that long wait for a win. They now are in front again, 2-1 against Mansfield Town, as Calvert-Lewin is sent in pursuit of this ball. Milenkovic, who gave away the free kick that led to the Leeds goal, tidies this one up, and Sells clears it long. But there is no time, and there is no winning start for Oliver Glasner in his first game at the City Ground. As Leeds United, just like they were last season, have started a new Premier League campaign with 3 points. Chris Sutton.
0: Oh, massive 3 points from Leeds United. Brilliant from Stach, the free kick at the end. It's questionable whether the Forest goalkeeper Sells should have saved it. In truth, the teams basically cancelled each other out. But that moment of magic gives Leeds the 3 points.
1: And their record of Premier League games and an away ground without winning, 7 before today, has ended. The jinx has finally over for Leeds United. Final score, thanks to that Stach late goal for the free kick after 88 minutes. It's finished here. Nottingham Forest 0, Leeds United 1.
5: The Premier League, live from the City Ground on the BBC World Service.
6: Well, it's a very dejected City Ground, isn't it? It's those away supporters from Leeds United you can hear. So I'm looking at pictures in the Sports World studio. The players shaking hands, and it's Anton Stach with that free kick late on in the game that has won it for Leeds United. Matt Sells had very little to do, and there's not a lot he could have done really about the free kick, or could he have done better, but Stach with the ball straight into the back of the net, and it's Leeds United with the late goal that has clinched it for Nottingham Forest. So Ian Dennis was also delivering the statistics that don't make happy reading for Nottingham Forest managers. The last six permanent Forest bosses suffered defeat in their first Premier League match, and now Oliver Glasner has been added to that list as well. After success at Crystal Palace, European success last season, it starts with a defeat for Nottingham Forest today then, and it's the Leeds United fans that are celebrating. So that's our commentary game. That was after Hull City beat Manchester United by 2-0. Full-time whistle has now gone up Portman Road as well, and Ipswich Town have beaten Sunderland by 2-1. As we heard, it was Jack Clark with that late winning goal. So the newly promoted side starting with a victory. Let's go to Portman Road and Chris Coles.
7: And Portman Road, Lee, is vibrant and bouncing. The flags are waving, the fans are cheering. What a moment when Jack Clark bent in for 2-1 Ipswich, 90 minutes on the clock, the second half sub. It was an excellent finish, and Portman Road erupted. That after Nilsson Angulo had equalised for Sunderland, that was for 1-1, a classy free kick. Emerson had given Ipswich Town the lead after Enciso's terrific work. But this is a big moment.

0: omen for Ipswich, who look far better equipped to have a good season in the Premier League. And that Jack Clarke winner will give them great belief that they can survive in the Premier League this season. An ideal start for Gary O'Neill. Ipswich Town 2, Sunderland 1.
1: Chris, I was mentioning that whole result. It's so big, isn't it, to start with a victory when you're one of the newly promoted sides, just like Ipswich have done in front of you.
0: Yeah, absolutely. And a few of the former pros here at Ipswich before the game were saying things like, if they win this game, then I think they'll stay up. If they lose, then I'm not so sure. It felt that big. And to get that win, and Lee, in the manner they got that win, 90th minute winner, I think that'll set them on their way. And their next opponents, incidentally, Manchester United at Old Trafford. They'll go there full of belief.
1: Yeah, they certainly will, after what Hull has done today as well. Chris, thank you. So Ipswich, there, as you can hear, getting the party started at Portman Road. They are still playing at Hill Dickinson Stadium. It looks like Everton are heading for an opening day victory, though, against Crystal Palace under their new manager, Pierre Sage, because Kiernan Dewsbury-Hall in the first half, then that Tierno Barry goal in the second, means it's Everton 2, Crystal Palace 0. Still a couple of minutes to go, though, before we hear about that result with Julia Bold. Before that, we can talk about the second Jose Mourinho era at Real Madrid, because it begins later this evening. He takes charge of his first La Liga game since returning to the club after 13 years at Espanyol. The Spanish football journalist Juan Castro is with us now. And Juan, what's the feeling in Madrid then about the return of Mourinho? He's certainly a coach who knows how to get the best out of players, but it's been a long time since he managed a club the size of Real Madrid.
2: Yes, people have a lot of illusion here, a lot of positive sensations before the debut of Jose Mourinho, because as you know, Real Madrid is without titles for 2 years, and that's too many for Real Madrid. So people just consider that Jose Mourinho can be the right coach to re-entry in the glory of this club.
1: It's rare to see Real Madrid go a season without lifting trophies. That happened, though, last time around. They've invested significantly, though, haven't they, Juan, in the transfer window to try and rebuild this squad?
2: Yes, totally agree. They will, son of the new players will make also his debut today, alongside with Jose Mourinho, probably Dumfries, probably Konate, Cucurella, so big names for the new Real Madrid, who has seven absents: Militao, Rodrigo, Tarchimendi, Chouameni, so a lot of Asensio, so a lot of absence today in Real Madrid, but people is just delighted with the Jose Mourinho debut, and they hope that it will be the first to win in this season.
1: Yeah, what about the standards then, and what is expected of him in Real Madrid this season? As I say, always silverware. Is it about challenging and winning the title?
2: Yeah, winning a title. I mean, Real Madrid history cannot be explained without titles. So people just expect at least La Liga or Champions League. These are the only two that counts. No Copa del Rey. So La Liga or Champions. These are the focus. These are the challenge. And Florentino Pérez has invested a lot to renew this new Real Madrid for Jose Mourinho, with a new player, new expectations, new illusions. So everything is ready for this debut against Espanyol tonight.
1: So that comes later. Just a final one, Juan, and one of those big signings, Yann Diamandé, the Ivory Coast international then, only 19. How much is expected of him, though, this season?
2: Well, Diamandé probably make his debut today, probably not, maybe in the second half, but... Yeah, I mean, so much money invested in this player that everybody's expecting a lot of from him. It's true that he played one game in the La Liga, yeah? And people already know a little bit about him, but, you know, so many much money invested on him, that means that people is waiting, is expecting a lot from this very young player. It's true that he's also very young, so we have to be a bit patient from him, and people from Bernabeu know it.
1: Juan, thank you. Juan Castro with us then, ahead of Jose Mourinho's second coming at Real Madrid against Espanyol later in La Liga. Let's go and hear about Everton's win over Crystal Palace in the Premier League. Then it's finished at the Hill Dickinson Stadium with Julia Bold.
3: It's finished. Everton 2, Crystal Palace 0. This could have been very different, though, if early on the visitors hadn't hit the post twice. It meant Everton could grow into the game. And Nketiah and Mateta, both the ones to hit that post. It was a superb strike, though, by Kim.

turn in Dewsbury Hall from the left-hand side into the top right corner that eventually broke the deadlock. That lead doubled soon after the restart. Elliman and Dice sending the ball in from the right-hand side onto the head of Tierno Barry, who just headed it down close range. There were debuts for Hayden Hackney and former Palace man Brennan Johnson. The visitors saw Chaddy Riad leave on a stretch or two to add

0: George Russell at the Dutch Grand Prix, but it is Lando Norris, the world champion on pole position, along with tennis and athletics and boxing and cycling, all to come in the next hour after the latest news.
1: I'm Debbie Russ with the BBC News. Canada's Prime Minister Mark Carney says he suspended trade talks with the United States. Mr. Carney said the US had introduced new unfair terms that Canada could not accept.
2: Well, we believed earlier this week that we were moving towards a mutually beneficial agreement. In recent days, the United States proposed new terms that were uneconomic, unfair, and undermined the net benefits for Canada and called into question the reliability of any deal. In short, they asked too much and they offered too little.
1: He also confirmed that Canada would retaliate against new US tariffs with its own duties on sectors including steel and dairy products. Earlier, the US trade representative said Canada had made new demands and rode back on other commitments. An opposition group in Myanmar says a military airstrike on a Buddhist monastery in the central Saigon has killed at least 14 people, including three women. It said the attack took place during a meditation retreat 70 kilometres west of Mandalay. A resident told BBC Burmese some monks were also injured in the bombing. Here's our global affairs correspondent, Ambarisanetu Rajan.
3: There has been no comment from Myanmar's military, which has been fighting various rebel groups since it snatched power in a coup 5 years ago, ousting the government of Aung San Suu Kyi. UN investigators last week published a report accusing the military of indiscriminate and intentional aerial attacks against civilians. Myanmar's government said the allegations were based on unverified and inaccurate information. More than 100,000 people are estimated to have been killed across all sides as the military battles an array of pro-democracy and ethnic minority rebels.
1: President Macron says France will provide Ukraine with interceptors to protect it from deadly ballistic missiles Russia has been using to wreak death and destruction. He didn't go into details. Mr. Macron made the announcement after talking to President Zelensky in the wake of Friday's Russian double strike in broad daylight at a shopping centre in Kryvyi Rih, which killed at least 16 people. Germany's Foreign Minister Johann Wadepool said his country would also continue supporting Ukraine following the Russian attack President Zelensky's hometown.
4: Russia used every opportunity to attack also civilians. Again, my heartfelt condolences for the victims in your hometown. Of course, this was also the Russian intention, just to try to hurt you personally and your country.
1: President Zelensky says Ukrainian forces have struck another major oil refinery deep inside Russia, this time near Samara on the Volga. World News from the BBC. The Taliban supreme leader Hebatullah Akhundzada has approved a new police law that bans public demonstrations across Afghanistan and expands the powers of police. It also gives police broader authority over arrests, security operations and the treatment of suspects. Maximum period of detention has been tripled to 10 days. Police in Nigeria say as many as 100 people have been abducted by armed men in the central Niger state. The attackers reportedly stormed a mosque in the Dakara district after Friday prayers. Mass kidnappings for ransom have become a multi-million dollar industry for criminal gangs in Nigeria. They frequently raid villages and schools. Scientists in New York have found that fish skin may be a safer and more effective way of treating severe burns than synthetic products containing collagen. The researchers compared data from nearly 500 adults who attended burn centres over 6 years. Here's Warren Bull.
5: Before having skin graft surgery, many burns patients are given a temporary wound coverage to prepare the area and manage infection risk. In recent years, medical teams have increasingly opted for fish skin. The researchers found that exposing burns to the skin of Atlantic cod ahead of surgery resulted in patients spending on average 12 days fewer in hospital and having a lower chance of sepsis or other complications compared with other treatments. This may be due, they say, to cod skin containing omega-3 fatty acids that trigger just the right amount of inflammation to assist the healing process.
1: The Chinese smartphone maker Honor says its humanoid robot has broken the world record for the 100-metre sprint set by Usain Bolt 17 years ago. The robot reportedly ran it in 9.

0: 9.32 seconds, beating Bolt's record of 9.58 seconds. This happened at the second World Humanoid Robot Games in Beijing. That's the latest BBC News.
1: Debbie, thank you. That's Debbie Russ. Welcome back to Sports World on the BBC World Service with me, Lee James. These are today's Premier League headlines. Hull City make the dream start to life back in the top division.
2: And it's in! Semih Ejiie gets the honour of scoring Hull City's first goal of their Premier League return.
1: Yes, Nigeria's Semih Ejiie with Hull's opener in a 2-0 win over Manchester United. Newly promoted Ipswich are also up and running with a win.
2: Clark into the penalty area to score the winning goal. Jack Clark, Ipswich 2, Sunderland 1.
1: Leeds United left it late to beat Nottingham Forest 1-0 in our live commentary game.
3: Stack runs forward now, right footed with power and finds its way through. And Leeds United, without a win in the City Ground since the early 70s, in the top flight, get a late goal through Aaron Stack.
1: And Everton make the perfect start, beating Crystal Palace 2-0 at the Hill Dickinson Stadium.
4: Jai. Oh, great ball! 2-0. All Tierno Barry had to do was make contact. Such was the quality of the ball in from Illiman and Jai.
5: Sports World's Premier League Saturday, live with Lee James.
1: With one more game to come in the Premier League, the late kickoff with Brentford facing Tottenham Hotspur. Let's hear from the two managers, Roberto De Zerbi, but first Keith Andrews.
6: A lot is made of the first game for obvious reasons, because you chase that for however long you're back in pre-season and all the razzmatazz around it and the signings and the transfers. And it was a different type of feel, obviously, 12 months ago to now. Now the expectations are slightly different to 12 months ago. And I'm OK with that. I think we've proved what we are capable of last year.
7: If you want to compete in Premier League now, you have to adapt. I think I heard too many times Tottenham money, but I love football from a long time, and I didn't see teams competing for the high level without spend money.
1: Now let's take you live to the GTEC Community Stadium ahead of kick-off. The BBC's football correspondent John Murray and the former Spurs and Manchester City midfielder Michael Brown are there. And John, first of all, we're going to see, aren't we, this season if Brentford can kick on again after a fine ninth place finish. And we've got a new look Spurs.
8: Yes, I suppose, putting it very simply, Brighton supporters are hoping for more of the same. Tottenham's fans are hoping for something completely different. And if you remember back to last season, Brentford, at the end of the season, on the last Sunday, missed out on Europe on that final day. On that very day as well, in May, on that Sunday, Tottenham survived relegation on the final day. So they have spent a lot of money, Tottenham, well over £200 million, and probably much more to come as well. And that probably explains why Brentford have made two changes to the team that started on that final Sunday, whereas Tottenham are much changed, seven changes from that team.
1: And given, Michael, where Spurs finished the last two seasons, which was 17th, was the major overhaul long overdue?
9: I think we know that. That's a given. I think, obviously, in Daniel Levy's reign, there was a lot of questions asked about the player expenditure. How can they go to the next step? Obviously, infrastructure was put in with the training ground, with the stadium. We've talked so much and looked at that. But these supporters wanted more, demanded more, and expected the club to be challenging. We've seen some good times, but in the Premier League, the last two seasons, you mentioned, being far off it, a very, very lucky escape. They've acted quickly, aggressively in the market. We expect a couple more, and the squad looks so, so strong now. And to extend on that, obviously, there's still some quality players missing, but the expectation level has gone right back up here at Spurs.
1: Yeah, you look at that squad with Matheus Fernandes on the bench, with still got those other two big names set to arrive, Savinho and Omar Marmoush. Are you pleased with the Spurs signings? Have they gone about it the right way then, despite the money that's been spent?
9: I think you can always look at different options, and I think at times you have to take a gamble. You have to pay a little bit more if it's in key positions. Time wasn't on their side. Just try and react and get up to the other end of the state, you know, the other end of the table. But Tonali, I think, really is an interesting one, and they've still got a blend of youth as well. Archie Gray, captain on the side today. Mikey Moore, what can he bring? So I feel like it, they've had no choice to really overhaul it because of the lack of spending and the lack of quality that they've had over the last couple of years.
1: So, John, plenty of options then for Roberto De Zerbi, even though he is missing his new club captain, Nicky van der Ven, out through injury, and Pedro Porro, who's going to be the vice-captain.
8: That's right, yes, he named the full list of captain and vice-captains as well, but of the vice-captains, Ben Davis is on the bench, James Maddison is on the bench. You mentioned Pedro Porro, he's not involved at all today. Nicky van der Ven also injured. So as a result, Archie Gray is the captain. So he'll play it right back, one of his positions. And historically, he will be the youngest man to captain Tottenham in a competitive match at the age of 20 years, 163 days. So it was Steve Perryman who used to hold that record. And if Archie Gray does as well as Steve Perryman did as captain, he'll do all right.
1: Yeah, good job. They named the five captains. They got all the way down there, didn't they? Michael, just a final thought on Brentford, having got so close to Europe last season, but now Spurs and Chelsea, the investments those kind of clubs are making who are behind them. Is it going to be difficult for them to match what they did last season?
9: I think so. I think it was a blessing in some ways. You always want to finish as high as you possibly can, but I think they overachieved in such a big way. And sometimes you can stretch yourself. And the progression's been really, really good since Keith Andrews has come in. Obviously, Sangare is a big signing for them. Spent a lot of money with that. But it's just keeping growing, getting better, this Brentford side, and the ones to watch. But, yeah, to go right up to the top with this level of squad will be some achievement yet again from Keith. And, you know, I think we have to not get too carried away. He's done an excellent job. But, as I say to you, that might have been one step too far. That wouldn't have helped this season.
1: We'll see how they get on today. Brentford at home to Tottenham then. It's the late game in the Premier League. Michael, John, thank you both very much. Reaction to come then from Hull's win over Manchester United. Those are the wins as well for Leeds, for Everton and for Ipswich Town. So it's the opening weekend of the Premier League season, and it is time as well in Italy to begin once again with the Champions Internationale getting their title defence underway shortly against promoted side Monza at the San Siro. The Italian football journalist Daniele Verri is with us. And Daniele, it's about Inter, who have dominated Serie A in recent seasons, but looking to become the first team in 7 years to successfully defend the Scudetto.
10: Exactly, since Juventus. Most definitely. I mean, they've had the best squad in Italy for years now, but for a reason or another, AC Milan and Napoli prevented them from going back-to-back in the recent past. But to me, they are for sure favorite again, even more now that they did well on the market and that Chivo is at his second year in the Nerazzurri dugout.
1: So Inter then, what have you made of the business they've done over the summer? Big focus on rebuilding at the back. We're not going to see some of those new signings though in the starting lineup today.
10: Yeah, none of them actually. I mean, Inter have a clear identity. Today they will field the players who were protagonists also last season. So they've got a more experienced manager, the better squad. I mean, they didn't lose any of their main players apart from Dumfries, who moved to Real Madrid. They took three new players from the Premier League, Spence, Stones and Jones. I mean, they are important players who will definitely give Chivu more options, so to say. So they did well on the market, most definitely.
1: And what about the title challenges then? Because there has been something of a managerial merry-go-round in Serie A this season with Milan, Napoli, Atalanta, Lazio, all under new coaches. Are they going to be able to put up a challenge, though?
10: I mean, there are a few teams that are interesting. The manager, Gomeri, around is very interesting. Plenty of young managers also this season in Italy. Come spent big money, especially on Chalobà and Nico Paz, to prevent the latter from moving back to Real Madrid. Napoli, obviously, in terms of squad, are the most probable title contenders. I also fancy Roma with Gasperini and some very good players. I mean, Como and Roma will also play Champions League this season, which is something different compared to last season, and they will lose energy in Europe. AC Milan and Juve didn't qualify for Champions League, and they will do all they take to avoid missing out on the Champions League. Again, Fiorentina went to Lille, spent a lot of money, signed Mastantuono on loan from Real Madrid. So there are other interesting teams who will give Inter a proper go.
1: Yeah, Como, one of those teams you mentioned there, they got underway as well in 15 minutes' time at Udinese. They've invested as well, haven't they? What do you expect, though, as you say, when there's challenges as well in European competition to come?
10: You mean from Como? Como, yeah. I mean, Como have a very solid project. They have the most, the richest, the wealthiest property owners in Italian football. So what they've done in the last 4 years is absolutely amazing. I mean, they spent over 60 million on Nico Pass, which is a lot of money. So they don't, they're not afraid of potential fines from UEFA. So they will do well. They have a squad and they have a good manager in Fabregas and they have a good squad. They are stronger at the back. I see them obviously not as title contenders in Europe, but a squad you really have to look out.
1: So Como, yeah, Como getting underway against Udinese shortly then. Let's just finish up with Inter though against Monza, one of the newly promoted teams. Huge one for them from the suburbs of Milan, aren't they? But what can they do? This is going to be a tough one to start with, isn't it?
10: Yeah. Most definitely. I mean, Monza, as you said, they've just been promoted again, and San Siro is not the place for them to look for points, in my opinion. I mean, obviously, nothing is sure in football. Eh? Nothing has to be taken for granted, but it will take a big surprise for them not to lose today. Their massive games are against, clubs of a similar size to them, like maybe starting next week at home against Udinese, more than today at the San Siro.
1: Well, we'll see what they can do. You never know for the newly promoted teams. Daniele, thank you so much. Daniele Verri with us then as Inter look to get their Serie A title challenge underway in around 15 minutes' time. We got the big surprise in the Premier League from one of the newly promoted teams, didn't we? Hull City back in the top flight for the first time in a decade with a shock 2-0 win over Manchester United. Semi Ajayi, Nabil Mendy with their goals today. So let's get some reaction then from the MKM Stadium earlier. Let's hear from the Hull manager, Sergei Jakiric.
11: It means a lot because we didn't know how we will look on the pitch because we don't have too much experience. But we showed today that we can compete there, we can run, we can be organized. We were organized, compact, especially in the phase of defense because we knew it, that Man United we have the ball and it's very important what we will do when we steal this ball. And I'm very pleased with the players because what we did this week, we tried to show today, and it was very good for us.
12: You obviously had a perfect game plan, and it looked to us as though the players did it absolutely perfectly.
11: Yes, of course. They have to stick to a tactical plan. They stick together there because sometimes we will suffer there. It's normal because we play against Man United. But also you can show that you can show your potential that you also know to play the football and you can punish the opponent.
1: There's Sergei Jakirovic of Hull City then speaking to Sportsworld's Guy Mowbray. We'll hear from Ethan Ampadu after Leeds left it late but came away from Nottingham Forest with a 1-0 win in the Premier League. Before that, fresh from his historic fifth Tour de France title, Tadej Pogacar will attempt to become only the ninth rider to win all three of cycling's Grand Tours when he competes in the Vuelta a España for the first time since 2019. The Slovenian is the overwhelming favourite to take the top spot on the podium. The event is underway now with a time trial in Monaco. He'll ride later, and the cycling broadcaster Hannah Walker is covering the Vuelta. Hannah, could we be looking at total domination from Pogacar?
13: Well, if you take a look, Lee, at how he raced at the Tour de France, taking a record equaling fifth victory in July into Paris, and the way that he dominated in the big mountains, you could say that here at the Vuelta a España, that he is the overwhelming favourite. He, of course, has got some rivals who he's got to beat, and ultimately this is another Grand Tour. It's very difficult. Of course, the Vuelta a España always has the really hard, demanding stages. The climbs are generally very different to what we see in the Tour de France, in the Pyrenees, or in the Alps, for example. Here in the Vuelta a España, there are a lot of short, steep, punchy climbs. You've got to deal with the heat, which of course is going to play a huge role as well, but he's certainly going to have some big rivals who will challenge him all the way. Oscar Onley, for example, of Netcompany Ineos, Felix Gall of Decathlon CMA CGM, who finished on the podium at the Giro d'Italia, Primoz Roglic, who is a four-time winner of the Vuelta a España, but also Kian Uterbrooks, the Belgian rider, amongst many other riders who are looking to really challenge here. But of course, Pogacar comes in as the main favourite. Of course, with that kind of palmarès, you can't argue with it.
1: Yeah, and with the fact that he's looking to, of course, complete the Tour of Vuelta double last time by Chris Froome in 2017. He was last beaten on a Grand Tour in 2023. And we haven't got Remco Evenepoel here. Is there anyone on that kind of level then that could seriously put some pressure on him?
13: Well, I do think it's names that I've mentioned already. Kian Utebrooks, for example, Felix Gall, Oscar Onley, who has got a very strong team around him, Carlos Rodriguez, the Spanish.

0: Vineyard from Netcompany Ineos. Primoz Roglic, I'm curious to see how he will go, but I think he's got to ride himself into this Grand Tour after coming into this, instead of doing the recovery in the training, he was in rehabilitation after a crash. I do think it's going to be a tough ask for anybody to overhaul the Slovenian, but you've got a rider like Richard Carapaz, who is always a real entertaining rider to watch, who is attacking. We also don't know how things will develop deeper into this race, where if riders get themselves into a good breakaway and they gain back a lot of time, they can try that way. But honestly, I think everybody is always discussing and talking about how can we beat Tadej Pogačar, but when the road rises, it's so incredibly difficult.
1: Yeah, it's a really difficult task. He's only got to roll down the hill from his home in Monaco, hasn't he, for the opening time trial. But then he's got the big mountainous terrain that he's the world's best climber. So even though it's a very tough world to route, is it all set up for him?
0: Yeah, I would imagine so, and I think so. You only have to look, and we say it year after year, don't we, that the Vuelta a España, it's always a tough route. It's always got those tough climbs. You've got to battle with the heat, and of course, it's the third and final Grand Tour of the year after so much racing that has gone on already. But it's one of those which it's going to be testing. There's going to be lumps and bumps along the way. Of course, everybody, it's easy to put a name on and say this rider is a favourite to win, whether it's a stage or the overall class. But there are so many other deciding factors. Do you suffer from any illness during the race? It's 3 weeks long, 21 stages in total. Do you get caught up in a crash, for example, and then you're hampered by injury? There are so many other factors to consider as well, which, of course, that's all part of Grand Tour racing.
1: Yeah, he's got that experience, hasn't he, as well, of doing the double Grand Tours and everything there. And if he were to win then, Hannah, a seventh Grand Tour, he would join that elite group of riders to have won all three. That would really cement his legacy, wouldn't it?
0: It would be very, very special. We already saw at the start of this year, didn't we, with Jonas Vingegaard adding his name to that list of riders who've won all three Grand Tours after he won the Giro d'Italia, and that was the first of this current generation of riders to be able to do so. And the fact that it could be possible with Tadej Pogačar to already so soon add his name to that illustrious list of such iconic, brilliant, legendary riders is something very, very special. And as you say, if he was to even do the tour Vuelta double, would be incredibly special. But to complete the set only a couple of years after he won the Giro d'Italia would be absolutely immense. And don't forget, this is the first time that he's been back to the Vuelta España since he rode it back in 2019. He finished on the podium in the general classification. He won a stage. He really announced himself onto this world stage, and it wasn't long, 11 months later, where he went on to win his first title at the Tour de France. So it's also a very special moment for him, but also for the race to have such a champion and the current world champion here at the Vuelta.
1: Well, we'll be following it with you, Hannah. Thanks very much for now.
0: Thanks, Lee.
1: That's Hannah Walker then, as the Vuelta gets underway in Monaco. Back to the Premier League before boxing, and here is Ethan Ampadu of Leeds United after their 1-0 victory over Nottingham Forest with Sports World's Gary Flintoff.
2: It was a good result, as you can see, with us celebrating with the fans at the end of the game. It was a very special moment. The perfect way to sort of start off the start of the season. We've been working so hard the last 6-7 weeks is to make sure that we got off to the best start. Clean sheet away from home is always very difficult, especially at this ground. We know what it's like when their fans get behind them and get going. A very difficult place to come, difficult place to team to play against. But yeah, we're happy, very happy in the end.
3: And as a group, does it sort of feel quite settled heading into this season in terms of you're building on what you did last season and you've added some good signings to the squad?
2: Yeah, that's always the aim, is to start the season off in a settled way, so you can kick on. We obviously know it's the start, there's a very long way to go. We want to improve on a lot of things as well. Altogether, we're in a fairly good place, but we know that we can do better.
3: And in terms of your leadership of these men, you look around that dressing room, what are your aspirations? What do you think you can achieve this season?
2: I mean, we're not deluded. We know that it's going to be a very tough season. We know the history of the second season in the Premier League. We want to make sure that we retain that status as soon as possible. That's our first aim. Then after that, we want to kick on. And as I say, we do want to do better than last year, but we know it's going to be very difficult too.
1: Ethan Ampadu after Leeds' victory over Nottingham Forest. Now to boxing on Sports World. Amanda Serrano retained her WBA and WBO featherweight belts with a narrow majority decision over Argentina's Lucrecia Manzor on Friday night in the

0: first world title fight to be streamed live on the social network service TikTok. She was going for a record-breaking 33rd knockout. That didn't happen, but it was a 50th win of her career. Here is Serrano.
1: This girl, I knew she was a tough. She's young. She's 27. She's 10 years younger than me. These girls are getting younger, stronger. Thank God I'm almost out of the game. And I was told every time I'm given an opportunity, you seize that opportunity. And I know all these girls who are fighting me, they're doing the same thing. So I had to come with my A game. I hit her hard. I hurt my hand. Yeah, yeah, fuerte. She's very strong. But listen, what's next for me? We still got that 33rd knockout. I got one more fight. But I got the 50th win. That's a milestone on its own. It's a lot of fights. A lot of fights in me.
0: That's Amanda Serrano with her verdict afterwards. Cristina Poncha was commentating on the fight for MVP last night and joins us live from California now. Cristina, we heard there Amanda say just how tough it was for her. Was she fortunate then to win this fight?
2: I'm not sure if she was fortunate, but it definitely was a fight that she had to dig deep and that she had to pull out, you know, kind of a rabbit out of her hat in the second half of the fight. And I don't know if she or many of us thought that it was going to be that challenging of a fight. But when it's close and when it could go either way, a close decision, then I wouldn't say it was fortunate, but it was definitely a close fight.
0: Yeah, she did come into it saying she expected a war. She certainly got one. And she was very honest afterwards as well. We heard it there in that clip, but afterwards talking about how much it takes to put a body on the line, whether Father Time is going to give her another opportunity or not. Did you feel then that she knows she's got, you know, very close to the exit now, but she just wants to deliver one of the big performances?
2: Certainly, Lee. I think that has been a theme the last few fights, is she was hinting towards the end being near. And I think a final swan song in Puerto Rico has been a dream of hers and is still a desire of hers. I think that the knockout record was important, but the win number 50 was very important to her as well. But I do feel like she's got one more in Puerto Rico and then she'll ride into the sunset after a career that started back in 2009.
0: Yeah, it's incredible how long her career has spanned. And she is one of boxing's trailblazers to have now won 50 fights with the record that she has. I know she wanted that one more knockout, but it has been an incredible performance, hasn't it, for her?
2: Oh, most certainly. And I mean, I think that some fighters wouldn't have had the perseverance or even the foresight to kind of stick it out in the latter end of their career for a company like MVP to come around and kind of resurrect what they've been able to do with women's boxing. And had she, you know, thrown in the towel at 35 fights, 40 fights, I mean, that's plenty, right? That's a full career in and of itself. So the extra motivation that came along with being a part of Most Valuable Promotions and now making the biggest paydays of her career, in which she worked extremely hard for, has kind of helped her get to this point and made the stage even grander for all the women coming up behind her.
0: Okay, we'll see what her final fight has in store then in Puerto Rico, but also breaking boundaries as well with this fight streamed on TikTok, drawing in 3.4 million views. You were in the commentary for it. You know, what was that like to have that new outlet for boxing?
2: It was different, right? So it kind of hopped between what we needed for our show archive and the highlights on YouTube, and then sitting in on the TikTok live streaming portion, which was, I would describe it more like a watch along, right? It wasn't your traditional boxing broadcast, different influencers, social media personalities coming in and out, just giving kind of casual commentary and banter. So it's something that I think fight fans will have to get used to, but the exposure for the sport, as you mentioned, over 3 million viewers, is tremendous. And it only helps to grow the platform, not only of the fighters, but of the sport in itself globally, being that accessible. So I think it's a direction that the sport may be trending to, but I think we still need that traditional commentary arm as well.
0: Okay, interesting. We'll see where it goes next. Cristina, thank you very much for joining us on Sports World. Cristina Poncha, who was commentating on the fight last night with us from California. We've got Athletics Diamond League. We've got tennis from the Cincinnati Open. We've got action from the Dutch Grand Prix with the sprint race and qualifying taking place. More reaction as well from the Premier League on the way after the latest BBC News with Oliver Conway.
3: Canada says it will match dollar for dollar the 50% tariffs imposed by the US after trade talks collapsed. In the past hour, the Canadian Prime Minister, Mark Carney, said he wasn't prepared to undermine his nation's sovereignty or key industries.
4: We believed earlier this week that we were moving towards the mutually beneficial agreement. In recent days, the United States proposed new terms that were uneconomic, unfair, and undermined the net benefits for Canada and called into question the reliability of any deal. In short, they asked too much and they offered too little.
3: An opposition group in Myanmar says an airstrike on a Buddhist monastery has killed at least 14 people. There's been no comment from Myanmar's military government. France says it will provide Ukraine with interceptors to protect against the ballistic missiles that Russia has been using to cause death and destruction. The Taliban supreme leader has approved a new law banning public demonstrations across Afghanistan. It also gives the police broader authority over arrests, security operations, and the treatment of suspects. Police in Nigeria say armed men have abducted as many as 100 people in Niger State. The attackers reportedly stormed a mosque after Friday prayers. A Chinese company says its humanoid robot has broken the world record for the 100-metre sprint at the Humanoid Robot Games in Beijing. It said the android beat the time set by Usain Bolt 17 years ago, as Warren Bull reports.
5: The robot reportedly ran 100 metres in 9.32 seconds, exceeding 14 metres per second. Lightning is the standout performer so far of the robot games. Other events include boxing and football, but also household tasks like folding laundry.
3: And scientists in New York have found that fish skin may be better at treating severe burns than synthetic products. They said exposing burns to the skin of Atlantic cod before skin graft surgery reduced the time patients spent in hospital and led to fewer complications. That's the latest BBC News. Back now to Lee James and Sports World.
0: Oliver, thank you very much. On a Premier League Saturday, which has seen Hull City return to the top flight and beat Manchester United by 2-0. Leeds, with a late winner, overcame Nottingham Forest in our live commentary game. There was a win for Everton at home to Crystal Palace. And for another newly promoted side, Ipswich Town, 2-1 winners over Sunderland with a 90th minute goal from Jack Clark. And he's been speaking to Sports World's Mark Scott.
6: Jack, does it get much better than that? Last-minute winner against a former team, opening day of the season?
7: No, obviously it's a nice moment for everybody. I think based off how the last time we were in the Premier League, when it took us a long time to get that first win. So it was nice today to obviously kick-start with a win and try to use that momentum and confidence and that sort of self-belief we had before the season to just keep snowballing.
6: Given the fact that it was quite tough, especially at home, in the last time you were in the Premier League, 1-1 against a team that finished in Europe last season, would have been easy to maybe settle for a point, but did you get your reward for pushing on to try and get the win today?
7: I think so, yeah. The gaffer's obviously tried to install on us for 7 weeks that as long as we stay in games, we're always going to have opportunities. And we know the level, it's a ruthless league. Like, we sort of get a half chance, Sunderland get a half chance in the first half, the free kick puts in the top corner. Like, that's the level we're sort of playing at now, but we've just got to be difficult to beat and hope for opportunities, and one came today.
6: Lovely finish from you. And then when you were watching from the bench, you saw Julio Enciso and what he's all about. It wasn't his goal, but he was the architect of that for Emerson, wasn't he?
7: Yeah, we saw obviously when he came on last time the quality he's got and what he can bring to the squad. And he's a fantastic player and we're all buzzing to have him back. So I think you saw a little glimpse of him today and hopefully you get a full season cameo from him.
6: And we know how many new faces have been brought in. It's one thing bringing in quality, but to get them to gel, 6 debutants today and you go and get a win, that says a lot for the cohesion that you've already achieved.
7: Yeah, I think that comes down to the manager and his staff and obviously the good core group of lads that we had beforehand, helping everybody settle in. And look, we're all striving towards the same thing. So if people can help each other out in any which way, it's only going to be better for the group.
0: That is Jack Clark, goal scorer today, match winner for Ipswich Town over Sunderland. More reaction from the Premier League on the way. Now to athletics, though, and the Diamond League has resumed after a 5-week break with Lausanne hosting Friday night's action. The series now moves on to Poland before heading back to Switzerland next week. Our athletics commentator, Ed Harry, is with me now. And Ed, let's start with the latest chapter in the story of the season, really. The women's 800 metres, another win last night for the brand new European champion, Audrey Vero.
8: Yeah, hello, Lee. Front running, just as she'd done to claim that gold in Birmingham 8 days previously. We are so excited that Vero could break this event's 43-year-old world record. It belongs to Jarmila Kratochvilova. Could Vero do it before the season is out? Back in June, She became the third fastest woman in history. Last night, though, the conditions weren't really favourable in terms of getting any quicker than

0: that it was a cool evening. We'd had a day of rain. It was pretty windy as well. Nevertheless, Ferro, who was racing in front of her home crowd, including her parents, secured the win ahead of a fast-finishing Femke Brodersbol. And her winning time was the quickest ever run in Lausanne. She told us at trackside she is embracing the fact now that there is an expectation every time she races.
1: Yeah, I think it's a little bit hard when, yeah, all the people have a strong expectation for me. And yeah, I know that I can run fast, but I don't know if the world record will be down this season. But yeah, I just want to run fast, and I think I can run a little bit faster maybe than my PB at the end of the season.
2: Another big one coming up in Zurich, which is an all-star list of athletes. How much are you looking forward to that?
1: I'm really excited for Bernhard Zurich. Also because I have a lot of memories in Zurich. So yeah, it's a really good field in Zurich for the 800. So I hope it will be a fast race.
0: Audrey Vero there with Adi Doyen. Adi also spoke to Femke Brodersbol on back-to-back Friday nights. She's now run personal bests and national records. The first to claim European bronze, the second to claim second place in Lausanne. And she's doing all of this in her first season competing in this event. Lee Weiser heads the minor tipping Brodersbol to break the world record next year if Vero doesn't do it in the next few weeks. But what a debut season. And where did she find the energy to set two national records barely a week apart?
3: I don't know. I think this amazing crowd. I mean, I always love Lausanne, but getting to race a home favorite star, that's something else. Wow, amazing.
2: And to race a home favorite and close it down a little bit at the end, that must give you a lot of confidence.
3: Yeah, definitely. I mean, I'm not sure how I let this gap happen. But yeah, I'm very happy to finish so strong after a busy week. I mean, for my four finals, not even a week ago, not even my 800 finals. So that's very nice to see. I can recover from the eight as well.
2: It is very good that you're still learning the event, but you're running them this close.
3: Yeah, definitely. I think for me, Europeans was so motivating to see in the tournament. I was already so close to them. I didn't expect this. So yeah, that's just very motivating. And now I'm racing every week, and I think when you race a lot, you can try a bit more things, you can be a bit more fearless. If it doesn't work, you have another race in a week, so that's how we like to approach it now.
4: That's Femke Brodersbol, and Ed, in terms of the women's 800 metres, we haven't got long to wait until an even bigger showdown.
0: Yeah, Audrey Vero alluded to it, didn't she? She and Brodersbol next week in Zurich are going to be joined on the start line by the Olympic and world indoor champion Tilly Hodgkinson, and also by the new Commonwealth champion for the distance, that is Georgia Hunter-Bell. And Hunter-Bell followed up that Commonwealth gold over two laps with the European title over 1,500 metres. Lillian Adira, Kenya's world champion, who wasn't really a factor in the race last night, she will also be heading to Zurich. Meanwhile, Lee, the woman who won an unprecedented four golds at the Europeans, has also returned to action. This is British sprinter Amy Hunt. She was second in the 200 metres in Lausanne. That race was won by Taylor Wright from the USA. Hunt, though, competing just 5 days after securing the last of those golds. Remember, the 100, the 200, and then both the women's 4x1 and the mixed 4x1. Last night, she was the final athlete off the track after her race and explained to Adi why she took the time to engage with the crowd.
1: I love it so much. You know, I used to be these kids waiting for autographs. I've got Andy Poddy's autograph, Harry Aikens, and Adam Jamili, and I used to wait screaming on the sidelines for people to come over. So stopping for the kids, especially after this meet where I don't have anything to do this evening, so I can give all my time up to these kids, and some of them have come out and made posters and made banners for me, so it's really, really special.
2: How are you dealing with the extra spotlight on you?
1: I'm being kind of cautious with it. I'm trying to not lean too heavily into my phone. I'm living life on Do Not Disturb pretty much most of the time, with bypasses for like special people. So yeah, I'm just trying to like live my life. I'm very lucky that I have a really supportive kind of training group, coach and family that keep me very grounded, and just a lot of FaceTiming my family and then laughing and keeping it as unserious as possible.
2: And a final one for you. How important is this season, what you've done so far? Because the next 2 years are big ones for the Worlds and the Olympics.
1: This season has taught me that it really doesn't have to be perfect. There's been so many times where I've been crying, I've been almost screaming, I've been really, really down. And I think this year has shown me that things can still work out in the end. They can always work out beyond your wildest dreams. You just have to prove to yourself you can do it and keep going despite of whatever.

0: what's maybe happening and just put one foot in front of the other. And that's the biggest lesson to take from this year, because I know then when next year, things can't always be perfect.
1: Amy Hunt there, she is going straight to Zurich Lee and has confirmed as well to us she'll be running both the 100 and the 200 at both the Diamond League final in Brussels and at the Ultimate Championships in Budapest next month.
2: Yeah, because the conclusion to the Diamond League, which runs up to Brussels, that is pretty hectic, because you've moved now on to Poland where the action continues.
1: Yes, I mean, Katowice, which is hosting the Silesia Diamond League this weekend. We've had some street athletics here this afternoon. It's just winding down. Some incredible matchups, though, at the stadium tomorrow. We've got Olympic champion Julian Alfred head-to-head with reigning world champion Melissa Jefferson-Wooden over 100 metres. The 2023 world champion Sha'Carri Richardson is in that one as well. The men's 100, that has the world champion of Bleek Seville, and also the new Commonwealth champion Emmanuel Esseme. That is a top quality field too. And fresh from winning 5,000 metres gold at the Europeans for the fourth time in a row, Jakob Ingebrigtsen will waste here over 1,500 metres. It's only going to be his second race of the calendar year. He had Achilles surgery in January. He won a gold medal in Birmingham in what was his season opener. He's up against Olympic champion Cole Hocker tomorrow, along with reigning world champion Isaac Nader and 2022 world champion Jake Whiteman.
2: And what about Ingebrigtsen's fellow Norwegian and fellow four times in a row European champion Carsten Warholm?
1: He's up against Alisson Dos Santos in the 400 hurdles. The third part of that triumvirate, Rye Benjamin, is the reigning world and Olympic champion for that event. But Benjamin tomorrow is going to be continuing this season-long experiment running the 400 flat. And in that, he's going to be up against the reigning world champion, Botswana's Colin Kaepernick-Shippey. Benjamin, one of those athletes who travelled here straight from Lausanne. Last night, we watched him run and win his first 400 hurdles race of the season. And though he told us he was rusty, he appeared to coast home with a very impressive sub-47 clocking. And Mondo Duplantis kicked everything off with some Thursday night street athletics in Lausanne. He cleared 6.21 meters. He also took two unsuccessful attempts at his own world record. On Sunday, though, Louis Lee, he's back at a stadium where he did set a world record in 2024. That was his 10th. If he can do it tomorrow, it would be his 16th.
2: So world records potentially being broken. Just before you go, Ed, though, we have been hearing in the news that Usain Bolt's 100 metres world record has been broken today, just not in the way we might have expected.
1: No, I mean, you know, let's give all kudos to Lightning. I see what they've done there with the thin black and white and red robot. That's at least a quarter of a second quicker than Bolt ran in Berlin. I didn't think, Lee, we'd ever be talking about a robot breaking this record. But what I really like, there's more than 2,000 robots at these games. And you can also have awards for folding laundry. I might actually win that. I might actually beat a robot at something. And I've also seen Usain Bolt doing some laundry soap detergent adverts. So, you know, there's something to be done here. But well done, Lightning. But, you know, it's not quite the same thing, is it?
2: It's not, no. And Usain Bolt still officially has got it, I think.
1: I hope so.
2: Fair to say. but that was at the World Humanoid Robot Games. Lightning running quicker than Usain Bolt. I'm not sure about the folding and the laundry. Ed, thank you very much. Ed Harry, as the Diamond League continues, he'll be back in Sports World on Sunday with the action from Poland. We're heading to tennis now, though. Ahead of the Cincinnati Open semi-finals, some big news coming through today that the 23-time Grand Slam singles champion Serena Williams and the reigning US Open men's champion Carlos Alcaraz will compete together in the US Open mixed doubles next week. So Serena then making her return to the US Open for the first time since 2022. The tennis writer and broadcaster Steph Miles is with us, and it's a heavyweight pairing, Steph. Serena then, US Open mixed doubles champion in 1998. That was 5 years before Carlos Alcaraz was even born.
3: I hope that he doesn't actually remind her of that before they step on the court for the first time, which is probably the first time they'll ever even hit balls next to each other. But it's great news for this bizarre mixed doubles event, because that is a lot of star power. Now, will they both make the date? They've got 2 days. I think Alcaraz will probably use the mixed doubles as a chance to get back on court in match play, but also to see if there's any chance that he's going to be fit for best of five sets and singles a week, you know, a week after that. So that's still a big question mark, I have to think.

0: So that's for the mixed doubles. So does this lay the way for Serena Williams to get that final wild card to take part in the singles then at US Open?
1: You know, I think if she wants it, she can have it. They certainly held this one open for her. The question for her is she's only played one singles match in her comeback at Wimbledon. She got injured and she lost to an Aussie player who had hardly won a match all year. So you have to combine the fact that her competitive instincts would want her to play with the fact of, you know, whether she could be competitive and play. And I don't think she wants to go out there in New York at home and not play. So if she plays the women's doubles in the mixed, that might be enough. But I think we're just going to have to wait and see.
0: So that is to come then at the US Open. As I mentioned, semifinals day at the Cincinnati Open then. The Czech, Sara Bielek, continued her incredible run. She beat the American Madison Keys to reach her first WTA 1000 semifinal. So she's taking on the fourth seed, Coco Gauff. And before that, Steph, we've got Iga Świątek looking for consecutive 1000 titles. She's on this 10-match winning streak following her victory at the Canadian Open. Can she secure back-to-back Cincinnati titles? She plays Jessica Pegula.
1: You know, I think she could certainly get past Pegula. Pegula had some sort of a groin or a hernia injury, and she managed to get past Amanda Anisimova in the previous round, kind of on one leg. So we'll see. I mean, we'll see. Hopefully she can finish the match. The problem with these tournaments that are so close to a Grand Slam is nobody wants to take a chance on aggravating anything. So I think it looks good for Świątek. And if people say she's peaking too early, I think she's happy to be peaking at all and just the right time before she goes into New York.
0: Yeah, so maybe one to watch for New York. And just finish up with the men's then, because we will have a first-time Masters 1000 champion. Artur Fils plays the French Open finalist Flavio Cobolli. Then we've got the All-American semi-final, the Canadian Open runner-up, Brandon Nakashima and Francis Tiafoe. Who do you see coming through that to the final?
1: You know, it's a really tough call, isn't it? It's sort of run on the same pattern as the Canadian event did, which is you've got number 7, 17, 21, and 27 seeds that have made the final four. And I think this is going to be the pattern going forward for these summer tournaments. You know, you would like to see Francis Tiafoe have a good run and, you know, maybe win a big event at home. But watch out for Nakashima. He's pretty quiet, but he's coming on. And obviously, he's the informed player of the four of them.
0: Steph, thank you very much. Steph Miles with us then as the Cincinnati Open has reached the semi-final stage. We've got the first goal in the Premier League late game. It's gone to Brentford. Keane Lewis Potter, after 12 minutes, has given them the lead against Tottenham. Let's go and hear about Everton's 2-0 win now over Crystal Palace on the opening day of the season. Here's manager David Moyes with Sports World's Steve Wilson.
2: David, congratulations. Really good way to Thank start. You. Your second half performance in particular was very good.
3: Yeah, it was. And look, there was bits of the first half we were good, but we missed the chances on transition to score. But I have to say that, you know, we could have easily been a couple of goals down to Crystal Palace because the goalkeeper made a world over a save. And, you know, the striker, I think it was, who had a big chance, he hit the post. So, you know, it could have gone the other way. The game was really close at that tight. We had missed a couple of chances as well. But once we got the first goal, settled us down, and certainly the second one made things feel a lot easier.
2: In different ways, both goals are really high quality, aren't they? It's a super strike from Kiernan and a great ball in from Illiman Ajay, obviously.
3: Yeah, absolutely. I mean, Kiernan does great to finish, so it's a great, not an easy position where he finished from, so great for Kiernan. You know, he scored a lot of goals for us last year, so I hope he keeps it up. And you're right, you know, it's something which we hope we can do better and more of. Ellie's cross and, you know, getting Tierno in the right position to head the ball in the net was a big thing. So for us, it was good. And we managed the game well enough after that, really. You know, we contained Crystal Palace then.
2: I thought your midfield two, that Hayden Hackney alongside Harrison Armstrong, neither of whom have a whole lot of Premier League experience.
3: No, they don't.
2: They were terrific together.
3: Yeah, they've done great. I mean, look, Harrison's 19-year-old young midfield player, and he's making his way. And obviously, you know, maybe if we had other people fit, he wouldn't have been getting as many opportunities, but he's been getting them, and he's certainly earning his right to be in the team, that's for sure.
0: That's David Moyes after Everton's win over Crystal Palace. Now, Formula One is back after the summer break, and the Mercedes of George Russell led from start to finish to win the 24-lap sprint race at the Dutch Grand Prix, with his teammate Kimi Antonelli finishing fourth to extend his lead in the Drivers' Championship to 53 points. The world champion, Lando Norris, then qualified on pole position for Sunday's 72-lap main Grand Prix ahead of Russell, while Antonelli qualifies third. So let's join our F1 team, the former McLaren mechanic Mark Priestley and our reporter Kai Vicini.
4: Yes, so it's a British lockout of the front row as F1 returns after the summer break here at Zandvoort. Lando Norris snatched pole position from George Russell, Kimi Antonelli and Oscar Piastri in behind on the second row. And seven-time world champion Lewis Hamilton is feisty in the Ferrari, but he will go from fifth. Alongside me, Mark Priestley. It was an interesting qualifying session in the way that it ended. It was dry all the way through until Q3, when that threat of rain showed and all the drivers were scrambling for lap times.
5: Yeah, there's been a threat of rain all weekend, and in the sprint in the early part of Saturday it really did come, but it came about a lap too late just as the checkered flag came out. And in qualifying today, that threat remained. It didn't really affect any of the earlier sessions, but right at the very end, just when everyone was going for the front row shootout, the battle for pole position, the spots of rain began to fall. But as you said, it was Lando Norris, the Brit in the McLaren, who managed to do the best job.
4: And a bit of a strange one there for Red Bull. Down at the back end of the top 10, Max Verstappen and stepping up to that second seat, Liam Lawson start from 7th and 8th on the grid. Maybe we expected a little bit more from the home hero of Max Verstappen at his last home Grand Prix. Showed a burst of pace in Q2 with that third place lap time that he was able to put on the board, but in the end, not able to replicate that.
5: He's certainly not been as comfortable as the McLarens or the Mercedes, but I do think they also might have made a slight error in running two tyre preparation laps, which ran them a little bit deeper into the session before they set their fastest lap time. And that was when the circuit wasn't quite at its quickest. So the likes of McLaren and the two Mercedes both went straight out, did one tyre prep lap, got an early fast lap, and it ended up being those laps that were the quickest of the session. So perhaps Red Bull will look back and say maybe we could have played it slightly differently. But overall, they're not quite as comfortable as those two teams ahead of them.
4: Well, I'll tell you who is comfortable is Lando Norris from pole. George Russell and Kimi Antonelli, both of the Mercedes, splitting the McLarens. Antonelli, after that qualifying session, said he thought he had the pace for that pole position, made a mistake in the first corner. That lost him 2 tenths. If he hadn't have made that mistake, he would have found himself on pole. That's your championship leader.
5: Well, yeah, 2 tenths would have certainly put him in the front position heading into the race. So he's got pace in that car. He struggled to unlock it as the course of the weekend has gone on. It's always been George Russell that seems the happier of the two, and it is Russell ahead of him, but only by a tiny margin. When we get into the race tomorrow, whoever gets off the line better, whoever gets off quickest, is going to have a huge advantage going into this Grand Prix.
4: And while talking about that race tomorrow, Zandvoort, notoriously a circuit that's difficult to overtake at, and also interchangeable conditions, as we've already seen in the qualifying session. But what have we learned from qualifying? What have we learned from the weekend so far, and what can we expect from the race?
5: Well, it has been a sprint weekend, which means we get a shortened version of a race, and we had that early on Saturday morning. It looked like there wasn't too much in the way of tyre degradation. There was one runner in Charles Leclerc who ran the soft tyre as opposed to everyone else running the medium. Didn't seem to be too much of a difference, so you could do a longer stint on the soft tyre and still get performance. Teams will have looked at that. I think when it comes down to it, though, it's going to be about strategy, about when you make your pit stops. Possibly a two-stop race, which gives lots of options in terms of when you make those, which tyres you use, and how you play what is going to be a long Grand Prix. So the pit wall will have a big part to play in this, as well as the drivers.
4: Well, with everything factored in, we are set for an outstanding final Zandvoort Grand Prix, and what is going to be an amazing race to kick off the second half of the Formula One season.
0: Thanks to Kai Vicini and Mark Priestley. Now, Max Verstappen will start Sunday's race in seventh place. His best results so far this season, 2 second-place finishes at the Austrian and Hungarian Grand Prix. But the four-time world champion has now signed a new contract to stay at Red Bull until the end of 2030.
6: For me, this feels like one big family, you know, so I'm just very, you know, happy to be a part of that. And, of course, over the last few months, you know, you talk about the team moving forward, the coming years, plans, ideas. So it's always been, yeah, communicated to me in a very open way, and that's what I like, and I like what they're trying to achieve, and that's why I also, you know, want to be part of it in the future.
0: Nelson Valkenburg, the voice of Formula One in the Netherlands for Viaplay, is with us now. Nelson, this new deal then, will it end all the speculation about Verstappen's future had been linked with, hadn't he, with potential moves to Mercedes or McLaren?
7: Well, I hope so, because it was getting a little bit old at some points. 4 years of speculation. But if we get into a situation where Max isn't comfortable in 2 years' time, I'm sure it will suddenly rise again. And he's still really one of the fastest drivers in this field. So people will link him with other teams if they need him, if there are opportunities. But I think it is a great deal for Red Bull. They need him to be able to attract other talent in that team. So, yeah, it was a very happy camp on Thursday when it was announced.
0: With 71 Grand Prix wins, 4 world titles, he's achieved so much. There's going to be pressure now on the team, isn't there, to deliver, to get him on the top step of the podium and battling for titles again.
7: Very much so. I spoke to his father, Jos, this morning for quite some time, a sit-down interview, and he echoed that. The pressure is now on the team to give Max Verstappen the car to at least fight for victories. Of course, it won't always be as easy as in 2023, but he has to be in the mix. That's the pressure that's coming from Max, from Jos Verstappen, and that's something that they expect from themselves as well. So this year is a difficult one with their own power unit, gearbox, some issues there, but they look definitely set to improve over the next few years.
0: And the announcement was timed to coincide with the final home race for Verstappen at the Dutch Grand Prix at Zandvoort. It falls off the calendar, Nelson. There must be great disappointment in the Netherlands about losing the race.
7: Definitely so. But the unique thing is that it's the organization that turned down an opportunity to be on a rotational basis on the calendar. It just doesn't make financial sense. Zandvoort doesn't get any backing from the government. They all have to come up with significant sums of money just to be able to do this. And if it all hangs on Max Verstappen's presence at the front of the grid, it becomes difficult to be able to sell the tickets for the money you need to. So, yeah, bottom line, they thought their best days were probably behind them. They made the decision to do it like this. This is, as they say, their final lap, and they're really doing everything they can, going all out to end on a high.
0: We'll see if it ends on a high for Max Verstappen then on Sunday. He's got some work to do. Nelson, thanks very much for joining us.
7: Absolutely.
0: Nelson Vandenberg, the voice of Formula One in the Netherlands for Viaplay, with us then. And the Dutch Grand Prix will feature in Sports World on Sunday, along with live Premier League commentary. Newcastle against Liverpool is the featured game. Spurs, the new-look side, have got some work to do. They're trailing Brentford in the late game. In our commentary match, it was Leeds who left it late and got the victory over Nottingham Forest on what has been a great day for the promoted teams in the Premier League.
8: Which Clark into the penalty area to score the winning goal. Jack Clark.
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1: This Science Week, we're celebrating Australia's wildflowers. Which bloom captured the nation's heart? Is it the elusive underground orchid?
0: Or maybe it's a trigger plant which slaps pollinators with its pollinating bits.
1: Is it the fluffy purple desert flowers?
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3: Born and bred in the Bega Valley of New South Wales and introduced to horses and the sport of carriage driving at the age of just 8, Australian equestrian Boyd Excel made history this week after winning his third consecutive World Equestrian Games gold medal in Tryon, USA. Boyd's latest gold medal win also brings his world championship tally to an extraordinary 5 titles, making him one of the highest achieving equestrian athletes in the world. But with his brakes failing as he entered the arena for his gold medal run this week, Boyd Excel had to pull out all the stops to win, proving just what a champion he is.
4: Yeah, on our cross-country course, we were checking our brakes because we put them on a container, shipping container for 6 weeks, the carriages, so the brakes were sort of, we were checking out that we didn't have rust, we were checking we didn't have air in the line, and unfortunately one of the nipples wasn't tightened up enough, and so when I put my foot to the brake, the fluid shot out. So straight up, we first gate, first obstacle, had an extra circle, which cost me 10 seconds. But I then had to focus like crazy and pull it back together. And my horses were fantastic, and they just had so much energy.

0: made up for the human error side.
1: And were you definitely going for gold in that last run? You knew you were in with a good chance?
0: Yeah, I mean, the driving sport is a three-day competition, so we led from the beginning with the dressage. We had 5 points in the lead straight away, so we needed to maintain that. I had our ground crew on the course, and they were watching the close opponents. We know which ones are fast in the cross country. A Dutch guy called Koos Grons, very quick. A German driver called Christoph Salmons, very quick. And Chester Weber from the USA, he was the one that was close to me. So I had my spotters out, and they were giving me, through a two-way radio system, their times and splits. So we were monitoring what they were up to, and it was just a matter of managing risk but keeping enough speed to keep the lead.
1: Now, Boyd, an extraordinary achievement. This is your third successive individual gold medal at a World Equestrian Games. What does it mean to you now to get to this third gold medal?
0: Well, it's the third World Equestrian Games gold medal, but it's my fifth World Championship gold medal. So the World Championships are every 2 years. But to be honest, we don't count the medals. It's for carriage driving, it's the highest sort of accolade, because we're basically, amongst all the other disciplines, we have the Equestrian Australia, Chef de Mission involved, huge veterinary panel, farriers, assistants, secretaries. You know, it's a big operation running at the World Championship, because it's a two-week World Championship at Tryon, North Carolina. And, you know, as far as accommodation and transport and flying five horses and shipping containers and 12 or 13 people working on the cruise, it's a big operation. So the World Equestrian Games is a lot more work. You know, the Australian eventers qualified for the Olympics there in sixth position. The Australian show jumpers also qualified for the Olympics. So they had also some good results, and we were lucky enough to win the gold medal.
1: And, of course, you mentioned the importance of having a great team behind you and all of the logistics in getting to the event, but the real superstars as well are your horses. What can you tell us about those horses that have now helped you to gain that gold medal?
0: I've got sort of one of the best teams I've probably had in 20 years. As a group, you know, I've got five super horses. Sometimes you'll sort of have three super and two average, or, you know, four very good and one not so good. And at the moment, I've got a great team, so it's the best team in the world, so you go in quite confident to the World Championships, but it's more of a responsibility that to try not to make mistakes and try not to let the animals down, you know, so it puts another bit of pressure on you that you don't, you feel a relief when you've accomplished the win, because it's more relief that you've actually done what you achieved to do and you haven't made mistakes.
1: And Boyd, it's been a difficult road for you, a long journey, but a successful one. What would you say to other young people that might be listening to this that are considering a career in horses or in the equestrian industry?
0: I think you've got to follow your passion in life. And if your passion is you love your animals, then you'll make it work. And your passion is engineering, then that's what you also should follow. And I love playing tennis, but I loved horses more. You know, I love sailing and water skiing and windsurfing, but I love horses more. So I've been lucky to be able to make a career out of what I'm doing.
1: And where to from here? A bit of a holiday for you and the horses now, or straight back to work?
0: No, yes, we go back to work, keep our feet on the ground and start planning again for the future. We have our World Cup Winter Series coming up. So the first show will be in Stuttgart, Germany, followed by going up to Stockholm in Sweden, and then down to Geneva, back to London Olympia. And then I'll try to look forward to a 3-week holiday in January.

Imagine a stool you've dumped, looking like Winston Churchill, David Hookes, or popular soccer supremo Frank Farina. Impossible? The ancient art of Ashtanga yoga has been producing astounding stoolage for the last 10,000 years. Now you too can become a master blaster. Interested? Ashtanga yoga. Turn your waste into something with taste.

0: Are there any winners in the cost of living crisis? Has gambling become our national sport? How much more can our farmers survive? What's causing the algal bloom? Can we afford the energy transition?
1: Questions, they've never been more important. So the one thing we'll never question is our duty to keep asking. ABC News, keep asking.
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3: It's June 1980, and Hapoel Tel Aviv are taking on Beitar Jerusalem in the Liga Leumit, then the top league in Israeli football. Rifat Turk, Hapoel's star midfielder, comes onto the field and is immediately met by a storm of abuse from the Beitar fans.
4: It was the same week the Jewish underground had planted bombs in the West Bank. That game against Beitar Jerusalem. There was a mayor who I'll never forget his name because his legs were hit in the bombings. His name was Bassam Shaka, and the entire game they called me Bassam Shaka. May you lose your legs like Bassam Shaka. Shame you were not with him in the car.
3: When he began playing professionally in the 1970s, Rifat was one of the only Arab footballers in Israel.
4: In the year 72, there weren't many. You could say there weren't any Arab players. Only one, Ali Utman, was his name in Hapoel Jerusalem. I was the second after him. It was something new. It's as if you were to throw me down in Copenhagen amongst all the blondes. I arrived and it was strange, a foreign body in the football scene. It's not enough that I'm an Arab, I'm also dark. It stands out.
3: He'd grown up in poverty in the Israeli port of Jaffa, but a fan of Hapoel Tel Aviv spotted him playing on the beach as a teenager and convinced him to attend a trial, where he immediately caught the eye of Hapoel coaches.
4: When I got to the trial, I was welcomed quite nicely, I must admit. The coach came to me asking who I am and where I came from. I got a bit scared. I was the only Arab there. In front of me was a team dressed nicely in Adidas shoes, Puma shoes. I came with a ripped shirt. We didn't have much at home. I started practice. After an hour and a half, the coach came to me and said things that sounded like they came from the mouth of a magician. He didn't even know my name, but he said, "Listen, kid, if you stay human, and if you work hard, and if you listen to your managers and coaches, you will be a star at Hapoel Tel Aviv. You will play for the Israeli national team, you will be a success in football. You will travel the world, and it will know who you are." He said those things, all of which ended up happening, after only an hour and a half of practice.
3: But the coach was also honest with Rifat about the challenges he would face as an Arab trying to break into the elite of Israeli football.
4: He told me, "I want to warn you. We live in a hateful country, and you need to be prepared if you want to succeed. You'll be sworn at, spat on, kicked. You must be smart and not get dragged into it."

0: Igarrer.
1: It didn't take long before Rifat experienced exactly what his coach had meant.
2: How can I forget? I remember it from the first youth game at Hapoel Tel Aviv. The entire game, I was spat at and sworn at. Dirty Arab, go play in Syria, go play in Lebanon. They sent me around the world.
1: Did the abuse you received ever get to you?
2: Listen, it's not easy. All of it is not easy. As you can see, I'm not one of those fragile types. Let's say that at the beginning, I suffered greatly. There were days when I'd return home and cry, asking myself, why are they doing this to me? What did I do? Am I not a person? I would look back at myself to check if I've got a tail, if I'm an animal. Maybe I'm not human. But listen, I had to make a decision. I had to create something for myself, a coping method. You need to let each one know in their own language. They spoke to me in their language, and I spoke to them in my form of language. I never received a red card, but I broke 8 or 9 legs. I sent people to the hospital. And from then on, people understood that they'd receive what was coming to them, and that next time it would not be such a wise idea. I saved myself a lot of trouble that way.
1: Hapoel Tel Aviv went from strength to strength, and Rifat was selected to be the first Arab player to ever represent the national team. At the time, Beitar Jerusalem were one of the giants of Israeli football, but they had a hard core of fans who had developed a reputation for hating Arabs.
2: Beitar Jerusalem is Beitar Jerusalem. It's the most racist team in the country, and it's a label they don't try to get rid of. It's a title meant just for them.
1: However, in that game in June 1980, Hapoel would face Beitar at a crucial moment in the season. As he saw it at the time, Rifat would have the perfect chance to hit back at the Beitar fans who were attacking him.
2: We started the game. After 20 or 25 minutes, they scored a goal. We kept playing and pushing, trying to score an equalizer, but it wasn't working. It would have been a disaster if we lost the game. Of course, the clock was ticking in the stadium. After the first half, it stayed 1-0. Second half, minute 60, minute 70, minute 88, it was still 1-0. You know, players, we always look at the time left. I see minute 90. Suddenly, they fouled me, 25 meters from the goal. Shaya Feigenbaum, one of the stars for Hapoel Tel Aviv, he wanted to take the kick. He said, listen, I've got a feeling I'll score this goal. But I told him, I'm taking the free kick. Yossi Mizrahi was the goalkeeper for Beitar Jerusalem. He put all 10 players in a wall. Bloomfield Stadium was packed. Everyone was yelling, swearing at me. I struck the ball, asked God to just let me shut them up. The ball went into the top corner. The goalkeeper didn't move. He could only look back at the ball in his net. The referee blows the whistle. End of the game. Go home. Now all the players tried to run towards me to hug me. I saw the ball go into the net, and you see the entire stadium up on its feet. I was on one end, and Beitar's fans were on the other. They swore at me, Basam Shaka, Basam Shaka. I ran to them. They're throwing oranges and everything they possibly had. I'm standing and watching them throw vegetables and food at me. I don't try to run away or dodge it. I stand there with my chest open to drive them even more crazy. It was an absolutely incredible sight. The happiest moment in my career.
1: Despite the presence of more Arab players than ever and several successful Arab teams, tensions around football in Israel remain high. Rifat continues to campaign against Beitar Jerusalem, who still face criticism for their fans' treatment of Arab players. Football clubs in Israel are drawn into the political arena from all sides, but things have changed a great deal in the last 35 years. The sport is an important symbol of cooperation in Israeli public life, with Arabs and Jews playing together at the national club and local level. For Rifat, who now coaches an Arab-Israeli team in Israel's second division, he remembers that goal in 1980 with pride, as a moment where he felt he took a stand on behalf of Arab footballers in Israel.
2: Of course, there are people who hate you, don't want you here, and they try to push you away from everything that's good. But this is my place. I was born here. My entire family was born here. Just because there are haters, they can do what they want. But every goal against Beitar Jerusalem was worth the same as a goal in the World Cup.
0: Rifat Turk was speaking to Robert Nicholson in that edition of Sporting Witness. It was a Whistledown production for BBC World Service. 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

0: One of Australia's most recognisable broadcasters is facing the biggest battle of his life. 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
3: Hello and welcome to the Sporting Witness podcast from the BBC World Service with me, Ian Williams, looking back at the 1974 World Cup. Our focus is on the tournament's only African nation, Zaire, now known as the Democratic Republic of the Congo. But it's not a goal or a moment of magic we'll examine. It's an incident largely remembered as something comedic, even if the true reasons behind it remain shrouded in mystery. It's Saturday, the 22nd of June, 1974, and inside the Park Stadion in the West German city of Gelsenkirchen, reigning world champions Brazil are lining up a free kick outside Zaire's penalty area. Suddenly, as the referee blows his whistle, Zaire's Mwepu Elunga breaks out of the defensive wall, charges towards the ball, and hammers it downfield. Watching on is Zaire reserve goalkeeper Mohamed Kalambai.
4: We were surprised because it's a behaviour you can't have, especially in games like that.
5: The match comes.
3: A yellow card is quickly brandished, whilst the reaction among players, fans and commentators is a mix of confusion and derision. The assumption many make is that this player from the heart of Africa is merely ignorant about the rules.
4: We just knew he was a nervous type of guy.
3: What is clear is that this is the moment most people recall when they think of Zaire at the World Cup.
4: We were not a bad team. Do you hear? If we got there, it was a providence.
5: C'est une providence.
4: The World Cup is not just any old thing.
3: A former Belgian colony, the Republic of the Congo, as it was first known, gained independence in June 1960.
6: The Congolese army, under the leadership of Colonel Mobutu, took control of the country last night.
3: Just a few months later, a military coup was carried out by the man who had changed the country's name to Zaire in 1971, Colonel Mobutu.
6: The army, he said, had taken control until the end of December in the best interests of the country, but they had not seized power.
3: By the time President Mobutu went into exile in 1997, he had been dictator of a corrupt regime for well over 30 years. Mobutu used his power to amass a huge personal fortune, and he invested some of it into football.
4: We met him on two occasions. We went to his house, he invited us, and we were at the presidency. We went to see him because he wanted to encourage us. He was our president. He was a thoughtful guy.
3: Under Mobutu's presidency, the country enjoyed a spell of footballing success in the 1960s and 70s. The men's national team, known as the Leopards, won the Africa Cup of Nations in 1968 and again in 1974. Mohamed Kalambai and Mwepu Elunga were teammates on the international stage and at clubside TP Mazembe, also twice African champions in that period.
4: Mwepu Elunga was one of our younger brothers. He had the right qualities at that time. He was a defender and with a great team spirit, and that made him a great player.
3: Mobutu ensured the players were well rewarded. Those who helped win the 1974 Nations Cup were each given a house and a car.
4: Yes, it's true. He said to himself, this is my team and I'm going to assist them. He even gave us a medal.
3: Rules meant there was just one African place up for grabs for the 1974 World Cup. Hosted in what was then West Germany, Zaire beat Togo, Cameroon, Ghana, Zambia and Morocco to qualify for football's global showpiece.
5: par les Congolais.
4: All the countries were beaten by this Congolese team. We had a great president who thought of us, who encouraged us, and who made us a great team in the country and a great team in Africa.
5: Une grande équipe d'Afrique.
7: The World Cup of 74 lived in fear. The Munich Olympics of 72 had taken more than its toll of Israeli dead. They had changed the climate in which major sports events would take place.
3: As the players arrived, security was tight following a terror attack at the Olympics 2 years before. But that wasn't their only concern, because the corruption rife in Zaire appeared to have followed them.
4: When we arrived in Germany, we were missing one small thing: recognition.
5: La reconnaissance.
4: We didn't get our bonuses, we didn't get the money for a World Cup participation. Maybe that means that money had been diverted or something.
3: Zaire kicked off with a 2-0 defeat to Scotland. Already, there were growls of discontent within the Leopards' camp.
4: We knew that playing in the World Cup meant having means. But when you arrive at the World Cup and you don't have those means, what do? You regret it, don't you?
5: Vous regrettez, n'est-ce pas?
4: But regretting means you don't have the morale to play. And that's what happened to us.
3: Zaire lost their next group game to Yugoslavia 9-0.
5: La grande raison.
4: The reason why we lost was our mood.
5: C'était le moral.
4: We were not in the mood we needed to be in.
3: 3-0 down after just 18 minutes, Zaire chose to substitute goalkeeper Kazadi Mwamba. As Kalambayi looked on, the coach turned instead to Tubilandu Ndimbi, a keeper measuring in at only around 1 metre, 65 centimetres tall.
4: We had a technical team. This team saw fit to field this one. It doesn't mean he had connections. I don't think so.
5: Je ne pense pas.
3: Is it true that Ndimbi was so small, though? Or is that just a rumour?
4: As you say, he was very small.
3: President Mobutu was reportedly not short of anger at the scoreline.
4: When you lose, nobody's with you. When you have a victory, everybody cheers.
5: Tout le monde vous acclame.
4: Mobutu did not cheer us, but it was not right that we lost with that score.
3: It was reported that the squad was threatened in some way. Is that true?
5: No, c'est menace.
4: No, we didn't see these threats. People can say anything after a certain defeat. That doesn't mean that Mobutu could do anything just to punish us.
5: Punir.
3: In the final group game, Zaire were again quickly behind, Jairzinho scoring for Brazil after 12 minutes. Rivelino added a second on 66 minutes before Mwepu Ilunga's memorable intervention 2 minutes later. As three Brazilians stood over the free kick, Ilunga lined up as part of a five-man wall. Immediately as the referee blew his whistle, the defender sprinted forward and sent the ball high and long back into the opposition half.
4: It was an abnormal reaction. He shouldn't have behaved like that, but he did. People weren't happy because, can you imagine? We were at the World Cup.
3: As Romanian referee Nicolae Rainha brandished the yellow card, Ilunga bowed.
4: It was certainly a sign of respect.
3: Ilunga had not told anyone in the team he was thinking about doing this. What did he say after the match?
5: No,
4: he never said anything after the match.
3: But well over 30 years later, Ilunga did finally seem to confess, giving interviews before his death in 2015, in which he claimed his actions were a protest against the squad being denied their bonuses.
5: Ça peut être ce que vous dites.
4: It could be what you say, or it could be that Ilunga was nervous at the time, and I told you that he was a nervous guy. He could act like that.
3: Whatever the reason, Mwepu Ilunga has become part of World Cup folklore. Kalambayi isn't too worried that his former teammate somewhat overshadows Zaire's achievements.
4: We eliminated a lot of teams to get to the World Cup, and we were recognized.
5: C'est un grand souvenir.
4: It's a great memory, because when you look at the teams in Africa, there are just a few that have been to the World Cup, but we were there, and we deserved it.
5: Nous l'avons mérité.
3: Mohamed Kalambayi speaking to me, Ian Williams, for the Sporting Witness podcast.

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6: Now, I love this try. The only thing I'm worried about is if Toya gets up and does a bit of a disruptor.
7: Still some confusion around the disruptor last night.
6: Oh, it's checking it.
8: Oh, no. What happened?
6: The disruptor.
8: Well, I feel disrupted.

You talked about the dreaded disruptor word. At the end of the day, when you're talking about disruptors, what you're really talking about is obstruction. Obstruction's been a rule in the game for over 100 years.

0: Hello, everyone, and welcome to The Sports Factor here on ABC Radio National. I'm Mick O'Regan. And this week, the program is all about cricket. Funny that. And the fact that the game is finally living up to the hype. The third test is underway and England are again in the box seat. But even with that start, it's going to be hard to surpass the excitement generated by the second test.
1: England striving for this last wicket. They've been doing that for a while. Harmison comes up and bowls and Kasparovic goes back and parries one as he caught down the leg side. There's an appeal for catch. He's out. England have won. England have won by 2 runs.
2: Wow, what a finish. What an incredible test match. That is astonishing stuff. And quite clearly, Steve Harmison takes the winning wicket and Geraint Jones takes a very good catch down the leg side. What a phenomenal test match.
0: Jeff Lawson and Jim Maxwell with the last breathless moments at Edgbaston. It was a game and a victory that not only breathed life into the Ashes series, but arguably lifted the mood of a nation. Not necessarily this nation, of course, but definitely that one. A jolt in the arm for national morale. A reason to be cheerful. And that's what I'm interested in this week on the program. That intersection of sporting success and the national psyche. Now, of course, it's happened before, and more than once.

0: At the end of the Second World War, Britain was victorious but exhausted. 6 years of conflict and the relentless bombing of London and other cities had taken an enormous toll. Now, there were many elements in the process of restoring a semblance of peacetime normality, and one was the re-emergence of international cricket, especially in the victory test of 1945, where Australian players like Keith Miller put a smile back on the faces of English fans.
1: Miller's impact really started in 45 in the victory tests, and the reason they embraced him, and he was they called him the Golden Nugget. The Australian press weren't going to let them get away with that. They reduced it to Nugget because Golden is too effete for Australian journalists. But they did end up calling him the Nugget after the war. But the British, as I say, the Golden Nugget, who could do no wrong, was brilliant on the field, looked terrific, hit the ball hard, played like a cavalier, laughed a lot, played with the crowd, interacted with the spectators like no one they'd ever seen. I mean, Miller was a freak in that respect. And, of course, they regard him as one of their own because he had fought and flown in the RAAF, but he was really on secondment to the RAF all the time, from Norfolk, and he flew some missions, and he had a reputation of being a very lucky man during the war. So he was very, very much regarded as one of their own. And, of course, Miller himself regarded himself as basically British because he spent more of his life after the war there than he did in Australia, as it turned out. But, yes, he was embraced. And then 48... when the test team came over under Bradman, England had been lingering under that economic malaise, the problems after the war, rebuilding, new government and so forth. There was a glumness about the place. And when these bronzed Aussies arrived looking terribly fit, and they were familiar with, obviously, Don Bradman and then Miller from 45, Bradman before the war, it gave them an enormous lift. And everywhere they went around the country, the grounds were packed. Absolutely packed. In fact, when Bradman didn't play, there was enormous grumbling because it meant that the county ground that he played at would lose money for the year, not just the week, the year. That's how packed the games were. And there was a great festive atmosphere right through England, and they were very much beholden to the Aussies. And it's amazing, the Australians did not lose one game, and the English did not care. I mean, obviously they wanted to beat us in the tests, but the crowds came out en masse to see their local county team walloped, or even their test team walloped. They were just happy to see great cricketers playing great cricket and have their minds off what they'd been through over 6 years during World War II.
0: Roland Perry, the author of a new biography of Keith Miller. 3 years after the end of the war came the event sports fans had been long anticipating, the return of the touring Australian cricket team and their iconic captain, Don Bradman. In 1948, Britain was still burdened by the war. It was a time of shortages and of rationing. The arrival of the Australians was like seeing the sun again.
2: Everybody wanted to see the Australians play cricket again, to feel that life was back to normal and so on.
3: The people of England were absolutely fantastic. I think they'd look forward to this particular tour, and the fact that the great man was leading it.
4: We were received tremendously well. As a matter of fact, I always remember the bomb damage that was still knocking around London and other cities, and that you could see how could they withstand this sort of thing and still live. But they had terrific spirit, the people. They must have had to do what they did do under the circumstances.
5: And I can still see St Paul's standing erect, untouched, and all the buildings surrounding it flattened.
2: Any despair they might have had was more or less subjugated by the fact that they were so pleased to see an Australian team back in the place.
0: Some of the legendary Invincibles of 1948 from the ABC TV program of the same name. Now, also in that team was the player we've been talking about, the player who perhaps best captured what the fans wanted to see, the late, great Keith Miller. Tall, dark and handsome, with extravagant skills and an insouciant love of life that the experience of war can sometimes engender, Miller enthralled fans in a way few sports people do. And Roland Perry suggests the mood of the current English crowds isn't so dissimilar to the mood 60 years ago when Miller was playing.
1: They need to feel secure about themselves. They're going through a pretty insecure stage. I think the nation split over their Prime Minister supporting the Americans so closely and Iraq. There's definitely a split there and there's a nervousness about that, and of course that's been accentuated by the bombings. I was there for the bombings and I must say I was impressed still that they stayed pretty calm in London and the test went on. The first day of the first Ashes test went on at Lord's on the 21st of July, and there was some talk about calling it off, but my mind harkens back to 1945 and 44 and 43, 43 and 44 particularly, when England was being bombed in an attempt to obliterate them by the German Luftwaffe, and they kept playing cricket at Lord's, and Miller, Keith Miller, was part of that. Part of that exercise of keeping the crowds there. And they were being bombarded while they were playing. There's one magnificent instance when Keith was on his way to 100 and he was on 96 and a flying bomb came overhead. Keith waited till it had gone. The players waited because if those bombs stopped buzzing, they're called a buzz bomb as well. They were just basically guided missiles. When it stopped buzzing, they would drop straight down. So if you were above it, you were below it and it was coming down on you, you'd better run for cover. The bomb had detonated just south of Lord's. Miller hit a four, got a century. Another bomb came over and he was out next ball. He was never going to have any trouble in the 90s, the nervous 90s, but it was an example of defiance of the enemy. The propaganda element was huge in terms of playing cricket at Lord's. The Germans knew that if they could stop that, that would be very important. They were aiming at Lord's quite often and other cricket grounds. You go around the cricket grounds of England or when you could, just after the war, they're all pockmarked, all the stands and the grounds from the bombing. So the Luftwaffe and the Nazis knew what they were trying to do and they could not stop cricket in England, which is an amazing thing. And I was rather pleased in these last few months that they have not decided to stop cricket in London because of the terrorist bombing.
0: Another thing that I took very strongly from the book, and you talk about at one point that, you know, that Miller was the sort of player that, you know, he batted with belligerence, bowled with venom and always fought to win, yet he couldn't care less whether Australia actually won or lost. It was as though, as you say, that surviving the war gave people a different perspective on what was important and what wasn't, and the game was more important than the outcome.
1: Absolutely. Well, Miller was so touched by war. He wasn't a reflective man, but the one thing he did reflect on was that horrific experience that he had in 30 months. I say horrific. He only went on two major missions, but the Miller's luck reputation came from the number of escapes he had during the war, and this wasn't even on training missions. He was in planes on training missions, in fact, where the plane caught fire. He crash-landed. He had bombs on the wings of his plane on one mission, napalm bombs. One dropped, one didn't. And when you're coming into land with a napalm bomb on, you're most likely going to explode yourself. He got out of so many hair-raising things that he had a totally different attitude to

life after that war. And really, as he said, you know, that famous line of his, sport is not pressure, cricket is not pressure, a Messerschmitt up your ass is pressure. And he could have said one of 10 other things that he experienced. So therefore, he had a different attitude. He wanted to have fun on the field. He didn't want a

0: pace and with everyone enjoying themselves, even though the tension was there. How many times have we seen cricketers in this test match smiling, even when Lee got hit so many times? When Flintoff was hitting him and there was a smile at one point between them. There was good. There's a very interesting goodwill. It's not as dour as it was. And that's the way it was played after the war, and that's the way Miller liked to play it. And the style of aggression that's coming out of this series is very similar to what happened in the victory test and what he liked.
1: Roland Perry, it's been a pleasure to talk to you. Thank you very much for joining The Sports Factor here on ABC Radio National.
0: A pleasure, Mick. Thank you.
1: Cricket writer Roland Perry. His most recent book is Miller's Luck, and it was launched this week. It's published by Random House. This is The Sports Factor on ABC Radio National, Radio Australia, and online at abc.net.au/rn. I'm Mick O'Regan. Let's jump forward a cricketing generation. It's 1981. Charles and Di are about to tie the Windsor knot. Pop music has been rescued by the new wave. Just think of the difference between Bucks Fizz and The Clash, for example. And English cricket is about to be rescued by a man who many compare to Keith Miller.
2: Both swings it and it's 4 runs, it's 4 more and he's 100. He swung into that one and went flying through the gully in the air, but now both of them reaches his 100, he's a 103 and well played. And he gets a handshake from Chris Old and he gets a few more when he gets inside the dressing room. The players outside there on the veranda are all applauding him, and 103 now, and it's 288 for 8. And he faced 87 balls, took 155 minutes, hit 1-6 and 19 fours. And I'll leave further comment to you on that.
3: Well, it was a magnificent century. I mean, what more can you say? Well, you've written, you read out the figures, it came quickly, it came in most spectacular fashion, it contained some wonderful shots. We shan't see a better 100 this season, in fact we shan't see a much better 100 for a number of seasons. It was a superb innings. It's the best innings I've personally ever seen Botham play.
1: Alan McGilvray and Trevor Bailey on the phenomenon that is Ian Botham. Now, after the second test, people all over England are starting to get that Headingley 81 sensation all over again. And prominent among them is a sports writer for The Guardian newspaper, Will Buckley.
4: There was that sense, like in 1981, that people who only had a sort of fleeting commitment to cricket were being re-energised, if you like, and taking an interest in the game again, which was wonderful to watch.
1: So that 81 comparison, and obviously here we're talking about Ian Botham's extraordinary performance at Headingley in July 1981, the sort of heroics of Andrew Flintoff, do you see strong parallels?
4: Absolutely. If anything, there could be an argument that Flintoff's heroics, if we're going to call it that now, if you can be a hero in sport, were sort of on a greater level than even Botham's, because the Australian team in 1981 were very much post-Packer and in transition, whereas this Australian team are perhaps the finest team, or come from the series of teams which are the finest to have ever played the game. So to take them on and win was quite extraordinary.
1: Now, that notion of if you can be a hero in sport, I'd like to sort of digress into that for a moment, because obviously the English media have in the aftermath of that test, that, you know, Andrew Flintoff is sort of Mr. Infredible, you know, and using the cartoon character of Mr. Incredible.
4: And from what his son headlined, from Biro to Hero. He's not going on the lash anymore. He's moderating his drinking to try and win the Ashes.
1: Indeed, a higher calling. But that idea that we need to create heroes out of sports stars, is that part, do you think, of sort of trying to whip up a bit of national fervour?
4: I don't know. I mean, you see, I've become quite cynical about sporting heroes, because on the whole, in England, they tend to be, or in Britain, they tend to be footballers, and that's very much brand-led. Adidas don't pay David Beckham whatever they pay him, $40 million a year, because they like him. They pay him because at board level, they know that investment will make them money. So this whole idea of sporting heroes is very much PR-led. What I think people, one of the things they particularly like about Flintoff is he hasn't been pushed by any brand. He's come of his own talent. He lives a life nearer to the sports fans, whereas football players now live in their own stratosphere, earning £100,000 a week and living in gated communities. Flintoff, it harks back almost to Keith Miller, or to Ian Botham, in a way, the boy next door who came really good and did so with charm. I still think one of the great moments in that test was when Flintoff consoled Brett Lee at the end. You know, he could have been jumping for joy.

0: teammates, but he went straight over to Lee and congratulated him on his fine effort and said, you know, sorry, mate, better luck next time, which I thought was almost a noble thing to do.
1: Well, for me, one of the things watching, obviously, from Australia, it was to see the English crowd, that there was a sense of unbridled joy in the English crowd, particularly on the previous day as the wickets were tumbling, not so much when Warne and Lee and Kasparovic had a sort of rearguard action, but watching the antics in the crowd was like watching the ground at a football game or a rugby match, or in Australian terms, an Aussie rules game, where there was this sort of physicality to the cheering and the barracking. It seemed a very un-English cricket crowd.
0: Well, yes, I mean, I think cricket has to broaden out, and it has broadened out, and maybe this 2020 is sort of responsible for this. It has brought a new urban audience into the game again. And what was great about the Test match was, at a time when cricket has got this new audience through 2020, if they can be educated into Test cricket, the longer form of the game, that could be fantastic for the sport. And well, I mean, what was so great about the Test match, as well as football or Aussie rules, that's 90 minutes, it's very intense. There's something about that level of intensity being kept up for, let's face it, almost 3.5 days, which is what is so marvellous about Test cricket. And yeah, it was great to hear it. It was fantastic.
1: Now, Will, what about the sort of longer impact? In a previous conversation we've had, you mentioned that in 1981, after the Headingley Test and Ian Botham's extraordinary performance and the victory, that in fact consumer spending rose noticeably in England. That it was like that people had, they extrapolated from that win a sort of personal confidence, which they then expressed by spending their pounds.
0: Yes, and I did have a look at the FTSE this morning, which is the sort of stock exchange ranking, and it's at its highest level for the year. Now, this could be entirely coincidental, Mick, or it could be people are feeling a bit better about themselves. I don't know. I have no whether you can extrapolate from a cricket match and then say they're spending more money. But certainly what has happened, and what will be interesting, and it's a very crucial time for cricket, that it does reach out to an audience. When I was a kid, in the summer you watch cricket, in the winter you watch football. In the last 20 years, that has sort of changed. It's cricket and all sports have become submerged by the behemoth that is football. When England won the Rugby World Cup, you know, there was great excitement at the time, and amazingly, 1 million people on the streets welcoming them back. And this at a time when our unemployment's only 800,000. It was on a Monday. I'm not quite sure how that worked. Anyhow, but rugby is still a minor sport in comparison to football. It's still difficult to play in schools because of, it is a relatively dangerous sport, so do you need insurance and everything like that. But it is vital now that cricket grabs this opportunity and keeps the audience that it will have for the next three tests, presuming it does go all the way to the Oval. And then it can, maybe we can get the balance back where you have one summer sport and one winter sport. I think Australians are much more Catholic with a small C with their sports loving, and they enjoy more than one sport, whereas in Britain recently, sport has been football, and to like football is to like sport, and the other sports have all been slightly marginalised.
1: Now, you've sort of indicated that it might be a long bow to correlate sporting success with stock market movements, but given that we are wrenching back that string, let's pull it back even further. Because I'd like to ask you about the mood that engulfed Britain in the aftermath of those terrible terrorist bombings in the tube and on the bus. Mm-hmm. That there seemed to me, again from this distance, a mood of uncertainty, an understandable mood of fear, particularly among Londoners. And there was almost a defiance that came through, that the cricket kept being played. It was reminiscent in a way of that sort of defiant attitude during the Blitz, that Britons kept on being British in the face of terrible odds against them. Is that just simply, you know, too difficult an argument to mount? Or do you think there is a sense in which there was an unbridled joy because of the gloom that had preceded it?
0: I would be hesitant to draw too many conclusions. What I would say is that it was noticeable after the bombing event, two comment pieces in the Times, almost one day after each other, one from William Rees-Mogg, in which he talked about going to watch Somerset in the county game on the Saturday, and how cricket provided a refuge, and how being at a county match with his friends and family and cricket in the background provided some solace for him at a time when people were feeling more fearful than they had been. And another by Magnus Linklater, who was just talking about how, although he's the last person you'd think would be a member of the MCC, he is a member of the MCC, and wrote an article about

0: little red pass he has, which allows him into the pavilion, and how he'd been holding it and cherishing it for the last 4 days in case it disappeared, and how everyone was so envious of him that he'd be going to Lord's and sitting in the long room. And I think it was Justin Langer who said that there was no feeling in cricket quite like walking through the long room when you feel the whole weight of the history of the game engulfing you. And I think there is something that cricket offers. It's strange that so many of great British playwrights should all be cricket fans, from Tom Stoppard to Pinter to David Hare, Simon Gray. And there is something about cricket which is reflective, which allows you... It is, in a sense, when you go and watch a game of cricket, when you go for the day, you're getting up at 9 in the morning and you probably won't be back till 8 in the evening, and you may be a bit worse for the wear. And you're saying, this 11 hours of my life, I'm going to sit and just watch a game develop, the longueurs, the excitement. I don't want to become too left field on this. I do think it has an eternal, well, eternal is probably the wrong word, quality to it that other sports don't have. George Bernard Shaw said that the English, failing to be very spiritual and have their own religion, had invented cricket instead. And perhaps cricket, well, in a time when everything is so hectoring and shrill, particularly the football coverage and the way that's done, I think people did, re-find in watching a test match, the values in that was something that they cherished. And there is a mood. I talk to people who say, I haven't watched a test match for 5 years, but that was fantastic. You know, and there is a hinterland of support for test cricket, which just needs to be re-energised. And the one man who can re-energise it is Flintoff and Peterson, to be fair.
1: Indeed.
0: And Harmison.
1: Indeed, and all the others. Well, one of the things I found interesting just about that sort of English devotion to cricket, if you like, is that the English Cricket Board seems to have such low targets. I mean, one of the things I read before we began to speak was that they had a goal, the English Cricket Board, that by 2009, 10% of the population would recognise at least three members of the England cricket team. For cricket fans in Australia, that's almost unimaginable. I mean, it would be as if, who couldn't you recognise from the Australian team? Is there a sense that it's sort of softly progressed to bring cricket back?
0: Well, I know, I think that's fairly pathetic. I think that's one of those targets that people set themselves so they can reach it without extending themselves. And I think that target has already been reached. And I think Flintoff is now front page news. He was front page news in both the major selling tabloids, which don't do a lot of cricket coverage. And I would reckon he's a shoo-in to be Sports Personality of the Year. Sadly, I backed him to be that last year. So we'll have to, his price will be too short now. And the ECB have also done the game a disservice by selling the rights to Sky Television, which immediately cuts your audience by 90%. So just as this big enthusiasm for cricket, you know, people now have to buy a satellite dish and pay to watch it. Boxing went down the same route, and now there's a lot of British people can't name a single British boxer. Once you go off terrestrial television, where people will watch you, I mean, I think it was 4.6 million were watching on Sunday morning, which is a very high figure for a Sunday morning. And then that's about 50% of the audience, maybe more. So that is 10% of the country who are watching it. Those 4.6 million could probably recognise 7 or 8 English cricketers. They might struggle with Ian Bell.
1: we all struggle with Ian Bell. Just a final question, and you know, I have to say, as a sporting tragic in Australia, I'm hesitant to ask this, but if England goes now into the test that by the time this goes to air will have started, the Manchester test, but in 81, after Ian Botham, if you like, sort of stemmed the flow, he then added the momentum the England side needed to go on and win that series. Is that the feeling in England, that because the England team were able to win that second test, that the momentum is with them going into Manchester, and if they win Manchester, they'll win the series?
0: We've had too many defeats in the Ashes to be quite so optimistic. I think there was a feeling that there's some momentum there. There's also a feeling that England might have played to their potential, whereas Australia maybe didn't. And if both sides play to their full potential, then probably Australia will win. Although there is still a feeling that what is Peterson or Flintoff's potential? So it's just intriguingly balanced. But I remember something Nasser Hussain said to me when I was talking to him earlier in the year. He said his biggest regret in his test career, and he was the man that really got this England team and turned it round, was that he'd never gone into the fifth day of a final test at the Oval with a chance of even levelling the series. And all he wanted as a captain, all he wanted to watch, was the Australians put under some pressure on a fifth day of a fifth test in a series. And I think there is an expectation, not necessarily that England might win it, but that may come true and that the fifth day at the Oval may be significant.
1: And cricket will be the winner.
0: Of course, I hope so.
1: Will, thank you very much for speaking to ABC Radio National Sports Factor.
0: Thanks a lot, Nick.
1: Will Buckley, Guardian journalist and the author of The Man Who Hated Football, which is published by Fourth Estate. Finally, to the details of that dramatic conclusion of the second test, when Australian tail-ender Michael Kasprovich was caught behind off the bowling of Steve Harmison. When Kasprovich lost his wicket, cricket followers were transported back to an almost identical moment in Adelaide in 1993, when the touring West Indies won a test by a single run. Again, it was a tail-ender, another Queensland fast bowler, in fact, Craig McDermott. So, as they say in the sporting classics, did it feel like deja vu all over again?
2: Yeah, it certainly did. I mean, I spoke to my wife about it and obviously my boys, so Alistair and Benjamin. So it's one of those things that happened in my career and, you know, just talking to Anne-Marie about it, just it really does bring back the feelings of what happened that day in Adelaide with Tim May and myself.
1: What did you say to your boys?
2: Oh, you know, they made comments about, you know, this is the, you know, the second lowest total that Australia's ever made, and they knew about, obviously, the TV had spoken about Geoff Thompson and Alan Border, because Alan Border was actually commentating. And I said, well, there's only one other bloke that's done worse than this, and that's your father. So, you know, and then they didn't really play any of that footage on the TV. They played a little bit of Geoff's and AB's demise, but you know, it's just one of those things. It's part of cricket. You've got to get on with it. You know, Michael would be feeling indifferent about, you know, should I have got on the back foot and stood up and played the ball and all those type things, because he probably is a better batter than what I was. So it's just one of those things that happens, and what's gone is gone, and you can only do something about the future. So, you know, it's just one of those things. We fought very hard, and unfortunately, I supposedly laid my bat on the ball or a glove or whatever and was given our caught behind. And
1: that's obviously important, because you would be aware, as most people are, that there's been intense speculation that Michael Kasprovich actually had his hand off the bat when the ball struck the glove. But I noticed a comment that you've made this week that really you just have to move on. You know, it's in the papers the next day, and they're wrapping up the fish and chips the day after.
2: Yeah, it's fish and chip paper the next day. So it's one of those things. And as I said, he's just got to move on. We tried to move on. We got absolutely annihilated in Perth the test match after that. But England's a different kettle of fish at the minute, and they've just got to forget about it, get on with it, and I'm sure they're professional enough to do that.
1: Former Australian fast bowler Craig McDermott, who's still confident the Aussies can win 3-1. And that's the end of the over here at The Sports Factor. Don't forget, if you'd like to get a transcript of this program or to hear it online, you should head to the Radio National webpage, abc.net.au/RN. Just select The Sports Factor from the drop-down program menu and away you go. The team behind the scenes is producer Andrew Davies, and our technical producer this week is Peter McMurray. My thanks to them. And also thanks to Brian May and Sabrina Lipovic in ABC Radio Archives. I'm Mick O'Regan. I look forward to your company next week on The Sports Factor here on ABC Radio National.

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7: Hi, my name is Rachel McGee and I'm in Rockhampton, where 41-year-old mother of three, Simone Offord, has just taken out her second Australian kickboxing title. I spoke with her recently about how she got into the sport. When did you first start kickboxing?
8: I think it was about 8 or 9 years ago now. Yeah, I was actually a little bit depressed in my life and someone mentioned to me that maybe I should try doing some exercise to help make me feel better, and a friend of mine gave me a free pass to a Muay Thai class, and I started, and the rest is history. I just was so addicted to it and I just loved it, and it empowered me. It made me feel so strong and powerful, like I could tackle my problems in the world, and then I just haven't stopped since. Just makes me feel so strong and mentally and physically to just to tackle life's challenges. Yeah, when you think about it, it's really just a hobby for me. I've got kids. I work full time. I'm very lucky. I have a desk job, so physically I can train as hard as I do. If I was sort of on my feet at work all day, I don't think I could train as hard in the afternoon or morning. But yeah, full time mum. And I just love it. It's just a hobby that's sort of gone a bit extreme for me.
7: Her coach, Ferdy Galgira, teaches Muay Thai and Jiu-Jitsu at his gym in Rockhampton and has trained Simone since she first stepped inside his premises 8 years ago.
9: One day she just rocked up and said, I think I want to fight. And I said, well, okay, you're going to have to start coming to sparring. You're going to get punched in the face. You ready for that? And she just nodded her head and said, yeah, I'm cool with that. And then it just went from there.
7: He says he's taken on a few boxing bouts in his time, but considers himself

0: a much stronger coach than fighter.
1: I've always been a sparring partner for the kickboxers and the Muay Thai fighters. And I got beat up enough being a sparring partner. And I think there's something innate that's in them that's which I don't have. I think, and I tell everyone this, I'm like, I think my strength is in coaching. I enjoy coaching. I enjoy being around like-minded individuals. But to jump in the ring and do that to someone else, it's the business of punching people and kicking people as hard as you can to try and get the win. So I think you've got to have something in you that wants to do that.
0: When Simone Offord gets in the ring for a fight, she's often faced with an opponent 10 years younger. Despite this, she doesn't let herself get nervous.
2: I used to get ridiculously nervous. I mean, and you're only human, anybody gets nervous. But now it's more of a mental game for myself. I try and tell myself who's in my corner down in Brisbane, and he just gets in my head and he just makes me feel so strong and, like, you know, tells me that I've got this and what I need to do and gets me so focused. So I'm a lot better with the nerves now. I sort of don't... I feel if I get nervous, I've just given my partner one round,
3: Yeah, and what about during the match? Does that all kind of disappear? It's just you and her?
2: Yes, pretty much. Once the first hit is thrown, that's it. It's just pilot mode. Your body, it feels like there's no one else in the room. It's just you and her, and you just get done what you know needs to be done. Yeah, it's kind of like a bit like a game of chess. You know, if you throw your jab, I can slip it and throw my cross. You know, like it's a bit like a puzzle that you sort of have to piece together. It's, believe it or not, it's very much a mental game. Yep.
0: That was Simone Offord, two-time Australian kickboxing title holder and mother of three from Rockhampton.

0: coaching, you never got involved.
1: No.
0: I mean, obviously, you trained Rudin King to great success. Slightly easier.
2: Training's different to coaching.
0: Yeah, true.
2: Because you're dealing with a beast.
0: Yeah, horse.
2: And you're quite happy to set parameters on its freedoms, things that you wouldn't do to a person. You know, I'm prepared to say that openly, and I've said so in court many times. Of course, Your Honour, I've treated the horse not like a person, because, Your Honour, it's a horse, you know. Got me off many times, because, you know, I would never give a player a salt lick or a hose down or anything like that. You know, it just wasn't my cape, it wasn't my go. But if Grassy said to me, well, boys, here's your salt lick, I'm going to hose yours down now, you just have to wear it.
0: And, is that
2: and he did that once or twice. Where? In desperation.
0: Yeah,
2: you know, should you both kind of act like horses, I'll treat you like horses. So he did.
0: Now, is that the thing that drew your gaze elsewhere, really, after a great career in rugby league, is that you felt as though that you couldn't really discipline players or make them do what you wanted them to do?
2: No, I couldn't. I couldn't because I knew my own attitude. Mm-hmm. You know, if the coach said one thing to me, I'd naturally want to do the opposite. You know, just prove him wrong. You know, I always set out to prove coaches wrong. You know, when they said, you know, Roy, you're never going to be a good player. Well,
0: I
2: try to prove him wrong, you know. No way you're going to contribute anything to this game. Well, I bloody will get involved, you know. I knew they you were using reverse psychology on me, and every now and again I'd prove them right, you know. You want me to be like a bludger? I'll be a bludger. You know, and say you'd blood. Some days I'd blood, sure. And there'd be a coincidence sometimes when Rudin King was sulking and I was bludging.

0: Edging on the Blind Side.
1: Teachers have got to be explained to kids that every time you buy a scratchy, you're not going to win. There are some times when you don't win. And you can have a run that obviously in time will be offset by a winning streak.
0: Ryan HG.
2: You just have to wait.
1: You just got to wait.
2: And patience.
1: Patience.
2: And you treat the losses with the same degree of enthusiasm as you treat the wins.
1: That's right.
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4: Now, Sporting Witness with me, Rebecca Kesby, and today we head back to Christmas 1998 and one of the most daring sea rescues in yachting history. I've been speaking to Australian Peter Davidson, who risked his own life to save others in what became known as the Sydney to Hobart disaster.
5: A big rescue operation is going on off the southeast coast of Australia, where at least two yachtsmen have died in heavy storms, which have hit the annual Sydney to Hobart race.
6: The oldest yacht in the race, a 53-year-old sloop called Winston Churchill, sent a distress signal that she was taking on water.
7: Mayday, mayday, here is Winston Churchill, Winston Churchill.
8: Here we go. It was a once-in-a-hundred-year storm, they say, so I hope that's true. But as much as you do train for all these sorts of things, I'm not really sure whether anything could have prepared us for what confronted us on that particular day.
4: On the 26th of December 1998, 114 yachts left Sydney Harbour, bound for Hobart on the island of Tasmania. The annual race is considered to be one of the toughest in the world, navigating the unpredictable southern seas with notoriously high winds. Only the most experienced sailors take part. That year, though, hurricane-force storms created the most treacherous conditions in living memory, and only 44 yachts would make it to the finish line.
9: Some capsized and rolled in the mountainous seas. Others had their masts snapped or driven through their hulls.
6: Weather in the area is still described as atrocious. At least two yachts are missing. One signalled for urgent medical help for three severely injured crewmen.
4: Peter Davidson was the paramedic on board the first rescue helicopter called in to help. The specialist team were used to stormy seas, but none of them had ever experienced such ferocious weather.
8: You know, the ocean, to describe it, it just looked like somebody had draped a white veil across it as far as you could possibly see. There was nothing but these masses of foaming, chaotic white water everywhere you looked. There were no sort of set directions to the waves, and it was just something like you'd expect to see in a movie.
4: The rescue team managed to locate a stricken yacht called Stand Aside, clinging onto the hull of the boat as monstrous waves crashed over them. 12 members of the crew, most of them injured. Peter's job was to be winched down as close as he could get to the men and pick them up one at a time. It would be an extremely dangerous mission.
8: I'm embarrassed to admit that I was scared, because I think as a rescuer you're not meant to be scared. I just thought I'm just going to drown or I'm going to get slammed against the yacht. And I was sitting there looking out the window just thinking this is just madness and impossible, when I heard the pilot say, "Oh, yeah, well, I'm happy to give it a go." You know, to be perfectly honest, I was petrified. I was absolutely petrified. I was sitting on the floor of the helicopter near the door, and the pilot had slid the door open, and we were hit with this needle-type rain and with these winds with such ferocity. The rain striking you on any bare skin actually caused you pain. And I can tell you the noise of the winds striking the frame of the helicopter just overwhelmed the noise coming from its two jet engines. And that just increased my anxiety up another three or four levels. My heart rate jumped another 20 beats, just petrified at the thought of having to get out in amongst all this. And I climbed out onto the skids, standing there waiting to be lowered down. And the winch crewman yelled in my ear. He said, "Pete," he said, "mate, this is it. Everything's up to you from here on in. You call all the shots. When you've had enough, you just say." Well, I looked back at him and said, "Mate, I've had enough." But I think he thought I was joking, because he just laughed and started to lower me down. So,
6: with winds of more than 70 knots and 8-metre seas, this year's Hobart Yacht Race has been transformed into an exercise in survival.
10: We got another 360 rollover without the mast, and that put a lot of water in the boat.
8: I was immediately hit by this wave. It was just the biggest moving mass of substance I'd ever seen, and broke over the top of me, swallowed me up, and was tumbling me over and over. And I was thinking to myself, I'm going to drown here straight away. I haven't even attempted to get to anybody yet.
4: The rescue team struggled for around 20 minutes to reach the sailors, but it was proving impossible in the violent seas to drop Peter anywhere close to the yacht or the life raft attached to it. They made one last desperate attempt.
8: I said to the winch crewman, I said, look, just have one more go. Dump me in the ocean as close as you can to it and let out a lot more loose winch cable. I'll try and swim that last bit of distance to the raft. Now, it's extremely dangerous to do so. It can get entangled in the damaged rigging, which is trailing from the yacht. It can get wrapped around the rescuer's body as well. But he threw me back in the ocean and I landed about 10 or 15 feet from the raft. All of a sudden, I just got this break in the ocean state and I just started kicking my legs like crazy towards the raft. And when you go down to winch somebody else up, you take a lifting harness, which was just a simple belt. And I tell you, to have somebody in this harness being winched up to the helicopter after all the struggles that we had was a feeling of just absolute elation, absolute satisfaction. I've never felt the strength of this feeling as I did on that day. And I was just thinking, well, thank God I didn't give up before, and we've at least got one of these yachtsmen we can get home.
4: Having achieved one successful rescue, the crew battled on.
8: With each rescue, I was becoming more fatigued and weaker with every one. And I knew that you had limited fuel in the aircraft, and I was working at such a frantic pace to get as many as we could before the pilot had to call it and say, no, we've got to go. You know, I found it not only a physical battle out there, I found it quite a psychological battle. The whole time my brain was saying to me, Peter, don't do this anymore. Tell them you can't do it. But your heart tells you the exact opposite, you know.
0: I think there's been great bravery by the crews of the helicopters having to go into the water themselves. Terrible seas.
10: Conditions out there were so horrific. It's probably the worst Sydney Hobart race that's ever been.
11: I'm glad to be alive, mate, I tell you.
4: The severity of the situation they faced is perhaps best illustrated by a near collision the helicopter had with the stricken yacht itself. As Peter was rescuing the fifth sailor, struggling to attach him to the harness, they suddenly found themselves wrenched into the air. Later, safely on dry land, the pilot explained why.
8: The pilot said that he was hovering the helicopter at 80 feet when all of a sudden the yacht appeared in the windscreen of the aircraft on top of this wave and was rolling towards the helicopter and about to strike the aircraft. And without any warning to anyone, the pilots just had to rapidly climb to avoid being struck by the yacht. And all I remember doing in the life raft was going click with the harness and getting it done up and then just exploding out of the life raft. I mean, that's the only way I can describe it.
4: But that was only one terrifying near-death experience you had of many that day. You guys had a lot of luck out there too, didn't you? Did you ever get the feeling that, I don't know, someone was looking out for you?
8: Oh, yeah, that's exactly right. I certainly felt that there was more than just me out there. I'm not a religious person, but I was certainly praying on that day, and my biggest hurdle was my own fear, and I've never been as frightened, and I just prayed. I said to whoever's out there, whether it be a god or whether it be a guardian angel or whatever, I just said, if there's anybody that can hear me, can you help me? Can you please just take my fear away? Can you just take that element away? And I was praying these words, and within 2 or 3 seconds, gone. Fear was gone, just like that. I asked for help, and it was gone.
4: Peter and his team saved the lives of 8 sailors. The remaining 4 on board Standerside were helped by another helicopter crew. 5 yachts sank completely and 6 people were killed in the storms. It was one of the worst maritime disasters in Australian history, but it was also one of the most impressive rescue efforts ever launched. 50 sailors were rescued from the treacherous waters. Weeks later, Peter was reunited with the men he saved.
8: To turn up there that night and see the smiles on their faces, the smiles on the faces of their wives and their mums and dads, it was just, it's a memory that will live with me forever. I just turned into this emotional wreck, and so did all the yachtsmen. It was a very emotional night.
4: Paramedic Peter Davidson, and he was speaking to me, Rebecca Kesby, for Sporting Witness.

0: customer was Maria. She came in for hot chips and sauce.
1: Hot sauce?
0: She said, I said, now you're talking. And she took me home to meet her mother. My fourth customer was Sandy. She came in for nothing I could see except me.

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1: If we truly are a sporting nation, then we need a section in the census about our sporting interests and affiliations.
2: Why is this?
0: Ryan HG.
2: Surely a write-in campaign would draw the attention of organisers to the need for these questions, and maybe you mark it up yourself.
1: Or just up the top of it, you know, I love Manly, Foz is doing a great job.
2: And I get all my rugby league from Bludging on the
1: Blind Side. 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
4: Thanks for downloading the Sporting Witness podcast from the BBC World Service with me, Laura Jones. We're going back to 2007 when student priests from around the world fought it out in football for the first Clericus Cup at Vatican City.
5: There are two main religions in Italy. One is focused on the Vatican, the other focused on the pitch. But now the two great Italian passions have come together for the Clericus Cup. This is a tournament for student priests, and it's hotly contested.
4: In 2007, Davide Tissato had just left his home to train to become a Catholic priest in Vatican City.
6: Io vengo da Verona.
7: I came from Verona, a city in the north of Italy. And one of the things that was really difficult to leave behind when I started my time at the Redentoris Mater College was the world of football. I used to play regularly and loved all the things around it. These were all things that were part of me and my personal growth. Joining the college, all this disappeared.
4: And Davide wasn't just someone who liked a kickabout in the park. He was being paid to play.
7: I played in the Chievo Verona youth team. Then I moved to a semi-professional team where I had a contract. I was paid to play for AC Sona Mozza in Serie D. I was 21 years old and...

0: football was a big part of me. Relationships are always easier behind the ball. It unified several different languages, a lot of cultures, a lot of different people.
1: But he knew he had to follow a higher calling and wasn't tempted to carry on playing professionally.
0: The call that I had from the Lord to leave everything and to become a priest pushed me above any other passion or desire I had. I had a nice family, my brothers and sisters. I'm fourth of six siblings. The relationship with my parents was beautiful. I was studying economics at university. I was playing football. I had so many friends. But deep inside me, I didn't feel happy. Then when I left all these things, I just found happiness and a feeling of living a full life in following God and donating my life to Him.
1: Davide was about to find out that his passion for competitive football and faith could be combined with something called the Clericus Cup, billed as a World Cup for priests and seminarians, student priests. Here's Felice Alberghetti from the Centro Sportivo Italiano in Rome.
2: The idea of the Clericus Cup was born out of an idea of the Cardinal Tarcisio Bertone, a great football lover. He proposed a meeting with us and said, given that in Rome there are so many seminaries, why not organize a football tournament?
1: And Davide took this mini World Cup as a bigger symbol.
0: With the start of the Clericus Cup, a new tournament between the seminaries and the papal colleges in Rome, I was very happy because I saw this as a sign of God, that He wasn't taking this passion away from me.
1: In Italy, there had been numerous recent football scandals. Felice from the Centro Sportivo Italiano said the Vatican saw an opportunity to clean up football's image, even introducing a different colour of penalty card.
2: I remember that the most shared slogan was, another type of football is possible. The Clericus Cup introduced the so-called blue card that meant a temporary ban from the game, a measure in between the yellow and red card. In Italy, we had many scandals in football, but this was a way to create a new opinion.
1: For Davide Tisato, the pro footballer from Verona turned student priest, his team from Redemptorist Martyr College was determined to prove people wrong, who had previously dismissed their team as proper contenders.
0: We decided to start training properly. An older seminarist was our coach, and we started to behave like a team. We just needed to find the 20 players for the edition of the Clericus Cup. Many wanted to participate, and we did an internal selection process.
1: And in February 2007, the tournament started.
3: All students make friendships during their time at college that they come to depend on in their later life, and that's particularly true of young priests. And that's why the Vatican is so excited by this football tournament. It's encouraging young seminarians to mix not only with the men of their own college, but also with the men of the other colleges of Rome, who come from such a diverse mix of countries, cultures, and backgrounds.
0: We were all very excited. We couldn't stop thinking about the football during meals. We were always talking about it. While we were at Mass, there were songs and psalms where the text said, I will raise a cup of salvation, and everybody was actually thinking about the cup of the Clericus Cup. Or in other moments of silent prayers in front of the Holy Sacrament, we would all praying that our game strategies was going to work and who was going to be in the starting 11 for the first game.
1: And Felice says there was a great atmosphere at the matches.
2: There were guitars, violins, trumpets and drums. The traditional stadium songs changed based on the name of the players. We heard some litanies dedicated to the Holy Mary. The language usually heard inside the stadium was completely changed. I remember that it was incredible to see how colourful and warm the fans were in every single game.
4: Il rettore.
1: Davide says they all had their pre-match routines.
0: Before starting every game, we were singing the hymn of our college dedicated to the Holy Mary. It was an hymn in Latin. We used to sing with our hands on our hearts in the middle of the pitch before the start. Even though we were seminarists, we all had our personal rituals.
1: Davide was captain of his team, Redemptorist Martyr College, which won every game, and got through to the packed-out final with Pontifical Lateran University.
0: The final. We were so excited. Something I said after we made it was that we didn't need any doping because our doping was the Holy Sacrament that we were taking before the game. Before the final, there was a lot of tension. We were warming up, and I remember the dean of the Lateran University, the opponents, Monsignor Fisichella, coming over and saying, "Oh, don't bother, we will win as we have the colors of the Vatican, the yellow and white." We all looked at each other and we said that was one more reason to give our best to bring the cup home. At the final, there were a lot of people. My parents came from Verona and there were lots of journalists. The risk was letting our emotion take over. But we started playing, we just fought about winning, and at the end score was 1-0, thanks to a penalty. There were a lot of protests from the other side, which shows how important the game was for everyone involved.
1: And that penalty did prove very controversial. Here's Felice.
4: The moment of the penalty was crucial. Afterwards, we saw videos, and it was a clear penalty. But there was a protest from Lateran University, and Monsignor Fisichella was really vocal. Giacomo Piermarini, the number 10, scored the penalty. Davide was able to hold the cup to the sky. It was a great party for the winners, for the parents and for all the people belonging to the parishes that came from all over the country. The final happened at the end of May, and it was very close to the Champions League final. It became for everyone the Champions League of the Vatican.
1: And the Clericus Cup became a regular fixture in the calendar for the seminaries of Rome, even receiving the seal of approval from Pope Benedict himself.
4: We went to ask for the blessing of the cup before the Pope's weekly audience. This is a tradition that then happened for every tournament after. We invited representatives from all the teams playing at the Clericus Cup to bring the cup to the Pope. It was a tradition we kept. In the last few years, Pope Francis also joined. In the last edition in 2022, one of the football captains dared to put the captain armband at the Pope, saying, "You, Pope Francis, are our captain." And there is this picture of them and all the other captains from all the teams.
1: It's hoped the Clericus Cup will be back in 2024. Felice Alberghetti and Davide Tissato were speaking through an interpreter to me, Laura Jones, for that edition of the Sporting Witness podcast. And there are more stories from football history, including the Calciopoli scandal, from Sporting Witness, available wherever you get your podcasts.
5: ABC News with Andrew Kaloupis. Canada's Prime Minister Mark Carney says he's suspended trade talks with the United States because Washington has asked for too much and offered too little. He says a deal had appeared to be close, but the US introduced new terms Canada couldn't accept. Mr. Carney confirmed that Canada would retaliate against new US tariffs with its own duties on sectors including steel and dairy products. But the US Trade Representative Jamieson Greer says Canada made new demands of its own and reneged on other commitments.
6: The offer would have led to supply chain coordination on aerospace, complementary actions to address unfair trade practices, increased enforcement against imports produced with forced labor, and the announcement of formal U.S.-Mexico-Canada agreement negotiations. This is a missed opportunity for Canada to partner with the United States.
5: Ukraine says France has agreed to help it secure more missile interceptors following heavy bombardments from Russia. Here's Jono Wakely.
7: Ukrainian President Volodymyr Zelensky says his French counterpart Emmanuel Macron has agreed to work on Ukraine's behalf to secure US-made Patriot interceptors from allies. It's Ukraine's only air defense system capable of downing the high-speed missiles used by Russia. As Russia has escalated airstrikes, Mr. Zelensky has repeatedly appealed to allies to provide more of the interceptors, of which Ukraine has a shortage. Russian authorities say Ukrainian drones have killed at least 10 people and hit a warehouse owned by an online retailer after a Russian strike on a shopping center killed 16 people in Kryvyi Rih.
5: Israel has carried out a drone strike in southern Syria, saying it targeted a terrorist planning an attack on Israeli troops in the region. Here's the BBC's Yolan Nell.
8: Syria condemned the Israeli attack near the village of Beit Jin as a flagrant violation of its sovereignty and international law. The rural area is close to where Israeli forces are occupying part of southern Syria and has previously been hit in the past year. The Israeli military said it had targeted a terrorist in the final stages of preparing attacks. The latest strike comes days after Israel struck a military airbase in northern Syria, claiming that Turkey was set to deploy forces there in violation of Israeli agreements with Damascus.
5: Victorian police say the driver of a stolen car has died

0: Victorian Homicide Squad detectives have charged the man with murder after a woman was located dead inside a home in Ferntree Gully in Melbourne's outer east. Police were called to the property Friday morning and found a 30-year-old woman who could not be revived. A 45-year-old man who was known to the woman was arrested nearby. He appeared in Melbourne Magistrates Court via audio-visual link on Saturday and was remanded in custody to appear again in February, charged with one count of murder. To sport and in the NRL, Canterbury Bankstown has kept its finals hopes alive with a 44-14 point win over St George Illawarra at Sydney Football Stadium. The Bulldogs ran in four first half tries to set up the win before the lowly Dragons showed some fight in the second half but were undone by errors and poor execution. Matt Burton scored a double while Stephen Crichton was perfect with the boot, kicking seven conversions and a penalty goal. Bulldogs centre Bronson Zeri has told ABC Sport his side will aim to build on the win.
1: We train so hard throughout the week with one man down, any possibility zone, we work for that. So, yeah, like I said, we'll go back, we'll reassess and, heaps proud, like I said.
0: A Chinese humanoid robot has beaten Usain Bolt's 100-metre world record sprint. The robot, dubbed Lightning, ran 100 metres in 9.32 seconds during a test run at the World Humanoid Robot Games in Beijing. The same robot also won a half marathon in April, clocking 50 minutes and 26 seconds, faster than the human world record pace. That's the latest from ABC News. For more news at any time, download the ABC Listen app.
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10: Hello and welcome to Stumped, your intercontinental hit of news, features and debate from the quirky world of cricket. I'm Nikesh Raghani, in for Alison Mitchell, and I'm in Leicester in England. We've had the 100 complete its first year since outside investment, and now the purists are very happy because the county championship is back. But after a scorching hot summer, it's now grey and overcast with a fair bit of rain around. So I guess normal service has been resumed.
11: Hello, Nikesh, Jim Maxwell in Sydney just for the moment before I head off to Mackay for the next big test match in Australia. We'll be talking about Australia and Bangladesh in a moment, but that was an upset for the ages. Definitely the biggest upset in the history of Australia playing test cricket and probably Bangladesh. But it was fun.
12: Yeah, that news is still rippling around the world, Jim. This is Charu Sharma for Akashvani. I'm in Chennai for the concluding leg of the Tamil Nadu Premier League. Some wonderful cricket for sure. But Pakistan may not be doing too well in England. The rest of the, well, some of the subcontinent teams are not doing too badly, are they?
10: Absolutely. Jim, Charu, good to see you both again. Coming up on Stumped, we speak to former South Africa batter and co-owner of Rotterdam Dockers, Jonty Rhodes, about the inaugural European T20 Premier League. But first, it's probably one of the greatest upsets in red ball cricket as Bangladesh thrashed Australia by 9 wickets in the first test in Darwin. The visitors needed only 57 runs to win on day 4 after posting 426 in their first innings to help set up the victory. They now travel to Harrop Park, Mackay for the second test, where the Aussies will be hoping to level the series. I'm sure Bangladesh will be hoping to wrap up a famous victory as well. Jim, you were saying you were there. Was Darwin a one-off? Have Bangladesh now exposed a genuine weakness maybe in Australia?
11: Well, they've shown certain weaknesses, yes. And they've sort of reproved the position we've seen for the last

0: three or four years at the beginning of an Australian season, as it were, where Australia have looked very rusty and underdone. And that certainly was the case in Darwin. You wouldn't have thought so after the first hour when Australia had won the toss and they were none for 40-odd. But after that, the bowling was very good. The ball was doing a little like Headingley when Pakistan got sent in by England. And Bangladesh, they surprised Australia, absolutely. And having kept them to a meagre 198, they didn't let them back into the game. It was the most extraordinary test match from that point of view. Bangladesh came here with no great expectation of performing against this Australian side. They were bowled out for 54 in a lead-up going into the match. But they showed a kind of resolve, an ability to make runs in a test match that, frankly, we never saw from England the previous summer when they were throwing their bats at the ball and never adapted to the conditions. But I just say, well done, Bangladesh. That was an amazing achievement. And it might continue in Mackay. Not sure about that.
1: Yeah, you never know. I mean, it was a fantastic performance, as you say. In terms of Australia, though, has there been a lot of criticism in the press? And what do you think went wrong ultimately for Australia throughout the course of those 4 days?
0: A lot of description has been thrown around about Australia humiliated and embarrassed. But I'd like to think of it more. It was Bangladesh's cricket that put Australia under pressure and they never recovered in the game. As I mentioned, they were certainly rusty. They were underdone. But their batting looked as it did in the Ashes last summer, although England failed to exploit that. It looked vulnerable. And that's one of the reasons we've got a change at the top of the order. Whether that's the answer, I don't know. But batsmen like Labuschagne have got to stand up and make some runs. This might be his last chance in this match before they go to South Africa. He's averaging 26 in his last couple of years. The question for Australia, when you look at this team and the alternatives, is who? Who? There's certainly very few young, fast bowlers who could back up what is at the moment still a very good attack.
1: Well, it's great to see the interest in this series. Jaro, in terms of interest in India, has this got people sitting up and taking notice of what would have normally been just a series that went under the radar and Australia, you know, were expected to blow away Bangladesh in this test series? Hasn't quite happened. I mean, like in England, I guess, it's similar in India. When Australia lose, people pay more attention.
2: Well, why just in India? I mean, hasn't the world been saying for a very long time, sorry, Jim, that anybody but Australia? So they've built up a lot of support, the rest of the countries against Australia, because of Australia's supremacy for so many decades. So yes, it made a lot of news here. And as you may remember, there's a bit of an angst between India and Bangladesh for the moment because of it started during the IPL and it carried on with them not participating in the World Cup and so on and so forth. So the Indians weren't, you know, extremely generous with their praise, but it certainly made news without doubt. And the emphatic nature of the win was the big deal. It wasn't just sort of something that, you know, they fell across the line. I mean, a 9-wicket win, which could have been a 10-wicket win, which could have been an innings defeat. I mean, that's just ridiculously good against Australia.
1: In terms of Bangladesh then, like Jim said, they deserve a lot of credit for the way they performed and they sort of made Australia look as bad as they ended up being. Has this side finally come of age, particularly their pace attack, which was under the radar? No Naheed Rana, of course, for this series. That was a big blow for Bangladesh. But the rest of the guys have really stepped up, haven't they?
2: Well, they were everything that Australia didn't seem to be. They had discipline, they were focused, they were purposeful, and most importantly, they were hungry. And it didn't look like Australia were. They're just going through the paces, it seemed. You know, of course, Jim mentioned that they didn't recover. They had every chance to recover. And it's one thing to not score too many runs, but another to let Bangladesh score runs. Because over the years, what's been a problem for newer nations, now they're not that new anymore, but when the new nations begin their cricket, they can bowl pretty well, quite quickly, because after all, you get many chances. You can get hit for a six and come back. The fielding, of course, if you're an athletic nation, you can improve that, but it's the batting. There's only one chance, one edge, one catch, and you're back in the pavilion. I think Bangladesh took very long to get their batting sorted out. And yes, you make a good point about their faster bowling, because that's a bit of a hole for many countries. They've relied on spin over many years, but they had no real weakness. And they were just hungry going to Australia 23 years after their last visit there. And they had so much to prove. And what did Australia have to prove? Not much. Although, by the way, in Mackay, we'll see whether they want to come back and whether they want to show what they were known for around the world for many decades, which is one simple word, and it's a useful word in the world of sport, I suppose, ruthlessness. Australia were ruthless. If they had you in their grip, you know, if the teeth were sunk into a team, if they had you 74 for four, they'd just go all out and get you 120. They wouldn't, you know, have any weakness there, or they wouldn't take their foot off the pedal. But it's a different team right now, and I don't think it's only just age. We'll get to Australia later. But Bangladesh, a near-perfect test. And yes, the faster bowling did make a lot of difference. They're just dying to prove themselves, and they did.
1: I think it's a good point you make about the batting there as well. As Jim mentioned and touched on there, bowled out for just 54 in that warm-up match against Cricket Australia 11. I mean, we talk about preparation, don't we? And me being from England, you know, that's always on the radar. Whenever England go down to Australia, there wasn't enough preparation. I mean, Bangladesh have, you know, had a nightmare in that first match, that warm-up match, but they've taken the learnings from that, haven't they? And they've applied that in the test match. How impressive is that?
2: Well, fabulous. And, you know, the whole world is now playing some kind of, dare I use the word, baseball in red ball cricket as well. Everybody just wants to score quickly and get on with it and hit the big sixes and so on and so forth. And Bangladesh were very disciplined. I use that word again. And they seem to realize that they have to be completely different in test match cricket than the white ball cricket that so many countries play so much more often than red ball. So I think they were well prepared mentally for the long form game. And because of white ball cricket, there are just too many people who are gifting their wickets away, trying to go for quicker runs. I mean, you don't have to worry about strike rate in red ball cricket. So they got it absolutely right. And, you know, good luck to them, because they really had no weakness at all. And that too against the best team in the world in away conditions, even though Darwin is not your Sydney or Melbourne, but it's still Australia. We'd be churlish to say, well, Darwin's not quite Australia, because the conditions are different. I mean, they had home support and everything else going for Australia. So Bangladesh, just an absolutely phenomenal win.
1: And up against what has been described, Jim, as the best attack in Test cricket, really. Pat Cummins, Nathan Lyon, Mitchell Stark, Josh Hazlewood. They're aging. They're getting on a little bit, aren't they? Are there any cracks there? Are you worried about that?
0: Not yet. As I say, they were rusty, they were underdone. Nathan Lyon was a concern. He didn't bowl with the control, accuracy, even economy. Normally, he gets a lot of maidens in there. He went for just over 100 for one wicket in that first innings. And he was completely out-bowled by Mehdi in the second innings when Australia batted. He had more control and variation of flight. So, as I say, we'll see whether it's just a bit of rustiness or old age or whatever when we go into this game. But, it's a momentum factor, which is often the way in sport. And Bangladesh grabbed it and never lost it. So that's the test for Australia. Let's see how awakened they are by this demise, because it was a big, big loss. And I pretty keenly felt in the Australian side. So their response is now the most interesting part of all this, as they, of course, get ready in the next month to head off to South Africa to play three test matches. And that will be a series and a half, just contemplating it, remembering Australia has not been there since 2018 when we had Sandpaper Gate. So it might be a bit like playing rugby at Loftus First Field when Australia gets there. I think there'll be a few Hooter Birds in the crowd. Anyway, that's to come. At the moment, Australia's looking a little wobbly, but I think they'll recover and probably win this game. But I'll put my foot in my mouth just by suggesting it, I guess. So we'll see. We're looking forward to the game and whoever prospers, because at the moment, Bangladesh have stolen the show.

0: And hopefully, as it were, they haven't got a victory hangover from Darwin that stops them playing as convincingly, as calmly and as authoritatively as they did.
1: Just to veer off track a touch and look a little bit beyond that South Africa series that you mentioned. I mean, it must be a massive concern for you and others in Australia that there aren't any young fast bowlers really banging down the door to get into this side. Is Cummins, Lyon, Stark, Hazelwood, is that the lineup that they are very much looking at the selectors to take you through to the next Ashes series? Is that the plan?
0: Not sure what the plan is, but they're the most likely when you add the oldest of the lot of the fast bowlers bowling to that group and maybe Nisa, who's unfit. I mean, they're all over 30. There are a couple of young fellas around, but they keep getting injured. So at the moment, that's where Australia is. And if they bowl at their best without breaking down, they're the best bet for Australia. But that's, you know, it's another question mark around the side. Are these fellas there for a longer haul at this point of their careers? We've been watching a quartet of bowlers from New South Wales who've taken about almost 1,200 test wickets between them. And it's the most extraordinary situation. But that's the question people are asking. Are they now on the wane? The one bowler who looked to be up to the mark of the four was Hazelwood, who's had recent issues with his fitness and hasn't played as much as some of the others. So that's a good reason. And the other factor around the side that was refreshing despite the defeat was the form of Cameron Green in getting 100. He hadn't made 100 for 2 years. So that was good news. So I'd like to think there's more good news coming for Australia in the near future, but we're all just fascinated by what's occurred and what may happen in Mackay, a pitch that's normally on the very little international cricket we've had. They're only white ball cricket. It's got a bit of pace and bounce that might suit Bangladesh more than Australia.
1: Yeah, but I'm going to ask you both, and we'll start with Jaro first. If Bangladesh do win and wrap up what would be an unbelievable and you know, one of the biggest shocks in Test cricket history, if they do win this series, where, Jaro, does that leave Australian cricket? Is that going to, you know, have a massive ripple effect, or is this just going to be seen as a one-off, well-played Bangladesh and on we go, Australia? They're still ranked the number one side in the world, like Jim said.
2: Well, one test match is one thing. If they go down 0-2, then Australian cricket will be seen by the world to be in a deep, embarrassing abyss, in shambles, because it's not going to be a one-off thing, which Australia, if they bounce back, of course, it's all going to be more or less under the carpet and they'll carry on the way they are. There won't be too many changes. But I refuse to believe that unless there's a massive systemic problem in cricket in Australia, Jim, because you've always had lots of talent bursting through. I mean, there are not too many people in Australia, but the cricket standards have been fantastic. Your Sheffield Shield standards seem to be some of the highest in terms of domestic cricket in the world. So I can't understand where are the rest of the players who are hungry and knocking on all the doors. You mentioned there aren't too many, which sounds virtually impossible in Australia. Maybe the selectors are loath to bring in new talent because I can't imagine that there wouldn't be lots of very talented, hungry youngsters in Australia willing to replace the rest of these guys at the drop of a hat. Not just the two or three who are right there at the door, but even others. So, but yeah, I think the world will suddenly start believing themselves. And maybe Australia will show that level of vulnerability that they never have going 0-2 down to Bangladesh. But we'll see whether that actually happens.
0: The pitches have changed here, right? Bowlers are enjoying their lives much more in the last two or three years in Sheffield Shield, in test matches. There's more in the pitches. Maybe the ball's changed a bit, whatever. So it's pretty hard, it seems, for younger batsmen to be able to play consistently in the Sheffield Shield when you've got, you know, most of the top averages between 30, maybe 40, it's hard to say that bloke is the next Dean Jones or Michael Bevan, whoever it might have been, many years ago when blokes were getting 1,000 runs in the Sheffield Shield. That is not happening. So there's just a general change in the way the game is moving at the moment, and that's why it's hard to identify the next batsman to come into the Australian team. There are a number who look very good, but they've got to get the chance. And when the Shield season starts, they've got to score some runs. So let's see what happens.
1: Will do indeed. Jim, you mentioned that you believe that Australia will bounce back and draw the series. Jarrow, your thoughts on that? Is there a world where Bangladesh can take it one further?
2: Well, with extreme respect for Bangladesh cricket, Australia are not that bad. And they've been stung, and the world is probably waiting for Australia to come back and bite just as ferociously as they usually do. So, I hope the conditions are weather-wise are okay for a five-day test, and it does look like Australia have every reason to bounce back.
1: Well, we will wait and see. It's an intriguing prospect, though. Bangladesh fans will be, I'm sure, glued to their television sets back home and just hoping and willing their side over the line. Jarrow, just finally, I want to have a quick word on India beating Sri Lanka in the first test. A pretty comprehensive victory in the end. They had their moments. Manav Sutar with 10 wickets in that match. Devdutt Padikkal with a massive 100 in the first innings. How do you see that victory for India?
2: Well, you mentioned the two most important personnel for India. Of course, for both sides, there were a lot of people missing. For India, some of their best fast bowlers were missing. A couple for Sri Lanka as well. Some of their batting stars weren't there. So it's just below what could have been the finest contest between the two teams. It's like a 90% contest with some of the people missing, or even 80%. But having said all of that, I mean, India were just clearly superior. And apart from the two persons you mentioned, Manav Sutar, of course, a great discovery for India. Like all such spinners, he's deadly accurate and consistent, which is what you require, with just very subtle changes. And of course, Devdutt Padikkal, one of the coolest, most languid cricketers to come out of India in a long time. Just that lazy lefty elegance. And of course, both are wonderful, pleasant individuals to be around. So, and very humble as well. So it's nice that those two did well, because, you know, good guys do win or contribute heavily. The only question really in the Indian performance is that they seem to just take their foot off the pedal. Now, they have the team at 100 for four, and you think they might get them for 200. All of a sudden, both the innings, you might have noticed if you look at the scoreboard, that there was a big middle order resurgence for Sri Lanka. And that's just a bit of a worry, because it's time to do an 80s Australia. Just burst through and get rid of the opposition rather than allowing them a way in.
1: Well, I'm glad it was a test match, and I'm glad that test cricket is back in this way. You've got Sri Lanka, India, you've got Australia, Bangladesh, and of course, England, Pakistan. So great to see test cricket back. I'm Nikesh Raghani, and you're listening to Stumped on the BBC World Service. If you've missed anything from Stumped, then why not download and subscribe to the podcast via your usual podcast provider? And why not check us out on YouTube too? Head to the BBC World Service YouTube channel. On last week's show, we heard from former Australian all-rounder Moises Henriques on why he switched his allegiance to his birth country of Portugal to play in T20s for them, and says Cristiano Ronaldo will always be Madeira's favourite sporting icon.
3: If I ever get an airport named after me at Madeira on Madeira Island, I'll let you know, but I'm not holding my breath on this one. How many consecutive World Cups in their number one sport? I'm not sure I'm going to be able to pip Madeira's finest, Cristiano Ronaldo. And I've started quite late, so I'm only 2 years younger than him, so I'm going to have to play until I'm, what, 60? Yeah, I don't see that happening, mate.
4: From the BBC World Service, this is Stumped on ABC and Akash Bani.
1: Next on Stumps, the inaugural European T20 Premier League, also known as the ETPL, kicks off next week. It features six franchise-based city teams across three countries in Netherlands, Ireland and Scotland. The first few games are being played in the Netherlands before the competition moves to Malahide in Dublin for the bulk of the tournament. It's hoped the new league can grow the game across Europe. And there are some big names involved as well. The likes of Aussie great Steve Waugh, who co-owns Amsterdam Flames, with Indian legend Rahul Dravid co-owning the Dublin Guardians. Well, I caught up with another legend of the game, Jonty Rhodes, who is one of the owners of the Rotterdam Dockers, and I asked him how all this came about.
5: Well, a couple of things. You know, thank you. Thanks for having me on, Dom. I spent 2.5 years living in Sweden during the pandemic, 2020, and coached the Swedish national team for 2 seasons there. So, you know, I've had a first-hand experience, obviously Scandinavia, slightly lower level than the rest of the European cricket, but a lot of the, you know, the passion, the same passion that all of us have for cricket is actually spread everywhere. And I know it's quite difficult to believe that there are, you know, cricket facilities and infrastructure and players and clubs in Europe. But I've been quite closely associated with Dutch cricket for quite a while. Obviously, there's a strong connect between South Africa and the Netherlands from a historical point of view. You know, I've been somebody who's followed European cricket pretty closely, especially since my time in Sweden. And it's also an opportunity where, you know, I've kind of retired from playing, retired from coaching, coaching cricket even. And now from an ownership perspective, this is pretty much the last frontier when it comes to setting up franchise cricket at this sort of league level. You know, it's not just a couple of businessmen who've got involved and said, okay, let's start our own cricket because we're passionate about the game. You know, Irish Cricket Board are 20% stakeholders in the actual league itself. This is supported by Ireland, Scotland, and the Netherlands Cricket Board. So it's a very strong, you know, basis to work from.
1: During your time playing, for example, Kenya was a country that was up and coming and talked about as potentially having test status in the future, the way they performed in the 2003 World Cup and the years around that. It didn't quite happen. The investment didn't quite come. In terms of European cricket, you mentioned Ireland there, obviously now a test nation, Scotland very much, you know, in the mix for trying to qualify for tournaments and things like that. How important do you think it is for those countries and other European countries, I guess, to continue to get that investment? And if they do, how exciting is the future of European cricket?
5: Well, I think, you know, the sad thing from a Kenyan perspective, we've seen it in, you know, associate cricket at various times in different zones. From an administration point of view, there's often a bit of a failure in various systems, and it does impact the players tremendously. And because, yes, 2003 Cricket World Cup, I mean, my last game was against Kenya. I broke my finger and then I was out the tournament. But I had worked with them, you know, as a fielding coach just around that sort of period, and there were some great players. So it was very frustrating. And I think what we see in Europe, though, because there is already such established cricket sort of background, the infrastructure is good already. And I think that's an important part. You know, we see what's happened with the major league in the US, but there's obviously a big diaspora. Not many Americans themselves have traditionally are playing cricket, but the infrastructure is starting slowly but surely. But now in Europe, we already have a strong infrastructure. We already have strong cricket boards that have, you know, really good pedigree and really good reputations in cricket. So it's all about how do we add value to the cricket boards, the work that they're currently doing. And I think a big part for me too is not coming in and saying this is the way you have to play cricket. Cricket in Europe is different, but how can we add value to that by, you know, increasing the pool, increasing the platform, and giving the players access to good coaches, international stars to play with. It's a very short window period. And then how do we extend that beyond the ETPL? You know, can we do camps in Europe? Can we bring them to South Africa and to India? Because we've got a strong Rotterdam Dockers, we've got a strong India, South Africa, and obviously European sort of link in our setup, in our franchise.
1: In terms of that initial, just having the ETPL as a showpiece event across Europe, how important do you think that is for developing young players? I'm not quite sure what the regulations and the rules are in the league about how many overseas players you're allowed in an 11, but I'm assuming you have to have a certain amount of local players in each squad. How important do you think that is for young European cricketers to develop?
5: You know, I've seen, obviously, there's no comparison to the Indian Premier League, but for 19 seasons, I was there in season 2 and until season sort of 17. So I spent a lot of time and watched that whole, the spread of cricket, and see now, again, in the Women's Premier League, you know, the success that the Indian ladies team has had and how that's sort of promoted the game in India. And I think from a perspective of, you've got 4 internationals, 2 associate member countries, and then 5 local players in your playing 11. And the local players it does mean we have to have five out of Rotterdam. Local players consist of Ireland, Netherlands, and Scotland. So in those playing 11, you have to have five local players. I think what's also a key element for us is that we need to have a strong product. So it's no good saying, okay, we'll fill it with, you know, four overseas like I do in India, four overseas and seven locals. We have to ensure that the product that we on that is on display is of quality.
6: Tell us more about your team then. How's it looking? Tell us about some of the big name players that you've managed to sign.
5: Well, right from the sort of outset, we were adamant that because Steve Waugh had the first three teams that were signed up. Steve Waugh had a very strong Australian flavour. Kyle Mills and Nathan McCullum had focused on a more New Zealand based team. Glenn Maxwell had been announced also with quite a strong Aussie flavour. So we went Southern Africa, and also kind of the feel for us was about, okay, so firstly let's get Faf du Plessis. I mean, from as a circuit player, you know, he's playing full time in leagues around the world, and he's really led incredibly well with the bat in the field. And then Heinrich Claassen. So two of those names for us were myself and Maduka Shree, who we were sort of the founders of the club. We signed those two up with equity. And for us, it was important because we knew someone like Faf, you know, he's played around the world. He knows a lot of the players in the circuit. He's also got maybe two seasons left in him. I don't know how many he stayed really fit throughout his career. But there's an opportunity that he can grow into the franchise in different directions. He doesn't have to then just be, because you see a lot of the times when the guys finish their franchise cricket, they then become a mentor, they kind of hang around. You know, he's got various options to stay involved with the franchise as a co-owner. So Faf and Heinrich Claassen, you know, Heinrich Nokia as well, we've got some real pace, which is always useful in T20 cricket. And because we were looking into the Southern Africa, we've signed up David Visa from Namibia, and that for us is, you know, it's kind of our experience, because you want experienced players. You're together for 5 weeks. You kind of hit the ground running. Classy is coming straight from London, and he's heading across to Rotterdam this evening. Faf is arriving now. So I think from that point of view, you know, we wanted that South African connect. Adrian Birrell is the head coach, and you know, he's South African. He's had great success in the SA20.
6: I mean, this ownership luck, it seems pretty easy, doesn't it, if you can get players like that in. You just call up one of your mates, and then he'll call up some of his mates, and there you go. You've got a really strong core. And it must be exciting, though, the fact that you've managed to attract such big names to this new league. It's fantastic, isn't it?
5: Well, I think also what helped out was, you know, Steve Waugh with the Amsterdam Flames, and that's our first game on the 26th of August. It's going to be the derby, Rotterdam versus Amsterdam. But, you know, they'd signed up Steve Smith, Mitch Marsh. I mean, Tim David, they had some really big names, T20 names. And I think for the rest of the players, Glenn Maxwell and the other setup who was playing, for the guys that we approached, obviously the backing of the cricket boards was a key element, because you've had a few leagues that have come up and disappeared just as quickly. And the people that get left in the lurch has always been the players from a payment point of view. So having the backing of the cricket boards, the three cricket boards, was essential. So it wasn't just us convincing Faf. It was them looking at, you know, the teams that had already been announced, and then being able to show them, hey, we've got some serious players, not just on the field, but in the actual running of the event, which was such a core part of the guys agreeing. Because there's obviously so much franchise cricket around the world, they do make a choice.
6: Now, obviously, it's one of a number of short-form tournaments that takes place around this time of the year, and throughout the whole year, really. There's so many franchise competitions popping up around the world, T20 and obviously the 100 that we've had in England recently. Is short form, in your view, the future of cricket?
5: Well, you know, it's interesting because we get asked that question a lot. And I mean, I was involved in South Africa working for Standard Bank when I retired, and we launched the Pro 20. And a lot of people were saying, "How, Jonty, you know, you're a former test player and you just introduced this game to South Africa." And then we hosted the World Cup in 2007, the first T20 World Cup, which India came and won with a very young side. And everyone had said, "Oh, you're going to destroy test cricket." And it was at that stage, I just said, "I don't think test cricket's going to be in trouble. Maybe 50 over cricket down the line." Because this was really at the sort of nascent stage of T20 cricket. It wasn't even a full T20 international. It was almost like a friendly game. So, you know, way back in 2004 was when we launched that. So So 22 years down the line, my concern was always for 50 over cricket. So I still think that the best players in the world want to play test cricket because it is the ultimate test. It's called test cricket for a reason.

0: It's never going to disappear. It's still something that the players want to play and do well at.
1: Just back to the ETPL itself, it must be great also, not just for yourself, to have a go at owning a team and see, you know, cricket from a completely different perspective. But the fact that you've got some big Bollywood names like Abhishek Bachchan involved as well, I mean, that must be massive in promoting that league over in South Asia too.
0: Yeah, and we've, you know, he's obviously one of the owners of the league. We've got John Abraham, who's a huge Bollywood star, in as a co-owner. So he has equity in our team. He's also a keen sports, a lover of sport. I mean, he owns a football team, Northeast United, in the ISL, Indian Soccer League. And he's got a motor racing, you know, he's a kind of stunt guy that does his own stunt. So he's into things that are fast and furious. And it's awesome to have him involved too. So he's really passionate about sport. But it's, you know, in India, they keep talking about Bollywood and cricket, but there's a third, the kind of the ABC, there's astrology, Bollywood and cricket. And we've got, you know, two of those have combined for this ETPL. So we'll be looking at the stars and just checking that the Rotterdam Dockers are right in there for a win.
1: Well, enjoy yourself and best of luck for this competition. Take care.
0: Really appreciate it.
2: That was Jonty Rhodes speaking to me on Stumped a little earlier about the new European T20 Premier League, which starts next week. Jim, just listening to what Jonty had to say there, there's a lot of Aussie interest, of course, in this league. Steve Waugh, Glenn Maxwell in as owners and administrators, as well as some big-name players. What does this league have to do to make cricket truly sustainable and successful in Europe, do you think?
3: Well, it's got to be watched. I don't know how many people they're going to get at the grounds. Is there any television or streaming coverage of the matches? Can I watch it if I want to? I'm just wondering how they're set up to give it profile, because one of the issues you have in playing cricket in places that aren't automatically traditionally cricket-playing nations, I mean, all these places play football, is getting people with a feel that they've got some skin in the game. So I'm not sure financially how successful it can be unless it's set up in a way that it's going to grab the audience that's very much, in terms of watching sport, on the periphery of what they're about. It sounds fascinating. I suppose it's only good for the game. But most of the franchises we see around the place have got a bit of inside running, particularly in the West Indies, even in America. But Charo might be more of a global expert on these matters. What do you reckon, Charo? Is there an audience for this and the places they're playing?
4: You can watch the best in the world, the second best and the third best. Would somebody spare the time, because there's so much cricket going on around the world, would you be able to spare the time to watch something that maybe, and I mean no disrespect, say 12th in the world? So it's going to take time for people to believe that the standard of the ETPL is something that perhaps equals the bigger leagues in the world. And everything takes a bit of time, you know, so patience is the key as well. What are the metrics that the ETPL are going to judge themselves on? It's very important for the European nations to be playing such a tournament, but you can't hurry viewership around the world. It will just take time. News will filter that somebody played a really good knock, or there was this bowler that they didn't hear of that did a really good job. And that's how viewership's going to develop. So patience is really the key. And I hope that the ETPL people who are organizing it, those who are involved, are not getting a little ahead of themselves in terms of expectations.
2: We talked about the balance between local players and international. So five local players in each playing 11 with six overseas, and two of them have to be from associate playing nations as well. Is that the right balance? And is this, I guess, a genuine pathway to develop young European talent?
4: All such leagues are fabulous fast tracks, without doubt, because you're meeting and mingling and learning from some of the better players in the world. And if the local players are not taken in large numbers and are playing 11, then it really defeats the purpose, because their learning is on the ground. It's not theoretical. It's not in the nets. And there's no doubt that European standards of the countries that are involved are likely to shoot fabulously. And hopefully they'll start competing at a regular level, like Bangladesh beating Australia. You never know that these European nations are also going to stake a very strong claim now to maybe in the World Cups and elsewhere. So it certainly is of great benefit to all the nations where this is being played, all the nations that are involved. What's the right balance? I mean, I suppose three or four players.

0: has is the right balance for those who are hardened professionals around the world in these teams. But the bulk of the team must be local in that sense, or players from that area. Because if that benefit is not achieved, then it just becomes an exhibition match, and you certainly don't want that happening.
1: I think for the future of the game, it's a good thing, but it's a slow dripper. Even with the cricket at the Olympics coming up in Los Angeles, it's going to take a while.
2: In 5 years' time, what would you like the ETPL to have achieved for you to call it a success?
0: More teams from Europe. If they are able to expand because they've been commercially reasonably well off, we know that they're onto a good thing.
1: If you're going to have a crack, this is the way to go about it. But it will, unfortunately, at the end or the beginning of the gamble, become a financial exercise somewhere along the line, because these blokes ain't going to play for nothing. And there's got to be a revenue coming from somewhere. And if it's not coming out of television or some benefaction from a millionaire down the road who wants to have an involvement, I don't know how it'll be viable beyond a couple of good years. But, let's see.
2: That's it for this week's Stumped with me, Nikesh Raghani. Thanks to Jim Maxwell and Jaru Sharma. Join us again next time.
3: 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What's causing the algal bloom? Can we afford the energy transition?
4: Questions, they've never been more important. So the one thing we'll never question is our duty to keep asking. ABC News, keep asking.
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6: Hi, this is Sporting Witness from the BBC World Service. I'm Guy Kilty. We're the podcast that takes you back to a key moment in sporting history, and we bring it all to life through incredible archive and the amazing memories through the eyes of a witness. Episodes are just 9 minutes long and come out every Saturday. If that sounds like your thing, make sure you subscribe wherever you get your BBC podcasts and turn your push notifications on so you never miss a thing. For the amazing story I've got for you today, I'm taking you back to the early 2000s to explain how Brazilian rollerblader Fabiola da Silva changed her sport so much its authorities created the Fabiola Rule. I'm taking you back to 2002, when Brazilian Fabiola da Silva, widely considered the greatest and most influential female rollerblader of all time, beat all but one of her male competitors to claim silver in the vert competition at the Latinx Games, proving that women were just as good as men.
7: Oh my gosh, you know, was for me was the same as winning first place because I knew how hard it was, and I was very happy to accomplish so many things and to be just as good as they are, you know, and I was very excited.
6: In the 1990s, rollerblading or inline skating had separate competitions for men and women. That changed in 2000, though, when the two were combined into one mixed competition. Fabiola, like many of the other female competitors, wasn't happy. Not initially, anyway.
7: I remember in the beginning, I got upset. I was like, wow, that's crazy. They're not going to have the women's division anymore. And then the other hand, I was like, well, but if you love skating so much and if you're so good as you are, you're going to try to be top 10.
6: As a young girl, Fabiola got into extreme sports early.
7: I grew up in São Paulo, Brazil. And at first, I used to skateboarding a little bit. My mom used to go to Paraguay on the weekends because some parents here, they used to have to go to Paraguay to buy things to sell. And she brought me and my sister, a skateboard. It was a pink skateboard. And then they used to have a skateboarding park by my house in São Paulo. So I brought my skateboard to that skate park. And then after a while, after like a few months, I saw some people roller skating.
6: Fabiola wanted to find out more.
7: They used to rent the park at night. And I was like, oh my gosh, I never thought that roller skating could skate the ramp. So I was very fascinated by that. And I went back home and I told my dad that I wanted a pair of roller skates, that I saw some people skating at the park, roller skating, and I wanted to try. But my family didn't have the money to buy like a really expensive skate. So I had a really cheap skates, inline skates, in the beginning.
6: So what are inline skates, otherwise known as rollerblades, anyway?
7: It's kind of like ice skates with the frame and four wheels in line.
6: At the skate park, Fabiola crossed paths with someone who would change her life forever.
7: I met a guy called Carlos, and Carlos was my teacher for all my skating tricks, and I was learning very fast how to do tricks, how to drop in, and then I never stopped. And then in 1995, our biggest skate park in São Paulo called Roller Brothers, they invited the X Games champions to come to Brazil to do a demonstration. And I used to watch those guys on the VHS tapes.
6: At that event, the US skaters spotted Fabiola's talent and approached her about flying to America to compete there.
7: We didn't have cell phones or computers, nothing. I didn't speak English or anything. I gave him my address. And 6 months later, I received a letter on the mail inviting me to compete on the X Games.
6: Fabiola was just 16 years old when she was invited to the X Games, and her family didn't have the money to get her there. Fortunately, a local sponsor stepped in, but despite being handed this amazing opportunity, her mum didn't want her to go.
7: She always wanted me to finish school first, because back in the day, you know, skateboarding wasn't seen as like a profession sports. Man, she didn't like it at first. And then after a while, she saw that I could be my profession, and then she accepted. And she was very happy about it. She was very proud, you know.
6: As soon as she got to the X Games, Fabiola started winning, taking gold at the women's vert event for 3 years running. But what exactly is vert skating?
7: Okay, vert skating, for all you guys that don't know, is that big ramp in a U shape, and it's about 4 meters high, and we all go on it and do a lot of tricks on it. The judges, they judge the tricks, not only the tricks, but how hard they are, it's counted. And how high you go and you execute the tricks and how you link the tricks.
6: In 2000, the sport's governing body, concerned by a lack of competition due to Fabiola's dominance, scrapped the women's vert event and combined it with the men's competition. That decision would later become known as the Fabiola rule after she consistently finished in the top 10 for the next few years.
7: They decided to launch women against guys for the vert competitions to see if they could motivate all the women to push themselves and to skate harder. But instead of motivate them, a lot of them, they completely stopped because they think girls are not capable to be as good as a guy. But in my mind, I took as a challenge. I was always skating with guys and training with guys. For me, it wasn't a problem. I just challenged myself and I told myself, wow, my goal is to be top 10 every final. So I start training and I start, you know, being top 10 every event. And then top 8, top 7, 5, 3, top 2. And that's why they call the Fabiola rule, because there was no rules for me.
6: Initially, plenty of commentators thought Fabiola and the other female competitors wouldn't stand a chance against the men.
7: They kept saying like, oh, if you go to the Olympics, you can do girls with guys. It's girls, girls, guys, guys. Of course, some people, they hate it because they don't want to lose for a girl. But to be honest, I didn't care. I did not care what all these other negative people were saying because I had no option.
6: Fabiola competed against the men for the first time at the 2001 X Trial in Grand Prairie, Texas. So how did she feel?
7: Of course, I mean, I've been competing for so many years, you're always nervous. I'm always nervous. But for me, it was a challenge to see where could I get, how far could I go. I just wanted to do my best and show not others, but myself that I could do it, you know, that was possible.
6: Each of the mixed competitions from then on featured at least 20 athletes. And at that first event, Fabiola finished in fourth place. In the years that followed, she always held her own against the men, securing her best ever finish in 2002 when she took silver at the Latinx Games in Rio de Janeiro. Then, a couple of years later, she made history again by becoming the first woman to complete a double backflip in competition.
7: When I landed, the double backflip was a big thing, like, because they never thought a woman would do that. I didn't think I was going to do it. When I saw a guy performing that trick, I thought that was the craziest thing in the world. I was like, oh my gosh, you know, that's crazy.
6: More than a decade after her retirement, Fabiola says today's female skaters often tell her how much she means to them.
7: They're like, Fabiola, no other woman did what you did for sports. You're the pioneer that showed that women is capable to do anything they want. And I never skated to become the number one. I never skated to travel the world. Everything happened like really natural. I was born to be an athlete. And I'm very happy to achieve what I have with skating. And I was the pioneer of the sport.
6: Fabiola da Silva is the most decorated female athlete in X Games history. She now runs a skating school with her sister in Brazil. She was speaking to me, Guy Kilty, for Sporting Witness.

0: This week on Landline, restoring healthy waterways in southeast Queensland. Riverbanks are being repaired and hotels for freshwater cod introduced to encourage breeding.
1: You can't just put fish in water and they're going to live. 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
3: Good morning, Kerry Worthington with ABC News. The US and Canada are blaming each other for failed trade negotiations that have led Washington to impose 50% tariffs on a raft of goods from their northern neighbour. The breakdown in negotiations marked a sharp reversal from 2 days earlier, when officials from both countries sounded as if they were headed towards a compromise. Canada's Prime Minister Mark Carney says while he plans to match the tariffs dollar for dollar, he's still willing to work with the US.
4: A mutually beneficial trade agreement is possible. One that respects our sovereignty, that builds on our complementary strengths. One that lowers costs for families on both sides of the border. One that creates good jobs. Canada has always worked towards these goals.
3: Israel has carried out a drone strike in southern Syria, saying it targeted a terrorist preparing an attack on Israeli troops there. Media in Damascus say several people were injured in the strike on a delivery vehicle, while Syria accused Israel of flagrantly violating its sovereignty. The BBC's Yolande Nell reports.
5: The latest strike comes days after Israel struck a military airbase in northern Syria, claiming that Turkey was set to deploy forces there in violation of Israeli agreements with Damascus. After the earlier attack, Washington issued a rare rebuke of Israel, calling it an unnecessary escalation. Now, the U.S. ambassador to Turkey, Tom Barrack, has suggested in an interview that the strike could have been an attempt to bait Turkey into a conflict ahead of Israeli elections. Israel's defense minister, Israel Katz, described his account as full of inaccuracies.
3: Australian teachers say the influence of the online movement known as the Manosphere is becoming increasingly difficult to manage in the classroom. Fiona Blackwood reports.
6: Some female teachers are reporting increased incidents of physical intimidation and verbal abuse from students, which they believe are linked to online influencers who aim to reassert traditional gender roles. Andy Meissen from the Principals Association says most classrooms are very safe.
7: But it's an extremely worrying trend.
6: Respectful relationships education is now part of the Australian school curriculum. Families and the wider community are also being called on to present an alternative to the influence of the Manosphere.
3: Sydney's AFL rivalry is being put aside today, with the Giants calling on their fans to turn out for the Swans women's historic doubleheader at the SCG. Digby Worth-Wooler reports.
8: The Swans AFLW side faces Essendon at 12:30 before the men's team takes on North Melbourne at 3:20. The Giants' AFLW leadership is encouraging its Sydney-based supporters to attend, saying its chance to bolster women's football across the state. The show of support comes after the Swans women's team was caught in the fallout from a scandal involving the men's side. Five men's players have been suspended for the rest of the season for breaching club standards, while a separate Victoria Police investigation into a report of sexual assault is continuing.
3: In the NRLW, the West Tigers have defeated the Knights by 1 point in Newcastle, 27 to

0: See Sport, his side will aim to build on the win.
1: We train so hard throughout the week with one man down, any possibility zone, we work for that. So, yeah, like I said, we'll go back, we'll reassess and, heaps proud, like I said.
0: Australia's taken a commanding lead after day one of the second cricket test against Bangladesh in Mackay. Jim Maxwell reports.
2: It was a remarkable first day of test cricket in Mackay. 18 wickets fell as Australia leads by 101 runs. Mitchell Starc destroyed Bangladesh's innings, a first ball wicket and 6 for 12, queuing a collapse to 64. In reply, Australia was 3 for 118, falling to 8 for 165. A combination of an umpire's LBW call on Smith and some loose shots around Shorful Islam's 6 wickets provided the theatre. A galloping day, with Green surviving on 51 not out, Australia ahead by 101.
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3: One of Australia's most recognisable broadcasters is facing the biggest battle of his life. Alan Jones has pleaded not guilty to multiple historical sexual assault charges, and now the case is before the courts.
4: I'm not going to dwell here on the allegations made about me, other than to say that I refute them entirely.
3: As witnesses step into the box and the evidence unfolds, the Case Of podcast will be your eyes and ears inside the courtroom. 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
6: 30 years ago, New South Wales completed a clean sweep of the State of Origin series, winning twice at the Sydney Football Stadium in 1996 and once in Brisbane. It was an historic series for the Phil Gould coach Blues. They became the first Origin team to make it a three-game series with the same 17 players. Now, considering the news this week with Stephen Crichton and now Casey McLean ruled out of State of Origin at the MCG, it just shows how difficult that is. Rod Wishart, you remember, was a wonderful player for the Illawarra Steelers, for St George Illawarra, for New South Wales, and certainly for Australia. His test stats are ridiculous. 13 tries in 17 tests and 40 goals. His last game in the NRL came in the 1999 grand final loss to Melbourne. But Rod Wishart was on the wing for the Blues in 1996, having been a part of State of Origin since 1990, the year after making his first grade debut. 22 Origins in all. So let's take a trip down memory lane with one of rugby league's good guys, Gerringong's own Rod Wishart. How are you, Rod?
7: G'day, Andrew. I'm well, mate. And when you say 30 years since we won that series in 96, it's amazing.
6: I don't know about you, and I think we're the same age. It made me feel very old looking back on that, thinking, gosh, I remember that really clearly.
7: But, I mean, that was a great series, and we came off the year before off getting beaten 3-0 too. So, but my whole experience in Origin from 1990 to 1998, I played every series. We won six and we lost three. So wasn't a bad record for New South Wales, but it was really fond memories of that 96 because, yeah, we won 3-0.
6: Tell you what, Rod, plenty of Blues players over the last two decades would take that record, six series wins in 9 years.
7: Oh, absolutely, yeah. I think the 90s was a good period of time for New South Wales. Obviously, we had some great players, but Queensland had fantastic players too. They were really strong, hard games, and always fairly close. And definitely 96 was pretty much the same. Even though we won 3-0, they were all close games.
6: Now, in chats like this, you've actually got to go backwards to go forward. So I want to go back a little bit further. And you became the first Illawarra Steeler local junior to play for Australia. What does that mean to you, even now?
7: Oh, yeah, it means a lot. You know, coming from the South Coast, Gerringong, Group 7, and the support we get from Illawarra and the Illawarra Steelers and was fantastic. So to be able to, be a representative and firstly play for Australia for the first time, there's been some great players come out of the Illawarra and South Coast, no doubt. But The first Illawarra Steeler to play for Australia was great. And then

0: since then, we got some momentum going, and there's been quite a few since. So it was great to be the first.
1: I was talking to Ruwan Sims the other day. We've got to get back to Gerringong. We had a great day at Mick Cronin Oval a few years ago. I think you were out of town, but it was fantastic, and everyone was so welcoming. But I digress. In 1988, the year before you joined the Steelers, that was a big year for you too, wasn't it, with the opportunities you had for Country First, that were the days, and Southern Division.
0: Well, that was a fairly pathway that you really followed back in those days. That country rugby league was strong, and you still had those country versus city games. And I think I was sort of that was a an opportunity for me. I made a mark in the game, and then I had a few other clubs that approached me after that to offer contracts. Steelers was one of them. And it was so easy to still live in a beautiful place like Gerringong, go half an hour up the road to play the best football comp in the world. So it was a pretty easy choice for me to choose the Illawarra Steelers, and I've had some fantastic years since then. So
1: in hindsight, were you surprised at how speedily you ascended up the ranks? You debuted for the Steelers in 89. I think you remember scoring a try in the midweek cup grand final against Brisbane, and the next year you're playing rep footy. It was quick.
0: It was one of those things. You just you don't really think about it. You just try and get in there and just play the best football you can. The first year in 89, Ronnie Hillage was the coach. We won two games that whole year, but in the midweek competition, the Panasonic Cup. We made the final, and it was a real memorable final. We got beaten against the Broncos, but we put in a great effort. But it certainly put myself and a few other sort of young local juniors from Illawarra on the map. And then going into 1990, the following year, I started to play some good football. And before I know it, I got picked in an Origin side, and sort of 18 months. Prior to that, I was just sort of finished playing for Gerringong, so it was a big step.
1: That's crazy.
0: For me. Yeah. And it sort of it surprises you sometimes. I never had massive goals. They were all sort of done by small increments, I guess. And then before you know it, you realise you can take it to the best in the game, and that's sort of how it sort of progressed.
1: 1994, see, getting up to the 94 Kangaroo Tour, injuries had actually cost you a number of tests. I know you'd played test footy, but injuries had stuffed you around a little bit when it came to international footy. But boy, did you make up for it in 94. I mean, this is something that cannot possibly ever be repeated. When you break the Kangaroos' point-scoring record on that tour, 11 games, eight tries, 71 goals, 174 points. You broke Michael O'Connor's record from two tours earlier. That will never happen again. Do people like your young bloke even believe that you could score 174 points on a single tour these days?
0: Yeah, it was. I played on the end of some great footballers in that team in '94, I went for the ride, to be honest, and they scored a lot of tries under the post, which probably helped me a little bit as well. I've got to be honest. It was certainly a great period of time. It was the last Kangaroo tour of England and France, so many great memories. And I look back and with fond memories for sure.
1: All right, now to give what happened in 1996 context, we need to briefly discuss, as you touched on earlier, what happened in 1995 when Fatty's Nevilles defeated your Blues 3-0. Often spoken about on this show, but how much did that burn in the veins heading into 96 as a team?
0: Oh, without a doubt, I think we knew we had opportunities in 95, and we just couldn't put the points on the board. Credit to Queensland and Fatty's job of getting a team together, and they were united, and they played some great football. I think Gus Gould probably took it upon himself to make sure that he didn't leave any stone unturned. There was a real good bunch of guys for New South Wales. I had some great camaraderie, and we played for each other, and we really made sure that we understood that we're playing for our state. And it wasn't just us; it was the whole state that was behind us. And gravitated to some good football. As I said, they were pretty close games.
1: Yeah.
0: But I think the first game was up in Brisbane, and we won that. So that was the key, I think, to win that first game.
1: Do you know my main memory from that, Rod? This was in a year of unlimited interchange, and Big Lazo, Glenn Lazarus, played all 80 minutes. No one could believe it at the time.
0: Yeah, it was. That was amazing. I mean, he was he was a Trojan, and he just didn't stop working. And I can remember one game, Lazo's off his feet. It was three quarters way through the game, and Lazo's come over to my wing, and he couldn't talk. He was so exhausted. I said, Lazo, get back in the middle, mate, where you belong. This is my wing. I wouldn't have said that to Lazo in the past, but it was only because he couldn't talk I was able to say that to him. But
1: hey, timing's everything.
0: He was just amazing. And the rest of the forwards pack were good. That's where the foundation was really laid. And we had a great set of backs, and we scored some tries, just enough to win all three games. So it
1: was good. Joey was playing halfback, Andrew Johns, and I think Jeff Toovey played hooker in that series and was player of the series. But you won the first game 14-6. You head to Sydney. You scored a try just before halftime in game two. Queensland forward Craig Greenhill created history, becoming the first player to be sent off in an Origin game. That was about midway through the second half, an 18-6 win. Do you remember what that was like for the team when the siren sounded and the series was in the bag?
0: We put some points on the board. We just had to make sure we held them out. And when we did, we're all exhausted. It was a bit of a relief. But we still... You know, we had a meeting after the game. We still wanted to win 3-0 based on the fact that Queensland did it to us the year before. So
1: yes.
0: the job wasn't finished. And in game three, we got off to a pretty good start as well. And then Queensland progressively came back, and we won the game by just the 1 point.
1: It was a Freddie field goal, yeah.
0: Yeah, well, it was funny because Freddie kicked this field goal in the first half.
1: Yes.
0: I was thinking, oh, wait up, what are you thinking there, Freddie? But it was probably the point of the match that was most important.
1: Yeah, they did storm home because it's amazing how many people are still bluffed into thinking if a series 2-0, the third game doesn't matter. Tell the players that. Queensland obviously were desperate to avoid it. You guys were desperate to inflict it.
0: No, we was I've got to talk a little bit more about Gus because he sort of orchestrated the whole lot from the time we first turned up into camp in the first game. He'd fine tuned everything, and he wanted to make sure that the same didn't happen, and he knew that we had the team to be able to do it. It was just about to get us a little bit focused and understand who we're playing for. And we did it, and I think, you know, all credit to Gus and the other coaching team as well.
1: Talking to Rod Wishart, veteran of 22 Origin games for New South Wales. I'll let you go on a tick, Rod, but can you believe 30 years on that you only had 17 players for an entire series? That does seem unbelievable.
0: Yeah, it is. In sort of this day and age, even then there was quite a few injuries. So for us to go through the three games without any injuries was remarkable. But it was probably one of the reasons why we did win 3-0. We were very cohesive. We looked after each other off the field in camps. We bonded really well. So the fact that we didn't have to worry about any new thing come into the team was definitely a bonus for us.
1: All right. And finally, New South Wales won game one this year after trailing 20-0. What's going to happen at the MCG on Wednesday?
0: Well, hopefully we can repeat the 3-0. And look, the second game is the important one. You've got to get the series.

0: And I think New South Wales showed on the field they've got the spirit. They understand what it means to put the Blues jumper on, and there's a whole state behind them, and the momentum's in their favour. But they have to start off a lot probably better than what they did in the first game in the first half. But I've got every bit of confidence that New South Wales can not just win the series, but hopefully do a 3-0.
1: All right, Rod. Great memories, mate. Lovely to catch up with you as always. Love to everyone in Gerringong. Thanks for joining us. Enjoy the rest of this year's series, 30 years after you guys won 3-0. Thanks, Rod.
0: No worries, Andrew. I'm just about to just pop up and watch the local Gerringong side play this afternoon. So good to talk to you, mate.

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1: Pitches up, hits the bat, how is that out? It's LBW!
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4: Getting to know you, getting to know all about you.
5: Luke Lewis, champion rugby league player for the Panthers, the Sharks, the Blues, the Kangaroos, and he's been part of our broadcast, my right-hand man, since 2019 after retiring in 2018. I feel like we know a lot about Luke Lewis, but there'll be a lot of this complicated character that we don't. I've been looking forward to this, Louie. How are you going?
6: Hey, Groove. How are you, mate?
5: Mate, very, very well. All right, you ready?
6: I'm ready to rock and roll. I've been looking forward to it still.
5: Okay. Well, let's start in a basic sense. When did you fall in love with rugby league?
6: I think I actually fell in love with it probably when I was six, but I started playing rugby league when I was three. So first couple of years, I probably didn't really understand it. But when I was six, I remember getting a birthday present, and it was the old Winfield Cup video. And it had like all the highlights and
5: love
6: games
5: those.
6: Everything happened.
5: Yeah.
6: So that's sort of when I fell in love with it as a young kid.
5: Now, we've often tested your memory when it comes to your own playing career. What do you remember about your first grade debut?
6: Oh, everything. I remember getting the phone call. I was sitting at Rainbow in Doonside with one of my mates from school and my footy team, and I was having hot chips and gravy. Huh. And I was on my BMX bike because I didn't actually have my license at the time. And then I get a phone call from Roy Simmons, and he says, mate, I'm taking you to Melbourne this week to make your debut. So I'll never forget it. And then I rang my mum straight away as soon as I got the phone. I said, Mum, I'm going to Melbourne. She said, I already know. I got the phone call off Royce. You got to get the approval off her first, basically. So I couldn't wait to get home. So I rode from Doonside basically to Plumpton on my BMX bike as fast as I possibly could so I get up and training. So, yeah, it was pretty awesome week, and then obviously going to Melbourne, found out that my mum, my stepdad, and my sister were all getting flown down to watch, and yeah, next thing you know, I'm sort of walking out into the Melbourne, I think, I can't remember the name of the stadium, but it was the one with the roof on it.
5: Oh, at Dockland Stadium, yeah.
6: Yeah, different, had a different name back then, I don't know what it was. Yeah, so mate, I sort of remember everything, and then I remember running out, I think there was Robbie Ross at pullback, and you know, it's where Nick Howe, I get the tackle, and Marcus By and all these guys that I'd never thought in my wildest dreams I would get to play against, let alone make tackles against. So it was pretty cool. So
5: talk about full circle. I remember seeing your mum at your last ever game, also in Melbourne.
6: Yeah, crazy, eh? Debut down there. I think I played all my, a lot of my matches, like my big matches, like my 50th and my 100th and all that, always against Melbourne. So, yeah, my last game against Melbourne, missed out in the prelim to go to the grand final, but they sent me out in a really nice way, so very lucky.
5: What was the first job you ever had, Louis?
6: Mate, my first job, I used to work school holidays all the time. So I was big into... Yeah, my cars, my motorbikes and all that sort of stuff when I was a kid. So my school holidays, my stepdad was a boss of a frame and truss company. So he got me into every school holidays going and work. So I started obviously sweeping the floors and then helping out with, putting the nails in the frames where they had to go and sort of went up from there. So that was my first job. Every school holiday, 6 weeks and 2 weeks holidays, I was in the factory floor working, trying to earn money to buy my first car and obviously do my first car up.
5: What was your first car?
6: I bought a little Holden Gemini. It was my first car. It was maroon. So I bought that. I think I can't remember what it was, about $5,000. And then I went down a lot, put like all the interior in, bucket seats, put the gauges on the front bonnet, put new stereo in, all that sort of stuff as you do it when you're a young kid. And yeah, that was my first car. And I would love still today to be able to go and buy my first car and redo it the way it was done when I was a kid.
5: Yeah, really. What's the best, despite what we may think of you sometimes, you are quite a deep thinker about many things in life. What is the best piece of advice

0: you've ever been given?
1: Hands down, it's not what you do when people are watching, it's what you do when people aren't watching. Is probably the best advice I've ever been given. So that was Brad Izzard, by the way, who sort of told me that. He goes, mate, you know, everyone, you go to train and everyone, you know, you'll do what you got to do, and you know the coaches are watching, so you're doing it, but it's what you're doing when, you know, no one's there to pat you on the back and, you know, give you all the pep talks and everything you need. So I didn't really understand what he meant by that. So he said, mate, if you're out there and, you know, the bloke who you think's trying to take your position is training, you need to be training. If you think he's at home resting, you need to be training. So eating well and doing all those kind of things. So that was probably the best advice I've ever been given.
0: Is that why you used to train on Christmas Day?
1: Correct. I still train Christmas Day, New Year's Day, and, yeah, that was basically the whole reason why, because I always thought, well, I don't think they're probably out training today, so we get up early before, you know, we have the presents, go for a 5K run, come back, do the old presents, and then try and get another training session. So I used to always try and train twice a day on Christmas Day.
0: Wow. Give me an achievement. Doesn't have to be footy. It can be. It can be anything in life. An achievement you're most proud of?
1: Mate, can't go past my kids. Two best things that have happened in my life. So my kids, and then obviously, you know, getting married to my wife, and then obviously rugby league achievements. So, but those there, hands down.
0: Yeah, I wonder whether your wife Sonia would agree with the marriage.
1: Yeah, definitely not.
0: Tell us about your favourite TV show as a kid.
1: Oh, mate, I had a few, but my favourite TV show was always like Bewitched. I Dream of Jeannie.
2: And where will I sleep in the meantime?
3: Well, nice drawer. You'd be comfortable in there.
2: I do not want to sleep in a drawer.
3: Yeah, well, here, look.
2: I think I will take your bedroom.
3: But mine? Well, where would I stay?
2: In the drawer, master.
1: I just always just think how cool that be. Is like, you know, I'm a bit of a clean freak and OCD, so if I just said this is quickly knows the house was clean, mate, happy days. So I can't go past those two. They're my favourite. Loved it.
0: Movies. What's your favourite all-time movie?
1: It's a tough one, Maury, because I've got a couple. I love this movie. It's called Shooter, which is, it's got Mark Wahlberg in it, and he's a sniper, and he gets set up and framed, and then he has to basically sort of avoid everyone and, you know, clear his name. So I love that. And the other one was Law Abiding Citizen with Gerard Butler. Again, a bit of a action sort of a movie, but in saying that, I don't like the process that happens. I feel like I'm on, he's a bad guy in it, but he actually, the whole process, I'm on his side, if that makes sense, because of what happened to him and his family and how he got treated. So I don't know why they're my two favorites.
4: Hey, this is the 21st century. You can't go to war with these people. In the end, the law is up.
5: In the end, the law will never catch and hold them. In a year or two, I'll be back in business. New names, new messenger boys, same old story. And I'll be dead. It's gonna be some hard, hairy work, Port. There's gonna be more shooting and more people are gonna die. Now, I didn't start it, but be sure as hell I mean to see it through. So you get it straight. You in or you out.
0: Who would play Luke Lewis in a movie?
1: Oh, my God.
0: I don't think he's available.
1: I feel sorry for anyone that had to do it, but
0: it'd be a fun role.
1: It would be an awesome role, but look, I love The Rock, so I'm going to say The Rock.
0: Really? Okay. Well, it'd have to trim down. This one I've been waiting for. What is something we don't know about Luke Lewis?
1: Something you don't know. Well, I love gardening. I don't know if you knew that.
0: What?
1: I love gardening. Yeah, it's probably something you didn't know about me. So, on my days off, my favourite thing to do is, at least once a week, is mow my lawns, get in the gardens, get all the weeds done, just make my gardens look schmick, and then be able to sit back and have a cup of tea or a coffee in my backyard and just look at my garden. So, I'd say gardening's probably something you didn't know that I was right into.
0: Gee, I thought owning the beach, you wouldn't have a garden. What about in the kitchen? Can you cook? Do you have a signature dish?
1: No, definitely not. I'm a horrible cook. I've never cooked a meal in my life. Now, Mrs. is obviously Italian, so, mate, she does all the cooking. She's a great cook, and I've been with her for a long time, so, but I've been blessed.

0: to be fair. I left mum's, moved into a house with my wife, and my mum cooked all my meals before then, and then Sonia's cooked all my meals since. So, no, I don't cook at all.
1: Happy days. You don't cook, but you like to eat. So, Louis, you're hosting a dinner party. You can invite three people alive or dead. Who are you inviting?
0: Mate, this is a tough one too. I love Joe Rogan because I just think he's so educated on a lot of different fields. So probably definitely Joe Rogan. So I think he keeps the conversation going, sure, which is really good. So definitely Joe Rogan. The other one would probably be someone who's super powerful and knows a lot about what's going on in the world. So someone Elon Musk or someone like that. So I could learn a lot. As much as I possibly could. So maybe you could go and invest in some stuff straight away, build connections, and probably someone like Warren Buffett. Now, they're the three that I'd go, just purely because my education, super wealthy knowledge, the amount of knowledge that they've got and how they could pass it on that I could maybe retain. And I'm into all that sort of stuff too. Like, I love research and, what's going on in the world, finances, opportunities for... growth and all that sort of stuff. So I'm into all that, Maury.
1: That's a heavy dinner. Joe Rogan, Elon Musk, Warren Buffett, and a quizzical Luke Lewis. What scares you the most, Louis?
0: Oh, mate, I don't get scared of much when it comes to, fears, but there's one thing I just can't get my head around. It's small spaces. I get claustrophobic really bad.
1: Yeah, well, that's a legitimate one, claustrophobia.
0: Claustrophobia is probably my worst. In fact, it's it got to a stage where I had to actually go and get work on it. But I feel like I'm dealing with it a lot better now, so I'm pretty good at the moment with it. But, yeah, that's probably my worst fear by far.
1: Apart from occasionally our penthouse suite at Brookvale Oval. let's move to music, Luke Lewis. Favourite band or singer all time?
0: Well, I don't have a favourite band or singer, but my favourite music is 80s. That's all I can say. Anything in the 80s, I absolutely love. So I'm not like a person where I have to listen to this band or that a guy or a woman who sings or whatever. I just have to have 80s music. I can't have any of the new school stuff.
1: Okay. What about the best concert you've ever been to, though?
0: I've been to three good ones. Robbie Williams was awesome. And I think Johnny Farnham was pretty cool. That was probably one of my favourite.
1: Attaboy.
0: And the Red Hot Chili Peppers. So I think those three for me were my favourite. But if I had to pick, I'd probably go Johnny Farnham just because of the era.

0: Good answer. I can leave it on that note, to be perfectly honest. Favourite holiday destination?
1: Again, two. Favourite one is... I'll say Bora Bora. I've been there a couple of times and I've loved it. But with kids and that now, I'd say Hawaii. So them two.
0: All right. Clowns, Louie. Great fun or terrifying?
1: I think they're great fun, to be personal. I know a lot of clowns. They're actually quite good friends of ours own a clown company, which is really good. But
0: of course you do.
1: Mate, you can have fun, but at the same time, you can dress up as a clown and scare people. You know a lot of stuff with a clown, so I love them.
0: All right, rapid fire ones to finish with. Summer or winter?
1: Oh, summer, every day of the week.
0: Chocolate or vanilla?
1: Vanilla.
0: Sweet or savoury?
1: Sweet.
0: Peanut butter, Louie, smooth or crunchy? Not that I've ever seen you go near peanut butter.
1: No, I do. I have peanut butter every morning, Maureen. Me protein shake, so I'm smooth, though.
0: Actually, I have. That's an absolute lie. I've seen you on your third breakfast go for peanut butter on toast. So I take that back. Right. And finally, the big one, Luke Lewis, tomato sauce, cupboard or fridge?
1: Oh, fridge every day of the week, Maury. Every day of the week.
0: That is a champion answer for a champion bloke. Luke Lewis, been great fun getting to know you, mate, and I'll probably talk to you in about 30 seconds.
1: Yep, see you soon. Thanks, brother.

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1: This Science Week, we're celebrating Australia's wildflowers. Which bloom captured the nation's heart? Is it the elusive underground orchid?
0: Or maybe it's a trigger plant which slaps pollinators with its pollinating bits.
1: Is it the fluffy purple desert flowers?
0: Science Week. 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

0: Those songs took me somewhere. 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
5: Hello and welcome to Sporting Witness from the BBC World Service with me, Tim O'Callaghan. 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Now for today's story. We're going back to 2011 and to the Middle Eastern country of Syria. Mass protests were erupting against the president, Bashar al-Assad, which were being met with a brutal crackdown by the authorities. But amidst this violence, something remarkable was happening to the game of rugby union in Syria. It was thriving.
6: Emotions was going high like a hell, and we were celebrating even before the last 30 seconds, and we knew that the game is ours and we will win.
5: That's Mohammad Jaku, and we'll find out what he was celebrating in just a moment. He was the first Syrian to start playing rugby union in the country. And it started when he got an email whilst working for the United Nations asking for
6: interested persons to play rugby for a team. I have no idea who are they and I have no idea what the rugby is. That was in 2004. So I said, okay, so why not? Then I found myself in the middle between 12 internationals, most of them working in the British Embassy and a few of them French working for the Total Petroleum Company.
5: That team formed in Damascus in 2004 was called the Zenobians, named after a Syrian queen who ruled the country in the 3rd century. Before their formation, the sport had no real presence in Syria, and Mohammed wasn't really sure what to expect when he started playing.
6: I was watching the rugby and see the haka of the All Blacks and say, what game is this? It looks like a violent game. But then when I started playing, the whole my mind changed completely through the discipline, respect to the referee, and the way that they have do at the end of the game when they just gathered and shaking hands, saying a good regards to the next team who just lost. I said, this is the game that I would love to continue and play in.
5: The Zenobians played a version of rugby union called Sevens, a smaller and quicker format than the usual 15-a-side game. Each year, they would make an annual pilgrimage to the Dubai Sevens tournament, playing in the Gulf Men's Open Division.
6: Dubai Sevens is one of the major tournaments of sevens in the world.
5: It's a festival of rugby with competitions ranging from international level to amateur.
6: The crowd is completely full. They have like a 7 stadiums or 8 stadiums running around and playing rugby for all the sections.
5: In 2008, Mohammed's team reached the final of the tournament, a feat which grew the awareness of the game in Syria and encouraged more Syrians to take part in the sport. But in 2011, it looked as though it might become impossible to play rugby or do anything normal in Syria.
7: Hello, very good evening and welcome to BBC News. At least 70 people have been killed and many more injured in a day of violent protests against the government in Syria. Opposition activists and human rights groups say it's the highest death toll there in a single day since the demonstrations began 5 weeks ago. Forces loyal to President Assad are said to have opened fire on protesters in the capital Damascus and in the cities of Homs and Hama when crowds gathered after Friday prayers.
5: As protests against the Assad government were met with violent crackdowns by the authorities, the international players on the Zenobians began to make their plans to leave Syria.
6: Well, actually, the situation was completely, you know, difficult to understand what is going on, what is the future. First, the internationals, they haven't leave the country at once. They just told us and informed us that this is going to be happen like at end of May or end of June. And we started together and speak loudly and see what is the best scenario for the team to continue. All of us, we agreed to participate in Dubai Sevens.
5: So, for the first time since their formation in 2004, the Damascus Zenobians sent a team of all Syrians to the Dubai Sevens tournament. And Mohammed wasn't just going there to have a good time. He wanted to win.
6: If we get a chance to be at the final of our, you know, Gulfman Open, which is our section, then we'll have an opportunity to change and convert the whole situation for us to be having the game and have the stability of the game.
5: Mohammed and his teammates made it through the group stage, then the quarterfinals, the semifinals, and
6: then the final. The final was against Muscat from Oman. The game was completely stressed for us in the beginning. We couldn't control the game in the first. They scored us first because they were using the key players to score the tries. The big body, actually, the props, they were playing in good positions. And then when we just understood how would we go, where's the gaps, and we used the gaps very, very well. In the first half, we scored the draw, and then we scored the second. And the second half, we go through to score the third and the fourth. And then the whole, you know, the business of our emotions was going high like a hell. And we were celebrating even before the last 30 seconds. And we knew that the game is ours and we will win.
5: And with so much turmoil back at home, they were going to enjoy it. Each player was given a small crystal trophy to celebrate their victory.
6: I remember one of the players was showing the crystal to every single person. Even at the airplane in the way back, he was showing the ladies, see, I'm a champion and this is ours. We are the champions. It was a lot of fun that day.
5: Mohammed was sent a letter by World Rugby, the sport's governing body, congratulating the team on their achievements. He used this to convince the Syrian Sports Federation to recognise rugby as an official sport in the country, which led to the formation of the Syrian High Rugby Committee. But as the protests in Syria developed into a full-blown civil war in 2012, trying to play the game became a massive challenge.
6: It was a so tough, very difficult. In order to run a training session, just a training session in bad days was very, very difficult. Because first you have to check the Facebook pages who were just spreading the news, more trusted than the media news, to understand what is the situation. Is there any bombing into our field that we are planning to go through? That's the first. Secondly, I have to make sure that all the players are in a safe before we go ahead and give the final green light. That was so difficult. I remember those days.
5: Mohammed, however, wasn't deterred. At the end of 2014, he reached out to Asia Rugby to get recognition for Syria. And in May 2015, they were given membership of the organisation.
6: My plan was to participate in international tournament on Asia Rugby Cup. And then once we just finished, return back in Syria and make these players like a good example to follow. I just tried to format a team, a Syrian national team who participated in India, in Chennai in 2016. This team, we have had mostly of them from universities. So once we just returned back, I asked those players to be representing Syria rugby in their universities and start to establish their teams.
5: Within 2 months, five universities had formed teams, and the first

0: Sevens tournament was played in Damascus in 2016. Since then, the game has continued to grow, despite the civil war in Syria not ending until the fall of the Assad regime in December 2024. By 2018, four clubs had a full 15-a-side rugby union team, and women's teams had also been formed. And the country now competes in sevens tournaments in Asia and the Middle East. How proud are you to see how the game of rugby has grown in Syria, especially in such difficult circumstances?
1: I don't know if I can say that I'm proud, but I understand that I have to do my best and keep doing my best up to the end. I dreamed when I was just start to play rugby in the beginning to wear the Syrian national team jersey and play for the Syrian rugby team. And I have done this dream now.
0: Mohamed Jarku is the General Secretary of Syrian Rugby. He was speaking to me, Tim O'Callaghan, for Sporting Witness.
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0: Good morning, Kerry Worthington with ABC News. Ukraine says France has agreed to help it secure more missile interceptors following heavy bombardments from Russia. John O'Wakely reports.
1: Ukrainian President Volodymyr Zelensky says his French counterpart Emmanuel Macron has agreed to work on Ukraine's behalf to secure US-made Patriot interceptors from allies. It's Ukraine's only air defense system capable of downing the high-speed missiles used by Russia. As Russia has escalated airstrikes, Mr. Zelensky has repeatedly appealed to allies to provide more of the interceptors, of which Ukraine has a shortage. Russian authorities say Ukrainian drones have killed at least 10 people and hit a warehouse owned by an online retailer after a Russian strike on a shopping centre killed 16 people in Kryvyi Rih.
0: Canada's Prime Minister Mark Carney says he suspended trade talks with the US because he wasn't prepared to compromise Canada's sovereignty as the US imposes 50% tariffs on a range of Canadian goods. The BBC's David Willis reports.
2: These latest tariffs will affect a diverse array of exports ranging from alcohol to building materials. Together, they constitute around 5% of Canadian exports to the United States. Talks between the two nations broke down only minutes before a US-imposed deadline, and as well as vowing to match the US dollar for dollar, Mark Carney accused the United States of trying to break Canada so it could own the country. President Trump has repeatedly proposed that the US annex Canada and make it the 51st state.
0: Some Sydney Swan supporters are expected to walk out of the SCG today as the club holds a historic AFL-WAFL doubleheader. Digby Worth-Muller reports.
3: The Swans women's side takes on Essendon ahead of the men's clash with North Melbourne this afternoon. The scandal engulfing the club, which has seen five players suspended for breaching club behaviour standards, has overshadowed the doubleheader. A separate Victoria Police investigation into a report of sexual assault is continuing. Some fans are threatening to walk out of the SCG after the women's game, although the captains of both teams urged fans on Friday to support the two games. Meanwhile, crosstown rivals GWS are urging their own Sydney-based fans to attend the women's game.
0: There are calls for families and the wider community to present an alternative to the influence of the so-called manosphere on the classroom. Some female teachers are reporting increased incidents of physical intimidation and verbal abuse from students, which they believe are linked to online influencers who aim to reassert what they're told are traditional gender roles. Andy Misson from the Principals Association says most classrooms are very safe, but it's a worrying trend and a whole community approach is needed.
4: This is a shared responsibility. Growing our young people is so important for the future of our country. And I think it just cannot be left to teachers and schools alone.
0: The search continues this morning for a Melbourne father who went missing after a shooting in the city's northwest. As Rosie Barnett reports, his family and police hold grave fears for his welfare.
5: The ABC understands 37-year-old father of two, Khaled Malas, is the man police have been searching for days after an argument allegedly turned violent in Wildwood last week. Investigators said he was allegedly shot in the chest on Wednesday and hasn't been seen since. A longtime friend of Mr. Malas says his family are

0: fearing the worst, saying Khalid was a humble, hardworking man that loved his young family. It's absolutely devastating. 56-year-old Mohammed Abouid has been charged with intentionally causing serious injury. He faced the Melbourne Magistrates Court on Friday night and will remain behind bars until his next appearance in November.
1: Federal Nationals leader Matt Canavan has backed WA.

0: changes.
1: The Victorian opposition's promising to introduce a specialist court of criminal appeal to deal with serious offenders if it wins November's election. The move would allow additional judges specialising in criminal matters to be appointed to the new standalone court, separate from a civil appeals court. 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
10: It's with much disappointment that I announce Vander is leaving us to be the CEO of Tennis Australia. Vander's going to be extremely hard to replace.

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1: If we truly are a sporting nation, then we need a section in the census about our sporting interests and affiliations.
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1: Or just up the top of it. 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
5: Eddie, thanks so much for joining us today on the ABC. Can you just take us back to that insane, incredible run? When you think back to the day, what strikes you? What do you remember from that moment?
6: Oh, man, what I remember is, like, days before the race, I was, Coach and I had been talking about, like, just focusing on execution rather than time. And, like, that's all we've just been focusing on. It's just seven quality steps from the blocks. It's just, like, don't think about anything else. Just seven quality pushes, head down, and just after those seven quality pushes, just go. And, like, that's what I've been emphasizing and just trying to get my conscious, like, into it as well. And, like, that translated over into the race. And, like, after the seven steps, I just, like, went and, like, just put my head down. And, like, around the 30 to the 40, that's when I started going. And I just, like, just kept relaxed, just moved my arms as fast as I can. And just until the 90 meters, I ended up swimming. But, like, after when I turned my head around and, like, running at 984, I was, like, shocked. Like, the best time situation I can say is just very shocking to run that time, especially, like, I never thought that I was capable of running a time like this in my life.
5: It must have felt quick because, as I said off air, in the vision, your head, you're snapping around to see the time. Was there a sense, hey, I've executed this perfectly?
6: Well, actually, yeah, like, I just felt like there was no trips, no slip-ups, like, and no tightness. Like, I beat, like, the big-name sprinters as well. So it's like, oh, it's got to be, like, a great time. And, like, when 984 just popped up, then when I look at the win rating, I was like, ah, it's a bugger. But, like, I was just still, like, shocked that I actually ran that fast.
5: Tell me about the reaction from people in your life, but also maybe people you didn't know, but, you know, you knew about. Were there sort of surprising people reaching out who were obviously very impressed and excited by what you just done?
6: Honestly, actually, a lot of people, but, like, there is, like, a lot of names and, like, keeping up. I'm like, but, like, from here on out, after the 984, I ran, like, something like, I mean, after the 984, like, so many messages has came across, like, from internationals from different countries, and, like, it's just so hard to keep in tabs. But, like, Lachlan Kennedy and Gal Gal, like, sent me some messages, and, like, I just said thank you so much and I appreciate it. And it's, like, it's pretty good to, like, get like messages from these top sprinters as well, like, telling me that I'm doing a good job.
5: Sprinting's such an individual pursuit, but Australia feels like it's got such a special team vibe and space right now. The men's 4x100 just equaled the national record over the weekend and then finished fourth in the world in Botswana. You talk about Gout and Lockie. Is there something, a sense of something really special building in that sort of overall Aussie team component right now?
6: Actually, over the years, when I've seen, like, Australian sprinting have been developing over the time, it just got me, like, thinking, like, we came a long way, man. Like, who knew that, like, now we're becoming a powerhouse in the world? And it's, like, it's good to see, like, everybody's, like, finally, like, developing and, like, running, like, great times in the world stage. And it's, like, it's only going to get better from here on out. And, like, us running fourth in the world relay, I mean, them running fourth in the world relays is, like, awesome. It's just signals that, like, in world championships to come, like, we got this. Like, we can start, like, podium and, like, running, like, great times and, like, also building history and a foundation for the next generation to come.
5: Why were you not involved in that meet over the weekend? I think a lot of Australian athletics fans would have loved to have seen you involved. I'm sure that, you know, it's a complicated thing to get to Botswana. Can you help us understand there?
6: Okay, so there's two things. We had the dual meet over the weekend. It was USC versus UCLA. And the other thing was, like, Coach and I were discussing, like, that we just want to put our focus onto the NCAA commitments, as, like, if I flew to Botswana, then, like, it'll just mess up the training and mess up the schedule, and it will make me, like, not perform well the way I want to perform in the big stage in the NCAAs in a few weeks' time.
5: So you're taking a real, you know, big picture, long-term approach. I think there's a lot to be said for that. And, you know, it sounds as though in an Australian sense, you guys are really lifting each other up. Is there a healthy rivalry there as well? Because as I say, ultimately sprinting, it's about as individual as a sport as it can be at times as well.
6: Yeah, absolutely. Like, it's just healthy. Like, even though, like, on the track, like, we may be, like, intense and, like, maybe, like, intense and, like bitter rivalry. But, like, at the same time, it's all love. But, like, we're just trying to run good and, like, run fast. But at the same time, it's just, like, we just push each other. And, like, at the end of the day, like, after our races, we're just boys. And, like, we're just, like, having a laugh and, like, just love and just loving life again and just being boys.
5: Is there a bit of friendly banter, you know, in the, I don't know, the Instagram DMs, the texts from guys like Gout and Luck, I guess winding each other up or G-ing each other up?
6: Oh, there is some of that. But like at the end of the day, it's all friendly and love between all of us, man. And that's at the end of the day, that's all we could be doing.
5: It's crazy to think that not that long ago you were representing New Zealand, you know, Kiwi-born guy, lived in Canberra, went back to the NZ, now you're in the green and gold. Why did you make the switch to Australia, for those who aren't as familiar with your story, Eddie?
6: I appreciate my time with Team New Zealand, but I'm looking forward to the future with Team Australia.
5: Oh, that's low-key, man. You're keeping it tight.
6: Yeah, just there is a lot of like information behind the doors that like I don't feel comfortable sharing. But
5: is it hard? Yeah, is that part hard for you to have? You know, people. You know, they're obviously sort of asking that because we're all sort of familiar with the sprint scene, and then you have a someone like yourself who's we see doing incredible things across the ditch in New Zealand, and you burst onto the scene, and there's just a natural curiosity there. Is that a challenging thing for you to have to reckon with?
6: Honestly, it's tough at times, like, because, like, I just don't want to, like, spill the full story because, like, of what happened behind the scenes. But, like, honestly, I just try to give it, like, the shortened version and, like, the obvious version of, like, of why I switch over to that, switch over from New Zealand to Australia, but instead of, like, getting into full detail because, like, it can get very messy.
5: It must be hard for you. For the more casual fans who have seen you sort of burst onto the scene, I'm interested as well in your choice to go the US college route. It looks as though it's working so well. Brent Emanuel, your coach there, seems to have unlocked something in you. How has he and the program in the United States helped you sort of flick the switch?
6: Honestly, being in a college like University of Southern California has like unlocked so much potential of me, like from like sticking for finally having a structured system and like having things that I should focusing on. Like we have dietitians, we have trainers, and like we have strength and conditioning coaches, and it's like it's very helpful. And it's just like, and also we have sports psychologists as well, which is the reason why my mind is the way it is. But like we're using all these resources, it actually helps us to like become the best athlete that can be. And but once when I'm always listening to my coach and like always put full trust in him, like all eggs in the basket, it's like the thing now, look at me, I'm just performing like the way that I'm actually performing, all because I just put trust in the whole system of University of California, and I'm appreciated to be here. Fight on.
5: Sprinting comes in the family. Your dad, Gus, raced for Ghana, held the Kiwi record until you broke it. What was that like, taking the national record off dad? And what's maybe the best piece of advice that dad has given you over the journey?
6: Honestly, when I broke my dad's record in 2022, it was amazing. Like, it just felt like the record has been there for like 25 years, and like for his own son to beat it is like something that nobody would ever believe if I just like say it. But like when I pull out the sources, they're like, holy, that's insane, man. And it's like, it's crazy, man. It's like honestly crazy. But like the advice that my dad always always gives me, especially to this day, is just like, just don't worry about others and don't like focus on the outside nights, just focus on yourself and focus on like what you gotta do and just be locked in and like ignore the haters and just run, man. Just run. Just relax. Just have fun with it.
5: You talk about just running, but there's been times where you've looked at other sports as well. As I understand it, you've pursued or dabbled with rugby, American football. I believe that you were thinking about being a wide receiver at the University of Hawaii, I think. What can you tell us about your time thinking about potentially being something, you know, athletically involved outside of sprinting?
6: Well, honestly, it has been a tough path, man, because, like, ever since 2017, I've been missing games left, right, and up from, like, outside circumstances to, like, ridiculous policies. It's just, like, it was just frustrating. So, like, playing these upsets just, like, was, like, a backdoor from sprinting because, like, if just in case sprinting doesn't work out because of, like, the policies and, like, everything that's been going through and the lack of exposure that I've been experiencing, rugby and football were, like, the two sports that, like, I thought that, like, with the speed that I can translate, it can, like, and I developed skill, it can, like, make me into a great rugby or football player. But, like, instead, it just, with football, it's, like, it's much harder than it looks rather than, like, a speed. Like, it's just all about positioning. It's about where you're at in the football field. And it's, like, also football IQ because, like, if you haven't played for a long time, it's, like, super hard to pick up, especially the older you get.
5: I guess the question on every Australian sports fan's lips, I guess we're impatient, we're greedy, is how much faster do you think you can go, Eddie? Like, to run 9.84 in all conditions, you know, that is obviously the fastest any Australian has ever run. Is there a sense that you can get even quicker?
6: Yeah, I believe I can get quicker. Like, this is only my second year back, and, like, I'm feeling like I haven't even hit my peak yet. So, like, it's only going to get faster from here. And, like, I don't want to put a projective time out there, but, like, I just feel like I could, like, hopefully be in the top list of all time for the World Athletics. Like, it'll be amazing to be a top 10 one day, but, like, for now, I just gotta, like, work on my mechanics and just trying to get bigger, stronger, faster.

0: Right, just go from there and like just run as fast as I can. And I believe I can do it, man. Just believe I can like hit crack the 97s.
1: Wow. How big has Australian athletics been for your evolution? Do you feel like they're helping you get the best out of yourself?
0: Oh yeah, like ever since I've been in Athletics Australia, everybody has just been helpful and like everybody has been caring, and like from the athletes to the coaches to the trainers to the dietitian, like they've been playing a big role. Like they've been like investing in us very, very well, and like it's paying off. Like the world relays, like we had 6 out of 6 teams that made the Beijing World Championships, and that's like very special. That's like showing how we're progressing, and that's what I'd love to see. And like it's gonna just build a bigger generation. One day, like we're just gonna be a powerhouse like the US and the UK when it comes to the Olympic stage and the World Championship stage.
1: It's absolutely thrilling to hear you talk about running 97s, to see you buying into Australian athletics and wanting us to be competing with those absolute superpowers. I assume the Olympics is logically the next huge goal on the horizon, LA 2028. You're in California right now. What do you feel like you need to do in the next 2 years? And are we going to get to see you competing in Australia, Eddie? Like the idea of you, Gout, Lockie running at like a Moree plant meet or something like that is absolutely mouthwatering for Australian athletics fans.
0: Well, the thing is, like, it's just NCAA commitments. But like, once when I like this after the NCAA championships, well, I'm going to make a decision whether I'm going to go pro or if I'm going to go back to college for another year, and we can go from there. But like, I'm hoping, like, if things go as well, hoping by next year I'll be back racing in Australia, doing the circuit, and like racing Lachlan Kennedy and Galga, which I'm looking forward to it. Like, it's just something I've been looking forward to, is racing those guys. And it's like I'm just grinning ear to ear. Like I just can't wait to just verse them. Like it's gonna be something special, and I believe like we're gonna run something crazy, not just in the 100, but in the 200. But like, yeah, can't complain one bit. It's just like just gotta see what happens in the NCAAs, and if I can finish the job, then yeah, hopefully by next year.
1: Mate, we're enjoying the show from a distance. We hope to see you on a home track sooner rather than later. Thanks so much for sharing your story with us today and sharing your time. We appreciate it, man.
0: No worries, man. Thank you for having me on board.

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2: If I take it away, Clint, I've got Josh Dunkley with me right now. Hey, Josh, how are you? Thanks so much for joining us. We're live on ABC Sport.
3: Beautiful.
2: That was a weird old night at the footy.
4: Yeah, I mean, a little bit disappointing to that last quarter from us. You know, defensively, we probably got opened up a little bit too much. But, yeah, I mean, all in all, it's a great win for us, and we look forward now to what's to come.
2: Did you ever sense that Collingwood almost weren't sure what to do, whether to go 100% or just to push back, and in the end they just put a lot of players on the bench in the last quarter?
4: Yeah, I mean, we went into the game thinking that they were going to play their best team and give it a red-hot crack, and we thought they did early on. You know, the pressure was on, they brought the heat. But as the game went on, we just wanted to stick to our structures and our system and continue to play the way, or to play the game that was in front of us. So, unfortunately, that last quarter, as I mentioned, but all in all, I thought it was really good performance.
2: The win means you secure top four, probably third. Hawthorn would have to smash the Eagles on Sunday night. It's another bloody super season for your footy club, isn't it?
4: Yeah, it is. I mean, we're probably up against it there early on, and the way that we've been able to sort of claw our way back into that top four, you know, top six on the ladder, it's been really impressive from the boys, and now it's looking forward to what's to come. And you know, we like playing our best footy at this time of year, so we're excited about that.
2: It's awesome to have three-time premiership winner Josh Dunkley with us. I'll send you upstairs, Cameron Ling and Mick Malthouse.
5: Josh, well done tonight. Just a really professional performance from you guys. Can you take us just quickly into that last quarter? You get out to 70 points, the lead, and then it very quickly becomes 39 points, and no doubt you're all pretty conscious of percentage being important given the Hawks taking on the West Coast Eagles. Yep. How and what sort of conversations were happening on the field to say, hey, guys, come on, we got to do something here?
4: I was actually on the bench in that little patch there, and Fags was blowing up, I tell you. He was...
5: He might.
4: Yeah, he was blowing up on the bench. But no, I mean, you just got to sort of take a breath in those moments, as you know, Lee. You know, when the whips are cracking and the heat's on and the opposition's putting on a bit of a score and having momentum, it's hard to stop if you keep stressing out. So to be able to take a breath and, you know, really galvanise our group, I thought we finished the quarter off well. So they did get a couple goals late, but I thought we, you know, really arrested that momentum well, which is going to help us in the finals.
5: Absolutely, it will. We love the game of a couple of players who pretty new to the club, very new to the club, and in one case haven't perhaps had the continuity throughout the year. So Oscar Allen, only his 11th game for the season. He ends up with four goals. Sam Draper, new to the club. He's played a lot more footy this year. But just seeing those two new pieces coming into September must give you a real boost to say, oh, this is great if we can get them playing their best footy.
4: Yeah, absolutely. I mean, Oscar's been working really hard in his game. He probably hasn't had we actually pumped him up during the week because he hasn't had the numbers that he probably would have liked since coming back. But his team stuff's been really good. You know, he's creating a contest for us forward of the footy and allowing our smalls to go to work on the ground. So it's been really nice that he's been able to kick a few goals tonight. His confidence will be up heading into finals, as you mentioned. And Drapes, I mean, 100 games today. I think he's played a quarter of those at the Brisbane Lions. So that's pretty impressive to know, you know, after 7 or 8 years in the system. So we love the big fella. They've both brought plenty of energy to our football club. And, you know, it'd be nice to continue to win a few more games this year for him.
6: Now, Josh, in the news, of course, we know about Sydney. And they're second on the ladder. Was it mentioned at all, and I don't mean with Chris Fagan, because I know Fags wouldn't be sort of saying too much, but within the player group, would you be talking about you just got to win this game and win it well, to because it looks and appears that Sydney are going to be weakened by the player suspensions, etc.?
4: No, to be honest, not really. I mean, obviously thoughts go out to everyone involved and the victims and whatnot, and you know, us as a footy club, we want to wrap our arms around those guys and girls involved. So, yeah, it's obviously a tough thing to talk about at the moment, but all our support is there. And, yeah, it's something that obviously will play out now, but for us as a group, we just wanted to win tonight and play our best football, as I sort of touched on earlier. And we feel like, you know, if we can play our best football, we can beat anyone in the competition. So we'll see what happens in the coming days and where we land, but we look forward to what's to come.
6: And Hugh McGlaggage, do you think he's, with 2 weeks under his belt with training, you'd step into the side?
4: Yeah, well, it's a tough side to come into. It's we're playing some pretty good footy, but, I mean, Hughie's a superstar. You know, we know what his best footy looks like, and when his body's right, he's one of the best players in the comp. So we look forward to potentially getting him back in a couple of weeks' time, whenever that is, and whoever that's against, and I'm sure he'll play his best footy for us.
6: And the back of two premierships, this side, do you see a difference? Is it better? Is it... It's certainly more mature because, you know, you've had a few 20-year-olds or under 18, or sorry, 18, 19-year-olds. So is it a better side than what has been on the field to win those premierships?
4: I don't know. I'm a big believer in, you know, those sides that win premierships, they're special sides. You know, yeah. you can't beat the 22, 23 that are out there. And, you know, you can say guys are unlucky, but I think the premiership side is the premiership side for a reason. So, you know, this year we've evolved again. We've brought a couple of guys in. You know, our young guys have got better, as you mentioned, and... Yeah, there's a little bit of confidence there, but there's also a bit of a reality that, you know, we need to be playing our best footy this time of year. So to be able to do that, we've got to get to work during the week. It all comes down to the process, and we'll continue to do that.
3: Yeah. So, Josh, Kelly Underwood upstairs, congratulations on the win. As we said, it's pretty much certain that you'll play the Swans in a couple of weeks in Sydney, an undermanned Sydney team. You played twice this year. Sydney in round, at the Gabba in round 16, they won by 43. And you got him in round 2 and you won by 44. I reckon you captained that night. That feels like an eternity ago. Round 2, you dropped your first 2 games and I think they kicked the first 7 against you at the SCG.
4: Yeah, they did. They taught us a big lesson in that game. We were a little bit unmanned early on in the season and we went down to Sydney and they really taught us a lesson. So coming up against them at the Gabba later in the year, I thought we, you know, turned the tables a little bit. Our pressure was great. They're a great, you know, they're a bit of a handball side as well. So being able to come forward and chase them from behind is really important. But we know they're still going to be a really good side, whatever they put out there. And we'll be at our best, hopefully, come that game.
3: And I guess that's the thing. I mean, the sort of the feeling in the footy world is, oh, well, their season is done. And I know it's still a couple of weeks away and you've just finished this one now. But as we know in sport, backs against the wall, that you're going to go in the clear favourites. Does that make you a little bit nervous?
4: Well, I said that, you know, that game we might be playing, but we don't actually playing that game yet. So we'll wait and see what the results like on, I think, Sunday, is it? Hawks and West Coast?
3: Yeah, last one, yeah.
4: It's tough to really comment on that game yet, but, you know, as I said, we'll just be preparing for our best against whoever we're playing against and we'll give it a red-hot crack.
7: Josh, I've got a quick one for you. Clint Wildon here. Did Connor McKenna kick the goal of the season?
4: I think he kicked 2 goals of the season.
3: Yeah, which one?
7: Oh, well, I love the soccer goal, but the other one, certainly you could tell.

0: Hender as well. They were ridiculous tonight.
1: I couldn't believe it. I was top of the 50 and I thought, he's just socked this and it's gone out in the full. But the crowd went up and I was like, no way. That was freakish. I think he's smiling over here behind me now. He probably thinks he's got goal of the year sewn up.
0: I think for good reason. He's certainly in with a shout. I know you sort of touched on the efforts of the forwards, but Logan Morris, he's just been unbelievable this season again.
1: Yeah.
0: And to kick eight in any game of football is remarkable. He kicked eight tonight.
1: Okay. I'm going to have to get to work during the week, keep his head screwed on then.
2: He's got 63 for the year.
1: There you go. Yeah, I mean, he's an absolute machine, Moz. You know, he's had his injuries and little concerns throughout the year, but he just keeps running up, and I couldn't speak any more higher of him. You know, he's coming to our football club. He got to work in the VFL early on, and then now he's really showing what he can do at AFL level, and I think he's going to be a special player for us in the years to come as well. So I love the bloke. Him and Kai Lohman are my two little boys that I look after during the week. So 1 week Kai kicks five or six, and the next week Lowe's kicks eight. So I've got my hands full.
0: What does he do? I mean this with no disrespect, but he's not a monster in the forward line, but he plays like he is. He has the ability to take contested marks. He's good at ground level. Like, give us a bit of an insight. Just 21 years of age as well. Like what does he do around the club? How much extra work does he put in?
1: To be honest, he doesn't do a lot at the moment. I say that he's wrapped up in cotton wool because he doesn't train on Tuesdays and he gets out there on Thursdays and then plays best on ground games on the weekend. So, he's a machine. He does a lot of things, you know, even though he's not training, he's still doing his touch, his recovery. I think he's learned over the last couple of years he's got to have a really good balance in his life as well. You know, like football is football and you've got to really, you know, look at it and obviously go up and down with the waves of emotion and those types of things. But he's been able to sort of think about his life a little bit more and have a really happy balance up there in Queensland, in Brisbane. So he's doing that really well, and I'm really proud of him.
2: Why isn't he training?
1: Oh, he's just got these little niggles here and there, and these young fellas, they come in and they think that, you know, a little corky's the worst thing in the world, so they don't get out there on the track. So, yeah, it's funny how it all works.
0: Last one. What does the week look like for you now?
1: I think we get a few days off now. We haven't really spoken about it too much, but from what I know, there'll be a couple of days off and then we'll be able to regather, I think, midweek next week and look forward to what's to come. But we'll probably be staying together pretty tight the next couple of days and watching what's the, you know, the games and what the results are, and then we'll look forward to who we're playing against in a couple of weeks.
0: No, it feels like the dual reigning premier is starting to flex their muscles again. Good luck for the rest of the season.
1: Thank you, appreciate it.
0: Josh Dunkley downstairs.
3: Sheesh.
4: Girl, I'm about to have a panic attack. I did.

0: Are there any winners in the cost of living crisis? Has gambling become our national sport? How much more can our farmers survive? What's causing the algal bloom? Can we afford the energy transition?
1: Questions. They've never been more important. So the one thing we'll never question is our duty to keep asking. ABC News. Keep asking.

0: And welcome to the Sporting Witness podcast from the BBC World Service with me, Reena Stanton Sharma. Today, I'm taking you back to the 2010 Asian Games in China, which saw women's kabaddi, an Indian contact sport, included at the event for the very first time.
1: It's my best performance of my career, I can say. Playing for the nation, it's not easy because you have all that in your head and all that in your heart for the country, the people are watching. Everyone has given you the responsibility. You have been selected as the best of the best for the country's pride. So I think that was a huge responsibility to take that title home.
0: That's Deepika Joseph. She was the youngest person ever selected to play women's kabaddi for India. Growing up in a slum in Pune near Mumbai, Deepika was raised by her mum, who juggled several jobs to try and make ends meet after her dad died when she was just 3 years old. She discovered an after-school sports club which provided free notebooks and uniforms for students, so she jumped at the chance to help ease her mum's financial pressures. But she had to borrow her neighbour's trainers for the sessions because she couldn't afford a pair of her own. This was where her potential for kabaddi was spotted when she was nine.
1: My coach was like, "Do you play any other game?" I said, "No, sir." He said, "You just show me, you run from here to there." And I did it very nicely. So he was like, "Okay, I can work on this girl and I can play kabaddi." So he was quite confident on first day only that, yeah, she can do or she can bear the pain after playing kabaddi. The girls used to get, you know, bruises and all. So, yeah, he was quite confident that she can bear the pain of kabaddi.
0: So, yes, it's a very physical game with lots of contact. Journalist Suki Heya explains more from a 2012 BBC report.
2: Kabaddi dates back thousands of years. It's a mix of tag and wrestling. One player must cross a line, touch an opponent, and return to base without getting caught, all within 30 seconds. And the word kabaddi, which means to chant, is recited over and over until the point is won or lost.
1: And that is the beauty of kabaddi, I'll say. That no other game has the, you know, rule of chanting their sport's name. So we have...
0: In women's kabaddi, each half lasts 15 minutes long. There are seven players on each team, and the player who goes into the opposing half of the court is called a raider. They have to touch as many players as possible and make it back to the midline before being caught and tackled by defenders. They score 1 point for every opposing defender they touch, as long as they make it back to the midline while repeating the name of the game.
1: Kabaddi, kabaddi, kabaddi, like
0: okay,
1: this.
0: Okay, so now you know how it's played. Let's get back to Deepika. Although she was excelling in kabaddi, her mum found it difficult to support her because she was worried about her future. She didn't want her to struggle like she'd done and wanted her to focus on her studies instead. But in 2016, it all started to change when Deepika was 15 years old.
1: I was selected for the senior women's Indian team. You know, my mom was like, "Oh, my girl is doing the right thing and she is on the right path." So from that day, she was like, okay, she was fine.
0: This was the moment that Deepika became the youngest person to play women's kabaddi for India internationally. She honed her skills representing her country in Bangladesh, South Korea, Nepal and China. And in November 2010, the biggest day of her career arrived at the Asian Games held in China. This was the debut for women's kabaddi, and India was playing against Iran in a tense semi-final.
1: There are many countries, there is huge competition. In Hindi, we say karo ya maro, means do or die. In semi-finals, we fought against Iran, and in halftime, Iran was leading by 5 or 6 points. And that was a huge shock for
0: India,
1: us.
0: India, the founders of the ancient sport, dominated the game. They were the favourites. So imagine the disbelief from the Indian fans when they were trailing behind Iran.
1: It was a cutthroat competition. They were playing so good. So in first 15 minutes, they scored more than us. India had, you know, always were leading in every matches.
0: Deepika decided that she had to take it into her own hands to turn the score around and make sure India would go home with gold. And she had just 15 minutes, the final half of the game, to make history, with the whole of India willing the women on. Deepika and her teammate took it upon themselves to act as both raiders in attack while still playing defence.
1: So it was a huge responsibility to, you know, score from the raiding as well as defending.
0: In those dramatic last few minutes, she gave it her all, and score she did. India ended up winning the match by the skin of their teeth by just 1 point, with a final score of 23 points to India and 22 to Iran. The team went on to play Thailand in the final, winning 28-14 in the inaugural competition. But that one win meant more than just a gold medal. Deepika believes it was pivotal to the future success of women's kabaddi.
1: It was a big moment, but more than that, it was a big responsibility because it's a debut for women's kabaddi. And it was our responsibility to show a good game to the country, to everyone all around the world. If we had lose that Asian Games title, we wouldn't have got the other chance to play other internationals, maybe. But fortunately, we won. I just can't forget that moment. And that was actually a lesson for women's kabaddi players that, yes, the other countries are also getting
0: ready. Perceptions of women's kabaddi started to change as many Indians witnessed the power of the team, watching the tournament on TV. It had always been seen as a man's game, but now the tide was turning. In 2012, Deepika and her colleagues headed to Bihar, much closer to home, to compete in the World Cup. And she was selected to be the team's vice captain.
1: That was icing on the cake. And winning World Cup was like, you know, one more feather in our Indian women's cap. I experienced everything from coming from the slums, playing Asian Games in China, after that winning that Asian Games title, after that winning first ever World Cup, being vice captain of the team. It is surreal. After winning World Cup, we came home. Everyone, you know, welcomed us that, yeah, these are world champions. The news was flashing continuously on the TV. And my mother, you know, she had kept the television on 24/7 after winning World Cup. Suddenly the news flashed that the world champions, the kabaddi women's of Maharashtra is going to get 1 crore each.
0: So, in case you didn't get that, Deepika and other players from the state of Maharashtra were rewarded with 1 crore each. That's about $120,000. This was life-changing for Deepika and her family, who'd lived together in one room and struggled to put 3 meals on the table each day.

0: whatever I have, it's everything because of Kabaddi. Kabaddi has changed my life, and I wouldn't have thought that a better life than this. Means I got married to one of the Kabaddi players only. So yeah, Kabaddi has given me everything.
1: India's women won the World Cup 3 more times after that. Deepika Joseph continues to play Kabaddi for India. She was speaking to me, Reena Stanton Sharma, for that episode of the Sporting Witness podcast from the BBC World Service.

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1: Pitches up, hits the bat, how is that out? It's LBW!
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5: Good morning, Kerry Worthington with ABC News. Russia's President Vladimir Putin says Ukraine's attacks on Russia's economic infrastructure have opened a Pandora's box. His reference to an act that has unforeseen negative consequences follows Ukrainian strikes on Russian oil and economic infrastructure overnight that killed at least 10 people. Mr. Putin says Russia will escalate its own strikes on Ukraine's most sensitive economic sectors.
6: In response to this gamble, we've stepped up our attacks. As you just mentioned, we've stepped up our attacks on Ukrainian defence industry enterprises, including those in Kyiv, and have begun to respond to the enemy's actions against our civilian, industrial and logistics facilities.
5: Israel has carried out a drone strike in southern Syria, saying it targeted a terrorist preparing an attack on Israeli troops there. Syria says several people were injured in the strike on a delivery vehicle, accusing Israel of flagrantly violating its sovereignty. The BBC's Yolant Nell reports.
7: The latest strike comes days after Israel struck a military airbase in northern Syria, claiming that Turkey was set to deploy forces there in violation of Israeli agreements with Damascus. After the earlier attack, Washington issued a rare rebuke of Israel, calling it an unnecessary escalation. Now, the U.S. ambassador to Turkey, Tom Barrack, has suggested in an interview that the strike could have been an attempt to bait Turkey into a conflict ahead of Israeli elections. Israel's defense minister, Israel Katz, described his account as full of inaccuracies.
5: Sydney's AFL rivalry is being put aside today, with the Giants calling on their fans to turn out for the Swans women's historic doubleheader at the SCG. Digby Worthmuller reports.
8: The Swans AFLW side faces Essendon at 12:30 before the men's team takes on North Melbourne at 3:20. The Giants' AFLW leadership is encouraging its Sydney-based supporters to attend, saying its chance to bolster women's football across the state. The show of support comes after the Swans women's team was caught in the fallout from a scandal involving the men's side. Five men's players have been suspended for the rest of the season for breaching club standards, while a separate Victoria Police investigation into a report of sexual assault is continuing.
5: Federal Nationals leader Matt Canavan's called on Prime Minister Anthony Albanese to be clear on his stance regarding WA's GST share. Lauren Smith has more.
9: Mr. Canavan made the comments at the Nationals' annual state conference ahead of the Prime Minister's visit to WA. Mr. Albanese is expected to travel to Perth to host a federal cabinet meeting on Tuesday. It comes after a Productivity Commission interim report recently recommended the federal government scrap WA's GST distribution deal, which came into effect in 2018. Mr. Canavan says he wants some clarity from Mr. Albanese.
10: The Prime Minister should commit to no change.
9: He says it's a good deal for Australia and WA.
5: A man's been charged with murder after a woman was found dead in a home in Melbourne's East on Friday. Rosie Barnett reports.
11: A 45-year-old man from Ferntree Gully is behind bars this morning after he was charged with the murder of a woman believed to be known to him. The 30-year-old woman, also from the area, was found with serious injuries in a Ferntree Gully home on Friday morning. Paramedics tried to save her, but she was declared dead at the scene. Police have not revealed the nature of her injuries or the relationship between the pair. The suspect was arrested nearby and appeared in court last night. He was remanded in custody until February next year.
5: A sea lion expert's become the latest to express concern the H5 strain of bird flu could devastate the animal's population. South Australia is home to 85% of sea lions in Australia. Two mass bird mortality events were found last week at key breeding locations on two small islands off Kangaroo Island. University of Sydney veterinarian Dr. Rachel Gray says the bird flu comes at a time when the sea lion population is already struggling after an increase in pup deaths last year.
12: The Australian sea lion has reduced genetic diversity, reduced capacity to respond to infection, has multiple threats on its population that can affect it. And I guess it's just that cumulative impact of multiple threats that we are particularly concerned about.
5: In what's promised to be the biggest pre-cup performance ever staged at Flemington, Robbie Williams has been announced as the headline act of this year's Melbourne Cup. The

Record-breaking British singer will take to the stage for two performances before and after the day's final race. The Melbourne Cup takes place at Flemington Racecourse on November the 3rd. You're up to date with the latest ABC news. You can get news on demand via the ABC Listen app.

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1: Think about every single volunteer putting in the hard yards for their local footy club right around the country. There must be hundreds, if not thousands, of them doing their thing. Well, Nick D'Emden has been recognised as being right at the top of the tree. He's won the AFL's Community Volunteer of the Year Award for his work as president of the East Launceston Junior Footy Club. I caught up with him to find out just what goes into running a football club at the grassroots level in 2026. Take a listen. Nick, welcome. You've been named the AFL Community Volunteer of the Year for your work as the president of the East Launceston Junior Football Club. What an honour and what recognition for all of the unheralded work that you do.
13: Yeah, thanks, Chris. A little bit overwhelmed, to be honest. It's a few days since I found out, but still haven't quite come to grips. A little bit of imposter syndrome. There's a lot of volunteers out there that probably do just as good a job, and being the president for 1 year, but I think it's probably more a accumulation of things over the past 20. But look, it's really nice to receive it, and
1: it's a huge honour given the amount of volunteers that give up their time in footy clubs all around the country every week and every weekend. What does a typical week look like for you in the middle of June as the president of the East Launceston Juniors?
13: I probably shouldn't admit it while I'm still working and employed in my professional job, but it probably starts on a Monday. You're dealing with potential incident reports to or against some of your players, maybe from the game before. So a little bit of paperwork there. You get a couple of days off. It gets to Wednesday or Thursday. You've got to start going down to the club and thinking about, in our role, what the kiosks and canteen and fridges are stocked. And then you've got to, luckily got some great help with my wife who helps me with that. And then we do an order online for cash and carry and Coles or Woolies to see who's got the best specials for the club, and then it'll get collecting them, stocking them up and helping. Look, I've got a great committee who help us on a game day, so come Sunday you're probably down there at 7 o'clock in the morning and not leaving till 5, so setting up, running. We run probably 12 different teams throughout the day, and we get them done and then pack up, and we do it all over again the following week.

0: for 15 rounds. So it's a fair bit of involvement. You know, you're throwing committee meetings and everything else that pops up, NTJFA meetings. There's a fair bit of involved. But as you say, you know, I think there's about 200 or 220,000 volunteers across AFL in Australia. So there's a lot of people that do, you know, a similar amount of work.
1: It's a lot of hard work that goes in to these things, especially when you've got, you know, your day job and your life outside of footy and family and all sorts of things. What keeps you coming back to the club day after day, week after week, to keep doing what you're doing?
0: Oh, look, I find the world is so it's more disconnected now with technology that I just love being involved and around a community, and that's what all footy clubs are like, and that's what brings you back down. It's the kids. You know, one, my middle son or middle child, a son of mine plays down there, so you know, seeing him outside with mates playing footy, a game that they love, seeing all the other kids from the Oz Kickers that come along on a Friday night, all the way through to our under 16 and under 17 boys and girls, our top ages. You know, just seeing them develop. I love local footy. I love community footy. And it's really just the people, the little communities that every football club has. That's probably what brings me back.
1: And how have things been sort of recently at the East Launceston Juniors in terms of players signing up and coming on through? Obviously, there's the much-talked-about Devils effect right across the state. Have you been at the coalface of all of that?
0: Yeah, we're seeing it in our juniors. We've had we're growing year on year. We've had a lot of juniors. We have a huge growth in our women's space, which is really, really exciting. Both our under 17 girls and under 14 girls are still in second week of finals, which is really, really exciting for them. Lots of growth in the girls' space in Auskick, which is great. So numbers, I mean, we obviously don't go out and recruit in junior footy. If kids want to come along and you create the right environment, you know, that entices people to come. So, yeah, it's growth across the board's been pretty good. We've had a few changes this year with the way our competition is structured, trying to get into a full age-based model up here in the north, and probably don't quite have the numbers to make that really work just yet. So there's a few things to iron out, but it's, you know, everyone's just trying to make better and as competitive competitions as possible across all the ages.
1: And you've got a particular passion, of course, and obviously for northern footy as well, and footy in the north of the state. That flame must continue to burn brightly for you.
0: Yeah, definitely. I have been involved with coaching the northern rep boys. I did the under 14s last year, which is really exciting, and just seeing the youth there. We've got all the, obviously, the talent pathway stuff, which is great for all the juniors that are trying to take the step up in their footy. And you know, it's probably more, for me, it's more about all the kids and just making sure they can continue to play. I love the alignment with senior clubs, and I really want to see as many kids age out of 16s and 17s, but go on and continue their footy. You know, to me, that's, had a good conversation with a mate recently about what makes it in footy, and it's not, you know, it mightn't be playing AFL, but it's continuing to play footy, continuing to be around a community, you know, continuing into your young adulthood around good clubs. And I think, you know, there is obviously bad things that happen, and we've seen that recently AFL, but also there's fantastic opportunities, there's networking, there's job opportunities. There's good people that happen around local footy clubs all across the state, and you know, I've seen that up here in the north, and that's hopefully continues.
1: What's the toughest job that you have as a volunteer? What's the job that you try and avoid doing, or you don't like doing as much as the others?
0: A tough job. There's a lot of. There's a lot of stuff these days around child protection and safety. It's something that I would try to palm off to more experts in that area. It's a very emotional thing, dealing with incident reports. You know, I like the fun stuff, so that is hard. The admin, the compliance, it's probably something you've got to be across, but you don't really enjoy, like a day-to-day job. So, you know, the fun stuff is the most enjoyable, but it's all part of it. You know, you've got to take the

0: good with a bad, I suppose.
1: And I guess it's getting more and more, I think, of things like concussion and those sorts of things as well that filter all the way down to junior footy now and just increase the strain on the volunteer base.
0: Yeah, it does. Again, we're very fortunate. We've got some highly skilled people around the club, physios, doctors, paramedics that help out. They volunteer their time again on a Sunday to be first aid coordinators. People go off and do courses to train themselves up in that. It is a, you know, we've seen a lot of cases now, and we are really at the forefront of making sure the kids are safe. They play in a safe environment. You know, we're making sure the umpires are protecting the player and doing all the things they should do. It's a really important area. You know, our kids' safety and their heads and brains are very important. So it's good to see the focus on that area.
1: Doing a fantastic job, obviously, at East Lonnie and in the North in general. Nick, congratulations on this award, Community Volunteer of the Year, which is, of course, regarded as one of the most prestigious national volunteer awards. And given it's in Australian rules football, one of the most prestigious community volunteer awards in all of sport across this country. Congratulations once again and enjoy.
0: Thanks, Chris. And a big shout out to all the volunteers. You know, everyone does a great job and it's very rewarding. So I encourage everyone to get out and do it.
2: Nick Demden there, who is the AFL Community Volunteer of the Year for his work as president of the East Launceston Junior Football Club.

0: Edging on the Blind Side.
1: Teachers have got to be explain to kids that every time you buy a scratcher, you're not going to win. There are some times when you don't win. And you can have a run that obviously in time will be offset by a winning streak.
0: Ryan HG.
2: You just have to wait.
1: You just got to wait.
2: And patience.
1: Patience.
2: And you treat the losses with the same degree of enthusiasm as you treat the wins.
1: That's right.
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4: And I wonder what the weather will be like next week, because Roy Simmons, Royce's big walk, back in 2022 was the first one. He trekked 300 k's from Goolagong to Penrith and raised, you know, plenty of money for dementia research and awareness. And it's now become an annual movement. The 2026 edition of the Big Walk will honour late Panthers great John Farragher. And we'll get Royce here to explain that, because I believe on Monday it starts from Farragher's hometown. Roy Simmons has really turned his personal battle to against dementia to find a cure for it. And he's been obsessed over the last 5 years by trying to do just that. He was always a great bloke, and now he's really doing his best for the community. He's on the line. G'day, Royce. How are you going?
5: Yeah, good afternoon. How's everyone?
4: Mate, we're all well. We love what you do. You must be a sucker for punishment, having another crack at it.
5: Yeah. Heading this year from Gilgandra. As you said, my old mate Johnny Farragher passed away about 12 months ago now, and me and him were, you know, best of mates, and so we thought we'd leave up there on a Johnny on Monday. Tonight we're up here just running a little thing where we're going to give all the money back tonight to the junior league up here. So we've got a bit of a function on up here tonight, but we've got old Crusher Cleal coming up tonight.
4: Oh, beautiful.
5: Chimes Gillies, you know Chimes.
4: Yeah, of
5: He's
4: course.
5: Coming up tonight myself. I'm going to have a bit of a yak, and we've got heaps of putties to give away and so on and so on. And so we'll raise a good quid tonight and give that back to the junior league. Then Monday, start on the walk, and then finish it, leave Gill, and then go down through, Dubbo and Parts and Forbes and across the little town of Goolagong where I was brought up. Goolagong, and I wouldn't believe it's only about 300 people live there, and one other person who come from there was the great Barry Beef, who played for St George. So it's amazing. And anyway, so we'll head on then and finish up at Cowra.
4: I'd find that a long drive, and you're there. How old are you now, Roycey?
5: I'm 67.
4: Yeah, okay. So just a pleasant stroll for 5 days. How many kilometres is that?
5: Oh, it's a bit more than 5 days. This one will be...
4: Oh, it finishes Friday the 4th of September. Sorry, yeah.
5: Yeah, so we're taking some back roads. We're taking some back roads because the main road gets pretty dangerous. So we're going to be in the back roads, which goes a bit further than if you were on the main road. So it'll be up around the 320k. I think the shortest day is about 21 hours. And I think the longest day is something like 33 hours. So it's all in between there.
0: Royce, congrats again, mate. You're doing a wonderful job year in, year out. You're a machine. Mate, how many people are walking this year with you?

0: Oh, well, there's about every day, there's about three people with me.
1: And, okay, so just change every time, does it?
0: Yeah, change, like they change every day. You know, we've got Freddie Fittler's coming and well, heaps of other players, you know, and some guest speakers and that on the way as well at a couple of other functions we're having. But just let me have a quick look here. Walkers, you know, Johnny Cross, Steve yep. Gillies, Brad War, there's Tony Butterfield, David Green, Cole Bentley, Glenn Nissen, James Grant, Jamie Kelso, Paul Dunn, Darren Bridge, Alan Wilson, Graham Jennings, James Maloney, and look at what about this James Maloney and the Mayor of Parks. Lovely lady. You think she's going to learn a few words off?
1: I was about to say to you, Royce, I feel sorry for your ears on that day you're walking with James Maloney.
0: mate, yeah, so... and then we've got Brad Fittler and Carl McNamara. Neil Payne, ex-jockey, a friend of mine from Cowra, rode lots of winners in Sydney. And Johnny Fernley. You all know Pig's Head McDonald.
1: Pig's Head.
0: I call him Pig's Head, not because he's good looking, neither, by the way.
2: It's Warren not normally McDonald's a rap.
0: Coming. We're better known as Warren McDonald.
3: Yeah, gotcha. Yeah, Warren McDonald, long time recruitment officer. What about the Panthers, Royce? Can they climb that mountain again this year?
0: Yeah, I've got no doubt they can. I think a lot's going to be sorted out in the next. You know, well, next couple of weeks, you know, players all come through state of origins and all that sort of stuff, and you know how they come through that period, how they recover, you know, the injuries they got to get over, so on, so on, so on. So I think, you know, I think there's a bit to learn over the next week or two. But Penrith's just got that depth there. You know, one goes down, they can sort of bring another one to fill straight in. So yeah, I've got no doubt they can.
2: I just got a text message, Royce, from Chris Hyington, the Hind Dog who played over 330 NRL games. Says, Roy Simmons, one of the best coaches I've ever had. There you go. Although one off, not
0: well,
2: the best,
0: he,
2: one
0: he
2: off.
0: Got $20.
2: I think he should come on the walk with you now.
0: Well, he would if he wasn't too hard at work, I suppose, with the Tigers, yeah.
2: Yeah, well, that's what he's now going to be saying anyway. But how are you doing, Royce? Every year we catch up with you and it seems like you're sharp as a tack and we've seen you physically enter grounds at the end of your walks and all of that sort of thing, or doing a lap at Penrith before they rip that joint down. How are you doing?
0: Not as good as I was 12 months ago and not as good right. as I was 12 months before that. You know, like, example, tonight I'll be going to a junior league function to try to raise some money and all that sort of stuff. I used to be able to jump up and speak for, you know, 40 minutes, you know, not miss a beat. Hopefully made one or two people laugh. Most all funny, you know, rugby league stories, sports stories. I couldn't get up and tell you one story.
2: Really?
0: Give you one. No. No. So, last time I tried to, I was halfway through and I got messed up and I had, thank God, believe it or not, I had an old front rower sitting close to me and I said, do you know the rest of this? And he gave me the next three words and off I went again.
2: See, that can be part of your act now.
0: It can be. Well, funny enough, it got the most laughs that day too.
2: There you go. And how do you find that manifests itself in your day-to-day life? How has that changed?
0: Oh, well, mate, it's a bit of a battle. You sort of when you're on your own, you get cranky, and you know, when I'm around other people, I try to control myself and do anything. But when you're on your own, you get frustrated, you're cranky with yourself, and all these sort of things. It's anyway, mate.

0: We're not here to talk about that crap. We're here to try to raise a bit of money for my dementia. So what I'm saying is, if you're a Penrith fan, per family, if you could give me 20 bucks, that'd be great. Now, and if you're anyone else in the competition, we'll accept a tenner off you.
1: Okay, so 20 bucks for Penrith supporting family, 10 bucks for anyone else. 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He's always been one of our favourites. Nice to chat to you, Royce. Good luck with the big walk starting on Monday. We'll be in touch.
0: Thanks, fellas. Stay in contact during the walk, please.

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1: This Science Week, we're celebrating Australia's wildflowers. Which bloom captured the nation's heart? Is it the elusive underground orchid?
0: Or maybe it's a trigger plant, which slaps pollinators with its pollinating bits.
1: Is it the fluffy purple desert flowers?
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0: used to seeing athletes bring a will to win onto the field of play. It's one of the defining characteristics of the world's very best. But sometimes that never-say-die attitude is needed away from the sporting arena. So this week, winners fighting for more than just sporting glory.
1: They are problems of society and class and opportunity. And there is a lunatic who lives in South Africa. it's an unfair word, but I've said it to her many times, who brilliantly makes people's on a daily basis and with a horizon to aspire to better. Sorry about

0: calling you a lunatic, Ash. You are a lunatic. But it is extraordinary.
1: More from Catherine Cairns, shaping the lives of South African kids through the power of polo, and other stories worth fighting for, with me, Katie Smith, on Not By The Playbook from the BBC World Service. And we start with cricketer Ross Taylor, who's achieved legendary status in New Zealand. His list of records and accomplishments is immense. A former captain of the national team, he played more than 450 international matches and is the only person in the world to have more than 100 appearances in all three formats of cricket. That's Tests, One Day Internationals and T20s. The son of a New Zealand father and Samoan mother, Ross grew up immersed in both cultures and wore the New Zealand cricket jersey with pride.
2: We used to go to church a lot, learning both English and Samoan, you know, Bible studies. Dad, a little bit more relaxed. Sort of, we got away with a lot more. Mum was the disciplinarian. You know, money was tight, so you had to bandy together as a family. And there was a lot of love. I think Samoan people were very hospitable, family orientated. And I guess me playing cricket, I wouldn't, not an outlier, but we just haven't really had a lot of Pacific Island people play cricket where, you know, you see those contact sports like NFL. I always joke around that all Samoans are related. So I say that the Rock, Dwayne Johnson, is my uncle. And when, you know, when you say that to people, they actually think, believe me, when I'm saying, no, I'm just joking. But, you know, talking about how all Islanders are related in some way.
1: So what you're telling me, really, what I'm hearing from that is that you could have been a Hollywood superstar or you could have been a rugby league star, maybe won an Olympic gold medal, but instead you picked cricket and that's okay.
2: I would hope to believe all of those things, but realistically, maybe not. But when, you know, when you're in a changing room and, you know, we've got a lot of downtime and people will be like, who would play you in a movie? And everyone's saying all these, and I said The Rock. I'm probably more likely to play Maui than he is to play me.
1: So when you were playing for New Zealand, were there many other players of mixed heritage around you? And if not, did you find that difficult? Did you feel different to other people?
2: No, not really. I think towards the end of my career, we had a lot of Indian players on our side. There was one game we played in Pakistan that six of our 11 players were born outside of New Zealand. So, you know, New Zealand is a very diverse, multicultural country and is becoming even more so. I see myself as a Kiwi.
1: Because you've spoken out since retiring from New Zealand about moments of racism that you've faced or suffered through your career. So was it unexpected for you then as someone who identified as a Kiwi?
2: I couldn't write a book about my life and my career and not touch on it. It is what it is. I mean, I'm watching my son. He's a lighter colour than me. So if I'm honest, apart from his heritage and people knowing who he is and who his dad is, he won't cop the banter that some people will call it or unconscious bias that was around. And people sort of, not necessarily accept it, but they think, really, racism happens? You don't have to go far than read comments on Facebook or Instagram. The thing that sticks out for me is when my wife sees it. My wife's white. She's seen what happens to me and how people have treated me differently to her just by the colour of our skin. So it's there. It's an easy target, I suppose, in some sort of way.
1: Ross retired from international cricket in 2022. But as it turned out, his career wasn't entirely over. 3 years later, there was a chance to represent Samoa in honour of his mother.
2: I was happy in retirement. If you were to tell me I'd be playing international cricket in my 40s. And then Samoa qualified to go to the qualifying for the World Cup. So I'm the second Samoan to have played cricket for New Zealand. Murphy Sua played for New Zealand in the early 90s, and he rang me up and said, Ross, Samoa have qualified, would you come out? And I was like, absolutely no, straight away. I said, thanks, but no thanks, I've had my time. I was picking my daughter up at the time, and I was about 5% when he asked me, and by the time I'd got to the kids' classroom, I was about 20%. So I did ring him. I said, oh, I've got from in the last 10 minutes, I've changed. I've gone up quite a bit. But my mother was sick at the time. She had kidney disease, and I mentioned it to her, and knowing mum, a proud lady, but she said, it's up to you, son. But I knew deep down she wanted me to play. So I ran it past her. Before she passed away, probably a week or so beforehand. So I couldn't back out then. I had to play. Absolutely loved it, experiencing my mother's culture day in, day out. And unfortunately, we didn't make the World Cup. But in terms of being able to give back to cricket, a game that's been fantastic to me, was awesome. And I'm a chief of the village that I live at in Samoa as well, that mum grew up in. So, you know, I sort of needed to do it for them as well.
1: And I'm so sorry to hear about your mum. I can imagine it was probably extra poignant because of that as well, to go and do it in her honour.
2: Oh, very much so. But it was quite emotional when they were all bringing it up. I was like, well, they actually had a tournament in Japan this year, which they came in the top three. So they've qualified again for the next tournament. And they're ringing me, asking me to play in the next tournament. So watch the space. I'm at about 5%.
1: Are you actually retired now?
2: I mean, officially, I probably haven't, but maybe after this conversation, I might be at that 20 again, but we'll leave it at 20.
1: So having finally retired, I mean, I think he has, Ross was looking for opportunities to use his platform to make a difference. He was invited to join an initiative called All In, dedicated to ending violence against women and girls.
2: As a sportsman, as a father, you have the opportunity, you have a platform to do good or choose where you want to go to in your career. I've been fortunate enough that the game of cricket has been good to me, and I showed my wife, I showed my manager, and they were like, you're doing this. They didn't even give me the opportunity. They're saying, no, Ross, this is too good an opportunity. So I jumped in, and I was nervous, if I'm honest. I mean, some of these people, we all went around the room and introduced each other, former presidents of countries, lawyers of UN, gynecologists dealing with genital mutilation, all these unbelievable people. And I hit a cricket ball for a living. And they'd done it for 10, 15 years. And one lady had done work in this space for 40 years. And then it got to me, and I was intimidated was probably an understatement. And I said, oh, hi, my name's Ross Taylor, former international cricketer. I'm doing this because of my daughter and son. And I've been a part of this for 2 months. And they brought the house down. They didn't have a sportsman. A sportsman probably didn't want to put their hand up too much, but I thought it was too good. But at the same time, I'm sort of proud of that too, and the fact that you're putting your head above water, wanting to extend myself and learn about it. But I've learned so much just in the 10 months that I've been on the board. The thing that blew me away is the numbers in New Zealand. Not necessarily New Zealand, but in the Oceania area, Pacific Islands, Australia, New Zealand, numbers are some of the worst in the world, where violence against women are horrendous. So something needs to be done. And, you know, we're already putting that in place. And it's funny how when you start talking about it, then the discussions and you start meeting different people who are in different organisations who are sort of doing the same thing. So almost doing the collaboration inadvertently by just your relationships you have with people, that you can help out other organisations as well, and bring an awareness to it.
1: Well, and I think the key thing for me personally as a woman talking here is that you are someone who occupies a space of, yes, profile. You've been at the highest level of sport, but you have occupied a space that's probably pretty blokey, isn't it? It's pretty full of men. And there are young boys out there who want to be you. So if there's a way that you can influence how they grow up, how they treat women, how they respect women, how they talk about women, that could be really, really valuable.
2: The numbers in New Zealand and the Pacific Island are terrible. And cricket as a whole, Southeast Asia, cricket is religion over there. And I suppose being able to try and enter that space and try and make a positive difference, and then also try and get other sportsmen from these countries that these young kids look up to and admire, not only as role models, but they think these people are gods. You know, very Eckhart Tolle. He can't walk the streets of of India. I've still got a lot to learn in this space, but I'm trying my best to do this and hopefully make the next generation of young boys and men into positive role models that continue to pass.

0: get onto and, you know, break the cycle, so to speak.
1: Being quiet is easy. You know, being able to stand up and just telling somebody, no, no, no, stop there, is a powerful thing and an uncomfortable thing, and especially if you're talking in a team environment. But a team environment can be a lot of things. I mean, that can be a workplace. It doesn't just have to be a changing room. It's easier to say nothing. So, you know, saying something is better than saying nothing.
2: And just finally then, in that space you have been in throughout your career, you know, being ultra competitive, being probably hyper masculine at times, or this concept of, you know, being a man. If you were to pass on a message to younger boys listening now, what does it mean to you, Ross, to be a man?
1: Great question. I suppose everybody is different, but there's nothing wrong with being vulnerable in your feelings. We all have a mother, we all have female people that we look up to, but just being authentic to yourself. I feel hard to like to go out there and tell people what to do, but just being respectful, being a stand-up person, keep learning, and, you know, hopefully, you know, the change rooms and things that I've been in, you know, having those awkward discussions can go a long way, and I feel like we're getting there, and it's in there slowly as well.
2: You also recently hosted the Prime Minister of India and New Zealand, didn't you, Narendra Modi? Did you have some interesting chats with him?
1: I patted him on the back. I don't know if that's normal with the dignitaries, but it was amazing. And I suppose that goes back a little bit to what we're talking about. Cricket opens doors in these countries, and having some influence for the positive changes in both countries as well.
2: Former New Zealand cricket captain Ross Taylor and the action he's taking to try and challenge attitudes and stop violence towards women.

Hello, producer Joel here, ready to say I do to this week's quiz question. We're about to hear a story of love born from sporting competition. So my question is about three famous sporting marriages. Firstly, there's tennis legends Steffi Graf and Andre Agassi, Olympic cycling heroes Sir Jason Kenny and Dame Laura Kenny, and football pair, soccer and American style, Julie and Zach Ertz. So what unites these sporting couples? Is it A, they all have five children? B, the women won more career titles than their husbands? Or C, they all had for their first wedding dance, Tina Turner's Simply the Best? I'm back later with the answer.

0: From the BBC World Service, with me, Katie Smith, this is Not by the Playbook. Still to come, Annika Malachinsky and her fight to be able to take part in the same event her brother competes in at the Olympics, because her sport was the only discipline not open to women at the Games. First, though, have you ever heard the saying that the only thing worth fighting for is love? Well, 70 years ago at the 19th Connolly, despite winning her country's only gold medal, Olga was treated as a traitor by the communist government and her achievements were ignored. A few months later, Harold traveled to Prague to marry Olga and take her back to America. Olga told her story to Not by the Playbook's Claire Bowes.
1: The run-up to the Olympics in Melbourne, Australia, was overshadowed by the political tensions of the Cold War. But once the Games began, much of the talk was of love.
2: We kissed and I said, I love you, and he went off. And I thought to myself, well, he's wonderful and I'll probably never see him again, you know.
1: He was an American hammer thrower named Harold Connolly. She was a Czechoslovak discus thrower called Olga Fikatova. The two came from opposite sides of the ideological divide which defined the world at the time, the capitalist West and the communist East.
2: All I knew about America was from the magazines. There were some cowboy and Indian magazines.
1: As a teenager in communist Czechoslovakia, Olga poured all of her energy into sport and sought advice from

0: two legendary Czechoslovak athletes, the runner Emil Zatopek and his wife, Olympic javelin champion Dana.
1: She feels my shoulder and she said, no, your shoulder is not built for the javelin, but what you could do is discus throwing. Emil said, that's a great idea. You go and you really train and practice and we'll all go together to Melbourne.
0: The Olympics were just 2 years away, not long for Olga to perfect her technique with this new sport. Fortunately, she found a coach with a unique approach.
1: He told me, look, you've already trained so many years. We have to teach you how to throw the discus. And the discus is really a dance event. So he would play over and over the Blue Danube over the loudspeakers in that little sport grounds. And everybody hated me because all they heard while I was training the Blue Danube over and over again, one turn after another in a row.
0: It worked, and soon Olga Fitakova was flying all the way to Australia.
1: It almost seems that as the plane got to the sky and we were heading to Australia, that you are leaving all the bad stuff away and you are going to some kind of a fairyland.
0: This fairyland was a world away from the pain of her home life, where her family had been targeted as alleged Western sympathisers. Her father had been a political prisoner and her mother had suffered a nervous breakdown. In Melbourne, she was in high spirits, when one day she skipped along to return her discus to the underground kit room.
1: I was happy, so instead of walking down the steps, I jumped. I just jumped down, except I landed on somebody. I landed on this man and I looked at him. I read on his sweatsuit, USA. And I cannot quite repeat what I thought to myself because we get all these instructions, don't talk to the Americans, right? And I said, I am sorry. And he said, oh, don't be sorry. It was pleasant. And they just laughed so freely. They were just so free.
0: Harold Connolly was first to compete, taking gold for America in the hammer. Then it was Olga's turn. She took the lead in the discus with a massive throw of nearly 54 metres. But she had to wait until the end of the event to see if her Russian rival could beat it.
1: And I was just lying down, holding my ears to hear how loud the applause will be from the stadium because, you know, there was like over 100,000 people there, right? And there was not much of an applause. And the next thing, the official tapped my shoulder and he said, you can get up now, you won.
0: With her country's only gold medal of the Olympics under her belt, she relaxed and began to enjoy Melbourne with her new friend, Harold.
1: We would meet usually on the track. And the Czechoslovakian officials, they began to criticize me about, you know, hanging out with the Americans.
0: By the end of the Games, the Czechoslovak officials feared Olga would defect to America. So they tried to separate the couple.
1: And I got so disappointed, so insulted. I would never, never, never left. I have my family, I have my school, I have all the people who loved me, and I'm coming there with the only gold medal. And these people treat me like some kind of a traitor.
0: When she finally returned home, there was no hero's welcome.
1: They said I caused a bad name to the country by running around with an American fascist.
0: But the fascist kept his word and flew to Czechoslovakia to be with Olga. The pair wrote to the president asking permission to marry.
1: He said, why do you want to get married to this American? And I said, I love him and look, I'll live there, but I still want to compete for Czechoslovakia and I will go to America and just promote all the good that's around.

0: here, you know.
1: Incredibly, he allowed the wedding to go ahead in Prague, the first time under the communist government that a Czechoslovak citizen had been allowed to marry a foreigner. But the president asked that they keep the ceremony discreet.
0: So Wednesday morning, everybody's at work, and a few taxi cabs took us and our family, and we were coming to that city square, and suddenly the cars stop, and then somebody came and he said, "You will have to walk because there's a lot of people waiting for you." And it was like about 30,000 people. It was unbelievable.
1: The wedding made headlines around the world. Olga moved to America, but at the next Olympic Games, she was rejected by her home country. Instead, she threw the discus for the USA.
0: I met people from the Czech team, and they turned around and walked away from me, and one spat on the ground in front of me. I cried, right? I cried. "Where is Harold? Where is Harold?" Somebody said, "Oh, he's out there. He's with a bunch of hammer throwers drinking beer." So I ran in there. I said, "I'm a displaced person." They said, "Come on, have a beer. We are all one family." And all the hammer throwers from different countries, you know. And I just realized that now I'm an American. I better be a good one.
1: Olga and Harold were married for 17 years and had four children. Her Olympic success was forgotten in Czechoslovakia until 2005, when she was invited back to Prague to be given a Lifetime Achievement Award.
2: A wonderful tale of the fight for love. And what a great victory.
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11: ABC Cricket podcast time at the end of the opening day of the second test. Australia and Bangladesh, a historic test match, the first ever at Harrop Park in Mackay, becoming Australia's 12th test venue. What we're doing right throughout the test series, we're putting grandstand at stumps right here in the ABC Cricket podcast feeder. You'll hear from a number of former Australian test cricketers, Jason Gillespie, Phil Jakes, Stuart Clark, all as part of our grandstand at stumps coverage, plus Mitchell Starc from the Australian cricket team. And we haven't forgotten about Ed Cowan. Don't worry about that. So we'll give you Teddy's thought of the day included in the half an hour wrap-up on the opening day of what was a dramatic day's test cricket in Mackay. Here it is, Grandstand at Stumps.
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11: Harrop Park in Mackay has become Australia's 12th test venue, and in a very modern way, they've got a test match in fast forward. 18 wickets falling on the opening day. First, it was Mitchell Starc as the chief destroyer. He got a wicket off the very first ball of the test match. Then after 22 deliveries, he had another five-wicket haul. Bangladesh all out for just 64 runs. Starc taking six for. And then the Aussies had their turn to bat. They were seemingly in control in this test match at three wickets down, about 40 minutes after the tee interval, leading by 54. They were soon leading by 84 and eight wickets down after a dramatic collapse following Steve Smith's dismissal for LBW. The old Aussie shuffle was back again. The Australians still on top in the test match, 8 for 165. They lead by 101 runs on the first innings, but eight wickets down in their first dig, and a whole lot of questions still remain over their batting lineup. Mitchell Starc will join us shortly here on Grandstand at Stumps. Corbin Middlemass on the boundary's edge. We're on the northern end of the stadium, the other end from our broadcast box. Jason Gillespie, Phil Jakes and Stuart Clark alongside me. And another incredible day's Test cricket. It feels like we're staring down the barrel, Dizzy, of another two-day Test match with Australia 8 for 165 at stumps.
7: Yeah, we are, Corby. And it was an interesting day, but in a way, it was a bit disappointing as a Test

0: But once you're in, it looks, as Cameron Green's shown, you can apply yourself and you can score runs.
1: What happened, Jakes, in that final session? It looked like the Aussies were just bossing the game with Smith and Green looking comfortable, and here we are at stumps with a whole lot of questions over the Australian batting lineup.
2: Yeah, great partnership between Smith and Green. They looked like they were playing on a different surface, and the wicket was certainly starting to settle down. And we've seen here in the games that have been played in Sheffield Shield here as well, that once you get to the 30-over mark, it starts to settle down. Unfortunately, both teams hardly got there. Australia have only batted 40 overs and they're 8 wickets down already. But it was a bit more of a momentum shift, I think. Just the opening from Carey, I think that was a poor shot at that time of the game. They felt like that Smith and Green were really starting to get a partnership. A dodgy 50-50 LBW opened the door, and then Carey really opened the door up for the lower order to still be vulnerable in that time of the game when that ball's still moving around a bit.
1: Stuart Clarke, is a two-day test on the cards?
3: Yeah, look, Corby, I think there's a chance. Australia 100 in front. You know, Bangladesh didn't overly bat well. They struggled with the ball swinging around. New ball. It's very much a new ball wicket, so a lot depends on whether the top order for both teams can get through the top order. Sorry, I'm being disturbed by Mitchell. He gets a few wickets and carries on. No worries. How'd you go with the bat? I was horrible, but that's why I can say it.
1: This is Grandstand of Stumps on ABC Sport. Mitchell Starc, who moved into the top 10 all time on the wicket takers list, not just in Australian cricket, in the history of our game. Mitchell Starc, congratulations on your performance today. Appreciate your time.
4: Thank you.
1: How do you sum it up? So it's a devastating spell. Again, you got a wicket on the first ball of a test match. You picked up a wicket in every over en route to a 5-wicket haul, which you'd had 22 deliveries into the test match. How did you do it today?
4: I think it's a good wicket. There's obviously some swing in the air. I think while the ball's new and we saw it across both innings today, there was some sideways movement when it was hard and new, and as that wore off, there was still swing throughout the day with that breeze across the ground. But I think it's a really good day one wicket. It's got to give credit where it's due, some good bowling. I wouldn't say it's a bad wicket.
1: Is it an 18 wickets on a day pitch?
4: People are going to look at that and go, there's something wrong with the wicket. I would say it's... It's very similar to a Gabba wicket in terms of the way it played. It might get quicker throughout tomorrow. It's a bit greasy underfoot to start the game, and then obviously with the weather we've had and the wind, it's gotten a little bit drier, but it's still playing well. It's probably quicker than last week in Darwin. Obviously, we've seen some good carry and some good bounce. I would say it's a good wicket.
3: When you looked at the wicket this morning, we all went out and had a quick look. You're right, it does look like that Gabba wicket, but it's got good carry in it, and when the ball swung, obviously the batters found that a bit difficult.
4: Yeah, it's funny when the ball doesn't go straight, the batters don't know what to do. So, again, I don't think 18 wickets means it's a bad wicket. I think it's been some good bowling. Some balls went in the right spot. They nicked some half volleys. There was some chop-ons and some thigh pads on the stumps.
3: Was it a question of bowling first, or were you always, once you looked at it, thought, Pat, I think we'll have a bowl on this?
4: I stay away from those decisions, but my wife's actually played a fair bit here and did say bowl first, so I didn't give any feedback, but she picked it well before we did.
3: I'll give you a little tip. Just listen to your wife and you'll be right for the rest of your life. That includes whether you bowl or not.
1: Just a question for you, Mitch. Is there a sense of frustration? We've seen the reports around the fact that the bowlers have seemingly carried this group for a long period of time now, that the runs just haven't been there in the way that I'm sure the team would have hoped.
4: Oh, everyone wants more runs and wickets, don't they? Sometimes it's a process that takes time. We've seen Greeny throughout these two tests probably, particularly some outside noise, really find a process that's working for him. And I thought today, again, he was fantastic in a partnership with Steve, obviously last week in his 100. So there's processes there. Cam's one that's flourishing at the moment. I'm a number 9. I'm not going to give out tips of how to bat. I might give some feedback to Marn when he wants the bowl. But, there's a process. And at the moment, there's guys that would like more runs. But hopefully it comes throughout the summer.
0: Starkey, would the team, after a day's play, like normally, review as a team? Or do you just get together have individual conversations between yourselves or with the coaches?
4: I think those conversations happen pretty organically through a day. When we're off the field anyway or around the hotel. I'm not sure how much will be spoken tonight. It tends to be if everyone gets back tonight and gets their recovery in, there'll be a chat in the morning. I guess what the coaches see from the side throughout the day as well. So there's the conversations are happening. more often than not, they're pretty organic.

0: panic around training and around off the field as well.
1: How did you go being interviewed by your wife at the change of innings? That's not something we see every day.
0: Stitch up by Fox, isn't it?
1: Is that the first time that's happened?
0: From memory. Yeah. Oh, maybe one last summer, I don't know. But yeah.
1: And did you have a view on the obstructing the field? Josh Hazlewood obviously finding himself in a little tangle with Tuscan Ahmed.
0: I'm not sure Tuscan's going to get much feedback at the end of the game when he comes looking for tips from Josh.
1: There you go. Mitch, well done today. Appreciate your time as always.
0: Thanks, guys. Cheers. Thank
1: you. Mitchell Stark with us from the Australian cricket team. What a performance from him today. 6 for 12 in a devastating performance as he set up the test match once again for the Australian cricket team. Let's relive how he did it today. Mitchell Stark, as called by our team on ABC Sport.
2: What will happen this time, folks? Australia bowling first. Stark rushes in and it's edged and it's caught in the gully. Out. First ball. Squared up. And Cameron Green has taken the catch. Shadman is out to the very first ball.
3: Stark is on his way. Third over begins. He comes in and bowls it and it's a Yorkie caught.
2: Off the bottom of the bat, he speared that into the slips. Webster takes the catch and Tanzid is out for a duck.
3: Stark again, and
2: new left-hander. He's hit on the bat. How is that for LBW? It's close. The finger's up. Shanto, first ball, is given LB.
1: Here comes Stark on his way in again from the northern end. Full again. Jammed out into the gully and claiming the catch. Green low down. Mominal Huckey's out. Goes for nine. Stark's got four. Linton Dash dropped on a duck. Stark to him now. Hit on the pads. Shout for leg before. Finger stays down. They're having a look.
4: Go back to Kumar on field to reverse his decision to out.
1: Mitchell Stark has got another test fifer. It has taken 3.4 overs and 40 minutes.
5: Stark hits the crease and edging caught. Carey takes the catch and Bangladesh are bowled out for 64. Stark takes 6 for 12. It has been a dominant display from the left arm Aussie quick and Bangladesh deliver their fourth lowest test total. All out for 64.
1: 10 overs, 6 maidens, 6 for 12, the figures for Mitchell Stark. It was a phenomenal day, and to go through it there in chronological order, as you heard. So a wicket off the first ball, a wicket off the first ball of his second over, got a wicket the very next delivery to be on a hat-trick. An over later, he got rid of Mominal Huck, who was caught in the gully. He should have had a fifer after 21 balls, but Bo Webster just shelled an absolute sitter at third slip. The very next delivery, he did it. So he got Linton Das out LBW. So 22 balls in, 40 minutes, 5 for 4 were his figures at that stage. His 19th fifer. He went past Dale Steyn outright into the top 10 on the all-time wicket takers list. And now he's got his three best bowling figures in the space of the last 12 to 15 months when you think about his efforts in Perth last year in the Ashes, Jamaica in the day-night test match, and then comes out here and takes 6 for 12 today. But he's 36 years of age. He's playing career-best cricket.
6: He certainly is. It's almost as if he's getting better and better. And, you know, if you remember early in his career, some of the criticisms at him were he leaked a lot of runs. He was inconsistent. Well, what we're seeing here, the last few years in particular, is a very consistent bowler who's consistently bowling fast at 36 years of age. It's outstanding.
7: Yeah, he's bowling fast, but it's also the line and the length control, isn't it, Diz? He pitched the ball up. He summed the conditions up really well on a wicket that's fast and bouncy. And day one, you have to be full here. You have to encourage a drive. He did that in spades today. He used the swing really well, used his wobble seam to get the outside edge as well. It was a phenomenal performance from Stark.
8: Well, I think that Mitchell Stark got himself into trouble when he was young when he tried to bowl too fast. He'd fall away, his arm height would drop, he'd sort of spray him everywhere. I think the age thing, whilst he's obviously a bit sore and sorry, I think it's actually working in his favour because he can't go to the same sort of levels. He can't try and hit the 150 mark. And he's got to be a bit more rhythmical in his run-up. He's got to be a little bit more concise in his action and he's got to get over his front foot, which I think he's doing. And by doing that, he's actually picking up the rewards. And he probably hasn't, you know, and that's just me speculating from the outside, but because he can't physically get to the levels he used to, it's actually working for his bowling.
1: Bangladesh were flat out avoiding their lowest ever total, so an all-time low. They were 9 for 39, and their previous lowest was 43 all out. They ended up putting on 25 for the 10th wicket, which was the highest 10th wicket partnership of partnership of the innings for the 10th wicket of 25. And Shorafil Islam, who came in at number 11, scored 14. And we learned during the day, Diz, that little piece of history, it's the first time that's ever happened in a test match against Australia where the number 11 has been the top scorer. So they got to 64, and Shorafil Islam with 14 topped the card for Bangladesh.
6: Yeah, it's absolutely extraordinary statistic. And best part of 150 years. It's absolutely extraordinary start. And it just shows, one, how well Australia bowled, and two, how poorly Bangladesh batted.
1: There was an interesting moment just while we're going through the day in chronological order with Josh Hazlewood and Taskin Ahmed. I just asked the question to Mitchell Starc a short time ago, and he noted as part of that, I don't know if Taskin's going to be asking for too many tips for Josh Hazlewood, whether they'll be well received and forthcoming post the test match. This is after this incident as it unfolded earlier today on ABC Sport.
9: Hazlewood to Taskin Ahmed, who backs away, tries to play a hook shot, skies it straight up in the air. Oh, and there's a tangle. Hazlewood collides with Taskin Ahmed, who starts running down the wicket. Hazlewood turns and appeals to square leg, saying, is that obstructing the field?
1: The question is, was it? Was it obstructing the field?
8: No, I didn't think it was. I thought it was accidental. Both men were looking at the ball, ran into one another. There was a lot of discussion out on the field. Hazlewood feels robbed because he didn't get the wicket, and then he got out the next over to Pat Cummins in the same sort of way. But, yeah, I didn't think there was anything. I don't know. What do you guys think?
7: No, I don't think so. I think it was an accident. Yeah, however, he would have taken the catch easily had he not been in the tangle. So you could feel aggrieved as a bowler there in that scenario. But, yeah, total accidental.
1: All out 64, the lowest first innings score in a venue's debut in Test history. It probably stands to reason. The previous lowest, by the way, was 84. South Africa against England. Port Elizabeth, who's had a name change since there, it's now Corbeja.
6: Yeah.
1: That was in 1889. So a little piece of history for Mackay today.
6: Absolutely.
1: In front of a sold-out crowd of 6,142 is the lowest ever first innings score in Test history for a venue on debut. All right, the Aussie performance, Jakesy, this is where we're going to be looking at you. So 64 all-out Bangladesh batting in the first innings of the match. Matt Renshaw, all eyes on him. He nicked off on 8, so it was a short stay on his return to Test cricket. Travis Head chopped on for the third time in as many innings. What does that tell us about how Travis Head's going at the moment?
7: I think it tells us he's trying to cut the ball a little bit too close at the moment. The two in Darwin, I think there was probably a little bit of lowness about the wicket and tried to go a little bit too square. Today, playing the left armer, it was probably the second ball I think he'd faced of him as well. He hadn't had enough of a look. And he does like to look in that region. He likes to cut the ball. He likes to carve the ball away past backward point. But just a bit too close today. Ball nipped back. You know, can you blame it on the new ball? Potentially, he's opening the batting now instead of batting at 5. Whereas that ball, batting at 5, he probably would have carved away for 4. But new ball moving around a little bit. Potentially just making errors of judgment.
1: He's got a bit of equity, obviously, in the bank, on the back of his summer last year up the top. Manus Labuschagne, not so. So out for 4 today. He was shifting across his stumps, hit him on the thigh pad, at the bottom of the thigh pad, and then rolled back onto his leg stump. So he was out for 4. He's obviously short on runs. His coach said that he needs to get some big runs. They certainly didn't come today, and there's a chance the way this test match is headed that he may not bat for a second time in it. What do you see when you watch Manus Labuschagne play at the moment?
7: Yeah, well, all eyes are on how Bangladesh bat, isn't it? Whether Manus gets another go or not. But yeah, he's just getting a little bit stuck, isn't he? He's not getting back into the ball as well as he did when he was the best batter in the world for mine. Just getting a bit stuck on the crease. I mean, that was an unfortunate dismissal today. When you get hit in the thigh pad and it drags onto your stumps, it's the kind of thing that happens when you're out of runs or low on runs. But you know, there's just a real pattern in how he's in the positions he's getting to on the crease. He's just not getting back into the ball as well as he has done in the past.
1: He's gone 43 test innings now without 100. It stretches over 3 years since Manchester in 2023. He's been dropped and recalled from that point. Say that he doesn't get another hit in this test match, Saf and Diz. Is he on the plane to South Africa?
8: Oh, that is the million-dollar question. That's the question. We've talked about it all day. Someone in the Australian cricket team's under the gun, and Marnus is that person. If I'm selecting now, I'm probably taking him to South Africa, only because it's such a hard place to go, and someone's got to bat three. I would still stick with him. And I know that's, you know, I could be swayed the other way quite easily. I don't know, Diz. What would you be taking him?
6: I think the only way he goes is because there hasn't been any cricket. No other players that no one's playing. So it makes it tough. But I think it's hard. If he misses out, if he does miss out again, I think it is hard to justify it.
1: Ricky Ponting said on Channel 7 today, I would have made the decision at the start of this series. So he's basically saying I wouldn't have gone with Marnus then. He said he can't score off the back foot, and it's hard in Test cricket to succeed if you can't do that. He said it's time to pick talent over output. If we haven't got the output there, let's just pick the next talented guy. He went on to say, what are we actually losing? The names that he's thrown up previously in Campbell Calloway and Ollie Peak, and basically said, hey, we've got big change coming on the horizon, and it's pretty hard when everyone vacates all at once. So if we're looking for a couple of new batters, now is the time.
6: And that comes from experience. As a former Australian captain that actually went through that experience as the leader, he lost a number of players all retired at the same time, pro. And, you know, he's absolutely talking from experience.
7: Yeah, I mean, there has to be a point at some point where you've got to make a change. And whether that time's now or in the future, as Ricky's alluded to, he would have done it already. Saf's keeping him for a little bit longer.
1: What would you do?
7: I'm well on the fence because you know that he's got runs on the board. You know that he's averaging 44 in Test cricket. He's been the best player in the world. Yeah. He's been the number one ranked batter in the world. I could see why they want to stick with him for a bit longer because they know what he's capable of. But right now, at the moment, you know, is his mind in the right place to be that number one batsman in the world, or is it, does he need a little bit of a spell on the sidelines again? I mean, he's been in and out of the team already, but it's a tough decision.
8: Well, I think so, and why it's probably even tougher is because if he has a spell, it's probably it. They're not going to bring him back at 32. He'd have to go away. Simon Kadich style, score 1,000, 1,500 runs in Shield cricket. So it's probably, that's why. And Ricky's right. If you were going to do it, and that's why I think they'll take him to South Africa, they wouldn't have picked him for these two. They would have said, all right, let's just go down and given someone else a go. That's why I think they're going to stick with him.
1: His comment about what are we losing? So I get, and he's saying, look, I'm not just throwing out baggy greens to anyone that's a young, talented kid that comes along, but if you're not getting the production, you may as well be investing in the future,
6: correct,
1: aren't you?
6: Good argument.
7: Yeah. The only thing is the risk you take is you're picking someone that hasn't had that that pedigree of Shield cricket and that hardening of Shield cricket. Talent is one thing, but that hardening and that understanding your game is another thing, and it's a risky proposition. You could lose a 10-year test player.
8: And you could also, you're going to South Africa where the ball nips around, so it ain't going to be easy to bat at 1, 2 or 3 over there.
1: The game changed dramatically where Australia looked like they were well on top. They were 3 wickets down. They led by 54 with Smith and Green at the crease. And I think I even called it as much at the time when it was something out of nothing that led to the Smith dismissal. He essentially missed one. Sharifal Islam came back into the attack. It was a line ball call. Umpire Kumar Dharmasena decided to raise his finger after a brief delay. Smith reviewed it. And sure enough, it was that classic 50-50 umpire's call. It was clipping the outside of the off stump. Smith was out. And it triggered a dramatic collapse where Australia lost 5 for 30 from that point on. Who were the biggest sinners in that, Jagsy? Who's responsible for that kind of chaos in the dressing room?
7: Well, I mean, the dismissal of Smith, I thought, like that ball was never hitting the stumps for mine. I know technology says it was, but I don't think that's hitting the stumps.
6: I'm a 20 bowler.
7: 20-odd years of cricket, I don't think that's hitting the stumps.
6: I'm a bowler and I agree with you. I can't believe I'm actually saying this, but, it didn't look out to me.
7: But however, like Smith gets out, Carey's forging a new partnership and then tries to go over the top off an off-spinner against the spin when it's not turning. That was a big moment in the game.
6: Agreed.
7: Because of the phase of the game that we're in. If Australia batted another 5 overs, 6 overs, and got two guys set, I don't think they would have lost another wicket today.
1: From that point on, Bo Webster, who really had a dirty day, he dropped a dolly at third slip, which is so uncharacteristic for him, and then he got a golden duck. He was out LBW off the bowling of Shorif al-Islam. And then if the day wasn't bad enough, he burned a review on the way out. So he reviewed it and it came back as hitting. So that's about as bad a day as you can have. A golden duck for him. Cummins, a second ball duck. Mitchell Starc out for one. And he was bowled by Shorif al-Islam. It was a masterful performance from Shorif al-Islam. It was a day for the left-arm quicks after Starc took 6 for 12. He's got 6 for. He'd never previously before taken more than 3 in any one test innings with the ball, and he's got 6 in this innings in his first outing in Australia. It is now time for Ed Cowan's Thought of the Day. So let's hear from Teddy what he made of this opening day, watching from afar, of course, the co-host of the ABC Cricket Podcast.
10: Thought of the Day is short and sweet today, which feels appropriate given that Mackay is indeed the sugar capital of Australia. Isn't that a fun fact? From afar, Australia's newest test venue looks sensational. Pitch had pace and bounce, but as is the modern way, any movement meant big wickets. Mitch Starc was brilliant. The left-handers of the Bangladeshi top order were no hope when Starc's radar was on early. And yet again, sadly, the Aussie batters just didn't do their job. The bright spark, though, Cam Green. And it's amazing what confidence can do. He now looks, in my mind, a totally different player to the first innings in Darwin, which was only a week ago. And the key is his rhythm, I think. You can see his hands have softened. Everything's now in sync. He's playing the ball later. He's moving his feet and transferring his weight. All the basics of good batting. And at one stage, they was dealing almost exclusively in boundaries, which showed what good batting could do on this surface. So pretty good day's play, I thought. Hoping we get a few more of them in the coming days. But at this stage, looking unlikely.
1: It's been all action in recent times. So we had the busy opening day in Perth in the Ashes last year, replicated in Melbourne, and another 18 wickets falling on the first day here in Mackay. Cam Green was the bright note out of the batting performance. So he's unbeaten with a half century to his name. He's got Starc and he's got Lyon and Hazelwood to bat with when play resumes tomorrow morning. We'll be on air from 9:30 Eastern time. The first ball from 10 o'clock. Australia to resume 8 wickets down, a lead of 101 in the Test match after a dramatic opening day in Mackay. Crowd of over 6,000. It was sold out. The question is, will it end tomorrow? Quick thoughts, Jason Gillespie?
6: No, it won't end tomorrow. I can't imagine teams will either team will bat that badly again.
1: Jakesy?
7: First session day after.
1: Okay.
11: Tomorrow.
1: Hey,
11: the ball's dominating bat. We're just going to get quicker. Hey, Bangladesh were useless. Australia were useless. I'm going home on Monday.
1: You three were excellent, though. Thank you to Stuart Clark, to Phil Jakes, to Jason Gillespie, and, of course, to Glenn McGrath throughout the day, to the voice of summer, Jim Maxwell, to Ben Cameron and to Con Karamoutos, who was all across it, our audio technician here in Mackay. Thanks to Ranelle back in the studio. We are out. This has been Grandstand at Stumps. 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We'll catch you tomorrow on ABC Cricket from 9:30 Eastern. So that was Grandstand at Stumps from the opening day. Don't forget, you can catch live coverage of the cricket streamed through ABC Listen. We are on air from 9:30 Eastern on Sunday morning for day two, where the Aussies will resume 8 wickets down and a lead of 101 runs. Also, at the completion of the test match, stay close wherever you get your podcast here on the ABC Cricket Podcast. Ed Cowan will join me for a full debrief of the second test in Mackay. We'll catch you then.

0: One of Australia's most recognisable broadcasters is facing the biggest battle of his life. 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
8: What will happen this time, folks? Australia bowling first. Stark rushes in and it's edged and it's caught in the gully. Out. First ball. Squared up. And Cameron Green has taken the catch. Shadman is out to the very first ball. Stark is on his way. He comes in and bowls it and it's a Yorkie caught. Off the bottom of the bat, he spear that into the slips.

0: Webster takes the catch.
1: Stark again, and new left-hander. He's hit on the bat. How is that for LBW? It's close. The fingers up. Shanto, first ball, is given LB.
2: Stark hits the crease, and edging, caught. Carey takes the catch, and Bangladesh are bowled out for 64. Stark takes 6 for 12. As Islam bowls him. Labuschagne's out. He's bowled.
3: Green on 13, Hassan to him now. He's pulling again. Full-blooded pull shot out towards the boundary, and he gets another one there. Four more for Green. Gee, these Australian batsmen, they look like they're in now. Smith awaits. He's struck on the pad. A shout for leg before. Shorafull runs down the wicket, and the finger comes up. And Shorafull Islam gets Steve Smith. Shorafull to him now. Gets one to hop up on him. Catches the shoulder of the bat. Linton Das takes the catch. Cummins is out for a second ball duck.
2: Najul Islam into the attack and gets one to turn. But Green goes on the back foot. Punches away to bring up his 50.
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3: 18 wickets fell on the opening day of Test cricket in Mackay, as Mackay became the 12th Test venue for Australia in Test cricket. 18 wickets, 227 runs in 74 overs, and there's a whole lot of talking points to come out of it. Australia on top in the match. They lead by 101 runs, having rock and rolled Bangladesh for just 64. They are 8 for 165 when play resumes here on the second day in about 28 minutes from now. Great to have you with us on Grandstand Cricket on ABC Sport. My name's Corbin Middlemass on the Boundary's Edge. It is a pretty mild morning, it must be said. It's 21 degrees. The feels like temperature is 19 and the forecast top is just 24. So pretty cool day today. Two first innings wickets in hand for the Australians, leading by 101 runs. Jason Gillespie's down here, a man who took 259 test wickets for Australia. Hello, Diz.
5: 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Morning to everyone.
3: Stuart Clark, the man who terrorised the Poms in the 06-07 Ashes series. Hello, Sarf.
6: G'day, Corby. G'day, everybody. It's a glorious day up here. A bit breezy today, a bit more breezy than yesterday, but good day's cricket ahead, I think.
3: And Phil Jakes, the man who averaged 47 in Test cricket, scored 100 in his last Test match. Jakesy, there's a lot to talk about on the batting front.
7: Morning, Corby. Morning, listeners. Yeah, lots to talk about on the batting front, isn't it? It was a wicket-a-thon yesterday. Beautiful day here in Mackay, though. There's a nice buzz around, a nice sunshine. Expecting the wicket to get a little bit harder as this second day kicks on.
3: 18 wickets falling on the first day of a test. Ordinarily, we would sit here and say, that's unbelievable. And it's the third time that it's happened in the last 50 years in Australian test matches. So you think, oh, three times in 50 years, what a crazy event. It's happened three times in the last seven tests now. So Perth last year, Melbourne on Boxing Day, and then again here at Mackay. So 18 for 227 runs. Did the conditions, Diz, justify that kind of scoreline?
5: No, they didn't. I thought the batting yesterday from both teams was very poor. Simple as that. I understand the ball can nip around a bit. It can seam, it can swing. But 18 wickets in a day. And bear in mind, it wasn't 90 overs, Bob.
3: 74 overs.
5: 74 overs, Corby. 18 wickets in 74 overs. I think it's disgraceful batting, to be perfectly honest.
7: Yeah, it's a new ball wicket. There's no doubt about it. And it swung yesterday, but there were some pretty ordinary shots at times and a bit of a lack of footwork from both teams. Busy, wasn't it? I think it's going to be a little bit the same in this second innings. I think the new ball is going to be a crucial time of the game. And, how many wickets fall will depend on how long this game falls.
5: Jakesy, the bowling's been good. We acknowledge that. But it hasn't been 18 wickets in a day good.
7: No. It was a 13, 14, maybe. At most.
5: At best.
7: 18 wickets was overkill.
5: No, shocking batting.
6: I think, look, the wicket bounced a little bit more than the Bangladeshis are used to. So that's always going to be hard when you come to Brisbane or Perth for Bangladesh, because they're just not used to it. And then it did swing a little bit. So, But some of the shots were interesting, to say the least. And then the Australian batting, well, let's have a look at, like, OK, they lost head chopped on, Marnus hit pad. But, yeah, Smith's going well. He gets a fairly rough LBW. The shot that Alex Carey played, Alex Carey's been a wonderful player in his whole fifth. They would say that's the worst shot he's ever played in Test cricket, because there was just nothing on. You just hit one up in the air and basically walked off.
7: I think Smith and Green, the way that they went about it, showed that you can make runs if you apply yourselves. And those two guys put on a partnership, and they made it look like a different pitch to everybody else.
6: I don't think Alex Carey will play a worse shot in his Test career than he played yesterday. The bloke's he's a star of this. He's the salt. He's the rock behind the stumps. I reckon he walked off and went, what have I gone and done?
5: You know the amazing thing, though, Stewie, is that if he hit that in the middle of the bat, that one bounce four and went for six, everyone just goes, oh, great intent.
6: Absolutely. That's right. We can all jump ship. That's why we commentate, mate. That's why we don't play. We can jump ship really, really quickly.
8: It was two left-armers yesterday that dominated the day. They took 12 wickets between them, 12 for 47 collectively off 21 overs. So 6 for 35 for Shorful Islam, who was the left-armer and the only change to the Bangladeshi team. He came in for Ebadot Hussain. And then Mitchell Stark, who was just an absolute demon with the new ball again. So 6 for 12. He had a fifer in his first 22 deliveries. It's the first time since 1951 in Test cricket that two different bowlers have taken 6 for on the same day. So that's a long way back since the last time that's happened. Sorry, that's on day one of a Test. Day one.
5: What a stat, Corbin.
8: 1951.
5: How did you come up with that one?
8: Oh, I just pinched it off somebody else. As Dennis Kennedy always says, the best stuff's always plagiarised. So that's I've just stolen that from somewhere else. But Mitchell Stark was one of the two stars yesterday, along with Shorful. And we had the chance to chat with Mitchell Stark post-game, and understandably, we're pretty keen to chat about the conditions here on the back of 18 wickets falling on day one.
9: Well, I think it's a good wicket. There's obviously some swing in the air. I think while the ball's new, and we saw it across both innings today, there was some sideways movement when it was hard and new, and as that wore off, there was still swing throughout the day with that breeze across the ground. But I think it's a really good day one wicket. It's got to give credit where it's due, some good bowling. I wouldn't say it's a bad wicket.
8: Is it an 18 wickets on a day pitch?
9: People are going to look at that and go, there's something wrong with the wicket. I would say it's very similar to a Gabba wicket in terms of the way it played. It might get quicker throughout the, tomorrow. It's a bit greasy underfoot to start the game. And then obviously with the weather we've had and the wind, it's gotten a little bit drier, but it's still playing well. It's probably quicker than last week in Darwin. Obviously, we've seen some good carry and some good bounce. I would say it's a good wicket.
6: When you looked at the wicket this morning, we all went out and had a quick look. You're right, it does look like that Gabba wicket, but it's got good carry in it, and when the ball swung, obviously the batters found that a bit difficult.
9: Yeah, it's funny when the ball doesn't go straight, the batters don't know what to do. So, again, I don't think 18 wickets means it's a bad wicket. I think it's been some good bowling. Some balls went in the right spot. They nicked some half volleys. There was some chop-ons and some thigh pads on the stumps.
8: Is there a sense of frustration? We've seen the reports around... Yeah, the fact that the bowlers have seemingly carried this group for a long period of time now, that the runs just haven't been there in the way that I'm sure the team would have hoped.
9: Oh, everyone wants more runs and wickets, don't they? Sometimes it's a process that takes time. We've seen Greeny throughout these two tests probably, particularly some outside noise, really find a process that's working for him. And I thought today, again, he was fantastic in a partnership with Steve, obviously last week in his 100. So there's processes there. Cam's one that's flourishing at the moment. I'm a number nine. I'm not going to give out tips of how to bat. I might give some feedback to Marn when he wants to bowl. But, there's a process. And at the moment, there's guys that would like more runs. But hopefully it comes throughout the summer.
8: He said a couple of interesting things there I'm keen to pick up on. This is Grandstand Cricket on ABC Sport. We're about 20 minutes away from the first ball. The Aussies to resume 8 down in their first innings, a lead of 101. Just on Stark overall, though, so fourth time he's got a wicket on the first ball of a Test match. He moved into the top 10 yesterday of the all-time wicket takers list. Is he still underappreciated, do you think, from the average Australian cricket fan? He's obviously playing alongside three other future Hall of Famers in the bowling lineup, but do we still... not quite grasp how great this guy's been over such a long period of time?
5: Yeah, I understand what you're saying. I don't think so now. I think he's very much appreciated. And I think, particularly the last few years, Corby, I think he's probably developed more consistency in his game, bowling, the discipline lines and lengths. I know Stewie Clark talked last night about his action. And when he was younger, he was probably trying to bowl a little bit too fast and he'd lose his action a little bit and he'd spray the ball around a little bit. And that's where a little bit of criticism came in to his game. But I think as he's got a bit older, he's worked. And he does, you see it at training when he warms up. He works very hard on his alignment, back foot landing, front foot landing, and first step in this follow through. So he's working on his alignment. And you get that right as a bowler and you stay tall at the crease and you have a more consistent release point, you're going to be more consistent with the ball. And that's exactly what's happened with Mitchell Starc, particularly the last few years. So, yes, probably a little bit underappreciated in the early years, but not so much now. I think the one that's probably underappreciated, he got 300 test wickets in Darwin, Josh Hazlewood. I reckon he's always been the one that slid under the radar.
8: It's an incredible record, over 400 wickets. Interestingly, his three best bowling figures in an innings have come in the last eight test matches. So the pink ball in Jamaica, which he's obviously been dominant with that. The effort over in Perth, where he took 7 for, and then yesterday, where he ended up with 6 for 12. And they had no answer for him yesterday. He was phenomenal. He has been over such a long period.
6: He was devastating. Remember in the Ashes series, he had 20 wickets in the first two tests.
8: Yeah.
6: He basically went 10 for 10 for.
8: Yep.
6: So he's been, at the top of his game. Dizzy alluded to it last couple of years. Everything he's doing at the moment. The other thing is he doesn't seem to get injured. Like as bowlers have got injured through the history of the game, as they've got older, they've got injured. He's a bit of an iron man at the moment. During the winter, we're talking about handing out 3-year contracts to all these people. I'd be handing him one because we actually need him to play. He's been arguably our best bowler for the last 3 or 4 years. If I was handing out a 3-year contract and he was physically able, I'd be giving him one.
8: He's also, he's done it the right way, as such in inverted commas, for the average Australian cricket fan who really values Test cricket. He's turned down the IPL riches multiple times to make sure he's available to play for his country and play long-form cricket. So hats off to Mitchell Starc, who did it again yesterday. His comments there were interesting, though, where he basically said, hey, if the ball doesn't go straight, the batters don't know what to do. And he's made a couple of comments recently. He got prickly in the press conference last night talking about preparation again and the batting. It's clearly in Darwin in our conversation. He wasn't all that chuffed about it. Nathan Lyon made a comment in Darwin about the batters and said, look, I'm not going to sit here and comment on poor shots. Well, I get the sense there is a real growing frustration. And if you read between the lines on all of this, that the bowlers, Dizzy, have had enough, that they feel like they're sick of carrying this team and that the runs just haven't been there.
5: There is no doubt there is frustration. Just you mentioned it, Nathan Lyon's comments in Darwin. Mitch Starc, when you ask him a question, I mean, you're in his bad books, aren't you, Corby?
8: I think he's probably thinking, I'm sick of answering these questions on behalf of the batters. That he's thinking, well, we're out there doing our gig, and I'm here answering questions about why these guys haven't scored runs.
5: Couldn't agree more. I think there is a growing sense of frustration. Jakes, you would agree with that?
7: Yeah, absolutely. Like, I mean, I was never a fast bowler, but if I was a fast bowler, I'd want to be resting for a day after I've done my thing. And at the moment, they're just not getting that rest and that time in between bowling. And I think it makes their job a lot harder, and I think that's bound to have some frustration on the back of that.
8: They don't have too many bad days, and yet you think they had a bad day in Darwin. They didn't bowl well, and essentially they lost the test match to, with all due respect to Bangladesh, the ninth-ranked team in the world, on the back of the bowlers having a bad day, that the batsmen weren't able to step up and carry the test match from that point. So it felt like here in Mackay, certainly yesterday on the sample size that we saw, the bowlers were back to bowling well, and the batters continued to struggle. And Phil Jakes, this is where you come in as our batting pro. Really, their inability to work their way through tough periods yesterday, it feels like this is a familiar refrain when it comes to this batting group, that they, on difficult pitches and at difficult stages, haven't had the patience, the temperament, or maybe the technique to be able to work their way through it.
7: Yeah, call it the modern way or call it the way that we like to go about it, but there's definitely a want and a need for this playing group to push the game forward, and I'm all for intent, and I think you need to have intent to score, but you also need to understand the phases of the game and understand the conditions you're playing on. And I think at times this Australian team, and I think there's a common trend across world cricket, to be perfectly frank, there's this need to push the game on. And I think when you've got a new ball on a first day wicket, it's not the time to do it. You've got to be patient. You've got to wait for them to come to you. You've got to wait for them to come straight or over pitch or bowl a bit shorter. And when they get in those good areas, you need to respect it and make good decisions there and have good footwork. And I think at times that footwork's been a little bit amiss over the last couple of years.
8: Is that an advent of white ball cricket?
7: I think there's, it's probably a combination of a few things. I think there's the pattern of getting these kind of wickets quite a lot. So they're thinking, well, I'm going to try and get runs before the wicket gets me, as opposed to trying to ride an hour or two to get through it. But I think also, white ball cricket, you know, getting a nice still base in white ball cricket, which is what you want on a wicket that doesn't move and you're trying to hit over the top, it doesn't lend to good footwork.
5: Corby, Jakes, you said something in Darwin that really resonated with me as a bowler. Like, we talk about intent, and we hear that word a lot, don't we, about intent. And everyone assumes

0: intent is like looking to score quickly, but intent can also be, and this is what you said, Jake, and I thought it was a really good point. Intent can be keep the bowlers out there for longer, getting bowling their second and third and fourth spells. Make them bowl to you, bowl to the areas you want to score in, rather than looking to search for those runs. I know as a bowler, That frustrated me. If I had my plan, Stewie, and you would agree with this, if you had your plan and it wasn't working, then you start searching and you start trying to bowl those wicket-taking deliveries, which then gives the batsman opportunities to score.
1: Smith does it the best in the sense that he forces you to bowl somewhere. Like, because he steps across and stands in front of his stumps, right? You feel as though, I can get straight and hit him in the pad here. Every time, and even the one he got out to yesterday, you bowl straight to Smith, he hits it for a single. But then you think, I can't bowl too straight, I've got to bowl a bit wider, and he cuts you. And then you think, I can't bowl short, he pulls you. Or he drives you. He forces you, and he creates intent by the way he goes about his batting. And that's what I think you're alluding to. He's a really good example of it. Whereas some of the other guys, it's a bit like, that's my game, or that's my role, or, and they come out and just start playing shots, as opposed to, well, why don't we just let the ball get old for a little bit? And I never bat at the top of the order, Jason. It's got to be easier when the ball gets older.
2: Oh, 100%. and this new Kookaburra ball, even more so. Like, it moves for 30 to 40 overs, and then between 40 and 80, it's how many do you want to score? The ball doesn't reverse, but in that first 40 overs, it'll swing and it'll nip a bit. So you need to respect that. The thing that Smith does well is he creates angles for himself to keep the scoreboard moving because he moves around the crease so much. And as you said, it's hard when you've got a moving target to line up as a bowler, but it's the bowler's job to get wickets with a new ball as well. And, you know, it's that game of cat and mouse that is Test cricket, that you need to be more patient than the bowler, and the bowler needs to be more patient than the batter, and whoever's more patient wins.
3: Phil Jakes alongside Jason Gillespie, Stuart Clark and myself, Corbin Middlemass, Grandstand Cricket on ABC Sport. Australia lead by 101 runs. Play resumes in a dozen minutes. They're 8 wickets down, the Australians. Cam Green, 51 not out. He'll be joined by Nathan Lyon and then Josh Hazlewood, the only man yet to bat so far in Australia's first innings. So we'll stay on the batting. We've mentioned Alex Carey. It was a bad moment for him yesterday. Steve Smith's got, you know, starts in every test match so far, and yet, or every test inning so far in this series. So he's gone 44, 71, and then 40 odd yesterday. So he's got away, but hasn't got that big score. Travis Head, he's got plenty of equity on the back of his efforts last summer, and obviously the leading run scorer in the Ashes. Matt Renshaw nicked off, which can happen as an opening batsman, obviously in his return to the Test arena. But there's one guy that's dominating a lot of conversation, and that is Manus Labuschagne. And when we walked into the ground today, Stuart Clark, he was in the nets with Michael Devenito having a hit. The question is he going to get another hit in this test match? And Ben Cameron made the good point as we're walking in, saying that there might be a chance, you know, forecasting how this game goes, they might need 20 or 30 to win, and maybe that's the worst time to have a hit where there's nothing to gain and there's a whole lot to lose.
1: Yeah, look, it's a big day for Manus. Well, look, we're all speculating it's a big day for Manus. It may not be. But, right, as we walked in, he was having a net, and you know, a lot of the batters, you know, talking to Jakesy and Simon Kadich and Justin Langer, and they were talking about Manus and his technique, and he looks like he's getting stuck. So I was watching a little bit out the back, and, you know, you know, they're obviously, these guys are experts and have done it for so long and did it so well, but they're right. He's getting himself into an odd position. The question is, who's talking to him about that? And is anyone talking? And does he want to change? Or does he think that's his best way of solving the problem? And it's a big day for him. Does he want to chase 20 or 30? Oh, I don't know. That'd be nasty for poor old Manus. But
3: so you say who's talking to him. Is that Michael Devenito, he's the batting coach?
1: I don't know. Does he have his own batting coach? Yep. And I think a lot of these guys now have their people that they go to that are their batting coaches. And, you know, Jakesy does a little bit of this with a lot of guys. But are they trying to improve them? Because that's the idea of batting coaching or any coaching, right? You're trying to improve your player, whatever it may be, and that is more shots to play, getting further forward, getting your head in the right spot. They're all the questions. I just want to touch on Renshaw. Interesting enough, he nicked one, but it wasn't a great shot. He tried to work the ball into the on. So if he hits that ball straight, if he plays with a straight bat, probably doesn't edge it to slip, but that's that modern way. And I'd be getting interested in Jakesy's take that, you know, batting coaching, these guys, yeah, Divers throwing balls, but do they have their own guys as well?
2: I think a lot of the time they do, yeah. They do have somebody that they speak to behind the scenes away from this environment as well as in the environment. But, yeah, for me, like, batting coaching's about problem solving. It's about understanding what what your area of your problem is at the moment and making sure that you're one step ahead of the bowler. And if you're not doing that, you're not doing your due diligence as a professional. And I know that he thinks very deeply about the game, Marnus, and he'll be trying to work on that stuff. But it is such a hard place to do it in this environment. It's the sort of thing you want to be on top of before you get into these test matches.
3: Give us a proper cricket batting coaching breakdown of what Marnus Labuschagne's doing at the moment. So we watched him from behind the net, which gives you a fascinating viewpoint. But he's got this trigger going at the moment where his back foot sort of goes across, and a lot of obviously players find themselves in that position. I know it's drawn the attention from Simon Cattage and Ricky Ponting. What do you see when you watch Marnus bat from a technical point at the viewpoint at the moment?
2: Well, last season I felt like he was opening up his shoulders and then he was coming across the ball. And I feel like he's worked on that, and his alignment, I thought, in Darwin was really, really good. It was a smaller sample size in here, but I thought the second innings that was working quite nicely.
3: More side on.
2: But the thing that I see is that he's getting stuck because of where he is on his feet. He's not in an athletic position when that ball's let go. And you need to have your weight on the inside of your feet ready to move either way, forward, back. If your feet get too close together or your weight's slightly out on where they are on your feet, you can't move. And I feel like at the moment he's just getting stuck on the crease. He's not getting, you know, Ricky Ponting, I think, alluded to it, the other day. He was saying he wasn't scoring off the back foot, which is a telltale sign you're not shifting your weight and you're not on the right part of your feet. If you're not getting forward and covering the full ball, it's the same again. So that's what I see.
1: I think if you're watching near the TV they'll split screen it if he gets another bat, but they're talking about Marnus. If you watch when he hits the ball, he actually hasn't moved. He gets to a position and that's it. When it's short, he can just sort of sway and rock and, you know, transfer his weight without having to move his back foot. It's when the ball's full, it's when he's getting himself into trouble.
3: Yeah, he's just playing with his hands, basically.
2: Yeah, and you want to be still when the ball's let go, but then make a decision based on the length about where you need to move to. And that's where it's not happening at the moment. He's getting nice and still when the ball's let go, but then he's not actually going anywhere.
0: So, Jakesy, that would suggest to me maybe he's not watching the ball, because judging length is the key, isn't it, to batting? If you can judge length, then you get in the position earlier and quicker.
2: 100%. It's watching the release, but it's also having that mindset to want to move explosively and being in that athletic position to be able to move quickly.
3: It's incredible. Even coming out of Darwin where he got that 30, and I think even the end, Andrew McDonald said, look, at the end of the day, it's 31. He needs some big runs, which is absolutely true. But it felt like there was a lot of this optimism that it's about to turn. It's around the corner. You can see it in Marnus Labuschagne. And yet, if you were to plot his scores on a graph, and cricket at the end of the day, a batsman become prisoner of the numbers pretty quick. He was averaging 60 at the time of his last 100, which was more than 3 years ago. He's averaging 20 since then in his test career. So this graph has already peaked, and now it's down and to the right, as opposed to looking like it's about to turn and bounce back up again, if you were to plot his scores across his career. Where does that optimism come from, do you think? And is it valid that if just by leaving him in the team at a certain point, it's going to turn?
2: Well, I mean, he's got a proven track record. He still averages 44 in Test cricket. He was number one batsman in the world, so there's evidence there to say that he is a good player. And he's obviously hitting the ball well in the nets. The guys have said, you know, Pat Cummins has come out and said that he's been hitting the ball beautifully in the centre wicket scenarios and in the nets. But there's a difference between translating what's going on in the nets and what's going on in the middle when their pressure's on. You know, players will say that they don't read the press and they don't listen to the media, but it's really hard to ignore in this day and age.
0: Jakesy, you alluded to he averaged 60 when he got his last 100. He's still averaging 44 now after 60 tests, which is a very, very fine record, no doubt. But the last 3 years, 25.
2: He struggled. Yeah.
0: 25. I mean, if you're a selector, is he still in your team?
2: I think you'd have to question that. But the thing that's, I think, delaying this is that evidence and that bank of work and the fact that the rest of the country aren't playing cricket at the moment.
3: Yeah, no upward pressure. You look at the Sheffield Shield last year, Pete Hanscom was the top run scorer, averaged 34, had 200s, 724 runs. The other contenders, we're looking at guys like Cam Bancroft, Henry Hunt, Sam Constance, who obviously has gone away and been in the team previously back at domestic level, Curtis Patterson, Campbell Callaway and Ollie Peake, those last two have the vote of of Ricky Ponting, and then Cooper Conley, who obviously is coming off big runs in the IPL, and we've seen him do some devastating things in white ball cricket, not so much with the red ball. I find the fascinating another fascinating figure here being Josh Inglis. So Inglis has been the reserve bat for a period of time now, and he's been travelling around, and yet he's not in this team. And we've seen guys in the past, Marcus Harris was certainly one where he travelled around for a long period as the reserve batsman and then almost fell out of favour. Like, he was around the team but not playing. He's not back in Sheffield Shield cricket scoring a boatload of runs. And you almost become a little bit in no man's land hanging around the squad for a period of time. Is Josh Inglis in the best six bats in Australia? And is he well served, do you think, by being in and around this team at the moment?
2: Really good question. I think you need to look at the overall picture. It's better to be in the squad than not be in the squad because you're front of mind and you're around the group. However, when you look at Sheffield Shield numbers, his numbers don't shine because he hasn't played. He's been on the sidelines for so long. He's been playing white ball cricket for Australia as well. So it's really hard to make a case to push your way into an 11 when you're not playing cricket.
3: The other one's Bo Webster. So, and I know this makes people uncomfortable. Bo's a very popular member of the team. He obviously played well at the SCG when he finally got a look in last year's Ashes series, having missed out up until that point. And I think a lot of people have a lot of love for Bo, given the comparison that's always there between him and Cam Green. They feel like Green's the golden boy. He's been got all these elevated opportunities, and they feel like Webster's been hard done by, and he's probably done taken the long road here through Sheffield Shield cricket, but I imagine before long the selectors will look at this and think, I'm not sure we need both these guys. And if Green's in form, Webster needs to be playing well, and he couldn't have had a worse day yesterday, Saf.
1: Yeah, look, he dropped a catch. He got out first ball. He didn't have a great game up in...
3: Burnt a review.
1: Yeah, burnt a review. Look, I'm going to try and simplify. This is what I would do. If I'm simplified, find your six best batters. There are blokes that bat at the top and there are blokes that bat in the middle. I would actually bring Travis Head back down to five. It's 4, 5, 6 and 7. Green has now earned that spot. I love Bo Webster too, but I don't know if we can play both of them. And there's been a lot of guys that have struggled with, blokes playing in front of them. We've got to find three top order batsmen. You pick a spinner, you pick three quicks. Green's your fourth bowler. Your bowlers bowl, your batters bat. That's simplifying the game to a high level, but I think that's what's required.
0: 100%.
3: The players are on the way out. We're about to kick it upstairs. You'll hear from Ben Cameron throughout the day, along with Stuart Clark, Jason Gillespie, Phil Jakes, and myself, Corbin Middlemass. Tiz, quickly, is it over today?
0: No.
3: No?
0: Going to day three.
1: QF, whatever it is, back to Sydney tomorrow.
3: Over today.
2: Maybe the last half an hour today.
3: Oh, okay. Jakes, he's turned overnight.
2: I think you have changed.
3: You were the first half an hour tomorrow, I think, at one stage. All right, let's kick it upstairs. To get us going, Glenn McGrath, the man who's taken more test wickets than any other fast bowler in test history for Australia, and the voice of summer, Jim Maxwell. Good morning, Jim.
4: Corbin, good morning. Hello, hello, and welcome to whatever the show may bring today. It might be a long innings from Nathan Lyon because he's probably not going to bowl in this match, Glenn McGrath. So he won't be wanting to play a solid hand and keep him out there for a while, won't he?
5: Yeah, good morning, Jim. Good morning, everyone.
4: Is it over today?
5: I think there's a very good chance, yes. Yeah. If Mitchell Starc comes out and swings that new ball the way he did yesterday, it's going to be hard work for the Bangladeshians. So... these two can put on a few more runs. I think a lot depends on how they go, what sort of lead they get. Nathan Lyon actually looked quite solid yesterday, and Cam Green's been in good form. And interesting listening to the boys out in the field there, and expert comments from Dizzy, Stewie Clark, and Jakesy. So there's still a lot of talk around the team. There's a bit of talk, obviously, about Marnus. Cam Green sort of silenced his distractors a little bit. Now
4: Nathan still Lyon. Bowling to consider. Is he going to bowl?
5: Yeah. Oh, I think he will. I think he's fine to bowl. It's interesting how they're using him. The fact they have Bo Webster in the team, they feel they have to bowl Bo. So, and Nathan Lyon, where's he in his career, illustrious career? So there's a lot of questions being asked from this Australian team, and especially with the amount of cricket coming up in the next 12 months.
4: Okay, so move ball's just wide of the off stumpet. Green, with the wide spread field beyond the slip, coordinator is saying you take one if you want, and we can have a crack at Nathan Lyon. But Hassan Mahmood, man of the match in Darwin, hasn't taken a wicket here in his 13th over, none for 56. Bangladesh really be wanting to wrap this up quickly. A lead of 101, well... the way Stark's bowling, that might be enough to win the game. But we might have a little bit of time here with the tail end Australian batting. Let's see, it's bright and it's sunny, and Mahmood bowls again, and it's wide and wide outside the off stump, and it's allowed to pass by. So not quite in the zone to encourage the batsman or to